0: So you want to be a man?
1: Of course.
0: And you want to love women or other men?
1: I want to love women.
0: Okay. Do you love women?
1: Blondes.
0: And was this a very costly operation?
1: Well, I was going to wait on the NHS, but I couldn't. I just had to get it done. So I spoke to a friend who knew some people.
0: And do you have... Have your family supported you through this period?
1: No.
0: No. Are they ashamed of you?
1: Yeah, all right. Don't you say it as well. Everyone says it.
0: I'm really sorry.
1: What's to be ashamed of? You know, I'm going to look great. I'm really going to look great.
0: Well, why don't you call me when you've finished? When you've done it, why don't you call me when you finish, when you're fully done?
1: Yeah, well, it might... Yeah, okay.
0: All right, well, thanks for your call. What's your name again?
1: It's Jim, but I'm not sure if that really suits me or not, but...
0: Depends on what you look like when you're finished.
1: I'm gonna be pretty manly.
0: Take care, thanks for your call. Okay, I've got Khalid on the line. Hello, Khalid.
2: What is point plastic surgery? What is point?
0: Well, the point is, if you've got disfigurement or you're not very happy with yourself, you can get corrected and be confident and happy.
2: What is point? Happy, confident. What is point?
0: Well, to be happy and confident...
2: What is point?
0: You're a miserable sod. Okay, I've got Kenny Hogger on the line. Hello, Kenny.
3: What's your... Yeah, how you doing, mate? All right?
0: Yeah, fine, thanks.
3: Fleeing players, right? They let their country down. Every one of them. Mm. They let their country down.
0: Which...
3: They should be ashamed of themselves. They should draw the curtains. They should shut the doors. And they should sit there and think what they have done to the people of this country.
0: Yeah, but listen, the World Cup was quite a long time ago. Now, surely, you know, we're moving on from there. And this isn't really about football.
3: Birds in me.
0: Look, Kenny, we are actually talking about cosmetic surgery.
3: I ain't. Them players let their country down.
0: All right.
3: They let their country down, and God help them, because we'll rise up one day, I tell you. We'll jump all over that field.
0: Yeah.
3: You say, mate, but I tell you, throwing coins, that won't be nothing. Like, we got things planned.
0: What do you mean you got things planned?
3: I'll leave it at that.
0: Thanks for your call.
3: Yeah, they let their country down. They let
0: okay,
3: their
0: our next call
3: down.
0: Is Mr. Walsingham. Hello, Mr. Walsingham.
4: I'd like to take exception to an earlier call you took from Gordon Fenwater. I know him well, a pancreatic specialist, claiming that the plastic surgeon is at the bottom of the list. I myself am a plastic surgeon, and as a plastic surgeon, I can say that we absolutely look down on pancreatic surgeons. Pancreatic surgeons, as far as we're concerned, are merely one step above the rectal surgeons. And similarly, I think he demonstrated quite clearly that he was talking out of his proverbial.
0: Thank you very much for your call.
4: Thank you.
0: Okay, hello.
5: Hello, Gary.
0: Hmm?
5: I'm a Christian, very devout Christian.
0: Right.
5: And I can actually feel when somebody's in pain on the other side of the world. Mm. I can feel it everywhere.
0: Can you really?
5: I can actually feel, I feel about 20% of the actual pain. I'm like a sponge.
0: A sponge of pain. So what happens, what does it feel like when 10,000 people die in an earthquake? How does that make you feel?
5: It's like a very bad migraine.
0: And I think you might...
5: If there's a volcano, I find myself coming out in a cold shower. If there's a flood, I've got tonsillitis or bad sinuses sometimes.
0: And you can feel all these feelings?
5: Oh, something happened then. I think, I can feel it in my shoulder.
0: Oh.
5: I think someone's had their arm bitten off by a tiger or a lion or something in, I don't know, Borneo.
0: My next caller is Early D.
6: Hey, Bellamy, I've got a big yacht, man. I tell you, man, you're dangerous, innit? You know that, innit?
0: Yeah.
6: You know that, man. You are dangerous, man. You're safe, man. You know that, innit?
0: Dangerous and safe.
6: You're dangerous, man. You're safe.
0: Do they both mean the same thing?
6: No, man, what it means is that you're the man, innit?
0: Oh, yeah.
6: You're large. You've got to large up yourself, man. Large up yourself all the while, innit?
0: Big it up.
6: Large up yourself, Dredd. Listen, to me, right, if a man is over on another side of the world and all heap of people get killed over there, man, I don't care nothing, Dredd, right? It's survival of the fittest, innit? Don't bother me with that. Don't stress me with that, right? Come out of my road, man. I don't need that. I've got to live my own life. I've got to struggle my own struggles, right? That's nothing to do with me. You know, there's a man, what him call again? You know that man who writes Survival of the Fittest?
0: Darwin, Charles Darwin.
6: Darwin's, yeah. He had the answer, man. You don't bother with not other people's things, right?
0: Right, but he was largely talking about tortoises.
6: No, man, he was talking about everything was born on the earth, innit? For instance, I give you this, right?
0: Yeah.
6: Say, if a lion, right, or come outside my yard, right? Say if I'm in my yard and I got a little bit of roast duck or roast pig or whatever in there. I got all my mans in there, right? I got all my mans and all my people, and we're bigging up ourselves because our pocket is nice, man, and we're just chilling, you understand, yeah. Right? And then a lion come outside and says, oh, boy, early do you have a nice roast suckling in there and everything? And the lion tried to come jump over the fence and eat up my suckling pig. Me have to dash the lion out, Dread. Me have to kill it. Make it come out. Because that lion never put it on in its pocket to nice up my pocket to say it could put some money on my table to make me buy my suckling pig, innit?
0: What are you talking about?
6: What do you mean what I'm talking about?
0: Well, two things. Where do you live where a lion jumps over the fence and eats your duck or pig? You live in Kilburn. He says here, Early D in Kilburn. How many lions
6: No, hold on.

0: Where do you live where a lion jumps over the fence and eats your duck or pig? You live in Kilburn. He says here, early D in Kilburn. How many lions...
1: Hold on. I'm telling you, right, because you're talking deep, and I respect you for that, Dredd, right?
0: Thanks.
1: What I'm saying is, I'm giving you a for instance, like, it's a parable. It's a parable,
0: Here's
1: Dredd,
0: the parable
1: like,
0: that you're having. Look after number one. Pull the ladder up, Jack, and leave the rest to walk. Thanks very much for your call, early D. It's been great.
1: Nice.
0: Hello, I've got Chuck Perry on the phone now. He wants to talk about if he would really care if a million people died on the other side of the world. Hello, Chuck. Hello, Chuck. How would you feel if a million people died on the other side of the world? Thanks for your call, Chuck. Okay, I've got John from London. Hello, John.
2: Hi. Yes, I wanted to discuss the cosmetic surgery issue.
0: Yeah, cosmetic surgery, yeah.
2: Because I have seriously been considering cosmetic surgery.
0: Oh, that's unusual for a man.
2: Yeah, I mean, my looks have blighted me my entire life.
0: Right, so you must be you're pretty ugly. You
2: wanna... I'm extremely handsome.
0: Right.
2: It just gets in the way of everything. No one will take me seriously because they just stare at me because of the extreme physical beauty that I've been afflicted with.
0: So hang on, you want to have plastic surgery to make yourself ugly?
2: Not ugly, just slightly less fantastic looking than I am at the moment.
0: Well, how good looking are you?
2: Well, you know, women just throw themselves at me and swoon, and the homosexual men that you see out and about in London, I've got nothing against them.
0: No.
2: They also take an extreme fancy to me at all times.
0: So are you doing this mainly to get to sort of stop attracting homosexuals or to stop attracting women? What's causing the biggest problem?
2: I would just like to stop attracting everyone generally so that I can be taken seriously.
0: But what exactly do you do for a living?
2: I'm a policeman.
0: And do you think that your looks have helped you in the police force?
2: No, absolutely not. People just will not take me seriously, and if you're attempting to bring some gravitas to a situation, when you see that people are entranced by your handsomeness and your charisma, they, you know...
0: Why don't you think about being, say, an actor or some kind of model if you're that good-looking?
2: Well, I've always felt that my talents and my interests lie in serving the wider community.
0: That's very nice.
2: And locking up, you know, criminal filth.
0: And it must be, I mean, it must be very difficult for you on a Friday night, for example, when you've got all those drunk men and women out there on the streets and you looking so handsome. I mean, how do you keep them off you?
2: I have sometimes adopt a variety of disguises, but obviously the basic police uniform doesn't allow you too much in the way of customising.
0: Have you spoken to anyone yet about this surgery you're going to be having?
2: Yes.
0: I don't think maybe a surgeon would be that sympathetic to you. You know, you've got what everyone wants, yet...
2: Well, the thing about cosmetic surgery, as you know, it's elective surgery.
0: Yeah.
2: And if people are allowed to have it to subjectively make themselves look better, I think I've got no reason why I should not be allowed to do it to make myself look slightly worse.
0: Right.
2: And, you know, when they perfect penile surgery, I shall probably have that done as well.
0: Well, have yours reduced?
2: Yes, of course.
0: Yeah, you're making a lot of people very jealous, I would have thought, out there.
2: Well, you see, I have never had my condition taken seriously as long as I've been alive.
0: Do you have children?
2: Yes.
0: Are they good-looking?
2: They are, but I did carefully pick a rather ugly wife so that the children wouldn't be quite as handsome as me.
0: But
2: unfortunately... It's a mixture of the two of us.
0: Oh, it's a mixture of the two.
2: Yeah.
0: Okay, well, listen, thanks very much for your call, John. It's been fascinating.
2: You're welcome.
0: Thanks, John.
2: Bye.
0: Bye. Okay, we've still got time for a couple more calls. Who's there? Hello.
3: Yes, my name's Marcus, and I'm ringing about, you know, would we miss people if there was a world calamity or something? And I would say, Cheryl Baker, Ian Storymore, in fact, the whole Nottingham Forest team from 1971, Tony Orlando from Dawn.
0: Right.
3: The Henry chap who defeated Cassius Clay.
0: Henry Cooper.
3: Cooper, that's the man.
0: You didn't defeat him.
3: I don't think we missed any of them.
0: No, but listen, we're actually talking about not individual people who you want to be killed, basically.
3: Well, I don't think we'd miss them if they were killed. I mean, we'd all be very sorry, but if they were killed, I think they've made their contribution to humanity.
0: Fine, but what about the millions of people who might die in some kind of hurricane or tornado or tsunami on the other side of the world?
3: Well, would they have played for football teams?
0: They might have done in their own countries.
3: In the first division.
0: What are your problems with these people? Why do you want them dead?
3: No, I don't. I think they made a marvellous contribution, but it's over. And we're very grateful to them, but that's it.
0: And we're very, very grateful for you, and that's it for you. Thank you very much for your call.
3: Yes, thank you.
0: Bye. Hello, I've

0: Another call now about cosmetic surgery. Hello, who's there?
1: Jay Stretford Gurney.
0: Hello.
1: Yes, well, I'm the second best rectal surgeon in Europe, after some chap in Belgium, and I take huge exception to the comments made by Mr. Gordon Finwalter and Mr. Alexander Walsingham.
0: Mm.
1: Rectal surgery is an art. We are at the very top of the surgery tree, and I will not say another word about it. This matter is now closed. Goodbye.
0: And this edition of Down the Line is now closed. I was a little bit low in the middle there, but your calls lifted me right back up where I belong. You are the wind beneath my wings. Good night.
2: Is that proper farmhouse cheddar?
3: No, I don't think so.
2: What about that?
3: No. It's quite nice, though.
2: Is it? Do you think I might try a piece? I'll have 2 ounces, please.
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13: Good evening, ladies and gentlemen. First Officer Douglas Richardson here. Just to let you know, we're making our final approach now into what I am fairly sure is Fitton Airfield. Unless it's a farm. Or just possibly the A45. It's not the sea, because that's blue. I should perhaps explain that Captain Creef and I have a sportsmanlike little bet on today about who can fly the best after drinking a litre of vodka through a straw. Captain went first. You may have noticed the takeoff run was a little bumpy, particularly over the golf course. Now it's me to land. Just as soon as I decide which of these two runways to aim for. And I'm happy to tell you that I feel lucky. So, on behalf of all your crew today, may I just say, Geronimo!
14: Cabin Pressure by John Finnemore, starring Stephanie Cole as Carolyn, Roger Allam as Douglas, Benedict Cumberbatch as Martin, and John Finnemore as Arthur. This week, Abu Dhabi. Blessed.
13: Ah, yes, of course. May.
14: Mm-hmm. Yep. Can't.
15: Here we are, gents. Coffee with nothing in it, tea with everything in it. Grey cabin address, Douglas. I love cargo flights.
13: Thank you, Arthur.
14: Ooh, Eno.
13: Ooh, Eno?
14: Ooh, Eno.
13: Ah, yes. Sewell.
15: Ooh, what are we playing?
14: Brian's of Britain.
15: There must be loads of them.
13: Well, not to worry, as they come to you.
15: Who was that guy? Grey hair, did that game show. Can I have a pee, please, Bob? What was his name?
13: Your hope being that it was Brian?
15: Yeah, Brian... Brian...
14: Bob Holness. It was Bob Holness.
15: That's it. Oh. Well, does he count anyway?
13: Does Bob Holness count in our list of people called Brian? What the hell? Yes, he does. Well done.
16: Golf Tango India. Expect 20-minute delay due runway inspection. Enter the hold at Arden. Maintain 7,000 feet.
14: Golf Tango India. Roger, hold at Arden. Maintain 7,000 feet. Can you confirm delay only 20 minutes?
16: Probably. It all depends, really.
14: Thank you, Tower. Hugely informative as ever. Out. Sorry, chaps. Looks like we better divert to Bristol.
15: Bristol? Why?
14: Fitton's got a runway closure. We'd have to hold for 20 minutes.
15: But Bristol, that's miles away.
14: Yes. Luckily enough, though, we're in an aeroplane. Specially designed to be good at going miles away quite quickly.
15: Yeah, but my car's at Fitton.
14: Oh, well then, let us, by all means, circle round it until we drop out of the sky.
13: Do you know, Martin, all these years and I've never been to Bristol.
14: Well, get ready for a treat.
13: I don't know. I was rather hoping not to break my duck.
15: Skipper, are you sure there's not enough fuel to wait? Because there's always a little bit left when the gauge shows red.
14: Yes, oddly enough, Arthur, a jet aircraft isn't as precisely similar to a Vauxhall Corsa as a stupid person might imagine. We're going to Bristol.
15: What do you reckon, Douglas?
13: We could go to Bristol. I believe people do. However, we've easily enough fuel spare to hold for 20 minutes, maybe even 30.
14: No, I'm sorry, but we're diverting.
15: Yeah, hang on a tick, though. If Douglas reckons 20 minutes...
14: No, let's not hang on a tick. Let's listen to the captain, shall we?
13: Of course, Martin. If you say we divert, then divert we shall.
14: Thank you.
13: Unless, of course, we were to smell smoke in the flight deck.
14: What?
13: I'm just saying, if by any remote chance we smelt smoke in the flight deck, we would, of course, be duty-bound to land at the nearest available airfield with immediate priority. In this case, by a happy coincidence, Fitton.
14: Yes, maybe, but I don't smell smoke in the flight deck.
13: How about now?
14: Suggesting, Douglas?
13: We tell the tower we smell smoke, which we do. We get to land straight away. They check the aircraft, don't find anything. One of life's little mysteries. But jolly good boys for taking no chances. Everybody's happy and there's jam for tea.
15: Right. That's really clever.
14: No, I'm sorry, but absolutely not.
13: I used to do it all the time at Air England.
14: Well, you're not at Air England now. Where you are now is in the co-pilot seat. I'm on the way to Bristol. You'll like it. They have a lovely suspension bridge.
13: Well... Shall I just SATCOM Carolyn before we make our final decision? It's rather an expensive diversion.
14: No, we have made our final decision. I have decided, and as Carolyn knows, whilst in flight, I am supreme commander of this vessel.
13: Golly. Captain Bly flies again.
14: Douglas, I'm not impressed by your Air England mates. When you're on Captain Bly's aircraft, you can do it his way, but when you're on mine, you do it mine. Is that understood?
13: Yes.
14: Yes what?
13: Yes it is.
14: Yes it is what?
13: Yes it is understood.
14: Yes it is understood what?
13: Yes it is understood, please.
14: I'm waiting.
13: Martin, you're not seriously asking me to call you sir.
14: Yes I am. Why is that so hard to believe?
13: Well, to select just one reason from the 15 or 16 that present themselves, I'm old enough to be your father.
14: Not unless you started very young.
13: I did.
14: Right, well, I think your age and your previous role is giving you a rather skewed view of the chain of authority on this aircraft, and maybe a little observation of the formalities will help remind you which one of us is still the captain. So, is that understood?
13: Yes. Sir.
14: Thank you. Fitton approach, Golf Tango India. In view of your delay, request diversion Bristol.
17: Martin, you're a Burke.
14: I'm not a Burke, Carolyn. I'm an airline captain.
17: Wrong on both counts. You're a colossal Burke, and you're not an airline captain. I don't have an airline. I have one jet. You cannot put one jet in a line. If MJN is anything, it is an air dot.
14: Look, I'm sorry, Carolyn, but I can't just magic up extra fuel.
17: Yes, and I can't just magic up £7,000 to spend on you taking a scenic tour of the West Country. And where were you in all this, Douglas? Don't tell me you voluntarily went to Bristol.
13: I did suggest an alternative plan to Sir, Carolyn, but Sir quite properly reminded me that Sir is in command, and we should all obey Sir at all times.
17: Who reminded you?
13: Captain Creef, or as I am privileged to call him, Sir.
17: Martin, you are many things, but believe me, you are not Sir. If anyone is Sir, I am Sir. And as Sir, I am telling you, from now on, diversions are out.
14: I see. So if an engine catches fire on takeoff, shrug shoulders, keep upper lip stiff and press on for Portugal. Got it?
17: All right, Biggles, you divert if something goes very, very seriously wrong. And I am talking, oh dear, surely we had two wings when we started wrong. Otherwise, you press on like a brave little soldier, and you stop treating my company as a bottomless money pit.
14: That is completely unfair.
17: Is that right? I tell you what, then. Why don't you explain to me why you had the cargo hold heated to 30 degrees all trip?
14: Did we?
17: Didn't you even know?
14: Well, the thermostat's in the hold, you see, and...
17: You are allowed to look in there when you do the walk round, you know. It's not secret. Do you know how much it costs to keep a large metal room toasty warm 30,000 feet up in the air? It is surprisingly pricey, so listen. Next Thursday, you're going to Abu Dhabi, and you're going cheap. You will fly the most no-frills, most cost-effective plane it is possible to fly. You will make EasyJet look like Air Force One. Understood?
14: Yes, Carolyn.
13: And who are the lucky passengers on Scrooge McDuck Air?
17: No passengers. Some oil exec has moved out there, and we're bringing him everything he owns. Furniture, clothes, carpets, cat, the lot.
14: All right, what time's the pickup?
17: There's not going to be a pickup.
14: What?
17: Well, you remember that thing I said 15 seconds ago about no frills? Well, astonishingly, that's still in effect. There will be no taxis. You get to my house at 6:30 and I'll drive you.
14: No. I'm sorry, Carolyn. You simply can't treat us like this.
17: Fine. Then do by all means feel free to resign, Martin, and take a job with one of the many companies eager to sign up the only commercial pilot in the skies who took 7 goes to get his license.
14: Look, Carolyn, you cannot penalise me for taking a rational command decision based on reasonable air safety concerns.
17: Yes, I can.
14: Well, technically you can.
17: Good. But... Then technically I will. Now, please, go and be somewhere else.
13: Well done, sir. That's her told.
18: Morning, Mum. Come in.
17: Do you have coffee?
18: Yes.
17: Can I have the coffee without talking to you?
18: Not really.
17: Oh, come in, then.
18: Here you go. Do you need a hand?
17: Yes. Pass me the shampoo and catch hold of this. All right, good girl. Aww. Who's going to be a lovely clean doggy?
18: You never chat till we're here soon, don't you?
17: What time is it?
18: 6:15. Oh, damn.
17: What?
18: I'm trying to train myself always to talk in 24-hour clock like Martin, but I keep forgetting.
17: Well, what should you have said?
18: Well, 6:15. But not the 6:15 I was thinking of. You see, I was thinking of the one there's two of, but when you do it right, there should only be one. And what I was...
17: Arthur, light of my life, do please shut up.
18: Right. Yes, sorry, Mama. I'm just so excited about the trip.
17: Arthur, you've been on hundreds of trips. Hasn't the novelty worn off a little?
18: No, never. It's just always exciting. That amazing moment when 12 tons of metal leaves the earth. And no one knows why.
17: Yes, we do.
18: Yeah, but, you know, not really. I mean, we know you need wings and engines and a sticky up bit on the end for some reason, but it's not like we actually know why a plane stays in the air.
17: No, Arthur, we really do. We do know that.
18: Oh, how then?
17: Well, because... will you give me that towel? Okay, good doggy, keep still. Because there are 4 forces acting on the plane, and so long as 2 of them are bigger than the other 2, the plane flies.
18: Mum, I don't mind that no one knows.
17: But we do, that's it, what I said, that's how.
18: Well, what are the 4 forces then?
17: Yes, well, I will tell you what they are. Lift, weight,
18: Up and down?
17: No. Those are up and down. No, it's lift, weight...
18: Left and right.
17: No. Lift, weight...
18: Engines?
17: No. Well, yes, sort of. thrust, thrust. Lift, weight, thrust, and...
18: time.
17: Drag. Lift, weight, thrust, and drag. So, the weight and drag are overcome because the engines give the plane thrust and the wings give it lift. And that's how a plane flies.
18: How do the wings give it lift?
17: What?
18: The wings are really heavy. How does bolting two ginormous lumps of metal to a ginormous lump of metal give it lift?
17: Well, because they are wings. Well, they're like birds' wings.
18: Yeah, but birds' wings flap. Ours don't flap. They've got flaps. But I once watched the flaps all the way to Stockholm, and take it from me, they are seriously misnamed. So why does having wings make a plane leave the runway?
17: Ah, oh, they're here. Now go and wait in the car with them. I need to clean my teeth.
18: Yeah, but how do the wings...
17: Answer the door.
18: Okay, I'm going.
17: There we are, Snoop-a-Doo. Who's a lovely clean girl? Oh, go free.
18: Hi there, Douglas.
13: Morning, Arthur. You're revoltingly chirpy for 6:30 in the morning. Where's your mother?
18: She's just brushing her teeth. She says to wait for her in the car. Where's Martin?
13: Who can predict the movements of the Supreme Commander? Perhaps God wanted to pick his brains about something.
18: How do you mean?
13: Never mind. Ah! But what's this? Who is this commanding presence hoving into view? Can it be Sir? It can.
19: Morning.
13: Greetings, oh sir.
19: Don't call me sir, Douglas.
13: Sir's mind is fickle and changeable. I shall endeavour to remember, sir, but from time to time my natural awe at the majestic figure cut by sir may bubble up uncontrollably. And
19: thank you, Douglas. Truly, you are an hilarious pilot. Where's Carolyn?
13: Sharpening her teeth.
18: Brushing
13: her teeth, yes, sorry. Well, in you get, then, sir of sirs. You're letting the cold in.
19: I can't, you're in my seat.
13: Your seat? You have a seat?
19: Yes.
13: In Carolyn's car?
19: The front seat is my seat.
13: What, did you call shotgun?
19: I don't need to call shotgun, I'm the captain.
13: The captain gets the front seat in the aircraft, Martin, because he's driving it. Not in any vehicle he happens to be in.
19: I always sit in the front seat in the taxi.
13: Only because the taxi goes to your house first. This time I got here first, and so here I am. Voila.
18: Tell you what, if it makes it easier, I could go in the front.
19: Shut up, Arthur. Douglas, I've got to do the briefing. How am I supposed to give the briefing from the back seat?
13: I'll still be able to hear you. I'll be in the same car and everything. And my legs are longer, yards longer.
19: But I don't...
13: Oh, all right. I'll toss you for it.
19: Hey, no, that's not fair. You know about me in coin tosses.
13: Heads or tails?
19: Oh, bloody hell. Tails, then.
13: Oh, that's odd.
19: Did I win? Did I actually win? That never happens. That's the first time in a run of about 500.
13: Oh, just get on with it.
19: Oh, now, that is nice. Comfy. Now listen up, chaps, here's the briefing. Fairly straightforward. Weather's good, clear skies expected at Abu Dhabi. Our alternate is Dubai. I'll operate out. Douglas, you operate back. Trust that's all clear?
13: Aye, aye, Captain Ahab.
19: I suppose he's a friend of Captain Bly, is he?
13: The three of you should go for a drink sometime.
17: Okay, Team Useless, we're late.
19: But that's because you were...
17: Shut up and listen. Here's your briefing. Douglas will operate out, Martin back, clear skies at Abu Dhabi, your alternate is Bahrain.
19: Carolyn, I've already
17: done... Really, shut up and listen. Alternate Bahrain, but of course you don't need an alternate, because today's the day we try running MJN as a profitable business, rather than a charitable sanctuary for rubbish pilots. wait a minute. Martin, swap seats with Douglas.
19: What?
17: He's too tall, I can't see out of the back window. Oh, come on, chop, chop.
18: I don't believe
17: it. I am going to count to one. One.
13: Look at all this lot. Carpets, vases, and a storage heater.
19: Why would you want a storage heater in Abu Dhabi?
13: Well, there is a lot of heat to store.
19: Right, we're done. Arthur, we're done.
20: Coming, Skipper.
19: What are you doing back there?
20: I'm just trying to soothe the cat. Ow! Ah.
19: God, what happened?
20: I failed.
13: Good heavens, are you all right?
20: I think so. He's sweet, really. He was just playing.
19: At what, being a leopard?
13: I wouldn't have thought he could get his paw through the bars.
18: Nor did I. He really can, though.
19: Do you want to go and sew yourself back together?
18: No, I'm fine. Ish. Are we done?
13: It seems so. And now it's back to the boring old plane flying.
18: Oh, yes, about that. I wanted to ask you something, Skipper. Mum was telling me this morning that planes fly because they've got wings.
13: Is there anything that woman doesn't know?
18: But she didn't really explain. Why do wings lift us up?
13: Ah, well, essentially...
19: Douglas, he asked me. Listen carefully, Arthur. The wing is curved on top, but flat on the bottom. When it meets the air, it splits it in two. The air that goes over the top has further to go, so it has to go faster to keep up with the air underneath. That reduces the pressure above the wing, giving us lift.
18: Ah, fantastic! Thanks, Skipper. I totally get it now.
19: You're welcome.
18: Except, why does it have to?
19: Why does what?
18: Why does the air on the top have to keep up with the air on the bottom? Why don't they just split up?
13: For the sake of the kids? Fuel system checked?
19: Checked.
13: Hydraulics checked?
19: Checked.
13: Transponder checked?
19: Like a picnic tablecloth.
13: In general, plane not broken?
19: Plane, so far as one can tell, not broken.
13: Great. I'll go and do the walk around then.
19: Not forgetting, of course, to check that the cargo hold temperature...
13: No, obviously not forgetting that. Douglas, do I have to remind you again who's in command?
19: Could it by any chance be you, Captain Queeg?
13: Queeg? You're just making them up now.
16: Bonjour, Golf Tango India, Mach 10340, direct Châtillon.
19: Mais oui, mon ami. Out.
13: Post-takeoff checks complete, Douglas.
19: Thank you, Captain Perkins.
13: Oh, knock it off, Douglas.
19: Knock what off?
13: Yes, all right, I've never heard of Captain Perkins. Happy now? You win again in the game of referencing fictional captains I don't recognise. But you know, that's because instead of reading The Adventures of Captain Perkins in my punt at Eton College, Oxford, I was rereading Principles of Climatology for Pilots and underlining bits in red. All right?
19: All right. Feel better?
13: Yes.
19: Good. I said, thank you, Captain Perkins. Brian Perkins.
13: Oh, right. Hanrahan.
18: Lunch is served, gents.
19: Ah, excellent. What have we today?
18: Oh, heaps of deliciousness. I spent hours on it.
13: Arthur, I very much hope that you mean by that that you spent hours removing the lids from our delicious catered food.
19: Which, to be fair, we are perfectly prepared to imagine of you.
18: Okay. You see... The caterers were one of the things Mum thought we could tighten our belt around. She thought that with me not having terribly much to do on cargo flights, I could try my hand at doing the meals.
13: Did she? Did she really? And what have you prepared?
18: Well, two separate meals, as per. For someone, this.
13: My God.
18: I call it my orange platter.
19: Really? I wonder why.
18: Oh, because everything in it...
19: Yes, Arthur, I can see why.
13: What makes the mashed potato orange?
18: Cooking it in the same saucepan I used to curry the baked beans.
13: And the other option?
18: Ah, my signature dish. Behold, surprising rice.
19: Good Lord.
13: What are those bits?
18: Ah, you see, Skipper, if you don't mind me saying so, that question is entirely against the spirit of surprising rice.
19: Arthur, you're aware the point of giving us separate meals is so that we can't both get food poisoning. There's really not much point if you're just going to poison us in two different ways.
18: Oh, come on, chaps. I tried my hardest, you know.
13: That's what we're afraid of. Arthur, sorry, but please take these away, humanely destroy them, and see if there's anything edible on the plane. Douglas, SATCOM, please. Carolyn, what the hell are you trying to do?
1: What's the matter? Has Arthur told you about the accommodation already? I told him to wait till you landed.
13: What? No? What about the accommodation?
1: Oh, nothing, nothing. You'll love it. It has old world Bedouin charm. What did you want, then?
13: The food, Carolyn. We're skilled professionals doing a difficult and dangerous job. We need proper catering.
1: Skilled professionals don't go to Bristol. Ask anyone. Skilled professionals don't forget to check the cargo hold heating. Speaking of which, did you check it?
13: Yes, yes, of course I did. How could I forget with everyone reminding me twice a minute? I checked it before the walk round, and I checked it after the walk round, and it was definitely, definitely off.
19: On.
13: What?
19: Sir means on, naturally. It was on. Whoops, must go now, Carolyn. Here comes a mountain. Cheerio. Douglas, is this some half-baked revenge attempt? Because if so, it's really pointless. Why would she believe I deliberately turned it on?
13: Why, indeed. But I had this sort of feeling you might hope she did, what with the cat in the hold and all.
19: Oh, God.
13: Precisely. I did try to remind you.
19: Oh, God.
13: Yes.
19: Do you think it's dead?
13: No, no, definitely not. Not yet.
19: Oh, God.
13: Probably feeling the chill, though.
19: What flight time have you got?
13: A little under 8 hours.
19: How long can a cat survive in an unheated hole at 34,000 feet?
13: Oh, I used to know this one. It's always coming up in pub quizzes.
19: Yes, all right.
13: Now then, is it 3 hours and 28 seconds, or is that a weasel in a submarine?
19: You don't know.
13: I regret not, but I wouldn't hold out too much hope for the answer being 8 hours.
19: Oh, God. I'm going to have to kill the client's cat.
13: It's looking that way.
19: I can't kill the client's cat.
13: That's also true.
19: Well, what else can I do?
13: I suppose you could always...
19: I can't. I can't divert. She'll hunt me down. She'll actually hunt me down with knives.
13: Whereas if we carry on and freeze the client's cat to death...
19: Also knives. Big knives. If we... We did carry on and the cats didn't make it. Do you think they'd be able to tell how it died?
13: Again, I fear you flatter my knowledge of cat pathology.
19: I don't see how they could. I mean, it's not as if it's going to freeze into a block of ice, is it?
13: Not unless it's a cartoon cat, no.
19: I mean, it's not as if the cat CSI is going to descend on us.
13: I wouldn't have thought so. They're so busy these days.
19: I mean, I know it's a bit rotten for the cat, but £10,000 to divert is quite a lot, isn't it?
13: A fair bit. And Carolyn?
19: And the knives, yes. So, what do you think? Is that reasonable? That's reasonable, isn't it? Isn't it?
13: It's a command decision, sir. All yours.
20: Right, I found some biscuits and some strepsils. Who wants what?
13: I think we can probably risk both having the biscuits.
20: Skipper, are you all right?
19: Yes.
20: Are you sure? You're a sort of grey colour. And you didn't even try the surprising rose.
19: I'm fine.
20: No, really, it's something...
13: Arthur, you were asking why the air over the wing has to keep up with the air underneath.
20: Oh, yes, do you know?
13: Indeed I do. Attend. The air is not passing over the wing. The wing is passing through the air. So, the curved upper side stretches the air forced over it apart, reducing pressure, producing lift. The lift pushes up, the weight pushes down. So as long as the lift is more than the weight, up we go. And that, my friend, is how an aeroplane flies.
20: Got it. Right. Yes. Crack it. I completely get it now.
13: Good. You see, it's actually quite easy to grasp when it's explained properly by someone who understands.
20: So that's why planes can't fly upside down.
13: Yes, they can.
20: Can they?
13: Well, of course they can. Haven't you seen the red arrows?
20: But doesn't that mean the curved side of the wing is on the bottom? So the lift is pushing down, as well as the weight? How does that work?
19: Yes, Douglas. How does that work?
13: Well, Arthur, there's a very simple explanation. But just to finish what we were saying, Martin, I think it's entirely up to you whether you let the cat in the hold freeze to death.
20: What? Douglas! Skipper!
13: No one wants to hear the explanation. What a shame.
20: Why? Why would you do that?
19: I'm not doing it on purpose, Arthur.
20: Then why are you doing it at all?
19: Seems the cargo hold heating may not have been turned on.
13: Masterly use of the passive voice.
20: But, Skipper, it's really cold as high up as this.
19: Yes, thank you, Professor Science.
20: So we should turn the heating on?
19: Yes, okay, good idea. You could do it. Just climb out over the wing, wrench open the hold door, swing yourself in and adjust the thermostat.
20: Okay, how will I recognize...
19: Not really!
20: Oh, I've got an idea. We could divert. If we landed now, the cat might be okay.
13: Well done, Arthur. Why didn't we think of that, Martin?
19: Arthur, I know he's a lovely cat, but it costs thousands and thousands of pounds to divert. And you remember your mother and her thoughts about that?
20: Right. Yes. But, you know, it's just a sweet little pussy cat.
19: It's not! It's a crazed psycho cat. Look at yourself, Arthur. You have open wounds.
20: Yeah, I suppose so, but... It's going to get really cold and, you know, die.
19: So you want me to divert, is that it? You want me to ditch in Nowheresville, Normandy? You want me to tell Carolyn I do have the absolutely cast-iron excuse she demanded for diverting and it goes meow?
20: Yes, please.
19: All right, Fine. Fine. All right. It's only a job. There'll be other jobs. France Control, this is Golf Tango India. Request immediate diversion to nearest airfield.
16: Roger, Golf Tango India. Do you have an emergency?
19: Well, we've got...
13: One moment, please, Tower.
19: What is it, Douglas?
13: Captain. I do believe I can smell smoke in the flight deck. Can you smell smoke in the flight deck, Captain?
19: Yes. Yes, I can, Douglas. Could you request an immediate diversion, please?
13: Certainly, sir.
14: That was Cabin Pressure by John Finnemore. It starred Stephanie Cole as Carolyn, Roger Allam as Douglas, Benedict Cumberbatch as Martin, and John Finnemore as Arthur. It also featured Ewan McIntosh as Carl, the producer was David Tyler, and the programme was a positive production for the BBC.
0: Hold it. 15 seconds from now, you'll see the picture he just took. See? With the Polaroid Land camera, you get bright, sharp pictures in 15 seconds. Snap, pull, peel. It's that easy. Is there any better way to get pictures of the family?
21: I came across Mr. Kipling in the meadow by the church. If I've painted that spire once, he said, I've painted it a dozen times. He offered me an apple pie. An artist needs inspiration, he explained. Golden shortcrust pastry, delicious apple filling, and just the right amount of sugar sprinkled on top. But then, when it comes to the little details, Mr. Kipling does have an exceedingly good eye.
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27: Revolting People by Andy Hamilton and Jay Tarsis, with Jay Tarsis, Sophie Thompson, James Fleet, Hugh Dennis, Felicity Montague, Tony Maudsley, Susie Blake, Michael Fenton Stevens, and Andy Hamilton.
28: So mark this historic day well, citizens. For this day, May the 27th, 1770, will forever be emblazoned as the day that the torch of freedom was lit in this town and across this land. The day that free men stood up and cried, down with purple tyrants, down with palsied despotism. We will have freedom, or we will have death.
29: Uh-huh. Can you just pass the milk, please, dear?
28: And do you know what happened the moment after Nathaniel Hopkins had proclaimed these immortal words to the good people of Harrisburg?
29: Mary, I'm trying to have my breakfast.
28: They marched on the home of the lick-spittle pro-English harbormaster, and they tarred and feathered his pet spaniel.
29: Tarred and feathered his spaniel?
28: Well, he was out. And to think that tomorrow night, the same Nathaniel Hopkins, the brightest star in the firmament of freedom, will be speaking at our very own Baltimore Corn Exchange.
29: Well, I hope there's no violence. People tend not to exchange corn when they're running from bayonets.
2: For any more porridge, Father?
29: Joshua, kindly remove your head from inside the saucepan.
2: Sorry, Father.
29: It's a bad habit, son. Someday you'll be running the shop, and no one trusts a salesman with cereal in his hair.
2: Oh, you won't catch me running the shop, Father. No, sir. I shall be out there in the wilderness hunting bears and trapping deer and goading rattlesnakes.
29: Why in heaven's name do you insist on goading rattlesnakes?
2: Well, it always makes for a lively anecdote. And the blindness is only temporary.
29: Oh, you know, sometimes I wonder if he's my son. I never goaded rattlesnakes as a boy.
3: Excuse our tardiness. Breakfast, Mr. Oliphant. We had a bit of a disturbed night, I'm afraid. First, the rats kept gnawing on the sergeant's wooden leg. Then they started on the pig's fat in his hair.
29: Pig's fat?
3: Standard army issue. Except for officers, of course. We're allowed to style our hair with pig's fat faintly perfumed with apple peelings.
29: How refined. So hard to keep up with those London fashions.
2: What's for breakfast?
29: Only porridge, I'm afraid. And if you find any of Joshua's hairs, just regard them as extra roughage.
4: Yeah, well, it has to be better than the boiled cabbage we get in barracks.
3: A German delicacy, according to the mercenaries. Though, to the crude Teutonic taste, any edible comestible with a semblance of flavor smacks of delicacy, I fancy.
28: Was that an attempt at small talk?
3: Yes.
28: Sticking the words "I fancy" on the end of a sentence does not constitute badinage. So in the future, just shut your English face hole.
29: Mary, for God's sake...
28: Well, I'm sorry, Father, but it's insufferable enough that we are forced to billet King George's bullies without having to endure what his feeble British mind regards as wit. The brilliant Nathaniel Hopkins says they're a nation of dullards.
3: Brilliant, is he? You seem very taken with him.
28: And why not? I admire his razor-sharp intellect, whereas all you have to recommend you are your boringly piercing blue eyes.
3: Well, I'll keep watching your Mr. Hopkins. Me and my men are policing his public meeting tomorrow night. And, to reduce the risk of rioting, General Venables has ordered us to close all the taverns.
4: And confiscate all the liquor.
3: And confiscate all... I don't remember the general ordering that.
4: Oh, regulation procedure, sir. To prevent people becoming inflamed, my men have to confiscate all the alcoholic beverages they can find.
3: Oh, I see.
4: And any big-chested women.
3: Really? Are you sure? I wasn't aware
4: that... Oh, yes, big chests start fights. It's an established fact, sir.
5: Good morrow, citizens, and God bless King George.
29: Whatever happened to that quaint colonial convention we call knocking?
5: Oh, come, Sam. Surely we have no need of knocking. I'm part of the family now, don't forget.
29: I can't. Believe me, I've tried.
7: Still eating breakfast, Father? My, but you run an idle household.
28: It's only 8 o'clock, sister.
7: Well, I've already had my breakfast, done my scripture, and scrubbed the front steps already this morning.
5: Your daughter is a wonderful housekeeper, Samuel.
29: Is she really?
5: Oh, yes, she is forever cleaning. Indeed, some evenings this sweet girl gets so carried away with her devotion to cleaning that she completely forgets to come to our bed. Is that not touching?
29: Well, it sounds like not touching to me.
5: Now, I shan't tarry, for tarrying is the devil's hopscotch. But I came to speak with you, Captain, on a matter of urgency. Ah. No doubt you recall that a few weeks ago I penned a learned treatise entitled In Defense of the Divine Right of Kings, Especially George III, who is clearly a direct descendant of the baby Jesus. Now it seems my learned opus has been answered by a poisonous rant from that anonymous pamphleteer, Spartacus. Ah. This pamphlet is being distributed throughout the town. Just look at this vile portrait of me. See, he has most viciously caricatured my face.
29: And attached it to the body of a worm.
5: I know.
2: And the worm is protruding from the king.
5: We can all see where the worm is protruding from, thank you very much. The point is, Captain, you have to hunt down this scoundrel Spartacus.
7: Hear, hear, husband.
28: So you are taking sides against your fellow countrymen, are you, Cora?
7: It is a wife's duty to support her husband. Something you may come to understand, little sister, when or if you grow up.
29: Girls, please.
28: Well, just because you've married a jackass, Cora, doesn't mean you have to bray like one.
7: Why, you little troublemaker?
28: Don't you call me a troublemaker.
29: Cora, Mary, please.
4: Here, they can have a catfight.
29: No.
4: Oh.
7: Well, she's always competing, Father.
29: Stop it now. Just stop it. I hate it when you two argue.
28: There'll be no more arguments soon, because the victory of freedom is inevitable, to quote Nathaniel Hopkins.
5: Yes, well, there's another troublemaker. You mark my words. Tomorrow night, he'll inflame the mob.
3: Have no fear, sir. The British Army knows how to deal with mobs. You keep a cool head and a steady nerve, and the rabble soon disperse.
29: So you've faced mobs before then?
3: Well, not personally, no, but my sergeant has, haven't you, McGurk?
4: Oh, many's the mob, sir, yeah, indeed, yeah, yeah. Biggest mob I faced was at Bangalore in 1761. A seething crowd of angry natives started shouting vile anti-British slogans. So, to nip it in the bud, the order was given to fire above their heads. Unfortunately, not all the rioters were the same height. So the taller ones got their heads blown off, and that created a bit of an atmosphere, really.
3: Thank you, Sergeant.
4: I was also present at the great massacre of Drynaken in 1763, and again at the medium-sized massacre of Abergavenny in 67.
29: You seem to have been present at rather a lot of massacres.
4: Well, I've just been lucky, I suppose.
3: The sergeant's experience demonstrates that trained soldiers will always defeat a mob.
4: Well, no, that's not strictly true, sir. No, for instance, in Togoland in 69, the rioters overran us, and the mob tore all the officers limb from limb and then started lobbing the dismembered bits around for a laugh.
3: Really?
4: Oh, yes, great laugh as the Togos.
3: That's hardly likely to happen tomorrow night, is it?
6: It could easily happen if the wrath of freedom-loving Americans is aroused.
5: You see, this contagion must be curtailed. I insist you begin house-to-house searches to find this Spartacus, and I'm sure all good citizens would urge the same. Isn't that right, Sam?
29: Well, if you don't mind, Ezekiel, it's my rule never to take sides in matters of politics.
5: Well, with respect, you took sides 2 years back when I stood for alderman. As I recall, you voted against me.
29: Did I?
2: Of course you did, Father. You voted 6 times. We all did. You made us.
5: Captain Brimshaw, can we presume you'll be stepping up the hunt for Spartacus? Otherwise, we might be obliged to make complaint to your commander, General Venables.
3: General Venables? Oh, I don't think there's any need to involve him, is there?
5: Well, let's hope not. Good day to you all. Come, wife.
6: Coming, husband.
4: Oh, we don't want General Venables sticking his nose in, sir.
3: I know.
4: He's a cruel, brutish, barbaric animal, and that's by my standards.
29: But you can't start searching everyone's house, Captain. People will object.
6: They'll do more than object. They'll rise up against the phlegm-faced, pimple-nosed British hyenas.
3: I would ask you to moderate your language, madam, or
6: Oh, what? Captain Crap Shovel.
29: Mary.
6: It's no use just glaring at me, Brimshaw, with your damnable shiny eyes. Tell me, or what? And if you flare your nostrils at me like that, sir, I shall flare mine with interest. And if you should seize me roughly in a vice-like grip, I shall struggle and kick and nip you.
3: I've no intention of seizing you roughly.
6: Oh, none at all?
3: None.
6: I see. Well, if you'll excuse me, I need some fresh air, as I seem to have broken into something of a lather.
29: Sorry about that, Captain. You all right? You seem to have broken into a bit of a sweat as well.
3: Yes, I am. I'll just go and douse myself with the... Is there a horse trough outside?
29: Tell me, Sergeant, do you think this colony's headed for war? You've obviously seen many wars. In fact, you seem to have started a lot of them.
4: Yeah, golden memories. Yeah.
29: The point I'm moving towards is that if Mary becomes involved with Brimshaw and war breaks out between us and you, well, it can only end in tears for her, can it?
4: Well, and for the captain, sir. I mean, if he's found fraternizing romantically with the enemy, well, then General Venables might have him shot.
29: Oh, we don't want that, do we?
4: No, we don't. He's the softest touch in the British Army. I'd never get a commanding officer as dim as he is. No, I don't want anything happening to my easy ticket.
29: Which is why it behooves us to keep him and Mary apart.
4: Well apart, sir.
29: Oh, but how do we do that?
4: Oh,
29: dear. Oh, you've got an idea, haven't you? There's a glint in your eye.
4: Oh, no, that's the glass one. It always glints.
29: Oh, I see. When you move your head, it sort of catches the light.
4: Yeah, yeah, nice, isn't it? Yeah, quite Christmassy. No, I have no specific idea as such, sir, other than that as men of experience, we have a responsibility to keep those two young people apart.
29: For their own protection. That's my point entirely.
4: Yeah, yeah. You know, sir, I don't mean to be familiar, but even though you and I come from very different worlds, I can't help feeling that somehow there's a funny sense in which the two of us are both...
29: Total opposites.
4: Yeah, sorry, sir. I was being too familiar, wasn't I?
29: Exactly.
8: And let this be remembered as the day that free men stood up and cried, "Down with purple tyrants! Yeah. Down with palsied despotism! Yeah. For I say we shall have freedom or we shall have death. Thank you, thank you. I shall now take a 10-minute interval before the second half of my oration. I love you, Baltimore.
28: He's so right. We must refuse to allow ourselves to be governed by despots.
2: Well, I'm not governed by anybody. No, sir. When I'm out in the wilderness, I'm a free spirit. Free to fish for salmon, hunt bison, and strangle timber wolves.
1: Why do you strangle timber wolves?
2: Oh, for the anecdotes.
1: Yeah.
2: It's not as dangerous as it sounds. Once you've throttled the first couple, the pack comes to regard you as its leader.
1: Definitely not my son.
28: I'm going backstage to meet Nathaniel Hopkins.
2: Oh, tell him I enjoyed all the stuff about overthrowing tyranny, but I think he could liven it up a bit by turning a few somersaults.
3: What are there, Mr. Oliphant? Young Joshua? Where's Mary?
1: Not here.
3: Oh.
1: So, Captain, no trouble so far, I see?
3: No, the crowd seem calm, don't they, Sergeant?
4: Well, they do for now, sir, but I think as a precaution, we should make them all empty their pockets so my men can confiscate the contents.
1: Yeah, the contents are likely to be mostly coins, aren't they?
4: With respect, sir, you call them coins, I call them circular missiles.
1: Do you not think that seizing everyone's money will prove a mite provocative?
3: Yes, I must say, Sergeant, it does seem rather draconian.
4: Well, maybe so, sir, but when did you last hear of any trouble in Draconia?
3: Well, that's true. Yes. He's got a point there.
4: Yeah,
3: you
4: yeah.
3: never hear a peep in Draconia.
9: Why, hello, Sergeant McKirk. I wasn't expecting to see you here.
4: Captain, you've got to keep this scurvy cow away from me.
3: Don't hide behind me, Sergeant. Just be civil.
9: Oh, my goodness, Sergeant. I seem to have dropped my handkerchief at your foot.
4: Yeah.
9: Won't you be gallant and pick it up for me?
4: No.
9: Oh, I get your game, you naughty man. You want me to bend down and pick it up so you can peer down my voluptuous décolletage.
4: I would sooner have my remaining arm torn off by crocodiles. No offense, miss.
2: I told you to be civil, Sergeant.
4: I said no offense.
8: Captain Brimshaw.
3: Mr. Spriggs. Mrs. Spriggs.
10: Good day, Captain.
3: I didn't take you for followers of Nathaniel Hopkins.
8: Oh, heaven forbid. But it occurred to us that this accursed Spartacus is bound to be here. So we're noting down the names of everyone present as a list of suspects. Then you can interrogate them all individually.
3: You're too kind.
1: That plan's a little overzealous, isn't it, Cora?
10: You think so, Father? Have you seen today's offering from Spartacus? Look, for some reason I have been portrayed as a dodo on a leash. And as for my poor husband, look at this.
9: Oh,
1: are those feet?
10: We're humiliated.
1: Oh, relax. I mean, it's not as if you're the only victims. See, Captain Brimshaw's been depicted as a baboon in a red coat, and Sergeant McGurk is, well, just a baboon.
4: Yeah. Can I keep this?
9: Well, look at this ridiculous caricature of me as some ugly old hag in a vulgar low-cut gown.
1: Yeah, well, all sorts of local figures have been caricatured, so let's keep our sense of humor and... Wait a second. The diseased crow sitting on that fence is me.
8: Well, honestly, Miss Oliphant, you embarrass me with your hymns of praise.
28: But you deserve them, Mr. Hopkins, and more. You are the rallying point for our great cause.
8: Well,
28: you are our champion.
8: I'm flattered, ma'am.
28: Actually, the great cause has its own champion, locally.
8: Hmm?
28: A free-thinking satirist who calls himself Spartacus. He turns out inspiring pamphlets, like this one.
8: Oh, yeah. I've seen his work. The Diseased Crow is excellent. Does anyone know the identity of this fine fellow?
28: Actually, this fine fellow is a fellow S.
8: I beg your pardon?
28: I am Spartacus.
8: Well, damn my eyes, Miss Oliphant. You are the true hero.
28: You really think so?
8: Why, yes, a fine young American woman challenging the mighty British Empire. Let me embrace you as a fellow patriot in our great struggle. As a true daughter of liberty.
28: Yes, that's probably enough embracing, isn't it?
8: Oh, yeah, of course.
28: Tell me, Adam, brother, what do you see as the next step on our road to revolution?
11: Well, the first step to liberating ourselves as a country is to liberate ourselves as individuals. We have to cast off the petty constraints that the old world places upon us.
28: Oh, you speak what's in my heart.
11: Together, we can throw off the shackles of stale conformity. We can tear down the prison walls of musty tradition and propriety. We can wallow in each other's burning flesh. We can build a shining new Jerusalem.
28: Sorry, what was the one before last?
11: To achieve that dream, we will have to fight, Mary.
28: Oh, yes, indeed.
11: Embrace me yet again, and we shall seal our covenant. Let this kiss bond us together in our cause.
28: Oh, sir, you go too far.
11: Well, by provincial standards, perhaps, but... I can assure you the use of tongue is all the rage in cosmopolitan circles. Let me further educate you.
28: Keep your distance, sir. My father is outside and my brother. I'll denounce you to them and to the entire assembly as a hypocritical tongue thruster.
11: Would that be wise?
28: Wise?
11: Well, as you said, I am a rallying point, but if you were to go out there and denounce me as...
28: Tongue thruster?
11: Yes, well, think how my enemies would use that against me. But if you must place your girlish sensibilities above our noble cause, well...
28: But it's a question of morality, sir. It has never been the case and never will be that an individual's depraved behavior could be overlooked simply out of political expediency.
11: How old are you?
12: And I shall give tongue to the cry of liberty.
13: Yes.
12: And I shall flit it in the name of freedom. And I call on all good citizens to do the same.
15: Oh, my hat, that was dull. Where were the somersaults?
29: Where on earth is Mary? I'm surprised she missed her hero's finales. Sergeant.
4: Yes, sir?
29: You haven't seen my daughter, have you?
4: She's over there, sir, standing next to her husband, while at the same time recoiling from him ever so slightly.
29: No, I meant the other daughter. Oh, you've noticed the recoiling thing. Yeah. I thought I was imagining it.
4: Oh, no, sir, I'd say she's definitely recoiling, and I'm something of an expert on recoiling women.
29: I don't doubt that.
4: Yes, I would say that their marital union is as yet unconsummated.
29: Yeah, well, thank you, Sergeant. When I want your opinion on that,
4: Such a waste. Handsome woman like that, eh? If only I was 20 years younger with all my limbs and my bits in place, I tell you.
16: Sergeant! Where are you, you cheeky monkey?
4: Oh, blazes, can I duck behind you, Governor?
16: Where are you, my elusive little butterfly?
29: Okay, she's gone.
4: Oh, I tell you, it's no good. I'm going to have to kill her.
17: Mr. Oliphant, I haven't seen Mary recently.
29: No, I'm very worried about her. She went into the back room to talk with that Hopkins and...
17: Oh, did she? When did she go in?
29: Oh, it's been quite a while now.
17: Yes, well, it's my intention to have a word with that rabble-rouser and have him jolly well on his way.
29: Well, shall we accompany you, Captain?
17: Yes, of course, Mr. Oliphant. Does my jaw look firm, Sergeant?
4: Jutting nicely, sir.
11: It's your word against mine, young man. Gentlemen, do you mind not barging in? Good Lord, why's it gone dark?
29: Stand away from that window, Joshua.
2: Sorry, Father.
11: He's a big one, isn't he?
29: Mary, are you crying?
28: Am I what?
29: Why are you crying?
2: Yes, why is she crying?
11: Well, how should I know? She's a woman. They cry.
29: Something's happened here. Mary never cries.
2: No, not even when you throw her down a well for a bet.
4: Down a well?
29: Very long story.
11: Gentlemen, let me explain before this gets out of hand. The reason that woman is crying is because I rejected her brazen advances.
28: That is a lie!
11: She came in here and virtually threw herself at me under the pathetic pretext of boasting about being this Spartacus character.
29: Mary, you're Spartacus?
28: Well, what if I am?
17: But I'm under strict orders to arrest Spartacus.
28: Well, I'm not scared. So there.
17: I don't want to throw you in jail, Miss Oliphant, but I'm an officer of the British Army.
11: You've got no choice but to arrest her, Captain.
29: Now you listen here, Hopkins.
2: Hold on a moment. So Mary is Spartacus?
29: Yes. I know what you're up to, Hopkins.
2: Who's Spartacus?
29: I'll explain it to you when we get home, son, and step away from that window. It's like there's an eclipse.
2: Oh, right.
29: Now you listen to me, Hopkins. You just want a martyr so you can stir up the mob.
4: Oh, don't you worry, sir. The captain here is much too clever to provoke the mob by arresting a young girl, aren't you, Captain?
17: But I have my orders, Sergeant, from General Venables himself.
4: Oh, yes, sir, of course, yes. And I'm sure the General will be impressed that you finally caught the elusive Spartacus.
17: Indeed.
4: After living under the same roof as him for several weeks.
17: What?
4: Oh, don't worry, sir. I'm sure the General won't regard your having the culprit right under your nose all that time as crass incompetence worthy of a transfer to Ireland.
17: I cannot worry about any personal consideration, Sergeant.
4: Of course not, sir.
17: My duty comes first.
1: But Captain, Mary's just a young...
17: I have my orders, sir. Miss Mary Oliphant, in the name of King George, I hereby Ireland, you say?
4: Oh, almost certainly, sir. Or possibly Togoland.
17: Togoland?
1: The land of the laughing limb tossers.
17: Oh, I see. Well, of course, it is also my duty not to act in haste and to look at the broader picture
11: Dear, oh dear.
17: Why are you laughing, Hopkins?
11: Well, if you're the caliber of officers the British are sending over here, then this war will be a very short one. Now, if you'll excuse me, gentlemen, I must...
17: Where do you think you're going, sir? That is the unresolved matter of your improper conduct towards Miss Oliphant.
11: What improper conduct? I wasn't aware that the city girl had accused me of any offense.
1: What did he do to you, Mary?
15: So, hang on. She's Mary?
1: Just leave it, son.
17: Did he attempt to violate you, miss?
28: Oh, him.
1: Just tell us, child.
17: Yes, and we shall expose this mountebank in court. The name of Nathaniel Hopkins will be mud throughout America, and I don't think many people will follow then, sir.
1: Well, Mary, what did he do?
28: He didn't do anything.
11: There you have it. Innocent in the wench's own words. So, gentlemen, I regret it's time for me to take my leave, and...

0: do anything.
1: There you have it. Innocent in the wench's own words. So, gentlemen, I regret it's time for me to take my leave and... put me down!
2: Oh, no! I haven't followed much of this, but I know you're a bad man.
0: Joshua, please, you must stop bashing his head against the rafters.
3: Must he, Mary? He seems to have a nice rhythm going.
4: Yeah, it's sort of syncopated, isn't it? Yeah.
0: Stop, you'll hurt him. He's too valuable. Stop.
2: Aw.
1: Thank you. Perhaps I'll give Bortimer a wide berth in future publicity tours. Farewell to you all. The next time you hear from me, my friends, I shall probably be your president.
5: Huh. As if a man like that could ever become president.
6: Sergeant, if Mary was revealed as Spartacus, would I really be sent away to Ireland?
4: At the very least, sir.
5: And she'd be sent to prison to rot alongside the dregs of humanity.
4: Alongside people who are disgusting, depraved subhumans.
5: And that's by his standards.
4: Exactly. Of course, if the identity of Spartacus were to remain a mystery, and perhaps if he were to mysteriously go quiet...
5: Then nobody need go anywhere. Isn't that right, Mary?
0: Well, I suppose.
5: Of course, we have to ensure that none of us ever tell anyone of this conversation.
7: What conversation?
8: At last! There you are, Captain. I have completed the list of suspects here. Please forward it to General Venables so we can authorize house-to-house searches immediately.
6: Yes, sir. Thank you kindly, Mr. Spriggs. You've been most thorough.
8: Don't delay now, Captain, for delay is Beelzebub's bordello. The man you're hunting is on this list, I'll wager.
5: I'll wager 20 pounds.
2: Oh, look to Mary. She's fainting. Oh, it's all right. I've caught her.
0: Oh, I'm sorry, Captain.
6: No problem, miss. Just rest your head on my shoulder for a moment.
0: Oh, thank you. But that's a firm shoulder you have there.
6: The Brimshaws are known for their shoulders.
5: Well, we mustn't impose on the good Captain, Mary. Me and Joshua can look after you. We're family.
0: I'm now... all right, Father. I just need some fresh air. Perhaps a walk by the river might prove a tonic.
5: Good idea, Mary. The family will walk you.
0: I'd like the Captain to walk me. Will you take my arm then, Captain?
5: I'm sure the Captain can't be spared. Isn't that right, Sergeant?
4: Oh, very much so, sir. Yes, you see, Missy, in this volatile atmosphere, we need the Captain to stay here in command, you see?
6: Oh, but everything seems peaceful, Sergeant. I'm happy to leave you in charge.
4: Would you excuse me a moment, please, sir?
1: Good God! What's happening?
4: Regret to report, sir, that some ruffian has shot the departing Nathaniel Hopkins in the arse. Thus sending his supporters into a frenzy of violent outrage.
2: Damnation!
5: Well, Captain, looks like that river walk will have to wait.
6: Perhaps some other time.
5: Way, way, way down the road.
8: Just look at those brawling degenerates. Cora will be frightened. Had best spirit her home where she can be comforted by my manly presence. What?
4: Nothing.
6: Come along then, Sergeant. We'd better quell this rioting.
4: Right, sir. You know, this disturbance reminds me of the minor incident that ultimately led to the great massacre of Poona.
6: I've not heard of that battle.
4: No, it wasn't a battle. It was a cricket match.
0: Oh, Sergeant!
6: Did you fire at Mrs. Arbuthnot then, Sergeant?
4: No. My trigger finger slipped, Captain.
0: Ow!
4: Oh, here it goes again. What is wrong with me today, eh?
5: Well, here they go. They're burning the Union Jack. Don't you want to look, Mary? You usually enjoy a good flag burning.
0: Not this time. I'm not in the mood somehow. Just take me home, please. Why are you looking at me like that, Father?
5: I'm a diseased crow, huh?
9: Revolting People featured Jay Tarsus as Samuel, Andy Hamilton as Sergeant McGurk, Sophie Thompson as Mary, and James Fleet as Captain Brimshaw. Ezekiel was played by Hugh Dennis, Cora by Felicity Montague, Joshua by Tony Maudsley, Mrs. Arbuthnot by Susie Blake, and Nathaniel Hopkins by Michael Fenton Stevens. Revolting People was written by Jay Tarsus and Andy Hamilton, and produced by Paul Mayhew Archer.

0: I see. And how much have you done so far?
1: Two fishes, one loaf, and half a disciple. So I shall be a while yet, dearest. Do not toss and turn waiting for me.
0: Good night, then, dear wife.
1: God bless you, dearest husband.
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4: Sir, nothing tastes nicer than Cadbury's Dairy Milk. Oh. Lovely, isn't it? Mm. And as anyone can see, every bar is chunky.
5: Magic.
6: Yeah.
4: That's because there's a glass and a half of full cream milk in every half pound. That's why, sir, nothing tastes nicer.

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1: Just as soon as I've completed my needlework, husband, I'm weaving a tapestry on a biblical theme.
0: And what is that theme?
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1: Mm?
0: For a house in the Mile End Road. Charles, do you ever wonder if you're all completely mad?
2: Well, I can imagine paying £750,000 not to live in the Mile End Road. In fact, you could start a bidding war. If I give you £1 million, do I hear £1.5 million not to live in the Mile End Road?
0: Advantage of 3 bathrooms, blah, blah, blah. Disadvantage is being burgled and mugged. So the deal is, I'll give you £750,000 provided you promise to burgle me while I'm in and mug me as soon as I go out.
2: Well, I suppose if you sit there incontinent with fear, at least you've got the choice of 3 bathrooms.
0: The whole world's gone stark raving.
2: It's supply and demand, Martin. Everybody wants to be here. It's the nerve centre, the capital, the head, bursting with ideas, fizzing with energy.
0: Yes, yes, you love all that, don't you? I can't help feeling I'd prefer a quiet backwater somewhere in the left leg.
2: I belong here, Martin. It makes me feel alive. A force of capitalist nature. A coiled spring of enterprise.
0: I think I've just got the coiled spring right up the armchair of utter indifference.
2: Martin, I couldn't cope without London, and could it cope without me?
3: Charles, could I have a word?
0: I'll leave you to it, Charles.
2: Quiet night in the backwater?
0: No, no, no, not at all. Out on the town. I'm meeting a friend for dinner, actually. Well, sort of friend.
3: Good night, Martin.
0: Yes. Thing.
2: Now, Clive.
3: Are you pleased?
2: With life in general, or you in particular?
3: With my Britain's Trains, the image relaunch.
2: Clive, what did I actually ask you to do?
3: You said we've been asked to give Britain's Trains a PR facelift, sketch out some ideas.
2: Yes?
3: And you said, look, Clive, there's no point in lying about this. No use trying to persuade people that our trains are wonderful. Restrain your youthful exuberance and aim for quiet understatement.
2: Yes, I do sometimes aim for quiet understatement myself. Then I spend 2 minutes with you. Explain the thinking behind the poster campaign.
3: Well, I think it's fairly self-explanatory, Charles. It's 2 people pushing a car in a snowstorm.
2: Yes.
3: In their underwear.
2: Yes.
3: With chains round their legs. And the strap line, Britain's Trains, things could be worse. And then this one. Well, obviously, right, these are galley slaves on a ship, sweating and rowing away and being whipped and abused, and rats all over the place, and the strap line, even First Great Western aren't this bad. I think that's contentious.
2: Clive, Clive, Clive.
3: Have you lost something, Charles?
2: Only the will to live.
4: I think you're going to like this, Martin. Can you believe it's the hottest restaurant in town?
0: Well, I did get a clue from the lukewarm gin and tonic.
5: Good evening, sir. Your bill.
0: We haven't actually ordered anything yet.
5: Yeah, say it's time.
0: Yes. Yes, I see. So, what do you recommend, Roger?
4: The fish of the day, I rather think.
0: What is the fish of the day?
5: It's white.
0: Oh, sounds delightful.
4: Do you know what they do with the fish here, Martin?
0: Let me guess. They take it out of the freezer, pop it in the microwave and throw it at you from the kitchen door. It saves time.
5: We shall require the table back at 8:30.
0: Oh, what a shame. I was hoping to take it with us. Look, do we have time for a quick suck on a damp cloth if we share one cloth between two?
5: 2 fish of the day. Drink?
0: Should we have some wine?
6: Mineral water for me, please.
5: Well, which?
0: Beg your pardon?
5: This is the pre-theatre fast menu, 1 bottle per table.
0: Well, look, we'll have some wine and a water pistol.
5: Thank you.
0: You know, the longer I live in London, the more I wonder what the hell I'm doing here.
6: Well, that's why I wanted to see you, actually. Martin, I'm saying goodbye to all of it.
0: Well, this waiter, I wouldn't reckon your chances of saying hello to any of it, frankly.
6: No, no, no. London, Martin, the whole caboodle I'm selling up. Purely as a temporary measure, mind you.
0: You? I thought you loved the place. Good Lord. I remember staggering onto the last tube with you, belting out London Pride has been handed down to us.
6: Yes. Yes, I did. To be frank, I've made some serious money on the sale of my property.
0: Oh, what was it? A tent on the Mile End Road?
6: So I bought a restaurant in Devon. Well, a pub, really, with food.
5: Fish.
0: Oh. And that'll be the small selection of small vegetables. So, you're off to Devon.
6: Yeah, yeah. The thing is, the pub is in a very remote area. Very remote indeed. In fact, it's almost totally inaccessible, unless you've got a helicopter.
0: So, how are you going to attract customers?
6: I'm not. I'm not a tax lawyer for nothing. Martin, I've got so much money, I don't know what to do with it. It's such a problem.
0: Is it? Oh, yes, yes, it must be.
6: I've simply got to lose some of it. Come down and have dinner. Have several, on me. Bring a friend.
0: No, I just might. I've got just a friend, as a matter of fact. Strangely, you rather remind me of him.
6: Come down. Have some fun.
0: I think I just might.
6: Can't you feel that Devon air?
0: No, I can feel a wheeze coming on.
3: Charles, over here.
0: over there.
3: Are you sure this is safe?
2: Well, of course this is safe. This is a business management course for Premiership football clubs. There's nobody here at all.
3: Charles, Downing Street's launching a new campaign. We'd rather like some Prentice McCabe input.
2: Excellent.
3: How are the trains, by the way?
2: They're appalling.
3: No, I mean, how is P. McSee's train image relaunch campaign?
2: Well, I suppose things could be worse.
3: I'd like to see some ideas.
2: Yeah, well, I will get back to you with regard to that one, certainly. But what's the new campaign?
3: Healthy eating.
2: Oh, God.
3: Yes, we're going to lead the battle against obesity. Charles, did you know that in affluent Western societies, the size of the average human body has increased dramatically in the last 20 years?
2: Yeah, well, you sound like a man who's researched the subject personally.
3: Charles, you're not looking enthused by this campaign.
2: To be perfectly candid, I hate wowsers. I hate preachy, preachy, nanny state bossy boots. Don't smoke this, don't drink that. And in my experience, when governments resort to healthy eating campaigns, it's because they're totally clueless about the things they're meant to be doing. NHS, not a clue. The benighted trains, not a clue. Let's change the subject and have a healthy eating campaign.
3: Charles, there is a fairly logical connection between the NHS and healthy eating. Anyway, the PM is taking a keen interest in this campaign.
2: Oh, yes, he's rather a fitness fanatic, isn't he?
3: He's got his own gym in number 10. He's always up there.
2: Except when he's clutching his chest and falling over. He'll make a splendid advertisement for the whole project.
3: Charles, there is a sizable budget for this campaign.
2: My dear Archie, I'm always happy to eat your money.
0: I mean, one doesn't like to boast or anything.
2: Not at all, Martin. I called you in evidence. Never mind the PM, I said. Look at my friend Martin, a man who smoked 80 Gauloises a day from the age of 3, has drunk more claret than the population of Paris, and if food isn't covered in cream, butter and alcohol, he's not interested. And he's never had a day's illness, etc.
0: Yes, and what was Archie's reply?
2: He said that was Aunt Lottie syndrome.
0: I'm sorry?
2: Well, everyone, says Archie, has an Aunt Lottie who smoked, drank, ate fish and chips 4 times a day and lived to be 90. They are the exceptions, says Archie. They are irrelevant.
0: Ah, yes. Mine was called Dorcas. Auntie Two Bottles Dorcas. I used to love visiting her. You know the way aunts and uncles give you a pound when you're a young lad? Well, the first time I met Dorcas, I was only 4, and she was so drunk she gave me 50 quid. A few more visits to her and I could have retired before I was 11. And she did live to be 90.
2: Well, she wouldn't now. She'd expire from the sheer tedium of getting wowsed at.
0: Yeah, and we are to be the chief wowsers. Pity. I was so hoping I could tempt you down to Devon.
2: Devon? Martin, it is my practice never to go further west than Westminster.
0: Oh, yes, yes, I know. It's just that a friend of mine is opening a restaurant. It's going to be a disaster.
2: And he can't cook?
0: Oh, on the contrary. Roger's an excellent cook. It's just... he's sunk everything he's got into this venture, and he's such a nice chap. If only there was something we could do.
2: Oh, dear.
0: You see, there is a difference between cooking the odd dinner party and doing it 12 hours a day, 7 days a week.
2: Yes, giving it the full Gordon Ramsay.
0: Yeah, so I feel I ought to be there, you know, for his opening night.
2: In case it's his closing night.
0: Yes. Hmm. If only there was something we could do. You can't spare the time, of course.
2: How unhealthy is the food?
0: Gloriously.
2: Well, in that case, Martin, this sounds like a challenge. And I never refuse a challenge.
1: Your claret, monsieur.
0: Ah, splendid. Thank you, Maurice.
1: Maurice, monsieur.
2: Maurice, one man may recline, whine and dine and feel fine, whilst another is down a mine in muck and slime all the time. Go down a mine, Maurice.
1: Oui, monsieur.
0: Charles, do sit down. Of course this is the right train. Stop looking so fraught. London will still be here when you get back. He could be able to manage for a day or two without you.
2: It's the thought of leaving Clive in charge.
0: Nonsense.
7: We'd like to welcome passengers aboard the 0933 London Paddington to Plymouth service.
0: See?
7: This train will call at Reading, Newbury, Westbury, Pusey, Castle Carey, Taunton, Exeter St. David's, Tynmouth, Dawlish, Rangoon, Melbourne, the Planet Czar, Totnes, and scheduled to arrive at Plymouth, eventually.
2: We should never have left that healthy eating campaign to Clive. By the time we get back, he'll have poisoned the nation.
0: Nonsense, Charles. For pity's sake, there is a world outside the Beltway, the Westminster Village. Relax. Have a Gauloise.
7: There is no smoking in any part of this train. In keeping with our health and safety policy, any passenger found smoking will be summarily executed.
0: Oh, damn.
2: That's it. Let's get off.
0: Charles, Sit down. We promise Roger will be there. The very worst will be a few days' rest.
2: I don't do rest.
0: Think of the wine. Think of the food.
7: There is a buffet service on this train serving the still-warm bodies of executed smokers and sesame bun. There are no hot drinks on this train. This is due to a defective urn. Defective urn is the managing director of this train company.
1: Gone? What do you mean they've gone?
5: Well, they've taken a few days off. They're in Devon.
1: Charles Prentice hasn't had a day off in all the years I've known him. Now, what about our healthy eating campaign?
5: Oh, that's no problem. It's in very safe hands.
1: Is it?
5: Yep, mine. I'm Clive, by the way.
1: Oh, God.
5: I expect Charles has mentioned me.
1: Yes, he has.
5: Now, I've mapped out some initial ideas. What do you think? It's a picture of a doner kebab covered in grease and chilli sauce, and that's a human heart covered in grease and blood. And the strap line, if you eat donors, you'll need a donor. What do you think?
1: What's Charles's mobile number?
0: Charles, your phone.
2: Yes, and who cares?
0: Good God, you're getting in Devon mode.
2: You know, when I was a boy, I was in the church choir.
0: You?
2: Yes, oh yes, yes. I poisoned our star treble so I could sing the solos at the carol concert. He was sick once in Royal David City, twice in the little town of Bethlehem, and three times in the communion wine.
0: I was rather struggling with the idea of a little angelic you.
2: Oh, but I looked like a little angel, Martin. I still do, of course.
0: Yes, of course. Mm.
2: And I remember the vicar in one of his interminable sermons saying, life is like the train journey between Tynmouth and Dawlish. We've all got the deep blue sea on one side and the big red cliffs on the other.
0: And that made a big impression on you.
2: Oh, it certainly did. 2 weeks later, I signed a long-term contract to play centre-forward for the Devil.
4: Black or white?
8: White, please.
4: Well, how was it?
2: That was one of the best dinners I have ever eaten in my life.
4: Magnificent.
6: Well, try this to round it off. Some rather special cognac to accompany your coffee. And the dinner is, of course, on the house.
2: Oh, but there's really no need.
6: Nonsense, Charles, you're my guests. Oh, by the way, how's your room, Charles? Do you like the view over the bay?
2: It's heavenly.
6: You enjoy your cognac and I'll join you when the other customers have gone. Not that there are many, of course, but I'm sure things will pick up. Eh, Martin?
2: Martin, your friend, Roger.
0: Yes?
2: He's a good person, isn't he? An ordinary, decent, good person.
0: Yes, indeed. And he so wants the restaurant to succeed.
2: The bastard.
0: I beg your pardon?
2: Well, Martin, I spend my life in Soho and Westminster, surrounded by twisters, liars, hustlers and shysters.
0: Yes, you've always fitted rather well into that world.
2: But how often do I meet an ordinary, good person?
0: Yes, they are thin on the ground in London, I grant you.
2: And here he is, slaving his guts out, sinking every penny he's got into this. And I know he's your friend, but he's going to fail, isn't he? Commercially, I mean.
0: I certainly hope so.
2: What?
0: No, I'm very much afraid you're right, Charles. Yes, terribly sad.
2: It's too nice. Prentice McCabe didn't get to be a top agency by being nice.
0: Well, you certainly didn't, Charles, no.
2: And that's another thing. Prentice McCabe doesn't need free dinners. It's embarrassing.
0: I should take full advantage if I were you. You would in London.
2: Well, of course I would in London. I'd choose the most expensive dishes in the most expensive restaurant. And I'd spend the whole time thinking, you're paying for this. So what's your angle? What are you after?
0: Yes, quite.
2: But Roger isn't after anything. He's just being nice.
0: You really believe that, don't you?
4: Charles, we've had a message for you. Apparently your mobile's switched off.
2: My dear Roger, I've just been for a walk across the most beautiful moors in England. I've eaten a sublime dinner whilst looking out on a peaceful, restful river. A mobile phone in this context would be like ruby wax on Remembrance Sunday.
4: It's from somebody called Clive. Ring any bells?
0: Not bells, exactly. It's more like a cat's claw down a blackboard.
4: He says, healthy eating campaign not going entirely to plan, however have received offer for marketing rights in heart-shaped doner kebabs. Please advise. Mean anything?
2: Not a damn thing. Not to worry. Now, listen, you simply must allow us to pay for dinner.
4: Nonsense, Charles. More cognac.
5: Well, I'm sorry you didn't like that one.
1: He's a Labour Prime Minister. He's no idea what a doner kebab is.
5: Well, perhaps you'll like this one better.
1: What's this?
5: Well, you see, there is a term of abuse which is sometimes applied to a person who's overweight.
1: I'm familiar with the term. I've just never seen one made out of actual lard before.
5: Yeah. Eye-catching, isn't it?
1: Oh, let me get this straight. Are you proposing to lend the Prime Minister's name to a bottom made out of lard?
5: Well, we could always use John Prescott's name. I have the feeling you don't like this.
8: No, he is not going to fail.
9: What?
8: Roger, he's not going to fail. I, Charles Prentice, have decided.
0: Oh, it's a tough challenge, Charles. This could be too much for even you.
2: You know my methods, Martin.
0: My dear Charles, this is rural Devon. This is hardly the scope for dirty tricks and wheezes down here.
8: Oh, don't you believe it. Now, what is the first rule of running a successful business?
0: Decent product, soundly marketed.
8: Yes. They don't need us for that. The first priority is to screw the opposition by the filthiest, foulest means available. Now, according to me, there are four other restaurants in the area. At least there were as of this morning. Suddenly, they are about to experience a slump.
0: Charles, what are you planning?
8: You know, I've always rather fancied myself as a waiter.
0: A waiter? You?
8: Yeah, I've always thought I'd been rather good at it, you know. Now, where shall I start? The peckish prelate at Piddleminster or the malnourished monk at Whittleton St. Wee-Wee?
0: You're proposing to walk in and get a job as a waiter?
8: Martin, anyone can walk in and get a job as a waiter, although not if they do the job as I propose to do.
10: More champagne, Martin.
0: Excellent idea.
8: It's breakfast, Martin.
0: And we're in Devon. Come on, we don't do this often.
8: Oh, very well. But, Roger, you must let us pay.
9: I wouldn't hear of it, Charles. Oh, Charles, there was another message for you from Clive. Healthy eating campaign, not total success. However, have received offer to buy manufacturing rights from erotic lard products of Cheltenham.
1: I want them back. I want them back.
5: But Archie, I'm here.
1: I know, that's why I want them back. Lard bottoms, heart-shaped doner kebabs.
5: But my new campaign.
1: Your new campaign is worse than your other campaigns. A couch with a potato sitting on it. I mean, for goodness sake. And the Granny Smith wheeze.
5: Well, Delia is getting on a bit.
1: Where is Charles? Where is he, for pity's sake?
8: Are you ready to order? You're welcome to the peckish prelate.
11: Shall I compose a menu?
8: Well, you could do. Failing that, you could sing a rainbow or cry me a river. What do you want to eat?
12: I'd like the jugged ham.
8: No, you wouldn't.
12: But I've had it before.
8: And frankly, madam, it shows. I appreciate the menu says jugged hare. What it means is Death Wish 5.
11: If my wife would like the jugged hare, she must have it.
8: It's off.
12: Well, no, it isn't. I can see someone eating it over there.
8: Yes, well, it's not actually off. We run out of jugs.
11: What?
8: You may, of course, have the hare, madam. It will be liquidized and served in a water pistol. One hare Tarantino. And for you?
11: I will have what I always have, the Carpaccio de Aranguez 1812 Pathétique.
8: Oh, no. The Carpaccio is an inventive dish. Subtle, original, and sophisticated. Obviously unsuitable for you. No. In your case, I'd hesitate to recommend corned beef, egg and chips in case the egg were a finesse too far.
11: I have been coming here for 20 years. I've never been spoken to like this.
8: Well, I'm doing my best to rectify the deficiency.
11: Right. I want to see the landlord. Get George.
8: George is not here.
11: I come every Wednesday.
8: That's why he's not here. He said to me last night, I can't stand to be in my own restaurant with that pretentious bastard. I don't want to take his order. I just want to walk up to the smarm bucket and say, what's your poison, Posey? He's like the greasy relic of a bygone age. Everyone in the kitchen calls you Brill Cream. You know that?
11: We're not staying to listen to this.
8: Oh, dear. Well, don't on any account go to Shea Roger. It's much too good for the likes of you. Oh, aren't you going to stay and compose a menu? Doe a deer, a female deer?
0: The peckish prelate
8: has ceased to peck, and the malnourished monk has died of starvation. Another day, another wheeze, another triumph.
4: Charles, Martin.
0: Roger, you're looking terribly stressed.
4: Look, I don't know how to say this to you guys. Your usual table, it's still occupied by customers. What the hell are they doing here?
8: Well, that's splendid.
4: I can't believe it. We're packed to the rafters. It's as much as we can do to serve all these dinners.
8: That's excellent.
4: I just don't understand it.
8: Roger, you are pleased, aren't you?
4: Charles, do you think I want to spend the rest of my life in this dead and alive hole?
8: Dead and alive hole? But this is the beauty.
4: The peace. Bugger beauty and peace.
8: Well, just as you like, of course, but think about the money. That's what I do when I'm down in the dumps, when I'm feeling blue. All I have to do is count up my spondoolies, then I'm glad from my guts to my ghoulies. Or is that a piece of really rather peculiar mental meandering?
4: Yes, it is. This wasn't meant to happen.
8: How do you mean it wasn't meant to happen?
4: Would you think I want to spend the remainder of my day surrounded by people who go to church and vote Conservative?
0: Oh, I thought Devon was rather Liberal Democrat territory nowadays.
4: They're even worse. I hate bloody Devon. I hate this bloody restaurant. It wasn't meant to succeed.
8: But how do you mean it wasn't meant to succeed?
4: There's nothing for it. I'm going to have to give them my lally of goat flambéed in iron brew. If that doesn't get rid of them, nothing will.
8: How do you mean it wasn't meant to succeed?
4: Well, surely Martin explained everything. You do know I'm a tax lawyer.
8: I didn't know that, did I, Martin?
0: Oh, didn't I mention it, Charles?
4: This restaurant wasn't meant to make money. It was meant to lose money.
8: Let me just get this straight. I've been slaving my guts out to get customers into this restaurant, and I've been wasting my time. You swine.
4: You. You're responsible for these ghastly punters and peasants all over my tax dodge. You swine.
8: Martin!
0: Two lallies, a bottle of pop, and the grilled weasel.
13: Where you've got a moment.
14: Morning, Charles.
8: It is not a good morning.
0: Feeling a bit queasy this morning? Something got your goat?
8: Nothing to do with the goat. It's to do with my strenuous and totally unappreciated efforts to make the restaurant the toast of the culinary world. Martin, you've played me for a plunker.
0: Yes.
8: You've played us both for plunkers.
0: Some people just seem made for each other, Charles.
8: You know what I don't understand? If Roger wanted this restaurant to fail, why didn't he just serve appalling food all the time instead of just last night?
0: Oh, he couldn't do that, Charles. He just couldn't resist showing off. Some people can't.
8: I'm not going to forget this, Martin.
0: Well, there we are. Ordinary, decent people. The beauty and the peace. I don't care if I never see London again. Oh, dear.
8: Martin, I have been made a complete fool of.
0: Yes, yes, a coiled spring of enterprise. The capitalist force of nature.
8: Oh, you do love your little joke, don't you? Martin, you are brilliant, but fundamentally unsound.
0: Thus, credulous fools.
8: Quote bloody Shakespeare at me. Do compare that game, my dear. I will do such things. I know not what yet they are, but they will be the terrors of the earth.
0: Brilliant. Oh, righty-ho. Well, I should save them for London if I were you. Message from Clive. Healthy eating campaign a disaster. Archie on hunger strike, please advise. Come on, old friend. Let's go back to London. Devon's just a bit too sophisticated for you, isn't it?
15: Charles, what the blazes are these... these things?
8: They are erotic lard products. Oh. We've been sent a range of free samples. And a large cheque, as a matter of fact. Clive has done rather well in our absence. Perhaps we should go away more often.
15: No, no. You should not go away more often. Please, do not mention Clive.
16: Hello, Archie.
8: Oh. Don't stop gibbering, Archie.
16: Oh, we've received a cheque, Charles. Apparently sales of the cardiac special donor kebabs have gone through the roof.
8: Excellent, excellent. Leave it in the desk.
16: Do I get a bonus for my work whilst you've been away?
8: Get out.
15: Donor kebabs, indeed. You know, Charles, you were right in the first place. You just can't sell healthy eating to the British people. It just can't be done.
8: Of course it can.
15: So how?
8: You've been going about this the wrong way. You see, you've been lecturing and hectoring and preaching and teaching. It turns people off. What this campaign needs is sex. No subtlety at all and a great deal of sex.
15: Can you explain this a bit more?
8: Well, it's perfectly simple. You run a campaign featuring a very fat, naked man. And the strapline is, I don't know, if he'd had fewer chips, he'd be getting more sex. Or what about less jam equals more crumpet? Something like that.
15: That's brilliant. I love it. It associates healthy eating with fun and pleasure.
8: Yes, exactly.
15: You won't get your oats till you've eaten your prune.
8: Exactly, and quite, and so on. Yes, I've always admired your enthusiasm, Archie. Why don't you take it somewhere else and give it space to grow?
15: Charles, I can't thank you enough.
8: Wait till you see the invoice.
15: The PM is going to love it. Pictures of him and Cherie.
8: I don't know that the posters need to go that far, actually.
15: I'll get straight on with it. Thank you. Don't go away again, Charles, will you? London cannot cope without you.
0: I must say, Charles, it was a bit vindictive. Roger is distraught.
8: Is he?
0: His entire restaurant's been booked for the annual dinner of the Inland Revenue Staff Association. It was you, wasn't it?
8: Was it? Was it really? Well, Martin, you really must have a look at this. It's the poster campaign for the Healthy Eating Project.
0: Oh, you mean you've really cracked it? I thought it was impossible.
8: The posters will depict a fat man, a very fat man, gazing forlornly downwards. The punchline is, don't bother sending love letters when you can't even see your own pencil. What do you think?
0: Charles?
8: Yes?
0: Charles?
8: Something amiss?
0: This obese, disgusting object. It's got my face.
8: Has it? Well, there's a certain superficial resemblance.
0: That is my face on top of something gross, grotesque and stark naked. Charles, I absolutely forbid you...
8: Too late, I fear.
15: Clive!
16: Charles?
8: The poster campaign.
16: Oh, they'll be all over tube stations by tomorrow and on billboards all over England by the end of the week.
8: You see, Martin, the wheels of commerce have run right over your pencil. Oh, London has no time to wait for you or to spare your sensibilities.
16: But I'll never be able to show my face in public again.
8: On the contrary, you'll be showing a good deal more than your face. All over the United Kingdom.
16: This is a petty act of revenge.
8: Revenge, yes. Petty? Oh, don't be so modest. Oh, that Soho air, like the latrines of the world. Don't you just love it?
16: No, I do not.
8: Never knowingly outwheezed, I rather think. Come on, old friend, let's go down to the Westminster Village and say hello to all the idiots.
13: You've been listening to Absolute Power by Mark Tapper. It starred Stephen Fry and John Byrd, with Alex Lowe, Tom George, Beth Chalmers and Ewan Bailey. The music was by Matthew Scott, and the producer was Dawn Ellis.
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17: Yes, it's for you. It's your dinner. It's called Cupboard Love. Cupboard Love's different. Comes in a packet, not a tin. See this foil pouch? Keeps it moist and squeezy. That's right. It's a new kind of cat food. Moist. It's good for you. Like it?
14: New Cupboard Love. What the well-cared-for cat has for dinner.
18: Once upon a time there was an engineer. Choo-choo Charlie was his name, we hear. He had an engine and he sure had fun. He used good and plenty candy to make his train run.
19: Charlie says, love my good and plenty. Charlie says, really rings the bell. Charlie says, love my good and plenty. Don't know any other candy that I love so well.
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21: Have you crossed Mr. Kipley in the meadow by the church? If I've painted that spire once, he said, I've painted it a dozen times. He offered me an apple pie. An artist needs inspiration, he explained. Golden shortcrust pastry, delicious apple filling, and just the right amount of sugar sprinkled on top. But then, when it comes to the little details, Mr. Kipley does have an exceedingly good eye.
22: Will you have a polo, dear Liza, will you have a polo, dear Liza, polo?
23: How very kind of you, dear Henry, I most certainly will. 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
22: But you take the old tube.
23: Because they happen to be my tube of polo, dear Henry. Have one.
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3: Welcome to the Paris Theatre, Lower Regent Street, for this evening's gala occasion, Son of Cliché, the Royal Command Performance. Over to my right, the Royal Box, as yet unoccupied. It's a pity they couldn't have found a proper seat for Her Majesty. But it is rather a splendid box. And they've completely removed the Jaffa sign. Ah, here comes Her Majesty now, accompanied by Mr. Bobby J., the head of Radio Light Entertainment, who's helping her into her seat and returning her half of the ticket stub. An expectant hush descends as the performance is about to begin.

0: We present Son of Cliché, written by Rob Grant and Doug Naylor, starring Christopher Barry, Stephen Frost, Nick Wilton. 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
1: Film 83 with Barry Norman.
2: Evening. I spent most of this week trying to get to the Sri Lankan Film Festival. Unfortunately, they wouldn't let me on the plane because the bags under my eyes were too heavy to pass as hand luggage. Anyway, enough of that. On now to new releases. And a film not so much released as paroled. Bambi 2, the sequel. The money for which came from an interesting source, the Pentecostal Church of Great Britain. A fact which has spawned some interesting trailers.
3: The Pentecostal Church of Great Britain proudly presents...
1: Yes, Bambi is back. With Thumper the Rabbit and all his other little friends. In a wonderful film for all the family. Go and see it. If you don't, you'll burn in the eternal fires of damnation.
2: And while we're on the subject of damnation, let's move straight to Pwllheli in North Wales. Next Monday sees the opening of a season of films at this small seaside resort's only cinema. Titles include 633 Squadron, The Sound of Music, and Whistle Down the Wind. There we are, then. That's Pwllheli and their season of new releases. Anyway, enough of that. On now to our location report, which comes from Sweden, where I talked to Ingmar Bergman, believed by some to be the world's leading exponent of cinematic art. He gave us some insight into his technique.
4: Yeah, basically, I write the script. Then I go to where it says in the script with the cameras. And then I get the actors to stand in front of the camera. The lens end, not the back part of it. Then one of them, the actor, says a line, and I point the camera at him. And then sometimes no one says a line, and I don't point the camera at anyone.
2: How would you say your style has changed over the years, and how long do you believe I can go without making a sarcastic comment?
4: In answer to the first question, I've made mistakes. I've learned many lessons. For instance, in films, when they talk about going shooting, they don't mean with guns. But by far the most important lesson I ever learned about cinema was what Federico Fellini taught me. He said, in cinema, never, never, never have one of those hot dogs. The bread is always stale and the meat, you don't know what it is.
2: Ingmar Bergman. Still as enigmatic as ever. Incidentally, next week I'll be licking up to Federico Fellini himself and then coming back to the studio to make snidey remarks about him. Anyway, enough of that, and in fact, enough of me. Good night. And Her Majesty sitting quite happily on her box. She certainly seems to be enjoying the evening so far. Ah. And as I speak, an usher is whispering something in her ear. Yes. She's putting out her pipe. And taking her feet off the back of the man in front of her. And what's this?
5: Ladies and gentlemen, please welcome that crazy Cockney top comic, Charlie Chuckles.
4: Thank you very much, ladies and gentlemen. Good evening. I said good evening. Lovely. Yeah, I don't know why I'm laughing. I make myself laugh, mate. I make myself laugh. No, listen, look. If you haven't seen me before, I must just explain. I don't do jokes, mate.
0: I don't, you judge me. No, I don't. What I do... Hang on. You're ahead of me here. What I do is I observe everyday life. Everyday life. I look at it, I observe it, right? But who remembers... Now, come on a minute, fellas. Like, who remembers the first time you ate a human corpse? Come on! Hey, we've all done it, haven't we? We've all done it, haven't we? Hey, he's laughing, he's done it. Hey. Comical, isn't it? Hey, comical, isn't it? Hey, it's always the same. You're feeling peckish, aren't you, girls? You're feeling peckish. There's nothing in the fridge. And your Auntie Maud's laid out in the front room, in the parlour. Hey, and you think, nah, fuck off. You think, don't you think, nah, fuck off. You've done it, haven't you? I can tell you've done it. Hey, and then you think, oh, well, maybe an arm. Who's going to miss it? Who's going to miss it? And she knows, she's laughing, she's done it, haven't you, Mrs. Hey, yeah, haven't you? And you think, oh, I'll say the dog had it. You do, don't you? Hey, and the thing is, though, tell me if I'm wrong. Hey, the comical thing is, once you've eaten one, you get a taste for it, don't you? You do, don't you? You're going round the cemetery digging up the graves, aren't you? Hey, they've all got the menus up top. You think, what's this one? 1652, that sounds nice. I'll have that tonight. Lovely, bit of vintage, eh? Bit of vintage. Anyway, you know, you think, hey, I'll dig this up. This will do me till Thursday. But them Chinese people, though, they're the worst, aren't they? They are. Hey, you eat one of them, 20 minutes later, you feel like another, don't you? Now, my favourite, hang on. My favourite is the Indians. Indians, yeah. It's a hell of a story in the morning, but I love them, I do, that's right. Hey, well, we've all been through it, haven't we? We've all done it, we have, though, haven't we? We've all done it, haven't we? This is the cannonball convention, isn't it? Oh, well, that's Monday. Oh, well. Never mind, right, straight into the song. Thank you very much. When you're eating human beings, thank you very much, the whole world frowns at you.
5: Charlie Chuckles, a big hand, please. Or a leg, or an arm, or a bit of neck, or whatever you can get there.
1: This is the sound of an electrocardiogram machine recording the pulse rate of a 47-year-old man. Let's call him Patient One. This is the ECG representation of the heart rate of a 39-year-old woman who is recovering from a massive heart attack. Let's call her Patient 2. This is the single-tone ECG recording of a man whose heart had stopped. Let's call him Patient 3. What happens when we put all these sounds together?

0: good evening. And on Science Tomorrow Tonight, we'll be looking at a new underwater cigarette that doesn't damage your health and a scrotum scratcher for dogs with short legs. But first, my guest in the studio tonight is the man who developed the stereo system of sound reproduction, Mr. Bob Stockstock. Bob, hello.
1: Hello.
0: What was it that first gave you the notion of producing sound through two speakers?
1: I got the idea from the very, very peculiar way in which I speak.
0: Hang on one second, Bob, because my next guest is the man who was the inventor of the quadraphonic system. Mr. Dick, green. And I'm sure we're going to have a lively, interesting discussion. Dick. Welcome.
2: Thank you.
0: Have you met Bob?
1: No.
2: No.
1: Hello, Dick.
2: Hello. Hello, Bob.
1: No, please, call me Bob for short.
0: I must just interrupt you there, gentlemen, because I've got a surprise guest for both of you.
1: Ah.
0: He is the man who invented the octophonic system. Mr. Bert, King. And I must just explain, he does have a rather terrible speech impediment.
2: Hello, Bert.
0: And I'm afraid I'll have to interrupt you there. We're almost out of time, so from me it's good night, and from my guests...
1: Good night.
0: Good night.
3: And indeed, that closes the first half of this Royal Command performance. And during the short intermission, we'll be going into the theatre bar and eavesdropping on some of the conversations. Ah, there's Britt Eklund with her new escort. He looks somewhat uncomfortable in his dinner suit. He's not yet quite used to long trousers. And look who's over there.
4: Ah, no, don't. Good heavens, do not. My producer said, good heavens. No. Do not, whatever you do, do not try to buy a drink in this bar, he said, good heavens, no. Because, he said, the barman will not see you. So do not, he said, do that.
3: Ronnie Corbett. And quite a glittering array of the rich and the famous, all here to see and be seen. And there, at the bar, there's Chris Tarrant, at the bar, just serving someone with a half of lager... before he refills the peanut tray. And let's move hastily past him now, onto the balcony overlooking Regent Street. And who is this?
5: Hey. A B. See? G!
0: Huh?
5: Hi! Hi, Jay!
6: Kate?
5: Oh, P!
7: Not Q!
5: S.
6: T.
7: T.
6: S. T.
7: You.
6: VW.
0: VW.
6: Ex-wife.
0: X.
6: Yeah.
0: Why?
6: VW.
0: XY.
3: And the intermission is almost over. As we move back through the milling crowds past the cocktail bar, there's William Golding, the Nobel Prize-winning author, deep in conversation with Terry Neal.
7: As far as we're concerned at Arsenal Football Club, naturally when a player of Charlie's quality comes onto the market, we're always interested. Obviously, though, he must fit into our team plan and be extremely good-looking. We're only interested in lovely-looking players at Arsenal. Our back four is probably the most gorgeous in the Football League. Kenny Sansom, what a dish. O'Leary, Robson, stunning-looking. Obviously, I'm not including Pat Jennings. Not with those ears.
3: Terry Neal there, giving us some insight into the Arsenal philosophy. And, there's Victoria Principal, star of Dallas. She could certainly make the Arsenal back four. In fact, she probably has at one time or another. And back in the theatre now, we're about to begin the second half of the performance. And Her Royal Majesty, picking the splinters out of her ballroom gown, she sits back on the box. She spent the interval in conversation with the head of Light Entertainment, who unfortunately didn't recognize her and kept calling her Edna. A rather imperious scowl on her face as she clutches the king cone and the hot dog he bought her. And the curtain rising now for the second half of this evening's performance.
8: Somewhere this evening, a man is driving home, alone. For company, he turns on his radio and turns the dial towards Radio 4. The red line flits slowly through the wavelengths, moving nearer and nearer to this channel. Here he comes now.
9: Guten Abend, meine Damen und Herren. Heute Abend haben wir klassisches Frankfurters mit James Lars geschlagen geboten.
8: And he goes past. Puzzled, he reaches the end of the dial, and back he comes. Coming closer and closer, and...
10: I want to be a sergeant major! I want to scream all day!
8: Where had Radio 4 gone? Mystified, his eyes leave the road. All his attention is on his radio set. As he moves the dial yet again, his car drifts slowly across the road. And here he comes now.
9: This is Radio 4, and you've just crashed. So you'll miss this. It was...

Cause I'm trying to try. Trying to win. And my brain goes in a spin and I forget what room I'm in. Is it noisy day and is it June or is it the only

0: 好，
1: And as we near the end of this gala evening, this glittering, star-studded occasion, as Her Majesty looks on, the head of Radio Light Entertainment picks absently at his black plimsolls. We await the final sketch.
2: Hi, everybody. A famous person here saying thank you for buying my album, Keep Fit, Dance, Have a Cardiac Arrest, and Drop Dead. So if you're a little out of shape and want to become a dead person, this is the aerobics program for you. Let's go. Okay, first exercise. This is especially for people 50 years plus who are disgustingly out of condition. Yeah. So, nice, easy starting position. Right leg wrapped around your neck, head tucked under your elbow, and your left foot in your mouth. Let's go! Stretch your arm, 2, 3. Stretch your leg, 2, 3. Is it hurting? 3, 4. It should be hurting, 3, 4. So stretch that arm, 2, 3. Stretch that leg, 2, 3. And now your arm is going numb. Your arm is numb. Your face is gray. Your face is gray. Your tongue is blue. So bulge those eyes. Bulge those eyes. And clutch that chest. Say after me. Say after me. Dribble cupping down your chin, so bulge those eyes. Now crawl to the phone, call to the phone, call to the phone, and call a duck dial 999. Come on, keep those eyes bulged, keep that saliva swinging. I want to see blood coming out of your nose. Now drop the phone and fall to the floor, and writhe in pain, and gurgle a bit, and die. Good one, people. You're all dead. Okay, so listen. Why not get your grieving relatives to buy my latest album, Dance and Stretch for Stiffies? Because no matter how dead you are, it's real important to keep your corpse in shape. Check it out. Get on down.

0: Groovy, cool, fab, pop beakers, and welcome to another freaky edition of Soviet Top of the Pops.
1: Oh! Hey, freaky is the word, Comrade Imbansky.
0: Wow, we're having a really wild and far out time here.
1: Get down!
0: We are letting our hair dangle over our ears. Isn't that right, groovy comrades in the studio?
2: Groovy, fab, groovy.
1: Hey, whoa! There is just no controlling them. Hey, let's take a quick look at them there charts, Comrade Chief Inspector.
0: Okay, here we go.
1: And
0: straight in at number 10. Moving up the charts faster than a Ford Anglia. Ha-ha! It's Do You Love Me by that crazy man of pop who's on the fringe of madness, Brian Poole and his tremolo friend.
1: Swinging and the dodgy.
0: Yes. Zooming in at number 7. Those two anarchists of Western culture, Esther and Abby Ofarin, with their decadent rock and roll record, Cinderella Rockefeller.
1: Hey, don't stand so close, Comrade Imbansky. You may stand on my flared trousers.
0: Wow! Flared trousers?
1: Yeah.
0: Where did you get them from, Comrade Petronovich?
1: Hey, I got them from a groovy boutique here in Omsk called C&A. Crazy. Crazy and anarchic beast man.
0: They really freaked my mind out.
1: Yeah, it's really hippie to wear them, especially with the penny round collars.
0: Penny

0: psychic beast man. Yeah.
1: They really freaked my mind out.
0: Yeah, it's really hippie to wear them, especially with the penny round collars. Hey.
1: Tell me, comrade, are they unisex?
0: Oh, yes.
1: Wow. I bet even Simon D. himself doesn't wear such groovy trousers. At least, not with an anorak, anyway.
0: Hey, but you haven't heard the best yet, Comrade Chief Inspector.
1: But
0: already I am on the waiting list for a psychedelic kipper tie.
1: Who? What? Hey.
0: 3 more years and I will be the grooviest, coolest, freakiest cat in Omsk.
1: Hey, never mind Omsk. Wind up that gramophone, Borodin. We're about to play you the number 6 in the groove charts.
0: Hey, let us get the psychedelic light show going, comrade.
1: Yep.
0: Hey, Sonia, start changing the colored bulbs and keep passing your hand in front of one of them to create the really cool, good strobe effect.
1: Hey, too much, hey. Too much. Okay, comrades, get your twisting shoes on, because at number 6, it's the queen of punk herself,

0: Prince or Peter Bruce. Peter Bruce.
1: Hang on. I mean, how come he gets all the chorus, Peter Bruce? I mean, what is this? I mean, why does he get his name on the radio so many times? And what's going
0: Peter
1: on?
0: Peter Bruce.
1: Nobody said my name was going to be Nick. What's going on?
0: Peter Bruce. The show was produced by Alan Nixon.
1: That's right.
0: I want to hear you. But the music was by Peter Bruce.
1: Oh, here we go.

0: If you listen
1: to the series, you'll know that we always do a sort of joke when we hand over to the continuity people. And I mean, like one time we made out they were sitting on a toilet. And another time we made out they were making love in the storage room. And then there was that time when we made out that they were so fat and they had to be winched into the room.
2: That was actually happening.
1: It's just that while this program's been going out, one of the continuity announcers has been promoted to controller of programs. So they're pretty important. So we're not going to do it now. In the final four programs of the series, we won't be doing any jokes at their expense. Four programs to go, and we just hope you took it in the spirit it was intended. And we hope there won't be any reprisals. So, anyway, I'm sorry, and we'll just carry on with no more. There'll be no more jokes from now on. So, see you next week. Good night.
2: Good night. Good night. Good night.
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0: Ladies and gentlemen, we present The Big Business Lark by Laurie Wyman and starring Jimmy Edwards, Frank Thornton, and Gwen Cherryl. One of the advantages of being the managing director and chairman of a vast organization like British United Plastics is that you have all the marvels of modern science at your disposal to assist you in making big decisions. As you sit in your penthouse office overlooking the Thames, you have the whole world of invention at your disposal by merely lifting the phone. The only snag is that 9 times out of 10, the phone is out of order. In the case of Sir Charles Boniface, who is the managing director and chairman of British United Plastics, his phone is never out of order. It wouldn't dare. He knows that if it failed him, he'd open the window, throw it in the river, and yell at the post office tower for a new one. However, as even he can't throw the company's computer out of the window single-handed, he's decided to go down to the room where it's housed personally in order to find out from the operator why the thing hasn't yet supplied the information he requested from it 10 minutes ago.
1: All right, where is he? Where's the driver of this electronic heap?
2: He doesn't drive it, Father. He programs it.
1: I don't care if he gets two-way family favorites on it. Where is the fool?
3: Are you calling for me, Sir Charles?
2: No, he was bawling his head off. So hang on a minute, you'll probably hear the echo coming back off Tower Bridge.
1: Never mind. Don't mind the trivialities about Tower, but don't interrupt. This is urgent. Now then, you, whatever your name is.
4: Sidney Potter, sir.
1: Well, then don't bother me with it. As long as you remember it, there's no need for me to remember it. Where's this information that I asked for hours ago?
2: 10 minutes ago, actually, Father.
1: Frank, you are hired as a director of this company, not as a walking, talking stopwatch.
2: Sorry.
4: Well, I'll feed the relevant information into the computer as fast as I can, Sir Charles, but I haven't had time to switch it on yet.
1: Well, then stop mucking about. This whole thing is urgent. There's a hell of a lot at stake here.
4: Well, yes, sir, of course, sir. I'm in at once, sir, but only I can't, sir.
1: Can't? Why the blazes not?
4: Well, you're standing in front of the switchboard.
1: Well, then they should have built it somewhere else. I shall move. There you are, Shotter, or Trotter, or whatever your name is. Now get a blast and move on.
4: Potter,
1: never mind that. Move!
4: Oh, yes, sir.

0: Are you sure it's feeling well? I mean, shouldn't you give it a dose of physic or something?
1: It's nearly finished, sir.
2: Forever, I should think.
0: Well, it's got wind.
2: I think Potter meant the answer to your question, Father.
0: Oh, at last.
2: Incidentally, what have you asked this electronic brain that is so vital and urgent?
0: It's vital, it's vital. I'm having lunch with one of the MCC selectors tomorrow. So I thought I'd get this mechanical monstrosity to tell us the best cricket players to choose for the next test match.
2: What? It's not supposed to be used for things like that.
0: Well, too late, it just has been. Now, where's the blasted list, Potter?
1: Sure, here you are, Sir Charles.
0: Good show. We should have an unbeatable team with this lot.
2: I don't think so, somehow. Not if the first few names are anything to go by.
0: Huh?
2: From the top, Wally Hammond, Herbert Sutcliffe, Harold Lowell...
0: All right, all right.
2: Captain Dr. W.G. Grace.
0: Oh, brilliant! Potter, you great clutter. You and your mechanical mate have given us a team with a captain who's 121 years old.
1: Well, I'm afraid I'm not really the sporting type, so...
0: That's a pity, because I was just about to invite you to take a running jump. Preferably straight into that blasted electronic eyesore.
2: Hello, Frank Butterface here.
3: Oh, is Sir Charles still with you, Mr. Frank?
2: I'm not too sure he's with anybody just at the moment, Edith. He's about 6 inches off the floor and steaming.
3: Will you see if you can catch him before he goes into orbit?
2: I'll do my best, Edith. It's your secretary for you, Father.
0: It looks more like a telephone. Oh, I see.
2: Oh, he's on it.
0: I see, yes, you're good. All right, Edith. What have you got your bloomers in a twist about this time?
3: I must protest. I have never worn...
0: I don't care what you wore. Come on. Out with it, woman, as they say. What's disintegrated in my absence?
3: I was merely trying to remind you that you have an appointment in 5 minutes in your office.
0: Oh, have I? Well, if the blasted lift breaks down again like it usually does whenever I get in, the confounded thing, I'm going to be late again, aren't I?
3: Perhaps if you went on a diet, it might keep going, sir. Goodbye.
0: What? How do you... What? Hey, wait, come on. I see. Saucy cat. Diet. I'll tie a knot in a typewriter ribbon one of these days. Better still, I'll spin her swivel seat round until she's 4 feet off the ground. And I'll leave her up there. In her mini. Now, come on, Frank. We want it up in my office.
4: I'm terribly sorry you're being kept waiting, Mr. Stokes. I have informed Sir Charles of your appointment. I can only assume that he's been held up somewhere. Probably between the 14th and 15th floor.
5: Oh, that's all right, Mr. Chalmers. We realize that Sir Charles is a very busy man.
4: Can I get you and your secretary another cup of coffee?
5: No, thanks. No. 5 is enough.
6: Not for me either, thanks.
4: Oh, my goodness. My, that's a very heavy cold you've caught.
6: Oh, I haven't caught it. It's the one I had all the time. I've had it ever since I was inoculated against catching them.
4: Well, when was that?
5: 3 years ago.
4: Poor girl.
6: Oh, it could have been worse. I've had to be inoculated against whooping cough. Then I'd have been going as well as talking about this.
0: Edith! Edith, you did that deliberately! You bribed the liftman just to prove a point.
4: Oh, it didn't really get stuck again, did it?
2: It did. Just below the 16th floor. By standing on tiptoe, we could just inspect the lino through the grill and watch the shoes of the people walking past.
4: Didn't you shout to them?
0: Of course I shouted at them. Naturally, I shouted at them. I was ignored by everything from suede creepers to Wellingtons.
2: My ears are still ringing. Father's voice doesn't half ricochet round the walls of the lift. Perhaps we should have a block and tackle erected outside, Father. Then we could hoist you up and down to your office on that.
0: Not likely. That would probably get jammed as well. I have no intention of sitting halfway up the building exchanging pleasantries with passing tugmen and bargees. Now, who are these idiots I'm supposed to see?
5: We are
6: Sir Charles.
0: Oh, Lord. Clanger number one. My apologies, Mr.
5: Stokes. And this is my secretary.
0: Really? And very charming, too.
6: Most kind of you, Sir Charles.
0: Clanger number two. Let's go into my private office, shall we? Through here. Ah, make yourselves comfortable, sir. Frank, did I get some coffee?
7: Certainly.
5: We'd rather not, if you don't mind. We're awash already.
0: Oh, Edith's been having a brew-up, has she? Excuse me, I'll get that. Hello, it's Charles Boniface here.
8: Potter here, Sir Charles.
0: Then go away, Potter!
8: I've rerun the computer and I've got a fresh cricket team for you, sir.
0: Oh, well, that's different. Hang on while I get a pencil. There's never any pencils on this plastic desk. Thank you. Right, fire away!
8: Certainly, sir. Bobby Charlton, Sir Stanley, Jimmy Greaves.
0: Potter, you're fired! So sorry about that, Lindsay. Now, what can I do for you, Mr. Stokes?
5: Well, we have met before, Sir Giles. If you remember, my firm makes all manner of holiday equipment.
9: You weren't the company with the plastic anorak problem, were you? I hope.
5: Yes, I was.
9: Oh, dear.
0: Plastic anorak. The name of a village in Wiltshire.
9: No. If you can remember, Father, British United Plastics supplied this gentleman's firm with the raw material to make them.
0: Oh, did we? Well done, Stokes. Yes. What do you want now? More of the same stuff to make plastic trousers to go with them?
9: I rather doubt it, Father. Mr. Stokes set up a factory to turn out 500 plastic anoraks an hour.
0: Ah, something went wrong, didn't it? Mm-hmm. I can tell by that nasty tone that crept into your voice.
9: Yes, it certainly did go wrong. The factory fed our plastic into one end, and after it had been through the various processes, each anorak came out at the end of the production line and was piled up on top of the last one.
0: Well, what about it? That's standard practice in a factory, isn't it?
9: Not quite. For some reason, our plastic didn't set fast enough. So they all stuck together, and Mr. Stokes ended up with dozens of solid blocks of 500 anoraks nobody could separate.
5: Yes, I've still got most of them. I've had a bloke working for a month trying to saw them up into small bits so we can get them out the doors.
0: 500? Well, you could find 500 people who wanted to be close to each other. Or perhaps we could make novelty weatherproof paperweights or something like that.
9: There's about 500,000 of them. So all we need is 500,000 people who have their desks in their gardens.
0: How about door stops for people who live in incredibly damp houses?
9: Stop wriggling, Father. We've already paid Mr. Stokes' compensation.
0: Well, I suppose that's something.
9: It is, but I have a sneaking suspicion he's got another problem now.
5: Yes, as a matter of fact, I have.
0: Well, what is it this time? Self-destructing deck chairs? Or constantly collapsing nylon tent poles?
6: Oh, no, it's nothing like that. Thank goodness.
0: Shouldn't you be inhaling something? With a rather dirty towel over your head? Or shouldn't you be copping a tablespoon of some ghastly muck 3 times a day?
6: No, it's all right. I've been inoculated and it should start working soon. I hope.
9: Don't we all? And I pity your hooter, it must be red hot.
5: Now, what we're interested in, Sir Charles, is your company's polystuma wash basins and baths. We fitted quite a few of them in our caravans, and they've been highly successful.
0: Good! Polystuma is an invention of ours, of course, quite revolutionary. We make it out of decaying... Well, perhaps it's not advisable to give away trade secrets in mixed company.
5: Well, it seemed to us that if a polystuma bath can be made to contain water without leaking, it should be possible to float it in water without leaking.
0: Yes, well, forgive me if I appear to be singularly obtuse, Mr. Stokes, but just how many of your customers in the camping world make a habit of floating about in baths? It must be a jolly odd lot.
5: Oh, no, that's not quite what I meant, Sir Charles. I was thinking more of a polystuma speedboat.
0: Oh, like stick an outboard motor where the tap should be.
5: No. Look, it's not like that
9: relax,
5: at all.
9: Relax, Mr. Stokes, relax. I think Father is fighting a delaying action while he works out if there's any way he can pinch the idea.
0: That's a lie! As far as I can see, there isn't, anyway.
5: Well, naturally, we're hoping the British United Plastics will come in with us on the manufacture of the prototype.
0: Oh, short of lolly, are you? Well, I don't see why not, do you, Frank?
9: Not yet. But when it all blows up in your face, kindly remember that it was your idea, not mine.
6: Oh, I don't think you need worry. We're certain this project should be an enormous success and make a fortune for everybody.
0: Are you sure you wouldn't like a high-powered lozenge? or a quick gargle? I've got an old sock you could tie around your neck when you go to bed. Now, Mr. Stokes, This will obviously need a lot of investigation by our technical department.
5: Well, we have drawn up a preliminary design.
0: Oh, that should save an hour or so. Give my son a ring in a week, and he'll let you know the result of his research and whether he's prepared to recommend to the board and myself that we should go ahead.
9: I knew it. I knew I'd end up in the proverbial. If I lose the company so much as fourpence over this, I'll be exiled to Elba for the rest of my pup.
0: Very probably, so see you don't.

0: Calling, Edith.
1: Oh, good morning, Mr. Benson.
2: I understand Sir Charles has called a meeting of the directors.
1: Is that right, Mr. Benson? The others are all in his office already. Except Mr. Coggins, of course.
2: Oh, dear. What's happened to poor old Coggins this time?
1: He phoned just now and sent his apologies. He's in Eastbourne.
2: Eastbourne?
1: Yes, I'm afraid he's caught the wrong train again. He thought it was going to London Bridge.
2: You know, he really ought to retire.
1: Oh, I don't know. He's getting better. Last time he caught one to Plymouth. 3 days before we got him back from there.
2: Hmm.
1: And he did bring us all back a stick of rock.
2: Yes, mine was lettered Rill. Where did yours come from?
1: Swanage.
2: You must be the only man in the company who can do 500 miles trying to get to his home in Sevenoaks to here.
1: Quite. Shall we go in, Mr. Benson? It's not advisable to keep Sir Charles waiting.
2: By all means.
3: I don't think 7-1 is a bad price at all, as a matter of fact. I'm jabby. Here we are. The meeting to order, please, gentlemen. Come along. Eyes down. We've got a full house. That's more like it. Now, Edith, sit next to me, please.
1: If it's all the same to you, Sir Charles, I think I'd feel safer sitting over... Ow!
3: Gutter. Now park on it and shut up.
1: Sir Charles, I really must...
3: No, you mustn't. You should have thought of that before.
4: Excuse me, Father.
3: No, and that applies to you as well. Now, gentlemen, I have asked you here this morning to discuss the new posthumous speedboat project. Carry on, Frank.
4: Thanks very much. Well, gentlemen, in association with the Stokes Company of Comfy Campers Limited...
3: What? Stoney Comfy Campers Limited? If I'd known that was the name of his blasted firm, I'd have scrubbed around the whole thing.
4: Right. Anyway, our technical department has now produced a polystumer boat shell, and they are at present fitting an outboard motor.
3: When can we hope to see the blasted thing in action?
4: I've arranged a demonstration for this afternoon, Father.
3: This afternoon? Where?
4: In our back garden.
3: Eh?
4: I've got a clearance for a trial run in the Thames outside at 3 o'clock this afternoon.
3: Have you? I'll take 64, it belts straight down the river and knocks 7 kinds of brick dust out of the Woolwich Ferry.
4: It better not.
3: Why, have you got shares in it?
4: No, but the government have got shares in British United Plastics.
3: Don't remind me. They keep copying Surtex off me at the same time as they're copying a divvy off the company.
4: That's why I've invited some observers from the Ministry of Defence down to watch the trials at the same time.
3: You what? Are you out of your tiny distorted think box?
4: Not at all. If it works, we could pull off a big order for polystumer landing craft for the army.
3: Oh, delusions of grandeur, polystumer landing craft. I can see it all now. If the blasted thing works, we shall be meeting the next budget on our own. If it goes wrong, we shall have to go into voluntary liquidation.
4: With respect, Sir Charles, I think your son's shown a lot of initiative. If the trials are a success this afternoon, I think we should seriously consider making a takeover bid for Comfy Campers Limited.
3: Over my dead body, Mr. Benson. British United Plastics is not going to be party to flogging soggy holidays to the masses. If they want to pump themselves purple over their precious stoves and catch bits and pieces of themselves in the zips of their sleeping bags, they can. We are not going to encourage the idiots.
1: I thought you liked the open-air life, Sir Charles.
4: He does. Seen through the window of a luxury hotel. And preferably through the bottom of a brandy glass.
3: Ah! I'm glad you brought that up, Frank. They're open. Meeting adjourned, gentlemen. See you down at the river for the trials at 3 o'clock. Now, where's that fool Coggin? I'm sure it's his turn to buy the wallop.
4: Everything ready for the trial, Simpson?
5: Well, as far as we can tell, Mr. Frank, boats are a bit out of our line in the ablutions department.
4: Pardon?
5: Well, we're more used to designing baths and wash basins and...
4: Quite, yes. Well, as this is such an important demonstration, I think I'd better drive her. So give me a shout when you're ready to launch her.
5: Oh, very good, Mr. Frank. And good luck, sir.
4: Thank you, Simpson. By the look of my father, I'm going to need it.
3: I see you, Frank. How much longer are we all going to have to stand around here? We look like a bunch of overdressed beachcombers.
4: Won't be long now, Father.
3: I'm glad to hear it. With all the boards standing about here on the embankment, our competitors will think we've been evicted.
4: Father, Simpson is just about to launch the boat now.
3: Oh, that's it, is it? Oh, that's it. Well, it looks all right, but does the blasted thing work?
4: That we shall shortly find out.
0: I'm just waiting for the Ministry of Defense Observer to arrive.
1: Oh, this could be him coming now, Mr. Frank.
3: Could be. Bowler hat. Oh, look at him. Briefcase, umbrella, subdued suit, sensible shoes, and a completely vacant expression. Could be. It must be one of Harold's heroes.
6: Sorry, I'm just the tiniest bit late, you chaps.
3: Got held up at the office? What happened? Were you stock taking? Found yourself a battleship short or a tank over?
6: No, not exactly. Oh, man, the tea and bun trolley lady was late.
3: Oh, my heart bleeds for you. Well, now that your inner man has been settled, perhaps we can all stop hanging about here like a wedding group waiting to be photographed and get on with the demon blasted station.
0: Ready when you are, Father.
3: Well, then get launched, get launched. I want to get back to my office. There's a draft here.
0: Yes, there is, isn't there? Perhaps somebody's left the Tower Bridge open. I wish they'd lowered it on me.
3: If anything goes wrong with this demonstration, my boy, I shall lower something on you from an enormous height. Now get on with it.
0: Certainly, Father. Lower the boat into the water, Mr. Simpson.
7: Very good, sir. If you just get aboard first, I'll swing you over the side with the crane.
0: Right. Carry on, Mr. Simpson.
6: Excuse me, Mr. Charles, but... Hull's rather unusual design, isn't it?
3: Well, not to us it isn't, as a matter of fact. No, I gather that Simpson and the rest of the technical twits in his department used the mold that we use for making polystumer baths, you see, and then they adapted it.
8: Don't be so flaming eager, Simpson. You nearly soaked me several row nutty shooting then.
3: Never mind your blasted suit. Get on with it.
8: Right. Here we go, then. Come along.

0: It wasn't long, was it?
1: I've got water on the knee.
2: You're sinking, son. I realize that you're the captain, but I shouldn't bother to go down with the ship. The blasted thing isn't worth it.
1: Gentlemen, you great Nana, this is your fault.
3: Oh, mine, sir. What have I done?
1: When you adapted the mold for the party, you forgot to fill the flaming plug hole.
2: Swim for it, my boy. And if you tell me to come on in because the water's fine, you'll be wasting your breath. Shall we adjourn to my office, gentlemen, for several snifters and a bit of a rethink?

0: Well, here we are again, gentlemen. Same bit of river, 3 days later. Same pile of... Look the other way, Edith, will you, for a moment? Frank, come over here a minute, will you? Now then, before you go for your float-about Mark II, has that twit Simpson bunged up the plug all this time?
1: We'll soon know, won't I?
0: I trust you've brought a spare suit to change into this time.
1: I have.
0: I mean, yes, I mean, we can't have you standing around in front of the company's boiler in your unmentionables while your suit is drying out. Very bad for your image, especially with your figure.
1: Oh, my figure. Ark, who's talking?
0: It is. It is, possibly, but I don't go dunking myself in a load of dirty drink, do I? My word, you were powerful when you squelched out ashore, you know. I don't know what it was you were swimming in, but you should have swum round it, not through it.
1: If someone had had the decency to rescue me, it mightn't have been so bad.
0: Rescue you? Rescue you? I paid for you to have swimming lessons when you were 12, didn't I? I've waited quite long enough to get my money back.
1: Surely. Yes. I suppose if I drowned, you'd have sued my instructor.
0: Naturally. An investment is an investment, you know. Unfortunately, he's dead. He was drowned last week. Stop messing about, Frank. Get on with the second demonstration.
2: Well, we're waiting for Mr. Barnes from the Ministry of Defense again, Sir Charles.
0: Oh, are we? With any luck, his tea and bun lady has run him over with a blasted trolley.
2: I'm afraid not, Sir Charles. Here he comes.
3: Apologies all round again, old man. I got held up. PM's changed his policy.
0: Changed it? How the blazes can he? He never had one in the first place. Come along, Frank. Off you go.
1: Certainly. Hard luck suit. Here comes another load of gurgle, gurgle, splosh, yuck.
4: Well, everything should be all right this time, Mr. Frank. Ready to lower the boat into the water when you are.
1: Thank you, Simpson. I was afraid you would be. Lower away.
0: Well, gentlemen, I must apologize for the minor debacle last time, but our technical department have overcome the slight fault in design this time. I hope. Off you go, Frank. Don't be too long. There's cricket on the telly in half an hour. Ah, that's more like it. In it? Wait a minute, what the hell's happening? He's 3 foot above it.
5: Hey, Simpson, what have you done on there for?
0: Frank, bail out. For pity's sake, bail out before you go into orbit. Hard luck, Frank. Suit.
2: What's the matter with it?
0: Blast, the thing is too light. Look out, it's coming back our way.
2: This time, possibly. I have an awful feeling that it's seen us.
0: Right. Now where's it gone?
2: Across the river. And it's heading straight for the Houses of Parliament.
0: Pardon, Barbara.
2: I wonder how long it'll be before it settles and somebody can swat it.
3: I don't know, but that didn't do Westminster Bridge any good at all. Sir is going to be terribly annoyed.
0: Look out!
2: I think it's scuttled itself.
0: And British United Plastics with it, probably. Now, wait a minute. It must have just run out of fuel.
3: Richard thinks it's still afloat.
0: Yes, but have you noticed something? There's not a mark on it. Gentlemen, I think we'd better adjourn to my office again for a few more snifters and another rethink.
5: Hey, don't let me interrupt you, but would somebody throw me an ambulance?
0: Frank, come out of that water at once. You're not due to start your holidays until next month. Right, meeting to order, please, gentlemen. Sir Charles does the chatting. Now then, as you know, we've all examined the boat, and in spite of bashing Big Ben and walloping Westminster Bridge, there isn't a mark or a dent on it.
1: There is on me, but I'd hate to tell you where.
6: Well, I've got some ointment in my handbag, Mr. Frank. It's
2: Very good. Would you like me to rub some on for you?
0: Yeah.
1: No, sir. Not unless you both want to end up in one of the Sunday papers.
0: Oh, do stop all this sex talk. This is important. It would seem that in Paul's tumor we've produced an indestructible material.
3: You have indeed, Sir Charles. And as we were saying earlier, it could be invaluable to my ministry. As long as we don't take any low-flying boats with it.
0: Yes, sure. I'm sorry about this, Mr. Stokes, but I'm afraid this rather lets comfy campers out.
6: Oh, I fully understood, Sir Charles. It was just an idea.
7: Mr. Stokes comes up with them all the time. He's got a billiard of them.
0: You know, I'm sure she should be swigging something disgusting after me.
1: Am I to understand that I don't have to tender my resignation? At least not until I get my suit back from the boiler room.
2: Oh, I think you look very fetching in that blanket, Mr. Frank.
0: Do you? I think he looks like an underfed cab horse. Anyway, he won't have to resign because I gather from Mr. Barnes that once we have the information from our computer as to why Paul's tumor is indestructible, his ministry may well place a large order with us.
3: That is correct, yes. From what I've seen, Paul's tumor could well be ideal for armored cars, tanks, so on, particularly as it's so light.
2: Boardroom, I'm afraid we're having a meeting at the moment, so could you ring back a little
8: bit? No. It's Mr. Sidney Potter here, computers. It's about the information Sir Charles requested.
2: Oh, one moment, please. It's Mr. Potter of the computer room for you, sir.
0: Oh, he's got the blasted thing to work at last, has he? Hello, Sir Charles Boniface here. What's the electronic answer? Can anything bend or break Paul's tumor?
8: Well, I wouldn't be knowing, Sir Charles. Unfortunately, your previous questions have completely filled me computer's memory bank with sportsmen.
0: Sportsmen? What?
8: Well, the only information I could get from it was that Fred Perry should beat Bonnie Austin in the finals at Wimbledon this year.
0: Potter, you're fired, and this time I mean it. I've never heard so much. The whole half of it is stupid.
1: Bless you.
0: Never mind. Bless me. Blast her. I knew it. I knew she was contagious. Get her out of here. She's a mobile germ factory.
7: It can't be me. I've been inoculated.
0: You'll be thumping the other thumping time more painful. Well, don't stand there, all of you. Ring Harley Street. I want us mentioning it. No, I want dozens of... Stretcher bearer!

Edwards, Frank Thornton, and Gwen Cheryl have been cruising on the river with The Big Business Lark, written by Laurie Wyman. Jimmy Edwards was Sir Charles Boniface, Frank Thornton was Frank Boniface, Gwen Cheryl was Edith Chalmers, Potter was played by Nigel Graham, Stokes by Alexander John, and Phoebe by Elizabeth Morgan. The show was produced by Alistair Scott Johnston.

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1: Beauty of Britain by Christopher Douglas and Nicholas Sanderson. Episode 4, The Delegate.

0: you, Mrs. Grace. We are going to need those cake tins in a minute.
1: Help me.
0: Oh, you want to move the cooker into the lounge. Okay, but can you just show me how to whisk the eggs first?
1: No!
0: Ah, never mind. It's an upside-down cake, so it might as well start on the floor.
1: Come on!
0: Oh, we're going to the conservatory. I'll just put my Mac on in case we get fertilizer in my ear again. It's all right, Celia. Come on, let's have a cuddle.
1: Thank you, dear.
0: That's better, isn't it?
1: Silly cow!
2: Shocking. My staff are entitled to respect. Do you want to put a claim in, Beauty?
0: It's okay. It could be worse. She got me with the blood, fish and bone mixture last week. No one would sit next to me at choir.
2: Well, I'll back you all away. Otherwise, why does it say shortlisted for the I'm Listening Employer of the Year Award 2007 in my email footers?
0: Because we all wrote unsolicited testimonials for you.
3: Oh, crumbs, that was an exhausting weekend. I had to miss the boat race.
0: Mrs. Grace needs to be in a residential dementia unit. I had a word with her daughter when she came to relieve me, but I don't think it went in because Mrs. Grace had just turned the hose on her.
2: So, we need to bang off a letter to the family.
3: Yes, I can do, Karen. It's just I'm at step 7 of booking my accommodation for the end-of-life conference. There's only one garden room left. It's called Beetroot for some reason, and if I don't bagsy it now...
4: Oh, look, it's frozen.
0: Just press alt return, Sally.
3: No, no, don't do that. Oh, that's clever. Done. Booked. With a view of the rill. Oh, I'm so looking forward to it. It's a Gertrude Jekyll garden, you know, at Cobnash Court.
2: End of life isn't just a jolly. It's an opportunity to build the business. I'd go myself if it wasn't for the golf championship in Belarus.
3: I can't think of anything more fulfilling than grappling with dementia by day and being lulled to sleep by the sound of a tinkling Jekyll rill. Can you?
2: Struggling, Sal, I must say.
0: Yeah, I could tell the conference a few things about dealing with the end of life. Like how to make sure it's not the end of yours when an old lady runs at you with a garden rake.
2: Maybe you should go to the conference, Beauty. You know what you're talking about.
3: Well, I think I know what I'm talking about, Karen. The discussions are the most exciting part of the conference. Setting aside the genius of Gertrude Jekyll, of course.
2: If I hear one more thing about Gertrude, Beauty's going instead.
3: It's just that her reel at Cobnash is one of only two in the whole country.
2: Right, that's it. Beauty, pack your trundle. You're off to Cobbler's Court.
3: Cool. Well, I'll have to cancel the rabbit sitter, but don't worry about that, Karen. I'll just be £40 short.
0: The conference centre is at the heart of many British communities, like the industrial estate or Greggs. To be asked to wear a lanyard and a laminate badge bearing the name of your company at a conference is thought to be an honour. So I'm not surprised Sally went quiet and had to have an extra cup of Lady Grey. She was disappointed. So what? I wasn't about to beat myself up about it. The fact was, Karen had chosen me to represent the Featherdown Agency at End of Life 2011 at Cobnash Park Inspirational Conferencing Centre and Spa.
5: 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You're in Beetroot, and that's over in the garden wing there.
0: Thank you, Keely. I'd like to order a DVD of Sex and the City 2, please. Oh, and your complimentary sweet jar is empty.
5: I'm going to have to ask you to bear with me on that one, but if you could just pop yourself in front of the camera for me, and we'll get your ID, pass, and lanyard sorted.
0: Keely, can you hold the camera up a bit higher, please? Because I can tell you now, I'm not going to be happy with the result from that angle.
6: Hi, you must be Beauty Longa from the Featherdown Carers Agency.
0: That's right, ma'am. Could you take my trundles to my room, please? It's the one with the view of the rail. I'm just having my picture taken. Oh. One more for luck, please, Kiwi.
6: I just wanted to introduce myself. Jenny Cunliffe. I'm the end-of-life project director and chair of the steering group.
0: Oh, hi, Jenny. I'm sorry. I didn't read your ID pass. Ooh. I'm glad I asked Kelly to change the angle for my photo. Oh, I didn't know you could get a stripy lanyard.
6: That's because I'm also delegate coordinator and lead facilitator in this afternoon's run place.
0: Oh,
4: that's good.
6: Yeah. Yeah, I'm a big fan of live scenarios.
4: It come out really well. Oh, sorry, Jenny. That sounds great, Jen. So, what happens this afternoon?
6: Well, it's delegate-led, so that's up to you guys. But what I did want to say is how much we value the input of people like you who work at the coalface of end-of-life care.
4: Oh, I'm sorry, but I'm no good at making speeches. I phoned Stoke FM once to answer the quiz question about J-Lo's twins, but the words just wouldn't come.
6: The one thing this conference is absolutely not is any kind of a test. It's about opening up pathways to dialogue with policymakers, and we've got some really big-hitting speakers here this time.
7: Sorry, folks, can I squeeze the bike past? How sad am I? I really do care what colour my lanyard is this year.
6: Professor Rob Smythe, superstar.
7: Hey, Jenny.
6: How are you doing? I caught you on today, bantering with John Humphreys.
7: Yeah, I enjoy being challenged. And you are... Oh, Beauty. Appropriately named. Haven't we met before? Was it Alzheimer's, 06?
6: Ooh.
7: Well, yeah, if you can remember it, you weren't there. That was one crazy dementia conference.
6: Oh, a nice piece in Guardian Society about your book, Rob.
4: Oh, you've written a book. What's it called?
6: It's The Brain Cell, Stupid. I hear the minister's got it on his iPad, Rob.
7: Have a coffee, Beauty. I happen to have bought one or two in the panniers.
4: Thank you, Professor. I'm surprised you can balance so many bags on such a little bike.
7: Yeah, and it's about to get smaller.
6: Oh, that's quick.
7: Yeah, 7 seconds. Slowing down in my old age.
6: Rob, I think your room is artichoke. I'm not far away, actually. Sweet potato.
7: Don't need a room, Jenny. I'll be sleeping in this.
6: Oh, wow, you brought your biffy bag.
7: Yep, I'm going to pitch it right by the rill. Just me and the stars, the solar stove, and my trusty dunny spade.
4: Keely, is it too late to change my room?
0: I would advise any African coming to work in this country to respect the place the conference has in the way of life of the people of these islands. The tradition is under threat in this age of austerity, but if you take away the local conference center, a community dies. And there is a knock-on effect for the whole economy. Dairy stick suppliers, lanyard manufacturers, and the bakers who make the complimentary yogurt-covered flapjacks. Some people say that conferences are completely pointless and just a way for middle managers and consultants to get away from the office and their marriages. But I have decided to keep an open mind until I'd attended the keynote seminar in the Anne Swithin Bank Suite, 11 till 1, with complimentary pastries.
6: Welcome, welcome. Well, it's been a long time in the planning. I've sometimes thought, you know what, Jenny? This is just too ambitious an integrated strategy project. But finally, here we are at end of life 2011. And the fact that we're here is proof that listening stakeholder engagement for delivering unit pathways just got deliberative. But hopefully without too much mission creep. Well, we promised you something special for this opening session, so please welcome the author of Banged Up Britain and the revolutionary approach to dementia care. It's the brain cell stupid, Professor Rob Smythe.
7: Thanks to the truly remarkable Jenny Cunliffe. So, I'm going to kick off with a live scenario. Step one is remove high-vis gilet because it's warm in here and it's going to get warmer. And, yep, you've guessed it. I'm going to need a volunteer.
6: Oh, everybody very anxious, including me, but guess it's my job to take the plunge. So, what do you want me to do, Rob?
7: Jenny, that's really kind of you. But I see from the delegate list we've got a professional carer in our midst. Beauty O'Longa?
4: Hello, yes?
7: Would you be up for helping me out on this one?
4: Okay.
8: Is that going to be too scary for you, Beauty? Day one?
4: Oh, no. As long as I can bring my pan of chocolate with me.
8: Fine. Go and sit down.
7: So this is a role play around establishing pathways of communication between people living with dementia and their carers.
4: Oh, yes, I do that. I talk to my clients about the old days, their families, what they used to enjoy doing.
7: Fantastic. So what I'm trying to do is find ways of making connections by maybe talking about the old days, clients' families, what they used to enjoy doing. You okay with that, Beauty?
4: Yeah, fine.
7: Cool. So creating a memory loop refuge.
4: And you have to go along with whatever they want to do, even if it doesn't make sense to you.
7: Yeah, so I'm suggesting a new approach, which is to go along with whatever the client wants to do, even if it doesn't seem to make a whole lot of sense. How radical a change would that be to your everyday practice, Beauty? Beauty?
4: Oh, I'm sorry, Professor. I was just checking a bid I've made for a pair of boots on my eBay app.
7: Oh.
4: Just while you were feeding back what I'd already sent.
8: Yeah, I kind of thought I didn't need to say this, but phone's off in session.
4: Sorry. Oh, praise the Lord. I got them. Sorry, Jenny. Sorry, Robin. I'm with you now.
7: Ah, hope we get to see them one day.
4: Well, it's out of season, but that's when you get the best bargains.
7: Ah, right, folks, time to put this scenario on its feet. Beauty, I'm going to ask you to take the role of challenging client. Let's call her Dorothy Price. I'll be enrolled as carer. Let's say you were once a great gardener, or a fantastic cook, or...
4: What if I was a sadistic policeman?
7: Yes, funny.
4: I wasn't being funny. I'd look after someone like that. Just because a person's got dementia doesn't mean they used to be nice.
8: Beauty, I think we need to avoid making judgments.
7: No, Jenny, Beauty's got a valid point. But let's park that, and let's say Beauty's playing the role of Dorothy. And Dorothy loved to bake. So, in this role play, we're in your kitchen, Dorothy, and we're going to explore ways of empowering you through baking a lovely cake.
4: So, Robert, what do you want me to do?
7: Just behave exactly as a real-life Dorothy would.
4: You want me to be a really challenging client?
7: There's no validity without veracity.
4: All right.
7: So, here's your mixing bowl, Dorothy. Let's go bake.
4: You wouldn't expect a flip chart to be heavy enough to knock a man unconscious. Even a man with as little meat on his bones as Professor Smythe. But, yes, I hear what you're saying, God. A bit of me wanted to show Rob and the other delegates how hard this job can be. I still got some bruising from decorating the upside-down cake with Mrs. Grace. I know Jenny said the ambulance was only a precaution, but please, can you make sure there is no permanent damage to Professor Rob? Oh, and thank you, Lord, for beetroot. It's a beautiful room. I'm going to try the roll-top bath after I've washed in the salon with Alison on QVC. Sorry, God, that will be room service. I've ordered a beggar. No bath. Talk to you later.
9: Hello, Beauty dear. It's me, Sally. What's the room like?
4: Oh, I'm sorry to say, Sally. It's gorgeous. Sky TV, white company slippers, and Dutchy original plain chocolate gingers.
9: Yes, they had those last year. Can you see the reel?
4: I'm not sure. One of the keynote speakers has put his tent outside my window.
9: Well, you must phone Keeley. Featherdown paid extra to get that view from Beetroot.
4: Sally, did you just phone me to talk about the room? Only I've got some reading to do before tomorrow's seminars.
9: Well, I wanted to remind you to chat up Glorious Ocanado. He holds the purse strings for the whole of South Cheshire Social Services. So glad rags on and get networking in the bar.
4: Well, I can't go to the bar. I'm too embarrassed. I knocked Professor Smythe unconscious in the live scenario this afternoon.
9: Oh, how awful. Not the Professor Smythe. It's the brain cell stupid.
4: He fell on his laser pointer. He's so thin, Sally. I think he might have cracked a rib.
9: Oh, Lord. Look, if you'd rather just slope off home, I can very easily take over there and handle all tomorrow's seminars. It'll just mean making a couple of calls, you know.
4: Ooh, text from Rob.
9: Who's Rob?
4: Rob Smythe. He's asked me to come and have a drink with him in the bar.
9: Well, if it's all a bit daunting for you, I can be over there in under an hour and put you on the last bus back to Stoke.
4: Oh, no. I've been on that bus, Sally. Some people never get off.
6: Oh, glad you could make it down, Beauty. Thought you might have been avoiding us after this afternoon's episode.
4: No, I think networking's an important part of conferencing.
6: Well, Rob's fine. You won't be hearing from his lawyers.
4: I know. He just texted me to say he's okay.
6: Oh, did he? Yeah, well, he's so sweet like that.
7: Hey! Oh, you look great.
6: Thanks, Rob.
7: Yeah, both of you.
4: I'm so sorry, Rob. I didn't think it would be so easy to push you over.
7: It's okay. I'm pretty fit, so I've got a quick recovery time. But what would help is a drink. I'm planning to get stuck into the free carver. Shall I see if I can nick us a bottle?
6: Oh, yeah, I'm up for that.
4: I'm glad he's all right. I was worrying he wouldn't be able to get into his little tent unaided.
6: Take more than a flip chart to keep Rob Smythe down.
4: And what about his laser pointer? Is that still operational?
6: Okay, I'd better tell you something. This goes no further, but he's a bit of a smitten kitten.
4: Is this somebody here?
6: Yeah. To be honest, I don't know what to do about it, because it started to get embarrassing.
4: Yes. I've heard that some people treat these conferences as an excuse to drink too much and behave improperly.
6: Oh, yes.
4: But I'm sure that doesn't apply to Rob.
6: No.
7: Mission accomplished, ladies. Here we go. I'll pour. Oh, bit of intercostal discomfort. I just need to run it off.
6: Oh, you're not leaving us?
7: By no means. Not with butternut squash risotto on the menu for dinner. Better leave the tent flaps open tonight.
4: Excuse me, I've just seen Glorious Okanedu. I need to talk business with him.
7: Oh, hang on. We can get Beauty on our table, can't we, Jenny?
6: Well, the seating plan's quite carefully worked out, but...
4: Actually, I'm having an early night. I've ordered room service.
7: Sorry, Beauty, but there's no way you are having dinner on your own.
6: Unless she wants to.
4: I've got a burger coming. Actually, the menu calls it a 10-ounce brain booster with a creativity hit.
7: Great. You'll be on fire for the quiz later.
6: Oh, I thought we might give that a miss.
7: No way. The theme's celebrity dementia. Haven't you read your event schedule? 9 o'clock sharp.
4: Oh, I wondered what wandering stars meant.
9: Can I have your attention, please, guys? Your sumptuous end-of-life dinner is about to be offered to yourself, so, as I say, Cerise Lanyards first, please. Make yourselves known to the serving staff. That's Cerise Lanyards there to the Pergola restaurant, please.
4: I couldn't see what Jenny saw in Professor Rob. But then men are outnumbered by about 10-1 here at Copnash Court. It just shows that even someone with an out-of-proportion Adam's apple and reflective cuffs around his trousers can be a babe magnet at a dementia care conference. By the time we got to the quiz, his flirting with me was so obvious. Even when I said the great fantasy writer with dementia was Kirsty Allsop, not Terry Pratchett, it didn't put him off. Well, Kirsty always repeats her questions and can't stay in the same place for 2 minutes, so there was no need for Jenny to laugh and spit her drink out, but she had lost quite a few inhibitions by then. Rob said we should celebrate coming last with champagne in the bar. I decided it was time to retire to Beetroot and give him and Jenny a chance. She's not that plain, and the lighting was quite low, so hopefully he wouldn't notice she's got a slightly lazy eye. Who is it?
10: I know you're in there, and I hope you'll both be very happy in Beetroot.
4: Jenny, come in. Look, Rob's not here.
10: I'm sorry. I love him. Please don't take him away from me.
4: I'm not going to. I'm not interested in him.
10: Why not?
4: I'll get you a glass of water from the bathroom, eh?
10: It's because of my eye, isn't it?
11: Do you fancy a nightcap?
4: Rob?
11: How about a drink under the stars?
4: How did you know I was here?
11: Oh, hello, Jenny.
10: You've come for her, haven't you?
11: No. I thought we could all have a drink.
10: Well, that's what I think of your drink.
11: Ah! God, why does everyone keep hitting me?
4: What's going on?
10: It was Rob. I punched him in the head. Why am I so stupid?
4: You can turn it around, Jenny, eh? Look what happened after I hit him.
10: That's true. I'm going to go after him.
4: At least put your biker jacket back on.
10: Bye!
12: It's Keely from reception. Can you open the door, please?
4: Keely, it's quite late.
5: Right, here's the thing. We've had a complaint about the noise in Beetroot.
4: Oh, I'm sorry, Keely. That was a lady who's a little bit upset.
5: Yeah, I don't want to know the whys and wherefores, but our policy at Copnash Court is one warning and then we inform your organisation and ask you to leave the conference centre.
4: I'm afraid you've got the wrong end of the stick.
5: I don't care who does what to whom in there, but when a bit of conference fun gets out of hand, we have a duty to protect other delegates and the structure of the building.
4: Keely, nothing is going on in Beetroot. Come in and see for yourself, eh? Look.
7: Hi, Keely.
4: What are you doing here, Rob?
7: Beauty and I are working late.
5: Yeah, all right, Professor. I've been here 2 months, so I've seen a lot. Your Vice-Chancellor doesn't understand you, and you don't normally drink this much.
4: Keely, this is not what you think.
5: Yeah, whatever. Just keep the noise down, because I don't want to have to call security and come back here with Vladimir.
7: I'm sorry, but I had to see you.
4: Get out.
7: I can't stop thinking about you. You're the most amazing, beautiful, brave woman I've ever met at any conference anywhere. I was going to suggest we went outside for a nightcap.
4: Outside?
7: I've got some rather special homemade sake in my bivy.
4: Oh, I don't know why you want to sleep in that thing. I know there have been some big cuts in public services, but you're a professor. You've been on TV. You don't have to spend the night in a bag.
7: It's the freedom. Carbon neutral. Dig your own latrine. Leave no trace.
4: Why the British always pretending to live like refugees? Is it because you feel guilty about your big houses?
7: You are just fantastic. That's why I'm so attracted to you. That and your beautiful shoulders. Beauty, I'd really like to proceed to a physical stage with you.
4: Rob, mind the first weight footstool.
11: Oh, my sacrum! My back's gone into spasm!
4: Time for you to go back to your bag, Professor Smythe.
11: Oh, please, Beauty, help me. I'm spasming.
4: Okay. Try and put your arms around my neck, eh? I'm not supposed to do this without a hoist, but you're not very big, so after three, I'm going to lift you onto the bed, eh? One, two.
12: I'm so sorry. I'm obviously interrupting.
4: No, you're not. But as you've climbed through my window, you can give me a hand getting Professor Smythe on the bed.
11: My vertebrae have locked.
12: So, not interested then?
4: No, that's right. And why are you soaking wet? What's that green stuff?
12: It's pondweed. I fell in the rill.
4: Oh, that's what a rill is. Right. Jenny, get his right arm round your shoulder like this, and we'll lift.
12: Get your hands off him.
4: Okay, I'll leave it to you. I'll be in the bathroom if you need me.
11: My vertebrae are locked.
4: Right. Where's the number for reception?
9: Hello, reception.
4: Hello, Kili. It's Miss Olonga in Beetroot. I need you to come here with Vladimir. There are some unwelcome guests in my room.
9: Can't help you, I'm afraid, there. If you've changed your mind halfway through a personal activity, then it's not the policy of Copnash Inspirational Conferencing TM, as I say, to get involved there.
4: But the structure of the building could be at risk. You need to send Vladimir.
9: Well, that's not currently an option open to me. And anyway, Vladimir's on a break. Get off, Vlad. I'm on the phone.
4: It wasn't quite how I expected to use the roll-top bath, but thanks to the herbal pillow and the luxury velour hooded robe to keep out the chill, I managed to get a few hours sleep. When I woke up, it was quiet next door. I wasn't sure what I was going to find or how many dementia experts I would have to throw out of Beetroot.
12: What are you doing in my room?
4: No, Jenny. This is my room and you're facilitating transgender end-of-life care at 9:30. So I think you better rise and shine.
12: Right. Yeah. Oh, God, where's my lanyard?
4: Let's just open the curtains and get some light on the subject.
11: Oh! Morning.
4: Oh, my God.
12: What's the matter?
4: Nothing. Jenny, don't look out of the window.
11: Morning, ladies.
12: Oh, that's disgusting.
4: Leave no trace. And it's carbon neutral, too.
12: Well, I can't believe it's over. But

0: leaves no trace. And it's carbon neutral too.
1: Well, I can't believe it's over, but the end-of-life project has for me been, well, amazing. It's achieved all its strategic objectives and then some. And it's put serious heat under the debate around achievable care deliverables. Job done, guys.
0: Excuse me, Jenny. What happens next?
1: Well, Beauty, as you'll have seen, I've been stupidly busy throughout the conference, information gathering for the end-of-life project report.
0: Oh, that's good. So, who reads it?
1: Sadly, there aren't the funds to cascade the report to as many stakeholders as we'd want, because we've dedicated all the resources to this conference.
0: Can't you just put a copy in the post to the minister?
1: Only it were that simple. But we are where we are, and as far as the end-of-life project is concerned...
0: It's reached the end of its life.
2: Can I just say, a conference is only as good as its facilitator, so please give it up for Jenny Cunliffe. And can I also say, I am excited as hell about 3 days at Sheldon Park the week after next. Dementia in the police service. Bring it on.
1: Thanks, Rob. Actually, we've got all our speakers for law and mental disorder, but cheers for everything you've done here. Oh, you guys are the best.
3: There you go, Beauty. A bit extra for you.
0: Karen, this is 2 weeks' wages. Hey, you're not making me redundant, are you?
3: I should probably make you a partner after what you did at the conference.
0: Oh, but I didn't do myself anything like justice in the quiz. And there were one or two embarrassing incidents.
3: Same with me at the ladies' golf dinner in Belarus. But the way I see it, if it's not on YouTube in 24 hours, it didn't happen.
4: Relieved to be back, Beauty? Not really your sort of thing, is it? Conferencing.
0: I didn't think it was, but...
3: She's been a total star. Oh. I just had Gloria Soconado on the phone. He wants us to tender for a 5-year contract for South Cheshire.
4: Oh, well, my further down newsletter mail, that's obviously paid off then, Karen.
3: No, Gloria was well impressed with the way Beauty handled herself over the weekend.
0: But I knocked out the keynote speaker and humiliated the conference facilitator.
3: I'm surprised it's not a 10-year contract then.
4: So, Karen, shall I confirm our attendance at Sheldon Park? Week after next?
3: Might take Beauty with me.
0: No, thank you, Karen. I'd rather go back to work. You know where you are with dementia patients.
5: It's something we all fear, and it's affecting more and more of us, but is there ever an upside to an Alzheimer's diagnosis? Dementia guru Professor Rob Smythe believes there can be. Rob, hi.
6: Hi, Winifred. I think it's important to realize that diagnosis is the start of a new challenge.
7: Get the hot to the thing on!
0: Ah, yes, Mrs. Grace. We have certainly earned our cauliflower cheese.
7: We've done very well out there.
0: Yes. 15 dead slugs, a concussed squirrel, and next door's cat drenched. Oh, and you broke his bed in.
6: Fusion? I would say yes. Is it better not
0: listen,
6: to turn the handle?
0: It's Professor Rob on the radio.
6: And I believe that if someone used to be a great cook or a keen gardener...
0: Oh. Yes, that's pretty much what I thought about his ideas too.
7: You're very good to me, dear.
8: Beauty of Britain was written by Christopher Douglas and Nicholas Sanderson. It starred Jocelyn G. Essien as Beauty, with Phyllida Delore, Felicity Montague, Nicholas Sanderson, Pippa Haywood, Tony Gardner, and Christopher Douglas. The music was provided by the West End Gospel Choir. The producer was Talusha Galani.
9: Trip, did you discover what the Earth people eat? They eat a great many of these. They peel them with their metal knives. Boil them for 20 of their minutes. Then they smash them all to bits.
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4: Ladies and gentlemen, we present the Navy Lark with our three stars, Stephen Murray, John Pertwee, and Leslie Phillips. Well, all good things come to an end. Fortunately, all bad things come to an end as well, and the crew of HMS Troutbridge are about to go on leave. In his cabin, Lieutenant Murray is busy signing the leave passes and railway warrants.
5: Railway warrant for leading seaman Goldstein, sir.
6: To crew. Crew? What's happened to Flambeau Getley and his Aunt Morpeth?
5: He's not going home this time, sir. I gather he's been in the British Navy so long, there's no longer a welcome for him in the hillsides.
6: Oh, dear. Guess who this is?
5: Pertwee, with his usual request for a warrant to the Bahamas. Failing that, Tahiti.
6: Exactly. Come in.
7: Good morning, Lieutenant Murray, sir. And good morning, Mr. Phillips, sir. A lovely day, sir. One of the best, sir. The sun's in the sky and all is jovial jollity, sir. Makes one glad to be alive when one feels so completely AWOL. Doesn't one agree with one?
6: Fascinating how lyrical one gets when one is going on leave, isn't it?
5: Yes, it is, number one.
7: What do you want, Chief? Well, I've just brought my application for a railway warrant.
5: Where is it this time, Chief? Monte Carlo? Italy? Or a spot of surfing on Bondi Beach?
7: Well, not exactly, sir, no. It's to Croydon.
6: I beg your pardon?
7: Where? Croydon, sir.
5: He's ill.
6: No, I got it. No, there must be another Croydon in the Mediterranean. Pronounced Croydon. I never heard of it myself, but he must have looked up a map and found one.
7: Nothing of the sort, sir. It's South London.
6: You want to spend your leave in South London?
7: Yes, sir.
6: You're right, he is ill.
5: Well, of course he is. I mean, I stayed in Croydon last year when I was visiting Heather's parents.
6: Fill his mind! That's where he's going. Steady, Mr. Phillips. Steady.
7: Steady? Why should I be steady? He's snatched my snog from under my snitch.
6: Now he's going to get his great flat feet under her mum's table.
7: I'm sure I don't know what you mean, sir.
5: Honestly, all the low, underhanded tricks. Knocking off the ship's doors is one thing, but swiping a chap's snog is another. Look at him, grinning all over his battered mush. And if you want my opinion, these features haven't been finely chiseled. They've been hacked to bits.
6: Mr. Phillips.
5: I'm right. You ask him for yourself. He's going on leave with Heather. Deny it if you can, Pertwee.
7: No comment.
5: There you are. You see, that proves it. He's an under-snitch snog-smasher. Application refused. Next, please.
6: Now, wait for it. If the chief wishes to spend his leave in Croydon, he's perfectly entitled to, Mr. Phillips. Even if he is all set for under-snitch snog-snatching.
7: You just initial my application, sir, and sign my railway warrant, sir.
6: Yeah, very well, Chief.
7: Thank you. Very much obliged.
6: There you are.
7: Much obliged, I'm sure, sir. And if that's all, sir, I'll be on my way. I don't want to keep ahead of... the train leaves at 20 past the hour, sir.
6: Very well, Chief. I don't think there's anything else. Enjoy your...
8: number one. I was afraid I might have missed you all.
6: Your leave has been postponed. Indefinitely. My deepest apologies.
9: Of course. That's what I like about you, sir. You're so sincere.
7: Yes, well, I won't interrupt the proceeded diddlydings any longer, sir. I'm much obliged all round, I'm assured.
6: Just a minute, Chief. You appear to have inadvertently picked up your railway warrant and leave pass.
7: Eh? Ha! Well, so I have, sir. Now, I wonder whatever I was thinking of.
6: You were thinking of belting out of here and catching the next train, I imagine. And the moment, Chief.
7: 2 minutes. That's all I needed. 2 minutes, and first we would have been on that puff-puff and away.
6: Precisely. It must be my lucky day, mustn't it?
7: A compassionate leave, sir. Look, I wasn't going to bother you, sir. It's my own private grief, sir. I've just heard that my dear old white-haired mother has been struck down with a twinging screws and the rumbling unfortunates. It was having to totter down the garden in the middle of the night to the little art that we call Shangri-La that did her no good at all.
6: No, Chief.
7: No, but you don't understand. Look, Captain Povey, sir, you don't understand, sir. She needs me, sir. She's still in the garden now, sir. She's stuck halfway between the Shangri and the La.
6: I'm very sorry, Chief. And apart from the fact that I don't believe a word of it, you're staying aboard Cartridge. And those are the Admiral's orders.
9: The Admiral's orders, sir?
5: Who woke him up, sir?
6: What?
5: I meant, how nice of the Admiral to think of us, sir.
6: Oh, he's thought of you, all right. He wants to see a lot of you in the captain's cabin in 15 minutes. Obviously, that's not nearly long enough for you to smarten yourselves up, but for pity's sake, do the best you can, and don't keep him waiting.
10: Allow me,
7: Flag Lieutenant, sir.
10: Belter! By George, how terribly clever of you, Chief.
7: Think nothing of it, sir. It's a gift.
10: It most certainly is. Try as I might, they just wouldn't take the slightest bit of notice of me, you know. The stag is, once the Admiral decides he wants to chat, he gets in a shocking panic if nobody listens.
9: Flag Lieutenant?
10: Yes, Admiral?
9: Shut your cake hole.
10: I'd completely forgotten it was open, sir.
9: I can't imagine why it always flaming well is. No, I'm sorry about your leave being postponed like this. I was supposed to be using my flagship, but unfortunately she's in dry dock.
5: What's wrong with her, sir?
9: Well, you ought to know. You're the fools who clouted her a fourpenny one.
5: Oh, simple mistake, sir. Could have happened to anyone.
9: Ah, but it didn't just happen to anyone, did it, Sub-Lieutenant? It happened to me. So that's your naval career gone for a chop. Any questions so far?
11: Not at all, sir. Do go on.
9: I intend to.
10: Oh, he will, for hours and hours and hours and
9: flag!
10: Sir?
9: Cake hole.
10: Batten down and shut, sir. Probably forever, sir.
9: Oh, if only I could rely on that. Povey?
11: Sir?
9: Nothing, just checking up that you hadn't nodded off, that's all.
6: Oh, really, sir, as if I would, sir. After all, you're our Admiral, sir. We hang on your every word,
9: sir. Suffering, codswallop another of them. Cake hole, Povey, cake hole.
6: Batten down and shut.
9: At last. Well, now, here's the situation. There's a Russian fishing fleet mucking about off the Channel Islands. They're probably only fishing, but a lot of the top brass are getting in a tiz about them. As far as I can see, the only secret the Russians are likely to learn is how to make a stick of rock with St. Helier lettered all through. There it is. I'm supposed to rendezvous with the other ships off Guernsey, and so with no other transport available, you're it. We sail for the Channel Islands at 10:00 tomorrow morning. And bearing in mind your past reputation, that gives you about 18 hours to find out where the blazes the Channel Islands are.
11: Well, it's not long, sir. And I'll do my best. And if everything else fails, I'll ring the AA and the RAC.
9: Oh. Well, rare. This trip had it before we even start. I've never known such inefficiency. What is that noise?
7: Oh, wait, it's the captain. Commander Belter, wake up!
12: What? What? Sir, two lumps, please. What? Who? Oh, there you all are. Good morning. No, very well put. I couldn't have said it better myself. Of course, it's not something that that bad-tempered old crow, the Admiral, would agree to when he gets here. Naturally, you are already here, aren't you? Yes. Yes, you are.
13: Yes, Commander, I am, and my temper is extremely bad.
12: Yes. Well, there it is, then. Just a slip of the tongue, of course, sir. Chap I really meant is Captain Povey, you know. Yes. My word, he can turn nasty on you. I think it's his liver, as a matter of fact. Captain Povey, how nice to have you aboard. We sail tomorrow morning, then.
14: Yes, sir, 1000.
12: My word, that's going to annoy the chief, isn't it, eh? I don't know if you've heard, but I gather he was hoping to spend his leave with some girl called Heather in Croydon or Burley, or you had heard, hadn't you? Yes. So it's funny this bird of his being called Heather, though, isn't it, eh? If I remember correctly, Philip, you were once engaged to a girl with that name, weren't you, eh? Wouldn't it be an extraordinary coincidence if she turned out to be... She is the same girl. Yeah. Oh, well. There it goes again, then. Good luck to it. On second thoughts, I think I'll follow it. If anyone wants me, I'll be in the...
15: Come on, the bell!
12: Now what have I done?
15: You can't just walk out like that. The Admiral's still here.
12: Why, does he want to come as well? Oh. Oh, I see. If there's one to drop, I'll drop it, won't I? Sorry about that, Admiral.
15: On the contrary, Commander. I'd say leaving was about the nicest thing you could have done for me.
12: Right.
15: See the rest of you in the morning. Enjoy your evening. We might be at sea for years and years and years. Good day to you all.
16: Last of the letters, Captain
17: Purdy. Aye, Henry Purdy, Captain R.M. There you are.
16: Thank you, sir. Would it be all right for me to go now, sir?
17: Yes, then, Tyson. I gather you postponed your leave as well.
16: Yes, sir.
17: Well, I suppose you know what you're doing. Good night, then, Tyson. Good night.
16: Good night, sir. Who's that?
18: Me.
16: Who's me?
18: I am.
16: Sub-Lieutenant Phillips, what do you want?
18: I want a word with you, actually, Heather.
16: Do you? Well, I've nothing to say.
18: It could be my last. Once we sail tomorrow, who knows whether we'll ever come back.
16: What?
18: You know, as well as I do, what those Russians are like, Heather. If we upset them, anything might happen. We should be all alone out there against a whole fleet.
16: It happens to be a fishing
18: fleet. Well, they may pelt us with stinking fish.
16: Well, if they throw anything at you, I hope it's a whale.
18: You just don't care, do you? All those marvelous times we had together when I forgot to turn up mean nothing to you?
16: Well, not a great deal, no. In fact, my main memory of our engagement is seeing you walk past my office window with various other girls.
18: They were my sisters. I explained that at the time.
16: Oh, you did? It was when you got desperate and tried to explain away the 20-year-old redhead with somewhat exceptional shapes as your mother. But I stopped believing her.
18: Oh, well, if it's any comfort, the 20-year-old redhead didn't believe that you were my mother either.
16: I know. We exchanged notes later.
18: Look, Heather, I know I behaved badly, but when we got engaged, you knew I was a prize in it.
16: Well, I'll grant you that.
18: Well, why couldn't I have another chance? I mean, going anywhere without you just isn't the same.
16: No, I don't suppose it is. I usually have to pay.
18: No, that's not what I meant, actually.
16: No, I know it wasn't, and I must admit that in a gruesome sort of way, I've missed you. It seems it's awfully sweet, but... Oh, I don't know.
18: Couldn't we try again?
16: Well, I'm not sure I like you. I'll have to think about it.
18: Well, could you think about it whilst I'm out there being pelted with stinking fish?
16: Well, all right. But I'm not getting engaged to you again. Still, I suppose there's no reason why we shouldn't be friendly.
18: Well, of course there isn't. Terribly friendly. What are you doing tonight?
16: Not so fast. I only said I'd think about it.
18: Mummy, what about the chief?
16: Well, what about him?
18: Well, when he gets back, he's going on leave with you to your parents, isn't he?
16: He's what? He most certainly isn't. Mind you, I did say he could drop in and see me if he happened to be in the district.
18: Oh, he'll happen to be in the district, all right. He's staying in it. He'll be dropping in every day.
16: Oh, good heavens, that won't do at all. I only meant once or possibly twice.
18: Well, you'd better tell him, otherwise we could be going out for jolly threesomes together.
16: I don't recall asking you to visit me at my parents' yet, dear.
18: But you will, though, won't you? Eh? Go on. Go on, force yourself.
16: I'll think about it. Now, off you go and get pelted with stinking fish. And I'll see you when you get back.
18: Can I walk you back to the Rennery?
16: No. You've made quite a lot of progress for one evening. Wait until you get back. Goodbye, Leslie.
18: Goodbye, Heather.

0: Russian cooking group.
1: Well, I know what it is, sir, Mr. Murray, sir. The Russians have gone because they've seen the fleet, sir. The fleet has steamed off behind them, sir. And very nice, too. Panic over, let's head back to Pompey and go on leave. Full head boat.
0: Wait for it. You're quite sure we are off the Channel Islands, Mr. Phillips?
2: Positive, sir, and I agree with the chief, sir. I think we should steam back to Pompey now, sir.
0: Do you? Well, you try going down to the wardroom and convincing the Admiral. I'm not going to. There's supposed to be a pension at the end of this job, and I'm not flinging mine down the scupper so that you two can go on leave. Where are you going that's so important, anyway?
1: To Croydon, sir. I mean, Land's End.
0: Got a grip. I see. By the sound of it, the longer we're at sea, the longer it'll be before the punch-up. Answer that, Chief.
1: All right, then. Bridge, CPO Pertwee speaking.
3: Lieutenant Bates here, old man. I'm in the WT room.
1: Congratulations, sir.
3: Oh, thanks for a splat, Flitty. We just had a signal for the fleet.
1: What was that, sir?
3: Well, roughly it reads, wherever Napoleon Bonaparte are we? It's 40 below zero out here.
1: Tell me, they must be halfway to the North Pole.
3: Nearer than that, probably. If you'd pass the message on to Mr. Murray, I'd be most splatly grateful to you.
1: Leave it with me, Mr. Bateship. We're on our tods.
2: Bad navigation, of course. These chaps just aren't with it, are they?
0: Bridge, number one here, and whoever it is, you couldn't have buzzed at a better time.
3: Starboard lookout here, sir. Leading seaman Goldstein, Captain. Looked in the mirror lately.
1: What?
3: Ah, thought you hadn't. We're being followed.
1: What?
0: Who by?
3: Boatloads of fishermen in fur hats.
1: Tell me he's right. It's the Russian fleet.
4: Long live the Kremlin, comrades! Pertwee surrenders!
1: Pertwee, put your hands down. But they're right behind us, sir. I don't want to be harpooned. It's not Christmas, so I don't want a cartridge in a Pertwee. Here, can I run up the white flag, sir? It's all ready, sir.
0: Evening, Justin. What is going on up here? Haven't you noticed the Ruskies are a carnivore? I want to go aboard that big perisher and find out what they're playing at. Time this nonsense will stop. Now, stop engines. I want to chat them up.
5: You better go, sir.
0: Stop engines.
1: Stop engines, chief.
0: Stop engines, sir.
1: Engine stop, sir.
0: And about time, too. I've never known a ship take...

0: Late Mr. Perry.
1: I do feel I owe you, Captain Podger. The big Russian perisher is now ever so slightly wedged in our stance. I forgot to bung my hand out and give the slowing down signal.
0: Apologize, you potty. You'll probably cop a medal for this. We've been wanting to get a butcher's at one of these big Russian fishing ships for years.
1: Tell
0: me. As soon as I boarded that big perisher, start towing her back to Pompey. We'll take it a bit down to the last nut and bolt. My congratulations, gentlemen. A magnificent piece of navigation.
1: I say. Leslie is proud.
2: Well, don't chance your luck, Mr. Philister. Let's get back to Pompey before you get a chance to spoil it.
1: Oh, perhaps you're right. Head for Pompey, Chief. And as soon as the big Russian perisher is in tow, pull ahead both and, left hand down a bit.
3: Well, number one, I don't suppose I shall ever understand what you did, but that big Russian fishing boat is in the dry dock, and the Admiral has even sent me a memo of congratulations for sending you on this trip.
4: Well, to be perfectly honest with you, Captain Pope,
3: please, number one, don't say another word. I'd rather not know the details. Just go on leave before the Admiral realizes he's made a terrible mistake. He'd even approve a complete refit of your son.
4: Pardon? Oh, well, of course, Sudbury did cop quite a clout when we stopped dead and the Russian ship dealt.
3: Please, no details, number one.
4: Very good, sir. Goodbye for the present, sir.
3: Goodbye, number one.
5: Goodbye, Susan.
4: What? Oh, hello, Heather. You've got quite a problem on your hands, haven't you?
5: I'm afraid so.
4: Well, good luck with it. You might drop me a line to let me know the outcome and give me a chance to know which way to duck when we come back.
5: Well, I'll let you know, Stephen.
4: Goodbye, Heather.
5: Goodbye, Stephen.
6: Mr. Murray, sir.
4: What is it, Goldstein?
6: I suppose you don't happen to be going anywhere near Flambolgetti in your car, do you, sir?
4: Never in a million years, Goldstein. Why? I thought you were going to cruise.
6: Oh, I was, sir. But Aunt Morpheus and I have found the truth. And I'm going home after all.
4: Oh, good.
6: Pop in for a cup of tea and a lump of coal any time, sir. Hello, Heather. If we get a move on, we can just catch the 1:20.
5: I'll be with you in a minute, Leslie. Wait up the road, will you? I must see the chief first.
6: Oh, yes. Yes, of course. Yes, he won't be long. I'll see you in a minute.
5: Right.
7: Hello, miss. If you wait for the chief, he won't be long.
5: Thank you, Johnson. And don't go too far away, will you?
7: Eh? Ooh, like that, is it?
5: I'm afraid, sir.
0: Hello. What's the matter? Well, here he is, then. How is the sailor? Home from the sea.
5: Hello, Chief.
0: Chief? What happened to John, then?
5: Nothing. It's just that I've got to speak to you, John.
0: Well, can't it wait until later, Mum? We've got weeks ahead of us now, and we might miss our train. Here, did I tell you whether I'm staying in Croydon? You know, I thought of coming handy if we...
5: John?
0: Yes?
5: I don't think you should stay in Croydon.
0: No?
5: No. Oh, I feel awful about this.
0: Oh, well, that's something, isn't it?
5: What is?
0: Well, I mean, you're feeling awful, I mean. It's all off, isn't it? I mean, you and me, all off.
5: I'm afraid it is, John. Oh, I can't tell you how sorry I am.
0: Sorry? What's there to be sorry about? Well, we've had a lot of giggles while it lasted, haven't we? I mean, you know me, I'm not the sort to get tied down, am I?
5: No, of course not.
0: I'll play the field. Love them and leave them, I say. Yeah, plenty more pebbles on the beach.
5: What are you going to do?
0: Forget it, I've always got me mate. I've got me mate. They'll see John's all right.
5: Thatcher's waiting for you up the road.
0: See? Yeah, well, the look of it, Mr. Phillips is waiting up the road for somebody as well.
5: Well, it's just one of those things, John. I can't do it. If I leave him on his own, he'll probably catch the wrong train and end up in Pekin or somewhere.
0: I know what I'd like him to end up. Oh, well, Heather, I'm in Eric Heath. Of course, I wasn't serious, you know.
5: I was, at the time.
0: Oh, well, you ought to know me better than that.
8: Heather, it's 10:10.
5: Goodbye, John, dear. Thank you for everything.
0: So long. See?
2: What do you want now, you badly assembled greaseball?
6: It's all off, isn't it?
2: Yes, mate, here. Yeah, I'm afraid it is. I had to let her down as light as I could, of course.
6: Oh, yes, of course.
2: I just had to point out to her that I'm too young to get tied down.
6: That'll do, giggled Ghastly. Sorry, pardon. Here, Chief. I just had an idea. Now you're a free agent again, why don't you come home to my mum Min's with me? And it's smashing not a bird at our local palace.
2: Yeah?
6: Yeah, you'll be just there, sorry.
2: Yeah? Oh, well, that's understandable, I suppose.
6: Young, are they?
2: Yeah,
6: and eager.
2: Yeah, well, if you put it like that, I'd be doing them a favour, wouldn't I?
6: Yeah. And you'd be showing Heather what she's missing and all.
2: Yeah, well, fair enough, that's fair enough. I suppose I owe it to the birds in your town to let them see what they've been missing, huh?
6: Yeah, of course you do, yeah. Come on, Chief, if we run, we'll just make the 120.
2: No, wait a minute. Hang on a minute. I'll tell you what. I'd rather not catch the 120. Here, I'll tell you. I'll buy a pint in the Avalon Triple Z first, and we'll catch the next one, eh?
6: You buy me a pint?
2: Yeah.
6: Pint?
2: Well, half a pint.
6: Fair enough, Chief.
2: Yeah, the old 120 gets a bit crowded, I hear. Leastways, as far as where you change for Croydon.
6: Yeah, I've heard that too. Here, if you get off of one of them birds from the palace, that'll have Mr. Phillips and Heather laughing on the other side of their faces, won't it, eh?
2: Not at all. Don't be swine.
6: What? Come on, Chief. Perhaps he'll lead the way. My mum means baking some cockle toggle cakes in it.
2: Yes, really? Here, is the palais open tonight?
6: Oh, yes. We got the recipe from Uncle Fred. He thought it was a map of the underground. Yes.

0: And that was Stephen Murray's John Pertwee and Leslie Phillips doing a mischief for the last time in the current series to The Navy Lark, written by Laurie Wyman. Stephen Murray was the number one. John Pertwee was the chief petty officer. Leslie Phillips was the sub-lieutenant. Captain Povey was played by Richard Caldicott. Heather was Heather Chasen. Lieutenant Bates was Michael Bates. The Admiral was Kenny Levin. And Able Seaman Johnson was Ronnie Barker. Incidental music for the series was by Tommy Riley and James Moody. The announcer was Robin Boyle, and the show was produced by Alistair Scott Johnson.
1: Is that proper farmhouse cheddar?
2: No, I don't think so.
1: What about that?
2: No. It's quite nice, though.
1: Is it? Do you think I might try a piece? I'll have 2 ounces, please.
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0: I came across Mr. Kipling in the meadow by the church. If I've painted that spire once, he said, I've painted it a dozen times. He offered me an apple pie. An artist needs inspiration, he explained. Golden shortcrust pastry, delicious apple filling, and just the right amount of sugar sprinkled on top. But then, when it comes to the little details, Mr. Kipling does have an exceedingly good eye.
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2: Thank you, you're too kind. I would now like to end by playing a solo on the Lithuanian nose fiddle. Let's have some sanity, for goodness sake. Yes, let's have I'm Sorry I'll Read It Again, with the voices of Tim Taylor, John Cleese, Graham Garden, David Hatch, Joe Kendall, and Melody. And here is John Otto Cleese to set his seal on the proceeding. This is the final program of our series, and tonight's survey is, appropriately enough, the last one. I'm Sorry I'll Read It Again examines love, sex, and marriage. So, let's begin with sex. Yes, that was nice. And now, let's get on to love. Without it, what would we all be?
3: Frustrated.
2: What is that certain something that first attracts a boy to a girl? No one can say. I suppose, really, the special allure of a woman was probably best summed up by an eminent psychoanalyst when he said, the French, they tell us, often die for it.
4: Oh, I am dying for it.
2: Different people, love is many different things. To some, it is dancing cheek to cheek on a moonlit balcony with a lissom blonde. To others, it is a warm cuddle and a cup of tea by the fireside with a wife. To me, it's a quick snog in the 1 and 9 of Cynthia Prune of 17 Chepstow Villas. Oh, Cynthia, are you listening? I love you, Cynthia. And where better to start a study of the ways of love than Cynthia Prune?
5: No!
2: Oh, all than a spring day in the country. Dewdrops hang on the cobwebs like so many dewdrops hanging on cobwebs. The female spider, having laid her eggs, enacts the last rite of her ritual breeding cycle by tenderly eating the male.
6: That's what I call bed and breakfast.
2: And the cheeky little chaffinch beckons to his mate.
7: Here, mate!
2: And the dainty turtle dove calls his loved one.
8: Sorry, there's no recycle.
2: Down in the orchard, the mayflies merrily play at piggyback, and even the lowly maggots munch away in pairs, and apples and plums. And in the meadow, even the humble cow knows the promise of romance.
9: Fear not, Buttercup, you shall go to the bull.
2: Love is everywhere. Birds do it. Bees do it, even educated, please. How wondrous it all is. How pure, how good. And see, here comes a country lad with his lady fair, tripping hand in hand.
10: My love is like a red, red rose, all newly sprung in June. My love is like a melody.
2: And her name is Cynthia Poon.
7: Cynthia, come back, Cynthia.
10: David, don't humiliate yourself anymore. Can't you see she's no good for you, David?
7: Cynthia,
10: let her go. You're worth something better than Cynthia.
7: She's no good. She's never been any good. She's deceitful.
10: Deceitful?
7: She's a wanton hussy.
10: Wanton?
7: She's corrupt, promiscuous, wicked, and evil.
10: Besides, she's coming out with me tonight.
11: But if love remains strangely abstract, sexual impulses are infinitely more definable. How well most of us recognize those desires first awakened so long ago when Eve offered Adam the apple.
6: Here, yeah, that's it. Another. No.
7: Oh, I can't eat another one.
2: Courtship is always a tricky problem. It is up to the man to make some indication of his wishes and the woman to understand and decipher his needs. Sometimes lovers use the language of the eyes.
11: Aye, aye.
2: Or the approach may be tentative and oblique.
3: Excuse me.
6: Yes?
3: I couldn't help noticing that you had a bag of jelly babies.
6: Oh, yes, I have.
3: Nice, aren't they?
6: Yes, very nice. Yes?
3: You see, I wondered if perhaps...
6: Yes?
3: You wouldn't mind if I had...
6: Yes?
3: One of your jelly babies.
6: Oh.
3: Please, can I have a jelly baby?
6: Well, I know what you really want.
3: Thank you. Can I have a jelly baby?
2: Or sometimes directness is the successful approach.
3: I might as well tell you I'm only after one thing.
6: Good, because I've only got one.
3: No.
11: What happened to the other three?
2: But sex does predict many problems. After all, some people breed like rabbits. And you can tell them by their long, floppy ears. It is very often suggested that more sex should be taught in the classroom.
9: All right, pay attention. Stop reading, Tompkins. What are you doing, Miss Janet, under the desk? Stop it. I've told you that I don't want any trigonometry in my classroom. Right, all get in the back row in pairs, Dodson. You'll have to be a girl. There you are. Well, you have got out there, haven't you? Okay, mop up your hair, loosen your ties, and get out your first-year Kama Sutras. Page one, chatting up, boys, after me. Hello, sweetheart. What's a nice girl like you doing in a place like this?
5: Hello, sweetheart. What's a nice girl like you doing in a place like this?
9: Girls, quite giggle-dee. Come on, giggle, Deirdre. Don't do your Latin now, naughty girl. Boys, place left hand on girl's right knee. Girls, remove hand with your left, raising your right hand. Slap. Good. Now kiss and make up. Boys, kiss, and girls, make up. And here is tonight's homework.
12: Hello.
9: If you have any trouble, get your father to help. And for heaven's sake, get a good night's rest. You've got an exam tomorrow.
2: Seriously, though, it is vital that children should be taught the facts of life early, clearly, and concisely. Otherwise, there's no knowing what they might get hold of.
9: I know where babies come from.
6: Do you? Where?
9: They come from St. Church Hospital. My mum went to St. Church. Yeah. 4 days later, comes back with Brother Henry.
6: Good Lord.
9: Where did your mum get Millie?
6: Well, St. Church.
9: Oh, there you are. Yeah. I think that Dr. Chapman's got a lot to ask for handing out sick babies.
6: Sick?
9: Of course they are. They wouldn't be in hospital if they were. He makes them.
6: Who does?
9: Dr. Chapman.
6: He don't make them.
9: He does.
6: He don't, because my daddy had a talk with me about it.
9: What do you say?
6: Well, you know flowers, right? Yeah. Well, you know they have seeds, right? Well, lady flowers have seeds, and men flowers have seeds, and they mix the seeds up, and they grow up into baby flowers, right?
9: Yeah.
6: Yeah, my dad says it's just the same with human beings.
9: Oh.
6: Mind you, I don't believe him. I mean, I've been through 4 bowls a day years, and I ain't got nothing yet.
9: I think it's sex, isn't it? I mean, what attracts your St. Bernard to the poodle next door?
6: Stupidity.
9: They do things, and men and women do things too.
6: Well, I mean, like rolling about, barking,
9: that sort of thing.
6: I know something you don't know.
9: What's that you don't?
6: Well, I do. Come here, whisper. Alice Biggers loves Tom McGuire. Posh it on, come on.
9: Alice Biggers has joined the choir.
6: Hey, Alice's knickers on fire. Posh it on.
2: There it goes again. I sometimes think without that band, I wouldn't know where one bit ended and another began. Anyway, but at the high spot of a love affair should come that most exciting day in a young girl's life. And then there's the wedding, too. A wedding is a traditional ceremony. The bride wears white to symbolize purity, and the groom wears black. And it's a show put on as much to entertain the guests as the young couple. But when all is said and done, marriage is a wonderful thing. A matter of sharing, men and women living together. Though, of course, there are times when men like to be alone.
10: Joan, share the ladies the garden, would you, darling? We chaps have got a few things to say to each other. Men's talk, you understand?
13: Certainly, darling. Come along, girls.
10: Now, fellas, I've bought the most divine pink underpants.
9: Oh!
2: But let us conclude with a brief picture of married bliss, as we eavesdrop on a typical domestic scene of our own typical married couple.
3: Yes, Mary?
12: John, I hope you don't mind me saying this, but it's just that, well, I've got a feeling lately that you just don't love me anymore. John, forgive me if I'm wrong.
3: There's nothing to forgive, Mary. You're quite right.
12: I knew it. You think of me quite differently from the way you used to.
3: That's not true. I don't think of you at all.
12: Oh, what's gone wrong, John? I suppose I should have known all along. Our marriage has always been a love-hate relationship.
3: Quite, Mary. Yes, I love me and I hate you.
12: I suppose I should have read the signs at the wedding. I would have thought even you would know the ring went on my finger, not through my nose. And why did you wait 40 minutes before you said I do?
3: I was timing it properly. I wanted to get the love.
12: And you never bring me flowers nowadays.
3: I did last week.
12: The wreath. On your knee like you used to.
3: I'm poor at playing ventriloquist.
12: Oh. I suppose I've got to face it, haven't I? I'm no longer your little pet.
3: No, not since I got the rhinoceros. Fine yachtsman, and he does a very presentable Archie Andrews. What more could I need?
12: I haven't given up, you know, John. Really, I'm very happy with you.
3: Why didn't you tell me?
12: I didn't want to spoil things for you. I do still find you very... very attractive. Do you understand that?
3: Perfectly. So do I.
12: Oh, John, can't you see the love light burning in my eyes?
3: Darling, your lashes are on fire. Don't smoke that pipe.
12: Please. John, try and love me just a little bit.
3: All right, Mary. Just a little bit.
12: Come here and sit down on the sofa.
3: Mm-hmm.
12: That's nice, isn't it?
3: Mm-hmm.
12: Now, look at me. Notice anything?
3: Uh-huh.
12: Look, I'm wearing your favorite shorty nighty.
3: Give it back at once.
12: John! Listen! I've got something I'm trying to say.
3: What?
12: Something very personal.
3: All right, I'll leave the room.
12: No, John! Very soon... you will be hearing the patter of tiny feet.
3: You don't mean...
12: Yes. I'm taking up tap dancing.
11: Many of you have written in to ask Bill Oddie to write a nice, simple, tuneful little song. But he's written this.

0: story so far. Professor Prune, Percy and Trixie have traveled all over time and space in the professor's incredible trousers. But the trousers have been stolen by Fetish, the evil interplanetary archfiend. At last, the professor and his chums find the trousers in a strange trouser worship temple. But as they are about to reclaim them, the arch villain Fetish appears. And now listen on as we find what finally happens in the quest for
1: the time trousers.
0: In the strange trouser temple, the professor and co are confronted by the evil Fetish. Suddenly they hear a strange rumbling noise. And the whole temple collapses and falls on their heads and kills them all, and that's the end of the story. And now, tonight is Music Night. And this is David Hatch with the David Hatch Strings to bring you melodies for young and old.

0: on your image. Song, a smile, and a tear. David Hatch.
1: What about the cereal?
0: Oh, I finished that. I'm the narrator. To push on.
1: But, David, this is not right. This is not democratic.
2: This island home of ours is great through the principles of democracy. Government of the people, for the people, by will or from the people. And this is a democratic program. If we did it all your way, why, that would be dictatorship. You see, David, there are others to consider. All right?
0: All right.
2: Good. Now we'll do it my way.
0: Come on, line up over there. Line up. Come on, Arnie. Jump to it.
3: Sorry.
2: Now, on with the story. The Time Times, part 13. Exclamation mark. Miraculously arrived, the Professor Percy and Pixie struggle from the ruins.
1: Oh, miraculously alive.
4: Here, there, follow me. I'm the man, and I will lead you to safety.
3: Oh, Crook,
0: quickly, Trixie, we can escape into this cave.
5: Oh, no, you don't. For in that cave lurks the fiendish monster, Gurkha Demolong Mouse. He seeks a half-man, half-mouse, who lures his victims to their doom with his sweet singing.
3: Oh, Uncle,
4: yes, my ears are alive.
1: Dreadful good at never wrong mouth.
5: Yes, inch by inch, the Professor and Trixie are lured towards the fearsome teeth of the mouth monster. Leaving only Percy to inherit the power of the Time Travelers. Hooray!
1: Oh, who will save us now?
3: I will save you.
5: Oh, no, you won't, Joe Kedlock.
3: Oh, yes, I will, John Cleese. Take that. I'm telling the story.
2: Oh, good. What happened?
3: Suddenly, Professor Prune fell down a deep hole in the ground. Leaving Percy and Trixie alone at last.
4: Thanks, Trixie. Why are you looking at me like that?
6: Oh, Percy, I may still have the voice of a 12-year-old girl, but it's 36 years since we started out.
3: I am now a mature woman of 48.
4: Trixie, my little vampire caterpillar.
3: John?
4: Sorry, my little chicken.
3: Oh, Percy, you say the nicest things.
4: Oh, Trixie.
3: And as Trixie looked up into the limpid depths of Percy's eyes, suddenly she knew that their destinies were to entwine. They were to be together forever. And as her eyes misted over, the ringing of the bell, shining across the child and meadows of a dream, drifted unbidden into her ears, and sparkling lights danced before her eyes.
2: Well, that's what happens if you let a woman tell a story, see? Dear me. Well, I suppose I better take over again. The others are obviously incapable of ending the serial properly.
1: Oh, no, we're not.
2: Oh, yes, you are.
1: Well, this is how the story really ended. Nobody was left. Nobody at all. Nobody except a little, wizened, very, very funny old figure in black tie and tails. You know, guess who he was. He introduced himself. My lord, ladies and gentlemen, Grimbling at your service. Yes, he said, quietening the madding crowd. Yes, he was Grimbling. Of course he was. Debonair hero of so many adventures. And what's this? What is this? The dashing, handsome fellow falls from his pocket. A 16-piece orchestra. Yes, old joy, he's going to sing. How glad I am. Oh, you might have seen a butler buckling. And you could have seen a flunky flunk. Or a footman foot, or a greedy swing. But there's one thing you do not see. Though you may see a chauffeur shopping. And you should have seen his view. I know this was, I do a mystery.

0: this time the story. I gave you all a fat crack of the whip.
1: Promises, promises.
0: Yes, even you. But now, when you take over, you're so selfish.
2: Quite agree, David.
0: I'm going to take over again.
2: Oh, no, you're not.
0: Oh, yes, I...
2: And welcome to the final part of Professor Pruin and the Time Trousers.
0: Help! I'm still down a hole in the ground.
2: With one bound, the professor was free.
0: Oh, I'm free!
2: And there before him lay the Time Trousers. But as he ran towards them...
3: Not so fast, Professor!
0: Oh, fittish!
3: The thief!
2: Here we go.
3: Hello, Professor, we meet again.
2: Oh, you monster, but I'm not beaten yet.
3: No?
0: No.
3: No!
2: You see? You see?
3: Go on.
2: I will.
3: Please, no!
2: You see? I am not all that I seem. And so saying, the professor cast aside the guy of an elderly loony and revealed himself as...
3: How do you do? Do you do?
2: Boring you, am I? Yes, it was Arnold Totteridge, but Fetish, too, had a surprise in store, for he cast aside his disguise to reveal himself as none other than Freddy Waring.
3: So, when you say Zarin, with Hunsworth and Greg Britton, brothers and rollers, that's all you get, it?
4: Just a minute. This is ridiculous. You're not giving anybody else a chance.
2: Oh, I'm sorry, but I'm telling the story now.
4: Oh, no, you're not.
2: Oh!
4: Now it's my turn.
5: Tim's turn.
4: Ah, now where were we? Ah, yes. And so the professor sprang into his trousers and sped away, alone.
3: Oh.
4: But there was to be a happy ending. That night, when the professor looked in the cupboard for something for his supper, all he could find was a soggy old pudding.
3: Oh, you gorgeous creature, Bruni. Oh, you can't know how long I've waited for this moment.
2: About 150 years.
3: Bruni, we shall be together forever, and I shall never look back at what's behind me.
2: Very wise.
3: Ah, and what wonderful things are in front of me.
2: Wonderful, no. Amazing, perhaps.
3: Oh, Bruni, have you never dreamt?
2: Only after eating cheese.
3: Oh,
2: Constance. Constance. Oh, Constance, or may I call you Baggy?
3: Yes.
2: This can never be. As far as I'm concerned, it would always be one-sided.
3: One side would do. I'm not pleased.
2: Can't you see, Constance? My answer must be no. I cannot marry you.
3: Oh, has that come to this, has it? Oh. I gave the professor the best years of my life. And this is how he treats me. Thrown aside like a used tea bag. Oh, out in the world without a friend. Nobody to stand by me, to comfort me alone. Oh, will no one help me in my hour of need? Is there no one left who loves me?
2: What?
4: Spot the dog.
3: Oh, woof!
4: And so it all ended happily after all. Absolutely pathetic. All right, I suppose I'll just have to think of an ending to suit you all. How about a party?
3: Oh, yes,
4: all right, then. That night, the professor held a party in the Time Trousers, and everybody was there.

0: I'll just have to think of an ending to suit you all. How about a party?
1: Oh, yes, let me know.
0: Well, then, that night, the professor held a party in the time trousers, and everybody was there. All was forgiven, and they were all friends again.

0: one familiar face was missing from the reverie. One who should have been among that happy throng, but who stood outside alone. Yes, me. After all I've done for them, ungrateful lot. Look at them all having their rotten party and a rotten time trials. Well, see if I care. I can get along without them, thank you very much. I should say so.
1: Excuse me, Mr. Hatch.
0: Oh, it's Mrs. McCrockerty, the char lady.
1: Mr. Hatch, sir, I found these old trousers lying around, so I pressed them for you, sir.
0: Oh, thanks, but these aren't my trousers. Wait a tick. Trousers? She's pressed them. Pressed them flat. Hello? Hello, anyone in there? Can anybody hear me? No. No answer. Well, what am I going to do? Well, I suppose there's only one thing I can do. Ladies and gentlemen, tonight is music night.

0: with the last program in the present series of I'm Sorry, I'll Read It Again. And in it, you heard the voices of Tim Brooke Taylor, John Cleese, Graham Garden, David Hatch, Joe Kendall, and Bilotti, bringing you a script written by Graham Garden and Bilotti. The song was Bilotti's too, and Leon Cohen arranged it, along with the rest of the music, which was played by Dave Lee and the boys. Production was by David Hatch and Peter Titheridge, and now the Right Reverend John Otto Cleese will give you his valediction.
1: Goodbye, Tillis. I'm sorry, I'll read that again.

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0: We present Arthur Lowe, John LeMessurier, and Clive Dunn in Dad's Army. The Recruit, featuring John Lorry, Arnold Ridley, and Ian Lavender, with this week's guests, Bill Pertwee, Frank Williams, Edward Sinclair, Larry Martin, and Elizabeth Morgan. Here is the news, and this is John Snagg reading it. The war which started in Europe has, with the entry of America and Japan, assumed worldwide proportions. From the halls of Montezuma to the shores of Tripoli, the conflict spreads. The fighting is fierce, the casualties high. One indirect casualty of war is Captain Mannering, who is in a private room at Warmington-on-Sea's Cottage Hospital receiving the ministrations of a pretty young nurse.
1: Oh, just let me straighten your pillows a bit, Mr. Mannering. There we are.
2: Thank you, nurse.
1: How are your feet feeling now?
2: Throbbing a bit from time to time, but I'm grinning and bearing it.
1: That's the spirit. Guess what? We've got some visitors to cheer you up.
2: Oh, not Mrs. Mannering.
1: Oh, no. It's two gentlemen. You can come in now. He's quite respectable.
3: Can I do you now, sir?
2: Oh, very good, nurse.
4: How are you, sir?
2: Hello, Wilson.
1: You can stay until the bell goes.
4: Well, thank you so much. It was awfully sweet of you to show us the way.
1: Oh, that's quite all right, sir.
4: Yes, I must say that that uniform really does things for you.
1: Oh, thank you, sir.
2: Thank you, nurse.
4: It's the belt. Yes, that's what it is. I think it's the belt. It's the belt. It makes your waist look positively tiny.
1: Oh, does it really?
4: Yes, it does.
2: That will be all, thank you, nurse.
1: Yes, Mr. Mannering.
2: Wilson.
4: Sir, yes.
2: It was me you came to see, wasn't it? Besides, that nurse has got work to do, tending the sick. Hasn't got time to listen to you playing Ronald Coleman.
4: Don't be being friendly.
3: I brought these for you, sir.
2: That's very kind of you, Gerald. Very kind. What is it? Grapes, Scott. Grapes. I haven't seen these since 1939.
3: Well, they're not real grapes, are they? We impersonated them out of electric light flex and shaved gooseberries, you see, sir. We had to use the cooking variety because the juicy red dessert buns kept squashing all over your office desk, you see, sir.
2: Yes, I see what you mean.
3: We had a lot of trouble shaving the fur off them gooseberries, sir. Till Mr. Fraser found a very, very special piece of fine glass paper he uses to finish off his coffins with. All right.
2: Very thoughtful of you, John.
3: Yes.
2: As a matter of fact, I have received some fruit from Mrs. Mannering.
4: Oh, is it this apple?
2: Yes, that's it.
4: How nice, with a get-well card fastened to it. Isn't that nice?
3: What does it say?
4: The Anderson shelter is leaking again.
2: Yes, it'll have to wait until I get back, I'm afraid.
4: Oh, by the way, sir, how did your operation go?
2: Ah, now, I wanted to have a word with you, Wilson, about that in private.
4: Yes.
2: Jones, if you mind just popping out of the room for a moment.
5: You, me, sir?
2: Yeah.
5: Oh, yes,
2: sir. I've something rather personal I wish to say to Sergeant Wilson.
5: Well, of course, sir.
2: Yeah. Now, Wilson, sir.
3: I'm outside now, sir.
2: Yes, thank you, sir. As I was saying, I've asked Jones to go outside.
3: I'll just be outside, sir, so you're not quite in earshot.
2: Yes,
3: sir.
2: Right, thank you, Jones. Now, Wilson,
4: sir.
2: I've asked Jones to pop out because I thought you ought to see my feet.
4: Why?
2: Well, I think it's important that you should understand the full implications of this whole affair. So, if you'll just pull the blankets off.
4: All right. There we are, sir.
2: Well, what do you think of my big toes?
4: Oh, my dear. They do look nasty.
2: Right. Now, it's my contention, Wilson, that this is due entirely to active service.
4: What? What, ingrowing toenails?
2: Precisely. No doubt about it at all. It's those long hours on duty. My toes will never be quite the same again, you know.
4: Are you going to put in for a disability pension?
2: No, nothing like that. But mark my words, it's all that standing about that's done it.
4: Yes, you do an awful lot of sitting about as well. Have you had any trouble at... well, at that end?
2: You have a very coarse streak, Wilson. I suppose you picked it up at that public school.
4: I'm sorry, sir.
2: I'm simply alerting you to my condition, so that you can be on guard against it yourself and on behalf of our troops.
4: I'll watch it very carefully.
2: You just put the blankets back.
4: Yes, of course I will, yes. There we are now. Is that comfy?
2: Thank you, Wilson. You can come back in now, Jones.
3: I didn't hear a word, sir.
2: I said you can come... Oh, you are in, yes. How's the platoon doing without me, Wilson?
4: Oh, they're getting on swimmingly, sir.
2: Oh, really?
4: Well, yeah, well, we miss you, of course.
2: Oh, well, you're bound to. Unfortunately, it looks as if I should be stuck here for another 4 days.
3: Don't you fret yourself, Mr. Mannering. Mr. Wilson is making us carry on as if your invisible presence was hovering over us like a guiding star. Mm. Only you don't go in for so much bull.
2: Thank you, Jones. The thing is, Wilson, are you maintaining discipline?
4: Oh, yes, sir. I'm keeping discipline really rather well. In my own sort of style.
2: Yeah. Well, I sincerely hope you are. There's only one way to run an army, Wilson. You must have obedience. Instant, unthinking obedience.
6: No,
4: please, chaps, for heaven's sake. Now, one at a time.
7: Right. I'm sorry I have to say this, Arthur, but in my opinion, you've done the wrong thing.
4: Oh, dear, I do wish you wouldn't nag so. I've got a terrible headache coming on.
8: The whole idea's doomed. Doomed from the very start. You can't have Vickers in the army. They don't mix.
7: You're right, Jock. It's like oil and vinegar.
9: Makes awfully good salad dressing.
7: What does?
9: Oil and vinegar. As long as you put the oil in first, or... Or is it the vinegar?
8: What are you blathering on about salad dressing for, you old fool? What I'm trying to say is that when young Arthur here let the vicar and the verger join our platoon, he made an idiot of himself. Did he know, son? Admit it. Go on, admit
4: all right,
8: it.
4: All right,
8: admit
4: all
8: it.
4: Right, all right. But what else could I do, heaven's sake? I mean, look. Look here. Look. The story's all here in the paper. Lots of clergymen have joined the Home Guard.
8: Ah, you'll rue the day, mark my words. That verger's a Jonah. He's a face like a sour prune.
9: Mr. Mary been here, I'm sure it wouldn't have happened.
4: Yes, well, he isn't here, and he won't be for another 3 days. I do wish you wouldn't keep going on at me, sir.
10: I think Uncle Arthur did right. Vicars are good things sometimes. Remember angels with dirty faces? James Cagney was going to the chair, and Pat O'Brien, as the priest, told him to behave like a coward so that the dead-end kids wouldn't think he was a hero. In the end, he went shouting and screaming and carrying on something awful. See? So he died all yellow.
7: Yellow? What are you talking about? That was Charlie Chan.
4: Anyway, it's no good going on about them joining them. What's done is done.
9: And it's very nearly 6:30.
4: There you are, you see. You really are very naughty, all of you. Keeping me chatting like this. I mean, we should be parading or doing something, wouldn't we? Now, come along, everyone. Come along now. Get fell in.
8: I'm sorry I'm late, Mr. Wilson. The confirmation class went on and on. Have I missed anything?
4: No, Vicar, we were just about to go on parade.
8: Oh, how very exciting. I am looking forward to that.
11: Excuse me, Your Reverence.
8: Yes, what is it, Mr. Yateman?
11: You left your belt in the vestry.
8: Oh, dear, silly me. Thank you.
4: Well,
8: yeah, I think this khaki's rather fetching, don't you? It does something for me,
4: yes,
8: don't
4: I
8: you think?
4: Yes, I think it does. Yes. I hope it will, anyway. Well, now, if you're both ready, I think we can start.
8: Oh, goody, goody.
4: Now then, Vicar. Mr. Yateman and Vicar, if you'd just like to stand at the end of the line here.
8: I see.
11: Come along, Your Reverence. I'll stand next to you in the parade, Your Reverence.
4: Oh, yes, it looks awfully nice. Now, try and do what the others do, and we'll see how we get on.
8: Oh, yes. Isn't this thrilling, Mr. Fraser?
12: Thrilling. It's a catastrophe.
4: All right. All right. Now, just settle down. Now, squad. Attention.
3: Sorry about that, Mr. Wilson.
8: We were a bit behind, weren't we?
4: Well, never mind. Just try again, shall we? All right. Stand at ease.
8: Oh, dear. We were naughty again, weren't we?
3: I'm afraid the new recruits are putting me off, Mr. Wilson.
4: Yeah, but it wasn't awfully good, was it? You see, Vicar, the general idea is that we try to do it all together.
8: Well, of course, it's so much nicer that way, isn't it?
4: Yes, of course. Let's try again, shall we?
8: Well, I'd love to. Isn't this fun?
4: All right. Right, squad, attention. Oh, yes. That was quite a lot better.
2: Oh, no, it wasn't. It was a shambles.
7: Blimey, it's not the long Cassidy.
4: No, sir. Let me help you.
2: I don't want any help.
4: I'll get you a chair, sir, to take the weight off your crutches.
2: Oh, don't fuss, miss.
4: I'm sorry, sir, but we didn't expect you for another 3 days.
2: So I see. Beds were needed for some urgent cases, so I discharged myself. And by the look of things, it's just as well.
3: Well, it's good to see you firmly in the saddle again, sir.
2: Thank you, Jones.
3: Even if you are a bit doddery on your pins.
2: I think I'd better inspect the man.
4: Yes, sir. Wilson. Right. Squad!
2: Wilson.
4: Yes, sir?
2: Stand further away from my feet.
4: Oh. Oh, sorry. Beg your pardon. Squad! Attention!
2: Ah, Jones. Smart as usual.
3: Yeah, thank you, sir. I always try to be smart and very alert, sir. Even though I'm talking to you now, my eyes are darting everywhere, hither and thither, in case there should be a lurking danger. And if I detect the slightest movement, one little bit of peril, I'm onto it before you can say, well, ha, I've got your point.
6: Ah! Oh, get down, going my throat, is it? Get
3: you
6: off!
3: You were moving on parade.
6: Oh.
2: Put him down, Jones.
6: Oh.
3: Right. Whew. That was just a demonstration of my alertness, sir. He moved, and I detected him.
10: Miss Mannering, please can I come and stand next to someone else?
2: Stay where you are.
10: Sir.
2: Just a minute, Frank.
10: Sir?
2: What's that you've got?
10: It's a violin case.
2: A violin case? How dare you come on parade carrying a violin? Take his name, Sergeant.
4: Yes, sir.
10: Miss Mannering, I haven't got a violin in the case. I've got a Tommy gun, just like Edward G. Robinson. You know, in Little Caesar, I can whip it out in a second.
2: Did you know about this, Wilson?
6: Ah!
2: Find my feet! Stupid boy.
10: Sorry, Mr. Mannering.
7: Here, Mr. Mannering, I'll tell you what would be safer for you. I know where I can lay my hands on a wheelchair. Then Sergeant Wilson can wheel you up and down like Lylon Barrymore in Young Dr. Kildare.
2: It wouldn't be necessary, thank you, Walker. A bank. Don't bring that violin case on parade again.
10: No, Mr. Mannering.
2: In fact, you'd better come and see me in the office after parade.
10: Yes, Mr. Mannering.
2: You too, Wilson.
4: Right, sir.
2: Just a minute, Walker. Walker.
4: Yes, sir?
2: What on earth have you got stuck in your earlobe?
7: Oh, it's an earring, isn't it?
2: Get it off at once. Who do you think you are, Carmen Miranda?
7: Well, it's the only way I can get into the gypsy camp to see these birds.
2: Ah. Might have known there was some girl at the bottom of it.
7: No, it's not her I'm after. It's her dad. He's got the clothes peg, see? And they need them for the war effort at the ATS camp.
2: Never heard such nonsense in my life.
7: Well, it's the truth. Last Thursday, they hung out the washing with no clothes pegs. Then this sudden gust of wind blew up, and it was khaki knickers all the way to Eastgate.
2: All right. See me afterwards in the office.
4: Right. There's going to be quite a queue, isn't there?
2: That's enough. Will you keep away from my feet?
4: Sorry, sir.
2: Oh, Godfrey.
13: Good evening, sir.
2: Godfrey. What is that peculiarly shaped object stuck in your hat?
7: It's his head.
2: Yeah, can't tell you again, Walker. Well, Godfrey?
13: It's for the sun, sir.
2: For the sun?
13: Yes, it's my nose shield. Sensitive nose, and since Sergeant Wilson won't let me wear my Panama hat on parade, I thought this was the next best thing. You see, it clips into my sunglasses like this.
2: Words fail me.
4: Perhaps he's another one who ought to see you afterwards.
2: All right, that was... Well, Fraser, at least you look normal.
8: Oh, thank you, sir. And this wee moosey'll be gone from my breast pocket by the morrow.
2: This wee what?
8: Wee moosey. Look.
2: Bouse?
8: Aye, there she is. Just look at the wee, sleeky, cool, and timorous beast. Oh, what a panics and... Oh, I'm sorry, sir, I was carried away looking into her wee face. Anyway, I could never well leave her on her own. Her bairns are due any minute now.
2: Pregnant moose, but mouse. A nose shield, earrings, violins. I'm away for a few short hours, Wilson. And you allow the whole unit to crumble before your very eyes. Now then.
14: Good evening, Captain Maverick.
2: Good heavens, Vicar. What on earth are you doing here?
14: I've joined your merry band of men.
15: And so have I.
2: Mr. Yeaton.
15: Wheresoever his reverence goeth, there goeth I.
2: This is your idea of a joke, Wilson. It's in very bad taste.
4: They asked to join, and I saw no reason to stop them.
2: All three of you had better come into my office at once.
14: Come along, Mr. Yeaton.
15: Yes, Vicar, coming.
2: Close the door, Wilson.
4: Yes, sir.
2: Now, what is all this tomfoolery?
15: Don't you call his reverence a tomfool?
4: Look, sir, it's all in the paper.
2: Oh, that. I've read all that rubbish.
4: Yes, well, they asked to join, so I signed them up.
14: It was a spontaneous thing, Captain Manning. I rather like that, you know.
2: Oh, yes.
14: I've been wrestling with my conscience for some time.
15: Oh, yes, you know. It's been agony. He was wrestling night and day. I can vouch for that.
14: Yes, thank you, Mr. Yeatman. Finally, I asked myself, could I stand by and watch my wife being raped by a Nazi? No, I said to myself, I couldn't.
2: But you're not married.
14: Yes, but I do have a very vivid imagination. So with the example of all those other clergy before my eyes, I knew that my place was at your side.
15: And mine was too.
2: But I don't want either of you at my side.
4: I'm afraid it's too late to do anything now.
2: Very well, if that's the way the land lies. Soldiers you are, and soldiers you will be. You'll both parade tonight with Jones's section. Wilson, where do they patrol?
4: The gasworks, sir.
2: Good. We'll show you what army life is all about. And we won't spare you, I can promise you that. You'll find no pulpit to lean on here.
16: Left, right, halt! Private Pike, Private Vicar, and Private Verger, stand fast. Remainder into the guard hut, fall out. Now then, Private Vicar, Private Pike and myself are going to demonstrate to you the correct proceedings for military soldiers guarding things on sentry. First of all, you'll be on the lookout for parachuters, saboteurs, and enemies of the realm. When you see any of these approaching your person, you will take up a fearsome stance with your rifle and challenge them in the aforesaid manner. Show him, Private Pike.
17: Right. Halt! Who goes there?
16: Very good. Now, you do it just like that.
14: I see. Halt! Who goes there?
16: No, you want to say it a bit more fierce, like you was a rough, brutal, devil-may-care sort of person.
15: I thought he did it very well.
16: I'm not asking you, Private Verger. Silence in the ranks.
15: I'm not frightened of you, you know. You don't impress me at all.
14: Oh, do be quiet, Mr. Yeatman.
16: If we start making trouble, be on a fizzer under Section 40. That's conduct disciplinary to the military prejudice.
17: Can we do the next bit?
16: Yes. What is the next bit?
17: On being challenged with halt, who goes there, the parachutist or saboteur says, friend, whereupon you shout, advance, friend, and be recognised.
16: Right, Private Vicar, go on, do that.
14: Hello, friend, advance and be recognised.
16: You mustn't say it so friendly. You're asking them if they're friendly, but you don't want to be friendly yourself.
14: Well, supposing he makes advances to me and I don't recognise him.
15: Well, but you didn't know him. He's bound to know you. Oh, everyone knows his reverence and respects him.
14: Yes, thank you, Mr. Yeatman.
16: Well, there's a lot more to it, but you'll pick it up as you go along. Now, I'll leave you here on guard. And if you ever need bother, you just send for the guard commander. That's me. And if I have any trouble, or if anyone shoots you, or anything like that, I just say, turn out the guard, and we'll all come and give you a hand. Right, come on, Pug, let's get inside in the wall.
17: Yeah, come on, Mr. Jones.
15: Excuse me, Your Reverence.
14: What is it, Verger?
15: I think somebody is making approaches to us.
14: Where?
15: Over there by the gates. I can just make something out through the murk.
14: Oh, dear. Will you do it, or shall I?
15: Don't worry yourself, sir. I'll take care of it. Halt! Who goes there?
18: Adolf!
14: What did he say?
15: I think he said Adolf.
14: Oh. Little boy, did you say Adolf?
18: Yeah, that's right.
14: Adolf who?
18: Adolf Hitler.
14: It can't really be, can it?
15: I shouldn't think so, Your Reverence. I think it's a cheeky young boy having this on.
14: Come here, little boy.
18: Yeah, what do you want?
14: Now listen, young man, if you don't behave properly, you'll find yourself in serious trouble for disobeying army orders.
18: I'll put a sock in it, you twerp. Blimey. Yeah, you're not proper soldiers. You're the stupid old vicar. And he's your stupid old verger. And you can't tell me what to do.
14: I'll give you one more chance. Challenge him again, Mr. Yateman. Halt! Who goes there?
18: Adolf Hitler!
14: Oh, dear, this is serious. We'd better send for Mr. Jones.
15: I could clip his ear for him.
14: No, no, no. I abhor violence. We'll send for Mr. Jones. Turn out the guard! Turn out the guard! Mr. Jones! Mr. Jones!
16: All right, come in, come in, come on! Where are they? Where's the enemy? Fix Bennett! Come on now!
14: Mr. Jones, I said, halt who goes there, just as you told me, and he positively refuses to say friend.
16: Who does?
18: I do!
7: Oh, blimey, you haven't turned us out just for him.
16: The man's unhinged.
14: He's supposed to say friend. You said so yourself.
16: I know him. He's a cheeky little monkey. He runs into my shop when it's full of people and shouts, Lipton's.
17: Yeah, and he runs into Swallow's Bank and shouts, trustee savings.
16: And he comes into my funeral parlour and asks if I've got any empty boxes.
18: Yeah, well, you can't do nothing because you're not proper soldiers.
16: Oh, help me, help me. I'll soon show you. Bring him into the guard room.
15: You heard what the corporal said. Get inside.
18: Oh! Oh, blimey, hit me. Here, you're not supposed to do that. It's against the Geneva Convention.
15: Yes, and so's this.
18: Oh, blimey, hit me again.
16: Come on in here, young fella, me lad.
18: He hit me. Hear me? That great big ugly bullet, because I'll tell my uncle on you.
16: Hey, watch it. Wanting into that guttersnipe, she can hear you, wee blighter.
7: Hey, listen, sonny, use your loaf and behave yourself, or you'll be handed over to the coppers, right?
16: That's right, for not complying with lawful army things what we're telling you to do.
2: What's going on in here? Why is nobody on guard?
16: We've detained a suspect, sir. We're just interrogating him.
2: Suspect? Who is it?
16: Him.
4: He doesn't look very suspicious to me.
14: Well, he said his name was Adolf Hitler.
2: I shouldn't set too much store by that, Vicar, if I were you. Go away, little boy. Future don't be so cheeky.
18: You were that stupid old verger at me. And I want an apology.
2: Look, just run along. Or my sergeant will put his belt across your backside.
4: Who, me?
18: Oh, blimey, that's how it is it? Assault, battery, threats, and foul language. Yeah, well, my uncle will have the law on you.
2: See him off, Wilson, see him off.
4: I do wish you'd stop addressing me as if I was a Labrador.
15: Go on, you little perisher, off with you.
18: Well, I'll tell my uncle I will. Yeah, I'll tell my uncle.
2: What an unpleasant child. Well, that's the end of that. However, I think one important fact emerges. If you, Vicar, and you, Verger, had dealt with this in a proper military manner in the first place, this would never have happened.
14: Oh, I see. It's all my fault, is it?
15: It's his reverence's fault, is it?
16: Yeah, it's yours as well. Captain Manry just said so.
4: Aren't you being a little hard on them, sir? After all, it's their first time on guard.
2: I know what I'm doing, Wilson. This might be an ideal opportunity to get rid of them. The fact is, Vicar, by arresting that small boy, you've made yourselves and us look ridiculous.
15: Oh, so his reverence is ridiculous now, is he?
16: And you too.
14: I'm sorry, but it just goes to show how very silly this whole Home Guard business is. I've had enough.
15: That goes for me too.
2: If you both feel that way about it, I, for one, will be most happy to accept your resignations.
14: Very well. Here you are, then. You can have your silly gun back. And your silly hat. And your silly tunic.
15: Vicar, what about your silly trousers?
2: Not here, if you don't mind.
14: I'll send them round in the morning. Oh, come along, Mr. Yateman.
15: Come in, your reverence. Good riddance of bad rubbish.
2: Thank goodness that embarrassing little episode's over. All the same, that child was rather obnoxious. I hope he does tell his uncle. Probably give him a sound threshing.
18: Oh, Uncle Bill! Uncle Bill!
19: Hello, young Wilfred. What are you doing out this time of night?
18: Oh, God, Uncle Bill. I was coming to look for you. I've just escaped from that horrible Captain Mannering.
19: What?
18: Yeah. He dragged me to their guard up and they hit me.
19: Hold on a minute. Yeah, now, start from the beginning.
18: Well, now, see, I was going past the gasworks site, right? Yes. And I just had a little joke with him, right?
19: Mm-hmm.
18: And then his great big home guard, he fetched me one right across the ear hole.
19: Go on, Wilfred, go on.
18: Then he hit me again. And then... They all sit on me.
19: What? What, pushing and shoving and punching?
18: Yeah, that's right.
19: What a swines.
18: Yeah, and then old Sour Face.
19: You mean Mannering? Of
18: course. Well, he told his sergeant to give me a whipping, see, so I ran away, Uncle Bill.
19: Oh, of course.
18: In terror.
19: Of course you did, yeah. Yes. There's one thing that makes my blood boil, it's cruelty to innocent children.
18: Yeah. Oh, they was cruel, Uncle Bill. It was very cruel. Oh,
19: you come with me, lad. I'll soon settle Mannering's ash.
18: Cool, you're going to fight him?
19: I'm going to fight him. Well, we'll see what happens when we get there.
16: aye, sir. He was a cheeky wee monkey and no mistake. He deserved the scalping, sir.
2: Yes, he reminded me of someone. Can't quite think who. But that ill-tempered, aggressive man of his was very familiar. Anyway, if I'm any judge of this sort of thing, we'll hear no more about it.
19: Right, Mannering, get your jacket off and come outside.
2: What are you talking about, Hodges? How dare you come barging into my command post like that?
19: Wilfred, come here.
18: Yes, Uncle Bill.
19: Now, you repeat what you told me.
18: They hit me time and time again.
19: Yeah.
18: And Grandad there threatened me with a bayonet.
3: Yeah. Who are you calling Grandad, you cheeky young whippersnapper? You
18: don't let them at me again, Uncle.
19: They won't touch you. They won't dare to touch you while I'm here. Go on, go on.
18: Then that fat big head said, just run along or my sergeant will put his belt across to your backside.
19: Oh, just about your mark, isn't it, Mannering? Bullying little boys. Hooligans you are, hooligans. Now, have a go at someone your own size. Come on, try it in me. Come on.
2: Oh, hold my glasses, Wilson.
4: Excuse me, sir. Do you think that's wise?
3: Don't you tangle with him, Mr. Mannering. Not in your crippled state. You'd let me do it for you.
7: Here, hold my rifle, Pikey, while I hang one on him.
19: Oh, that's sporting, that is. Seven of you against one.
17: No, only six. I'm not feeling very well.
19: Well, that settles it, then. I'm bringing charges. I'm having you all up in court. You're in a few home truths there.
18: Yeah, they're a laughing stock, aren't they, Uncle?
19: Of course they are.
18: Yeah, playing at soldiers, that's all they do.
19: That's right, then. Yeah, playing at soldiers.
18: And Grandad's sausages are all made of bread.
3: They're not all bread, you cheeky young rip. You can't get the meat.
19: Go on. Go on, you tell them, man. Go on, tell them.
18: Cool. You should hear me and my mates laugh when they goes on church parade. And that silly old Godfrey over there. Yeah. Swinging his red cross handbag.
19: Yes, swinging his red cross handbag. Yes, go on, tell them. Go on.
18: Yeah. Well, they're nearly as funny as the Walden.
19: Yes, right. They're nearly as funny. What did you say?
18: Yeah. You with your dark white hat and your flat nose. Yeah. And your left, right.
19: Cheeky little bloody, you just won't love my hands on you. Come back here, I'll give you flat nose. You should never be born. Come back here.
2: You know, Wilson, come to think of it, he has got rather a flat nose.
3: Hey, that comes from always sticking into other people's business.
0: That episode of Dad's Army, based on the original television series by Jimmy Perry and David Croft, you heard Arthur Lowe as Captain Mannering, John LeMessurier, Sergeant Wilson, Clive Dunn, Corporal Jones, John Lorry, Private Fraser, Arnold Ridley, Private Godfrey, Ian Lavender, Private Pike, Bill Pertwee, Chief Warden Hodges, Frank Williams, the Vicar, Edward Sinclair, the Verger, with Larry Martin as Private Walker, and Elizabeth Morgan as the nurse and the small boy. 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
2: Thanks to Lloyd Jenkins for that. Let's meet the teams. Please welcome first on my right, Francis Ween and Phil Jupiters. And opposite them on my left, Alan Corran and Jeremy Hardy. Francis, who tried to make capital out of a state visit, but just left the capital in a state.
4: Well, it was rather scary, actually. It's this chap who got through the security cordon and into Buckingham Palace. Said he was called George Bush, but who's to know? He even got into one of the bedrooms, I believe. But he arrived with, I think, a 700-strong retinue of security guards. And the Americans said beforehand that they had to have all these people because they didn't trust British security. And Buckingham Palace got rather annoyed and said, no, our security's second to none. We don't let him riff-raff at the palace, apart from Prince Andrew, obviously. But I think the Americans have been proved rather right, because the Daily Mirror chap got in there and worked 2 months as a footman and went round photographing all these wonderful bedrooms where Prince Andrew and Prince Edward have tons of cuddly toys on their beds. And at the Queen's breakfast table, which was charming, there was this table. At the Queen's side, she has the racing post, and she sits there eating her toast, or actually apparently feeding her toast to the corgis under the table. And across the table, there's Prince Philip with a little transistor radio.
5: I believe that one of the corgis that was pictured with the Mirror reporter earlier this week was actually a Sun reporter.
6: Highly trained Sun corgi.
7: Annoying these reporters, though, because they go through all this and then they say, and in fact, it would have been quite easy for me to assassinate President Bush. And you think, well, why didn't you then? You go through all that malarkey for nothing. You could at least have had some fun saying, good morning, Mr. President, that's a spoon. You hold it in your hand. Planes coming into Bush Airport.
8: She has our Kellogg's out of Tupperware. I mean, there is someone actually charged, it's Tupperware Poor Sweevent or something, or Master of the Queen's Bucket. And someone is charged with removing it from the packet and putting it into the Tupperware, presumably to get the little elf or whatever you get free giveaways. The Queen is not allowed either to carry money or parts of jigsaw puzzles may be put together to win a holiday for two on the Baltic Riviera. But they sift it out, and she is not supposed to know what she's eating because it may not be something she's endorsed. So if it says by appointment to Her Majesty the Queen, and they actually give her something else, then it's spotted. And she'll be in serious trouble for eating the wrong cereal. Mad world, isn't it?
2: This week, Britain saw the state visit of the current elected President of the United States. But Al Gore couldn't make it, so he sent George W. He landed on Tuesday night and immediately expressed his delight at being in Canada. They stayed at Buckingham Palace in the Belgian suite. Who says the royals don't have a sense of humour? Phil, who was left facing a couple of awkward bills this week?
5: Right, is this the Foundation Hospital criminal justice doodaddy? Richard Caborn, the sports minister, was having a perfectly lovely time in Australia, being the sports minister, watching the rugby, sat on Bondi Beach, throwing a shrimp on the barbie. I'm the sports minister! Yay! And then he has to come home and take part in this vote that Tone thinks is going to be nip and tuck. He wants everybody back to vote. And so poor old Caborn, come home and vote on this thing. And
8: to kind of add insult to it all, when he gets back, they fly out Tessa Gell. She gets his tickets.
4: When he became sports minister, remember he was interviewed and it turned out he knew nothing about anything.
5: Oh, about any sport whatsoever.
4: Yeah. Whereas Tessa Gell used to play for Harlequins, I think. Wasn't she a... You know that thing Johnny Wilkinson does with his hands before he kicks it? Sort of clasping them together. I did wonder if that's what Blair does at the start of cabinet meetings. Putting his hands together. Look, shall we all bow our heads in prayer? And the moment their eyes are shut, he then starts kicking Gordon Brown with his left foot.
9: Tony Blair's government was forced to take two crucial bills on foundation hospitals and criminal justice down to the wire this week after they were defeated in the House of Lords. Prime Minister admitted they were two of the trickiest bills he'd ever had to cope with since that time at Granita when Gordon Brown insisted that he'd not had the beef carbonara. So 2 points then. Jeremy, why is 118 the wrong number?
7: Oh, this is this weird thing. Since everything's gone wrong since privatisation. We used to sneer at British Rail. We used to sneer at the post office, the GPO, who ran the phones. And it's now all just useless now. You used to phone up, it was free, and the lady would go and look it up for you. Hello, this is the General Post Office. And she said, I'd like a number, please. And I said, righto, I shall look it up for you. And she'd go away, and an hour later she'd come back and tell you what it was. But at least you knew. Whereas now, it's all 118, but you just dial 118 and then make up something to see. So everything is 118, and they don't know any numbers. The name is Enright, and it's 33 at Waldegrave Terrace, Warren Point, County Down, please. And they'd say, I don't know that number. He said, well, could you maybe look it up? I said, oh, how do you do that then? Best just to guess, really, because the time you've wasted dialing 118 something, you may have well just dialed any number in the home. It might be the person you're trying to get hold of.
8: I've discovered that the whole of Lloyds Bank has moved to a hillside in Wales. I can only ever get through to someone who really only speaks Welsh, and you have to give all this stuff. I have a code. It's like being dropped into enemy territory. And you say, my name is Alan, here is my number, this is number three of my call sign, here is my code, the grey geese are flying to light Reventi. I'd like to know if £9 from the BBC has gone into my account. I should change to coots, like the Queen.
7: Don't call the Queen a coot. You can't say that in the room.
5: I really hope you're still alive in 20 years, because I just want to be with you. If you're going off like this, it's like you've been possessed by Walter Matthau.
9: Felix! A report by Ofgem has revealed that nearly 4 in 10 callers to the new 118 services are getting the wrong number. Earlier this year, the telecommunications watchdog Ofgem removed BT's monopoly. But let them keep Cluedo and Risk. 2 points to Jeremy. Alan, listen to this.

0: lot of clues there, Simon. What is it?
1: There's a theme tune on Her Majesty's Secret Service.
0: What?
1: Her Majesty's Secret Service.
0: Give me a question.
1: Alan, who's been sued for being in the Secret Service of someone other than Her Majesty?
0: Do you know this? Suing Her Majesty. Can I ask my colleague?
1: No, Her Majesty is suing him.
0: Well, oh, that?
1: Yes.
0: Oh, crikey.
1: Crikey, yes. 2 points.
0: Well, yes. Is it the one we've already done?
2: No.
1: Yeah.
2: Is it the servant man?
1: That's George Bush we did.
2: We all talked about the servant man.
1: No, we'll talk about him some more.
2: Well, we can't do it again now. You should have stopped us, you fool.
1: Well, the Queen...
2: How long have you been doing this?
0: The Queen is suing Piers Morgan, is it?
1: Yeah.
0: There were two people got into the palace. A 61-year-old woman who hung there on the wire for 2 hours, like something out of the First World War. And this dotty bloke from the Mirror. And you think, if they combine these two brilliant people, they can probably find Saddam Hussein. It's this friend of Piers Morgan who's climbed in and masqueraded as one of the palace staff. Has posed. I thought we'd done all... It's a strange deja vu about all this. Is this... We're running question one as question four.
1: Question one was about George Bush.
0: Well, it wasn't.
1: You answer question one,
0: we answered the one about the bloke climbing into the palace and getting into the Queen's potty.
2: I suspect clever editing will take place before this show goes out on the radio. I suspect some things won't come out in the order in which they were recorded.
3: Could you possibly put some jokes in what I say? Because...
1: Journalist Ryan Parry, who used a false reference to obtain a job as the Queen's footman, is to be sued by the royal household, along with the Daily Mirror, who published his story. Michael Fagan, who broke into the Queen's bedroom in 1982, said this was the worst ever royal cock-up. He'd obviously completely forgotten about Fergie's toe-sucking, Prince Harry smoking pot, the Windsor Castle fire, It's a Royal Knockout, Swidgegate, Prince Edward, Princess Michael of Kent, the Gatecrasher, William's party, and everything Prince Philip has ever said. We start round two with an advert from a wine and cheese evening.
4: Entertainment. We're pleased to present Mr. and Mrs. Harris, who will entertain you at your tables and do two special acts at 9 p.m.
1: Thanks to Joan Gillan from Compton Avis for that. Francis, what British institution's finances are most definitely not in the black?
5: Is this about Conrad Black, who for somehow a few years ago was able to buy the Daily Telegraph, only so that he could write letters to it and get them in, as it turns out, because about every week there's a letter from him to the editor of the paper he owns, saying, "Dear sir, your editorial last week is left-wing codswallop," as they so often are on the Daily Telegraph. And anyway, he has been caught, as one of his American shareholders said, with his fingers in the cookie jar. He's been a naughty boy. He resigned as chairman, but then they said he still is sort of chairman. But they may have to sell the Daily Telegraph to try and restore its reputation to an owner who has, you know, reputation for probity and integrity and decency and so forth. And the favourite is a man called Richard Desmond, who owns Asian Babes magazine and Big Ones and Horny Housewives and other delights like that. So the Telegraph and the Spectator, indeed, of which Simon is the wine correspondent, are now going to become part of the Asian Babes stable. Everyone else had it all over the front page, you know, major business scandal. The Telegraph, it was a small announcement in the personal column.
3: Yeah. It's page 36, it just said, "There's been some unpleasantness."
0: Conrad Black.
3: Sounds like a pantomime villain, doesn't he? He should have, by default, changed his name to Larry Lillywhite, the Innocent.
1: The Telegraph may be up for sale after its owner, Conrad Black, was forced to resign as head of Hollinger International following allegations he and others had received up to $32 million in unauthorised payments. One potential buyer is porn baron and express owner Richard Desmond. Well, at least the tits on page three won't be only Michael Howard and David Davis. Phil, listen to this.

0: That was Home Sweet Home, played very badly.
1: Was that the Queen playing at the George Bush dinner? Lovely. I'd love to see the Queen at State of Defence just go, and now a little something, a tribute to the Scatterlights.
0: Phil, why has Home Sweet Home turned sour for many pensioners?
1: Apparently, people are staying at home. I don't mean to watch the rugby. I mean people are overstaying their welcome. Children of parents are staying far too late in the day.
2: Children of parents, as opposed to the other sort of children?
1: Indeed. Yeah, there's about a million of them won't leave. And the parents, apparently some parents, they like to give them lump sums of money as a bit of a hint, you know, to spend it on a deposit. And some parents just give them 50 grand and go, there you go, there you are. And they go, thanks, Mum. What's for dinner? You know, it's...
3: I was looking at the internal cavortings of the Ulster Unionists this week, and people used to say that being an empire was sort of a parental role, and I was thinking, well, that's true, because early on in your empire, your problem child is the rebellious one who wants independence. But as your empire gets older, your problem child is the one who won't leave home and is going increasingly weird.
0: your children live at home, Alan.
4: What?
0: Your children still live at home with you?
4: I don't know. I've lost contact with them. I'm sure in one of the wings of my vast mansion there are a couple of people with my ears lurking. No, of course they don't, Simon. They left at the earliest opportunity. What do you mean? I'm not staying at home to be embarrassed. They were off. I think they were 7 and 4 at the time.
0: Almost 1 million adults are still living with their parents, even though they're approaching their 40s. Nearly 7 million adults in their 20s and 30s now live with elderly parents, which is almost as many adults in their 20s and 30s who've lived with Peter Stringfellow. Jeremy, why will feeding the birds cost you a lot more than tuppence a bag?
3: This is Mayor Ken, who has stopped bird food sellers from selling bird food to people in Trafalgar Square, and he's going to make it an offence of some description. He's going to stop. And I tend to be with Livingston on this one. I suppose your view on pigeons in Trafalgar Square, it's a bit like the opinions of Baghdad civilians on the bombing by America. It's a question of whether you've been hit or not. So, yeah, Livingston calls them
2: flying rats,
3: whereas actually they're flying cows with dysentery.
1: So Livingston called them flying rats, which is a terrifying concept, because we live in a much more high-tech London. Look, rats with jetpacks flying about the place.
4: I didn't give pigeons ideas above their station, because it sounds like this very posh regiment. Yeah, I'm not a pigeon, I was in the flying rats in the last one.
1: A rat holding two pigeons that he might fly about. What would Ken call that? He hasn't thought it through.
3: I know, but he would get funding, though.
1: Yeah. The Tate Modern will be full of them in a fortnight.
0: Mayor of London Ken Livingstone's latest attempt to annoy tourists arrived this week when he made it illegal to feed Trafalgar Square pigeons. Offenders now face a £50 fine. A spokesman for Save the Pigeons said these days any animal which outsmarts a man is called vermin. That's bad news for the tadpole which beat George Bush at chess yesterday. Alan, why is losing face a bad idea?
4: When I was young and he was called, greatest man in the world was called Cassius Clay, his name was the Louisville Lip. It was this university professor from Louisville who will swap your face. You can have something else. But this guy apparently has perfected a device for removing the skin of someone and putting it on, as it were, Jeremy. Jeremy wants a new conch and a bit of a strut. He can get a new face.
1: I've got a tenor that Michael Jackson's in Louisville right now. Eagerly awaiting Jeremy's face.
4: But he's got a job flogging the money he's got, though, wouldn't he? What do you do on a part exchange? I couldn't say no. Never had a spanner on it. No,
1: it'll be in the bargain basket when you walk in.
2: Has Michael Jackson been arrested yet? And I saw the headline in the papers said, police urge Michael Jackson to turn himself in. I thought, you know, to look at his face, to see he's already done that.
3: It'd be really annoying to have a transplanted face, because you'd go walking around places and people would say, I know you, and you'd say, no, you don't. It's a transplant. No, you're having a laugh. It's you, isn't it? It is you. No.
2: Well, I did actually have one a few years ago, but unfortunately the only available donor was Ian Duncan Smith. So... Actually, after he resigned, I was at a circus in Suffolk, and the ringmaster, halfway through the performance, suddenly spotted me in the audience and said, ladies and gentlemen, I'm very honoured to say we have here tonight with us Ian Duncan Smith. And I was waving my hand saying, no, no, no. And he then dragged me into the ring and made me act a straight man to the clown, holding various props for him. I had to hold an outsized unicycle and various other things and juggling knives and God knows what.
5: Did you get a lift home in the funny car? Mad Frankie Wing going home, the doors flying off. I'm a writer, I'm a journalist, I've written books. Yeah, yeah, all right, Ian, come on, shut up.
0: A report published by the Royal College of Surgeons has warned of the dangers of entering the international race to be the first to perform a face transplant. Worried plastic surgeons said that a failed face transplant could leave the patient's face in a worse state than it had been before, unless the patient is Robin Cook. Before we start the final round, here's a job ad from the Luton and Dunstable Herald and Post.
6: Lee Manor High School seeks part-time cleaners. 12.5 hours per wee.
0: Thanks to Rob Hearing for that. Francis, listen to this.

0: Francis, which stick-up wasn't a rip-off?
1: It's two schoolgirls in Brighton who found bits of torn-up banknotes being blown around in the street, and they discovered they were coming from a rubbish bin where someone had dumped a huge bag full of torn-up banknotes. So they took them to police, being honest schoolgirls in Brighton, 12-year-olds, nice girls, and the police said, well, if no one claims them, you can have them, which they did. And they've spent a year painstakingly sticking them back together again, like a jigsaw. Each note, they found the matching bits, stuck it together, and once it's stuck together, it's then legal tender again, apparently. And they've made, I think, 1,200 quid so far out of all this, and they, you know, they're 12 now. If they invested in a high-interest account, they might be able to afford a couple of terms of tuition fees when they go to university. Or they could, or buy a new face from...
2: A bin full of torn-up banknotes is a kind of symbolic representation of the civil list, really, isn't it?
3: You just so know that in Brighton it was just two wide boys on the seafront. I don't need this. I don't need it neither. Stood over a bin. I could cheer up more than you, you slag. The next day, two cockneys out with a pritch stick. Oh, it's me money.
0: Two schoolgirls who found a bag of torn-up banknotes were £1,200 richer this week after spending 6 months sticking them together. The cash was unclaimed, so the police handed it back to the two girls. It's thought to be the biggest cash haul from a load of old rubbish since Ben Elton's last musical. So what dead duck ended up in the doo-doo 30 years later than we thought?
3: The dodo.
0: The dodo.
3: Important news for those of you that have been carrying on with your lives, safe in the knowledge that the dodo became extinct in 1862, I'm about to rock your world. You're wrong. Apparently, some bloke has done some research and has calculated that the dodo expired 30 years later than he thought, and just took ages to find this out. So much medical research appears to be just to settle idle bets between scientists these days. He could have been working on a cure for cancer, but no, he had to go on the when did the dodo really die conundrum. And yeah, apparently they ran out in 1890 and they were delicious. Mm-mm-mm, dodo. If they'd survived, you'd be eating dodo nuggets. Or you'd be having the McDodo fillet. I don't know. They're probably yummy. I never got a chance to have one. Isn't there one in Oxford? A stuffed one?
0: Yeah, there
3: don't
0: is
3: we have one in Oxford?
2: It's not like stuffed with mushrooms or goat's cheese.
3: No. Great shame.
2: It's old tights and things like that. You wouldn't like it, Phil, honestly.
3: It'd be nice if you cut it open. It's like Kiev. There's a bit of garlic in it. Dodo Kiev's. Mm-mm.
0: A study by Andrew Solo of the Woods Hole Oceanographic Institution suggests the dodo may have lived for up to 30 years after the date it was officially declared extinct. The dodo's Latin name is Didus Ineptus, which is also the Latin name for Dido's new album. Jeremy, he's run for Parliament, he's run for Mayor, he's run from Mauler Brown in the prison showers. So what's Geoffrey running for now?
2: Archer says he's going to run the marathon. Why doesn't he just tell us that he did run it and say, yes, Jeff, whatever you say, yes, I ran the marathon in under 5 minutes. Would have been 4 minutes if the evil Lex Luthor hadn't liberally sprinkled kryptonite throughout the route. But he claims that he is going to run the marathon, and apparently he wants to raise a pound an inch, whereas normally he pays somebody else thousands of pounds to raise a few inches. Come on, it had to be done in some way. Only a future archaeologist will fashion that into a really good joke. But I've only had a few minutes. But yeah, Archer's going to run the marathon like a village float through the marathon saying, yes, I know the queen, yes, I beat Batman in a fight, I did, yes, yes. I went to the University of the Universe and got a first, yes. I'm the Prime Minister, hello.
0: Two points. Lord Archer is to enter next year's London Marathon and has announced his intention to raise a record sum for charity by getting sponsored £1 for every inch he travels. The disgraced peer is said to be preparing for the race already. He's purchased a set of jet-powered trainers and several diversion signs to send everyone else the wrong way. Alan, who hopes to have pensioners rolling up the aisles?
4: This is the Aktivmarkt.
0: Yes, it is.
4: It's an Austrian supermarket that caters to very old people. Top shelves have got things like Farrakis Babes and Pendulous Ones. And can you imagine what it's actually like there? It's a German supermarket and everybody's 85. Any idea of being in Austria or Germany, having a segregated set of the population? Don't be alarmed, it's only a supermarket. But you can't. What's that hissing sound? No, it's just this big special offer. But yes, Aktivmarkt is very successful with old crops and Austrians and things. It's just got stuff for old people.
3: If you don't want to be spoken to, you have to get into the Q-Mart. 8 anecdotes or less.
0: Austria's Aktivmarkt supermarket chain has launched the world's first supermarkets for senior citizens, with free blood pressure testing, wider lanes for walking frames, and magnifying glasses at the checkout. Shops stock all the items a pensioner needs, including Battenberg cake, stringback driving gloves, brown mags, and 6-month-old licorice sweets covered in pocket fluff.
3: They'll probably have announcements at the supermarket. There is a sale on vegetables in aisle 4. I said there's a sale in vegetables on aisle 4, love. Over there, love.

0: aisle four. I said there's a sale in vegetables on aisle four, love. Over there, love. Yes.
1: Before we reveal the final scores, let's hear the cuttings the teams have brought along. Francis.
2: Simon, actually, I didn't bring this along. It was brought back from America by Susan Livings from the Salt Lake Tribune. In Tulsa, Oklahoma last month, suspected shoplifter Jacob Wise, 18, cleverly removed security tags from clothes he was allegedly walking out of a store with. But the alarm went off anyway, because he'd put the removed tags in his pocket.
1: Phil.
3: I am bent double with joy to Jane Wilkinson of Taunton in Somerset for sending us a local parish newsletter, which I'd like to read from the vicar. Dear friends, there has been much in recent days in the papers, radio and television about the appointment of Canon Geoffrey John as Bishop of Reading. Much of what has been said and done has generated more heat than light. Some people have asked for my comments, so here they are. Perhaps some are simply prejudiced. They cannot accept a bishop of homosexual orientation. Others perhaps see this as an attempt to change the church's position by the back door.
1: Jeremy.
4: This was sent in by John Goodliffe of Poole in Dorset, and it's from the Community Magazine. Headline says, checks on cemetery memorials. Headstones are now becoming a source of litigation and claims for compensation. Where defective memorials are found, notice will be given to the owners of those headstones requiring remedial works. For minor remedial works, the town council will seek the owner's consent to carry out the work themselves.
1: Alan.
5: It's from the Leicester Mercury. So Mrs. Blake told the court that she had given the defendant £500 after he told her that he had served in the Gulf. It was only later that she discovered he'd been a waiter in the Dubai Hilton.
1: Thank you all. Now let's look at the final score. Oh, everybody's got the same number of points. Isn't that good? And before we leave you, here's an item from London's Evening Standard.
6: One former Buckingham Palace chef, Chris O'Brien, claimed that outrageous sex parties once took place within the palace's walls. The Queen had no idea what was going in, he said.
1: With that, goodbye.
6: Taking part in the news quiz were Francis Wheen, Phil Jupiters, Jeremy Hardy and Alan Corran. The chairman was Simon Hoggett and the news was read by me, Rory Morrison. The chairman's script was written by Simon Littlefield, George Poles and Lucy Clark, and the producer was Simon Nichols.
7: Tudor Queen, the queen of canned meats. 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
8: Is that proper farmhouse cheddar?
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8: What about that?
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10: Jacobs, the cream of cream crackers.
7: Tudor Queen, the queen of canned meats. 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

0: Waiter, three more brandies and soda, please. Say, Edwards, haven't seen you in the club the past few weeks.
1: No, Your Grace, you haven't, Mr. Medway. Quite right. You see, when I go away by myself somewhere. Somewhere where there are no radio or television sets.
2: He stays with the governor of the BBC.
0: Oh, yes. Why?
1: You see, Your Grace, I have a peculiar allergy. I cannot stand even the mention of the word Australia.
0: Yes, he's put me off it, too.
1: No, it's nothing to do with Bentley. It dates back to an incident in my youth. It's an odd story, actually. Yes. Rather like a tale out of one of those old adventure mags.
0: Oh, yes.
1: It starts soon after I left university and decided to see a bit of the world. As I surveyed the palm-fringed lagoon, I could scarcely believe my good fortune. Here was I, 23 years old and part owner of the Tahura, a ramshackle 12-ton pearling schooner roaming the islands of the South Seas in quest of the oyster's precious fruit. Oh, if Aunt Lavinia, with her dainty porcelain teacups and wafer-thin cucumber sandwiches, could see me now, what would she say?
3: Oh, this crook climate's making me sweat like a pig.
1: That was my partner, a lean, hard-bitten, tough-as-they-come Australian, known round the Pacific as Chuck. Known as Chuck because he'd once bowled against England. He emerged now from the engine room, mopping his tanned face with a handful of emery paper.
3: Oh, she's like a flaming oven down there, sport.
1: He took a polished gourd, raised it to his lips, and gulped eagerly.
3: Oh, that's better. You want to try some of this, kid? The natives make it out of rice.
1: What's it called?
3: Rice pudding.
1: No, thanks. I'm trying to give it up. Chuck, what is this island we're anchored off?
3: Well, it's away from the regular trade routes. It's a small fishing and pearling station run by a Dutchman called Van Dong.
1: Dong? Dong? That name rings a bell.
3: The most dangerous cove east of Suva. Remember Chung Hua?
1: Chung Hua? I've never been there.
3: Chung Hua was the Eurasian second-hand rickshaw dealer. He incurred Van Dong's displeasure in the long bar at Kuala Lumpur. 2 minutes later, he had a knife down his back.
1: Down his back?
3: His nose was bleeding. Quite heavily.
1: And Van Dong did that. Oh, he must be a fiend in human guise.
3: Kid, the sooner we get away from this island, the better.
1: What?
3: I heard a teak plank creak up.
1: You heard what?
3: A teak plank creak up. What is it?
1: I don't know. The only thing that goes a teak plank creak aft is a banjo with one string broken.
3: Now, someone's climbed aboard. Look.
4: Good evening, gentlemen.
1: And there she stood, tall, mocking, with long blonde hair, a wet evening dress that fitted her like sunburn. She smoothed the thin silk over her hips, and three seagulls flew slack into the mast. Chuck was the first to recover. I could tell by his opening words that he had decided not to commit himself.
3: Good evening, sir.
1: She walked towards us with a movement like dining car blancmange when the train goes over the points.
4: They call me solitaire. I need you badly.
1: Feverishly, I dabbed my brow with what was left of the rice pudding.
4: I wish to charter your boat.
1: Oh.
4: Have you steam up?
3: That is the understatement of the year.
4: If you will sail immediately to a destination I will tell you later, there is a fortune for all of us. Look.
1: She unclasped her hand and threw something down on the deck. It rolled towards us and came to rest, winking wickedly in the moonlight, like Frankie Vaughan.
3: Stone the crows. Kid, it's a black pearl.
1: Well, can't we wash it?
3: A black pearl. So Kwong Lee was right.
1: Who's Kwong Lee, then?
3: A Swedish dress designer. He deserted the Foreign Legion and tried to lose himself in Penang. I found him in the opium den at the back of General Shan's joystick warehouse. As I passed, he plucked my prayer wheel and muttered, "Black pearls, big ones, small ones, some as big as your head." Next day, they fished him out of the Yangtze with the mark of the dragon tong slashed on his tarbush.
1: You took no notice at the time?
3: I thought it was just a slip of the tongue. Solitaire, where'd you get this?
4: I cannot answer questions. Unless we cast off immediately, we shall all die the same death as Fang Lu.
1: Fang Lu? Is he a different one from Quang Li?
4: Fang Lu was an Armenian fig packer who escaped from the Smyrna penal settlement by posing as a Tokyo cabaret girl. But his disguise was only pierced when the sailors of the American 7th Fleet landed one night and they tried to...
1: I'm terribly sorry. I'm afraid we haven't time for any more of that one. Look, setting out from the shore.
3: 10 native craft.
4: Oh, what are they?
1: 4 catamarans, 2 outriggers, 3 canoes, and 1 falucca.
3: It's Fandong, and he has 40 Kanakas armed with Winchesters. Solitaire, go into our sleeping quarters. Take the sheets, blankets, and pillows. And if you hear anybody coming...
4: Yes?
3: Do a bunk. Come aboard, whoever you are.
5: Then come in here and forgive this intrusion, but it is a matter of importance.
1: So this was Fandong. He clambered aboard, lowered his vast bulk with difficulty into a chair, and fanned himself with a leaf. We gathered some indication of the immense strength of a man from the fact that the leaf was from a dining room table.
5: I come to warn you. A foolish girl has stolen a chart from me showing the position of a certain oyster bed of black pearls. Have you seen her?
1: But as a matter of fact, she's down...
3: Shut up! Pull your woolly head in. I'll give the whole game away. The potato's necked off. She's vamoose, sport.
5: All right, Captain Chuck, I will go. But that oyster bed is mine. Any stranger who tries to find it will meet the same fate as Yang Kai.
1: Did Yang Kai, by any chance, go the same way as Chung Hua, Quang Li, and Fang Lu?
5: Yes.
1: Whack ho.
5: I will return in the morning.
1: He clambered back into his catamaran, and his Kanakas pulled for the atoll. Whatever all that means.
4: Oh, he has gone. Now is our chance. Let us make for the bed. The three of us will be in it together.
1: That'll be friendly.
3: Oh, the oyster bed. Solitaire. You can lead us there? Mm-hmm.
1: She smiled her mocking smile, reached into the neck of her dress, and drew forth a torn piece of paper.
4: Chuck, you know what this is?
3: It's warm.
4: It is the chart of the Fakula Reef. The area shaded red here. That is where the black pearls are to be found.
3: Kid, start the engine and put it full speed ahead.
1: Aye, aye, Chuck.
4: We are there. This is the spot marked on the chart.
3: Come on, kid. Put that diving helmet on. That's it. Now close your little window.
1: Window closed.
3: Give me a hand, Solitaire. I'll screw the helmet round so it's good and watertight.
4: Right.
3: There. That's tight.
4: Should he be looking over his shoulder like that?
1: You've given it half a turn too many.
3: I'll put him right. There. Now, over the side you go. Let me check if he can hear me through the phones. All right down there, kid?
1: It's like a veritable aquatic wonderland. All around me, myriad striped fish in vivid colors darting hither and thence. Below me, an ugly flounder-like creature with 5 waving, groping... As you were, that's my foot.
3: Gentlemen, look. Can you see the oyster bed?
1: No, I can't. Yes, by golly, there they are. Hundreds of them in 2 great rows.
3: Stone the crows, a double bed. Kip. I'm going to lower a bucket down, open the oysters, and send the pearls up as fast as you can.
1: I worked feverishly down there in the cool green depths. Bucketful after bucketful I sent up until...
4: 4,000 black pearls. Do you realize what they are worth? About 2.5 million pounds.
3: Plus 1 and 9 for the bucket. Let's haul the kid up and get going before the Dutchman shows up.
4: No, wait. Chuck, look at me. You and me are 2 of a kind. The kid, well, he doesn't fit in.
3: Hey, what's the caper?
4: Can't you see what I'm saying, Chuck? Why split the pearls 3 ways? Let's leave him down there.
3: Take your arms from round my neck. I see you now for what you are, Solitaire. Trash! That kid's my cobber. My mate. You want me to leave him at the bottom just for a flaming
6: How much was it?
4: £1.25 million.
7: Was it? Put your arms back, darling.
4: We'll be good for each other, Chuck.
7: Sure, right. And the world will be our playground, honey. Golf at St. Moritz. Our own private shooting box at Henley. Glowing bone for the skiing.
4: Start the engine. Let's leave now.
8: Don't move, either of you.
6: Van Dong.
8: This revolver is loaded and it's pointed at both of your hearts. It has two barrels bent slightly apart.
6: The fiend thinks of everything.
4: How did you get here?
8: I came back last night and hide in your dinghy.
3: But you definitely said you weren't going to return until the morning. Van Dong, you show yourself now for what you are. A low-down, dirty, rotten fibber.
8: Oh! I don't like being called names.
4: You shot him. The only man in my life who ever... Not only that, the only man in my life who never... All right, Van Dong. A life for a life.
8: How did that revolver appear in your hand?
4: It was secreted in my body together with 1,000 rounds of ammunition. Don't move! My gun is pointing straight at your heart.
8: And my gun is pointing straight at your heart.
4: I call your bluff.
8: And I call your bluff. Oh!
9: I say, hello up there. I say, hello. Gosh, the line's gone dead. What about hauling a chap up, eh? Well, say something, somebody. Look, don't mess about. The ends of my fingers are going all crinkly. Come on, haul me. I said, Chuck. I said, Sully. Oh, golly, Sully, haul me up.
10: And your grace, as the sun rose over the blue water, that was the grim picture it revealed. A solitary schooner wallowing alone on the bosom of the vast Pacific. On deck, 3 dead bodies. Guns still clutched, smoking in their hands, and rolling aimlessly in the scuppers, a king's ransom in black pearl.
0: Yes, it's fantastic. And you were left on the ocean floor.
10: On the ocean floor. Which is why to this day I shudder whenever I hear the word Australia.
0: Why?
10: Because it was such a blooming long walk to get there.

0: Mrs. Breeze, time to the Breeze.
1: Yeah, come on now, Mr. Glum, it's time to be leaving. Here, take that boozy pal of yours with you.
2: Boozy pal?
1: Yeah,
2: I'll request you to mind your proper respect, Ted. This is Alderman Catchpole.
1: Where?
2: Oh, Lummy, he slipped down again.
1: No.
2: Come on, up on your feet, Alderman.
3: It's springtime in the Rockies, in the Rockies.
2: The pianist has gone home, Alders.
4: Now, Ted, be a pal. Pour him another pint.
1: Now, Mr. Glamardation, there's me license.
2: Ted, it's absolutely essential that I keep the Alderman here a little while longer. It's vitally important. My son's happy marriage depends on it. Ted, would I tell you a lie?
1: Well, let me put it another way.
2: I'll pay you to let me keep him here.
1: Now, why, Mr. Glum?
2: I can't tell you why. Wait a minute. Let me put him so he can't hear. Yeah. Give us that empty crisp, too.
1: Just a minute. Here you are.
2: I'll put it over his head. Here.
5: Oh, God, no.
2: Yes, he's got the salt in his hair, I expect. Do him good. Dry him up a bit. Now, Ted, listen, I'll tell you. It started last week when Eph and Ron were in our front room discussing their impending wedding.
6: Arrangements for our wedding reception must be put in hand immediately. What happens? My father's firm sends him up north to Oldham.
7: Oh, yeah. He could just as well have held him down here.
6: Ron. It's a place, Ron.
7: Place?
6: Oldham, yes, it's miles away.
7: Yeah.
6: It's no good relying on my mother to arrange the reception. She's hopeless. So who's left to do it all? Muggins.
7: Oh, I don't think I can, eh?
6: Not you, Ron. Me. But I would be glad if you could spare the time to help me.
7: Of course I will, Eth. I don't want you upsetting yourself. It'll bring on your blotches.
6: Oh, dear heart. It's so comforting to have someone to share problems with. And this problem does need a hard-headed business brain.
7: Then I'll worry it out for you, Eth. Just give me time to get my pipe going. I think better when I'm puffing away.
6: Oh, my man. Ready?
7: No, Eth. I've lost me bottle of bubble mixture. Oh, never mind. I'll play with a bit of string. All right, Eth. Fire away.
6: Dearest, there's only one place that I've always dreamt of having our wedding reception at. The Tudor Cafe. To me, it'll always be our place. I don't have to tell you why, do I?
7: No, why?
6: Wrong. Just cast your mind back. The very first evening I ever came round here and sat on this sofa chatting away together. And then at 9 o'clock, you shyly asked me to go out to supper.
7: Well, I couldn't ask you to stay, Eth. There was only enough pie for Dad and me.
6: I understood that, Ron. But the Tudor Cafe was where I went. Oh, beloved, I couldn't eat fast enough to get back to you. I left tart. Now do you see why I want to return there?
7: Oh, Eth, it'll be stale by now.
6: No, because it had sort of round off our romance. Yeah. It's sort of, call it a feminine whim if you will, but, oh, dearest, please, indulge me.
7: Right, are we?
6: Give me that.
7: Go on, Eth, just a kiss.
6: Oh, no. Every time we get romantic, you spoil it by wanting to kiss me.
7: Just one, Eth. Go on.
6: Oh, Ron, stop it. If I move, my ladder will run. Oh.
2: Hello, hello, hello. Give over, Ron. Give over. I'm very annoyed with you. Fancy leaving your bottle of bubble mixture in the medicine cupboard. Your poor mother went there for a swig of her tonic. Now she's walking around the house burping strings of bubbles.
7: I'm sorry, Dad. I'm busy with our wedding reception.
4: Ah, now, well, you needn't bother yourself about that.
6: Hey?
4: Well, as soon as I heard, Ed, that your dad had been posted to foreign parts, namely Oldham, I knuckled too. Ed, you'll be glad to hear that I've provisionally booked the upstairs parlour at Ted's pub.
6: Mr. Glow.
4: No, don't thank me, Ed. Don't thank me. I've done it off my own. It's a lovely room. Space for over 50 people to pass out in absolute comfort. And I've arranged a refreshment supply that'll make the last days of Pompeii look like a vicar's tea party.
6: Mr. Glummer, I'm very grateful for the trouble you've taken, but I'm afraid you've wasted your time.
4: Hey.
6: My reception is going to be at the Tudor Cafe.
4: The Tudor Cafe?
6: Yes.
4: Well, that la-di-da place next to the shoe shop. All homemade cakes and metal banjos.
6: Metal? Oh, those are copper warming pans.
4: Copper warming pans? Don't talk wet. Coppers have hot water bottles like everybody else. Yeah, I'm having no son of mine having his reception at the Tudor Cafe. I won't entertain it. I heard something very nasty about that place. Very nasty. Not nice at all.
6: What?
4: They tell me, if I don't know how to say this, they tell me that the Tudor Cafe is...
6: Well?
4: Unlicensed.
6: I don't care.
4: Don't care, she says, just like that. Licensed. Don't. I'm speechless. I may be old-fashioned, but I do believe this. When a young couple are joined in matrimony, it's as important for the reception hall to have a license as it is for them to have one. I'm putting my foot down, and that's flat.
6: Mr. Glum? Mr. Glum, don't let's have any unpleasantness about
4: Who's
6: this.
4: Who's been unpleasant then?
6: Let's just remember it's my day and my...
7: Right, let's have it at the fair amount.
6: Ron, you said you were going to help me. Well, at least you can back me up.
7: I'm sorry, Ed. My hands are tied.
6: Why?
7: I got me bit of string round both thumbs.
6: Dear, who can I turn to? Mr. Glum, look, how's this? I'll persuade the Tudor Cafe to serve a reasonable amount of drink.
4: A reasonable amount? Don't I know my family? A reasonable amount of drink is just a drop in the ocean.
6: Then, more than that.
4: Much more.
6: Much more then.
4: Rivers of it.
6: As much as you like.
4: In that case, Seth, I'm mollified.
6: Well, that's settled then.
4: Never let it be said I interfere in my children's lives. The Tudor Cafe it is. We'll go along there and we'll discuss it with the banqueting manager. Shall we say Monday night, 8:30 AQ?
5: Yes, this is the room we let for receptions. These doors open out and we use this bit at the top of the stairs for receiving.
7: Dad, wasn't that what Uncle Charlie used our garden shed for?
4: Ron.
7: Yeah.
4: Ron, that was a different sort of receiving.
7: Oh.
4: Not swag, guests we're talking about here.
7: Yeah.
4: Yes, Mr. Tudor, it looks quite capacious.
5: Yes.
4: Very rubicund.
5: Oh, yes, we have many functions here, and you can dance if you like.
7: Thank you. Come on, Ed.
5: No, not...
7: The day that the drains fell in, I fell in. Oh, Charlie.
6: Look now, Ron.
7: Oh.
6: Sort this out.
7: Oh,
6: sir, what I'm rather more concerned with is... Well, the catering side.
5: Well, I suggest bridge rolls with fancy fillings, small assorted pastry each or fruit cake to choice, and the tea. That's really all that needed. Or you could have it really slap up.
7: Slap up where?
4: Go back to your string and leave the haggling to me.
7: All right.
4: Look, Mr. Tudor, I don't think we need quabble over the food provided. Let's face it, it'll only be there for blotting paper. Which reminds me, would you raise an objection if I bring in a couple of picture-skew things for the happy couple to stand on for the photo?
5: No, I don't think so. What sort of things had you in mind?
4: Well, I suppose you'd call them barrel-shaped, really. And they got whimsical engravings on the end, like extra strong and three kisses, you know. It's a novelty, you see.
5: Yeah, very well, that would be quite in order.
6: Well, then I think, Mr. Glum, we could make the booking. Saturday, March the 12th.
5: Well, let me consult my book. March the 12th? March the... Oh, dear. Oh, dear, oh, dear, oh, dear, oh, dear.
6: Oh, what's the matter?
5: I've got the Rotarians.
7: I'll get you a glass of water.
5: No, I'm afraid I'm booked on March the 12th. Oh, wait a minute, Val. That's a luncheon. No, 12th, afternoon.
7: Ah, oh, isn't that a shame?
5: There's a presentation tea booked for Alderman Catchpole. On that date, he would have completed 25 years as president of a local society without missing a meeting. They're giving him an inscribed tray.
7: We've got one of those. Ours is inscribed Pullman Car Company.
2: Oh, Ron, shut up! Shut up while I'm thinking. Now, look here, what did he say? This society has booked this room because a certain Alderman Catchpole hasn't missed one of their meetings for 25 years. Well, now, there's a very simple and obvious way of making them cancel the booking.
6: How?
2: I shall personally arrange matters so that the worthy Alderman does miss a meeting.
1: And that's why you're trying to keep the Alderman here, eh?
2: Yes, he's 2 hours late for his meeting already. If we can keep him here for another half an hour, he'll fail to qualify for his train.
1: I'll
2: better take that crisp tin off him, you know. Here we are. How are you, Aldi? Having a good time? You have another drink?
8: Oh, I'd love to. I like you, Mr. Glamour. I'll say more than that. I love you.
2: That's it.
8: Yeah. I can't remember meeting a fella. Meeting.
1: Right.
8: I'll be on my way to a meeting this morning.
2: That meeting's tomorrow night.
8: No, it's tonight, I know. I've never missed a meeting in 25 years.
2: No.
8: Let go of my scarf, Mr. Gunn. Let go!
2: Don't hit me! Don't hit me like that. You love me, remember?
8: Let go of my meeting. I'm coming. Oh, that boy, I'm coming.
2: Oh, dear. He's gone. He made the door.
1: Yeah.
2: I failed, Ted. Pipped at the post.
1: Yeah.
2: Do you know, 14 pints I forced down his throat.
1: Expensive.
2: You think... Hello, he's left his papers on the bar.
1: Yes, too far gone to notice them, mate.
2: It's the agenda of his precious meeting. Item one is... Ted.
1: Yeah?
2: Ted!
1: What?
2: Ted, you are hereby invited to my son's reception at the Tudor Cap on March the 12th.
1: Yeah, but how? That alderman staggered off to the meeting of his society.
2: But he won't get no tray, Ted. Look what society it is.
1: What?
2: The Steadfast

Harry Rabinowitz and the BBC Review Orchestra bring our recorded show to a close. Those involved were Dick Bentley, Professor Jimmy Edwards, and June Whitfield, encouraged by Wallace Eaton and the keynotes. Frank Muir and Dennis Norden wrote the script, and the program was produced by Charles Maxwell. We all invite you to tune in again next week

0: We have been looking at these books for 3 weeks now, and we have decided on one bleeding room.
1: At least let's try and agree the colour scheme of the bog.
2: I'm not satisfied with anything you've chosen. I'm entitled to my opinion.
1: No, you ain't. You ain't got no taste. You never have it. I mean, decorating a room is a skilled job. I mean, everything has to harmonise and blend. You can't just bang anything up on the walls.
2: I like it the way it is.
1: Well, I don't. When was this place last decorated out?
2: After the war.
1: Exactly. 1918. There's not a lick of paint on it since. Nothing.
2: Well, you don't need nothing. That wallpaper's as good as the day your mother put it up.
1: No, it's filthy and it's dark and depressing. When a house like this should be light and gay.
2: I like chocolate paint. Dark green and chocolate. Them's the colours. They don't show the dirt.
1: Well, you better paint yourself in it, then. Try to use your imagination like a foot again. Now, try to visualise it, all right? Here we go. Here it says, Wedgwood blue on the ceiling, Etruscan red for the woodwork. Now, there's that wallpaper on the wall and that carpet there on the floor. Now, how's that?
2: Bleeding awful. It looked like a Peruvian brothel.
1: Don't give up! I mean, there's no point in me going on. Look, here, now, look. See? Homes and gardens. There you are. That's the self-same colour scheme. Now, they've got the same wallpaper and the same carpet. It's delightful.
2: That's Blenheim Palace.
1: Well, don't make no difference. They look just the same in here. But you've got to be bold, Dad. I mean, you mustn't be frightened. You mustn't be afraid to experiment.
2: How much is that paper there?
1: £9 a roll plus tax.
2: £9? You haven't got a whole place out for that.
1: Price of things has gone up a bit since then.
2: Well, that's not gone up for a start, mate. Waste of money. We've got 500 gallon cans of ex-army camouflage paint out there. Why can't we bung that up? We could do the outside with it as well.
1: Well, yes. If you're going to get dive bombed any minute, I can see your point. This has to be a house, not a tank factory. Now, come on, hurry up. Choose something. Otherwise, next year's patterns is going to be out.
2: Many books have you got there?
1: 7.
2: Well, there you are, then. Bung all the bits up. Enough for you. And I'll sew all the carpet patterns together and it won't cost us a penny.
1: You would, wouldn't you?
2: Certainly. I don't mind the place looking rotten when it doesn't cost nothing. It's when it costs a fortune and looks rotten that I object.
1: It won't look rotten. Here.
2: I like that hairy paper.
1: That's not hairy paper. That is flock.
2: Nice, isn't it?
1: Yes, it's quite elegant. Albeit a trifle ostentatious. Where was you thinking of putting it?
2: In the carsy.
1: We're not having flock wallpaper in the cars, is it? We're having something washable out there.
2: Well, it's got me rights on the wall.
1: What is your rights on the wall? It's when you're sitting there doing your crossword puzzles. Covered in anagrams it is. And worse. I mean, some of the graffiti in there is disgusting. It's positively Pompeian.
2: Well, that ain't me. I couldn't reach up that high. That's the customers. You never should have allowed them to use it. Yet that should be for staff only, that should be.
1: But we are not having flock wallpaper in the colours.
2: And we are not having Wedgwood blue on the ceiling.
1: I see. That is your final word, is it?
2: Yeah.
1: Well, we seems to have reached our usual impasse, don't we?
2: If you like.
1: You don't give way on anything, will you? You don't give a toss what colour we are. You just want to go against me, don't you? If I wanted flock wallpaper in the bog, you wouldn't. Whatever I want, you don't.
2: I'm entitled to my opinion.
1: I mean, it's not just the decorations, it's everything. I mean, every idea I have for any improvements, I mean, improvements to the house, improvements to the business, you're guinea. You frustrate me in everything I try to do. You are a dyed-in-the-wool, fascist, reactionary, squalid little know-your-place. Don't rise above yourself. Don't get out of your hole, complacent little turd. I haven't finished yet.
3: You are morally, spiritually, and physically a festering, fly-blown heap of accumulated filth.
2: What do you want for your tea?
3: I don't want any tea. You're going to hear me out. You enjoy living in squalor, don't you?
2: No, I don't.
3: Yes, you do. Look at this room. Look at it. When was it last cleaned out?
2: Yesterday.
3: Liar! What's that?
2: It's only dust.
3: Dust? That's not dust, that's bleeding topsoil. It'll be much longer. We won't need a vacuum cleaner. We'll need a plow. And this. What is that?
2: Coffee dregs.
3: Coffee dregs? That's got more hairs on it than a flock wallpaper. That's your penicillin, that is. And this lot over here, look at it. It hasn't been cleared out since Matthew. Look at it. Look at this grass. Mr. Chamberlain returns from meeting Air Hitler. Fort Belvedere, Friday. I'm giving up my throne for the woman I love. Wellington coup meets President Roosevelt. Ooh, Princess Margaret joins the Brownies.
2: Here, I remember this. Mussolini invades Albania. King Zog flees.
3: There's nothing, mate. We got king size fleas here. And it smells, too.
2: I can't smell anything.
3: Of course you can't. You smell worse than the house does. Every time I come in here, I open the door and there it is. You smell worse than a pair of zookeeper's boots. I'm not putting up with it any longer. This stuff has got to be cleared out of here. And look at it. Some of this stuff is going to be shifted in yours. Ration books. Masks. A packet of dried egg. And what goodies have we got in here, Alibaba? What are these?
2: Well, God blimey, I wondered where they got to, them old teeth. I lost them in 1941. They flew out when that landmine landed down the road. Well, that's a bit of luck, isn't it? Best set of teeth I ever had, these are. Not making teeth like these nowadays.
3: Oh, God. My gums are shrunk. The most revolting thing I've ever seen. I'm finished. Oh. I'm just not putting up with this filth any longer. Oh. I'm warning you, Dad. Unless something is done about it, I shall be forced to make alternative arrangements.
2: Do what you like.
3: I mean, I'm afraid our paths have now grown too diverse for any possibility of a reconciliation.
2: Should I?
3: Not to put too fine a point upon it, Dad. Your very presence tends to impinge upon my aesthetic moments, my little bits of relaxation.
2: In other words, I get on your tits.
3: Crude, but apposite. Therefore, there's only one course of action open. One of us will have to go. All right?
2: Right.
3: Right.
2: Right.
3: No hard feeling.
2: No, I'd be glad to be rid of you.
3: Right. What are you talking about? I'm not going.
2: Well, I'm not going.
3: Well, I can't go. I can't afford to go.
2: Well, you'll have to stay then, won't you? You just have to put up with it.
3: No, I'm not going to put up with it. I want to be on my own. I want some privacy. I'm going to have it.
2: How?
3: Well, if you won't go, mate, there's only one thing we can do.
2: What's that?
3: Apartheid, mate. Separate development.
2: Apartheid? I've got leg nails apart.

0: huh?
1: Bloody silly idea.
0: If you don't like it, you know what you can do?
1: You're just bringing down the value of the property.
0: As far as I'm concerned, when I sold on this years ago, this had a lot of aggravation. Mine out! Look at that, look at that, eh? Perfect dovetailing, that, perfect. There. Partition is complete. The border has been sealed.
1: It's a wonder you don't have a couple of armed guards walking along the top of it, and a couple of searchlights at each end.
0: What are you doing here? I don't recall inviting you into my house. As far as I'm concerned, you is persona non grata. I'd be grateful if you'd retire to your own row.
1: Well, this is it, then. You're not bringing it up to the ceiling?
0: No, unfortunately, that is not practical. Seeing as how the only window is on your side. However, I shall be having the upper part of the partition glazed, thus letting the light in and keeping you out.
2: Well, that is it. Two self-contained flats for us both, affording complete privacy. Except, of course, for No Man's Land.
1: Where's that?
0: Out here.
3: Voila! Checkpoint Charlie.
0: Not a very satisfactory arrangement, I'm afraid, but it was the only way I could think of giving me access to the stairs and you access to the kitchen. Well, that's it. Apart from business hours, I'll see no reason why our paths should ever cross again.
1: Suits me.
0: Right, now, if you won't mind retiring to your own quarter. I won't be alone.
1: It's locked.
2: You'll have to put a penny in it.
1: I'm not going to put a penny in it. The kitchen.
0: I'm not poor Penny every time I go upstairs. Come on, we'll have a share out at the end of the year.
1: That's not fair. I'll want to go to the kitchen more times than you'll want to go to bed. It's going to cost me twopence a time. Penny to get in, penny to get out. Going to cost a fortune. Why don't you get one of them non-paying ones in?
0: Because that's the only one we've got.
1: Well, I got that when they pulled down the lady's bog at the dog track. That's mine.
0: I'm sure that's out of business. Right, I'll tell you what we do. We put up a blackboard, every time we come through, we mark it with a bit of chalk. And at the end of the year, we open it up and we'll have a share out pro rata. That'll be like a piggy bank. It'll be better than that Christmas club you've got going down the Skinner's Arms. You always has that out by Easter.
1: I don't trust you, you'd rub mine off.
0: I won't rub yours off.
1: Will you add some to your score?
0: What a pretty little criminal mind you have got. Why is it just licking little bits of money up? You've had a lot as far as I'm concerned. I just want to get rid of you, that's all. Now go on, go home. It's getting late. Go on.
1: I want a drink of water. One to me.
0: Yes. You know what? I'm free. I'm on my own at last. Complete privacy for the first time in my life. Oh, the peace. The quiet.
1: I'm lonely. Can you come in and have a game of cards?
0: No, you can't. Get down off that box. Who let have you peering over the wall at me like bleeding Chad? I'm going to put frosted glass up there. Come on, get down. I'm going to get to bed. Good night, Dad. Good morning.
1: Morning.
0: What a lovely morning.
1: Very nice.

0: Go.
1: Top left.
2: Bottom right.
0: Oi! Hang on, I'll see my bleeding puzzle.
3: What's the bleeding game?
0: Come here!
2: Your credits.
0: Yeah, man, I'll pay for them. They're solid silver.
2: I gave you half the money.
0: You lent me half the money.
2: All right, then. Until I get it back, they're just as much mine as yours. A joint property is a joint property. You can have the salt.
0: That's no good. They're a pair. You can't split up a pair. You should know that.
2: You split us up.
0: Yeah, well, you're not worth anything. And you're not Georgian. Now, you can give us my pepper back.
2: No. You can have that one.
0: Thank you very much. Oh, that is our deal, that is. That is a perfect match for my King's Pattern knife and fork.
2: Give us 75 quid and you can have the other one back.
0: I haven't got 75 quid. I spent all my money on a partition, didn't I? You keep your hands on that, so I'll chop them off. As soon as I'm getting money out to afford me own stuff, I'm going to nail that up.
2: Can't hear a word you're saying.
0: I'm going to the finger break the knife, and I'm not. Oh, get out of it.
4: Let's see what's on. The British Empire. Oh, thank God. Oh, at last it's got through to them dimheads at the BBC. Oh, a cultural oasis in a desert.
2: Yeah? Who is it?
0: Next door.
2: Yeah?
0: Would you mind turning the television on, please?
2: What program?
0: A BBC Two.
2: Hang on.
5: BBC Two. Royal Festival Hall. Margot Fonten and... in Les Siflees. Dirty devils.
4: I do hope they don't dance too far apart.
2: Well, you should come around this side. Your drawers have just dropped off.
0: You liar!
2: I can't watch this all night. ITV. Blood of the Ripper. That's more like it.

0: time to watch television.
1: That is not BBC Two.
0: I know it's not.
1: Look, I specifically wanted to see Margaret Fontana and Rudolph Nureyev.
0: I'm not watching that rubbish.
1: Now listen, we agreed that Mondays, Wednesdays and Fridays should be my night, whilst Tuesdays, Thursdays and Saturdays would be your choice of programme. We would each have an alternative Sunday.
0: That's right.
1: Today is Wednesday. I want BBC Two on.
0: Well, I don't.
1: You'll be very unfair about this, you know. I mean, we had an agreement. We shook hands. I've got the law of contracts on my side.
0: I have the knobs on my side.
2: No! You're hurting me!
3: Are you going to put a BBC Two on?
2: No! Ah! Yes, hang on!
0: Put the bunny back! Oh!
2: All right. Let go.
3: I'm not putting the belly back on.
0: No!
2: Now, Harold, I can't listen to the ballet all night. You know it drives me round the twist. Tell you what we'll do. We compromise. We look at BBC One tonight and then you can have an extra go tomorrow.
1: No! What's on BBC One?
2: Football.
1: Oh, God.
2: European Cup.
1: Yeah, that's not bad. Oh, I'd have a BBC One on. Yes, that's it. Come on. Oh, look at that.
0: Was that goal?
2: No, he saved it.
0: Oh, God.
1: Where are you going then?
0: Now, don't go down his end. Keep it up this end, then. This end, that's it.
1: Come on, turn. Is a man on?
0: This end.
1: Man up your back. Come on.
0: Leave it alone.
2: You've got more screen than I have.
0: No, I ain't. It's split down the middle.
2: Yes, you have.
1: So good night, everybody, from us all here at Free Pin, the BBC Plug. Good night, everybody.
0: You don't want to go, because I want to go.
4: I was here first. You'll have to wait.

Thank you. Thomas, and make a jolly fine stew.

0: Oh, God, I'm dying. It's all your fault. If you hadn't put those bloody silly partitions up, this never would have happened. Even the bleeding farmer had to put pennies in the turnstile.
1: He came through the wrong door. If that had come through your door, there'd have been all right, no trouble at all.
0: Oh, they knew that, didn't they? They're always going into houses with turnstiles in the passageway. Just because you wanted to be on your own. Just because you wanted to get rid of me. Now look where it's got us.
1: Yeah. In the same ward. Together.
0: Well, you just have to put up with it. Harold, give us a drop of your orange juice. They didn't give me any. Well, come on, hurry up. I'm thirsty.

0: We had a party last night. It's one of the places in a worse shape. You know how it is. You leave things overnight, takes twice as long to put them right. A bit like forgetting to watch your weight. Still, I watch mine every morning with the Kellogg's Special K breakfast. 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
3: Oh, yeah. Beautiful. Do you want some custard?
2: Thank you.
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0: car. Its main distinguishing feature is it's black. And the thing about space, the colour of space, your basic space colour, is it's black. So you're supposed to see them.
1: It's fine, Bottom. How can you be ambushed by five black holes?
0: It's always the way, isn't it? We've been in deep space for 3 million years and there hasn't been one. Then all of a sudden, five of them turn up.
1: We've only got 20 minutes.
2: Careful, careful, mind the hatchway, don't knock it.
1: What do you want to bring this piece of junk for?
2: That piece of junk happens to be a Javanese camphorwood chest. It belonged to my father and it's got all my valuables in it.
1: I never knew you had so much crap. What's this? Toy soldiers!
2: Toy soldiers? They've been in our family for years. They're priceless 19th century replicas of Napoleon's Armée du Nord.
1: So you can't change the clothes in that like you can with Cindy?
2: Look, we've got barely 15 minutes.
1: What the smeg is this?
2: Just what little I managed to scrimp and scrape by tossing the odd copper aside for a rainy day.
1: Remember, there must be 20 grand here.
2: 24. Look, I thought we were supposed to be getting off the ship.
1: 24,000? And you had the front to borrow money off me to buy me a birthday present?
2: That's going back a bit, Lister. It's only 15 quid.
1: Right, yeah, 15 quid. And what do they get? A 5 quid book token.
2: Those cards aren't free, you know. I had to fork out for that as well.
1: Remember, you never even paid me back. Honestly, you're tighter than Italian waiters' kegs.
3: A blue midget is loaded.
1: Aren't you guys ready yet? Don't hang around for us. We'll catch you up.
2: Are you sure you've got everything?
3: Just the bare essentials, food and medical supplies.
1: Yeah, I'm just taking the bare essentials too. 36 teams of clothing and 10 full-length dress mirrors. So I'm going to be away for 12 hours.
3: You think I need more mirrors?
1: Get out of here. Let's go, go, go!
2: I want a safe, sensible drive, no stops.
1: No worries.
0: Okay, this is the plan. I'll navigate Red Dwarf through the minefield of black holes. If all goes well, we'll rendezvous on the desert moon Sigma 14D.
4: But what happens if all doesn't go well?
0: Well, Red Dwarf and everything in it will be compacted down to the size of a small garden pea.
4: Bye bye, Bezo.
2: Please, honestly, they're priceless.
1: I'm only having a goosey.
2: Look, if you get curry all over them, how's that going to look? What's Lieutenant General Baron Jacquino of the 1st Cavalry Division supposed to be doing with meat vindaloo all over his tunic?
1: It'll make him look more authentic. People will think he's got dysentery. You're obsessed with war, though, aren't you? I mean, you collect toy soldiers, you play war games, you read all those stupid combat magazines. And half of your books are about Patton and Caesar and various other gits.
2: It's about leadership. That's what I admire.
1: It's just so ironic, really, when deep down you're such a basic natural coward.
2: Coward?
1: Planet Leave, Miranda, that space bar at the Hacienda, remember that? When that fight started up, Rimmer, you were out of that door quicker than a whippet with a bum full of dynamite.
2: But that was a barroom brawl. That was a common pub fight, a shambolic drunken set to.
1: Which you started?
2: I just made an innocuous comment. I merely voiced the rumour that McWilliams was sexually tilted in favour of sleeping with the dead. I didn't start the rumour, I merely voiced it.
1: To his face. Right to his face. When he was his four biggest mates. And then do your roadrunner act and you leave me to face the music.
2: Well, I could have got hurt.
1: You'd have made a brilliant general, wouldn't you?
2: The generals don't smash chairs over people's heads. They don't get Newcastle brown bottles, stick them in your face and say, "Stitch that, Jimmy." Generals are in the nice white tent on the hill, sipping Sancerre, directing the battle. They're men of honour.
1: I don't believe it. You make war sound romantic.
2: I'll tell you something. Something I've never told anyone. When I was 15, I went on a school trip to Macedonia, to the site of Alexander the Great's palace. And for the first time in my whole life, I felt I was home. This palace was where I belonged. Years later, I got friendly with a hypnotherapist, Donald. And I told him all about the Alexander the Great things. And he said he could regress me back through my past lives. I was dubious. But I let him put me back. It turned out my instincts were absolutely correct. I had lived a past life in Macedonia. That palace was my home. Because you see, Lister, believe it or not, he told me that in a previous incarnation, I was Alexander the Great's chief eunuch.
1: You know something? I believe you.
2: He didn't say I was Alexander the Great himself, which is obviously what I wanted to hear. But it explained everything. I'd lived a past life alongside one of the greatest generals in history. No wonder the military's in my blood.
1: No wonder you're such a good singer.
2: Maybe it's tot, I don't know. But it's funny, even to this day, I can't look at a pair of nutcrackers without wincing. And why is it every time I'm with a large group of women, I have this overwhelming urge to bathe them all in warm olive oil?
1: Remember, I have that urge. It's got nothing to do with past lives.
2: Well, why is it then?
1: It's because you're unhappy. You're unhappy with your own boring, humdrum, weaselly existence. You're looking for something with a bit more, oh, I don't know, glamour. But now is what counts, Rimmer. Living for today. I mean, who knows what's going to happen tomorrow? Who knows what's going to happen in the next 5 minutes? That's what makes life so exciting.

0: Abandon ship, abandon ship. 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Abandon ship. Oh god, now the sirens bust. Awooga, awooga, abandon ship.
1: But a black hole is a huge impacted star. It's millions of miles wide, it's massive. Why didn't you see anything on the radar screen?
0: Well, the thing about a black

0: Mayday, mayday. 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Can you read me? Still snowing, is it?
1: Useless. Probably stand up. Never mind. Dig it out. No, look.
0: Nothing's getting through.
1: 3 smegging days? They must be looking for us by now. Where the smeg are they?
0: It's impossible to find us in this weather. They could be 10 feet away and walk straight past us.
1: We're going to die, aren't we? How much food is there?
0: It's half a bag of soggy, smoky bacon crisps. A tin of mustard powder. 3 water biscuits. A brown lemon. 2 bottles of vinegar. And a tube of Bongella gum ointment.
1: Gum ointment.
0: I found it in the first aid box. It's that minty flavour. It's quite nice.
1: It's quite nice if you smear it on your mouth, old Sarimma. You can't sit down and eat it.
0: You may have to.
1: And that's it. There's nothing else.
0: Just a pot noodle. Oh, and I found a tin of dog food in the tool cupboard.
1: Well, it's obvious what gets eaten last then, isn't it? I can't stand pot noodles. We're gonna die, aren't we? Correction, I'm gonna die. I mean, you're a hologram, you're already dead, you don't need food.
0: Did you find any wood?
1: There's no wood out there. There's no vegetation, smeg all, just a wasteland.
0: You've got to keep this fire going. It's your only form of heat.
1: I'm gonna die, aren't I? God, I'm hungry. I'm gonna have the crisps.
0: No.
1: Just one.
0: You ate less than 16 hours ago.
1: I had a raw sprout and that piece of chewing gum fell stuck under the desk.
0: Look, you've got to pace yourself. Go to sleep. Wait till tomorrow.
1: It's okay for you. You're a hologram. You don't need to eat. You don't even feel the cold.
0: Look, think of something else. Try to take your mind off it. Mayday, mayday. I wonder why they call it mayday.
1: Hey?
0: The distress call. Wonder why it's mayday. It's only a bank holiday. Why not Shrove Tuesday or something? Ascension Sunday. Ascension Sunday. The 15th Wednesday after Pentecost.
1: It's French, you doink. Mayday. Help me. Mayday.
0: Is that right?
1: Everywhere I look reminds me of food. Look at these books. Charles Lamb. Herman Wok. The Complete Works of Francis Bacon. Eric Van Lustbader.
0: Eric Van Lustbader. What's he got to do with food?
1: Van. Meat van. Bread van. Food.
0: Look, you're getting obsessed.
1: It's just these books. Like someone put them here to taunt me. Look at this one. The Caretaker by Harold Pinter.
0: It's Pinter. Look, stop thinking about food.
1: Take my mind off it, then talk to me about something.
0: Like what?
1: Anything.
0: Come
1: on.
0: Anything apart from food?
1: Don't talk about food.
0: I just can't think of another topic.
1: Don't mention topics, the food! Tell me a story, man, any story.
0: I don't know any stories.
1: Anything. Tell me how you lost your virginity.
0: My what?
1: Talk to me.
0: How I lost it. Well, it was so long ago, Lister. I was so young and sexually precocious, I'm not sure I can remember.
1: Everyone can remember how they lost their virginity. It's just one of those things. Like everyone can remember where they were the day Cliff Richard was shot. or when the first woman landed on Pluto. Or when they installed that gigantic toupee over the Earth to cover the gap in the ozone layer. It's just one of those things you always remember.
0: Well, I don't. Good grief, you could hardly expect me to recall every single sexual liaison I've ever partaken of. What do you think I am, the memory man?
1: Rimmer, don't give me this. I want the truth.
0: The truth. It's not much to tell, really. I was always a bit of a fish out of water around women. Never know what to say to them. I never think I was very highly sexed, to be honest with you. I think it was all that school cabbage I was forced to eat as a boy. Still, the first time was with this girl I met at cadet school called Sandra. We did it in the back of my brother's car.
1: What was it like?
0: Brilliant. Incredible. Bentley V8 convertible. Walnut burr panelling. Marvellous machine, marvellous. So, come on, how do you lose yours?
1: Michelle Fisher. The 9th hole of Bootle Municipal Golf Course. Par 4, dogleg to the right, in the bunker behind the green.
0: You lost your virginity on a golf course?
2: How'd you have the nerve?
1: It wasn't in the middle of the Ryder Cup or anything. It was midnight.
0: How old were you?
1: She was so good-looking, if she wanted. She could have got a job working behind the perfume counter at Lewis's. That's how gorgeous she was.
0: How old were you?
1: She just took all her clothes off and stood there in front of me completely naked. I was so excited, I nearly dropped my skateboard.
0: Skateboard? How old were you?
1: 12.
0: 12? 12 years old?
1: Yeah.
0: You lost your virginity when you were 12?
1: Yeah.
0: 12? You can't have been a full member of the golf club, then.
1: Of course I wasn't.
0: You did it on a golf course and you weren't a member?
1: Of course I wasn't.
0: You didn't pay any green fees or anything?
1: It was just a place to go.
0: I used to play golf. I hate people who abuse the facility. Hope you rake the sand back nicely before you... That would be a hell of a lie to get into, wouldn't it? Competition the next day, your ball lands in Lister's buttock crevice. You'd need more than a niblick to get that one out.
1: I was going to say, I've got a big bump.
0: Big? It's like two badly parked Volkswagens. The only thing I ever lost when I was 12 were my shoes with the compass in the heel and the animal tracks on the sole. Porky Roebuck threw them in the septic tank behind the sports ground. I cried for weeks. I was wearing them. I never even thought about sex when I was 12.
1: Maybe that's because you used to be Alexander the Great's chief eunuch.
0: What are you doing?
1: There's nothing left to burn.
0: But my books, don't burn my books.
1: There's nothing else left.
0: But it's obscene. A book is a thing of beauty. It's the voice of freedom, the essence of civilization.
1: Biggles learns to fly.
0: Well, perhaps not that one, but you know what I'm saying.
1: The complete works of Shakespeare. This will be good for a couple of hours.
0: I don't know, 3 days without food and the walls of civilization come tumbling down.
1: What are you on about?
0: They say that any society is 3 meals away from revolution. Deprive a culture of food for 3 meals and you'll have anarchy. And it's true, isn't it? You've gone without food for 2 days and you're turning into a barbarian.
1: I'm just being in a book.
0: But it's not just a book. It's the only copy of probably the greatest work in English literature. Probably the only copy left in the entire universe. And you're quite happy to chuck it on the fire to keep your mitts warm for 15 minutes.
1: There's nothing left to burn.
0: That's it then, is it? Toodle pip King Lear. Farewell Macbeth. Bye-bye Hamlet.
1: Have you ever actually read any of it?
0: I've seen... West Side Story, that's basically.
1: Have you ever actually read any of it?
0: Not all the way through, no. But I can quote some, though.
1: Well, go on, then.
0: Now! That's all I can remember.
1: What's that from, then?
0: Richard III, you moron. That brilliant now speech at the beginning. Now, something, something, something. Oh, it's brilliant. Unforgettable.
1: I'll save it until last. Lolita. Is it okay for being Lolita?
0: Save page 61. That bit.
1: That's disgusting.

0: And you can take that look off your face like I'm doing something disgusting. I'm just trying to stay alive.
1: You're going to eat the dog food?
0: Yeah, yeah. I haven't eaten for 6 days. I'm going to eat the dog food.
1: I'm sure the dog food will be lovely.
0: I mean, this isn't dog food. It's a piece of prime fillet steak in blue cheese sauce. It's been charcoal broiled in garlic butter and is going to taste delicious. Delicious. Delicious. Well, now I can see why dogs lick their testicles. Take away the taste of the food.
1: The stove's getting low. Better throw another book on.
0: It's the last one.
1: What? You've burnt all of them?
0: When we get through to Act 5 of Henry VIII, I'm a dead man.
1: There must be something else to burn. No, not the trunk. It's Javanese camphor wood. It's priceless.
0: There's nothing else to burn except the trunk. And what's in the trunk?
1: Now, wait a minute. Not Napoleon's arme de nord.
0: But get real, man. What's important? If it burns, we burn it. What's the least valuable?
1: Not the trunk. My father gave me that trunk.
0: And the soldiers, then?
1: But they're 19th century. They're irreplaceable. They were hand-carved by the legendary Dubois brothers.
0: Well, then. Better start unpacking the soldiers.
1: No, there must be something else to burn. There must be.
0: Remember, there isn't. I've looked. Look, I know it must be a bit of a bummer. I mean, I know it must be heartbreaking, but it's just stuff. It's only possessions. They're only things. In the end, they're not important. I mean, you might go for a bundle in some swanky Islington antique shop, but right here and right now, all they are is nicely painted firewood.
1: This isn't happening. It's a nightmare.
0: I mean, you've got to get your priorities right. It's like those people you read about who run back into a burning house to rescue some treasured piece of furniture and wind up burning to death. I mean, nothing's more important than a human life.
1: What about your guitar?
0: Except my guitar.
1: Why didn't we think of it before? We can burn your guitar.
0: Not my guitar, Rimmer.
1: It's made of wood.
0: Yeah, but it's my guitar. I've had it since I was 16. That is an authentic Les Paul copy.
1: It's not worth anything. It's just a thing, just a possession.
0: Yeah, but it's mine.
1: How is it any different from my soldiers?
0: That's my lifeline. I need that guitar. I mean, when it gets to me, I mean, the loneliness and all that, when it gets on top of me, it's my only means of escape. I mean, I know I'm not exactly a wizard on it. I know it's only got 5 strings and 3 of them are G. But through the whole of my life, I've never had anything to cling on to. No roots, no parents, no education.
1: No education?
0: I went to art college. All I've ever had is that guitar. It's the only thing for the whole of me miserable smacking life that hasn't worked out on me. Don't make me burn it.
1: We've got to.
0: I know this might sound stupid, like, but can I just play one song on it? Just one for the road.
1: Sure. I mean, I'm not enjoying this.
0: I know, man. Thanks. She's out of my life. I don't know whether to laugh or cry. My stepdad taught me this one. It's the first song I ever learned to play.
1: Just gonna.
0: I don't know whether to live or die. She's out of my eye.

0: I don't know what to say.
1: There's nothing to say.
0: You've made a supreme sacrifice, you know that? A supreme sacrifice.
1: Had to be done.
0: I've been judging the book by its cover, haven't I? All these years, that's what I've been doing. And when it really comes down to it, you are one heck of a regular guy. There's no point being modest. I know what that guitar meant to you. It means exactly the same as that trunk means to me. If that trunk got so much as scratched, I would be devastated. It's not the outward value. To me, that trunk is a link to the past. A link to the father I never managed to square things with.
1: Is it?
0: That trunk is the only thing he ever gave me, apart from his disappointment. And you've shown me by burning your guitar what true value really is. Decency. Self-sacrifice. Those are the things that make up real wealth, and from where I'm standing, I'm a pretty rich man.
2: Oh, God.
0: Burn the soldiers.
1: But not the soldiers as well.
0: You burnt your guitar. I want to make a sacrifice too. Burn the Armée du Nord. Cast them to the flames. Let them lay down their lives for the sake of friendship. What's that smell?
1: What smell? I can't smell any smell.
0: Camphor wood. Your guitar was made of camphor wood. It must have been worth a fortune. Burn the soldiers, burn them right now.
3: Thank you.

0: Au revoir, mes amis. A bientôt.
1: There's something I've got to tell you. Something awful.
0: If it's about how you finished off the dog food, Dave, I understand.
1: It's not about that.
2: Crikey!
3: We made it!
2: Food!
3: You brought food?
4: So where have you been over the last few days?
5: Oh, we rendezvoused with Holly, and then when you didn't show up after 2 days, I said we should go and look for you.
2: Yeah, we've been everywhere. 14 moons, 2 planets. I've been so worried, I haven't bought my shoes for 2 days.
3: So Holly managed to navigate her way through 5 black holes?
6: As it transpired, there weren't any black holes.
3: But you saw them on the monitor.
6: They weren't black holes.
3: What were they?
6: Grit. 5 specks of grit on the scanner scope. You see, the thing about grit is it's black. And the thing about the scanner scope...
3: Oh, shut up.
7: Let's go.
3: Something happened here, Crichton. Something that made him and me closer. I saw a side of Dave Lister that I never, ever knew existed. He's not an irresponsible, selfish drifter always out for number one. He's a man. A man of honour. Excuse me.

0: Crichton, get the hacksaw and follow me.
1: Where are we going?
0: We're going to do to Lister what Alexander the Great once did to me.

0: do you know something? If you stop eating Birdseye beef burgers and eat these cheap ones...
1: All right.
0: You'll save Mum enough money to buy me a Leeds United tracksuit.
1: Fantastic.
0: I mean, they look the same, don't they?
1: Might look the same, but they don't taste the same.
0: You can't tell the difference.
1: Well, I can. The cheap one's yours.
2: Birdseye. Somehow other beef burgers just don't taste the same.
3: You know, cats have minds of their own. 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They really do know what they like. Tibby.
4: 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All the meat he loves and tasty liver too. It might have been cooked specially for him. And Tabby, she's happier than ever. 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
9: Sorry, Elsa. Oh, God, that was a close one. Oh, dear, was that your tail? I think we deserve a restorative snack and gargle.
10: Oh. Monday. I imagine somewhere in the vaults of the National Health Service can be found statistics for injuries sustained in the kitchen as a result of the 6:30 dash to the wireless to turn it off. These figures are no doubt too horrifying to publish and would knock knife crime, for example, into a cocked hat. One wonders whose bright idea it was that while we chop our onions or prepare our chicken marinade, the British public craves nothing so much as light-hearted panel games featuring the braying of rebarbative boys trying to outdo each other in the triviality of their lame observations.
9: Have you ever noticed, Elgar, that you never seem to get the letter R in this spaghetti? Still, reduced to 11p down from 15 because of the big dent, one's hardly entitled to an attitude of righteous indignation. Save that for the BBC message board. Let's see what sound common sense, all one word, has to say for him or herself. Is anyone else listening to this puerile drivel? Waterboarding's too good for whoever commissioned this piece of... that's very good. Couldn't agree more, sound common sense. The opening bars of the sickeningly jaunty signature tune were the unmistakable prelude for 30 minutes of asininity of the first water. Keep up the good work, sound common sense. You have the wholehearted support of Pro Bono Publico. And send. I find that now the 12-year-olds have taken control of all other media outlets, the message board is one of the few remaining democratic forms of expression available to the common man.
11: Pro bono what, you call yourself?
12: Publico. It's Latin.
11: Oh, very democratic. We all understand that, don't we?
13: Too clever for its own good. Wolverine, that's my handle.
9: Oh, that's you, is it, Stan?
11: You don't go in for all this malarkey as well, do you?
9: He does, Pearl, and what's more, he's quite forthright in his views.
13: I'll do my bit. I'm not saying it was just me that got Arlene Phillips sacked from Strictly, but I like to think I played my part.
12: Oh, Stan, that's very ageist. She's younger than you are.
9: Anyway, didn't they close that particular thread down?
13: They did. Muzzled yet again, just for speaking my mind. Political correctness gone mad.
11: So it's not that marvellous a means of expression then, is it?
12: I think you're better off writing to the papers. That's what I do when I feel strongly about something, like newsreaders not wearing ties.
9: Well, I'm sure that'll come as a relief to manufacturers of green ballpoint pens, Olive, but...
12: No, I always use a fountain pen. I think that if you're going to invite yourself into people's homes and then expect them to read your views, you should do it in your very best handwriting.
13: Ah, but you can't cuss like you can on message boards.
10: Well, I think the message I'd like you all to take from this writing class tonight is don't be afraid to make your voice heard via the new technology. Who knows? We could be the Wat Tylers of the IT generation.
12: He's lost me again. What? Who? Tyler. He led the Peasants' Revolt 729 years ago last week. I got that out of the Hearts and Bucks Notable Anniversaries column. Lady Isabel Barnett would have been 92 on Thursday. See? I wouldn't have known all that if it hadn't been for the local paper.
11: Or been able to send off for a free wormery. You have to pay the postage, mind, but it's still a bargain.
13: I think these girls are stuck in the past. Never mind. You've got the right idea.
10: Thank you, Wolverine.
13: I mean, who else is going to pay attention to anything you've got to say?
10: Now, listen, Ping. I emailed you the other day about becoming writer-in-residence at the Savoy Hotel.
14: Oh, that must have been brilliant, Ed. Now, I've got to talk to you about something.
10: Good, but if you could just let them know I'm free for lunch most days, or if they want to give me dinner, I can catch a late train home.
14: Ed...
10: I don't want time to grill shuts these days, or even if they still do those very good Barnsley chops.
14: Ed, shut up. You are going to be in a pilot for a fantastic new panel game.
10: No, I'm not.
14: Is the wrong answer.
10: No, it isn't.
14: I say pilot, it's more of a dry run to see if it works. But it's light-hearted, yeah, and you'll get paid and you can wear your own clothes because it's for radio, because radio is like the new telly. It's a tropical quiz with a tasty twist, according to the acting head of ideas.
10: King, I spend my life trying to avoid these things. If I'm to make a public spectacle of myself, I'd sooner stand on the empty plinth in Trafalgar Square and shout.
14: That's how they got two of the other panellists. Thing is, it's really, really hard at the moment to get anyone good because they're all at Hay or Latitude and then they'll be off to Edinburgh.
10: Which is how you got down to me, I imagine.
14: 2 points! So it's going to be you and one of the agency's other clients, Alice Brown, stand-up, who's actually really brilliant.
10: Oh, yes, I expect she's got all sorts of original things to say about men, like how they can't commit or talk about their feelings, they watch too much sport.
14: See, I knew you'd get on.
10: Well, it's not going to happen, Ping, because we won't be sitting in the same recording studio or disused abattoir or yurt or wherever they do these things nowadays.
14: Broadcasting house. Just meet the producer. You know him, Horatio.
10: Never heard of him.
14: Yes, you have. You hit him once.
10: Nope. You need to be a lot more specific than that. Tuesday. My strong antipathy to the institution of the BBC quiz was well-founded and was, as they say on Thought for the Day, personal and not in a good way. Had you happened to be sitting in front of your 8-inch screen one tea time in the early 60s, possibly enjoying a slice of toasted Nimble and Shippen's paste, it would have been enthralled by a closely fought edition of Television Top of the Form. A certain jug-eared 10-year-old was on the point of answering 5 in a row and getting a bonus mark for his school when the BBC, in its wisdom, saw fit to abandon the programme in favour of live coverage of the Cuban Missile Crisis. Relations between myself and the corporation have not improved since.
15: Ed, hi. Hello, Horatio.
10: Nor was the possibility of détente any closer when, in response to Ping's cajoling, I agreed to meet the acting head of ideas. Italian-suited and with a personal assistant to pour his coffee these days, as opposed to the turned-up jeans and T-shirt with a monkey on the front Horatio wore when he forced me to do 48 drafts of my eventually unproduced Holby City script.
15: So, fantastic. Good. Have any trouble getting here?
10: Well, the north face of Everest was impassable, so I had to use the south route.
15: Excellent.
10: Then when I finally got to Paris, Charles de Gaulle Airport was closed, so I had to cycle all the way here from Orly. Aside from that, plain sailing.
15: Wow, unreal.
10: Yes, actually.
15: So, coffee, tea, water?
10: Coffee, please. Oh, and could I have a drop of milk in there, please, my dear?
14: Sure. Is that enough?
10: Thank you. And I'll take these, if I may.
14: All right.
10: And stirrers are for my cat to play with. He's a little under the weather right now. And the sugar lumps are for myself.
15: Cool. Excellent. So, panellists on my left, Ed Reardon, Alice Brown.
10: Oh, I'm so sorry, Alice. I thought you were...
16: Not good-looking enough to be in a quiz show.
10: No, not at all.
15: You know what they say, great faces for radio. Right. Okay, excellent.
10: What is...
15: Cheese cricket. Let's focus. Here's the thing. Some of our flagship quiztainment losing a bit of lustre. Obviously, they can't go on forever. Well, they can, but I think they're skewing old. So, what cheese cricket is about is skewing young. Here's the demographic pie chart. See?
10: You sure that's not a demographic brie?
15: No, it's a pie chart.
14: A cheese pie chart.
10: Or a flan, possibly.
14: Yeah, and the red bit, that could be the tomato in the flan.
15: Cooking guys, yeah, but save it for the show, yeah? So, different cheese nationalities playing a test match against each other. It's edgy, it's topical, with a cricket scoring system and a fondue fork-off in the event of a tie.
14: You're not worried about it skewing incomprehensible?
10: And tell me, what's my role to be here? Because if anything, I'm skewing winter fuel allowance.
15: Mm. I want you to channel Rude in the pilot. Very hot with the demographic I'm after hitting. Yeah. The fascists upstairs, I didn't want you, because you're on some kind of BBC blacklist.
10: Only one? Or does that include the digital channels as well?
15: But I insisted, and I tend to get my way right now. Hey, maybe there'll come a time when I mess up and they can sack me, but that doesn't look like happening any time soon. Thing with me is, I'm an arrogant sort.
10: Oh, I remember why I hit you now.
14: So what about the other panellist? Is it two ugly boys, as usual?
15: Mm-mm. We're trying to get Will Zitz and Tom Zack, but they're really busy right now. Their website's just crashed. In fact, I better check their tweet, see if it's back up.
10: Yes, you had, because not checking their tweet might be construed as messing up. So any idea who might be chairing this brains trust to know, Joe?
15: Going to be a marquee name, obviously. Now, I need to go and shoot a few hoops. So, there are your cheese cricket Bibles. Just go and get your heads around the format, yeah? It's pretty simple. I have to say, it works like absolute clockwork. As it should, because we spent quite a few quids on this.
10: This must explain why there's so little left over to pay me. Not that I've agreed to do this yet.
14: Yeah. £80. Still, we might get to eat some of the props.
10: 80? So it's true what they say about the gender bias. They're offering me 85. Don't think I've ever met anyone who's cheaper than me.
14: I've never met anyone who's actually on a blacklist. All the ones who claim to be are just covering up for not getting hired because they're rubbish. Actually, I could work that up into a sort of, hey, have you ever noticed bit.
10: Have you noticed that bottle of brandy on the shelf?
14: Oh, better not. I've got to work this afternoon.
10: Me too. Anyway, it's a present from the cast of Round Britain Quiz. They're bound to work out who's stolen it. And I've got to get to Euston Station.
14: Oh, that's where I'm going.
10: Really? Where to?
14: Platforms 1 to 4. I clean out the trains.
17: If you'd like to hold Elgar gently on the table, we'll have a look at him.
18: It's all right, it's all right.
10: I think I may have trodden on his tail rather hard.
17: Oh, okay.
10: Well, it's not really. That's why we're here.
17: Oh, OK. So how did it happen?
10: Actually, I was running across the kitchen to turn off Comedy Quiz.
17: Yeah? That's the third radio-related injury this week. I had to piece together a tortoise this morning. Quite tricky, actually. Yeah. There's a nasty bruise there. We'll give him some anti-inflammatories to reduce the swelling.
10: Thank you. Dear, I feel very bad about this.
17: Yeah, maybe you should have given the show more of a chance. There are some quite good ones on at the moment.
10: Are there?
17: Yeah. I was at the audience for one of those, what do you call them, pilots. Mm. They send a load of free tickets to the practice. It was about what animals like to eat. Pretty funny, actually, called Vet Your Appetite.
10: Mm. Matter of fact, I've been asked to appear in one of these farragos myself. Cheese cricket.
17: Ah, okay. Sounds good.
10: You think so? I'm not sure whether to do it or not. Pros and cons on both sides.
17: £85.
10: Well, yes. How did you know that?
17: That's the fee for the consultation.
10: Oh, OK. Yes, hello, Ping. I've been giving cheese cricket some thought.
19: Yeah, fine if you don't want to do it. Pretty rubbish idea anyway. Do you want me to try the Savoy again? They weren't answering the phones last time.
10: Yes, but I think I'll give cheese cricket a try.
19: Oh, cool.
10: Because, as you've said before, you thought I was going to turn it down. It could be the new rock and roll, or indeed the new rock four and granary roll.
19: Yeah, they do provide you with jokes before the show, Ed. You don't need to give yourself a heart attack. So, the recording's next Wednesday at a horse hospital in Wandsworth.
10: I imagined it would be.
19: It's only the best venue south of the river, Ed. It's where We Are Clang met.
10: Oh, I'll look out for the blue plaque. Any other directions?
19: I'll email you and Alice the bus map, because it's nowhere near a tube. Sorry I can't be in the audience, but I lucked out in the ballot for Glyndebourne. Yay!
10: Wednesday. Ping's revelation that she had a prior engagement at only the second best venue south of the river came as something of a relief. The fewer people in my immediate circle who will be there to witness my surrender to financial necessity, the better. Nevertheless, as a professional, I feel bound to discharge my duties as panellist with some degree of competence. Hence my week-long immersion in Berkhamsted Library's CD section, infuriatingly labelled Much Loved Programmes, which are, I notice, even more infuriatingly, Much Borrowed. Oh, that's the end of Series 8. Oh. Well, it's Seems to have done the trick with your tail, Elgar. Moronic laughter, the best medicine. After all that good-natured warmth, I think I need a cold shower. Or the next best thing, the message boards. Let's have a look. Wolverine's on the loose again, scenting prey. What is it this time, Stan? Subject under discussion, women on television. Now science has proven their brains are smaller, why not pay them less? Anyway, the place for a woman is stretched out on the black silk sheets of my bachelor pad. Oh, it's like being in the room with him. I don't think pro bono publico should allow that to pass unchallenged. Methinks? Yes, I know, Elgar, but there's a requirement to employ clichés on a message board. I shall probably say albeit in a moment. Methinks Wolverine doth protest his youth too much. He sounds suspiciously like a home county's pensioner with a wishing well in his front garden, whose bachelor pad is equipped with a stairlift. No, a leopard skin stairlift. Right, homework. The Cheese Cricket Bible. Gospel according to Horatio. In the event of one team being more than five cheese runs ahead, they may... No, I'm trying to do it without the book. They may invite their opponents to... now, what is it? Is it follow-on?
20: No, in that case, you're out. Lead before biscuits.
10: Of course, LBB. Cheers.
20: Which prompts a quick-fire improv round about politicians with funny names.
10: Oh, dear. Improvisation. Not my generation's strong suit, Alice.
20: It's OK. They give us the script for that bit. Mm. It's the topical rounds that scare me. You know, it gets all boisy and competitive. You're not going to be like that with me, are you?
10: No danger of that. And nor do I propose to banter.
20: Great. Would you like a tall valley cheddar sandwich?
10: No. I'd like to go round the wicket for a bonus leg bye, please, Mr. Marquis, named chairman.
20: No, Ed, this is me offering you some food. They're from one of the trains I've just cleaned, but they haven't been opened.
10: Really?
20: Yeah, they've put me on the Pendolinos, the ones that tilt. Makes half the passengers seasick, but you can live for a week on what they leave on the lunchtime train from Manchester.
10: Oh, that's worth knowing, because some of them stop at Berkhamsted.
20: I've got Tor Valley ham and mustard, Tor Valley turkey, and Tor Valley roasted vegetables and hummus.
10: Where exactly is this Vale of Bounty? Why do you only ever get their products in sandwiches and not restaurants? You never see Tor Valley Bourguignon? Anything pan-fried from the Tor Valley?
20: I don't know. It's a nice riff, though. Mm. I'm sorry, Ed. I've really got to go to the lab again. Would you like some more crisps?
10: I think we should probably be getting down to the horse hospital.
20: OK, but put all those back in the bag. We'll have them on the bus. Mm.
10: Never having been afflicted with stage fright, I was quite taken aback by the symptoms displayed by Alice, my fellow panellist, whose obsessive eating combined with nerves led to her trying to board the bus using a Tor Valley turkey slice instead of her Oyster card. To me, cheese cricket merely represented the chance to pay my vet's bill, whereas it seemed to have assumed life and death importance not only to Alice, but also to Messrs. Zitz and Zack on the other team. The emerging young comic titans were not, however, prepared to emerge from the studio toilets where they were throwing up. This mass hysteria, worthy of the first night of Stravinsky's Rite of Spring in Paris in 1913, even affected Cheese Cricket's producer, who appears to have been doing something else altogether in the lavatory.
21: Woo! I love this town.
10: Wandsworth, you mean?
21: Yeah, let's go, buddy. Let's do the show right here.
10: Yes, I think that'd be a jolly good idea, seeing as we've come so far. It'd be a shame to disappoint devotees of both cricket and cheese.
21: Oh, this is going to look so great on my appraisal.
10: At which country house hotel will that take place at the licensed payer's expense?
21: Save it for the show, Ed.
10: Horatio, the show is about 5 minutes away. I imagine our marquee host is making his way to the wicket, so might it not be an idea to at least coax Alice and the two ugly boys out of their cubicles?
21: You know what? Such a good feeling about this. Big guy! Where are you, buddy? Yeah? Great, when are you doing it? What? No, tonight you're chairing cheese cricket. Yeah, you are. You got me here. Yeah, well, I've got some news for you, dude. You are never going to work in any of my not-for-broadcast pilots ever again. And forget the five-a-side team on Sunday. And the band. You are so dropped!
10: I have signed a contract for this programme, so I will get paid anyway, won't I, Horatio?
21: And my Facebook page. Ed, you're going to have to be the chairman.
10: What? What about Alice? I'm on her team.
21: We'll make it women's cricket versus men's, change it around when the show gets picked up. Yeah, you know what? In the pilot of Just a Minute, they actually allowed both deviation and repetition. Legendary.
10: and I thought the discovery of penicillin was significant.
21: So, here's your chairman's script.
10: Oh. Good evening and welcome to Cheese Cricket. Unless you're a chaff, in which case you'd be... No, I don't think I'll be needing that. But I will take advantage of this.
21: Easy on the Scotch, Ed. We are like professionals.
10: Which means the scores at the end of that round are Alice 8 and Will Zit and whatever the other one's called.
0: Tom Zack.
10: Quiet, please. Ugly Boys team, I'm delighted to report no points at all. Ah, that apparently pointless noise signifies the luncheon interval where correct answers receive double points. So, Alice, your cheeses are Old Trafford and Headingley. Who's opening the batting?
20: Lancashire and Wensleydale?
10: Correct. 2 points. And an extra one for not wearing a stupid trilby hat like Tom Zitt.
0: Tom Zack.
10: So that's 3 points, doubled up to make 6 to Alice. Yes, ugly boy won.
1: Have you ever noticed, right, about people from the north?
10: No, I haven't. That's half a point lost for time-wasting.
1: Hey, that's not fair.
10: And that's cost you another point for questioning the cheese umpire's decision. Ugh. And another because, I just can't stand the sight of you. Either of you, really. So that's 2, making 3.5 points. Doubled up, that adds to -7. A very sticky wicket indeed. Right. Your question, ugly boys, for 2 runs... What kind of cheese is associated with Lewis Carroll's cat?
1: Dunno. But have you ever wondered what David Cameron's cat would do if it entered the Paralympics?
10: You've absolutely no idea, have you? I mean, even a cretin would know the answer to that. Did you actually go to school? Alice, can you put us out of our misery?
20: Is it Cheshire?
10: Indeed it is. And that's your 50 partnership.
20: Do you think Cheshire's where the Tor Valley is?
10: Well, I don't know. Could well be.
20: But have you ever noticed, you get Tor Valley stuff like cheese and ham in really expensive sandwiches, but you never see it in restaurants?
10: No, indeed. It's a very original observation.
20: Unless they were like Michelin-starred restaurants, they'd probably have like Tor Valley parking.
1: I had a dream about cheese, only it was like a zombie cheese, and it was taking part in the Paralympics.
10: Oh, shut up and go and stand in the corner, will you? Thursday. Far from being the most humiliating way of earning £85 since I wore a sandwich board saying full leg wax this way one Christmas in Berkhamsted High Street, it's no exaggeration to say that I was the hit of the horse hospital. I thought perhaps the pre-show Jamesons in the green room might have made me a little too forthright in my dealings with the cheese cricket panel, but from the audience's point of view, it seemed that I couldn't skew rude enough. Moreover, Horatio, the mightily relieved producer, not only provided me with a car home, but hinted that a new and late-flowering career as a quiz inquisitor beckoned. That is, once he'd risen from the floor where he'd assumed the I'm not worthy position. Something I'd always found intensely irritating when seeing it performed at a football match or the last night of the proms, but which was now strangely satisfying. The poacher, it appeared, was about to turn gamekeeper, with a complimentary fruit basket in his dressing room. Ooh, Elgar, it's nearly time for Mock the Week on Dave. 5 hours of it. Better check out the competition. Where are you going? Time for a couple of minutes on the message board, I think. It's all too easy for the likes of Wolverine to criticise BBC programme makers when, in pro bono publico's humble opinion, they do a very difficult job under often trying circumstances. I was fortunate enough to be present at the recording of one of the funniest comedy shows in recent years. Chaired by Ed Reardon, clearly the new kid on the Quiztainment block, the Carpers and the Naysayers would do well to look out for cheese cricket in the autumn schedules. Hello? Yes? Ping! Yes, I'm not surprised Felix wants to see me. And my next question is... Connaught or the Ritz? Hello, both.
22: This is absolutely my all-time favourite bit ever.
10: Oh, shut up and go and stand in the corner, will you? Go on, off you go in your big belt and your pipe cleaner legs. Into the corner. Try and improv your way out of that.
0: Ah, oh, very, very, very kind indeed. Turn the cassette, or whatever you call it, off. Ping, please.
22: Oh, Ed, that was so brilliant. You're a natural.
3: Thank you. Yes, glad you liked it. I've got a few comments about the final cut, but on the whole, I'm pretty happy with it.
0: Yes, and we have a few comments, too.
3: Very well, fire away.
0: I've just been playing golf with Jumbo Mitchell Beecham.
3: Oh, foursome. How civilised.
0: No, he runs the management company for Will Zitz and Tom Zack. Along with some of our other fastest rising stand-ups, the brightest and the best, it's fair to say.
3: So he's a sort of Fagin of the footlights, in other words.
0: Yes.
22: Thing is, Ed, Will and Tom really weren't happy with things you said and the way you treated them.
3: Well, the audience seemed to like it.
0: Yes, well, indeed, they were very, very good quips. I especially liked the effluvia of the polytechnic system inflicting their growing pains on us.
22: So funny.
0: And very true, too. But the BBC has it in mind to fast-track these young men as the new double act to rival Flanagan and Allen. Do I mean that, Ping?
22: Anton Deck, Felix. And now they're threatening never to work for the Beeb again?
3: Yes, I've tried that several times, with limited success, as I recall.
22: What really hacked them off was how you kept favouring Alice Brown and giving her all the points.
3: But there was just one of her. At least you took the trouble to answer the question instead of trying to make adolescent boy jokes all the time.
0: Exactly. It was sexist, Ed.
3: But she's your client.
0: Yes, nevertheless, bearing in mind the importance to the agency of keeping in good odour with the corporation, you're fired, Ed. Now, do you have a pen?
3: Why?
22: I've drafted this letter of apology for you to sign. Two copies, one for Will Zitz and one for Tom Zack.
3: Well, I'm not sure they'll understand this. Some of the sentences are punctuated. I've never used this many exclamation marks in my life. And contrite, spelt with a C, and without the unsmiley face.
22: Just sign it, Ed. It's only for the lawyers.
0: And besides, something else is bound to crop up for a man of your undoubted literary talents. Ping, did you call Savoy?
3: What about me becoming writer-in-residence?
0: No, of course not. About me giving lunch to Jumbo to make up for all the trouble you've caused. Really, Ed, you do cost the agency an awful lot of money.
21: Hi, Ed. What do you want to see me about?
3: I thought it was you that called me in, Horatio.
21: Was it? Oh, yeah. Just wanted to say soz.
3: I take it that's Twitter for sorry.
21: Yeah.
3: Well, not to worry. As they say about panel games, there'll be another one along in half an hour.
21: Well, you say that, but not every idea is as killer as cheese cricket.
3: Well, now then. I've been developing something. Lowest common denominator.
21: Yep, right demographic. What's it called?
3: Well, that's it. That's the title. Points for the most ignorant answer. Maybe some corporal punishment? Not sure. It's completely different from cheese cricket, but it keeps the strongest element, which is maybe

0: Most ignorant answer. Maybe some corporal punishment, not sure. It's completely different from cheese cricket, but it keeps the strongest element, which is me being rude to the panellists, the Ed Reardon brand, if you like.
1: Mm-hmm. Thing is, Ed Reardon's not that popular around here right now.
0: Well, the audience at the horse hospital seem to like me not a little.
1: Mm. Were they all your mates too?
0: What do you mean?
1: Well, there's been a complaint. Apparently you've been plugging your own show under a pseudonym on the BBC message board. One of the funniest comedy shows in years.
0: I'd have thought you might be quite pleased by an encomium like that.
1: No more Latin, Ed. Or should I call you Pro Bono Publico?
0: Wolverine.
1: Hey, look. I feel crap about this too, but blame the fascists upstairs. It's like a total pandemic of corruption phobia in this place.
0: So I'm back on the blacklist.
1: Just for another 10 years. And we'll be needing those post-it notes you just put in your pocket while I was tweeting.
0: Look, lowest common denominator doesn't have to have me in the chair. You could pay me for the format rights and get that Irishman who does them all. What's his name? Dora Bryan, whatever he's called.
1: And the BBC tea stirrers you took home the other day. It's okay. I'll send a car for them.
0: Right.
1: Excellent.
2: Ed Reardon's Week starred Christopher Douglas, Stephanie Cole, John Fortune, Rita May, Barunkar O'Shaughnessy, Tom Price, Rhys Rusbach, Dan Tetzel, Katie Wicks and Jeffrey Whitehead. It was written by Christopher Douglas and Andrew Nichols. The producer was Dawn Ellis.
3: I came across Mr. Kipling in the meadow by the church. If I've painted that spire once, he said, I've painted it a dozen times. 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But then, when it comes to the little details, Mr. Kipling does have an exceedingly good eye.
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12: Jeremy Hardy speaks to the nation. A series of lectures in which raconteur, bongella and eau de toilette Jeremy Hardy thrusts the stiletto of wit into the soft underlay of carpets. This week, how to hand the world on to the next generation.
13: Good evening. Tonight, and not for the first time, I am joined emotionally and professionally by two people who over the years have become like children to me because I've ruined both their lives, Debbie Isett and Gordon Kennedy.
14: Hello. Hello.
13: Now, Debbie, since we last did a series together, you've become a mother. How do you juggle your roles both as writer, director, actor and parent? Career girl of today who needs a conditioner she can rely on and knackered old zombie who smells of sick.
14: Sorry, Jeremy, I haven't had much sleep. What was that?
13: I was just saying you had a baby.
14: Oh, yeah. Well, you have to organise yourself in such a way that... Oh, God, she's in the car. Hang on, I'll be back in a minute.
13: OK. Now, Gordon, how many kids have you got?
15: Two by my wife, Susan, and one from a previous existence.
13: And does that one regard Susan as her mother?
15: Yeah, but I was a pharaoh during that existence. I'm a bit strict and distant in that kind of King of Siam way.
13: Well, maybe get Susan to make some play clothes out of curtains.
15: That was the sound of music.
13: Oh, of course it was. Well, get her to do something that might soften your heart that has been hardened by grief and haggis suppers.
15: I will. Thank you, old friend.
13: Not at all. Now on with the show.

0: Now that my daughter is 11, I find myself observing people with their babies and toddlers and thinking, oh, God, I wasn't like that, was I? Coming back to London on a train recently, I was struck by the loudness of middle-class parents. This father opposite bellowed, "Would you like some juice?" And, "Do you know buffet is a French word?" "We went camping in France, do you remember?" "And what's French for camping?" "It's gomping, isn't it, Giles?" And I realised it was being said not for the benefit of the child, but for the benefit of the other passengers. And there was I sitting alongside my 11-year-old, who was quietly staring out the window, stifling her boredom into a tight little ball of resentment that will explode in later years. And I wondered why this new parent imagined I'd be even slightly impressed that he had done 2 years of this. I remember the production you get to put on as a new parent. The baby care aisle of chemist or supermarket is your props department and your chance to show how much you care. It matters to you that your baby stays fresh and dry. It doesn't occur to you that adolescent girls are a lot more worried about absorbency than is your carefree stinky charge. You're impressed that he can projectile vomit, but you forget that a teenage girl can do that while turning her head 360 degrees. You know that sometimes he cries just because he's tired or disoriented, but you forget that he will start doing it again in his late 30s. Now, Debbie, you're back. Is she all right?
1: Who? Oh, God, I'll be back in a minute.
0: I suppose that sometimes parents of toddlers are still excited by the added clout of being a parent, especially if the stigma of not having kids was starting to get to you. The word childless never appears in print without the word desperate in front of it. Moreover, people need to be needed. That's why goldfish are the ultimate pet. They all die if you have the telly up too loud or look at them in a funny way. Cats are rotten pets because they are self-sufficient. If you fall down the stairs and break your back and look pleadingly towards the phone in the hope that your faithful friend will nudge it towards you, the cat will merely stare at you in a slightly annoyed way, wondering how hungry it will have to get before it eats your face. We need our kids to need us. We call them dependents, but we're as dependent as they are. Ah, Debbie, you're back. Is she okay?
1: Yeah, yeah. They just took the stereo. I've left her with reception. We'll be done in about 20 minutes, won't we?
0: Well, do me best. The British act as though children are still a new concept to us. We're either hiding our kids away or flaunting them like slightly soiled goods. I blame the Reformation. My evidence is that in Catholic countries, you can take your kids into bars. Now, there are certainly upsides to England being Protestant. The Huguenots had somewhere to run to. And for some reason, Catholic countries have an alarming tendency to become fascist. Hitler himself was a Catholic, although being a bit of a vegetarian meant he was missing the all-important guilt part. Vegetarians are not only smug, but also weak and listless, so they can become confused and irrational. One great advantage noticeable in Catholic countries is that people love kids. This might be because they have no choice, having less birth control, but whatever the reason, Italy, Spain and Ireland are all more family-friendly than England. Austria I know less about, but I'm wary because it appears not to have learned the lessons of the 20th century. Holland is both Protestant and Catholic, but the uptight ones who founded apartheid in South Africa were the Dutch Reformed Church, who were prods, so I assume that it is the Catholics who are relaxed about soft drugs and the presence of children. I'm not sure of that, but Holland is below sea level anyway, so test results get skewed by other factors. Anyway, Italy, France, Spain and Ireland are an impressive lineup of child-friendly places, and only two of them ever went completely fascist. Now, Debbie, earlier I asked you and Gordon to use your dramatic skills to explore what went wrong in English history to leave us so child-unfriendly.
1: Yes, we've been workshopping this scenario in which Gordon plays Henry VIII so that I can interview him and really get behind why England broke from Rome, leaving us with a situation in which we can't take our kids into pubs.
0: Now, do we know how Henry VIII would have sounded?
1: Well, nothing like the royal dialect of today.
0: No Achtungs or Himmels.
1: No, this was pre-Hanoverian. Also, vowel sounds were less distorted because the inbreeding hadn't really kicked in. And Henry was an enormous syphilitic drunk, so he'd probably have sounded like Gordon.
0: Great. Good. Well, off you go.
1: Right, so... Hello. I'm joined by King Henry VIII. Now, Henry, you're the King of England. This is pre-Act of Union, so we're not talking about Britain here. Now, you've hit record with Green Sleeves. I'm interested in why you don't build a recording studio under Hampton Court, embrace family life and settle down. Tell us why you've contacted Pope Clement asking for an annulment.
2: Well, obviously I'm seen as the villain in all this. I guess I'm too selfish to form a long-standing commitment, but I've met someone I want to be with and the Pope is standing in my way.
1: But what about the Vatican's rules about divorce?
2: Well, the church is some way out of date. I mean, you come from the end of the 20th century, and obviously by that time, Rome will allow divorce, birth control, and gay marriage. But don't forget that these are the Middle Ages. In a way, I'm ahead of my time.
1: What do you think of Martin Luther?
2: Well, I know he's someone who nailed his feces to the door of the cathedral.
1: Feces?
2: Oh, right. Yeah. Well, I thought it was a bit weird.
1: But you'd like to see Protestantism in England?
2: I'd like to see a church of England. We need to strip away some of the mystery surrounding religion, the relics and icons.
1: You don't think we should venerate objects?
2: No, I think we should raffle them.
1: Oh, you'd like to see less of the blood of Christ and more...
2: Lemon curd.
1: Yes, yes. Well, you'll enjoy seeing all the iconography and graven images stripped from church walls and replaced with giant thermometers, but that's for the future. Let's look at your marriage. What if I told you that you'd go through all this trauma only to do it all again in a couple of years? You'll have a trial separation, which involves a brief trial and a very major separation.
2: Well, people move apart.
1: But look, Henry, you're just going to keep running out on women until one outlives you. You're searching for something that isn't there. Mm. Would you rather have someone who becomes a friend, who's always there for you, or a succession of newer models impressed with power, who are prepared to accept a bloated old slob just because he's a king or Michael Winner? Marriage has to be worked at. You'd like a work ethic, wouldn't you?
2: Suppose.
1: Well, start here and now. Call the Pope and tell him you're going to make a go of things.
2: Suppose so. Once a Catholic.
1: And curtain.
0: Excellent. Well done, both of you.
1: Thanks. Well, I am a classically trained Catholic.
0: Splendid. Well, clearly our society has a dysfunctional attitude to children. As I say, we use them as a status symbol. But when women carrying babies go begging on the underground, they get accused of using them as props. Where are they supposed to leave them? The beggar's creche at Oxford Circus? And the bigots who slag these women off aren't concerned that they're having to support their babies on asylum vouchers and their alternative to begging is staring at the wall of their B&B all day. And as if the British are perfect parents. I mean, the British don't drag kids screaming around supermarkets or shout at them for enjoying themselves, smack them or send them to boarding school or dump them with an East European au pair who's here to learn English and doesn't mind doing all the ironing and not being paid. For a short while in the late 20th century, we began to think more in terms of children having rights and needs. But there is now a backlash to the effect that we've all become overprotective. The movement to make us less careful about our children is led by one-man organisations called things like the Institute of Letter-Headed Paper, who supply pundits for Woman's Hour and Any Questions. Now, Debbie, I believe you've been reading some childcare advice from this school of thought.
1: That's right. I've just read They've Got to Learn Somehow by Freddie Franco, who is Professor of Maidopology at the University of His House. His view is that children who are not allowed to play with knives or take business cards from Thai modelling agencies are being hopelessly coddled. Mm. He says you should leave toddlers alone in cars, initially for short periods of an hour or so, building up as they get used to it, to the point where you can park overnight on a slope with a handbrake off and they'll be fine.
0: Some people wax lyrical about the days when they played out for hours on end in hills and streams, coming home for a glass of barley water and then heading off again to look for tadpoles in bomb craters. But I think those people need to face the fact that their parents didn't care about them. A generation ago, people had huge families on the expectation that two or three kids would die of diphtheria, one would get lost, one they'd just forget to feed, another they couldn't afford to feed so would send to live with someone who's believed to be an aunt but no one was really sure, and the three survivors would provide grandchildren, which was their only function anyway. Police officers would go to schools to warn kids not to get into strange cars. A squirrel or a big man in tights would tell them not to throw themselves under strange cars. A nurse checked for nits. We were told not to swing on our chairs. And that was it. Children who told their parents they'd been molested would get replies like...
1: Nonsense, dear. He's a man of the church.
0: And...
2: Well, it's only during term time. You can come home at Easter.
0: Yes, you can argue that most abuse happens in the home, but one of the reasons why that truth is still emerging is that we've only just accepted it happens at all. There is something suspect about the mania to expose paedophiles, especially when you remember the uproar that happened when social workers started to rescue abused kids from their fathers. The nation bristled, and there was a tacit mood of, if an Englishman can't abuse his own children, well, whose children can he abuse? But at least now the danger is acknowledged. True, the anti-paedophile protesters would save more lives by stopping traffic, but that's another danger ignored by those who think it's appalling that children get taken to school. Years ago, suggestions such as wait until the road is clear and don't cross between parked cars made sense. There were hardly any cars. Now, neither piece of advice can possibly be followed. A child today knows that you kind of have to make a dash for it and hope the speed bumps will hold the bastards long enough to give you a fight. Of course, there'd be fewer cars on the road and fewer accidents if all kids went to school a short distance from home, but all government policy is working against that. New Labour is abolishing comprehensive education by increasing selection and specialisation and giving the private sector a say in how our children should be educated. So what will the business community teach our kids? In chemistry, they'll learn the natural chemical constituents of water are hydrogen, oxygen, paint, slurry, fertiliser, shite and nuclear waste. In biology, they'll learn that the natural diet of the cow is other cow with a side order of sheep guts. And in physics, they'll learn the extended warranty theory of matter, whereby all molecules spontaneously implode just after the manufacturer's warranty expires. Does anyone believe businessmen want kids to know more about the world? When I was young, BBC Schools programme showed us how the daily routines of children varied around the world. This will be increasingly discouraged. The sponsors won't want British kids to see their overseas contemporaries saying, my name is Yi, I am 12 years old. Every day I get up at 5 a.m. and make your trainers. Our local education action zone has got Shell on it. A heartwarming reminder of home for the children of Nigerian exiles. A program of after-school hangings will surely sort out any kids with disruptive or poetic tendencies.
1: Fax coming through. Here we go. Dear sir, we are writing to protest at the suggestion of a link between Shell and the Nigerian regime of the late General Sani Abacha. It is outrageous to suggest that a military dictator of his standing would have consorted with an oil company such as Shell. As someone who has worked as public relations consultant for the General, I can assure you that Shell representatives only came to the house a few times and the conversation was mainly chit-chat and some light petting. Yours faithfully, Tom Pinochet, Marketing Director, Woodhead and Butfinger Communications.
0: I'll send him a signed photo. Education is decreasingly about the enrichment of lives and increasingly about pigeonholing children as young as possible to suit the requirements of business. Middle-class children are being prepared for managerial and marketing futures. Skilled working-class kids will work on computers. The bulk of kids will be funneled into call centres and the leftovers will be arrested. And it's easy to see why so many private companies want to buy their way into the lives of our youth. Fashion companies, for whom brand loyalty is everything, are similar to religions in that they want to enslave the young as early as possible. Because capitalist production involves not diversity but uniformity, the only way of telling clothes apart is to give them names. We have lost sight of the fact that cats and dogs should have names and trousers and underpants shouldn't. Trousers shouldn't be called Tommy or Calvin. They are lifeless fabric and can't hear. People worry that they might have bought fake Calvins. How can you counterfeit knickers? If you can see them, they are real. Are you going to hold them up to the light and look for a watermark? But teenagers are not only prime target consumers and barometers of taste, they are also at the beginning of their working lives. Small wonder that schools are seen as fertile and positively horny ground for private sponsorship. Let's listen to this government video produced to attract private businesses into schools. What have you done today
3: to make you feel proud? Hello, I'm Alistair McGreedy, a director of Concertina UK.
1: And I'm Hilary Packett, junior underling and token bint at the Department of Subsidy.
3: You know, many of today's schools are failing. Failing to be the luxury flats of the future. 30 children crammed into a reception room really only big enough for one graphic designer.
1: But a school isn't just an apartment block in waiting. It's a marketplace, a focus group, and a recruiting office. Clothing firms will love our new sports academies. Look at the success of St. Nike's Academy for keeping troubled kids shagged out by running all the time.
3: And let's not forget that teenagers are our conscience. Sponsoring schools shows that, as well as encouraging tyrants to crush their opponents so you can plunder their natural resources and destroy the environment, you have a caring side.
1: And wholesome snack manufacturers like Walkers have shown their passion for literacy with a Books for School scheme, teaming up with News International to make sure that every 11-year-old in Britain can read a packet of Monster Munch and a Sun headline.
3: But hang on. Doesn't all this cost us business people a lot of money, Hillary?
1: Not really. We welcome contributions, however small. Don't forget we're a big tent government. We'll spend millions on one big tent in Greenwich. But we can't spend the money we'd like to spend on schools because we're giving it to you.
3: With public and private sectors working together, we can build a new future and convert our existing one into flats.
0: Corporate donations are just PR. Supermarkets can always use a friend in government. The Sainsbury dynasty miraculously has a lord in government, although in the interests of propriety, he no longer involves himself in shelf-stacking till work or anything like that. Actually, I'm sure that's why some supermarkets sell out to others. You can imagine an Earl of Summerfield, but hardly Viscount Quicksave. Fortunately for business, the government is desperate to hand public services over to the private sector, and in doing so, break the unions. If the teachers were awake enough to see it, they are probably the only group of workers capable of bringing the country to a standstill. If the whole country had to mind our own kids indefinitely, the teachers could get anything. Fair pay, less form-filling, plastic bullets, anything. They could bring down the arse-kissers charter that it is performance pay, stop privatisation and abolish selection. This government has done more to encourage selection than any since the war, but by some extraordinary piece of doublethink, imagines that selective and non-selective schools can coexist. Or they can, it's just that one ends up with all the educational resources and the other has excellent antenatal care and a guns amnesty. As well as promoting hierarchy and inequality, the government is promoting division by encouraging religious schools. I've always believed that religion should come as the result of a blinding light, a nervous breakdown or a prison sentence, rather than being something that belongs on a blazer or a blackboard. But the faith communities, as religions are now called, see scripture as something that needs to be injected not long after the MMR vaccine. Once children are old enough to suss that "because I said so" is not a reasoned argument, they're susceptible to all kinds of questioning impulses. We don't yet know whether the government wants failing religions to be handed over to private companies and turned into wine bars, but those who want children to be segregated according to their parents' real or professed creeds claim that religious schools teach pupils to respect other religions. But I am slightly sceptical about the idea that the best way to promote understanding is for children never to meet one another. Still, they get very good exam results in Northern Ireland. Shame about the bitter sectarian hatred, but you can't have everything. And at least in Britain, we have greater diversity of faith. Parents can choose from a rich variety of possible ways to isolate their children from others. If kids do get better results in religious schools, a lot of that will be to do with family support. The family is falling apart in Western culture, except among people in the Hindu, Muslim, and Jewish faiths, in which the family is under less strain because they don't have Christmas. Of course, Muslims are experiencing something of a backlash at the moment, and people will imagine that Islamic schools are terrorist training camps where they have suicide car boot sales instead of faiths. But Islam is no weirder than Christianity. Both are just Judaism with the jokes taken out. Rather than extending the same power the Christian church has to other faiths, we should be taking that power away. It's not a matter of choice. School should be about education, not indoctrination. That's my belief, and I don't have to justify it. I believe it, and that makes it true. Although people do tell me religions teach the difference between right and wrong, and I agree with that because I'm an atheist, and I just don't get this right and wrong thing at all. I'll just smack someone in the face, and they'll be like, "Ow, you bastard," and I'll be like, "What? What did I do?"
1: Well, hang on, Jeremy. We've got a fax coming through.
0: Oh, who's it from?
1: It's from God.
4: Ah, I better read that.
2: Dear Mr. Hardy, thanks for your comments on religion. Religion has been the bane of my existence. Do these people imagine I need them and their robes and rituals and letters of indignation to defend me? Anyone who's seen a plague of locusts knows I've got big enough bollocks to defend myself. Excuse the language, but I can sire a child from a long way away. Now, I know I'm not a perfect father. I was always trying to be in too many places at once, and, you know, if I'd listened more... Well, let's just say Jesus is an atheist now, and who can blame him? Anyhow, great show, although you're getting a bit preachy, if you don't mind my saying. Keep up the good work. Your heavenly father, Allah.
0: Oh. Oh, that's nice.
1: Do you know him, then?
0: Well, yeah, I mean, kind of. I mean, obviously, you meet these people.
1: What's he look like, then?
0: Well, late 60s, wiry hair, Jewish. Anyway, let's move on to the final section of tonight's lecture, How to Hand the World On to the Next Generation, in which we look at what kind of world we're leaving to them. I am not the greatest environmentalist in the world. I've been to the environment, and it's a ghastly place where you can't get a decent cup of tea anywhere. And it's not as if the environment is environmentally aware. We never hear volcanoes saying, oh, sometimes I wonder what we're doing to this planet. I really do. If only we could learn to channel our lava in a productive way, making pumice stones for developing people. But it is the only environment we have, and we aren't half making a mess of it. And the main reason for this is that the world is run in the interests of business, and arms dealers are at the very heart of government. Now, let's take depleted uranium, used to harden shells fired by the Western allies in the Gulf. Government scientists have told us that they have found no evidence of depleted uranium causing disease. We should detain them no longer with our questions. They clearly need to spend some time looking. And perhaps we've been thinking about this in the wrong way. Perhaps we should begin by asking ourselves, what are the chances that depleted uranium is good for us? What's the likelihood of seeing it next to depleted royal jelly in the health shop? Of course, NATO's line has been that DU is much maligned.
2: Hang on, Jerry, we're getting an email from Mark Leighty.
0: Oh, Mark Leighty, former BBC defence correspondent, turned NATO spokesman. What does he want?
2: Dear Mr. Speaks to the Nation, since I came to live here at NATO, I felt much happier in myself. There's loads of activities, and already I've made two friends, and one of them's real. I've also listened to extensive bedtime stories on the subject of depleted uranium, and only got scared a couple of times. Plus, they test loads of things on me, and I feel fine. Every morning, they sprinkle a little DU on my Cocoa Pops, and its yummy goodness is better than Ritalin. We've all eaten nut cluster. Well, cluster bombs are no different, except they take your foot off and leave your fillings intact. Sorry to go. Bandits at 2 o'clock. Meow. Digga, digga, digga, digga, digga. Love, Mark.
0: He's harmless, really. This constant talking down of the lethalness of weaponry is very much a modern phenomenon. When I was a child, the Ministry of Defence owned the woods near our home. The ash ranges were ideally situated between Aldershot and Sandhurst, and the whole area was effectively under military occupation. Needless to say, violent crime was rife, but officially sanctioned as horseplay. In any event, the first word I was able to read was danger. Regrettably, a red flag meant not that the soldiers had shot their officers and proclaimed a Soviet, but that the firing ranges were in use. And despite my facetious remarks earlier, we were expressly and gravely warned in safety lectures about what happened to boys who collected shells and bullets for fun. We all had fine collections of spent rounds, but the real prize was a bullet in its cartridge, which could be fired if you held it in your dad's vice and hit the back of it with a hammer. These were the days before PlayStation, and we had to make our own weapons in those days. Unexploded mortar shells were more rare, but no one tried to hide from us the fact that they could take your eye out. No one said there was no proven risk that leaving interesting-looking objects lying around means kids will pick them up. No one said the risk from bullets was present but not significant. No one said mortar shells occur naturally in pencils or Salisbury Plain, or that we'd have to swallow 4 or 5 of them whole to be in any danger. But today, most things that are terribly dangerous seem to be introduced to us by our betters as a tremendously good idea. Then, after a bit, rare side effects are acknowledged in weaklings, infants, and women. Then scientists do some more work and are divided. Then ministers get jumpy and disparities appear in their public and private utterances. Then finally the game is up, and we all wait to see whether our offspring will live to furnish us with healthy grandchildren. Those of us fortunate enough to have been born with eyes can see what appear to be the results of depleted uranium in Iraq. But perhaps I'm scaremongering. Rumours spread like toxic dust on a light breeze. Perhaps the dreadful birth defects and mutations are actually signs and wonders portending some great event. Perhaps tobacco companies have been right all along, and fags are as good for children as cocaine and thalidomide. Perhaps new variant CJD has nothing to do with meat, but a curse from God, like menstruation.
1: Sorry, Jeremy, are we about done? Only reception are asking if I can go and get the baby.
0: Yeah, I think that's everything. Has she been all right?
1: Yeah, she's been helping security tip stuff out of people's bags. But everyone's asking for their keys back now, and she's swallowed them.
0: Is she okay?
1: She's fine, but the metal detectors are going crazy.
0: Okay, well, you run along, then.
1: Okay, cheers.
0: All right, I'll see you in the pub. Oh, no, you can't. I'll see you in McDonald's. Gordon, any more from Mark Leite or God?
2: No, but your daughter sent you a text message to ask if she can have a sleepover on Friday.
0: Oh, great, so I have to watch Buffy in the kitchen again. Rotten kids, you work your guts out. Anyway, good night, listeners, and remember, we don't inherit the world from our parents. We rent it from a building consortium.
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0: Episode 11, Crabtree Disease, with this week's guest star, John the Measurer.
1: Oh, yes? Yes. I must ring off now, Sally, darling, or Mother will be fussing about the telephone bill again.
2: Roger, say goodbye to Sally and ring off my telephone bill.
1: So you won't have to pay it, Mother.
2: Why not?
1: I mean, you won't have to pay for the call.
2: If you think I'd try to defraud the post office by pretending they'd made a mistake in my bill, as a matter of fact, I would if I thought I could get away with it.
1: Mother, you will not have to pay for this call because Sally's just reminded me. I transferred the chance.
2: Reminded you?
1: I've forgotten. It was over an hour ago.
2: Roger, are you trying to diddle me?
1: As if I would.
2: Then who did you transfer the charge to?
1: Sally, of course.
2: Uh-huh.
1: What do you mean, uh-huh?
2: I mean, uh-huh, you are trying to diddle me. That's not true.
1: Mother, I couldn't tell a lie to you.
2: You couldn't and get away with it. And you couldn't have transferred the charge to Sally because she isn't at home.
1: But of course she isn't, Mother. She's staying with her uncle in Scotland. I transferred the charge to his number.
2: Oh, poor man, he won't be best pleased. Well, it wasn't very fair of you, darling.
1: Well, it's very fair. Last time Sally rang me, she transferred the charge to your number.
2: Oh, good. You talked for 2 hours that time.
1: Hello, hello. Who's that? Oh, hello, Sally. Oh, are you still there? What? Hold on. Mother, you were right. Her uncle isn't best pleased.
2: Nor am I.
1: Well, goodbye then, Sally, darling. Don't stay away too long and don't do anything I would.
2: You don't mean that.
1: Yes, I do. Oh, no, don't go. Sally, don't do anything I wouldn't. What? Darling, I never do that. Well, hardly ever. What? Oh, Lord. Mother, her uncle's been listening in on the extension. What? He threatened to cut his own telephone wires.
2: Oh. He couldn't. Well, he wouldn't.
1: He has.
2: What a good idea. I wonder which bit of wire you have to cut.
1: Well, anywhere between the instrument and the junction box.
2: Well, somewhere here.
1: Yeah, that would do it.
2: Oh, thank you, darling.
1: Mother, don't you dare.
2: Why not? You can't ring Sally again.
1: I can ring Joy.
2: Uh-huh.
1: Don't keep saying uh-huh.
2: When I think uh-huh, I shall say uh-huh.
1: Then please don't think it.
2: I can't help it, Roger.
1: You've got to stop going on about Joy. I'm engaged to Sally, and that's that.
2: You can always get disengaged.
1: Mother, I know you don't like Sally very much, and I know you do like Joy, but that's got nothing to do with it. This is my future. You've got to understand, I'm devoted to Sally. I'd lay down my life for her.
2: You wouldn't have much future if you did.
1: Please, how can you be so flippant? I mean it.
2: Darling, you really lay down your life for her?
1: Well, it wouldn't be for her, really. She'd be absolutely miserable if she was left a widow.
2: She wouldn't be. You're not married yet.
1: Well, you know what I mean. If I died, Sally would never forgive me. What I mean is, well, her life would be finished.
2: No, darling, yours would be finished. She'd get over it.
1: She wouldn't. Would she?
2: People do. So why don't you give Joy a ring and take her out this evening?
1: That's a good idea. Thank you, Mother. I will. No, no, I won't. What are you doing to me? This is more than flesh and blood can stand. You ought to be ashamed of yourself. You, a mother, dragging her son from the straight and narrow and positively propelling him down the primrose path.
2: Darling, I'm only thinking of you. I want you to be absolutely sure that you've chosen the right girl. And you must admit, you do still hanker after Joy occasionally.
1: I hanker all the time.
2: Then go and get it out of your system.
1: Mother, what a beastly suggestion.
2: If you can't, then admit you were wrong and break off your engagement to Sally. Why not ring her up before they cut off the telephone?
1: Well, I tell you why, Mother. Because of honor.
2: Honor? Darling, you've got another girl.
1: No, Mother, I mean a man of honor. Honor, really, Mother. Just because Sally's away sucking up to a rich uncle, there's no excuse for me breaking my word. I promised I wouldn't see Joy except on business, and I won't.
2: Quite right, but I'm sure you could think up some business excuse for taking her out.
1: Yes, come to think of it, I swear I could. No, no! Look, I won't do it, not tonight anyway. I've got to work this evening, a brief to study.
2: From Joy's uncle?
1: No, thank heaven, from solicitors who'd never briefed me before. So I've simply got to do well. It's rather a complicated case about a chap who wanted to buy a typewriter.
2: In the High Court, is it?
1: No, County Court. Judge Prime. I'd never been in front of him before, but I want to make a good impression, so that's another reason for working tonight.
2: All right, darling, you go to work, and I'll get you some wet towels and some strong black coffee.
3: So far, Mr. Thursby, I've learned from your not very elegant address that your client wished to buy a typewriter. Will you go on from there, please?
1: If Your Honor pleases. Well, Your Honor, as my client wanted to buy a typewriter, he contacted a Mr. Brown and asked him if he'd be kind enough.
3: What did you say, Mr. Thursby?
1: I said that my client contacted a Mr. Brown.
3: Yes, I was afraid you said that. Is this case being tried in England or in the United States of America?
1: Well, in England.
3: Yes, well, why not speak English, Mr. Thursby?
1: Your Honor doesn't like the word contagious?
3: I certainly do not.
1: I've often heard it used, Your Honor.
3: Well, lots of words, Mr. Thursby, which is both of us use, and I've often heard use, but we do not use them in court. This is an English court. Kindly speak reasonably good English.
1: Well, I'm sorry, Your Honor. May I continue?
3: You may go on.
1: Thank you. Now, where was I? Yes. Now, I was about to adumbrate, to Your Honor.
3: To what?
1: Adumbrate. It's an English word, Your Honor. I was about to adumbrate my client's motivation.
3: Mr. Thursby, do you mean you were going to outline your client's reasons for his actions?
1: I couldn't have put it better myself, Your Honor.
3: You could, you see, Mr. Thursby, if you had stuck to English. I commend farther to you, Mr. Thursby, the passage on love of the long word. Short words are not only handier to use, but more powerful in effect. Extra syllables reduce, not increase, vigor. This is particularly so in English, where the native words are short and the long words are foreign. Now, just learn that by heart, Mr. Thursby. As I have.
1: But Your Honor prefers native words than short words?
3: Yes, Mr. Thursby. Simple words with plain meaning.
1: Very good, Your Honor. May I recommence now?
3: Mr. Thursby.
1: Oh, I'm sorry, Your Honor. May I begin again?
3: No, Mr. Thursby, no. You may go on from where you left off.
1: Well, I'm sorry, Your Honor, but the reason that my client got in touch with Mr. Brown, is that better, Your Honor?
3: Don't be impertinent, Mr. Thursby. Furthermore, you can rely on me to let you know when I'm not satisfied with your English.
1: Yes, I gather that, Your Honor. The reason why my client got in touch with Mr. Brown was because he didn't like the idea of a second-hand machine.
3: Let's see. How do you spell idea, Mr. Thursby?
1: I-D-E-A?
3: Mm-hmm. And why do you pronounce it as though there were an R in it?
1: Oh, the intrusive R, Your Honor. Oh, well, the BBC use it regularly.
3: What did you say?
1: Well, the BBC use it regularly.
3: The British Broadcasting Corporation is a creature of statute. Are you suggesting that the corporation itself can speak?
1: Only by its officials and agents, Your Honor.
3: Well, is that what you mean? Please say so. If the British Broadcasting Corporation can speak, it can also have meals, wash itself, and go to bed.
1: But its officials and agents do that, my dear.
3: Well, how do you know? Have you seen them?
1: But no, I haven't actually seen them, no. But I assume that they do these things and everyone else does.
3: In this court, I expect counsel not to state things as facts unless he knows of them personally.
1: But very well, Your Honor, I will state as a fact that the agents of the British Broadcasting Corporation regularly talk about the idea of and putting their umbrella up.
3: I wish you'd speak in decent English, Mr. Thursby. Agents is in the plural. There is in the plural. Umbrella is in the singular. Are you suggesting that all the agents of the British Broadcasting Corporation share one umbrella?
1: Well, of course not, Your Honor.
3: Well, then why say so? You said that agents of the British Broadcasting Corporation spoke about putting their umbrella up. You mean, I suppose, that each individual agent of the British Broadcasting Corporation speaks about putting his umbrella up?
1: Not everyone, Your Honor.
3: Well, then I repeat, why did you say so? You mean there's more than one individual employed by the British Broadcasting Corporation who speaks about putting his umbrella up?
1: Yes, Your Honor, yes. One or two of the BBC's announcers do not use the intrusive R.
3: Well, then I wish you'd follow their example, Mr. Thursby.
1: May I ask Your Honor a question?
3: Well, if you can frame it in reasonable English, yes.
1: Would Your Honor prefer that I should tell Your Honor about this case as well as I can in such English as comes to hand, or that I should concentrate upon speaking the best English that I can with the possible result that I shall forget to tell Your Honor something important about the case?
3: If you propose to practice at the bar, you should be able to do both. You're supposed to have been educated, and your mother tongue is English. If that is not a reflection upon mothers. So far, I might have been listening to a United States attorney pleading a cause in Wisconsin.
1: Oh, no, Your Honor, no, with respect. He would have said something like this. See here, Your Honor, the viability of the motivational relationship between the litigants consequential to their behavioral pattern.
3: Now, how dare you, Mr. Thursby? Kindly keep that horrible accent for the private theatricals in which you no doubt indulge. Then you ought to be preparing your cases to argue the next day. Now, kindly continue to open the case. So far, All I know is that your client desired to purchase a typewriter.
1: No, Your Honor.
3: He didn't.
1: No, he wanted to buy a typewriter.

0: Don't be so downhearted, Thursday, with you, boy. We all know Judge Prime. Just take no notice of his little eccentricity.
1: But how can I, Grime? He ticks me off for almost everything I say. How would I concentrate on presenting the case properly when all the time I'm thinking of what's going to happen to me if I use the wrong word?
0: Have you never canoodled in a snowstorm, my dear fellow?
1: What did you say?
0: He said, have you never made love in a snowstorm?
1: Well, I can't say that I have, no. But I don't quite see what that's got to do with it.
0: Oh, I'll tell you, my dear fellow, if you're out in the freezing cold but you're making love, you don't notice the freezing cold because you're concentrating on the other thing.
1: Well, I can't make love in a county court.
0: I'm not suggesting you should, my dear fellow. The usher had stopped you anyway if the judge didn't. All I'm saying is you should concentrate on the important things. Now, look, if you've got an attractive girl out in a storm, you concentrate on her and you forget the snow. So when you're in front of Judge Prime, concentrate on your case and forget the old fool's idiosyncrasies.
1: May I ask you a question, Grant?
0: What is it, my dear fellow?
1: Have you ever made love to a girl in a snowstorm?
0: Of course not, my dear fellow. We went inside. The dunny in the rain.
1: Done
0: it? Canoodled in the rain, me dear, but I got soaked through. Didn't realise it till it was over.
1: Well, I'll tell you, I was soaked through. Quarter of an hour with Judge Prime, I was certainly soaked through.
0: Yeah. Where's the same for your opponent, me dear fella? Who is he, by the way?
1: A man called Crabtree.
0: Crabtree?
1: Yes, do you know him?
0: You're in luck, my dear fella. After listening to Crabtree for 5 minutes, Judge Prime will think you speak the most perfect English that's ever been spoken. You think you're like Abraham, Jesus, Isaac.
1: But didn't he sacrifice him?
0: Ah, he didn't finish the job, my dear fella. He stopped in time and he used that poor ram caught in a thicket instead. Always been sorry for that ram. When's the case going on?
1: On Monday.
0: Well, poor old Crabtree will be caught in a thicket on Monday. You watch, my dear fella.
1: But what's wrong with Crabtree?
0: You'll see for yourself, my dear fella. But it boils down to this. Every judge wants to understand what the case is about.
1: Well, I must say that seems reasonable.
0: Just reasonable, my dear fella. It's essential.
1: But where does Crabtree come into this?
0: Well, I'm telling you, look, it's reasonably certain that if Crabtree opens the case to the court, the judge will not have the faintest idea of what it's about. He wonder whether he's trying an accident case, a claim for damages, a breach of contract, an action between a landlord and tenant, or between two squabbling neighbors. To refine form of torture, my dear Thursday. There's the judge, good, bad, or indifferent, sweating his guts out to try and understand what the case is about, and his Crabtree making it tolerably certain he won't be able to. I've seen him reduce judges almost to tears. Now, look, you don't like Judge Prime, do you?
1: I must admit, between you and I hate his guts.
0: Right. When Crabtree's been at him for 5 or 10 minutes, you'll be so sorry for him that you'll be almost prepared to shoot him.
1: To shoot the judge? Oh. Or to put him out of his misery?
0: It's not a bad idea, though, no. Look, I meant shoot Crabtree. I've actually seen a judge who was an agnostic look upward when Crabtree was addressing him and obviously pray to heaven that Crabtree would be struck dumb or something.
1: Yeah. I might try that, Grimes. Pray that something had happened to Judge Prime. You talk of torture, you should see me. Honestly, what did you do to me?
0: I don't know what happened to the judge, my dear fellow, when Crabtree gets going. When's the case coming on?
1: Well, I told you, on Monday.
0: Oh, yes.
1: I've got the weekend to think about it.
0: And you can sleep easy, my dear fellow. All the same, I should practice concentrating.
1: Love in a snowstorm, you mean?
0: Yes.
1: Oh. Well, I may have to settle for canoodling in the rain.

0: Canoodling in the rain. What a glorious feeling I have again.
1: Darling, ought you to be so happy?
2: Why not?
1: Well, you said that judge was an absolute brute. And Sally's in Scotland with a telephone cut, and you won't see Joy.
2: Uh-huh.
1: Roger, not again.
2: When I think, uh-huh, I say, uh-huh. Lovely weather, isn't it?
1: Don't change the subject.
2: I'm not.
1: And it isn't lovely anyway. Thick black clouds everywhere.
2: That's what I mean.
1: Oh, I don't understand. Am I very stupid?
2: No, about average, I say.
1: Roger! Oh, do you mean it's lovely that the rain hasn't actually started coming down?
2: Good heavens, no, it's got to come down. It must, it will. Or I'll never believe in prayer again.
1: Have you been praying for rain?
2: Like a mantis. Did you hear the weather forecast this evening?
1: As a matter of fact, I did. A belt of heavy rain accompanied by thunder is expected to pass over somewhere or other, some time or other.
2: But when?
1: This evening, I think.
2: But where?
1: Over North London, I think. Or was it South London? Or was it West? I can't remember.
2: Look, Mother, think. Please think. For heaven's sake, think. It's important.
1: Why?
2: I must know whether to do it on Wimbledon Common or Hampstead Heath.

0: Roger. How lovely to see you again, darling.
1: Joy, it's purely business, you understand?
0: Of course. What sort of business?
1: I want you to help me with a case.
0: Of course I will, darling. What's it about?
1: It doesn't matter what it's about.
0: Then how can I help?
1: By coming with me to Hampstead Heath.
0: Hampstead Heath? How lovely. But the weather forecast isn't very good, is it?
1: It's dead right from our point of view.
0: Anything you say, Roger. As long as I'm with you, I don't care if it hails, snows, or thunders.
1: Uh-huh. You mean you wouldn't notice it if I was there?
0: Not if you were kissing me.
1: That's exactly what I'm going to do.
0: Then why wait? Why not do it now?
1: It's no good indoors.
0: It is, darling. I promise you, it's marvelous indoors. Let me show you.
1: No, Joy, no. It's no good. It's got to be Hampstead Heath.
0: Roger, you turn kinky or something. How exciting.
1: Look, it's got to be Hampstead Heath because of the weather forecast. Otherwise, I'd be breaking my word to Sally. You do understand that, don't you?
0: No, darling, I don't understand a word you're saying, but it doesn't matter.
1: So I gave my word never to see you except on business, and I intend to keep my word.
0: By taking me to Hampstead Heath?
1: Right.
0: Some business.
1: It's true, John. It's an experiment to help me with this case.
0: You don't have to convince me, darling. I believe you. When do we go?
1: As soon as it's dark.
0: It will be by the time we get there.
1: Oh, yes, of course it will. All right, let's go.
0: I'll just get an umbrella.
1: Oh, no, you mustn't.
0: Why not?
1: Because I can't do it on an umbrella.
0: Darling, you are kinky. I can't wait.

0: Well, I think we've gone far enough.
1: Well, you haven't done anything yet.
0: What? Ah, listen to that thunder. That's it, that's better. Are you frightened of thunder, Joy?
1: Not when I'm with you, darling.
0: You mean, when you're with me, you don't notice what's happening? You don't see the lightning or hear the thunder?
1: Not if you hold me close, Roger, like you used to do.
0: What I used to do has nothing to do with it. I shall tell Sally all about this, and I'm sure she'll understand. If she's been available, I've done it with her instead of you.
1: Well, Roger, you do say the nicer thing.
0: So I'm not mean to be unkind, but you've got to keep remembering this is entirely in the way of business. To help me with this case I've got on Monday. I want to test something that Grimes said.
1: What are you going to do to me, Roger?
0: You'll see. Here it comes. That's more like it, isn't it, better? Good. This is for the rain. Lovely. We'll be along now. Here it comes. Wait for it.
1: Wait for what, Roger?
0: There it goes. Oh, lovely big flash. Oh, lovely. Yes, right. Now we can begin. Right. Now, I'll tell you what's going to happen. I'm going to put my arms around you, and you're going to put your arms around me.
1: Now?
0: Yeah, now just wait till I finish. Now then I'm going to kiss you and hold you to me, and I want you to tell me when you can't feel the rain or hear the thunder. Lovely, good. Now, you both heard that squeak. Right, you heard that? I heard that. Right, now, let's begin and see what we can't hear it anymore, see? Right, now. How's that?
1: I can still hear the rain, Roger.
0: What about that?
1: I can still hear it.
0: There's nothing for it, then. What about that?
1: Oh, Roger, darling, I can't hear anything now except your heart beating.
0: Ditto. Oh, Joy. It worked. Good old Grimes. He knows a thing or two, you know, he really does. I'll be a match for Judge Prime now. I really learned how to concentrate. Thank you, Joy.
1: Very pleased to have been of service, Roger. Do you think one experiment was enough? Oughtn't we repeat it tomorrow?
0: Well, if Sally were back, I'd repeat it with her.
1: But she isn't.
0: No, that's perfectly true. Do you think she'd mind my trying it again with you, Joy?
1: I'm sure she wouldn't if she knew the reason. She's so terribly intelligent, Sally is.
0: I think you're right. Sally would understand. Same time tomorrow night, then, Joy.
1: Lovely, darling.
0: Oh, but there is one thing. Supposing the weather man's wrong, and it's fine tomorrow night. Well, that would be no good, would it?
1: It would be all right if it was cold. I mean, if you were walking over Hampstead Heath, and it was very cold, you'd put your gloves on, wouldn't you?
0: Yes, I certainly would.
1: But if you were with me on Hampstead Heath, and it was very cold, you'd take your gloves off, wouldn't you?
0: You're absolutely right, Joy. Tomorrow night. Same time, same place. Whatever the weather. And that is the case for the plaintiff, Your Honor.
2: Very well. Now, Mr. Crabtree, will you kindly open the defense?
3: May it please Your Honor, the defense in this case... But before I come to the actual defense, there's something I ought to say to Your Honor. So perhaps it would possibly be better to refer Your Honor to page 40 of the correspondence in this first instance. If Your Honor would turn to that page... Oh, no. Your Honor hasn't got a copy of the correspondence. Well, I'll hand it up later, and in the meantime, if Your Honor would bear with me.
2: I'm bearing...

0: With you as well as I can, Mr. Crabtree, but could you please tell me what on earth you're talking about?
1: I'm sorry, Your Honor, if I'm not making myself plain, but as I was telling Your Honor in paragraph 8 of the letter on page 50.
2: It hasn't got 8 paragraphs. I didn't mean paragraph 8. Actually, it's not on page 50. But if Your Honor would be good enough to turn to page 47. Your Honor still hasn't got a copy of the correspondence. I'll see that it's handed up, Your Honor, and then Your Honor will be able to follow my submission better.
0: I could follow your submission better, Mr. Crabtree, if I knew what it was.
1: I hope, Your Honor, this was being made plain in my opening remarks, which are what I might call preparatory. I should be grateful if my learned friend wouldn't interrupt.
3: But I wasn't interrupting.
1: Oh, then I must apologize to my learned friend. I thought he was. If he had been going to interrupt, then I should have objected strongly, Your Honor, because I have reached the stage in the case, and it's very important that I should have Your Honor's full attention.
0: Mr. Crabtree, you have my fullest attention, and I still haven't the faintest idea what you're talking about.
1: The point that I'm trying to make, Your Honor, is that if this typewriter was not to be a second-hand typewriter, and this is really one of the paramount features of my defense, if it was not to be a second-hand typewriter, then, Your Honor, on page 53 of the correspondence, you will find a reference to the fact that the plaintiff, or was it the plaintiff's wife? I'm not quite sure, but Your Honor will find it when you find the page in the correspondence. Your Honor still hasn't got the correspondence. Usher, please hand up to the learned judge a copy of the correspondence.
2: That's the correspondence in another case, Your Honor. I'm sorry, I was confusing the two cases. Now, if Your Honor will bear with me...
0: I am bearing with you, Mr. Crabtree, as well as I can, but I must admit that I find it a rather hard burden.
2: Your Honor is too kind.
0: I don't intend to be, Mr. Crabtree.
2: It's very good of Your Honor to put me so fully in the picture. It makes it so much easier for me to adumbrate my defense. The first point, Your Honor, which stands out a mile. At least, I should imagine that Your Honor would think it stood out a mile, because from my point of view, it stands out a mile, and with Your Honor's great experience...
0: It doesn't stand out an inch, Mr. Crabtree.
2: Well, from my point of view, Your Honor, an inch is as good as a mile. And the point that I'm making is really the nub of the matter. When this interview took place between the plaintiff and the defendant, or I should rather say, when the telephone conversation took place between the plaintiff and the defendant's wife, I think it was, but it may have been his aunt. I'm not actually fully instructed on that matter.
0: Mr. Thursby says it's a case about a typewriter. I'm beginning to wonder whether it isn't an accident case or a claim between landlord and tenant or indeed something else.
2: It's about a typewriter.
0: Well, I'll hold you to that, Mr. Crabtree. You're sure the case is about a typewriter?
2: Oh, yes, Your Honor. That's what I've been telling Your Honor from the beginning.
0: Mr. Thursby, do you agree that the case is about a typewriter?
2: Certainly, Your Honor.
0: All right, Mr. Crabtree. Let us assume for a moment that the case is about a typewriter. Well, carry on from there, would you please?
2: Well, the typewriter in question, Your Honor, has the usual equipment of a typewriter, except that it has no question mark.
3: With respect, it has a question mark. This has never been disputed.
2: Will my learned friend kindly cease to interrupt me? This is quite outrageous, Your Honor. I was just penetrating Your Honor's outer defenses when my learned friend says that the typewriter has a question mark. Well, of course it has a question mark. Every typewriter has a question mark. The question mark in this case is why my learned friend should interrupt me.
0: He interrupted you because you said this typewriter had not a question mark.
2: Your Honor has misunderstood me. Of course the typewriter has a question mark, as can be demonstrated to Your Honor by production of the typewriter.
0: Oh, no.
2: I forgot, Your Honor. The typewriter is in my client's possession, and he's lost it. It was destroyed in the fire, I think, or something of that sort. But one thing I want to make plain, Your Honor, beyond the peradventure, and that is that my client, at no stage, at no time, either in meal or in malt or in any way whatsoever, said what he is alleged to have said.
0: Mr. Crabtree, as far as I can make out, he's not alleged to have said anything.
2: Exactly, Your Honor. He said nothing. It's all very well for my learned friend to sit sneering there.

0: And I'm not sneering, Mr. Crabtree.
1: What are you doing then?
0: Well, I'm just wondering.
2: Yes. You may well be wondering, Mr. Thursby. So am I. I'd like to know what I'm wondering about, Mr. Crabtree.
1: I mustn't ask your honor creditors.
2: You may ask that one if you like.
1: Oh, I wouldn't take advantage of your honor's kindness. I prefer to go on in my own way, telling your honor what the defensive claim is. If your honor would be good enough to look at page 36 of the contract. And so, your honor, I say with some confidence that this claim should fail without my calling any evidence at all.
2: Let's see. You've actually...

0: I hope I haven't wearied your honor, but I wanted to be sure that I made my submissions quite clear.
1: Well, Mr. Dursley, what do you say to Mr. Crabtree's plain submissions?
0: Your honor, what I would say is this. But before I actually say it, possibly your honor would consider... Oh, no. Perhaps I shouldn't put it that way. But actually, your honor, when my learned friend says what he does say, and in my submission, or rather I should put it, higher than that. I should put it very strongly indeed, Your Honor. In my submission...
1: Mr. Dursley, when you first addressed me in this case, your English was bad, but at least you made yourself intelligible. Now you're as unintelligible as Mr. Crabtree himself.
0: Well, I'm afraid it's catching, Your Honor. Mr. Crabtree's been addressing Your Honor for an hour and a half, and in trying to follow his line of thought, I'm afraid I got into his line of speech.
1: Well, there's no excuse for that at all, Mr. Dursley. Concentrate on what you have to do, and there's no earthly reason why this infection from Mr. Crabtree should spread.
0: Well, I better not say any more, Your Honor, because it has spread. I ask Your Honor to give judgment for the plaintiff.
1: In this case, the plaintiff is suing for the return of a typewriter. At least in the first instance, that was the claim. No, I don't think it was, as a matter of fact. Actually, the claim was for the price of the typewriter, or alternatively, for its return. And so... The thing I want to make plain in my judgment is that the plaintiff has said one thing, and whether the defendant has said another or not is not entirely clear. See, if the correspondence had been produced, it is possible I should have come to a different conclusion. But doing the best I can, and in all the circumstances, and having regard to the legal principles involved. Should I say what was this typewriter? Or rather, the argument that has gone round this time depends upon one salient fact. And that I have dealt with as best I can in what I have said previously. Although it might be that I could have put it rather better. In all those circumstances, and realizing that another judge might give a different decision, that as I am the judge here, I can only act upon my own appreciation of the position. And I have nevertheless come to the conclusion, not without some hesitation, that the plaintiff is in the right and there will be judgment for the amount claimed with costs. I hope I've made the reasons for my judgment clear to you, Mr. Dursley.
0: It's clear as mud.
1: What did you say, Mr. Dursley?
0: I just said clear blood, Your Honor.
1: Kindly answer my question, will you? Are the grounds of my judgment plain to you?
0: As plain as if Mr. Crabtree had delivered the judgment himself, Your Honor.

0: In that episode of Brothers-in-Law, the parts were played as follows. Roger Thursby, Richard Bryars, Grimes, John Glyn Jones, Joy, Bridget Armstrong. Mrs. Thursby, Jean Anderson, Judge Prime, John LeMessurier, and Mr. Crabtree, Henry McGee. Crabtree Disease was written by Henry Thurstall and Basil Dawson. The program was produced by Clifford Whitelaw.
1: We had a party last night. It's one of the places in a worse shape. You know how it is. You leave things overnight, takes twice as long to put them right. A bit like forgetting to watch your weight. Still, I watch mine every morning with the Kellogg's Special K breakfast. 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The Weight Watchers breakfast with Kellogg's Special K. The tasty way to help you stay trim.
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2: Sorry.
1: And don't forget the hazelnut in every bite. And again. 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
2: Sorry.
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11: Claire in the Community by Harry Venning and David Ramsden. Episode 4, Claire v. God.
12: It's a room.
11: It's a loft.
12: But it could be another room. Nobody's using it.
11: I'm using it.
12: How?
11: As a loft.
12: As a repository for all your rubbish.
11: It's not rubbish, it's man stuff.
12: Declutter, Brian. You will feel better for it.
13: Toast.
11: Thank you, Gnarly.
13: I remember helping to declutter Uncle Oleg's room after he died. It took 18 hours.
12: What was in it?
13: Uncle Oleg. 36 stone. Butter?
11: Yes, please.
13: A big man, Uncle Oleg. Couldn't get him through the door. Father had to fetch a chainsaw.
12: Kidding? You mean...
13: Yes, we had to take the door frame off.
12: He really had me worried there.
13: And only then could we pass out his torso, the thigh, and... Jim?
11: No, thank you.
13: The funny thing about Uncle Oleg, for a big man, with big arms, big legs, big chest, big head, he had a teeny-weeny-weeny apartment.
12: Thank you. So, Brian... The spare room.
11: The loft.
12: Okay, let's vote on it.
11: Well, how's that going to work?
12: Now, I'll show you. All those for decluttering. Me. Against?
11: Well, me.
12: So that's one each. So, Gnarly, you have the deciding vote.
13: I vote with Claire.
12: Why?
13: Because we are sisters. This is universal bond. It cannot be broken.
12: Thank you, Gnarly. Thank you for your support.
13: And thank you, Claire, for Friday off.
12: You're welcome.
14: Just tell her
12: to go. Libby, you simply tell her the relationship is over.
13: Honestly, Helen, you think I haven't tried that?
14: Poor Jermaine, travelling halfway around the world only to be rejected.
13: No, Ray, not poor Jermaine. I mean, she's like a flaming... Oh, for the life of me, I can't think of an Australian thing that you chuck and it comes back. Look, I think you know what I'm saying.
14: I wonder, Libby, if you're sending out mixed signals.
12: What do you mean?
14: Well, why do you always have sex with the poor woman before dumping her?
12: Why? Well, because the one time I tried it the other way around, her heart wasn't in it.
15: Excuse me, everybody, are you busy?
12: Extremely busy, right now.
15: I have an announcement to make.
12: Oh, okay, go on.
15: My daughter Brenda and I are converting to Islam.
16: Oh, that's amazing.
15: Or Judaism, possibly Catholicism, but definitely not CV because their Ofsted was crap.
12: Mind, Megan. We were pretty busy discussing my sex life, so...
17: I think there's a lot to be said for sex without the emotional entanglement. It's certainly helped me fill the yawning chasm of my midlife crisis. That and the badminton.
15: I'm finding it hard to meet men. Attending the services of the world's three major religions might be spiritually invigorating, but it doesn't leave you much of a weekend.
17: Do what I do. Speed dating. There's one every night somewhere. I'm always there.
15: Well, maybe if I get really desperate.
17: Thank you, Megan.
15: Quick, look, busy. It's the boss.
17: No, what?
14: What are you on about?
15: Claire asked me to say, quick, look, busy, it's the boss, whenever she appears.
18: Morning, everybody. Megan, could I see you in my office?
15: Of course, Claire.
14: Thank you for helping me sort out my stuff, Gnarly.
13: My pleasure, Brian. Although, strictly speaking, my job is to ensure that nothing survives.
14: Gnarly, look!
13: What is it?
14: My treasured collection of vintage QPR programs. Oh, Gnarly, I remember every game. Lost to Wolves, lost to Palace, lost to Leeds, lost to Chelsea, lost to Spurs. Gnarly, you can't throw memories like this away.
13: Brian, what are these magazines at the bottom?
14: You know, Nolly, let's just get rid of the lot, shall we?
15: You wanted to see me, Claire?
18: No, I didn't. Oh, no, I just like saying the words, could I see you in my office? Could I see you in my office? Could I see you in my office?
15: Well, there's something that I wanted to see you about.
18: Well, sit down in a chair in my office.
15: Oh, give it a minute.
18: What is it, Megan?
15: Mr. Murgatroyd has died.
18: Okay, don't tell me. As acting team leader, I have made it my business to acquire a comprehensive knowledge of all the service users in our care. So, Mr. Murgatroyd. Mr. Murgatroyd, 35 Clover Avenue, ex-serviceman, widowed, retired, hearing impaired, some issues around personal hygiene.
15: Brenda's hamster. Mr. Murgatroyd meant the world to my little Brenda. She lived for that hamster. And when his little legs came off in her hands, she was heartbroken.
18: That, Megan, is one of the saddest stories I've ever heard in my office.
15: Well, I've promised Brenda that I'll give Mr. Murgatroyd a proper funeral so that she can say goodbye to him. And I've told her that you'll read the eulogy.
18: What? Why me?
15: Because you're Brenda's godmother, a role you've been particularly negligent in.
18: What do I say? Dearly beloved, we are gathered here today to mourn the passing of Mr. Murgatroyd, who died when his legs came off.
15: Don't be ridiculous, Claire. And anyway, it's not his legs that killed him. Brenda rolled him under the sofa and he suffocated.
19: Okay, so when you hear the bell, get chatting. And when you hear the bell again, gents move one table to their left. And those are the simple rules of speed dating. So best of luck and best of love to you all.
20: Hello, my name is...
17: Get your coat, you've pulled.
20: I beg your pardon?
17: You heard. Are you up for it or not? Well?
20: Hold on.
17: What?
20: Well, it's just... Well, it's all rather... Well, I like to become acquainted with a lady before I get intimate.
17: Right. I'm a Capricorn. I live around the corner and I've got a cupboard full of condoms. What else do you need to know? Now, can we stop fannying around? I want to be back here for the 10:30 session.
20: Okay.
15: Claire, there's really no need for you to be here.
17: I know, but I want to be here. There's nothing like starting the day with a home visit.
15: Okay, Claire, but you do not interfere or pull rank. Mr. Driscoll's my client. I ask you to respect that.
17: Don't worry, Megan. I'm only here to get a taste of life on the social work front line. The office, my office, it is great, but I do spend quite a lot of time just shuffling papers. I miss the hands-on stuff. I hope your Mr. Driscoll is a juicy case.
15: I have to provide him with palliative care.
17: Terminally ill. Excellent.
15: I hope you don't mind, Mr. Driscoll, but I brought along my colleague, Claire.
2: Not at all. Would anyone like a cup of tea?
17: Actually, I'm not just her colleague. I'm her team leader.
15: Claire!
17: What?
2: May I introduce the Reverend Dish?
21: Hello.
15: Hello, Reverend.
17: Oh, I see. Okay, Megan, let me deal with this.
21: Just chewing the fat with Terry here. We're talking football and whatnot.
2: Would anyone like a cup of tea?
17: Reverend Claire Barker, social care professional, MSc. Could I have a quick word?
21: Yeah, of course.
17: In private.
21: Sorry, no can do. No privacy in my line of work. There's always someone looking over my shoulder, if you know what I mean.
15: Oh. I know exactly what you mean.
17: Point is, Reverend, we've got work to do against quite a busy schedule, so... So, would you mind leaving us alone to do our job goodbye?
21: Actually, I'm busy doing my job.
17: Your job? What, talking football and whatnot?
21: Amongst other things, yeah.
2: Would anyone like a cup of tea?
15: Please, Claire, you promise.
17: Megan, I am not interfering in your job. My involvement is merely enabling you to do your job properly.
15: What's your problem?
17: It's Christians. Self-righteous. Interfering do-gooders.
15: Isn't that what people say about us?
17: Yeah, but the thing is, at least we do it professionally.
2: Would anyone like a cup of tea?
17: The point is, Reverend, you see, we are care professionals. We're offering tangible support, and to do our job...
21: Well, and I'm not a care professional?
17: No, yours is a hobby with hymns.
21: Right, well, you tell that to the street children of Guatemala who came to my mission with their clothes in rags and their feet bleeding.
15: Guatemala? Wow.
21: Third world liberation theology is a bit of a gig of mine.
17: Sorry, am I supposed to be impressed? Reverend, you didn't have to go to Guatemala to find child poverty. We have kids with their clothes in rags and their feet bleeding coming to the Sparrowhawk Family Centre all the time.
15: When?
17: Megan, stay out of this.
21: The Sparrowhawk Family Centre.
15: We're social workers.
17: Putting it bluntly, Reverend, you are on my patch. Haven't you got a sermon to write or something?
21: Hey, don't I know you from somewhere?
15: Me? I came to St. Matthew's last week.
21: What did you think of my sermon?
15: Oh, I loved it, especially the stilt walking.
21: Come along this Sunday. I'll be riffing on Ecclesiastes. I might even bring the trombone.
17: Sorry, Megan, if we could get back to the case in hand.
2: Would anyone like a cup of tea?
15: And my daughter, Brenda, attended your Sunday school.
21: Oh, wasn't she the little girl who...
15: Oh, yes, I'm really sorry about that.
21: Not to worry. Forgiveness is my business. And Mrs. Bentley was thinking of retiring anyway.
17: Stop fraternising.
21: Claire, I'm picking up a bit of hostility from you.
2: Would anyone like a cup of tea?
17: You're meant to. The church is an agency of repression and reaction, peddling ridiculous fairy tales and platitudes that promise pie-in-the-sky rewards in the next world instead of equality and human rights in this.
21: And that's what you feel about Christianity, is it?
17: It is.
21: And how about Islam?
17: Don't be racist.
2: Look! I haven't got long to live. You buggers want a cup of tea, have you?
22: How he loved his coat and many colours. It was green and purple and gold and red.
13: Brian, please shut up or I lock you in the loft.
22: But, Nala, you don't understand. Joseph was my first youth theatre production. And here's the programme, complete with a cast list. Sandra Butterworth, Pia Murray, Richard Lumsden. I wonder what happened to him. And here I am, Brian Harris. Fifth wheat of corn in the Years of Plenty dream sequence. And there she is, Pharaoh's daughter, my first proper girlfriend, Nina Kane.
13: I studied drama in my village school, Do you know the book Arto and His Theater of Cruelty?
22: I do.
13: Our teacher used to hit us with it. So this Nina Kane, what is this story?
22: I don't want to talk about it.
13: Oh, come on, Brian. I tell you about the time my fiancé threw me down the well.
22: Okay, fair enough. Nina ran off with the prompt. It was very traumatic. To this day, I cannot bear it if anyone...
13: Finishes your sentence?
22: Gnarly!
13: Sorry.
21: The thing is, Megan, I don't believe God wants to lay a heavy sin on humanity. I mean, my attitude is, if there's something in the Bible you don't like, just ignore it.
15: Wow! I've never met a vicar like you. So spiritual, so single, so heterosexual.
21: I've got a T-shirt I sometimes wear in the pulpit. It says, not everything in the Bible is gospel. Do you know where I'm coming from?
18: Mr. Driscoll about providing respite care for his wife, and I have contacted the Macmillan nurse.
15: Yeah, whatever.
21: Megan, have you read Marx?
15: Oh, aye, I think it's this wicker chair. I shouldn't have worn my shorts.
2: Bloody hell, gnarly. I thought I told you to leave my things alone. This stuff is precious to me. Now look what you've done, I'll never get it back.
13: I'm sorry, Brian, but I made an honest mistake. It was in the jar marked pickled gherkins.
22: Just forget it, okay?
13: It beats me why anyone would want to keep their appendix. But it tasted good.
22: Helen, wake up.
19: Oh, Rayon. Oh, no.
22: Oh, yes, you've fallen asleep at your desk again.
19: Oh, I'm sorry, Ray. It's my social life. I'm exhausted. Monday, speed dating. Tuesday, speed dating. Wednesday, speed dating. Thursday, badminton. Friday, speed date. I'm going to have to give up the badminton.
22: Helen, go and get yourself some coffee, as much as it takes to keep you awake.
19: Oh, I think that's a good idea.
15: I'm sorry, Claire, but I thought your behaviour towards the Reverend was unforgivably rude.
18: Sanctimonious twit deserved everything he got.
1: Hey, Megan, what's up? You're looking even more glazed than usual.
18: Oh, ignore her. She's in love.
15: I'm not. I think the Reverend Dish is a very interesting man.
2: Reverend?
15: Aye, but he says that he's a Christian with a small c.
18: Well, he's certainly something with a c. Speak of the devil, and he'll appear.
21: Hi, Megan. I hope you don't mind me dropping by your work.
15: Hello. Great.
21: But you expressed an interest in liberation theology.
15: Did I? Great.
21: So as I was passing the Sparrowhawk Family Centre, I thought I'd drop these off.
15: Books. Great.
21: You might find them a bit heavy going, but I feel as Christians we can't just ignore the politics of poverty, oppression and torture.
15: Torture? Great!
21: So, this is where you work.
18: Yes, Reverend, this is where we work. So, if you don't mind, clear off and let us get on with it.
15: Claire, that is so rude!
21: Don't worry, Megan, I was leaving anyway. Bye.
15: Bye.
21: And Claire?
18: What?
21: I forgive you.
18: Stick it up your cassock.
13: Put them in the bin, Brian.
22: But, gnarly, can't you see? They wobble, but they won't fall down.
13: The bin, Brian. Oh, Brian, look, I have found some children's clothes. Look.
22: I still have those. You can certainly throw those away.
13: Oh, no, Brian, you cannot be serious. Look at this pretty dress. And look at all this skillful embroidery. Hey, I used to have a skirt just like this when I was a little girl.
22: Chuck them out, gnarly, all of them.
13: Whose clothes are they, Brian?
22: I had a sister. She died in very tragic circumstances.
13: Oh, Brian, it makes me so sad that you're such a terrible liar.
22: All right, all right. My mother dressed me as a girl for the first 5 years of my life. She used to call me Bryony.
13: She wanted a daughter.
22: No, she wanted a transvestite. Of course she wanted a daughter!
13: So she dressed you as a girl?
22: I know, it's nothing to be ashamed of.
13: Oh, yes it is.
22: Yes, well, I'm glad you're enjoying this, Marley.
13: And what is this at the bottom of the bowl? Oh, it can't be. It is a dolly.
22: That's right. My dolly, give it here.
13: Here's your dolly. I go fetch the box in the corner.
22: Thank you. Don't you worry, Looby Lou. Mummy won't let them throw you away.
17: Ah, come on, Megan. That guy's hot under the dog collar for you. Dropping off books is a really lame excuse. Your vicar has to have an ulterior motive.
15: Oh, he wouldn't want to go out with someone like me.
3: Oh, why not? You said yourself you were spiritual. Maybe he's not interested in appearances.
17: Hey, look, I think you'd make a great vicar's wife, Megan.
15: Do you think so, Libby?
3: I went out with a vicar once. He had me spend the whole time on my knees. Never converted, though.
17: People, can we please change the subject? Reverend Dish. Reverend Pish, more like.
15: So why hasn't he said anything?
3: Well, I don't know, perhaps he can't do the asking.
17: Sorry, did anyone hear what I said? I said Reverend Pish, more like.
15: What do you mean, Ray?
3: Well, as a member of his congregation, you are in his pastoral care. The church might take a dim view of the shepherd pursuing a relationship with one of his sheep.
17: Mm. I know the Bishop of Melbourne got into big trouble.
4: It looks like you're going to have to ask him out, Megan.
17: Well, if you'll excuse me, it's Thursday night, and Dennis, my badminton partner, is waiting for me.
1: Oh, I thought you'd stopped the badminton.
17: I have, but I've started sleeping with Dennis. I'll see you at the funeral on Saturday. Bye.
1: Funeral?
15: Brenda's hamster. Would you like to come? There's a little picnic afterwards.
17: Ah, why not? I love a picnic.
15: Oh, great. Claire's giving the eulogy.
17: Yeah, Megan, I do actually want to talk to you about that.
18: Oh, no, who is this coming towards us, moving in a mysterious way?
21: Well, hello there. I fancy bumping into you lot from the Sparrowhawk Family Centre.
15: Oh,
1: yeah, fancy that.
21: I thought I'd just pop in for a pint. It's thirsty work serving God Almighty, King of Kings, Lord of Hosts, blah, blah, blah.
1: Oh, pack it here, Rev. You'd squeeze in next to Megan. Now, what can I get you?
21: Great. On second thoughts, I'd best get back to the church. It's youth club tonight, and we're planning a paintball attack on the Methodists.
1: Well, you know, I mean, if you're sure.
18: Oh, he's sure, all right.
21: Cheerio.
1: See ya.
17: See ya. Megan, go after him.
15: Okay, here I go. Wish me luck.
13: You are decluttering, Brian. You must be ruthless.
22: But this means so much to me.
13: 4 days in this loft because everything means so much to you.
22: Gnarly, this is the very first thing I ever made in woodwork. It took me 2 years. Please let me keep it.
13: Okay, Brian, you can keep it, but only if you can tell me what it is.
22: That's not fair. It was a long time ago.
13: I tell you what it is. It is kindling for a bonfire. Give it here.
22: These are my memories.
13: Brian, they are rubbish memories of a rubbish life. No offense, but, you know, they are so pitiful. Reminders of failure and sadness and rejection and heartbreak. Why do you want to keep them?
22: Put that way, yeah, they do look a bit pathetic. Maybe you're right, Gnarly. As a man approaches his 40s, he should stop looking back on what may have been and start coming to terms with what is.
13: When are you 40, Brian?
22: Today.
13: Oh? You look older.
18: So, what do you think? Is it too bright? Too showy? Too somber? Too sexy? I don't really know what to wear. I've never been to a rodent funeral before.
22: You look great, Claire. Maybe lose the ears.
18: Okay, and the eulogy? Can you be honest, Brian?
22: Oh, I still have the tears in my eyes.
18: Thanks. Gnarly, the pile of rubbish in the garden.
13: Brian's memories?
18: That's right. What are you going to do with it?
13: Recycle, of course.
18: The planet thanks you.
13: Don't mention it.
18: Okay, so I'll see you both later. Bye!
13: Bye.
22: Gnarly, you told Claire you were going to recycle all my stuff.
13: That is right.
22: I thought it was going to be a bonfire.
13: It is. We recycle it as thick black smoke back into the atmosphere.
18: Megan!
15: Claire! Brenda!
22: How
15: many times I have to tell you, don't push people down the stairs! Come in, Claire.
18: Thanks. Hello, Ray.
15: Just step over him. We're all in the garden. And you, Brenda, I am very cross. Go and play on your naughty swing.
18: Isn't that a bit of a mixed message?
15: What are you saying?
18: Look, Megan, I have no right to instruct you on parenting, not being a parent myself, but I think it's... But hang on. Oh, I am a parent. Gosh, so easy to forget, isn't it?
5: Hi, Claire.
18: Hi, Helen.
6: Oh, g'day, Claire.
18: Hi, Libby. Nice hot pants.
6: Yeah, thanks.
18: It's a lovely garden, Megan.
15: Well, I think children need one.
18: What are all those mounds in the lawn?
15: They're graves. Brenda's not had a lot of luck with pets. They usually don't last the week.
18: Well, I've written the eulogy. Can I run it past you before the burial?
15: Fire away.
18: Dear friends, we gather to inter a little chap with golden fur, a hamster, Mr. Murgatroyd, with whom young Brenda gaily toyed until that fateful, frightful day when all his legs just came... came away. A sad tale rendered even more so when neath the sofa rolled his torso. Asphyxiation then ensued. Megan, what is it? What's wrong?
15: It's beautiful.
18: Thank you, Megan.
15: But I'm afraid you can't read it out, as I've asked the Reverend Dish to do the eulogy.
18: What? Megan, I spent all night writing that. I spent 2 hours alone trying to find a word to rhyme with hamster.
15: But you made such a fuss. Besides, I had to invite him to come and do it because I lost my nerve asking him out and this was the next best thing. That'll be him now.
13: Come along, Brian. The bonfire will not light itself.
20: Hang on.
13: What now?
20: There, that box. I missed it earlier. Oh, it's the most important box of my life.
13: Oh, must be some box.
20: It is, for it contains my prize-winning essay, written at the tender age of 12, entitled What the Future Holds for Me.
13: Take my advice, Brian, do not read it. Do not even open it, throw on the bonfire, because it will remind you of what a disappointment your life is.
20: Give me the matches.
13: Here you are.
20: Here goes.
13: Oh, my God! Baby Thomas, get out of there!
20: What? Thomas? Where? Oh, Thomas!
13: Oh, Brian is my little joke.
15: Come this way, Reverend.
21: Oh, please, call me Malachi.
15: Here is the dear departed in his little shoebox. Sorry about the flies. I meant to put him in the freezer, but I forgot.
21: Just the three legs?
15: We couldn't find one. Shall I do the introductions? That's my daughter, Brenda. Ray, Libby and Claire, you've met. That's my colleague, Helen.
18: Listen, you happy, clappy son of a preacher man. I'm Brenda's godmother. And if anybody's going to read the eulogy over her dead hamster, it is going to be me.
21: Yeah, yeah, all right. The eulogy's all yours. Helen.
18: What?
21: Hi, Helen, it's me. Fancy seeing you here. What a coincidence.
18: Who are you?
21: Oh, don't play games, Helen. Surely you remember me.
18: No.
21: The speed dating. You gave me the most wonderful night of my life.
18: Whoever you are, I told you the rules. No coming back for seconds. Why do you think I drove you home in the boot of my car?
21: Helen, please.
18: How did you find me?
21: I found you ravishing.
18: No, how did you find where I was?
21: I went through your handbag when you were in the loo. I saw where you worked. Then when I met your colleagues from the Sparrowhawk Family Centre...
18: You went into my handbag.
15: Oh, this doesn't look good for me, does it?
18: Not really, Megan.
15: 30, Vicar.
18: Megan!
15: I said Vicar.
18: Hello? Hello, Gnarly. What was that you said? Look, I'm going to stop you there, Gnarly, because what you said was not correct. Yeah, think about it. Yeah, you've been around us long enough to know that you shouldn't use a term like that. Yes, Gnarly, it is sexist. You don't say, I'm going to call the firemen, Brian is on fire. You say, I'm going to call the firefighters, Brian is on fire. Sorry, what do you mean, Brian's on fire? And that, ladies and gentlemen, concludes the team meeting.
15: Claire, can I just apologise to the team for my behaviour over the past few days? I was totally taken in by the Reverend and his pious demeanour, little realising that his taste in women leaned more towards the sluttish.
18: For the record, Megan, I've given up on the speed dating and I'm going steady with Dennis.
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15: Andre, I'm sorry about what Brenda did.
3: Not at all, Megan. If I were a little child and found a man unconscious, I expect I would have crammed the rotting corpse of a hamster into his mouth and taped it shut.
15: You're a sport, Ray. You know she calls you uncle.
3: I'm touched.
18: Hey, how's Brian? Oh, he'll be fine. He's got what the firefighters call blowback. His face is scorched, his eyebrows and eyelashes have gone, and his hair's burnt right back to the top of his head.
4: Aw, poor Brian.
18: Yeah, because it's actually quite a good look for him.
11: You have been listening to Claire in the Community by Harry Venning and David Ramsden, starring Sally Phillips, Alex Lowe, Nina Conti, Sarah Kendall, Richard Lumsden and Lisa Tarbuck. The producer was Katie Tyrrell.

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4: 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It's called Cupboard Love. 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It's a new kind of cat food. Moist. It's good for you. Like it?
5: New Cupboard Love. What the well-cared-for cat has for dinner.
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8: Even on city dirt?
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1: A life of bliss. Being a biographical series about bachelor bliss, with Brenda Bruce as his married sister Anne Fellows, Colin Gordon as brother-in-law Tony Fellows, Muriel Pavlo as girlfriend Tina Holliday, and George Cole as the shy young man himself, David Alexander Bliss. How does Bliss find Britain after working abroad for 3 years? I spoke to him earlier in the week and put the question to him.
2: Well, if you mean, how do I find the new swinging, switched-on, all-systems-go Britain? I haven't yet.
1: But there have been exciting new trends. I mean, for example, with it women's fashion.
2: Oh, yes, and I'm with them.
1: Very tight trousers for men.
2: I'm without them.
1: And it doesn't worry you that you're not moving with the times?
2: Well, if I wore them, I'd be worried every time I moved.
1: Knowing you tend to get muddled when embarrassed, I hesitate to mention a rather more significant trend.
2: Oh, I'll take a risk on it, if you will.
1: Freer and franker discussion about sex.
2: Oh, better for it to be talked about openly than in furtive whispers. After all, evil is in the eye of the man who's holding her.
1: Of the beholder, yes. But supposing you were discussing the subject with, let's say, your girlfriend.
2: Well, let's not. I
1: meant in purely general terms.
2: Oh, in that case, I should try to talk about it naturally and make as free with her as possible. Talk about it as freely as possible and naturally try to make her. Ooh.
1: Bliss's subsequent attempts at explaining what he meant were considered unsuitable for broadcasting. And believe me, you've missed a treat. Back to the present, and over to his brother-in-law's house where the plot thickens.
2: Subtitle, It's All Happening. Oh, and what about Tina?
3: By far the nicest girlfriend you ever had, and as bright as she's attractive.
2: I wonder what on earth she sees in me.
3: Don't start wondering that, you drive yourself mad.
2: Well, just be thankful, eh?
3: If falls well between you.
2: Oh, very well, thanks.
3: Splendid. Only I gather you haven't got a date with her again tonight.
2: You know, she's washing her hair.
3: And that's the fourth night running, isn't it?
2: Oh, fifth, actually. But then there hasn't been much chance. Monday was out because I didn't want her to catch my cold. Tuesday and Wednesday, Tina had to work late. Last night, she promised to go out with her flatmate, Sheila.
3: And tonight, when you could have met, she decides to wash her hair.
2: Yes.
3: When are you seeing her next?
2: No, she said she'd ring me and let me know.
3: Don't call us, we'll call you.
2: You know, if I wasn't determined to ignore it, I get the feeling you were trying to tell me something.
3: Sounds as if she may have started taking you for granted. I'm not saying she has.
2: Yeah, but you're right. It sounds it.
3: And you know what that's the beginning of.
2: Yeah. Mm.
3: I haven't depressed you.
2: Oh, good heavens, no. If I shoot myself, I want you to know you weren't to blame.
3: You could soon put an end to her taking you for granted if you wanted it to.
2: Well, how could I?
3: Play a little hard to get.
2: Oh, come now, Tony. What chance would I stand of convincing her I was hard to get?
3: Every chance.
2: I find that rather encouraging.
3: After all, it's only a confidence trick.
2: Yes, well, I don't intend to resort to tricks. Call it sentimental if you like, but I want Tina to love me for myself alone.
3: Oh, I wouldn't call that sentimental.
2: You wouldn't?
3: No.
2: Oh, jolly good.
3: I'd call it wanting something for nothing.
2: You may have a point there.
3: Anyway, what's wrong with playing hard to get? The idea's older than the hills.
2: Yes, nearly as old as the dales.
3: It still works, though.
2: Do you really think it'll work in my case?
3: Worked in mine.
2: Yours?
3: Well, why do you think Anne married me instead of one of my rivals?
2: Well, you don't mean it was because...
3: Because I played hard to get.
2: Good gracious. I thought it was just a case of love being blinder than usual.
3: Thank you.
2: How did you set about it?
3: Made it plain that much as I loved her, I had other interests in life. The mistake you've made with all your girlfriends...
2: Is being too available.
3: Fatal.
2: Well, I don't see why it should be.
3: Well, how would you react if you rang up a theatre and they said they'd got seats in all parts of the house for any night of the week?
2: Well, I'd begin to wonder if there was something wrong with the show.
3: Same principle. But not that I'm suggesting Tina started to wonder if there's something wrong with you.
2: Well, I should hope not.
3: She's obviously wondered that from the start. No. My worry is that she may have stopped caring one way or another.
2: Well, you can stop worrying, because I've suddenly come to my senses. She couldn't have been nicer when I talked to her last night, and I'm quite sure all's well between us.
3: Then there's no point in me telling you what to say to her when she first...
2: No point whatsoever.
4: Go on, Psyche. Go in and see your master.
2: Oh, hello then. Has Anne given you your supper?
4: The last of the joint with hot gravy over it. Now, what on earth did all that mean?
2: Compliments to the chef, and do you serve second helpings?
4: Not if I've got to feed her master too, and I take it I have.
2: Well, I'm in for supper, yes.
4: Not seeing Tina this evening?
2: No, she's washing her hair.
4: When are you seeing her again?
2: Well, she said she'd ring me and let me know.
4: Don't call us, we'll call you. Just waiting for the potatoes to boil.
2: What do I say to her when she phones?
3: That's better. Well, now, work it out for yourself. Supposing she suggests meeting tomorrow night.
2: I say I'm not available.
3: Yes, but not that bluntly. We'll have to sweeten the pill, you know. I'd love to see you, darling, but that sort of thing.
2: Yes, I'm not much good at that sort of thing. I suppose we couldn't, sort of rehearse it.
5: Not with me as Tina. Well, it was you who described the phone as my greatest enemy.
3: And not without reason. You're the only person I know who could safely use an ordinary phone to discuss something top secret.
2: Why?
3: It'd be automatically scrambled. Now, off we go. Ring, ring.
2: Hello, Tina.
3: No. Two mistakes already. Answer it that quickly, and it looks
2: as if I'd been hanging around the phone just waiting for her to call. Yeah. Let it ring for a bit first.
3: Yes, and when you do answer it, don't say, hello, Tina, straight away. It gives the impression...
2: Nobody else ever calls me up.
3: Yeah, I see that.
2: Okay, I'll start again.
3: What are you waiting for?
2: For you to ring for a bit.
3: Oh, thanks. Ring, ring, ring, ring, ring, ring, ring, ring.
2: I only hope you're better as Tina than you are as the phone. Right, I've answered it. Hello?
3: Hello, darling, it's Tina.
2: Oh, worse if anything.
3: Just ringing up to say I can see you tomorrow night.
2: Oh, gosh, I'm terribly sorry, Tina. I'm afraid I can't manage it. I'd love to have sweetened your pill, darling, you know that. I'd love to have seen you, darling, you know that. Only I've got a date with another girlfriend.
3: Have you indeed? Bang.
2: Bang?
3: Her slamming the phone down.
2: What can I say, then?
3: Keep in the I'd love to have seen you preamble. Say you fixed up to do something else, then hurry on.
2: Before she has a chance to start asking awkward questions.
3: Hey, simple when you know...
2: Oh, gosh, that'll be her. Dead on cue.
3: Yes, but now be careful.
2: Hello, Tina.
3: Oh, what's the
6: use? Hello, darling.
2: Oh, jolly good. It is you, then.
6: Well, who else could it have been?
2: No, nobody in particular, but I do sometimes get phoned by other call girls.
6: Pardon?
2: You will get calls from other girlfriends. What, washed your hair yet, darling?
6: No, thought I'd ring you first and tell you when I can see you.
2: Oh, gosh, I'm terribly sorry, Tina. I'm afraid I can't manage it.
6: Can't manage it?
2: No.
6: I haven't told you what night I'm free yet.
2: Well, I haven't told you what night I can't manage.
3: Thought you meant tomorrow night.
2: Yeah, thought you meant tomorrow night.
6: Oh, and you can't manage that?
2: No, I'm afraid not. I'd love to have seen your preamble, darling. You know that.
6: See my what?
2: Preamble.
6: Sounds vaguely rude.
2: What on earth rude about seeing you? What on earth am I talking about?
6: What are you up to?
2: Oh, nothing. I'd love to have seen you, obviously. And you see, I've fixed up to do somebody else.
6: To do what?
2: Oh, gosh, you're too quick for me.
6: Too quick?
2: Yeah, I was hoping to hurry on before you had a chance. Hurrying on to hope I had a chance of seeing you on Saturday.
6: Yes, all right. What have you fixed up to do tomorrow night, darling? I hope I don't sound suspicious.
2: No, not in the least.
6: Oh, good. I hate to think it shows.
2: I'm having a night out with a chum of mine.
6: Anybody I know?
2: No.
6: You never know. I might know him. Or is it her?
2: No, I said chum.
6: Chums can be of either sex.
2: Yes, well, you can take it from me. He's definitely a her. he's definitely either sex. He's definitely a him.
6: Mop our brows and carry on. What's him's name?
2: His name?
6: Don't tell me you forgot.
2: No, of course not.
6: What is it, then?
2: Oh, give me a chance. I'll think of one. think of it. Nigel Cooper.
6: Oh, good gracious, really? Oh, do give him my love.
2: You know him?
6: Ex-boyfriend of Sheila's. Still see him quite often, though. Works near me. Oh, I must go wash my hair. See you Saturday. Bye, darling.
2: Goodbye.
3: She knows him. Yes, I heard. One of fate's unkinder twists. Still, I take it you've got his phone number.
2: No, but I can get it first thing in the morning.
3: Give him a ring and tell him to cover up for you.
2: Yes, but supposing she rings him up now to check up on me. She suspected I was up to something.
3: What was there for her to be suspicious about? You sounded normal enough to me.
2: But I never stopped making mistakes.
3: That's what I mean, perfectly normal.
2: Yes, ask Nigel to ring David Bliss the moment he comes in and say it's urgent. So sorry to have bothered you yet again. Goodbye.
4: Still no luck with your friend Nigel Cooper?
2: Oh, hello, Anne. Sorry I didn't hear you come in. Well, no, and it may be too late now. Tina may have bumped into him today.
4: You still haven't told me what possessed you to tell her that you were going out with him tonight.
2: I was playing hard to get.
4: You?
2: I don't like the way you said that.
4: But you're just not the type, Poppet. And if you were, you wouldn't be Tina's type.
2: Why?
4: Because as often as not, people who play hard to get are hard, insensitive, cold, conceited, calculating and not worth getting.
5: No, I won't have you talking about Tony like that.
4: About Tony?
5: Well, why do you think you married him?
4: Many's the night I've lain awake wondering.
5: He played hard to get.
4: Oh, good gracious, I might have known it was his idea. Do tell me what he said.
5: Well, then he made it plain that much as he loved you, he had other interests.
4: Ah. Yes, I suppose in a sense he did show a rather limited interest in architecture every time I said I couldn't see him.
5: In what sense?
4: Hung around outside our house and studied it all evening.
5: Well, I don't believe you.
4: Oh, yes, and bridges seemed to fascinate him.
5: Bridges?
4: Mm. Threatened to throw himself off one.
5: I just don't understand it. I mean, why should he tell me he played hard to get?
4: Because he loves to talk, and you're silly enough to listen.
5: Ah, now be fair, Andy. Let's face it, he's jolly clever.
4: Yes, but with one definite blind spot. Women to Tony are what the works of Sigmund Freud are to others. Something he doesn't know the first thing about, but loves to discuss. You listen to him at your peril.
5: Well, I can't tell him to shut up, can I? So I don't see what I can say to him.
4: Yes. Yes, yes, of course, Tony. Couldn't agree more. Oh, what a brilliant idea. And I've got to admit it, Tony. You think of everything. And then ignore everything he said. Do you know something? 3 years abroad changed you in a good many ways. And one of them's the way you tried to hide your feelings.
5: Oh, I don't know.
4: I do. And it's a change for the better. You were terribly wet before. Tina's important to you, isn't she?
5: Well, if you mean am I in love with her, it's too early to say it. Anyway, there are plenty more fish in the... Yes, she's important to me.
4: Don't worry. It'll all turn out all right. As long as you shut your ears... Ah, there's Tony now.
5: As long as I shut my ears to his advice. All right, if you say so.
7: Hello there.
5: Oh, hello, Tony.
7: Hello, Psyche.
4: Hello, darling. Have you seen Alexander anyway? It's his bedtime.
7: Well, I'm afraid I've been sworn to secrecy, so I can't tell you he's hiding in the cupboard under the stairs.
4: Well, never mind. I expect I'll find him.
5: Good day at the office, Tony?
7: Oh, average. And you?
5: Oh, I've started my month's leave.
7: Yes, I was beginning. Well, now, did you manage to get hold of, you know, your chump?
5: Nigel Cooper? Mm. No, but I'm expecting him to ring back at any minute.
7: Fine.
5: Except that Tina could have bumped into him today.
7: Oh, unlikely.
5: But possible.
7: All right, then. Let's see. Supposing she did, what would I advise you to tell her?
5: Oh, yes. Yes. Yes, of course, Tony. Couldn't agree more.
7: I haven't suggested anything yet.
5: No, but I'm sure I agree with it when you do. I mean, that is, I agree. I ought to have my story ready, just in case.
7: Well, if they did meet today, it follows Tina now knows.
5: I was lying about having a night out with him tonight.
7: So let's think. Where do we go from there?
5: Oh, yes, of course. What a brilliant idea.
7: Why? You thought of something?
5: No, I thought you had.
8: What's the matter with you?
5: Nothing.
8: Have you the vaguest idea what you can say to her to cover up?
5: No.
8: Then shut up and let me think.
7: Difficult enough problem with that. Wait a second. Cooper's a fairly common name, isn't it?
5: Well, yes.
7: Then that's the answer. The local phone director.
5: You're behind me, there. What's the answer?
7: The Nigel Cooper you know isn't the one she knows.
5: I say, really? Mm. Well, how on earth did you find out?
7: No. No, you don't understand, and who's surprised? That's what you can tell her if they happen to have met today.
5: What?
7: That it's not the Nigel Cooper she knows.
5: Oh, come now, Tony, you must be slipping. I mean, if she met him, he must be the one she knows.
7: But not Bird Brain, the one you know.
5: Oh, gosh, oh, I get it now. Yeah. Well, that is a brilliant idea.
7: Conway, Cookson, Coon.
5: Well, what are you looking up?
7: I thought it might be worth checking to see how many Coopers ever there are.
5: Gosh, you know, I've got to ignore it, everything you think of. I've got to admit, I ignore everything you say. I must admit, you think of everything. You found the Coopers yet?
7: Yes, a couple of pages of them.
5: I say, that sounds promising. How many Coopers N?
7: 4, 5, 6. No, less than 7.
5: 7? Good gracious. Not only a brilliant idea, completely foolproof.
7: I'd hardly suggest it to you if it wasn't.
5: Now, seriously, though, you really do think of everything, Tony. I'm now, as they say, prepared for my eventuality. I'd never have known. Ah, that'll be Nigel. So we'll soon know. David Bliss?
9: Tina?
5: Oh, hello, darling.
9: I'm glad I caught you.
5: Caught me?
9: Aren't you going out with Nigel tonight?
5: Yes.
9: Well, heaven.
5: Oh, gosh, I see. You meant caught me in.
9: What did you think I meant?
5: Caught me out. Caught me on my way out. But I don't have to leave for another 10 minutes, yet.
9: I saw him today.
5: Who?
9: Nigel.
5: Oh, that's all right. I'm prepared for that. Prepared to explain that. You see, he's not the Nigel you know.
9: What are you talking about? Of course I know him.
5: Yeah, but not Bird Brain, the one... But not... Darling, the bird I'm going out with tonight.
9: So you're going out with a bird?
5: No, that was just me getting mixed up.
9: Oh, same mixed up as last night.
5: How do you mean?
9: On the phone. He You didn't seem sure whether it was a girlfriend you were going out with or not.
2: Not, I promise you.
9: Carry on explaining.
2: Oh, it's perfectly straightforward. The Cooper N, you know, isn't the Nigel C.
9: Isn't the one I know? I see. I described what my Nigel looked like last night, didn't I?
2: No.
9: Then how do you know it's not the same one?
2: That's something he didn't think of. I've suddenly realized it can't be the same Cooper N. Same Nigel.
9: Why?
2: Because I spoke to mine on the phone today, mentioned you, and he didn't know you. My Nigel and your Nigel aren't the same Nigel, and that's Nigel. Final.
9: I wouldn't count on that. I'm seeing you tomorrow night. That's why I rang. We didn't fix where and when.
2: Well, Tony and Anne are going out, so I thought perhaps you would...
9: Come round and help you babysit around 7?
2: Wonderful.
9: I'll interrogate you then. Bye, darling.
2: Goodbye. Go on. Tell me she's not really suspicious this time. Please.
8: I'm not even sure her parting shot about the interrogation was all that playful. Sorry about it, chum. Oh, before I forget, are you taking Psyche for a walk after supper?
2: Apparently. Why?
8: Well, it's a million to one shot, I know, but if anybody saw you, it might just get back to Tina. Keep to the shadows and steer clear of the street lighting.
2: Now, that's not one of your brighter ideas, Tony. There's an obvious flaw.
8: No, what?
2: Give me another word for a street light.
8: Lamppost?
2: There's your flaw. Honestly, you know, it's amazing.
8: Why?
2: I start by playing hard to get and end up as a fugitive. Well, for goodness sake, Psyche, I believe you're doing it on purpose. You haven't missed one so far. Come on, there's a dark passage there. Look, we can slip down that. Oh, no, not the bus stop, too. Because it's near a lamppost, that's why. Oh, fool that I am, you might not have noticed it. Come on, Psyche. If I'm seen and it gets back to Tina, the fat really will be in the...
10: Hello!
2: Oh, gosh!
10: David.
2: Hello, Joy. Oh, you gave me quite a shock. Don't be stupid, Psyche. You remember Joy? She used to be a girlfriend of mine.
10: I'm not sure I like the past tense, but never mind. When did you get back from abroad?
2: Oh, about 3 lampposts ago. About 3 weeks ago.
10: What do you keep on looking around for?
2: To see if there's a bus coming.
10: What? Are you going to catch it?
2: I might if somebody spotted me. Well, that is, I'm...
10: Same old David. Still talking in riddles. Have you still got your flat?
2: No, I haven't.
10: Where are you staying?
2: Not under this light, that's for sure. Oh, where am I staying? With Anne and Tony.
10: Oh, I haven't seen them for ages. How are you?
2: Look, Joy, don't think I don't want to chat, but would you mind coming down that dark passage with me?
10: You have changed.
2: Have I?
10: Obviously. All right, then, come on. But don't get any ideas. At least, not too many.
2: I'm sorry, I don't follow you.
10: Oh, yes, you do. And you have. Dark enough for you here?
2: Yes, fine. Now then, what were we talking about?
10: Oh, I can't believe we came down here to talk.
2: Why else would we come down here?
10: Why do you think?
2: Back into the light. Look, Joy, you will forgive me if I rush off now, won't you? I'm in a terrible hurry. Nice to have seen you.
10: Where are you rushing off to?
2: Nowhere in particular.
10: Nowhere?
2: Yeah, but I don't want to be late getting there. I don't want to be late getting back.
10: You don't want to be seen talking to me in case it gets back to your girlfriend. Am I right?
2: Well, yes.
10: What's her name?
2: Tina Holliday.
10: Tina Holliday?
2: Oh, no. Don't tell me you know her.
10: Never heard of her. But you're right, though. You better not stand here talking to me. Go on. Off you go.
2: Oh, jolly nice of you to be so understanding, Joy.
10: Don't be silly. Oh, David, give me a ring one day. For old time's sake.
2: Yes, of course.
10: I'll jot down my new number for you. It's not in the book. Oh, got a pencil?
2: Oh, no, but I should have... Yes, my pen.
10: Thanks. You weren't really going to catch the bus, were you?
2: Who? Me? No? Why?
10: That's why. Was she waving at you?
2: Who?
10: That girl on the bus.
2: Well, tell you the truth, I didn't... Somebody waved at me?
10: Fair-haired girl, long.
2: Tina's flatmate, Sheila.
10: Oh, you can't be sure.
2: Oh, fate plays some unfunny tricks.
10: There you are, my phone number. Not that I think there's much chance that you'll ring me.
2: No, on the contrary. I think you stand a much better chance than you did.
8: Now, listen, baby. We've been working on this since last night, and Tina will be here at any minute. So are you quite sure you got your story straight? Casually asked Tina if flatmate Sheila stayed in last night. If she did...
2: Operate plan A. The fictitious Nigel and I went 10-pin bowling.
8: But if, on the other hand, Sheila went out...
2: Safer to presume she was girl on bus, plan B. Fictitious Nigel brought along his fictitious wife, Phyllis.
8: And if at any stage Tina reveals it was Sheila on the bus and that she did see you...
2: I was standing there talking to fictitious wife, Phyllis, waiting for fictitious husband, Nigel, who popped into fictitious shop. No. Correction. Shock was genuine.
4: I couldn't agree with David Morton. If I were you, David, I should forget all about plans A and B and tell Tina the truth. That you got into a tangle playing hard to get and ended up by concocting the whole story about going out with another Nigel Cooper.
8: I take it you know he may have been seen out with a girlfriend last night.
4: I should stick to plans A and B.
2: You too?
8: I say we must be off to the house.
2: Oh, no, wait a second. Tina's suspicious now. So do you really think I stand a dog's chance? Oh, no, not you. Stand the slightest chance of getting her to believe me?
4: You can't fail with plan C.
2: Well, I'm glad you're confident because... Plan C? We haven't got a plan C.
4: I have, though. If the second Nigel rang up while Tina was here and confirmed your story, she'd have to believe you, wouldn't she?
2: Ah, now that is a clever idea, particularly as he doesn't exist.
4: No, but Tony does.
2: Hmm?
8: Oh, no. No, I'm sorry.
4: Well, you put him up to playing hard to get.
8: Yes, I know, but...
4: You could do it from the Howard.
8: But I'm not
4: well,
8: good.
4: Well, you'd rather not do it, darling. Now's the time to say so. Oh, how sweet of you to offer. I knew you wouldn't let David down. Well, that'll be Tina now. All right, I'll let her in.
8: Ah, well, your worries are over. Anne's right, it can't fail.
2: Foolproof. Mm. Except that I haven't the foggiest idea what plan C is.
8: Oh, for the love of Mike, when we get to the Howards, and it won't take us more than, what, 3 or 4 minutes in the car, I ring you up and pretend to be the fictitious Nigel.
2: Oh, gosh, I see. Well, can't fail.
8: But I shouldn't mention the Howards to Tina. They've got a daughter about the same age, and they might just know each other. And...
2: Honestly, I'd take notes if I hadn't lost my pen. And on second thoughts, I've got a feeling it can fail.
8: On the contrary, if you can just survive her grilling you for, say, 5 minutes at home and drive...
2: You don't answer that, I rather...
8: There's nothing to it, old lad. After all, you can fill in the first couple of minutes or so with a few sweet nothings.
2: Well, what sweet nothings, for example?
8: Oh, you know, the usual guff. You look absolutely stunning, darling. What a lovely dress, and so unusual, too. That always does have a big... No, notice her hair. Say you've never seen it looking nicer, and so on. Ad infinitum. Why, good heavens, with luck, you could string it out till I foam. And if you do get onto the subject of last night, don't forget to start by finding out whether Sheila stayed in or...
4: In you go, Tina. Hello.
2: Oh, hello, darling.
8: Hello, there. You'll have to excuse us, Celia, but we're late as it is.
4: No, it's all right, I've explained. Oh, David, I met Mrs. Gosling this morning, and she warned me that she's coming round this evening selling flags or something or other. Buy some, but don't let her set foot through the door. You'll never get it out again. Bye.
2: Goodbye.
10: Well, now, pleased to see me, darling?
2: Well, yes. Of course I'm pleased to see you.
10: You don't sound it.
2: Oh, I don't care how I sound. Believe me, I'm far more than that.
10: Meaning what?
2: I'm grilled to bits. Grilled to bits.
10: Good. Now... About last night...
2: Oh, gosh, darling, I must say you look absolutely sweet nothing. You're absolutely stunned.
10: Can you blame me?
2: No, honestly, darling, you look lovely. And it's so unusual.
10: For me to look lovely?
2: Hmm? I'm sorry, I don't... Oh, gosh, no wonder you're looking blank. I missed out your dress, didn't I? And that's where the unusual comes in. And that's what I meant, of course.
10: What?
2: That I've never seen you looking lovelier, and I'd love to see you undressed. Mop my brow and start again. I've never seen...

0: Of course.
1: What?
0: That I've never seen you looking lovelier, and I'd love to see you undressed. Mop my brow and start again. I've never seen you looking lovelier, and what a lovely dress.
1: Nervous about something?
0: No?
1: I think you are, you know.
0: Well, I can't imagine why you think that.
1: I'm wearing a skirt and a polo neck sweater.
0: Yes, well, I'm afraid they're all one to me. Oh, by the way, that reminds me, did Sheila enjoy her evening out last night?
1: She didn't move out of the flat.
0: Oh, didn't she? Oh, jolly good. Plan A. Plan a night in, did she? Nigel C. and I went tenpin bowling, and I must admit...
1: Oh, wait a minute. What am I talking about? Sheila did go out last night with some boyfriend of hers. Had themselves a ball, too.
0: Oh, jolly good.
1: Plan B?
0: Definitely. Definitely don't understand what you mean.
1: Never mind. It doesn't matter. So, you and Nigel went tenpin bowling.
0: Yes, and as a matter of fact, he brought along his wife. Fictitious. Fictitious, you may think, but he turned up with his girlfriend, Joy. His wife, Phyllis. Phyllis Joy.
1: And you say you're not nervous about anything?
0: Nothing to be nervous about.
1: Not even the thought that Sheila may have seen you together?
0: No, because I can explain that. I was waiting outside with wife Phyllis while husband Nigel was in genuine shock. In the shop. And that's genuine. Oh, yes, of course. And I remember now. We saw Sheila on the bus.
1: Sheila didn't move out of the flat last night.
0: Yeah, but you said...
1: I know. I was playing you at your own game. I don't often flip my lid, David. Not often, but I'm about to now. Truth is, you were out with a girlfriend.
0: No.
1: You're still going to stick to the two Nigels bit?
0: Yes, and as a matter of fact, he may give me a tingle tonight. So you see... Oh, thank goodness, that'll be him. Maybe him. David Bliss?
2: Tony, alias Nigel.
0: Oh, hello, alias. Hey, Baby was just talking about you, Nigel.
2: Fathead. Tell Tina she can listen and I'll disguise my voice a bit.
0: Well, of course I enjoyed myself, chum. Yeah, hold on, Nigel. Fathead. I've got my hand over the receiver, look, so he can't hear what I'm saying. It's Nigel, my Nigel, and you can come and listen if you want to.
3: I'm as good as there.
0: Hello, chum. Sorry about that. I had a ball last night, really. But then I would, wouldn't I? Tenpin bowling.
4: You remember me bringing Phyllis along?
0: I thought she was jolly nice.
4: Well, she thought you were a guest. Tell me to catch you on the player and ask him around for a notch-off on Monday night. That's if you're free.
0: Just a second. I'll check with my girlfriend. Well, darling, are you free on Monday night? And convinced?
1: Yes. And yes.
0: Hello? Sorry, chum, but I'm going out with Tina on Monday.
4: Oh, yeah, no, that's the bird you were naffing on about. Is this sounding quite this? Okay, then, better leave you to it and don't do anything I wouldn't do.
0: Don't worry, I won't.
4: Cheerio,
0: Tony. See you later on.
1: Tony, so that's who it was.
0: No, I don't know why I said that. I don't know why I said see you later on either. But then you know me. You know what I'm like.
1: I ought to by now. Yes. Yes, I ought to by now. All right. I'll give you the benefit of the doubt. I'll be back in a second, darling. Want to get my bag?
0: Oh, hello. That'll be Mrs. Gosling with her flags. Come on, darling, after you. Oh, come to think of it, I could have got your bag for you. Where is it? Upstairs?
1: No, on the table by the front door. Look, David, sorry I, you know, suspected you were out with a girlfriend.
0: Oh, we all make mistakes.
1: Hello, David.
0: Joy!
1: I forgot to give you your pen back last night.
5: You're moping round the house.
0: It was you who said Tina was important to me, Anne. And after slamming out last night, stands to reason I'll never see her again.
5: You'll see her in approximately 60 seconds. You see, I secretly fixed up to have coffee with her this morning, tried a highly dangerous experiment, telling her the truth about the Cooper End saga, and surprise, surprise, it came off. She's just popped across the road to the shops, but I've left the front door on the latch, and she'll be sailing through it at any minute. Any questions?
0: Oh, gosh, Anne. I just don't know what to say. I better go meet her. Thanks, Anne. Thanks.
1: Hello, David.
0: Joy!
1: Door's on the latch. I popped in to say sorry for turning up.
0: Never mind about that. Quickly, in here. Yeah, please, Joy, it's important, terribly. A matter of life and death. But I'll explain later.
1: All right, but you'll have to buy me an enormous box of chocolates for this. Whew. Hello, darling.
0: Hello, Tina.
1: You don't have to say a word. Anne explained all. But, David, from now on, just be yourself. Because, you see, honey, that's what I like about you. A lot.
0: Well, there's only one thing I can say after that.
1: Oh, what's that?
0: I've got a girl hidden in the cupboard under the stairs.
6: That was A Life of Bliss with George Cole as David Bliss, Brenda Bruce.

Suzanne Fellows, Colin Gordon as Tony Fellows, and Muriel Pavlo as Tina Holliday. Psyche and Percy Edwards are synonymous, and the part of Joy was played by Catherine Feller. A Life of Bliss is written by Godfrey Harrison and produced by John Browell.

0: Inside every Cape Plum, there's a nice clean stone asking to be let out. There's a very sweet sound to Cape Plums when you have them for afters.
1: Yes, it's for you. It's your dinner. It's called Cupboard Love. Cupboard Love's different. Comes in a packet, not a tin. See this foil pouch? Keeps it moist and squeezy. That's right. It's a new kind of cat food. Moist. It's good for you. Like it?
2: New Cupboard Love. What the well-cared-for cat has for dinner.
3: On your last trip, did you discover what the Earth people eat? They eat a great many of these. They peel them with their metal knives. Boil them for 20 of their minutes. Then they smash them all to bits.
4: They are clearly a most primitive people.

0: welcome to Chain Reaction. I'm Dave Gorman. My guest this evening is one of the most successful comedians of his generation. He's actually one of the country's most successful comedians regardless of generation, but to be honest, he's such a high achiever, I just find the implied information that he's of a different generation to me comforting in some small way. Not only does he have a string of awards, he also has a passable ability on the banjo and a number one record to his name, although I should point out that those last two facts are entirely unrelated. Ladies and gentlemen, Frank Skinner. Frank, thank you for joining us. It's very nice to see you. And you are going back on the road. You took a long time away from stand-up, and you've kind of got into it in the last couple of years.
1: Yes. The Credit Crunch Cabaret.
0: Yes.
1: Is the show which I host, and it's cheap tickets for people who are suffering from the recession, is the idea.
0: Yeah.
1: It's to get people through the gloom of the economic crisis. It's a sort of, you know, the sort of thing that people did during the war. Comedians would entertain people, and in a way of, you know, sort of keeping the Nazis at bay. So I'm doing that.
0: Not to overstate your contribution.
1: No.
0: But you went back to doing stand-up after... How long were you away from doing live stuff?
1: Well, doing proper stand-up, as I would call it, I was away for 10 years, and then I went back to doing it again, partly to prove that I could, partly because I felt that I'd lost my mojo a little bit, and I needed to go back to the source. I don't mean to start drinking again. No, I did think about that as well. But mainly because the TV work dried up.
0: But that's not actually the reason, is it?
1: Because... No, that's the reason.
0: But you wouldn't be doing it if you weren't really enjoying it, because you don't have to go and do some work to earn a crust.
1: No. But, my life savings were with an American company called AIG. This isn't a joke. And so now I find I've developed my old hunger all over again. I was expecting a sort of theatrical "aw" from the crowd. But, you know...
0: It doesn't count now he's asked for it.
1: No. And also, you know, millionaire loses money. It's more of a cheer than an "aw," isn't it? I've still got some money, I don't need to fret about me, but I decided at that point I was going to go back on the road anyway, so it wasn't about that, but it's interesting that the two coincided. My bank manager had told me previously that I would be financially secure for the rest of my life, which was a cause of some celebration. But also, if someone tells you you'll be financially secure for the rest of your life, it sounds like a dream, but then when you then start working the next time you work, you kind of feel like one of those blokes you used to read about in the local paper who won the lottery and said, but I'm still going to work at my job lathe operating. And you think, what kind of an idiot are you? But as it turned out, when I started doing stand-up again, I did what I know you were doing recently. You were, bear with me, doing little clubs and trying out new material, and I love that. I love that more than the tour. I loved going to a club with 15 minutes of stuff I had never tried. And I'm very Roman Catholic when it comes to doing new material. I won't mix in a bit of old material. Or people say to me, if it's going rough, you can always, you know, drop back on your tried and trusted. No. I'm gonna do 15 minutes of completely new material, and if it dies, I'll go down with it. And I loved it. Even if it died, I felt all sort of romantic and troubled on the way home. I started smoking again, so I'd look like a sort of a James Dean in New York 1958 figure. Well, more Samuel Beckett nowadays. But I'd forgotten how brilliant. In fact, the first gig I did, I actually said to a bloke in the front row, you should come up here, it's brilliant. Having forgotten that it didn't really work like that.
0: It sort of did work like that for you when you started, because didn't you book a room in Edinburgh for yourself before you'd actually done any gigs?
1: Yes. Well, the first, what used to be called alternative comedy I'd seen, I saw in Edinburgh in 1987. And I thought, this is what I want to do. This is great. So I went home. I had 400 quid in the bank. And I phoned up this venue in Edinburgh. This was like in September, immediately after the festival. And I said, I'm going to come and do a stand-up show next year. I want to book a room. And he said, how long are you going to do? I said, well, I don't know, a couple of hours. He said, no, nobody does that long. He said, an hour will be fine. And I said, okay, I'll have an hour for 2 weeks. And I sent the money. I didn't have a joke. I hadn't done a gig. I had nothing. I'd booked myself into a room to do the Edinburgh Festival. And I actually toyed with the idea of not doing any gigs, of just writing a load of stuff and just turning up and doing it there for the first time. And then I thought, no, I'll give it a go, you know, just to get the cobwebs off it. And I started dying quite a lot on a regular basis and was rubbish at it. But because I'd spent 400 quid on it, I was going to determine to stick at it.
0: And how did the first 2 weeks of the festival actually go when you got there?
1: Well, the most people I got was eight. And the second highest was five. I had one day when nobody turned up at all. I didn't do the show that day. I wasn't the only one. There used to be a children's show in before me, and often no one turned up to their show. And the terrible thing is they'd be sitting around saying, oh, I don't know what we can do, really, and it's going so badly. But they were in clown makeup. So I didn't feel so bad about it. But I got two reviews, both of which were that kind of a show's promise type review. And then I did one gig when I was there, which wasn't one of my book gigs. I did 10 minutes at a place called the Fringe Club, which was notoriously horrible.
2: That's a real pit.
1: Yeah, the audience, well, it's literally a pit. Some of the audience sat above you, so they used to tip beer on you and stuff like that. And I went out and I was so frightened, the fear turned into rage. And I went out and I started really laying into the crowd and picking on people. And I stormed it, absolutely stormed it. It was a fabulous sort of road to Damascus experience. And talking about it now, I can feel the sort of excitement playing with my nerve endings. So I knew then I could really properly do it. I'd already had one or two good gigs. The third gig I ever did in Birmingham, I got an encore and sex. obviously one at the gig and one after. But I really thought, well, this, you know, clearly is the job I've been searching for my whole life.
0: Just to put that in context, most people when you start doing stand-up, you sort of start off by doing 5 minutes and then 10 and then 20 and it grows very, very slowly. Booking yourself in for an hour at the Edinburgh Festival is like a man walking past a trainer shop and then calling up and booking himself to run the 100 metres at the Olympics.
1: But it wasn't overconfidence, it was ignorance. I was living in West Bromwich at the time, so I didn't see a lot of telly. And I really was quite ignorant of how it all worked. I mean, I'm being completely serious about that. I just didn't know what the system was. And this was another coincidence. When I went down to London to do clubs, and I used to sleep in my car because I didn't know anyone in London, I used to go down and do these gigs, and people were coming on and shouting about Margaret Thatcher and saying, yah, yah, Nicaragua, and stuff. It was very, very right-on comedy. And I would go on and do, you know, knob jokes. And often, you know, they didn't like it. I wasn't aware of what the alternative sort of PC thing was at all. I was ignorant to that. I did the same sort of jokes I did with my mates at the factory or in the pub. But just at that time, people were getting a bit fed up of that type of comedy and actually wanted some jokes. So by some fluke, I arrived at exactly the right time.
0: Well, you've been described as a kind of poster boy for lad culture. Do you feel like you're pigeonholed? Like you're actually like you're an opera buff and you're an art lover and you are. Yeah. Or have I just blown your cover?
1: No, it's fine.
0: But you're kind of, you know, you're interested in this diverse range of things, but people do sort of peg you down as the knob joke guy.
1: Yeah.
0: Does that annoy you, or is that just...
1: It doesn't annoy me anymore. There's a Channel 4 programme called The Top 100 Comedians of All Time. And I was watching that round a friend's house. I didn't want to watch it, and she said to me, oh, let's watch it, I just want to watch the beginning. Of course, once I'd watched seven or eight placings, I was thinking, well, hold on, either I have to wait to see where I come in this. Or I could be putting myself in the terrible position of waiting, getting into the top 10 and thinking I've either done brilliantly or I'm not in it. And we waited and she was saying to me, oh, I really could. I said, I am not going until I know where I am in this bloody top. You wanted to watch it. And I was getting quite anxious. She was moving away some of her favourite ornaments. And I was number 26, I think, right, in the end. You know, this was living and dead comedians. I was quite happy with that. But it did say Frank Skinner, a comedian for the loaded generation. And I thought, doesn't that mean out of date and past it, basically? So immediately, the joy of being number 26 was destroyed by having been slurred and written down as some sort of faded old lad.
0: Well, this is one of the things I mean about the kind of the vulnerability, because stand-up appears to be a game for people with thick skins who can, you know, rough it with the best of them and so on. And actually, you're very honest about how little tiny comments sort of hurt. And oh, I think we all know how much they do, but most of us wouldn't be brave enough to actually acknowledge that that's an upsetting thing to hear.
1: I did an Edinburgh show before I did the tour, and I was, you know, doing material there, and an old friend of mine came to see the show, and I saw her after, and she said, "Oh, Matt, you're going to have a lot of fun with this show on tour." And I thought, what the hell did she mean by that? Did she mean, you're going to have a lot of fun trying to work this load of rubbish into a tour? Or you're going to have a lot of fun on tour, but it certainly ain't going to be on stage, mister. And I lay awake thinking of all the possible meanings of having a lot of fun on tour. So, yeah, I suppose there is a certain vulnerability revealed in that.
0: You also talk about not being nervous before you go on, though, which sort of seems at odds with this very vulnerable
1: Well,
0: side.
1: Because part of me thinks I am the king of comedy in exile. And, I do.
0: There's 25 people you need to kill.
1: Yeah. Some of them are already dead. And that isn't, I'm not taking any responsibility for that. Yeah, so there's part of me that thinks I'm really brilliant and funny. And, I mean, just like the funniest bloke on the planet. And part of me that thinks this might be the night when I'm suddenly, you know, the bird of comedy flies off my shoulder and I'm left helpless and alone. So it's the balance between those two positions.
0: Well, you're sort of talking about the conversations you've had with your bank manager before. You obviously live in very different circumstances to those you grew up in.
1: Mm. Whenever I speak about my childhood to David Baddiel, he always asks me if I grew up in the 1920s. For example, I always grew up with an outside toilet. Our toilet was outside the house. And there was no light in it. And if you went out there at night, it was quite scary because there were spiders and it was completely dark, etc. And eventually they modernised the council houses that we lived in, and a guy came from the council and he said, "We're going to put a toilet inside the house." And my dad said, "A toilet inside the house?" And honestly, I remember him saying, "That's a bit unhygienic, isn't it?" And you know, he was right, wasn't he? There's something disgusting about having a toilet inside a house. Surely it should be outside. If all logic says that.
0: It's hard to agree when you've always lived in a world where toilets are indoors, but I see where you're coming from.
1: Yeah, there seems something wrong about, you know, there's some things you really want to do outdoors. You know. So anyway, so yeah, we didn't bathe very much at all. People honestly think I'm making this up for sort of comic effect, but our bath usually had, like, washing and newspapers in it. And honestly, I would have maybe two baths a year. And I'm not kidding. I'd stand by the sink and I'd wash my armpits and wash my face and neck and, you know. I mean, I didn't have a sex life at that age. What difference did it make? I honestly remember in school holidays, I would wear the same clothes basically for 6 weeks. And there was then something which probably most people here haven't experienced. The whole thing of getting your socks on the wrong feet. So they're actually quite uncomfortable because there's a baggy big toe area over your little toes. And your big toe is crammed into what has now become the small toe shell. So we were poor, and it is a cliche, but incredibly happy, very sort of loving family.
0: I think there's a few things that set you slightly apart from the circuit? Because the circuit is, and I'm a part of this, a very kind of middle-class place, generally. And you're from a very proper, authentic working-class background. You're also a Roman Catholic. You're a man of faith. And the comedy world is full of cynical atheists and things. Do you feel apart from it all? And do you feel that your position as an outsider in those aspects actually helps and enhances what you do?
1: Well, I certainly didn't feel like an outsider in the old days when I was doing the comedy clubs. It was like a family, I thought, the comedian thing. There weren't so many comics then. I think there was about 45 of us who were doing the regular
0: circuit. But even then, you're saying when you came down to London, it would be that kind of political comedy, and you were sort of different for being saltier and earthier.
1: I was,
0: but
1: the political comics, they were telling the same jokes, you know, sort of jokes, as I was in the dressing room. It's only when they went on stage they became very politically correct. It's just that there was no difference between me in the dressing room and me on stage. But no, I always got on very well with them. When I went back this time around, it was a bit different because I was this, you know, established bloke off the telly. And then there's a lot of young comics obviously doing the clubs now, on their way up and ambitious, and I don't think they were sure whether to speak to me or not. I mean, one woman said to me, "You're one of the reasons I went into comedy and all that," and I was very moved. And she said, "You know, whenever I die, I think of you dying at the Royal Command Variety Performance, and it makes me feel a lot better." And as you can imagine, I felt very proud about that. The phrase, "whenever I die," you only ever hear in a comedy dressing room or a Buddhist meeting.
0: You talked about experimenting with how much you swear and sort of taking a lot of the swearing out of it.
1: Mm.
0: How does that work out?
1: Well, I should say, first of all, on the subject of being a comedian who talks a lot about sex and is very sort of foul-mouthed and graphic and all that, there's part of me that would love to be the kind of comedian that you are. You're a real ideas man, and I really admire that. You know, it's intelligent comedy, and, you know, it appeals to intelligent people. And I'd like to do that, but whenever
0: believe
1: I've tried
0: me, if I'd ever had a threesome, I'd be talking about it. It's lack of source material that keeps me clean.
1: Well, see, with me, I've sat down and thought I'm going to write a completely clean set, and it's going to be, and I get three lines in and I've thought of a very funny, filthy joke. I just can't, I mean, it just seems to be me. It's like, apparently somebody once asked Oliver Hardy about, he'd had a heart attack or something, and he said, like, I can't lose weight, I'm the fat comic, and that's what I have to be. But it isn't that with me. It's not that I feel pressured to be filthy, it's just that I am filthy.
0: You've been doing it long enough to actually have seen the kind of a shift in the landscape.
1: I've been doing it long enough to see a literal shift in the landscape. We were part of, actually, mainland Europe when I started.
0: But do you look back on things you used to say and think, oh, I wouldn't say that now?
1: You know what? Very occasionally, but almost never. Because, like with many people who are kind of in the public eye, you have a sense of them which is actually a caricature of who they really are. It sounds, you hear the topic headings and you think, oh, I know what this is going to be. So if you're talking about having a threesome, for example, then you think, oh, I know what this is going to be. It's going to be one of those comics talking about, you know, where he gets loads of birds and all that kind of stuff. But in fact, when I did have a threesome, I actually found it quite difficult. You know, I didn't like the whispering. And it made me very self-conscious. You know, I was outnumbered. And at one point, and there was a horrible clash of heads. Now, it's part of the FIFA rules, and I'm a big football fan, that if there's a clash of heads, you stop the game immediately. And in fact, and that's the way it usually is with me. What sounds like it's going to be some stud, you know, talking about, oh, I did this and I did that. Often I've gone into these things feeling quite insecure and a bit nervous. But I like the idea of intelligent people being able to talk about everything. I think it's really important. There's a big fuss about swearing in comedy and all that. But swearing is irrelevant, really. It's more important to go to those subjects. And the reason I cut swearing out of my act on the last tour was I found that you could talk about quite tricky subjects. And if you didn't swear, it meant you could kind of get the boat into the harbour without any lights on, you know, unnoticed. Then suddenly they're talking about the subject. But if they hear the swear words, they're already backing off. So anything that can get a difficult subject into, you know, so the audience are actually with it is worth doing.
0: There's also, and I think this is kind of like a counterpoint to what people think of you with the sexual stuff and whatever. There was a routine in the last tour about sort of text messaging and nervousness about a girl, which I think is very vulnerable. I don't think you would have done that 10 years earlier. It seemed like you
1: maybe not
0: different in you and quite vulnerable on stage.
1: It was quite, I mean, that routine was quite a different piece. And I used to end with that routine because I weren't sure I could follow it. But that one, I talk about when you first are in a relationship and you get a text message and you read it 500 times and then you notice there isn't a kiss on it. And what does that mean? And then you send one back and you don't put a kiss on yours and you say, oh, I'm just on my way out. And you, in fact, you're just going out for a pint of milk, but you leave it open because you want her to think that you're going to go out and meet some girls and going to have a fabulous night. And you, she'll at least be frantic at home, if not openly sobbing. And it's all about that terrible game playing of the early stage of a relationship and how horrifying it is and how insecure one gets about it. But there's quite a lot of swearing and filth in that because I get madder and madder. My whole point is when I have a new relationship, which I haven't done for a long time, but when I'm in that position, I become another person. I go, I think it's a form of mental illness, the early stages of a relationship. Pulling apart every little thing they say, you know, what did she mean by that, you know, and where is she going tonight, and is she seeing someone else, and does she think I'm ugly, and why hasn't she said I love you yet, and all that.
0: Because I saw you, for the first time I saw you live was like 19 years ago, with sort of the leather jacket on, and it was, you would never, you just wouldn't have touched that kind of vulnerability in yourself.
1: No, well, I heard a thing on Radio 4 once, when it was this bloke, and he studied sea anemones. That was his job. And the interviewer quite rightly said to him, how can you tell if they're alive or not? And he said, there's only one method, that you have to find signs of growth. And as far as we're concerned, if there's no growth, they're dead. And I think that's probably true of stand-up comedy as well. You have to keep seeing if you can make this work, and what about trying that area? And yeah, you have to change it a bit.
0: Which sort of brings me to the banjo, which is a sentence I thought I'd never say. But you now you're sort of singing songs. For somebody who was like a bolted down guy with a mic stand-up to at quite advanced stage of a career think, do you know what? I'm going to learn an instrument, and I'm going to put that in the mix as well. Seems quite odd to me, in a completely positive way, but you're kind of into self-improvement and...
1: Well, I'm thinking of the sea anemone.
0: Yeah.
1: Yeah, I think, you know, it's something new to try. And also, it came from a stand-up routine. It just struck me when I was watching Dad's Army one day that people during the war, comedians, used to write songs about Hitler and the Nazis, comedy songs... Like, you know, we're going to hang up our washing on the Siegfried line and lots of songs about Hitler. And it was sort of a brilliant way of handling the horrors of war. It was to do comedy songs about it. And my argument was, if I now wrote a comedy song about the war against terror, it probably wouldn't sell that many singles. And so I then, at the end, I do a bit where I sort of imagine one, which I'll do a brief bit of. It sort of goes, my mate Ali was a dentist, now he's a Muslim fundamentalist. Bang, bang, Baghdad, he's gone bomb mad. Bang, bang, Baghdad, boy. Drove a car bomb through the cordon. Watch out, Mr. Traffic Warden. Bang, bang, Baghdad, he's... etc., etc. And I think people now think, well, that's bad taste. People are dying, you know, it's outrageous. But people were dying in World War II, but people still sang funny songs about it. It's a fabulously old-fashioned British way of coping with warfare.
0: And well, you were in a band, am I right, when you were younger as well?
1: Yeah, I was in a few bands. You know, I never had very realistic job ambitions. Initially, I wanted to be a cowboy. And then a footballer, and then a pop star. And, of course, that all sounds ridiculous until you realise I became a professional comedian, which is actually no more far-fetched than any of those.
0: And you had a number one single.
1: Three Lions went to number one. I did have a number so one. You... Actually, I had two, you know, Three Lions. Three Lions 98.
0: So you are actually a pop star?
1: Yeah, if I was talking to someone from abroad, I probably would say that I was.
0: So is that kind of, compared to doing stand-up, where, like, the biggest gigs you've done, the rest of it, is the thrill of being the number one recording artist in the country at that time, because that's the childhood fantasy, is that richer and better? And is there a way of describing the kind of the thrill of being that person?
1: Well, we all thought it would go to number one. You know when people say, I never thought for one moment. We were all saying, oh, it's a definite number one. There's no doubt about that. It's going to be number one. It's going to be really, really popular. Make no mistake. But we did not think that... Because even all the big football hits, you know, like World in Motion and Back Home and all that, the fans never sang them. They were hits. They bought the record, but they didn't sing them. But this one, they would sing the song throughout the game. I kept saying to David Baddiel, make the most of this, that we will never have anything like this in our lives again. This is a unique, this is our perfect summer. And he'd say stuff like, my sausage is cold. Can I point out that was it was a catering complaint?
0: See, there's always doubt with you, isn't there?
1: Yeah, exactly. It's nothing like having a good comedy gig. It just isn't, you know. It was brilliant, feeling a little bit like being part of the England football team for a summer. But it's not like being a comic. I've never come across anything that's like being a comic when it's going well. I mean, nothing. When I'm on stage and it's going well, I honestly think that the rest of life is just not quite the place. And that is the place. It's the most beautiful thing, and it doesn't feel about arrogance or superiority because people are laughing, so it feels like a fabulously shared democratic, you know, it's more like you're conducting an orchestra than being, hey, I'm the head honcho. And when a room is really with you, I mean, it's so, well, you know this as well as I do, it's a beautiful, joyous, fulfilling and a sort of a holy thing.
0: Possibly a good way to finish. So, ladies and gentlemen, Frank Skinner.

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1: Bah, humph, and grumble sticks. I am so angry, Servwell, that I will soon qualify for an old rage pension, which I shall spend at the old curiosity shop.
2: Your son-in-law, sir?
1: His lateness has the painful predictability of being hit by a hammer that had been wrapped in a Swiss railway timetable, then tied to a metronome.
2: Mr. and Mrs. Starkwilson.
3: Sorry we are late, Father. My new class overran.
1: New class?
3: I am attending beard school.
1: Beard school?
3: Women, too, have the right to facial hair. I am a prolific beard grower, but alas, not an accurate one.
1: Hence the goatee on your ear.
3: And the sideburns on my nose, mutton chop whiskers on my elbows, and handlebar moustache on my bicycle.
1: Your lateness has made me miss lunch.
4: Oh, then you will enjoy my new device. This is Mr. Neumeyer's automated mechanical food dispenser. It has three settings. Obsequious.
5: An excellent choice, sir. You handsome devil.
4: Condescending.
5: I'm sure sir knows best. Sweet sherry and chicken nuggets it is.
4: And for the children... terrifying.
6: Eat your sprouts. You have 15 seconds to comply.
1: Terrifying indeed.
6: You now have 10 seconds to comply. Eat your sprouts.
1: But I haven't got any sprouts.
4: Oh, dear.
6: You now have 5 seconds to comply.
4: The switch is stuck.
6: You have failed to comply.
3: It is deploying its ketchup dispenser.
6: I am now authorized to use physical sauce. Mission accomplished.
4: It has exploded.
1: All over my room. Starkwill, get cleaning.
4: Do you have a mop?
1: Use your tongue.
4: I don't even like ketchup.
1: My story continues. Now, when last you left my tale, my twice-dead, evil ex-guardian, gently benevolent, had just escaped to wreak havoc on the world... My wife, rightly, had been swept away by the ocean, and I was stranded on an exploding volcanic island facing almost certain death. Apart from that, everything was fine. Except my best friend, Harry Biscuit, had had his brain transplanted into a medium-sized dinosaur.
7: Being a dinosaur is fun. Look, claws. Ow! Scratch myself. Ow, claws.
8: This is no time to explore your new anatomy, Harry. We must escape.
7: Of course, Pip-Bin. I wonder if dinosaurs can swim. No, they cannot! No, it turns out they can sink! Help!
1: I jumped in after Harry. All round was destruction. Plumes of lava arced from the volcano, and fiery chunks of rock plunged into the sea. The water... boiling with heat and elemental fury. It was like being in a terrifying jacuzzi.
8: Hold on to me, Harry. Ow!
7: Sorry, claws.
8: The island has broken up and sunk.
7: Wait, an approaching ship. We shall be saved.
1: But the ship offered no salvation. It was Mr. Benevolence, the SS Diabolical.
9: Just came to say goodbye, Pip-Pip. Oh, and huh, and another huh. And huh, huh, all adding up to
7: You evil friend.
8: No, Harry.
7: Sorry, you evil fiend.
9: Your turn, evil consort, Pippa.
10: Yup,
9: Where's your evil love?
10: Sorry, sore throat.
9: Right. Enjoy drowning, Bin, if the sharks don't get you first.
1: But at least his last threat was empty, for there were no sharks. Until there were some sharks.
8: Harry, did you see that in the water?
7: Oh, was it very small sails? Are we to be rescued by tiny yachtsmen?
8: No, Harry, sharks!
7: We have to be rescued by sharks!
8: No.
1: They lazily circled us. Then suddenly, one lunged, huge teeth glinting maliciously. But instead of a deadly bite...
11: Na, na, na, na, na.
7: Is that a shark taunting us?
8: And now they snigger. These are Schadenfreude sharks. They relish others' misfortune.
2: Like sixth form schoolgirls who fear difference.
8: Deadlier. They will mock until we weaken, then eat us.
1: All night they taunted us, giggling with malicious delight. Always laughing at, never with.
8: They are preparing to eat us. One is putting on a napkin.
1: But then...
8: cavalry dolphins.
1: They charged, and a ferocious aquatic mammal versus cartilaginous fist battle ensued. The sharks were vicious, but the dolphins were cleverer, using sophisticated tactics such as flanking maneuvers and having a cannon.
8: Thank you, my cetaceous friends. Truly, you are the friendliest of sea creatures after the cuttlefish and the hugtopus.
1: The dolphins' kindness continued as they summoned their aquatic cousin, a broad-backed raft porpoise.
8: Now to pursue Mr. Benevolent.
11: Hang on. I can smell him.
8: What?
11: My dino nose is incredibly sensitive. I can smell his evil scent. Off milk and cheap aftershave. Follow that smell!
1: Eventually, the benevolent smell led us to a seemingly familiar land, with fields of green atop cliffs of white.
8: How grand to be in God's own land of England. Which way to Mr. Benevolent?
11: Not sure. A strange smell is blocking my dino nose.
8: I shall ask this English passerby if he has recently seen anyone evil. Excuse me, sir.
12: Quoi?
13: Aïe, anglais!
8: What a strange accent. He must have come ashore in one of the regions. Maybe Tut North. Or Cornwall.
11: What is that smell? Is it garlic?
8: Hang on. Garlic? Oh, no. What if this is not England? What if it is France?
13: No!
1: We were assailed by Frenchness on all sides. People ate snails and horses with gay abandon. Geese were force-fed until they burst deliciously. There were legless frogs in tiny wheelchairs. People sighed superciliously at simple requests from tourists.
11: Excuse me, where is the museum?
1: Worse, we had been spotted, and now an angry but surprisingly well-dressed mob was approaching.
11: They are armed with sharpened baguettes.
8: It's all right, I speak French. Probably. Hello, the people de France. Do not kill us, pa. Silver plate. That should do it.
14: Bonjour, l'anglais. It's un ami, le dinosaur.
11: What does that mean?
8: Something about the pen of my aunt.
1: We were driven at baguette point to the town square, seasoned, then placed in a huge frying pan.
8: There is no escape other than into a large fire.
1: We gently sizzled while they discussed what sauce to serve us with. They had narrowed it down to béarnaise or beurre blanc and were just starting to argue about the accompanying wine when Harry became excited.
11: Oh, the benevolent smell is back and close. That man there.
8: But he is clearly a Frenchman. He is wearing a beret, pain au chocolat, earmuffs, and an air of undeserved self-satisfaction. Definitely not Mr. Benevolent.
15: Bonjour, Pippin. I mean...
8: See, it's not him.
15: Yes, it is. It is me, gently benevolent, disguised comme un French homme. Soon my world-conquering plan will be complete. When you are just a Frenchman's burp, I will rule the planet. Arrivederci. No, that's Italian. Bye.
1: I have no time to ponder this sinister development, for suddenly a horse galloped into the square.
11: Probably their starter arriving.
1: But this was no horse d'oeuvre. It bore a masked figure with a commanding presence.
16: Releasez-vous those men?
17: No!
16: Very bien. Vous livrez-moi no choice.
8: Whoever it is speaks fluent colloquial French.
1: He fired a musket into the air, and the French immediately surrendered.
16: We must hurry. French people startle easily, but they will soon return, and in greater number. Quick, up on my horse. Now let us ride!
8: We probably should have got on the horse when he said.
11: It's all right, Pitbin. You can ride me, for I am strong and dinosaur-y now.
1: Harry and I caught up with the mysterious figure, finally coming to a halt in a forest clearing.
12: Thank you, masked stranger.
16: When I remove my mask, you will find me neither masked nor stranger. Ta-da!
12: Sorry, you are...
16: The Reverend Godley Feckin. Your father-in-law?
12: Of course! Sorry, you look different.
16: No, I don't.
12: Well, apart from the beard and the eye patch and the large spot on the end of your nose.
16: Hence my nickname, the Scarlet Pimple. Anyway, you and Harry haven't changed a bit.
11: No. Except, I am a dinosaur.
16: I thought it was a new type of jacket.
12: I thought the church sent you to be a missionary in the Third World.
16: They did.
12: But this is France.
16: Yes, I had no idea it was so advanced either.
1: I was glad to see my father-in-law, but dreaded telling him I had lost his daughter on an exploding volcanic island.
16: So how come you lost my daughter on an exploding volcanic island?
12: How do you know that?
16: The church has an excellent worldwide communication system. Rightly wrote to me via prayer mail. Look.
1: Reading her letter, it was as if I could hear her voice.
3: Dear Father, am in Russia, having escaped from exploding volcanic island. No thanks to Pip. Love, Rightly. P.S. If you see Pip, tell him to rescue me from Russia.
12: I must go to her, but only after thwarting Mr. Benevolent.
3: P.P.S. If Pip suggests thwarting Mr. Benevolent before rescuing me, tell him not to.
12: I'm sure she will understand.
3: P.P.P.S. I won't understand. Sometimes I think he loves Mr. Benevolent more than me.
12: There is barely any attraction there.
3: P.P.P.P.S. Tell him to pull his bloody finger out.
12: I am caught on two tines of a moral fork. To risk a Benevo-conquered world, or the wrath of my fierce wife.
16: Do you know where Benevolent is?
12: In France. He was threatening me just before you rescued us.
16: I know him. He purports to be an evil local businessman. Calls himself Monsieur Bien Volavant. If we ride through the night, we could reach his evil chateau by morning.
12: Is it on the way to Russia?
16: We'll tell Ripley it is.
12: Then let us ride.
1: We rode hard, stopping shortly after dawn for a strange French breakfast.
12: I dunk this croissant into some hot chocolate in a bowl.
16: Don't be frightened.
12: If I said it was delicious, would that be treason to Britain?
16: Yes.
12: Then it is horrible. Can I have some more, please?
1: It was a glorious day. The sky was blue. The sun was out. The birds were singing. And I experienced a curious sensation, for I realized I quite liked France.
11: Hold on. I can dino-smell salty water. Tears. I know those tears. It is Pippa. And even though she left me for evil, we must help her.
1: We found her sitting on the steps of Monsieur Bien Volavant's evil chateau.
12: Dear sister.
17: It's serious. She is going through every type of cry in her repertoire.
18: Right, finish crying. Just cross now.
12: Why?
18: Mr. Benevolent has dumped me. I am no longer his evil consort.
1: At this, I saw conflict on Harry's dino face. Hope mixed with anguish, mixed with empathy, making a new emotion called hanguipathy. Finally, his lungs emitted one huge elemental shout.
17: Fandabby-dozy!
18: I have been discarded like a scotch egg purchased by someone who, after one bite, remembers they don't like scotch eggs.
17: Are you saying you're a scotch egg? There is no comparison! Thou art more lovely and less covered in breadcrumbs. How could Mr. Benevolent not want you?
18: I'll tell you. He wrote it in a letter. Suddenly, undear Pippa.
11: Go on, do the voice.
18: Very well.
19: Suddenly, undear Pippa. Basically, your history, Lady O. Goniatus Maximus. Rest assured, it's definitely not me, it's you. Essentially, you are rubbish at being evil. I can't help but feel you too often confuse the words bad and evil. For example, washing up badly is not the same as washing up evilly. It is merely unhygienic. Evil washing up involves crying children, smashed plates, and at least two dead dogs. So, goodbye. Yours, benevolent brackets, gently, close brackets, M-A-F-R-C-E.
12: M.A. and F.R.C.E.
18: Master of Orphanness and Fellow of the Royal College of Evil.
12: Give him his due. He is properly qualified.
20: You really caught his voice.
19: Thank you. I mean...
18: Thank you. I deputize for him quite often. Cloak, big hat, do the voice. People think it's him. I got to say things like...
19: Kill everyone wearing a waistcoat.
18: He really hates waistcoats.
0: So, if you were no longer evil, could I be back in the husbanding business?
18: I don't know, Harry.
0: May I at least try and woo you back into my arms? Even though, being a dinosaur now, my arms are strangely out of proportion to the rest of my body.
18: You may try.
0: Harumbalissimus! Right, I'm off to build a Pippa re-wooing machine. I shall need swans. Romantic swans.
12: Do you know where Mr. Benevolent is?
18: Oh, yes, because I have this, his evil to-do list.
12: Pick up dry cleaning?
18: He gets blood everywhere.
12: Serve soup to homeless, but make it nasty soup?
18: He does a lot of bad work for charity.
12: Visit evil mine to get vital item for lethal plan to enslave world.
16: I know of this evil mine. The conditions there are dreadful. Worse even than the conditions in a critical illness insurance policy.
12: Let us follow his to-do list and capture him.
1: Alas, we narrowly missed him at the dry cleaners.
19: Thank you. Those stains have come out beautifully.
12: Curses!
1: And we failed to stop him serving nasty soup to the homeless.
19: There you go. Mal appetit.
21: Ugh, this soup is nasty.
19: Yes, it is celery and wasp.
12: We must catch him at the mine.
1: We arrived to see him disappearing inside, leaving heavily armed men on guard. How to get in ourselves?
16: This is France. There will be an emergency coward's exit. I shall find it, then return. Oh, before I go, Wright, please, sent you another letter. Posted it on Wikipedia.
3: Dear Pip, what's taking you so long? I've told you I'm in Russia. Come and rescue me. I mean, bloody hell. Yours getting pretty cross now, actually. Right, please.
1: My moral fork poked sharply into my ethical backside.
12: We cannot wait for Reverend Fecund's return. I have to rescue Rightly.
18: Fine. I'll deal with the guards. Just put on a cloak, a big hat, and...
19: Do the voice.
12: Brilliant.
1: She persuaded the guards to move away, using subtle psychological manipulation.
19: Guards, move away.
22: Okay, Monsieur Benevolent, for even though you look like a lady in a cloak and big hat, your voice is formidable.
1: And we entered the mine. It was a dark, dank place. All tunnels and fear. Gradually, the tunnels opened onto a vast cavern where exhausted workers were being driven by a meaty-armed, vegetable-legged foreman.
14: Dig faster, you lazinesses!
23: Workplace bullying.
14: You are slaves in a mine. Workplace bullying is basically the point. Death is no excuse. Sharpen her head and use her as a drill.
1: They filed her head to a point and started drilling with her. Truly, this was a cruel yet efficient place.
12: But where is Mr. Benevolent himself?
19: He's behind you.
12: No, he's not.
19: Oh, yes, he is.
12: Pippa, this is not the time for A, your admittedly excellent impression of Mr. Benevolent, or B, pantomime-style dialogue exchanges.
18: I'm not doing my impression.
12: Really?
19: She's not.
12: Pippa, was that you saying she's not?
18: No.
12: Perhaps I should check behind me.
19: Good idea.
12: Pippa, was that you saying good idea?
18: No.
12: Then I should definitely check behind me. I shall do so now. Mr. Benevolent is behind me.
19: Told you.
12: Pippa, was that you saying told you?
1: We were seized and taken to the center of the cavern.
19: Let me first introduce my foreman, Monsieur Pascal Grimpunch.
14: Bonjour, Pippin, or should I say, Maljour.
19: And I believe you know my new evil consort, Juanita Hotchily.
24: Hola, Pippin, il Lazare.
1: She was one of 93 wives Harry had married after Pippa left him. She, too, had been dinosaurized, which had in no way affected her attractiveness.
18: You lied, gently. You said there wasn't anyone else.
19: Well, I am evil, and she is dynamite.
24: I am a dino floor.
18: Oh, shut it, Stay. Have you put on weight?
24: They are called curves. You bony English girls would not understand.
18: Oh, shove a chimichanga in it.
24: Why don't you put a cream tea in it?
18: Burritos to you!
24: Roast beef and Yorkshire pudding off.
19: Enough national foods-based insults. Pippa, you just weren't evil enough.
18: I tried.
19: Giving native people a bath is not the same as ethnic cleansing.
24: Whereas, today alone, I have eaten 5 people and invented excessive overdraft charges. I have also evil maracas.
12: I really thought that was going to be a euphemism. What do you want from this mine? What is in these rocks?
19: They're not rocks. They are rock four.
12: A cheeseman.
14: Did you not see the fromage fondue outside?
12: Then that is not water dripping from the ceiling.
14: No, it is ripe brie.
19: Do you still fear the cheese, Pip-Bin?
4: Some years before, Mr. Benevolent had tortured and cheese-boarded me.
19: Soon the world will share your fear, because this mine produces the rare cheesotope, Port Salutonium.
12: Sir?
19: Scientists believe it can be used to make the most powerful bomb in history.
12: Believe?
19: Oh, we're pretty sure.
12: On a scale of 1 to 10?
19: Say, 8. 8.5, or 9 after a pint.
12: You must be stopped.
19: Hey-ho, ain't gonna happen, girlfriend.
12: What?
19: Sorry, got a little sassy. Crimp punch, tie them up.
14: It will be a pleasure and un delight.
4: We were bound to a wall of Emmental with cheese strings threaded through its holes.
19: Opposite you is a massive underground brie reservoir, ripe and liquidy, restrained only by its thin white rind. But this is a fondue set. If I light it, soon it will be melty-melty, wally-collapsy, brie-floody, drowny time. Monsieur Grimpunch will ensure you stay here and die.
14: It will be my très big maxi pleasure.
19: Right, I'm off to conquer the world. Au not revoir, Pip-Bin.
4: He left, and we could only wait to be brie-drowned.
12: Please, free us.
14: No, no, and pass on your Nelly. I despise you English. Cheese death is too good for you. Personally, I wanted to tie your arms and legs to snails, then watch you get pulled apart over a period of weeks.
12: You are happy to die with us?
14: To die, swept away by cheese. It is every Frenchman's dream. And I am ready for it. I have a giant creme cracker. Also a jar of onion marmalade. Bring on the fromage.
4: I resign myself to a curdled milk product death. But then...
5: Yoo-hoo! Anyone there?
12: Harry!
5: Hello, everyone. Ah, a fierce Frenchman with a pistol. Have we met?
14: Harry Biscuit. You too must die, you dino twit.
6: Must die? Can I show you my recently finished Pippa rewooing device first?
14: Of course. Harumble! I hadn't finished. Of course not.
6: I'll be quick. So you start by putting Swan A into Tab B.
4: People were oddly fascinated by Harry's inventions and their inevitable dreadfulness. Even Grimpunch started to listen. And then I heard a familiar voice.
10: Soon have you free,
23: Reverend Fecund-in-law.
10: While Harry distracts him, we can slip out.
25: It fires roses and chocolates at the romantic target, then starts writing a poem.
4: As Harry wittered on, we crept out to cheese freedom. Alas, in the gloom, I did not see a certain savory obstacle.
12: Curses! I've tripped on Monsieur Grimpunch's giant cream cracker.
14: You will not escape, for I have a pistol, which is French for pistol.
26: But I too am armed with my special church service, Christ on the

0: you've eaten all the birds, once you've seen all the fishes, once you've danced with the wolves, you may eat all the money.
1: No, it doesn't. Thanks for your call. Okay, down the line, it's Chuck Perry.
2: Hello, Gary.
1: Hello. What are you ringing up about?
2: The environment.
1: All right.
2: Don't it make you laugh, though, eh, Gary?
1: Anything to say?
2: Global warming. Oh, Stephen Hawking says, global warming.
1: Thanks, Chuck. Thanks for your call. Thank you.
2: They're all melted ice caps.
1: Yeah. Thanks, Chuck. Right, next caller. Hello.
3: Hello, my name is Anthony Barnes.
1: Hello, Anthony.
3: Are we seriously to believe there is a direct correlation between whether or not, regardless of their sexuality, weather systems will appear due to the performance of certain performing artists?
1: This is my point, too. I agree with you. We've got a sensible person.
3: Are we to believe when Elton John plays the sands in Las Vegas, there's a snowstorm? Are we to believe that if the communards reform, there will be a second ice age? It's absolute poppycock. I'm astonished that this show is even happening.
1: Oh, thanks very
3: much. Where on earth did you get your caller from?
1: Right, and my next caller is Georgina Swale. Hello, Georgina.
4: Hello, Gary.
1: Hi.
4: I was listening, and the rhyme, the poem that you're wondering about, I've got it on my desk diary right beside me. I wondered if you'd like to hear the real version.
1: Please, thank God, let's put an end to this poem debate.
4: Okay, here goes. This is what I've got written. Only when the last tree has died, and the last river has been poisoned, and the last fish has been caught, will we realise that we cannot eat money.
1: You sure that's right?
4: Yes, I've read it back. That's definitely what it says.
1: To be honest with you, it really didn't sound very good. I mean, some of the things that other people were saying earlier on were better than that. I preferred to suck in the juice out of the trees.
4: I'm only trying to be helpful, Gary.
1: Well, thank you very much. You've been very helpful, but very boring. Hello, who's next caller, please?
5: Hello, it's Maggie.
1: Hello, Maggie.
5: I'd just like to say that one time I went to a concert in Glasgow, and it was like Paul Daniels did the show, and then afterwards it rained for about 2 days.
1: Yep.
5: So, just referring to your earlier call, that I think there could be some truth in that. That's all I've got to say.
1: Okay, thanks very much for your call. I've got Khalid on the line. Hello, Khalid. What do you want to talk about?
6: What is point, global warming? What is point?
1: Well, there isn't any point. I mean, we're not doing it deliberately, are we?
6: What is point?
1: Indeed. What is the point of carrying on, Khalid, as the world hurtles to hell in a handcart? Well, there is a point, Khalid, because there's always hope. Yeah, and Radio 4 embodies that hope. You know, there's not a lot wrong with old Mother Earth while we've still got Woman's Hour, Desert Island Discs, You and Yours, Pick of the Week, Book of the Week, Front Row with Mark Lawson, and Moneybox Live. Actually, Moneybox Live is a bit dull. We'll see you next week. Good night.
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1: Hold it. How much is that vase?
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4: Your seatbelt fastens like this and unfastens like this. An invaluable lesson there for any of you who have never been in a car. In the very unlikely event of an emergency landing, your inflatable safety jacket is under your seat, and that is precisely where I recommend it stay, given that the largest body of water between here and Luton is an open-air swimming pool in Daventry. Finally, please keep your mobile phone switched off for the duration of the flight. Obviously, they have no effect whatsoever on our navigational equipment, or we wouldn't let you have them. But they drive me up the wall. Thank you, and enjoy your flight.
5: Cabin Pressure by John Finnemore, starring Stephanie Cole as Carolyn, Roger Allam as Douglas, Benedict Cumberbatch as Martin, and John Finnemore as Arthur. This week, Boston. Pit and approach, this is Golf Echo Romeo Tango India, climbing to 6,000 feet, left turn, direct Luton.
6: Okie dokie, have fun.
5: Carl.
6: Roger, Golf Tango India.
5: Thank you.
6: You're welcome. Don't fly into anything I wouldn't fly into.
7: Post takeoff checks complete.
5: Thank you, Douglas. Could you balance the fuel, please? Douglas, the fuel.
7: Sorry, Captain, can't help you.
5: Simon says, could you balance the fuel?
7: By all means. You know, you can give up any time you like. It's been 6 trips.
5: No, I can get you. Besides, I want another go. I know I can do better than last time.
7: What? Even better than... Shall we play Simon Says, Martin? Okay, I'll go first, Douglas. Tell me when you're ready, Martin. I'm ready, Douglas. Oh. I don't know, Martin. You've set the bar punishingly high.
4: Oh, gentlemen.
7: Oh, dear.
4: What?
5: It's always trouble when we're gentlemen. I prefer it when we're imbeciles.
7: Or dolts.
5: Dolts is good, yes.
4: No, this is good news. I have another job for you.
5: You've already got another job this week.
4: Indeed you have. So stand by for another job. The fine people at Algonquin Charter Air have, excellently, grounded a Gulf Stream at Luton, which leaves them with a whole parcel of cross Americans who aren't in America, but would like to be. And guess who's making their dream come true? Our very own selves.
5: We can't do it.
4: We can do it, we will do it, and we are doing it. Does that answer your question?
5: It wasn't a question, Carolyn. It was a statement. The Istanbul trip is Thursday night.
4: I know. We get back Thursday morning.
5: But we have to have 12 hours rest between trips.
4: I know, because you are lazy, lazy pilots. So, we get to Boston Wednesday morning, 12 hours break. Fly home Wednesday evening, arrive Thursday morning, 12 hours break. Off to Istanbul, perfect.
5: But I've got my EasyJet interview on Wednesday afternoon.
7: Ah, well, EasyJet, easy go.
4: You can still do that. I don't care what you do in your 12 hours. You can sleep or try to sneak away from my company like a snivelling rat. It's all the same to me.
5: Douglas, help me out here.
7: Oh, nice try.
5: Damn!
4: Please tell me you're not still playing Simon Says.
7: I'm afraid I can't do that. For 2 reasons.
8: Good evening, sir. Welcome on board today. Good evening, madam. Welcome also to you today on board. Good evening, sir. Welcome to being on board to you today. Oh, sir, excuse me.
9: Yeah, what?
8: May I inform yourself that MJN does run a fully comprehensive non-smoking service, and as such a result of this, all cigarettes, cigars and cigarillos must be extinguished upon embarkation and retained in a state of extinguishment until termination of disembarkation. Thank you, sir, for your cooperation.
9: I'm not cooperating.
8: No, not yet, but I'm sure you're going to in a minute. And then, thank you.
9: Do you know how much I paid to be on this flight today?
8: I bet it was loads.
9: Yeah, good guess. It was loads. It was so much that it seems to me that I can pretty much smoke where I like. Okay?
8: But It's very dangerous to smoke on an aeroplane.
9: No, it's not.
8: I don't know what to say now.
9: How old are you, Sonny?
8: 28 and a half.
9: Well, I was smoking on airplanes for 20 years before you were born. Why do you think the no smoking signs go on and off?
8: Actually, ours don't, mostly. Although one of them flickers. And there's one we can't turn on at all because it makes the cabin smell of fish.
9: Well, that sure gives me confidence. So, we're all done here, right?
8: Yep.
9: And I can smoke.
4: Hello. Welcome on board. It's my pleasure to serve you today. Please do let me know, or a member of my team know, if we can help you at any time. Such as, for instance, by extinguishing that cigarette for you.
9: Hey!
4: Oh, dear. Arthur, get this gentleman a fresh glass of wine, please. This one seems to be a bit cigarette-y. Thank you, sir, very much, and please do enjoy the rest of your flight.
5: Douglas, could you give me the fuel check at the last waypoint? Simon says, give me the fuel check at the last waypoint.
7: Certainly. 10 minutes early and 700 kilos up on flight plan.
5: Nearly got you there, didn't I?
7: No. Ah, here we go again. Let's see what vital parts fallen off the old girl this time. Ah.
5: What is it?
7: Shall I tell you an interesting thing about this thin metal tube full of petrol we're flying hundreds of miles above the Atlantic
5: what?
7: Ocean? It's on fire.
5: Douglas?
7: Master caution fire, Captain. Smoke detector, passenger loo.
5: Ah. Carolyn, we've got a...
10: Yes, I know. Keep your goggles on. It's just Stroppy, Mr. Lehman, in 3B. Hang on.
9: It's taken.
4: Sir, please extinguish your cigarette. Take the paper cup off the smoke alarm. Make a mental note that that trick never works. And return to your seat.
9: Nope.
4: Martin, give Douglas your hat. Do it.
5: You didn't say Simon Says.
4: I am not playing your game. The man in the loo refuses to come out, so give Douglas your hat.
5: I'm sure to you those two sentences follow another naturally, but I don't quite see the...
4: I don't need you to see. I need you to give Douglas your hat.
5: I don't want to give him my hat.
7: If it helps, I don't want to take his hat.
4: Oh, for goodness sake. Why don't people just blindly obey anymore? He needs your hat because I want the captain to go down there and strike terror into his heart.
5: But I'm the captain.
4: I am only too painfully aware that you are the captain, Martin. But Douglas actually looks and sounds like a captain. You're not going to strike terror into anyone's heart unless you chat them up in a bar.
5: Right. Well, let's just see about that, shall we? Mr. Lehman.
9: Yep.
5: I notice you're no longer in the toilet cubicle, sir.
9: I bet the guys call you Captain Hawkeye.
5: Are you aware that 10 minutes ago I was on the point of aborting the flight?
9: Oh, I wouldn't do that if I were you. Looks wet down there.
5: Because, sir, I was under the impression that the aircraft was on fire.
9: No, it was just me smoking.
5: Yes, I know.
9: Right, so you weren't on the point of aborting anything, now were you?
5: Sir, as the commander of this vessel, I must demand...
9: Okay, that's about enough. What are you gonna do, Commander? Have me arrested? No. And I'll tell you why not. Because your tin pot little one-airplane outfit needs me and my business about a zillion times more than I need you. You think you can scare me by marching down here in your Fisher-Price when I grow up I want to be a pilot costume? Dick! Give me a break! You're not the commander of anything. You're a little guy who can't get a game with the big boys and wears a uniform like a rear admiral's to make up for the fact that he's basically just a flying cabbie. Am I right?
5: No. No, you're not right. You're a very rude man. You can't speak to me like that. I'm the captain.
9: Okay, Captain. You run along now and, try not to cry into any important equipment.
5: I'm not crying. Your smoke got in my eyes.
7: How did it go?
5: Fine. Arthur?
7: Well, anything you say five times is obviously true.
8: Yes, skipper.
5: Right. Arthur, did you see me inform Mr. Lehman about our non-smoking policy?
8: Well, I wasn't really looking. I mean... I certainly didn't notice if he made you cry. Or not. I mean, he probably didn't.
11: I was not crying. His smoke got in my eyes.
7: Smoke gets in your eyes.
11: Shut up, Douglas! Now, Arthur, we've already had one fire scare on this trip. We can't afford to take chances. And since we know that Mr. Lehman has been fully informed of the policy and therefore certainly won't be smoking in the loo again...
8: Actually, I think he might.
11: No, Arthur, he won't.
8: Mm. The thing is, though, Skip, with all due respect, but what I've got that you haven't is that Mum sent me on a course on understanding people in Ipswich.
11: And if I ever want the people of Ipswich understood, you'll be the first person I call. Meanwhile...
8: Yeah, but it means I can now read people. You know, like a book.
7: Have you ever read a book, Arthur?
8: Yes, actually. White Fang. Twice. Anyway... Bringing my people reading skills to the table, I'm able to reveal to you now that Mr. Lehman didn't show any of the five indicators of true resolve to change his behaviour patterns. And therefore, in a nutshell, I reckon he might smoke in the loo again.
11: Listen carefully, Arthur. He definitely won't. And therefore, if the smoke alarm does go off again, it can only be a real fire. And so I'm authorising you, in that unlikely event, not to waste time knocking, just to override the door lock and immediately discharge the fire extinguisher into any flame you see.
8: Ah, any flame I see.
11: That's right. Even if it's just a little, tiny, glowy one.
8: Aye, aye, Skipper. Okay, he's up. He's on the move. Okay, he's in.
12: Okay, Arthur, stand by.
8: Okay.
12: Stand by. Oh, no. Emergency. Emergency. The plane is on fire. Arthur, for the love of God, save us all.
8: Yes, Skipper.
13: Hey, what's this?
8: Fire!
13: Oh, shit! Oh, oh, God. Oh, my chest. Oh,
8: fire! Fire's out.
14: Good evening. This is Captain Creef speaking. I'm sorry to have to tell you, a passenger has been taken ill. So if there is anyone with medical training on board, could they please come to the flight deck door? Thank you.
7: Okay, we've moved him to the galley.
14: How's he looking?
7: Well, he's covered in foam and he's had a heart attack, otherwise great.
14: Right, I was just thinking... Maybe we ought to turn the plane round.
7: Well, yes, of course, we should. Haven't you done it yet?
14: Oh, right, right. Because, on the other hand, obviously Carolyn's not going to like it, Martin.
7: Martin, that's irrelevant. It's a serious medical emergency. You ditch into the nearest airfield, and we're, what, 20 minutes off Midway, so 40 minutes closer to home. There's no question we have to turn round. It's the decision I imagine you have come to, Captain.
14: Yes, it is, exactly. Shanwick, this is Golf Echo Romeo Tango India. We have a serious passenger medical emergency and wish to return as soon as possible.
15: Roger, Golf Tango India, stand by, I'll coordinate.
14: Okay. Karen will understand, won't she? I mean, a life's at stake. I'm sure I saw a doctor on the load sheet. Here we are, 7A, Dr. Thomas Price. Where is he?
7: Lying low, I should think.
14: What? Why?
7: Too scared of being sued.
14: You're joking.
7: No. Especially going to America. If he tries to treat him and anything goes wrong, he's looking at a huge malpractice suit.
14: But surely no one will sue someone for trying to save their life.
7: Let's face it, if anyone would, Mr. Lehman would.
14: Go and have a quick look at him for me, would you? Simon says, go and have a quick look at him for me, would you?
7: Then Simon shall be obeyed.
15: Golf Tango India, very little traffic on your track this evening. Maintain 330, turn right to Reykjavik, and when in range, contact Iceland, 118.05.
14: Oh, Reykjavik, really? I was thinking we could just go back home.
15: Well, Reykjavik's much closer. I thought you said it was a medical emergency.
14: Okay, right, yeah, Roger. Ladies and gentlemen, Captain Creef here again. I'm sure you'll understand that as we have a passenger on board in need of urgent medical attention, we will have to make an unscheduled stop today in Reykjavik. I do apologize for the inconvenience. And once again, if there is a person with medical training on board, please do make yourself known to us. Thank you.
16: Reykjavik!
14: Carolyn, hello.
16: Reykjavik! Reykjavik! Reykjavik!
14: Carolyn, you sound like you're coughing up a hairball.
16: Why?
4: Why in the wide world are we going to Reykjavik?
11: Because, and I know on a busy flight you may have missed this, your son hosed a passenger down with a fire extinguisher and gave him a heart attack. So I thought it might be a touching gesture if we tried to get into a hospital.
4: And what's wrong with the hospitals in Boston?
11: Nothing's wrong with them. They're terribly good, but they're 1,500 miles away.
4: But do you have any idea what it'll cost to land in Iceland and find everyone accommodation and reroute tomorrow and miss Istanbul?
11: A man may be dying back there.
4: A horrible man.
11: Colin, just because a passenger is rude to you doesn't mean they deserve to die.
4: Okay. Martin, listen. We are almost halfway. Boston can't be more than, what, just 40 minutes further? And putting aside the thousands and thousands of pounds it will cost, look at it from his point of view. He lives in Boston. If we carry on, he goes to hospital in his hometown. His family and his friends are right there.
11: Friends?
4: He's rich, he'll have friends. If he goes to some hospital in Iceland, he'll be alone in a foreign land. His family will have to fly over to be with him. Maybe they'll be too late. All for the sake of 40 minutes.
14: Chanwick, this is Golf Tango India. We wish to cancel our emergency. We'd like to continue to Boston.
15: Oh. All better now, is he? That's nice. Roger, Golf Tango India. Route direct to 51 North, 30 West, and resume your previously cleared track.
4: Good command decision, Captain. See you later.
14: Sorry to disturb you again, ladies and gentlemen. Just to let you know that we will, after all, be continuing our journey to Boston. And I repeat, if there's a doctor on board and they retain even a hazy memory of their Hippocratic Oath, it would be really super to see them in the galley. Thank you.
7: What are you doing, Martin?
11: I'm trying to flush out Dr. Price.
7: No, why are you turning back to Boston?
11: Well, I was just thinking it over, and I realised it's actually almost
7: Carolyn
11: as quick
7: got to you, didn't she?
11: What? No, she didn't get to me. She just happened to make a couple of valid
7: Martin,
11: points.
7: Martin, turn the plane round.
11: No, I've made a command decision,
7: it's the wrong decision. Boston's an extra 40 minutes away.
11: Yes, well, 40 minutes, that's not all
7: if
11: that.
7: If he dies 30 minutes out of Boston, just as he would be getting into the ambulance in Reykjavik, what are you going to tell his family?
14: Hello, Chanwick. It's Golf Tango India here again.
15: Ah, if it isn't the bouncing bomb. Where can we tempt you with this time? Tenerife's very nice this time of year.
14: Reykjavik will be fine, thank you.
15: Are you sure now? I mean, don't rush into anything, because I have literally nothing better to do with my time than ping you around the Atlantic Ocean all the livelong day.
14: Ladies and gentlemen, this is Captain Creef once again, just to let you know that I misspoke a little just now. We will, in fact, be diverting to Reykjavik Airport as planned. Oh, I know, trying to save someone's life is such a chore, isn't it? Speaking of which, if there is, in fact, and despite the deafening silence so far, a doctor on board, and if that doctor has quite finished his chicken casserole, blueberry cheesecake, and, ooh, coffee with milk, no sugar, then maybe such a hypothetical doctor might like to stop flicking through the duty-free catalogue and thoughtfully pulling on his sandy moustache and walk the hypothetical seven rows to join me with the patient here in the galley. But if there isn't a doctor on board, then never mind.
17: Hello?
14: Oh, hello. Mr. Price,
17: is it? Dr. Price?
14: Oh, a doctor! Good Lord, what a stroke of luck. The very thing we're looking for. Well, this is the patient.
17: Okay, let's have a look, okay? Uh-huh.
14: What do you think?
17: I think probably a bridge.
14: A bridge?
17: Yeah, a tunnel's obviously out of the question, but if you really need to get past him, you could use a couple of drinks trolleys and a stretcher to rig up a rudimentary cantilever bridge. That at least is my professional opinion as a PhD in civil engineering. Or has one of us made some sort of really embarrassing mistake?
14: I'm so sorry, I didn't...
17: Yeah, oh, and by the way, I don't know anything about medicine, but this guy doesn't need a doctor.
14: What?
17: Not anymore.
4: Turn the plane around.
14: You're not listening to me.
4: No, and far more importantly, you're not turning the plane around. Do it, now.
14: I can't turn the plane around.
4: Martin, if there is one thing you've proved on this trip over and over again, it's that you can turn the plane around. Or were we just caught in a slow-motion hurricane?
14: But Mr. Lehman...
4: is dead, God rest his grumpy soul. So he doesn't need an ambulance, he doesn't need a hospital. All he needs is to be taken home to Boston.
14: Douglas.
7: You could tell her we no longer have enough fuel left to get to Boston safely.
11: Yes, thank you, Carolyn.
7: But we
11: know...
7: we do.
11: Thank you so much.
7: Sorry, but she's right. We should go to Boston.
4: Uh-huh.
11: Fine, fine. We'll go to Boston, but only if...
4: Yes?
11: Douglas talks to Shanwick.
4: Douglas?
7: My pleasure. Hello, Shanwick. Greetings once again from the merry men of Yo-Yo Airways.
8: Well, goodbye then. I feel someone should say a few words. Hamilton R. Lehman. Born 1943 in America, probably. Died 2008 in the sky. Definitely. Non-vegetarian option. I didn't know you for very long, Mr. Lehman, but I'll always remember you as a shouty man. You loved to shout. Shout and smoke, those were your twin passions. And so, in a way, I suppose you died doing what you loved. Shouting and smoking and covered in foam. I don't know if you like that. You probably didn't. Still, goodbye. Rest in peace. Thank you for flying MJN Air.
11: Do you think we'll make it in time?
7: Remember how I didn't know 3 minutes ago? No new information has come in since then.
11: Right.
7: You all right?
11: Yeah, it's just, you know, hasn't been a great trip, has it? Well, I think possibly I made a few... Well, I didn't exactly. I've got this interview when we get back, if we get back in time, which I doubt, and I just wondered if, as a captain, there's things... I mean, I only ask because, of course, you were a captain for a while, and I just wondered if... I mean, this is a bit difficult, but could you give me some advice?
7: Well, the main thing is you've got to stop asking for advice.
11: Great, thanks.
7: That's okay. You can start as soon as I've given you mine. You're the captain, Martin. And one of the many excellent things about being captain, along with the irresistible sexual magnetism and first crack at the cheese tray, is that you're always right. So by all means, take opinions, but remember, you don't have to listen to Carolyn, you don't have to listen to ATC, you don't even, and savour this because I shall never say it again, you don't even have to listen to me. You're the boss. What you say goes.
11: Yes. Yes, you're right. Okay. Thank you. But, Douglas?
7: What?
11: Simon Says, could you give me some advice?
7: Well done.
11: My turn.
7: All right. Tell me when you're ready. Simon Says, tell me when you're ready.
11: I'm ready.
7: Come again?
11: I'm ready.
7: Oh!
8: Goodbye, thank you for flying MJN Air. Goodbye, thank you for flying MJN Air. Goodbye, thank you for flying MJN Air. Goodbye, oh, that's it. All done, man.
7: And we're all finished at the pointy end with a cheeky little 12 minutes in hand before we go out of hours.
4: Great. Well, the paramedics are back there in the galley with Mr. L, so as soon as they're ready... Oh, speak of the devils. Well, the angels.
18: Are you Carolyn Napshappy?
4: Yes.
18: Did you call up an ambulance crew, ma'am?
4: Yes, I did.
18: And why did you do that?
4: Why? Well, because... I mean, look at him.
18: We are looking at him, and we'd like to know what you expect us to do with him.
4: I have to tell you, I really don't mind. Once he's off my plane, as far as I'm concerned, you can let your imagination run wild.
18: Ma'am, he's dead. He's been dead some time. We are an emergency service. This guy, not so much an emergency.
4: Well, what am I supposed to do? Carry him to the hospital over my shoulder?
18: Ma'am, you need to contact the coroner's office. They'll send out a vehicle.
4: When?
18: I don't know, when they can. You just give them a call tomorrow morning, see when they can do.
4: Tomorrow morning?
18: Yeah, they'll be all closed up now.
4: So what are we supposed to do, just leave him here until they're ready for him?
18: Absolutely not.
4: Good.
18: You're going to need to remain in attendance.
4: What? We can't.
11: Just one moment, if you please.
4: Yeah, Martin, don't.
18: Sir?
11: Madam, I don't think you appreciate that I am the captain of this aircraft, not her.
18: Yeah, and?
11: And... I just saw him move.
18: No, you didn't.
11: I absolutely did.
18: This man's been dead for some time, sir.
11: I don't think so. I am telling you, I just saw him move.
18: What movement did he make?
11: He did a little wave.
18: I don't think so.
11: Well, I do think so, and I am an airline captain, the commander of this vessel, and I am willing to swear anywhere that he absolutely did. He gave me a little wave, and then he pointed at you, and then he tapped his watch as if to say, why aren't I in the hospital already? And then he relapsed into his unconscious state. So it seems to me you can either refuse to take him, and I can while away the hours I spend waiting with him filing a complaint against you for negligence, which will tie us all up in endless red tape, until I eventually agree that maybe what I saw was just rigor mortis. Or you can take him with you now in your big empty ambulance to the hospital to which you are going anyway, and we can all hope and pray he doesn't die on the way.
18: Okay, Lucas, patient seen exhibiting vital signs. Get him on the gurney.
11: Thank you so much.
1: Where is he?
7: Well, if last night's anything to go by, he's telling the whole story to every third person he meets. It slows him down a tad.
8: While we're waiting, can I just have a quick look in duty free?
1: No, Arthur, you do not need any more Toblerones.
8: Mum, they've got the white ones.
7: Aha, there you all are. Good morning, good morning, good morning, good morning. Good morning, Martin. Still feeling pretty chipper, I see.
11: And why ever not? 12 hours restful rest, a beautiful blue sky to fly in, and a certain sense of a job rather well done.
1: Yes, Martin, we're all delighted by your newfound butchness. Now, can we please just get through customs and go home?
19: Is this your bag, sir?
11: Yes, yes. I'm sorry, Callan. Do I detect a note of tetchiness? Surely you haven't already forgotten how I single-handedly saved you from losing out on a trip worth tens of thousands of pounds.
19: I'm just going to take a look through it.
11: Yeah, fine.
1: Not yet, you haven't. We've still got to get back on time.
11: You needn't worry about that, Carolyn. Clear skies, no wind, no pesky passengers to peg out midway. Istanbul awaits us. As indeed do the good people of EasyJet. Await me, anyway.
19: What's this?
11: What?
19: What's this?
11: Well, since you ask, it's a nose hair clipper, okay?
19: It can't go in your hand luggage. You need to put it in the hold.
11: They're nasal clippers. What am I supposed to do with nasal clippers?
19: I'm sorry, sir. That's federal law.
11: You do realize we have an axe on the flight deck, don't you?
19: What?
7: Of course. Captain, there is a time and a place for the strong-arm tactic.
11: We have a fire axe, so you're stopping me from equipping myself with the deadly power of the nose hair strimmer on board a plane where I can, should the mood take me, brandish an axe.
19: I am not sure what you're telling me, sir.
7: He's not telling you anything. He doesn't want his silly old clippers anyway, repulsive object. Come on, Martin, before you say anything.
11: And besides that, I'm the one flying the bloody thing. If I want to crash the plane, I don't even need an axe. I just need to push on the big metal column in front of me.
7: And there it is.
19: Sir, I am arresting you under Section 6 of the Anti-Terrorism Act of 2002.
7: What?
19: You were heard in the presence of witnesses to make a threat against the safety of the aircraft. Please come with me. Sir!
1: You idiot, Martin. You colossal idiot.
13: But I've got to fly the plane in 40 minutes.
19: Oh, no, sir. I don't think so. Come with me. Please.
1: Come back. Come back. Bring it back.
7: So, Arthur, shall we take a look at those Toblerones?
5: That was Cabin Pressure by John Finnemore. It starred Stephanie Cole as Carolyn, Roger Allam as Douglas, Benedict Cumberbatch as Martin, John Finnemore as Arthur. It also featured Ewan McIntosh as Carl, Kerry Shale as Hamilton R. Lehman, and Matilda Ziegler as the paramedic. The producer was David Tyler, and the programme was a positive production for the BBC.
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0: 31 and a half, 32, 33, 35, 40, and 10 is 50, and 50 is a pound. 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
3: Drop Me Here, Darling features Norma Ronald and Joe Dunlop, and as Leslie and Caroline Duggan, Leslie Phillips and Joe Bennett. One secret of a successful businesswoman is never to lose the common touch. And for Caroline Duggan, a friendly chat with her personal assistants, a pleasant start to the day.
4: Did you get your boyfriend to try it on last night?
5: Yes, he loved it. I promised to give him one for Christmas.
4: Good.
5: Ben said it's the comfiest sweater he's ever worn.
4: I think they'll sell like hotcakes. In fact, I'm going to Wick.
5: You're going to Wick what?
4: To Wick, love. The town in the north of Scotland.
5: Oh.
4: There's a big Croft Industries fair there this Saturday. Every island cooperative sends a rep. I sign all I can on exclusive contracts. So anyone who wants these sweaters gets them through our mail order.
5: Good thinking. Ben says it's just like wearing a sheep.
4: Yes, I don't think we'll use that in the ads. We need something like, keep warm the Viking way.
5: Pillage Scarborough. How will you get to Wick?
4: Oh, drive. I love motoring through the Highlands, even in the winter.
5: Well, Leslie won't be driving, I take it.
4: What else is a chauffeur for?
5: I thought Newcastle was his limit.
4: In his contract. But he was rather sweet when I mentioned it. He said on this occasion he'd waive his long-distance embargo.
5: Not a pretty sight.
4: Oh, I know your opinion of Leslie Clare, but he's not a bad sort. He's always been generous. When we used to have breakfast in bed, he was always the one to hold the salt and pepper.
5: You forget the bad bits. I mean, what was the main reason you divorced him?
4: The tea leaves.
5: What?
4: We had a flaming row. One of us mentioned divorce. We were both too proud to back down. But what started the row was the tea leaves. I came home after a hard day. I was starting quantum then in one room, and the first thing I saw was a sink full of tea leaves. I hate people who do that. I was on at Leslie for years to stop it, and I thought I succeeded.
5: And I suppose he was too arrogant to apologize.
4: I'm not sure I gave him the chance. He breezed in talking about some big property deal. This was long before he went bust, of course. And the fare started flying. Next thing we knew, we were sleeping in separate postal districts.
6: Yeah, good morning, madam. Will you be needing the car this morning?
4: No, good morning, Leslie. I'm not quite sure yet. Stay and have a cup of coffee. Claire's just made some. I'll be back in a moment. See if you can find Leslie a biscuit.
6: Or even a lump of sugar. What's got into her, then, eh? Did she pass a nun this morning?
5: She seems impressed you've agreed to drive her to Wick, in spite of the clause in your contract.
6: Ah, well, if I can help somebody as I go along, you know.
5: No, come off it. You are to good deeds what Michael Foot is to the tailor and cutter. You're up to something. It's a 2-day drive.
6: Yes, but it'll be fun staying the night halfway. A chance to see Sunderland.
5: Well, I just hope it doesn't snow, for Caroline's sake.
6: It won't snow. I heard the weather forecast. It's going to be fine all week.
4: Oh, look, Leslie, it started to snow. It was worth taking this detour, wasn't it? Isn't the lock gorgeous?
6: Bloody Scotty Duck Pond.
4: What an unusual name. What does it mean?
6: Oh, a bonny, bright water where the clan folk rinse their teeth. It's Gaelic. Danger. Sunken cabers.
4: And what's the forest called? Look on the map.
6: Achtamukti. Yeah, I know that one, too.
4: It's only 80 miles to Wick. We'll be there by four, if we don't run out of petrol.
6: And I've told you, we'll find another garage soon.
4: We can't keep passing them till you find one with vouchers.
6: Look, please, darling, I need one more. And I can get the last tumbler to the set. I don't get many perks.
4: The gauge looks low from here.
6: Look, allow me to do my job. This car has a built-in safety margin. I fancy I'm quite familiar with it now.
4: Yes. Sorry, darling.
6: Oh, another thing about these cars, they splutter now and then. For no reason. Ah. Oh, my God.
4: You mean we really have run out of petrol?
6: Well, there's a little drop in my lighter.
4: You stupid, blundering... You...
6: Allow me, madam. You great hoof, Leslie. Mm. I suppose you're proud of yourself. Oh, you lobotomized pudding. Damn, curse. Bottom.
4: Wait. How far back was that last garage?
6: Hardly a garage, one pump outside a shack.
4: Never mind that, it wasn't far.
6: But we can't get there. I haven't seen another car on this road.
4: We'll have to walk. And when I say we, Leslie, I mean you. And don't come back without a can of petrol.
7: Drivers on the motorway are urged to use extreme caution. And if you're unlucky enough to be in the north of Scotland, heavy snow is making many roads impassable. Our advice, don't drive if you can avoid it. And now, back to Lena Horne and summertime.
4: Oh, hello, darling.
6: Hello, I got the pepper. Petrol?
4: Oh, dear. Sit down a minute.
6: Oh, what a time I've... I feel like a frozen sprout. In fact, parts of me feel like two frozen sprouts. Oh, it's arctic out there. But I've got the can of petrol.
4: Leslie, something... I have to tell you.
6: Yeah, nice girl at the pump. She offered to drive me back, but she didn't have a car.
4: We've both been a couple of idiots.
6: I'll put in this petrol and we can go.
4: I didn't think till you'd left. I looked in the boot, and there it was.
6: Yeah, we'll just make Wick... What was?
4: A can of petrol.
6: Good Lord. The spare can. I'd forgotten.
4: I couldn't believe it. I got it out and... Yes... It was full.
6: Oh, fancy that, all that warmth. Oh, my God.
4: So I poured it into the tank.
6: Oh, God help us.
4: But never mind, darling. The main thing is we can go now. You've got a gallon in your hand and there's a gallon in the tank.
6: Yeah, there's a gallon in the tank. But it isn't petrol.
4: What? It says petrol on the can.
6: Yeah, it did have petrol in it till last week. Remember you sent me to Cambridge for those papers?
4: Mm-hmm.
6: I don't know how to tell you this, but on the way back, I, had to stop on the motorway. I had the need of a container.
4: I don't believe it.
6: But all I had was that petrol can. I emptied the petrol in the tank and then I used that.
4: So I filled the tank with... You disgusting oaf.
6: No, darling.
4: Oh, petrol off. The car must be ruined. Cars don't run on that. That's one of the things they're famous for.
6: I know, darling. Paraffin's not the same as petrol.
4: Paraffin?
6: Yeah, like I said, that spare can was full of paraffin. I was going straight home from Cambridge and I remember my oil stove was empty. So when I passed the garage selling paraffin, I used that can to get some. Only then I forgot and I left it in the boot.
4: Paraffin? Good Lord. When you said you stopped for an emergency, I... I thought you meant,
6: Darling, you didn't.
4: Yes.
6: A gallon? Honestly. Still, paraffin's just as bad. Pouring it in will have ruined your engine.
4: You mean we won't get it going?
6: Not a chance. Believe me, darling, I know about these things.
4: Pour the petrol in and try.
6: It will make things worse. Force the paraffin all the way round. We can't move till the system's been flushed out.
4: Oh, dear. So it's back to that garage.
6: Well, it's not really a garage, just a tiny little inn. They have the pump because they're so isolated. There'll be no tools.
4: At least they'll have a phone. Come on.

0: Who is it, Flora?
1: It's the gentleman who bought the petrol, Father.
0: I've no machinery for a refund. The money's already in my purse.
2: No, we just wanted to use your phone.
0: Indeed.
2: I'll pay for the call, of course.
0: Aye, so you will. But then there's the wear and tear on the instrument. Is it a matter of life or death?
2: Definitely.
0: Flora, you may unlock the telephone cupboard. Let the lady make her call.
1: This way, please.
2: Thank you.
3: Well, nice place. Did you shoot that stag yourself?
0: I've no money for the profligacies of the rich. It died a natural death.
3: Good Lord. You must have stalked it a hell of a long time.
0: I found it in the wood, by chance, when I was out collecting silver paper.
2: The AA can't come.
3: What?
2: They're all called out. And even if they weren't, it seems this road's already too bad to attempt. We'll have to wait till it's possible. Could you put us up?
0: There's only the one room.
2: That'll have to do. It's not as if we haven't shared a room before.
1: I'll take you up.
3: Yeah, this way, is it?
0: One moment, wee man. I need not ask that you're married.
3: Married?
0: I mind fine the lady's wearing a ring, but a splash in the burn will not always mean a trutty.
3: Really?
0: We dogs hey big lugs. To me, you have the look of a married couple who may not be married.
3: Fancy you spotting that. You're a very perceptive man.
0: That I am.
3: A perfect description of us. You see, we got married 10 years ago, and then, well...
0: Oh, well, I'm glad to hear it. Last year, we had a couple from the south, down by Dundee there. And the snow, it was falling, and the wind, it was roaring like the day.
3: But what I must tell you is...
0: The hammering at the door was like the fists of a banshee. They were desperate, man, desperate to come in from the cold and the snow.
3: Having been married...
0: And their car was broken down and nowhere to go. And then I found out they were not married. Well, I showed the lady to the room.
3: Nice, but you hit the nail on the head when you...
0: And I turned the man out in the snow and the wind.
3: But where you struck home, you see, we got
0: And the cries of him, and the moans of him, as he shivered through the wild night in his broken chariot of sin, fell on deaf ears in this house of God. Now, what was it you wanted to tell me?
3: I wanted to say, I can't wait to get upstairs with my wife. She'll expect me, you see. You know what it's like when you're married.
0: Let me take your overcoat, you're sweating, man.
3: Oh, thanks, yes. Yes, we're happily married. Anything wrong?
0: Would you be in the Bolivian Navy?
3: No, I don't think so. That's no life for a married man, is it?
0: The uniform and the cap... I've seen the pictures in my Reader's Digest. Someone left it here in 1950.
3: Good Lord, no, this isn't naval. You see, I'm her show-off husband. Yeah, always wear this suit. It's the suit I was married in.
0: It's a uniform.
3: No, isn't it? Yeah. My wife, you see, you know, she belongs to an obscure Eastern sect, Mata Hari. All the men wear these. I had to get one for the wedding.
0: Oh, would you believe it?
3: No. Yes.
0: Well, I'll bring a pot of tea to your room.
2: Oh, thank heavens for this fire. Look, Leslie.
3: Yes?
2: Sorry I was so... Well,
4: no, darling, you're entitled to be annoyed.
2: Well, it was just as much my fault using the paraffin without asking you. You were so nice coming all this way, giving up your weekend to oblige me.
4: Frankly, darling, I need the extra money to pay for next weekend.
2: Well, it's not as if... Extra money?
4: Shall I put another phone book on the fire?
2: Of course. The 3-day clause. You know every line of your contract. If you're away for more than 3 days, you get triple time.
4: Do I really, darling? Oh, what a nice surprise.
2: And I thought you were just being... Now, Leslie, I think I'll get changed.
4: Good idea.
2: If you wouldn't mind leaving the room for a while?
4: Oh, yeah. Oh, yes, darling. Madam. Yeah, of course. Of course.
0: Well, well, have your tea... Man, why are you waiting outside the door?
4: She's getting changed. Yes, changed. Yeah, all my wife's like that.
0: Her religion, I imagine.
4: Oh, exactly, yes. Modest with her ex-hus salami. That's Sanskrit for old man. Well, you can give me the tray.
2: It's all right. You can come in. I've finished. Ah, tea. Thank you.
0: And will you be wanting dinner?
2: Dinner? We certainly will.
0: There's a very nice potted head.
2: Perhaps we won't bother.
0: As you please. Fasting, I'll be bound.
4: Oh, absolutely.
0: And to save you the trouble working it out, make us that way.
2: What was all that about?
4: For heaven's sake, don't let on we're not married. I had to pretend or he'd have thrown us out.
2: You're joking. What business is it of his? I'm paying for the room.
4: Well, local customs, you know, when in Rome.
2: You're too soft. You always were.
4: What? What?
2: That place we stayed in, Crete. Remember? You helped them milk the goats.
4: Oh, Lord, yeah. Happy days.
2: And you were too kind to tell him the goat was dry. So he went off and bought 4 pints. And I had to dress the bruises where he kicked you.
4: Shall I pour the tea?
2: Please. Then come and sit by me. We had some good times, didn't we, darling?
4: Oh, yes.
2: Somehow, afterwards...
4: I know what you're going to say, darling. After we split up, life seemed to lose its fizz.
2: Oh, Leslie.
4: You know, darling, I often... And this tea's a bit strong, you know, isn't it? You could poison a moose with this. Lucky there's hot water.
2: Oh, for God's sake!
4: Hmm?
2: Tea leaves in the sink's bad enough, but in the hand basin...
4: Well, I had to get rid of some.
2: You clogged the whole... Oh! If it wasn't for your pig-ignorant habits, we might be still married.
4: How do you mean?
2: I thought I'd cured you. Then you filled the sink with tea leaves and we had that stupid row and... Oh!
4: Tea leaves? Row? I didn't have a row.
2: Well, Leslie, we'd better sort out sleeping arrangements.
4: Arrangements? I thought we could...
2: Oh, did you? Go down and ask for a spare mattress. And you'll need some blankets.
4: I can't. He'll know we're not married.
2: If you're that spineless, you'll have to sleep on the bare floor. Unless you'd like to make a little bed of tea leaves. What on earth? I mean, stop!
4: What's going on?
0: It's the fire drill.
2: In the middle middle of the night?
0: At 6 o'clock, I must ask you to assemble in the courtyard.
2: Completely round the bend.
0: I'm only minding the law. I have to test the bell every June.
2: But this is November.
0: You're the first guest since June. There's no point in having fire drill with no guest to be having the benefit. Man, what are you doing on the floor?
2: Well, he could hardly sleep with me, could he?
4: No. It's because of the R in the month. No.
0: Oh, the religion, is it? Ah, that's a wonderful, wonderful thing. You poor wee timorous beastie.
1: Is the porridge to your liking?
4: Well, if I could just have some sugar on it.
0: We don't like that sort of thing. We don't do it.
4: Thanks.
1: I rang the AA as you asked. The snowplow will be through this afternoon, and the AA man will come just after to fix your car.
2: Marvellous, that's very kind of you.
4: There you are. We'll be in Wick by tonight.
2: Not much point, I'm afraid. The fair will be over by then. We might as well go home.
4: Sorry, darling.
2: Oh, well, as I said before, I shouldn't have used the paraffin. It was as well you were there to save me from wrecking the engine. More tea.
4: Thanks. You know, I've been thinking about tea.
2: Other nasty places to put it.
4: Now, about what you said, how that row started 5 years ago. I'm sure I didn't put those tea leaves in the sink. You cured me of the habit.
2: Well, who was it then? Chimps?
4: No, I've just remembered. That day, while you were out, the man came to fix the burglar alarm. I remember him asking if he could make some tea. He left just before you came home.
2: Leslie.

0: Why didn't you say?
1: Well, you didn't ask.
0: No. I was too annoyed to be rational. Oh, darling. Just think if I'd stopped to ask. I'm always blaming you for things that aren't your fault.
1: Don't worry, darling. I have broad shoulders.
0: Look, Leslie, why don't we go to Wick after all? Make a little holiday of it? Just the two of us?
1: What, you mean... Oh, super.

0: Just the two of us.
1: What, you mean... You... Oh, super. Be like old times, won't it? Hmm?
0: I expect they've still got the rooms I booked.
1: Yeah, maybe not both of them.
0: Perhaps we shan't need both.
1: Darling.
0: Let's just hope the AA can fix the car.
1: Oh, they should manage with the right tools. Get rid of that awful paraffin, flush out and tune.
0: Are you sure?
1: Believe me, darling, I know about these things.
2: Mrs. Duggan?
0: Yes.
2: Aye, madam. I have your car outside.
1: No good. Well done.
2: If you'd told us on the phone it was just paraffin in the tank, we'd have told you to drive on.
0: Drive on?
2: You can run a car on paraffin, you know. It weigh a bit of a splutter. But maybe you fancied the overnight stay.
0: In this place?
2: 'Tis a pity you had no one with you who knew about motor cars.
0: No one who knew about cars.
1: Would you believe me if I said I just wanted the pleasure of your company for an extra day?
0: No.
1: Well, in that case, pass.
0: I have wasted time. I have been marooned in this armpit of civilization.
3: Yes, madam.
0: I have missed the fair.
3: Yes, madam.
0: All because you don't know your job.
3: No, madam.
0: Well, perhaps you'd kindly pick up my bags.
3: Yes, madam. And, madam, where to?
0: Home, Leslie. If you drive non-stop, we'll just get back in under 3 days.
4: Leslie Phillips and Joe Bennett starred in Drop Me Here, Darling. Also featured were Norma Ronald and Joe Dunlop. The program was written by Andrew Palmer and produced by Edward Taylor.

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1: Ah, oh, Hillary, there you are.
2: Morning, John.
1: I wanted to have a word about... What are you doing?
2: Reading the papers for this big building case we're both involved in. Well, it starts tomorrow.
1: No, it starts tomorrow. Why are you reading the papers? This is a building case.
2: Well, there are 47 lever arch files of documents. Vince will want to know how much preparation I've done so he can charge the clients the right fee.
1: Sorry, I don't see the connection. This is a building case.
3: Morning, sir. Mr. Shaw. Oh,
1: Vince, thank goodness you're here. Hillary started reading the papers in our case.
3: No!
1: I told him.
3: Sir, please, this is a building case.
2: I know. You still need to know how much preparation I've done to charge a fair fee.
1: Oh, Hillary, I should apologise. I genuinely didn't realise, Vince, you explained.
3: It's a building dispute worth 15 million quid, so obviously you do your small change calculation.
2: What?
3: Divide by 30. That gives you half a million quid. That's the amount that no one will mind giving to the barristers. Just looks like small change. And that's just your starting point for negotiating.
1: Yes, after that it gets quite complex. Vince can get it uplifted based on a range of factors.
2: What factors?
3: How accurate a client's accounting procedures are, where I take the senior partner every instructing solicitor's drinking, does he like redheads? It gets quite mathematical. But if you start reading the papers, well, it's going to distort things. Close up the file, and I think we can all overlook it this once.
1: No one ever reads the papers before a four-month building case. I mean, God, they're so bloody tedious. Nothing happens in the first couple of weeks. You can get your prep done then, if you like. Although I tend to take a good Jilly Cooper with me.
3: Forecourt Buildings? Yes? No. No!
2: Are you all right, Vince?
3: Yes, sir, that was instructing solicitors. Just telling me your opponent representing the architects is, Vernon Ames, QC.
1: Ames?
3: Yes. And so you really mustn't, not this time.
1: I have no intention. Really, Vince, I've absolutely no feelings whatsoever about Vernon Ames, QC.
2: Have you been up against him before, John?
1: Yes, I've been against the conniving little git.
3: Mr. Tripping, you mustn't let him play the game.
2: What game?
3: The word game, the one they always play in building cases. Ames is, pretty good at it.
1: He is not good. He's incredibly bloody lucky, that's all he is. Unbelievably lucky, that's why he wins, because he's bloody lucky. But I'm not going to play.
2: What is the word game?
3: Well, the case itself is always so boring that the barristers liven it up by betting each other that they can't get a certain word or phrase into a question or speech. If the judge doesn't notice, you win.
1: How he managed to get the words kiss my veruca into a question about a rear elevation dormer windows is positively dishonest. But I'm not going to play.
3: I'm only saying because you did lose a lot of money last time.
1: Look, I got four of the seven dwarves into that submission about the concrete screed flooring. Remember that. I'm not going to play.
4: Oh, come on, Ruth. You can make this call.
5: Welcome to the Claret Knights Introduction Agency. Attractive, like-minded introductions for attractive, like-minded people. If you've paid your £1,000 joining fee, press star to go to your date box. You have four responses from like-minded attractive partners. To hear the first response, press...
6: Hi, Ruth, my name's Donnie. I'm 39, quite hunky, big bags of fun. Oh, and I work in PR.
7: Hi, Ruth, my name's Shane. I'm an unmarried single guy, really just looking for an uncomplicated relationship, preferably on a Thursday afternoon between...
6: I'm on the phone. Sorry about that.
8: Here we go. It's our
7: I'll call you in a bit, Ruth.
6: Paul's my name. I'm a bit of a nut, and I'm in the mad, bad world of public relations.
4: Oh, I said no one in PR.
9: Hi, Ruth. My name's Andy. I'm a chef.
4: Oh, chef?
9: But actually, I used to be in PR.
6: Hi, is that Ruth? I hope it is. This is Guy. What can I say? I'm a normal bloke, like the outdoors, old movies, just kind of long afternoons, fireplaces and big hugs. You've probably had tons of calls. Your message is great, by the way. Kind of mysterious but warm. Anyway, cheers.
4: No, hold on. Oh, how would you repeat the message?
2: Hi, Ruth.
4: Oh, Hillary. I was just on the phone. That's why I had the phone in my hand. I was just on it.
2: Having a phone call?
4: Hillary, when you go out with someone, do you tell them you're a barrister?
2: How do you mean, when you go out with?
4: When you see someone, do you tell them?
2: No, I don't normally tell them I'm a barrister. Not if I just see them, a person.
4: No, I mean, do you tell someone when you start a relationship? relationship with them.
2: Oh, when you start a relationship? Oh, no, sorry, that's a different question. I wouldn't know.
4: Oh, you men just have so many preconceptions about it. As soon as they find out you're a barrister, they expect you to have all these male characteristics. You know, to be argumentative.
2: Oh, that's terrible.
4: To be highly articulate and overly intellectual. When they get scared of...
2: Well, I don't know. What about that bloke Steve? He liked the fact that you were a barrister.
4: Well, yes, but that's because he was a Category A prisoner. He lost interest after his appeal, remember? Do you think it's dishonest not to tell just this time?
2: I couldn't say.
4: Well, I just want a normal date for once. Mm. And when you tell them you're a barrister, they always ask the same question as if it's original. How do you defend someone you know to be guilty?
2: Actually, I was wondering about that.
4: Because... I've got... I've got to tell you. I've done this really brilliant thing. Well, it's a bit mad. It's just a laugh, really. Well, I've joined an introduction agency.
2: Oh, I thought about doing that once, but, I was too shy. But then I found this fantastic agency for people who are too shy to join an introduction agency. So, introducing introductions. You send in a form and they introduce you to an introduction agency. John, is that Usher wearing slippers?
1: I told you. People like to make themselves comfortable for these long cases. Now, where's my Walkman? Oh, Vince, I never know which way the tape goes in.
3: I put the last of the lever arch files in Council's Row, sir, next to the tea's made.
2: I didn't know you liked country and western.
1: Oh, I don't really, but Joy bought me the complete Kenny Rogers for our anniversary. Her territorials love it, apparently, and, well, I have to listen to it. She asks questions, you see, fairly detailed ones.
10: John, how are you?
1: Oh, dangies.
3: Sir, don't be drawn in.
1: I won't. I will. Look, Vince, you make this thing work. Vernon! How lovely to see you.
10: You look very well. You've lost a lot of weight around the eyes.
2: What? Hello, Mr. Ames. I'm Hilary Tripping. I'm acting for one of the subcontractors.
1: And you know Vincent by Clark?
10: Yes, vaguely. Well, two members of your chambers. That should make it a tad more interesting, don't you think, John?
1: I don't know what you're talking about.
10: Well, 4 months in front of His Honour, Judge Risby. Surely we can liven things up with a wager or two.
1: Oh, that absurd infantile game you persist in thinking's clever. Really, Vernon, I thought you'd grown out of those kind of schoolboy pranks.
10: Well, you're not still smarting after my last victory.
1: No, I'm not. As a matter of fact, I actually do happen to think that justice deserves a little more in the way of dignity than senior barristers trying to get silly words into their speeches.
3: I've got it to work, sir. You hadn't pressed the button marked play.
11: Coward. Sir, cowardy.
10: £500 says I can get any word or combination of words you care to mention into my opening speech.
1: 500 and I get to choose.
11: Sir.
1: But I get to choose. I could give them a Welsh one, you know, their word for bread. It's bound to have at least 15 syllables.
3: Remember last time.
1: It was just unlucky. He must have been the only judge on the bench who knew what that was in rhyming slang.
3: It's too dangerous for you, sir.
1: All right. No, Vernon, sorry, not interested. It's a matter of principle. Sorry, you may not be familiar with that word. It'll be in your dictionary between prick and primate.
10: Come on, John, you get to choose. You'll never get a better chance to beat me. I'll take the bet from any one of you.
1: You know, you disgust me. I said that Forecourt Buildings isn't...
3: Sir, would you mind if I made the bet?
1: What? Excuse me a minute. I'd like to have a word with my clerk. What are you doing? I thought you were the one who didn't want to get into this.
3: I didn't want you to get into it. I think I've got his number, though.
2: What are you going to ask him to get in?
3: He said any word or combination of words. Entire cast of EastEnders. Can't be done. It's safer this way. If the judge finds out that I bet him, the only one who gets into trouble is Ames.
1: Yeah, well, there is that. Yes, okay. Very well, Vernon. My clerk will bet you that you can't get the entire cast of EastEnders into your opening speech.
10: All right, I'll take it.
1: Good. £500 says you can't do it.
10: What is EastEnders?
1: Brilliant start, Vernon. Tell him what EastEnders is, Vince.
3: It's a soap opera, sir. I'll write all the names down for you.
2: Ruth?
4: Oh, I'm not ready to order yet. I'm waiting for someone.
2: No, I'm Guy.
4: Oh, Guy, hi! Hi, Guy. I'm Ruth.
2: Shall I,
4: Oh, yes, sit down, please.
2: I bought you some lilies. It's a bit of a cliché, I suppose. I'm sorry.
10: I just love the shape, the elegance and the scent.
4: Oh, no, they're lovely. Oh, I mean, you shouldn't have. I mean, why, Guy? Guy, why? Oh, sorry, I'm doing it again. You see, so many words rhyme with Guy. Yes. You don't really think about it, do you?
10: It's going to be difficult to say bye.
4: Well, it's a bit early for that. I mean, I definitely like it. I'm not that emotionally attached. Yet.
10: Ah, God, these things are awkward, aren't they? I don't know what to say. Jobs, I guess. I'm a landscape gardener. What do you do?
4: Do you know, I was just thinking, people always do that, don't they? What do you do? What do I do? What's your job? What's my job? Why don't we just concentrate on us?
10: Yeah, that's cool. Yeah, you know, it's stupid to think that you know a person because of their job, or you know the job they do because of the way they behave.
4: Oh, absolutely.
12: Are Signor and Signorina ready to order?
4: If it please you, might we be permitted 5-minute adjournment before we're granted our final order?
12: Pardon?
4: Oh, nothing. I'll have the minestrone.
10: Yeah, why not? Me too.
12: 2 minestrone.
10: Can we have a few more minutes before we decide our main course?
12: Of course.
10: Okay, you're right about jobs, but you got me intrigued now. The way you spoke to him.
4: What did I say?
10: No, it's more the way you said it. You do something like...
4: Nursing. I'm a nurse. Yes, that's what I do.
10: Oh, right.
4: There, I said it.
12: 2 minestrone?
10: Oh, ow! God, you burnt me!
12: Oh, sir, I'm sorry. Please, let me help.
10: It's all right, my companion's a nurse. Oh, Ruth, this is really stinging. What do I do?
4: Sue them. Negligence and...
13: You are a lawful visitor in these premises.
10: My leg's burnt. Oh, what do you normally do when someone gets burnt?
4: Normally? Well, I mean, it doesn't happen that often. See, I'm on paediatrics mainly, you know, old people.
10: Well, you must know what to do practically.
4: Oh, right, yes, I do. You just sit still and I'll go and get the names and addresses of some of the people who witnessed this.
14: Yes, Mr. Ames?
10: With your honour's leave, I was in the process of closing my opening speech.
14: You were closing your opening. Yes, I remember.
10: Very well.
15: It can't be done. You're sure? He can't get the rest in. Not now.
10: I grant you, your honour, that the defendants had their fill. There is not a mark, not a trace, not a dot on these site plans. It sounds pat to say there has been a tiff between the parties, but no, it's far fouler. To be frank, these plans have been butchered.
15: Bollocks. It's not as if it's difficult. I mean, did you see Judge Risby? He's as bored as the rest of us.
16: He's not as bored as I am.
15: I still think it's too risky, sir.
17: I honestly don't think His Honour Judge Comatose would notice if he got up and recited the charge of the Light Brigade in Swahili.
10: John! Hilary, Vincent, I think I got them all in. I may have mentioned Ricky, Bianca and Gianni DeMarco twice when I was addressing His Honour on the question of the reinforced steel joist. Sorry about that.
12: It's quite all right, sir. 480... 500.
10: Thank you. What was the name of the programme again?
12: EastEnders.
10: I shall have to watch an episode, see if I got the pronunciation correct.
12: Mate.
15: Yes, sir, that would be enormous fun.
10: John, surely I can interest you in a little flutter now you've seen what a lamb Risby is.
17: Well, what do you have?
15: Sir, no!
10: Now, I'll make it easy for you. No cast list. I'll choose a short combination of words for you to get in any time you're on your feet today.
17: How many times do you have to be told, Ames, we're not interested in your silly game?
16: What are the words?
17: Hillary.
16: No, I'm not going to do it. I just wondered what the words would be, theoretically.
10: £2,000 says you can't get the Pirates of Penzance in before the end of the day.
15: That doesn't sound too hard. Vince, what do you think?
12: Oh, you know what happened last time you tried.
17: Two of those charges were dropped at the disciplinary hearings.
15: £2,000.
12: What if you get excited like last time?
17: What, one little punch?
12: And you did promise Mrs. Fuller Carp.
17: Oh, yes, you're right. You're right, it's stupid. Sorry, Vernon. You can forget it. You might find this kind of thing amusing. Our chambers finds it rather distasteful.
10: Oh, very well. But the offer stands, and, well, let's make it 3,000, shall we?
17: Let's make it 3,000, shall we?
15: Bit oily, isn't it?
17: A bit. If it didn't exist, the price of crude would collapse.
5: Well, Welcome to the Claret Knights Introduction Agency. If you wish to check your first date box, press star now. Following a first date, each attractive, like-minded datee has 2 days within which to call the date box to indicate that they would rather not continue to date the attractive, like-minded datee who they initially selected. To check for A, rejections, by any of the attractive, like-minded datees you have dated, press 1 now.
4: Okay, here goes.
5: Your date box is empty!
4: Yes! Yes! Oh, come on, Ruth. Oh, you've just got to believe. Of course he hasn't rejected you. Why should he? You're an attractive, like-minded nurse. What if he just forgot to ring?
18: Claret Knights.
4: Oh, right. I went on a first date with this guy.
18: Was that the funeral director with the halitosis?
4: No.
18: Only we've had trouble with him before. He's a lovely fella, but I've told him people don't like going to the pictures in a car that size.
4: No. Well, you see, the thing is, I've checked my date box, and it is 2 days after the date. I was just wondering whether he's contacted the agency directly to cancel any further contact.
18: I don't think so. If there's nothing in your date box, he's still interested in seeing you. We do make that clear.
4: Are you sure he hasn't contacted you directly? Maybe through solicitors or...
18: No.
4: Oh, Mrs. Claret! Oh, it was from the solicitors, wasn't it?
6: Ruth? It's Guy.
4: Oh, Guy, hi, hello. How are you?
6: Oh, okay, thanks. We're getting better. They were pretty good at St. Thomas's.
4: Oh, I've been really worried about you.
6: Oh, thanks. I was worried about you, too, you know, fainting in the ambulance.
4: Oh, yes, I'm fine, though. I was tired, all the, you know, the nursing. Look, you probably haven't had time to call my date box, so if this is to say that you do...
6: No, well... I'd like to see you again if I could.
4: Oh, no, that's fine. I understand that you don't want to see me.
6: No, I do want to see you. Well, I need to talk to you.
4: We need to... Oh, when? Where?
6: Well, what about tonight? After work? Say, 6:30 at the bar next to the restaurant?
4: Oh, fine. I've got a case of rubbing alcohol to deliver to the neonatal unit. And it's for the babies to rub in a bit. Stops chafing. I'll see you at 6.
6: See you then.
19: The facing bricks to the external walls are covered with a water-resistant polyurethane protective to both front and rear aspects.
16: John.
19: While there was no apparent evidence...
16: What? Have you finished with the travel scrabble? It's my turn.
20: Oh, yes, here you are. I did it. 1 point.
16: I'm so bored. Do you think that other barrister's nearly finished?
20: Well, I don't know.
16: Do you think he's nearly halfway through?
20: You asked me that 3 minutes ago.
16: Sorry. Wouldn't it be great to take 3 grand from Ames?
20: Oh, Hillary, you're being so immature about this. I mean, I'm perfectly capable of not thinking about that bet. I really don't see why you can't.
16: What's that you keep writing in your notebook?
20: That refers to an entirely different £3,000. Look, give me back that travel scrabble. I can see where to put that consonant now.
16: £7 says the next time the judge goes for the water jug, he uses his left hand.
20: That's stupid. He's clearly left-handed. You saw the way he carried in that car blanket.
16: I'm going to take Ames's bet.
20: You know, Hillary, I'm surprised at your lack of self-control. You just seem addicted to this absurd game. I mean, I'm prepared to help you beat this thing.
16: Are you?
20: Yes. £5 says you can't stop yourself betting with Ames.
21: Yes, Mr. Tripping.
16: Yes, Your Honour. As I was saying, if, hypothetically for the moment, there was a change of user of the building to business use, let's say, for instance, to a pie shop...
21: Yes?
16: The rates, or rateable value, would no doubt in theory rise. And in those circumstances, if, for the sake of argument, there was an infestation of ants within the premises caused by the pies, and the infestation was eliminated by one or other of the new pest control methods by trapping or penning, and then poisoning said ants.
21: Yes.
16: The, in a sense,
2: the pirates of penned ants would be over.
14: Yes, a sound point upon which perhaps to adjourn for luncheon.
20: £3,000. I'm not going to be the only person in this case who doesn't make money.
0: It's not as simple as that, sir.
20: Simple? He's not a judge. He's a slot machine. Apparently he can't stop paying out in silver dollars.
0: Sir, I beg you not to do anything rash.
20: Why don't you shut up? I've listened to you throughout this trial, and what have I got? Diddly squat.
0: I just think he's done all of this to sucker you in.
20: What, lose £3,000? Oh, yeah. Vernon Ames is a complete bloody idiot. Can't you see he's there for the taking? You know, Vince, this is why you live in Essex and I live in Surrey.
14: Vernon!
10: Jock!
20: Look, Vernon, I haven't taken part in any of these games.
10: I know, you found them trivial, and in truth, I think you have a very fair point.
20: Yes, yes, they have been trivial, but that's because the amounts have been so small. I mean, well, if you really want to play, it should be for proper money, not just trivial amounts.
10: No, I think you had it right earlier. It cheapens the whole judicial process.
20: Well, I think that was right earlier on, before you lost that money to Hillary. You see, that, in a way, was an injustice, and I feel about very bad about that, being his head of chambers. So I'd like to offer you the chance to win it back from me.
10: No. If I were to make another bet, it would have to be for a very substantial amount.
20: Yes, well, that shouldn't be a problem. How does 10 grand sound?
0: Sir.
20: Shut up.
10: What about your brief fee?
20: 40,000.
10: Okay, let's play the game. I choose one word, just one. And you've got to get it into a submission on the brickwork rendering without the judge noticing.
20: One word? Well, why not make it a bit more challenging?
10: Cunnilingus.
20: What? we didn't say anything about those kind of words.
10: No, we didn't specify, did we?
20: Ruth.
8: Guy.
2: Ruth. I've got something to tell you.
8: Oh, what, darling?
2: I'm sorry, I couldn't do this on the phone in that absurd date box thing.
8: Oh, no, they're horrible, aren't they?
2: There's no easy way to say this, but, well, the thing is, I'm still getting over someone at the moment.
8: Oh, you mean a relationship? With a person?
2: Yes. I probably shouldn't have joined the introduction agency, but I just felt that when it ended, I had to get back out there, you know, and I'm sorry.
8: Oh, it's okay, you see, because I quite like waiting anyway. So I could wait, and I'd probably quite like it.
2: It's a long story. It's just that my last girlfriend was a barrister.
8: A barrister? You mean in the legal sense?
2: Yeah, they're just so... Oh, I don't know.
8: Oh, but nurses can be quite like barristers.
2: Oh, no, don't get me wrong. You do a great job. I've just got this thing. I used to ask her how she could defend someone she knew was guilty. Ask her. It was fascinating.
8: Oh, Guy, look, this sounds mad, but I am a barrister. No, really, you've got to believe that.
2: Yeah, that's the nurse in you, trying to pretend just to help. I'm really touched by that. But, you know, I think I better go.
8: No, Guy, I really am a barrister, really. No, I didn't want to tell you because, well, with most men, it just turns them off. They feel threatened.
2: Are you serious?
8: Yes. And now by telling a load of lies about being a nurse, I've actually found a guy called Guy who likes women barristers.
2: This is incredible.
8: I know, Your Honour.
2: It's great. I mean, we've got so much in common.
8: Well...
2: No, not only that, but I told a lie as well. I'm not a landscape gardener. Actually, I'm in public relations. But that's not important. Tell me, how do you represent someone who you know is guilty?
14: Mr. Fuller Carp?
2: John? What's spork? There's no such word.
20: Oh, you're some sort of bird.
0: I've never heard of it.
2: Well, I challenge your spork.
0: Vince, give me the dictionary.
14: Mr. Fuller Carp.
20: Shut up. This is my last chance to win the bet. Yes, Your Honour. I wonder if I might address you on the somewhat tedious and indeed uninteresting matter of the front elevation rendering.
14: Ah, yes, indeed. Front elevation rendering. I was wondering when someone was going to get to that.
20: Well, I can't pretend that it's a fascinating subject, Your Honour. Indeed, it's one that rather makes the eyes shut and a drowsy numbness mask the senses.
14: Not at all, Mr. Fuller Carp. Rendering of any type to any brick fascia is scintillating stuff.
20: Is it? Really?
14: Mr. Fuller Carp, have you read Riseby on Rendering? I spent 14 years working on the subject. I shall hang on every word.
20: Oh, will you? Do you have to? I shouldn't if I were you. Ames, you knew about this.
7: That's pure conjecture. You took the bet.
14: Mr. Fuller Carr?
7: What?
14: I'm waiting.
7: Oh, I'm sorry, Your Honor. Right. Well, if one looks at photograph 407B1 in box file 37F...
14: It's 37D, for goodness sake. I remember the photo distinctly. Look at that mortar. Mostly sand, just 1/9 cement dust. Magnificent.
7: Yes, well... Right, if one were to cast a casual and leisurely glance above the concrete plinth, one might feel one's eyelids closing. Slowly closing. Gently closing.
14: What are you talking about?
7: Sorry, Your Honour. I was saying simply that the late Edwardian brickwork is clearly of traditional 9-inch solid construction. They perhaps present something of a gun.
9: I hesitate to interrupt my learned friend, but on this side of the court, we were having a little difficulty hearing. I wonder if he might enunciate a little.
20: I didn't interrupt you.
7: I wasn't whispering.
14: I agree with Mr. Ames. Speak up, ma'am. The brickwork presents something of a con...
7: A conundrum.
14: In what sense?
7: In the sense of a canoe-like pattern just visible above the lintel.
9: I'm sorry, Your Honor. I was trying to take a note of my learned friend's submission. Might I ask him to repeat that last sequence of words?
7: I really hate you, you know.
14: Mr. Fuller-Carp.
7: I have to say, Your Honor, I really don't know quite what intervention my learned friend is going to come up with next. Frankly, his cunning lingers on and on and on and on.
20: Sir, a seat. You did it.
7: What? Be quiet.
20: You said it. You got it in. You're right. I did. I got it in.
9: Your
20: I won.
9: Honor, could my learned friend please repeat?
14: No, that. Mr. Ames, you most certainly couldn't.
7: Thank you, Your Honor.
14: I heard him quite well.
7: Perhaps this might be a convenient time for an adjournment, Your Honor. I was rather hoping to go to the bank this afternoon.
14: I am not a fool.
7: No, of course not, Your Honor. You're a judge.
14: I know that you've been playing a game.
7: A game, Your Honor? I
14: will not have these proceedings trivialized. I advise you in the strongest possible terms to be frank with me.
7: Frank? Yes, okay. God, I knew this was stupid. Yes, I was playing a game. Well, it was a bet. What an idiot. I was foolish enough to think that I could get the word cunnilingus into my speech.
14: Mr. Fuller Carr.
7: Oh, to think I could pull the wool over Your Honor's eyes. Things haven't been going all that well at home recently. Well, not that that excuses anything.
14: Mr. Fuller Carr, I am deeply perplexed.
7: Yes, Your Honor, I'm sorry.
14: The game I was referring to was Travel Scrabble. tell me what exactly is cunnilingus?
7: It's a kind of spork, Your Honour.
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11: The simple truth of the matter is that there are a large number, a very large number, of cowboys operating within the building trade.
12: Sheila Callahan, chairwoman of the self-help organisation Botch, which was formed in 1983 to try to help people rendered homeless by cowboy builders.
11: The problem is that it's as easy for someone to set themselves up as a builder as it is, say, to set themselves up as a burglar. And for a number of these people, the work involved is pretty much the same.
12: As well as providing support for their victims, Botch also attempts to put pressure on the offending builders themselves, aiming to put the worst of them out of business altogether.
11: Last year, one of the builders we've been after got so mad he came round to my home in the middle of the night and concreted up my front door. I'd have been trapped in there for days if he'd got the mixture right.
12: This week on Dell Special, we look at the scandal of the cowboy builders and focus on a couple who have suffered severely at their hands. In particular, we shall be asking the questions, is our legal system unable to deal with these people, and whose fault is that? I'm standing in Kipling Gardens, a quiet residential road in Clapham here in South London, and with me are Yvonne and Ronald Worthington. Behind us is what remains of their home. Yvonne, perhaps you would tell us in your own words what happened.
13: Well, Mr. Lander, one Saturday we had this Mr. Ward come up to the door and he told us he was just setting himself up in the area and wondered whether we'd be interested in buying a floor.
12: Didn't you already have one?
13: Yes, we had one, yes. But as Mr. Ward explained, that isn't really enough, is it?
12: Isn't it?
15: Not according to the Swedes, no, no. You see, they've got this concept called multiple flooring. The idea is, the more floors you have, the better. At the very least, you should have a couple in each room, you see.
12: Why?
15: Well, for added security. Against burglars. To stop them burrowing in, you see.
12: Burrowing in?
15: Yes. It's rife in Sweden, apparently. Burrowing and entering, they call it.
12: Well, I didn't know that, I must say.
13: Neither did we, Mr. Lander.
15: Of course, multiple flooring has a number of other advantages as well. I mean, it's supposed to save on heating bills, for one thing.
12: How?
13: You see, hot air rises, so apparently the closer you are to your ceiling, the better.
12: So, you decided to let him install these extra floors for you, did you?
13: Yes, more's the pity. They were terribly careless. They spilt varnish everywhere. They stubbed their cigarettes out on the carpets and they
15: kept... And they kept drilling through
13: drilling
15: our electricity cables.
13: Yes. Yes. Mm-hmm. I kept wanting to complain to them. But he told me not to interfere, didn't you, Ronald?
15: Well, I thought he must know what he was doing. I mean, after all, he'd been trained by the Swedes.
13: He said he'd been trained by the Swedes, Ronald. But you wouldn't let me ask for proof, would you?
15: Yvonne, please, let's...
13: Well, you always ask for proof for anyone who enters your house.
12: If you'd tell me about the fire now.
15: Well, there's not so much to tell, really. We came home from work one day and the house had burnt down.
12: And what had been the cause of the fire?
15: It's very simple. Mr. Ward said that it was...
13: The fireman said, Ronald, the trained fireman said, it was either because someone had tried to get varnish off the floorboards with a blow lamp, or because someone had stubbed out a cigarette on the sofa, or because someone had drilled through the electricity mains. But because they'd all happened at around the same time, you see, it was hard to say which one of them was the cause, and which of them had just helped to spread it so quickly.
12: And presumably you took this up with Ward, did you?
13: I did, Mr. Lander, yes.
15: I get embarrassed about making a fuss, really.
12: And what did Mr. Ward say, Ron?
13: He said the fireman had been talking rubbish. He'd been there at the time and seen the whole thing. A stray cat had got in through a window, jumped onto the sofa and spontaneously combusted. It was as simple as that.
15: Yes, it was simple.
12: How did you react to that?
13: I told him I didn't believe him. He said it was true, but he could understand my reaction. He could hardly believe it himself, as he'd only ever seen it happen once before. So I told it all to this one here, and he said he thought it was possible, didn't you, Ronald?
15: Well,
13: possible.
15: I mean, I wasn't sure. You read about these things, don't you?
13: I don't, Ronald. Trained by Swedes, Ronald, eh? Eh?
15: Come, please.
13: Swedes.
12: Ward has an unenviable record in the building trade, as some of his previous customers are prepared to testify.
17: Ward came to the door one day and offered to tarmac our drive. Well, it needed doing, so we said yes. That was 2 years ago, and it still hasn't dried. I did try to park the car in it once. We had to get the AA out to tow it off.
13: His men are totally incompetent. It's awful watching them. They haven't got the faintest idea. When they were doing our porch, I happened to pop back one afternoon in time to see one of them trying to open a tin of paint with an axe. Next second, the path was awash with blood and emulsion. Oh. Fortunately, the man recovered, but we never did get the stains out. Which is a bit of a disadvantage, you know, for a boarding house.
2: You couldn't trust him at all. I remember we left him alone for an hour, and when we came back, we knew something had changed. We couldn't quite put our fingers on what. And, suddenly, much later that night, we realised the curtains were missing.
4: Yes, well, of course, Bosch has had a great many complaints about Ward.
6: Sheila Callahan again.
4: You see, because you don't need qualifications to be a builder, what a lot of these cowboys tend to do is just set themselves up and pick up the basics while they're ruining some poor devil's home. The remarkable thing about Ward's outfit is that over the years they've destroyed dozens of homes, and yet they don't seem to have picked up anything.
6: We managed to trace a former employee of Reginald Ward. We refer to him only as Mr. X.
8: When you go for a job with Ward, he asks you a lot of very detailed questions about your background, previous work, all that sort of thing.
10: To find out whether you're up to the required standard of proficiency in the building trade, is that?
8: No. To find out whether you're a VAT inspector.
10: I see. When you were working with Ward, were there any experienced builders amongst you?
8: No, none of us had the slightest idea how to build a house. The foreman, in fact, once told me that he'd never actually been in one.
10: And what about your building materials? What kind of quality were they?
8: Rubbish, I see. The trouble was, most of it was sort of second-hand sort of thing.
10: What do you mean, second-hand?
8: Well, stuff we'd nicked from a previous place we worked on. We always used to try to come away with something, you know, even if it meant chipping out a few bricks. I remember one job we once had was to lag some pipes, right? We did it with someone else's curtains. Yeah, that sort of thing went on all the time.
10: And tell me about Reginald Ward himself. What was he, an experienced builder?
8: No, I don't know. But one thing I'm sure of, he certainly knows his way around a building site. Some nights it's been pitch black and he still manages to nick stuff.
6: In order that we might obtain an assessment of some of Ward's most recent workmanship, we contacted a Mr. Peter Partridge, who was employing Reginald Ward to fit out a new bathroom. I visited Peter, accompanied by Sheila Callahan.
16: The bathroom's just through here.
2: Right, well, if you'll just open the door for us, Peter, we'll go in.
16: Okay.
2: Yes, now, I'm no expert on doors, Sheila, but tell me, should it have been scraping along the floor like that?
18: No, of course it shouldn't.
2: No, I thought not. So, the first thing I've noticed is that there's a tap running. Why is the tap running, Peter?
16: Because I can't turn it off.
2: Mm-hmm. And what have you noticed, Sheila? Anything?
18: Well, the first thing I've noticed is these carpet tiles he's used here, did he?
2: Oh, yes. Now, what's the matter with them? Are they of poor quality?
18: No, the quality's all right for carpet tiles. It's just that they're not designed to be used on walls. Especially not above the bath like this. They'll get very soggy. Sorry, Peter, did you ask him to put the bath in at that angle?
16: No.
2: You're referring to the fact, though, that the bath seems to slope at a very definite angle with the plug-hole end about, what would you say, Sheila, about a foot higher than the other end?
18: About that, yes.
2: And you like it like this, Peter?
16: No, I don't. I have to keep scooping the water out with a bucket. I complained to Mr. Ward, but he said that these days sunken baths are out of fashion and that this was the latest thing, a sinking bath. He's got a very plausible way about him.
18: May I turn the shower on?
16: Yeah, do.

Tudor Queen, the queen of canned meats. Tudor Queen ham, Tudor Queen ox tongue, Tudor Queen chicken, Tudor Queen luncheon meat. Rich in history, rich in quality, rich in value. Tudor Queen.

0: Presumably, if the system were working properly, it wouldn't really be making all this noise, would it, Sheila?
1: No, and the water wouldn't be coloured yellow either.
0: Now, about the water, shouldn't it actually be coming out of the nozzle at the top there?
1: Ideally, yes.
0: And where is it coming out from?
1: Well, all the joints, they've not been sealed properly.
0: I see. Did you ask Mr. Ward about that, Peter?
2: Yes, he said it was the new continental system, developed to spray you from all different directions. Like I say, it's a very plausible way about it.
0: I see, yes, well, I'm getting a bit soaked here, actually. Perhaps we should turn it off now. Should we, Sheila?
1: I can't.
2: No, it does tend to stick a bit, but... Well, don't worry, the pipes will probably get blocked up in a minute.
0: Oh!
3: We decided it was time we talked to Mr. Ward to find out for ourselves just how plausible he would turn out to be. We tracked him and his men down to a house in North London, which they were attempting to renovate.
0: Well, I'm on the site now, and just ahead of me I can see Reginald Ward. Mr. Ward?
4: Yes?
0: Mr. Ward, I'm David Lander from the...
4: Not the David Lander. Not from Delft. I love that programme, Dave. I never miss it. We all do, don't we, lads?
5: Yay!
0: Oh, well, no, obviously, thank you very much. But really, that's very much as maybe, Mr. Ward. I've come here to get your reaction to a number of serious allegations that have been made about your building methods.
4: Fine. But perhaps before we start, you can let me have your autograph, please, Dave.
0: Mr. Ward.
4: No, cement, Alf. Cement! Oh, never mind, you've done it now. Leave it!
0: Mr. Ward, since we started researching for this programme, we've received literally hundreds of complaints about your shoddy standard of workmanship. Almost everyone we've spoken to is grossly dissatisfied with the jobs you've undertaken for them.
4: Naturally, Dave.
0: I'm sorry?
4: Well, let's face it. Obviously, if you're doing a programme about shoddy workmanship, you're not going to go out and track down all our thousands of totally satisfied customers, are you?
0: Well, we didn't overlook satisfied customers. We simply didn't find any.
4: Well, no, that's not strictly true, is it, Dave? I happen to know you've been inundated with calls from people singing our praises.
0: Well, no, this is not the case, Mr. Ward. It is true, however, that we have received 20 calls in your favour. All from one woman.
4: Well, perhaps now we're edging a little closer to the truth, Dave.
0: That woman is your mother, Mr. Ward.
4: My mother is my sternest critic, Dave.
0: Mr. Ward, let's talk about the Worthingtons.
4: Lovely people, lovely.
0: Mm-hmm. Is it not true that you and your men burned down their house whilst installing a floor that they did not need?
4: It certainly is not, Dave. You see, there was this cat who jumped through an open window, climbed onto
0: the... Oh, Mr. Ward, surely you don't expect me to believe your preposterous story about a cat spontaneously combusting on the sofa.
4: Just about... Not that! We just built that!
0: Oh. Yeah, the blame can most certainly be laid at your door, Mr. Ward.
4: Well, looks as if we've reached an impasse, doesn't it, Dave? Let's just agree to differ and part as friends, shall we?
0: Mr. Ward, you're a crook.
4: You know that sort of talk could lose you a listener, Dave.
0: How you've managed to stay out of prison thus far is a complete mystery to me, Mr. Ward. I can only...
6: Oh, it really won't do you any good to try and drown me out of this radio, Mr. Ward. I've got very powerful lungs, and I intend to have my say by recommending that on no account should anyone even think of hiring you or any of your suspiciously large number of companies for any job whatsoever. Ah!
4: Mind your backs!
0: Sorry, Dave.
3: We apologise for the sudden end to that recording, which was due to my being rendered unconscious by a plank of wood. But what of the Worthingtons?
7: Well, of course, the next thing we did was to contact our insurance company.
3: You were insured, then?
8: Oh, yes.
7: Yes, but they wouldn't pay out.
3: Why not?
7: Well, they don't, do they?
3: The insurance company with whom the Worthingtons had been insured is Rampart Insurance PLC. I spoke to their public relations manager, Mr. George Mansfield.
9: Our policy clearly states that all reasonable steps must be taken to prevent a fire on the insured property, and the Worthingtons simply didn't.
3: And how do you know that?
9: Well, obviously they didn't. They had a fire, didn't they?
3: Yes, but your policy insures against fires, doesn't it?
9: Yes.
3: So when someone who is insured with you has a fire, surely you should pay out?
9: Certainly. Provided, of course, that we are satisfied beyond all reasonable doubt that the fire was not started deliberately.
3: And aren't you satisfied in this case?
9: No.
3: Well, do you have any evidence to suggest that the fire was started deliberately?
9: No, we just have a reasonable doubt, that's all.
3: Can you explain to me why your company has this reasonable doubt?
9: Yes, certainly. It is based upon the fact that these people were insured with us against fire. And then, lo and behold, they go and have one.
3: Yes.
9: Now, I know, it is possible that these two things are entirely unrelated, but when there's such a large amount of money involved, I hope you'll agree we really cannot take that chance.
3: Mr. Mansfield, let me ask you one final question. Have you ever paid out on this policy?
9: You know, I don't think we have. So far, we've been very lucky.
3: Denied the possibility of claiming from their insurance company, the Worthingtons realised that their only prospect for recovering the value of their house lay in suing Reginald Ward. With that in mind, they went to see their solicitor, a Mr. Norman Simmons. Ronald Worthington takes up the story.
5: Mr. Simmons said it was perfectly straightforward.
7: Huh.
5: All we had to do was sue Mr. Ward for negligence and we'd get our money back.
7: Sure, Ronald.
5: He said he was prepared to initiate the proceedings as soon as we let him have a cheque for £500.
3: £500? That does seem rather a lot of money for a straightforward case, isn't it?
7: That's exactly what I thought, Mr. Lander. But then the two of them ganged up on me, so I just shut up and let them get on with it.
5: No, I didn't gang up.
7: Well, perhaps he was trained by the Swedes as well, Ronald.
5: Don't go on.
7: You sold the car and sent him the cheque, didn't you?
5: Granted, yes, but it's...
7: And if he told you he needed your clothes for a deposit, you'd have taken them off for him, wouldn't you?
5: Not necessarily.
7: Oh, yes.
3: I wonder if we could perhaps turn to whatever happened next. What was the next?
7: Well, we didn't hear anything for 6 months. Not a thing. So eventually I phoned him and said, what's happening? And that's when he told me there'd been a worrying complication, which had altered things entirely.
3: And what was that?
7: The builder wasn't going to confess. He said that weakened our case a great deal. He said that the man had a strong defence, and why hadn't we told him about the cat? So I said we had told him.
5: He heard me all right, Ronald.
7: Anyway, Mr. Lander, he said we should authorise him to go and see the builder to try and settle it out of court.
3: And did you do that?
7: No, I said I wanted it to go to court.
5: Yes, but he said
7: it was too late because he'd already settled it, and Mr. Ward had offered us some compensation.
3: So Ward did admit responsibility?
7: Well, not exactly. He thought it might have been him who'd opened the window that the cat climbed through. Anyway, Simmons said that after he'd deducted his legal fees, the money that was due to us came to £30.
3: And were you satisfied with that?
7: No, and I told him so. But he said that in that case he could no longer represent us, and anyway it would be inappropriate to continue the discussion since he was now acting for Mr. Ward. And then he hung up.
3: What had happened that had made Norman Simmons transfer his allegiance from the Worthingtons to Reginald Ward? Here's Mr. X again.
8: Yeah, I remember it very well, as it happens. We were working on some old biddy's bathroom, and that Simmons bloke popped round, right? And they talked for a while, you know, and at the end of it, Ward asked Simmons how much he wanted to drop the case. Simmons says his usual rate was 500 quid. Ward says he didn't have that sort of cash on him, but he could let him have it in copper pipe. Simmons said done, right? And we spent the rest of the afternoon ripping the stuff out the old lady's walls.
3: As a solicitor, Norman Simmons enjoys a dubious reputation, as various people can testify.
10: Simmons handled our divorce, and quite frankly, I wasn't at all happy with the settlement.
11: Why not?
10: Simmons got the house.
11: Well, whether he's corrupt or not, that I don't know, but he has got a terrible reputation for incompetence. Now, I remember once he read the will he prepared of a deceased old gentleman, in which the old chap had apparently stipulated that his grandchildren should be cremated there and then, and their remains scattered on the pitch of Fulham Football Club. Well, fortunately, at the 11th hour, their parents managed to get a High Court injunction. Otherwise, things could have got very upsetting.
4: Well, if you ask me, I don't think he actually knows much about the law. I was done for speeding in a built-up area, and he told me he reckoned he could do a plea bargain and get it knocked down to parking on a double yellow line. So we tried it, and I got charged with contempt of court. Then he whispered that for an extra 50 quid, he could probably get that whittled down to insulting behaviour.
3: We decided that the time had come to speak to Mr. Simmons. Unfortunately, Mr. Simmons thought otherwise. Every time we tried to ring him, he hung up. Despite this, we were determined that Mr. Simmons should be afforded the opportunity of giving his side of the story. For this reason, I tracked him down to his hairdresser. This is what followed.
12: So, you decided where you'd go for the holidays?
13: Tunisia.
12: Nice, nice.
13: Yeah.
3: Mr. Simmons?
13: Who's that?
12: Hey, keep your head down, please.
3: It's David Lander here.
12: You could do the haircut as well, huh?
3: Yeah. Mr. Simmons, I'm recording an interview with you now.
13: You will get nothing out of me, Lander. Do you understand? I'll have you done for harassment.
3: Well, you can take that up with our lawyer, Mr. Simmons. I want to talk about your handling of the Worthingtons case.
13: I am saying nothing.
12: I want you to give your head still.
13: You cut my ear again, Luigi, and I'll sue you.
3: Mr. Simmons, why did you sabotage the Worthingtons case against Reginald Ward?
13: I'm saying nothing.
3: What have you done with the copper pipe he gave you?
13: I've told you, Lander, I'm saying nothing.
3: Mr. Simmons, I'm allowing you here an opportunity to give your side of the story.
13: I don't need to. I'm saying nothing.
3: Well, I'll just wait here in case you change your mind, shall I?
13: Do what you want. I'm saying nothing.
12: So, whereabouts in Tunisia?
13: I said I'm saying nothing, right?
3: Well, as you clearly heard there, we gave Norman Simmons ample opportunity to defend himself. We went next to Mr. Simmons' representative body, the Law Society, where I asked their spokesman, Nicholas Campbell-Luke, where his organisation stood on the matter.
14: Broadly speaking, after careful consideration, we have chosen to accept Mr. Simmons' version of events.
13: Mm-hmm. Which one?
14: What?
13: Well, I understand he's offered you several.
14: Well, naturally, we've chosen to accept the most plausible.
13: And that would be...
14: That Mr. Simmons and Mr. Ward were unwitting pawns in an unsuccessful attempt by the Worthingtons to pull off an elaborate insurance swindle.
3: Mr. Campbell-Luke, have you, in fact, spoken to the Worthingtons about this case?
14: We've exchanged letters. To be frank, they do not seem to me to be very reasonable people.
3: And what leads you to say that?
14: Well, they're arguing with us. Yes. Well, to be frank, Mr. Lander, it's a fact of life that solicitors cannot always achieve the results that their clients want them to achieve. For example, they can't always get them off scot-free.
3: No, but
14: well, then, quite often, the client feels he's been let down and writes to us, but by this time, of course, the client's a convicted criminal. Now, let me ask you this, Mr. Lander. Who are you going to believe? A convicted criminal or a qualified solicitor? A professional man, Mr. Lander.
3: Yes, but the Worthingtons haven't been convicted of anything. They haven't even been charged with anything.
14: No, and as I understand it, that is entirely due to the extraordinarily lenient view that their insurance company is taking of the matter.
3: Mr. Campbell-Luke, have you in the Law Society ever, in fact, actually taken action against any solicitor who's been accused of misconduct?
14: Yes, of course. And we employ some fairly draconian measures against such people.
3: Such as?
14: We censure them.
3: That's it, is it?
14: It. Is that it? Well, it's the single worst thing that can happen to a solicitor. It's acutely embarrassing for them.
3: Well, yes, but who is to know that a solicitor has been censured?
14: He knows, Mr. Lander.
3: I see. So, what about the Worthingtons? As a solicitor, what would you advise them to do next?
14: As a solicitor, the first thing I would advise them to do is to pay me if they want my advice.
3: The Worthingtons again.
7: Well, by now we'd decided, which is to say, I had decided, that there was only one thing left we could do, really, and that was to sue Mr. Simmons for negligence.
15: Yes, that's right, yes, and I agreed.
7: Which made a nice change, didn't it, Ronald? The problem was, most solicitors we went to didn't want to do it. We had a lot of trouble finding anyone who'd even listen to us, didn't we, Ronald?
15: Yes, that's
7: yes
15: right,
7: we
15: yes.
7: did, yes.
15: Then we found one who was prepared to advise us for £50, so we paid him, and his advice was not to sue a solicitor.
7: We tried everything. We even wrote to the Law Society again, but their reply just said that our legal system was the envy of the world and left it at that.
3: So, as it stands at the moment, you're without legal representation, is that right?
15: Yes.
7: Ronald, say that thing I told you to say.
15: Yes, actually, we'd like to take this opportunity, if we may, to make an appeal.
3: Well, by all means, go ahead, yes.
15: If anyone knows of an honest, competent solicitor, could they please let us have their name?
7: As soon as possible, please.
3: Well, there you are. Please don't write to the BBC. Write directly to the Worthingtons at what address?
7: Kipling Terrace will
15: Kipling
7: do.
15: Terrace, yes.
7: We're here most days.
15: Cleaning up.
3: The Worthingtons' MP is Clive Stignall. I asked him for his reaction to their situation.
16: Well, of course, I'm sympathetic, but I can't help feeling that they've brought it upon themselves by repeatedly attempting to victimise their unfortunate solicitor.
3: You take the side of Mr. Simmons, then?
16: Oh, there's no sides to it. The facts speak for themselves.
3: Of course, by profession, you yourself are a solicitor, aren't you?
16: Yes.
3: I wonder if that might be in any way influencing the way you view the situation.
16: Of course not. I judge each case entirely on its own merits and arrive at an opinion completely without bias or prejudice, just like all solicitors do.
3: We decided that if anyone was going to do anything about Messrs. Ward and Simmons, it was going to have to be us. Fortunately, we had an idea. On our visit to Peter Partridge's house, he had mentioned that he suspected that one or two of his possessions had gone missing whilst Ward was working on his bathroom. So, one Monday, at our instigation, he informed Mr. Ward that he would be going away for a few days and that he, Mr. Ward, should take care and lock up every night when he left the premises. That same evening, I, a sound crew, and a police constable took up position around the corner from Peter Partridge's home. We then waited anxiously to see if Reginald Ward would fall into our trap.
17: There's someone coming. I think it's Ward. Yes, it is. Mr. Ward!
18: Oh, hey! How are you? How's your head?
17: Never mind my head, Mr. Ward. Why are you carrying Peter Partridge's toilet?
18: Why? Surely workmanship, I'm afraid, needs replacing.
17: When we were in his bathroom, it was the only thing that was working.
18: Well, perhaps to the inexpert eye it appeared to be working. But I hope you'll take the word of an experienced builder when I say it's clapped out. Honest.
17: What's that hanging over your shoulder, Mr. Ward?
18: Which shoulder is that, Dave?
17: It's a set of curtains, isn't it?
18: What, this? No, it's lagging. For pipes.
17: Have you heard enough, Constable?
8: Yes, thank you, sir. All right, Mr. Ward, you better come with me.
4: Now, wait. This is a miscarriage of justice in the making. Dave, you wait in a couple of months. You'll be making a programme trying to get me out
8: again.
4: Come on. I want my lawyer.
8: Yeah, so do we.
3: Ward subsequently made a full statement, and as a result, the police later swooped on Norman Simmons' home, where they found the solicitor in the back garden attempting to bury several feet of copper piping. Since then, both men have been convicted of a series of offences and are currently serving jail sentences. Furthermore, the Law Society has announced that it is seriously considering censuring Norman Simmons. But let's end with the Worthingtons. Earlier this week, I asked them whether their traumatic experience has left them with any permanent scars.
15: Oh, yes, bad ones.
7: Definitely.
15: It's certainly affected our relationship, hasn't it?
7: Yes.
3: Well, at least you're still together.
15: Oh, yes, that's amazing, really.
7: Hmm. Of course, we did try to get a divorce.
15: Yes.
7: But the lawyers cocked it up.
15: Oh, they did their best.
7: They cocked it up, Ronald.
15: We all make mistakes, don't we?
7: Ronald.
15: Yes?
7: Watch my hand, Ronald.
15: Ow! You could take somebody's eye
7: Shut
15: out.
7: Shut up, Ronald.
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Any Bloke by Gary Brown, starring Jim Sweeney, Caroline Quentin and Shirley Stelfox. Episode 6. Past, Present, Future.

0: Oh, sorry.
1: Well, what do you want?
0: Nothing. No, I was just thinking, sometimes I really wish I was a woman.
1: With all the pain that's involved. Menstruation, childbirth, menopause.
0: We men have pain too.
1: Oh, yeah. Shaving.
0: Oh, you'll never know the agony of Old Spice on an open wound.
1: So grow a beard. Now shush, I'm really tired.
0: And sex. We men definitely get a raw deal in sex too.
1: Ha!
0: No, I mean it, honestly. I really envy a woman's orgasm. It seems so long and enveloping. Whereas ours is, very brief and localised. Oh, I think I'll give up sex. It's a transitory diversion.
1: Look, you don't have to have the vasectomy if you don't want to.
0: Really?
1: Yes. But remember, you've agreed to be in charge of contraception. I've done it for 12 years, and now it's your turn.
0: Oh, fair enough. It's just the thought of being prone with your valuables in the hands of another man wielding a knife. You never know what he might do.
1: Oh, come on, Phil. This is England, not Sicily. Let's talk about this in the morning, eh? I'm trying to get to sleep.
0: I mean, what happens if he sneezes at the critical moment?
2: Don't forget to do the teeth at the back as well. And so... aim the spit down the plug hole, please.
3: Okay.
1: You going out today?
0: Yeah, I might take Sophie to the playgroup this afternoon.
1: Well, please make sure that she has a vest on. The forecast says it's going to be cold.
4: Jawohl.
1: Oh, ha-ha. Any tea in the pot?
0: Yeah, just brewed.
1: I feel grotty. I must be going down with something.
0: It's your time of the month, isn't it?
1: How do you know?
0: Your menstrual cycle is etched on my brain, Sarah. In this house, PMT means Phil must tiptoe. Oh, hello, old fella. Come and sit on my lap. Yeah, there's a good boy. Mm-hmm. You were never the same after you were done, were you? 1 minute a carefree Tom gambling round your domain, the next a gilded eunuch with nothing but meowmix to look forward to. Party, party, two castrati and one cruel blow.
1: You kicked him last week because he dropped a brown one in your boots. Now he's your big buddy.
0: Do you mind? We're male bonding.
1: No one's forcing you to do it. There are other methods of male contraception, you know.
0: Yeah, I know, but they all kill the moment. I mean, why don't you have an IUD fitted? I mean, they're safe, and apparently they pick up radio for a treat.
1: Oh, yes. Every man's dream. A music centre you can sleep with. I've told you, from now on it's your responsibility. Be a big boy for a change.
0: I know, but you know, the snip is so final, isn't it? I mean, are we sure we don't want to have more children?
1: We both agreed before we got married we only wanted one child.
0: Yeah, I know, but you know, what happens if, God forbid, you get run over going for the bus, and I meet a young, blonde, willowy, out-of-work American actress, and heartbroken as I am, she consoles me, and then we get married, and you know, what happens then if we want to have children?
1: Not that you've ever thought about
0: it. Oh, heaven forfend.
1: Look, if you still want another kid, fine, I'm agreeable. I love kids. But the deal would be that you look after it right from the start. I did last time. Bottles, night feeds, nappies, the lot.
0: Mind you, worry-free sex au naturel is a hell of a selling point.
1: Right, so we won't cancel tomorrow's appointment.
0: Okay.
1: Good. I've got to go to work. See you later.
0: Yeah, don't come back late. Remember, we got Gerald and Liam for dinner.
1: Well, don't overcook them. Especially not the sweetmeats. You know I like them tender.
0: Cruel.
1: Bye.
0: Bye. Ooh, yeah. Does he want some milky? Sorry, it's only semi-skim, but I'll give you the top. How about some herring and mackerel meow mix, eh? Has it affected your libido at all? What do you think of Catwoman? You know, Michelle Pfeiffer in a shiny black catsuit? You prefer Danny DeVito as the penguin, eh? Oh, right. Corky the cat pin-up for you this Christmas.
5: We're not out of the woods yet. There's still a long way to go. But I just wanted to say thank you for working so hard recently. It's not been an easy time for any of us.
6: Me times 20, Gary.
5: But we've shown that we can work well together as a team. And I just want to say that if I've been a little bit off with any of you recently, I'm sorry, I didn't mean it. I was just a tad stressed out.
1: We forgive you, Gavin.
5: It's more than I deserve.
6: Are we all going to hold hands and cry? Because I'm up for it.
5: Well, that's all I wanted to say, really, and congratulations again on the new order. Now, back to work, you lazy sons.
6: Two-faced git. Come on, girls, chop chop, the orifice has spoken. He's a happy boy, he's maintained his profit margins. And he's got a new motor, so let's work together so he can pay for it. Isn't capitalism wonderful?
5: And I love you too, Ray. Sarah, can I have a word?
1: Yeah, sure.
5: Can you close the door behind you, Heather? Stop.
1: Oh, is it about...

0: those German designs. You should have them next week, no problem.
1: No, no, it's not about that. Grab a chair. Now, I realise the design department has been under a lot of pressure lately.
0: Yeah, too right.
1: And usually I've left you and Heather to get on with it. Mm-hmm. But I think you need some help, so I'm going to expand the department.
0: Yeah.
1: What do you think about advertising for a junior designer?
0: Well, if you think there's enough work for us all...
1: I do. And I'm going to put someone in as manager.
0: Who?
1: You. What's the matter?
0: Well, it's just a bit of a shock.
1: I know, you've not been here that long, but I'm sure you can hack it, can't you?
0: Yeah. Yeah, of course.
2: Look, Barbie, that's how you do it. Push, push.
3: Ugh, you're not watching this video again, are you?
2: I like it.
3: But don't get fed up with it.
2: No, me and Grandma watch it all the time. It's not long now, Barbie. You'll see me in a minute. Does Mummy look funny?
3: Yeah, well, it's hardly surprising. What do you want for lunch, then?
2: Pot noodles.
3: Right. Cheese sandwich it is.
2: Why don't we ever watch your birth video?
3: Well, they didn't have videos when I was born.
2: So how do you know who your mummy is?
3: Well, you just have to take it on trust, you know, believe them.
2: This is where you fall on the floor.
3: No, I didn't fall. I was pushed out of the way.
2: Are all grandmas there when babies are born?
3: No, only certain grandmas.
2: Where's Grandpa?
3: Well, who do you think's taking the video?
2: Here I am. What a lovely baby.
3: No, not really. You look more like a blue meanie. Hello.
4: Can I speak to Philip Stevens, please?
3: Speaking.
4: I'm calling from Bareboards Television.
3: The independent TV company?
4: That's us.
3: Yeah, stop winding me up, Liam. It's a pathetic female accent. You sound more like Fenella Fielding on steroids.
4: Sorry? I'm Melanie Howard, PA to Lisa Foreman, head of comedy production.
3: Yes, and I'm a prawn-flavoured crisp. I'll pack it in, Liam.
4: Listen, mate, I don't give a toss what you think. I am a woman. I have the hormones to prove it. And you're going to feel a right dipstick if you don't shut up and listen.
3: Oh, right. Sorry.
4: You sent us a comedy script.
3: Yeah, yes, I did.
4: And Miss Foreman, our head of comedy, would like you to come in and discuss it with her.
3: Oh, what, you mean you want to do it?
4: God, I hate dealing with amateurs. It's just a preliminary chat. How does 10:30 Wednesday sound?
3: Sounds great. I'll be there. What do I have to bring?
4: Your brain and your body. Hopefully they'll be engaged this time.
3: Right. Okay, thanks. Bye.
1: Yes!
2: What's the matter, Daddy?
1: Oh, I've just found out I might not be a failure after all.
0: And of course, Annie Rose made such a fuss about Alfie having new boots that she had to have a pair of her own to go stamping about in too. Splish, splash, splosh.
2: She's funny, is Annie Rose, and Alfie.
0: Yeah, that's what me and Uncle Michael used to do in puddles.
2: When you were little?
0: Yes, it was a very long time ago.
2: Was it black and white then?
0: No, that's just in old films, not real life. Now, snuggle down. Time to go to sleep.
2: Did you boss Uncle Michael around?
0: Yes, I made his life a misery.
2: I wish I had someone to boss around.
0: You do?
2: But I want someone else as well as Daddy.
0: You've got the cat.
2: He's being naughty. He doesn't always stay in the baby bouncer.
0: All right, sweetheart. We'll talk about it tomorrow. Time to go to sleep. We've got guests downstairs. Good night. Sleep tight.
2: You haven't kissed all my dollies.
0: I'm only kissing two. I got chapped lips last time I did them all.
5: Old burglar with his bag of swag. It's a pathetic drawing, Gerald.
0: Time's nearly up.
5: Father Christmas!
6: Look at it properly.
3: No talking.
0: Nah, time's up.
5: Well, what was it then? Post office.
6: Post office? There's the postman and his post bag, and yes. There's the office.
5: Well, that's not a postman and his post bag, it's Quasimodo. And call that an office? It looks like a piece of Swiss cheese.
6: Oh, I hate playing Pictionary with you, Liam. You're so bloody competitive.
5: I bet I'm less competitive than you. Oh, give me the pad. I'll show you how to draw post office.
6: Don't give him any more to drink, Phil. He gets even more obstreperous than usual.
7: I've noticed.
5: There you go. That's the way to do it. You're hopeless, you are. You never get a picture on vision on.
6: Well, give me Trivial Pursuit any day.
5: Yeah, well, that's because you played it so many times with your precious mummy. You've memorised all the flipping answers.
6: Well, at least I don't get my pleasure prancing about in front of the mirror pretending to be a pop star.
5: What?
6: Think we can't hear you, eh? I wondered where my tennis racket had got to.
3: Ah, an Eric Clapton of the tennis racket, eh?
0: Oh, you can talk. Your mum told me you spent hours in front of the mirror practising your Mick Jagger strut.
3: Oh, no, no, no, don't criticise my youthful follies. After all, I never went to an Osmond's concert.
7: I was 11!
3: No, they were talented lot, though. It's great when they got heavy. Remember? Crazy horses!
7: Wow! Wow!
5: Hey, Jimmy Osmond was a living advert for infanticide. What about you, Gerald? Have you ever dabbled in youth culture, or was it just a brotherhood of classical aesthetes for you?
6: Well, I liked Kenny Ball and his jazzmen.
5: Oh, what a rebel. I bet you were a handful.
6: Look, matey, I was into art. Things that have lasted for centuries. Yeah. Mozart, Beethoven, Schubert. Yeah. Not Dave D, Dozy, Beaky, Mike and Butch.
5: Mick and Titch.
6: Oh, yeah.
5: Zabadek, Zabadek. Gallagher, Gallagher, Gallagher, Gallagher, Gallagher.
3: Oh, icons, pop icons.
6: Cacophonous nonsense.
7: They're all the best lyrics.
3: Oh, sorry, say supercalifragilisticexpialidocious backwards. You'll love this.
6: No,
3: do it with the intro.
6: Yeah.
2: Well, you can say it backwards, which is Dotus Ali Expius to Fragicali Rupus, but I think that's going a bit too far, don't you think?
8: Indubitably.
5: I know what you both get up to, and it is sick and perverted.
6: What?
5: What? Well, they play Jolly Holidays with Mary. He's Dick Van Dyke with an impeccable Cockney accent, and she's Mary Poppins, all prim and proper. And then they get up to some hum-diddle-diddle-hum-diddle-hum-diddle-hum-diddle.
3: So we're not harming anyone?
5: Yes, you are. You're sullying my childhood imagery. Mind you, I could always imagine Sarah in some black Edwardian corsetry.
2: Well, having done my party piece...
5: Oh, magnificently.
2: You'll have to excuse me, because I'm really tired. It's well past my bedtime. Night all!
6: Good night!
5: Good night! Wonderful woman. You're very lucky with her, you know. God knows what she sees in you.
3: She's been working hard.
6: Talking of which, I believe that you may have some work.
3: Oh, well, I wouldn't go as far as say that, Gerald. Just call me in for a meeting, that's all. Early days yet.
5: Yeah, very early days.
6: But it's a jolly good sign, isn't it?
3: Oh, well, who knows?
6: What will happen to Sophie, if you get it?
5: Oh, he'll give her away to the gypsies. What a moronic question.
3: Well, it's not a 9-to-5 job, Gerald, you know. I'll still be doing basically what I do now, but getting paid for it, hopefully. Besides which, she starts school soon.
5: Yeah, my Sammy's really looking forward to it, bless him. Mind you, he might not be there for too long.
3: Why not?
5: Martha's thinking of moving to Wiltshire.
3: Whatever for?
5: Oh, to be with her women friends. Tend to spite me.
6: Well, you know you can stay with us for as long as you want.
5: Don't worry, I won't stay in the Bates Motel any longer than I have to.
6: Typical. Typical. Show you any sort of human kindness and you just throw it back in my face.
5: And what a face. The only woman that would ever fall for you is down a flight of stairs. 35 years old and still living with your mummy.
3: Oh.
5: You're pathetic.
3: And you're not.
5: What?
3: Oh, take him home, Gerald.
5: What did you say, Phil? I thought reconstructed men didn't lose their tempers.
3: Don't insult your friends, Liam. They might not be there forever.
5: Oh, well, that's put me in my place, isn't it? What venom, eh? No more Mr. Nice Guy, eh?
6: Oh, come on, you. Let's go home. I'm sorry about this, Phil.
3: Oh, that's not your fault, Gerald.
5: No more Mr. Nice Guy. No more Mr. Clean.
2: Stop touching them all the time.
3: Touching what?
2: You know, your cheesy what's-its. Every time you change gear, you touch them.
3: Do I? I wasn't aware of it. Just checking to see if they're still there.
2: You're all so pathetic about pain. God knows what would happen if men had babies.
3: You've got no idea about a man's reproductive organs, have you? It's all right for you lot. Your bits are all tucked up and out of harm's way. Whereas ours are out there and vulnerable.
2: Oh, you poor love.
3: You may scoff, but it's like having your ovaries wrapped in cling film dangling outside your body.
2: Well, there's still time to change your mind. The appointment's not for another half an hour. We can stop at that telephone kiosk and cancel.
3: No. I'm taking responsibility for my own sexuality, even though it means being physically mutilated.
2: Well, they're not going to cut them off completely.
3: Good job, too. Part of a complex balance system. Cut them off and I fall flat me back.
9: Now, it isn't too late to change your minds. You're only young, and you've only got one child. You may want to have more in the future.
3: So, should we change our minds? The operation is reversible?
9: Low success rate. The solder doesn't always hold.
2: We've discussed it thoroughly, Doctor, and we don't want to have any more children.
3: Yes.
9: So we take that as read. Right. I'll tell you a little bit about the operation, shall I? Well, you lie down on the operating table, and after all the nurses have had a good laugh at the size of your penis, I get these two bricks.
3: Spare us the banter, Doctor. This is bad enough as it is.
9: Piece of cake, Mr. Stevens. Nothing to worry about. First... The nurse gives you an anaesthetic.
3: Is it a local?
9: No, she's from Glasgow.
3: I walked right into that one, didn't I?
9: Yeah, sorry, I couldn't resist it. And where was I?
0: Jabbing the nadgers.
9: Oh, right, yeah. After that, I just make two incisions, like little duelling scars on the side of your testes. It's all right. My hands are as steady as a rock since I started going to Alcoholics Anonymous.
3: Oh, please, Doctor, cut the gags.
9: I'm being serious. I am an alcoholic.
3: Oh.
9: Psych! Got ya! So, having gutted your gonads, which makes a vast difference to your vast deference, I then sew your tubes up with neat little stitches that my father would be proud of.
0: Oh, is he a surgeon?
9: No, a tailor.
0: Oh.
9: Then you spend a day in bed and you wear a surgical support for a week or so.
3: What for?
9: Well, if you didn't, they'd end up all floppy.
0: Mind you, they'd come in handy for bungee jumping.
3: Oh, well, I'm glad you two are enjoying this.
0: Yeah.
3: I'm going in for major groin surgery. My wife thinks it's hilarious. Right. Let's get on with it.
9: Don't do it today, Mr. Stevens. This is just a preliminary chat to see if you're serious. You now have to go on the waiting list.
3: Oh, and I was all psyched up for it.
9: Oh, never mind. Have a couple with me. Nurse, could you get us 3 cups of tea, please? Ta. She assists me in the vasectomies.
3: Oh, right.
9: She's from Oldham. And she does. And guess what?
0: What?
9: I'm from Wrexham. And it does!
3: Right, come on, Sophie, let's dry your hair. Now, how do you want it? Kissy-feely gently or rock and roll roughly?
2: Roughly.
3: Ah, look into my eyes, look into my eyes. What do you see?
2: Madness!
3: I am the god of hair dryer, and I bring you dryer. Dun-dun-dun, I give towel burn.
8: See? The aircraft's sitting on the bottom at about 4 feet of water. When it's full up, the water's at least 16 foot deep. I want to know how we're going to tackle the plane, Wilson. I'm not interested in the waterworks statistics.
10: Sorry, sir.
8: No sign of anybody in it. Must have all jumped out by parachute.
11: Permission to speak, sir.
8: Yes, June.
11: Why don't we call on them to surrender in official terms? And then if they do not answer, we will be cognizant of the fact that they are not there and have sprung off previous.
8: Thank you, Jones.
3: No, it'll only be you. You don't mind, do you?
2: Well, with Mummy working, it would be very difficult.
3: Oh, that's very understanding of you, sweetheart.
2: Yes, Mummy explained it to me.
3: Good.
2: And you wouldn't be able to buy both of us a real pony, would you?
3: You finished reading?
0: What? I was asleep, Phil.
3: Oh, sorry. Your Virago paperback was propped up in front of you, so I naturally assumed you're still reading.
0: You're always waking me up just as I nod off. You know it takes me ages to get back to sleep.
3: Oh, heinous crime. Take me back to Nuremberg.
0: Go to sleep.
3: Oh, I'm not really tired. My mind's still racing about this meeting with Lisa Foreman tomorrow. I'll wear my suit, I think. And that silk tie your mother brought me. No, I'm a hip guy. Should be just a shirt buttoned up to the neck. No, none of my shirts buttoned up around the neck anymore. Now, I'm all wacky and bohemian. Yeah, better polish up my kickers. Oh, things are really coming together, aren't they? Yeah, I mean, with Sophie starting school, you and your promotion, me getting my work noticed, eh? Sarah? Oh, better move before she does one of her deep sleep body twitches. Oh, she cut her toenails. My calves are mincemeat.
0: Right, I've got the car, have I?
3: What's the matter with you at the moment? For the umpteenth time, you've got the car. You drop Sophie off at your mother's while I catch the tube to Destiny.
2: Where's that, Daddy?
0: Just past Cloud Cuckoo Land.
3: Ooh, I'm glad you're on my side.
0: Oh, you know I am. But don't build your hopes up too much. You know what these media types are like.
3: TV people don't frighten me. They're only human. They go to the toilet like everyone else.
2: Does Timmy Mallett go to the toilet?
3: Well, I don't know. Is he human?
12: And then we'll go and have a crepe at the creperie. And then we'll go and buy your school uniform, madam.
2: Bad.
0: Don't go overboard, Mum. All it has to be is a navy blue sweatshirt and a skirt. Most kids don't even wear that. It's not obligatory. Oh.
12: So, what's the matter?
0: No, it's all right, Mum. I didn't sleep well last night. I feel a bit dizzy.
12: Oh, here, sit down. Mm. Now, you've got natural fibres on. You won't slip off the plastic.
2: Are you all right, Mummy?
12: You look awful, Sarah. Sort of Dulux apple core white. What you need is a nice cup of hot, sweet tea.
0: Oh, yeah, that'd be nice, Mum. That's better. I should be getting off now before the traffic gets too bad.
12: Do you know what I think?
0: What?
12: I think you've either got an iron deficiency or...
0: Or what?
12: You're pregnant.
0: Don't be silly.
12: Tired, dizziness, classic symptoms. When are you due?
0: Well, I'm not particularly late. It varies a lot with me. Anyway, it's impossible. I use a Dutch cap.
12: Oh, wouldn't trust anything Dutch. They're just Germans with good manners.
0: It would be ironic if I was pregnant. Phil's about to have a vasectomy.
12: Really? That's very good of him. Your father hasn't got a clue about modern sexual ideas. He thinks safe sex is switching the electric blanket off.
0: I'm just tired. I've been working hard.
12: Maybe. Anyway, it's not the end of the world if you are pregnant. He'll just have to go back to teaching again.
0: But I've just got everything sorted out. I've even been offered a promotion at work.
12: Have you? Oh, it's so unfair. Men don't have these problems. Your father wouldn't have had such an important career if he'd had to give up work to have babies.
0: What important career?
12: Well, he was an accountant.
0: Yeah, a turf accountant. Look, I'll have to go to work, Mum. Phil said he should be back from his meeting by about one, so you can drop Mrs. Home any time after that.
12: Well, stop off at a chemist and buy one of those pregnancy tests. Then at least you'll know.
0: Mum, I can assure you that I am not pregnant. It's not possible.
12: When it comes to the egg and sperm race, darling, anything is possible.
3: Oh, hi, I'm Philip Stevens. I have an appointment to see Lisa Foreman.
10: Ah, the famous gender guesser.
3: Yes, sorry about that. It's just I got this friend...
10: Take a seat, Mr. Stevens. You're 8 minutes early.
3: Am I?
10: I said a seat, not the oatmeal sofa. That's where Harry sleeps.
3: Harry? Must be a stressed-out TV exec.
10: As you can see, Harry's an Irish wolfhound. He's Lisa's dog.
3: Well, give me a saddle and I'll ride him.
10: Don't say anything derogatory. He's Lisa's family.
3: Oh, right. Hey, good boy. There's a good boy. Harry... Ugh.
10: Oh, I forgot to tell you. He slobbers.
3: Have you got a tissue?
13: Thanks. Bye.
14: Can I help you?
13: Yeah, could I have a pack of those iron tablets, please?
14: The large one or the small one?
13: Small one, please.
14: Anything else?
13: No, thanks. How much are those pregnancy testing kits?
12: Well, it's got everything, Philip.
3: Oh, I'm glad you think so, Lisa.
12: Youth element with the school kids, 30-something element with the teachers, feminist element with a head teacher, wrinkly element with her old gran, and ecology element with her brother's recycling unit. It's chocker. Broad appeal. There's only one thing missing.
3: What's that?
12: It isn't funny.
3: Oh, well, I thought that
12: well,
3: you...
12: Well, it's not that it isn't funny, Philip. It's funny Channel 4, Le Creuset Habitat funny. But it isn't funny ITV Baked Beans Quick Save funny. And that's where the dosh is for us at the moment. Oh, we have the odd Channel 4 commish. For instance, we're doing a post-industrial unemployment comedy for them that we hope will be a long-runner. But really, we're looking for mainstream projects. Who do you want as Andy?
3: Oh, well, I thought it could be...
12: We need someone with the integrity of a John Malkovich, and yet with the comic timing of a Richard Briers. And the girl,
3: Charlotte.
12: I'm thinking a sort of a cross between a young Prunella Scales and an older Jodie Foster. With the feistiness of a Susan Sarandon, and yet the gravitas of a Meryl Streep. Sort of a Helena Bonham Carter, but funny.
3: Oh, so you want to do it, then?
12: Oh, we're only talking possibilities, Philip.
15: And that's not all, Daddy. This is my school leotard.
12: Leotard, darling.
15: And this is my fluffy school ballet dress.
12: Tutu, sweetheart. Tutu.
3: Faye, this is really too much.
12: Oh, no need to thank me, Philip. As that famous humanitarian said, life isn't worth living if you can't give.
3: Mother Teresa?
12: No, Jimmy Savile.
15: And this is my school coat.
12: It's a barber.
3: She's going to an inner-city state school, not Rodine.
12: It makes no difference. As that admirable woman said, smart clothes, smart mind.
3: Oof, Mrs. Thatcher?
12: No, my Auntie Frieda.
15: And look at all my thingy bobs for school.
3: Oh, that's good. Pencil case. Pencils, crayon, ruler, stethoscope. A real stethoscope, Faye?
12: Well, you can't start them too early. If she qualifies, it'll make a professional full house in our family. We've got Simon the solicitor, David the dentist, Arnold the architect, and Katie the chiropodist.
3: Ah, what about Benny the burglar?
12: He's only a second cousin.
3: Well, soon you might be able to add Phil the writer to the list.
12: Really?
3: Mm.
12: They bought your thing?
3: Well, no, not actually, you know, bought it.
12: Oh, yes.
3: No, but they've asked me to write two further storylines for more episodes.
12: Are they paying well?
3: Well, no, they're not actually paying at all, but, you know, it shows they're interested. It's a start. Step in the right direction.
12: Well, I hope you do get paid.
3: Oh, so do I.
12: Because it's nice when you can get paid for a hobby.
3: Oh, Giscard.
13: I want to go to sleep.
3: Oh, it's really nice of you. You've been really miserable since you got back from work. Didn't even crack your face when I told you my news.
13: I'm sorry, Phil. Just I've had a lot on my plate, that's all.
3: Ah, well, we've really turned the corner now. Things are going to be so much easier.
13: Phil.
3: What?
13: The reason I'm so bad-tempered and tired at the moment...
15: Mummy?
13: What's the matter?
15: I had a bad dream. I dreamt I went to school with nothing on.
13: I often have that dream.
3: Yeah, so do I. I normally wake up when everyone stopped laughing.
13: There's nothing to worry about. Bad dreams aren't real.
3: Yeah, it just bubbles your mind's blowing. If you have a bad one, you have to pop it and then it'll disappear. Do you want me to do it for you?
15: Yes, please.
3: How's that?
15: Yes, it's gone like magic.
13: Now, don't keep worrying about going to school. It'll be lovely once you get there.
3: Come on, back to bed. Mummy's tired.
13: Night-night, sweetheart.
15: Night, Mummy. Sleep tight.
13: Yeah. Sleep tight. Oh, God.
15: And they won't make me eat school dinners, will they, Daddy? Because you know I hate cabbage and beetroot.
3: No, you'll be taking sandwiches. Now, snuggle down. Things are going to change around here, but it's all for the best, and we'll soon get used to it. It's exciting. An adventure.
15: Yeah.
3: Yeah. Now, what sort of good night kiss do you want? A pecky peck, or a sloppy slurp, or an Eskimo, a butterfly, or a desperate Dan?
15: All of them.
3: Well, I must be the cotton-picking most lucky critter alive, because how much love can one man take without a bust in his giblets?
16: In episode 6 of Any Bloke, Jim Sweeney played Phil, Caroline Quentin Sarah, and Shirley Stelfox Faye. Liam was played by Steve Steen, Gerald by Lloyd Peters, Gavin by Paul Clarkson, and Sophie by Nadine Ballantyne. Ray was played by Gary Brown, the Doctor by Tony Hawkes, Lisa by Geraldine Fitzgerald, and Melanie by Kim Barry. Any Bloke was written by Gary Brown and produced by Anne Jobson.
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5: Ladies and gentlemen, you're about to meet a man who has been described as a superb comedian, an innovative live wire, and an innocent witness to the tragedy. He's been nominated for the Perrier Award, the Melbourne Festival Award, and one of those awards Esther Ranson used to give people who've been bitten by dogs. I know the guy pretty well. I've got his mobile phone number in my mobile phone. Please welcome the woefully thin...

0: substantially
1: better.
0: Thank you. Thank you very much, and welcome to another series in which we celebrate what's good about humanity and take out the trash. Or to put it in more Radio 4 terms, putting out the recycling. If you listened to the last series, or podcast it, or pretended to listen to it, you'll remember that we set out to make the world substantially better by attacking and wiping out the seven deadly sins. The results have been extraordinary. The world is now so popular there's been a huge increase in its population. Before we go any further, I'd like to thank all you at home whose support of the first series resulted in our being recommissioned. As you'll know from watching things like The Green Green Grass, the BBC are not in the habit of giving a second series to any old rubbish. And as ever, by you at home, I mean everyone listening out there, even if you're not at home, because you and Brenda have different definitions of open relationship. But the world is still less than the perfect place we'd like it to be. The world can still seem frightening, corrupt, and full of Christina Aguilera. There are still wars, there is still crime, there is still a substantial minority of people who say forehead instead of forehead. It occurred to me that perhaps what we need is a more positive tack than simply damning everyone. As my old PE teacher used to say, play to win, not just to avoid defeat. It was one of his most loved phrases, along with, it's not so cold when you start running around, and we can easily settle this out of court. So, in this series, we'll be looking at six virtues. You may be thinking, well, how are you going to pick six virtues that are the equivalent of the seven deadly sins? Are you just going to Google virtue, read a few definitions, and eventually go for courage, humility, honesty, diligence, patience, and generosity? If so, A, yes I am, and B, how could you possibly know that, you freak? We're going to start this week with courage. What is courage? Well, the Oxford English Dictionary defines courage as a beer which no one really drinks anymore. But aside from the brewery, with their famous drinks Courage Best Bitter and the less popular Courage Third Worst Bitter, what does the word conjure up? The exact nature of courage is something that's nearly impossible to sum up, like greatness or cheese. Luckily, I have with me, once again in this series, two men who do not flinch from the impossible. As we speak, one of them is riding a unicorn, and the other has just got through to BT Customer Services. So firstly, please welcome a familiar voice from the last time, our poet in residence, the dishevelled Tim Key.
2: Thank you.
0: In the musical hot seat, we've recruited Tom Basden. Ladies and gentlemen, let's give Tom the traditional warm welcome of the British for the new employee, which is applause mixed with sceptical muttering. For example, who the hell is this? And I give him 3 months. Applause and muttering, please.
2: Thank you very much for being so supportive.
0: That's enough, Tom. Yeah. Thank you. Okay. Now, as is traditional, I'm going to ask Key to introduce this week's subject with a poem, and maybe the musician can accompany him just to get him warmed up. Tim Key.
2: Thank you. So, this poem is... not yet, Tom. Just a... I'm introducing the theme of courage by retelling the classic fable of David and Goliath. I've added one or two more little details that Aesop didn't use to make David sound more courageous.
0: I think it's in the Bible. Never mind.
2: So?
0: I think David and Glass, it doesn't matter. Maybe Aesop wrote the Bible, I don't know.
2: So this is a poem about David and Goliath, wherever, you know, they're from. Tom, please, the music! David, the absolutely minute boy, stood in his baggy clothes. Then in brackets I've got, because there were none small enough to fit like normal clothes. He'd been challenged to a fight by a man called Goliath, who was basically a giant. He had a fierce face too, and sawdust for brains, so wouldn't be reasoned with. It would be like nowadays Frankie Dettori having to fight with someone who's medically a giant. And also, Goliath had a gun and a car exhaust that he was swinging about. Some of this is embellished. David was petrified, but didn't want to show it in front of all the people who were cheering at the Colosseum place where it was being held. Goliath shot David about 20 times and hit him on the bonks. And his brain wiggled about in his skull. David didn't have a chance. Then suddenly, change the music a bit, Tom. Then suddenly he demonstrated courage by firing a stone in Goliath's eye when he was facing the other way. It gets very shaky. Okay. That night David got off with the best girls in Bethlehem. And Goliath drowned his sorrows on mead and kept getting texts from all the folks he'd annoyed over the years. And it doesn't matter, and that's courage.
0: Tim Key! And if you thought that was a rather oblique definition of courage, well, many other people have struggled to pin it down. One of the most famous definitions came from the student who, in his philosophy finals, answered the question, what is courage, by simply writing, this is, which years later made a great story for the colleagues at McDonald's. Theodore Roosevelt famously urged courage, saying, we have nothing to fear but fear itself. Well, apart from clowns. Ooh, I don't like clowns. Well, my mum used to say, when I had nightmares about ghosts, it's not the dead you should fear, but the living. Mind you, the dead are pretty scary. Or probably haven't helped much. Good night.
1: Mark, I've got a song about ghosts.
0: Ah, you've got a song about ghosts?
1: Yeah.
0: Oh, Tom's going to do a song about ghosts.
1: I've just done the introductions about ghosts, so... and sort of, like, dealing with being haunted as well.

0: usually out. There's a ghost in my house, there's a ghost in my house, but it's not that bad, he keeps himself to himself.
1: Tom Passon.
2: Thanks.
3: It's often said by philosophers that courage doesn't mean not experiencing fear, just in learning to deal with it. Hence the self-help bestseller, Feel the Fear and Do It Anyway. And the sequel, it wasn't meant to mean things like driving without a licence. But if that's the case, then it's a virtue sorely lacking today. Fear is everywhere in our society. I'm going to ask the musician for his first proper jingle as we examine the way society lacks this week's virtue.
0: There's a lack of courage in the world today. There's a lack of courage in the world today. There's a lack of courage. Oh my God, on my face, on my face!
3: Yes, London is a place in a state of permanent terror. We're recording this in London, and as I speak, someone is knifing me. Everywhere you go in London, you will hear announcements of impending doom. Ladies and gentlemen, please don't leave your bag unattended. This is a time of maximum security. They always use that phrase, a time of maximum security, as if it was just a finite period, like Lent or something. One day they go, ladies and gentlemen, I think they've gone now. That concludes the time of maximum security. If you see a mysterious package, shake the bugger. Why not, eh? This kind of euphemism is everywhere in a society which is in denial about its own neuroses. A phenomenon psychiatrists call being silly. Recently they arrested these 12 terror suspects in Leeds, and it's on the news that they've frozen their assets. Which, exactly, that just means stopping their bank accounts, basically. Can you really see that deterring an international mastermind of terror? You're coming bombing? Oh, I'm skint, mate. I wouldn't normally miss it for the world, but I'm on a budget at the moment. I've just been away for Keith Stagg weekend, so... Of course, living in a city has always carried certain risks, hence the old Welsh phrase, if you live in a city, you'll die soon, I expect. But the question, who can you trust, is these days the one on everyone's lips, which is a terrible indictment of a society that's pretty much forgotten how to use whom. It seems that... It often seems that the paranoia we see in everyday life has filtered down and made us all, as individuals, less resilient, less courageous. We've become a nation of excuse makers and buck passers and cliche inverters. I was recently waiting for a train, and while waiting for this train, heard the excuse, we apologise for the delay, this is because of the circumstances. How did we get to such a snivelling state? This is a proud nation which showed a resolve of steel to battle through the winter of discontent, as well as other troublesome seasons, like the spring of still not being completely happy, and the autumn where you knew something was amiss, but you were damned if you knew what exactly. This is a country that kept its nerve through two world wars and one World Cup, as England fans sometimes sing to taunt Germany, who normally sing back a remarkable recovery in the second half of the 20th century, resulting in what is now the world's third largest economy. So we seem to have degenerated into a nation of neurotic, ineffectual cowards, which brings us on from collective to individual responsibility. As we discovered in the last series, it's easy to chuck accusations at other people without looking at our own culpability. Physician, heal thyself, as the old phrase goes, or to bring it up to date, physician, go on thine own waiting list. Rather than pointing the bony finger of blame at others, I'm going to examine my own life. For the first time this series, it's time for an exemplum, or example from my own life.
0: Exemplum, exemplum, an example from your own life. But in this case, it's from Mark's life, so it's a Mark-exemplum.
3: Everyone!

0: It was a bit like, Keen.
1: Yeah, well, I used to be in a band that were sort of quite similar to Keen. We were called Clunes. We didn't have the...
0: Clunes?
1: Yeah.
0: Hey, name's very important.
1: Yeah.
0: I came face to face with one of my pet hates, someone playing music very loud on a train with no headphones or anything. Now, very often when this happens, you are forced to listen to what is called urban music. Although, yeah, we'll come back to that. But this was like another level of awfulness altogether. This was, you might remember this song. It's a dance track. It goes, I like to move it, I like to, you might move it, if you don't remember it, that is it, over and over again, I like to move it, I like to move it, I like to move it, I like to move it, till by the end you're thinking, yeah, you've more than made your point, you really do like to move it an awful lot, I don't mind moving it, but compared to you, I'm stationary, you must be moving it all the time, I'm surprised you can eat breakfast, the amount of moving, isn't it? For you at home, I just jiggled about. So I had this moment of panic, basically, thinking, I cannot hear the phrase, I like to move it, one more time. If it comes around one more time, I'm just going to gouge my own bloody eyes out. Which would be silly, because I'll still be able to hear it. I'm blind and annoyed now. Oh, I hate Wednesdays. And yet I did nothing. I didn't challenge the man. I left the train. A total breakdown of courage. Now, urban. The mention of urban music brings me to a new featurette for this series in which we expose offences against the English language. A featurette is just a normal feature, but not as big. It's like estate agents, maisonette, small house, kitchenette, stove. So here we go with the featurette.
2: Featurette.
0: Oh, is that it? Oh, that's it. I imagine the jingle will be longer. That's fine.
1: I just got told it was the word feature.
0: You start in a key that you weren't expecting to, as well.
1: Yeah.
0: Urban simply means connected with cities. Basically, it's been broadened by people in suits to anything where people aren't wearing suits. It began as urban music. Now there's urban outfitters. What does that mean? Clothes you might wear in a city. I once wore a bow tie to the Royal Albert Hall. Is that urban? I saw a restaurant with urban cuisine. What the hell does that mean? Scaffolding on toast? Traffic soup? Let's stop calling things urban. Thank you. So back to my failings. That story about the man on the train was typical of my lack of moral fibre. As opposed to immoral fibre, for example, bananas you've nicked. And this is typical of my failure to stand up for my convictions. I can't remember a single time in my life when I'd say I've been brave. I do have a badge from when I was a little boy, which says I was a brave boy at the dentist. But if memory serves, I wouldn't go in the chair until they gave me the badge. So it should have said I was a cunning negotiator at the dentist. Looking back, they were really soft on me. I'd like to see kids made accountable for their actions with more specific badges. I was an insufferable bastard at the dentist. Everyday things, ordinary things frighten me. I've never learned to drive. I've never learned to ride a bike. I began walking sort of earlier this year. I can't identify with people who feel they have to have danger to make life interesting. I met someone like this recently. These people who go, like Richard Hammond. Richard Hammond's starting to get my nerves a bit with this. He epitomises this danger junkie thing. I love to get the pulse racing. It annoys me. Firstly, I mean, I'm glad he didn't die. I'm not going to slag Hammond off, but all he did was get in a car, drive it too fast, and nearly died, and he didn't, right? I went to an award ceremony where Hammond won Man of the Year. It's not an achievement to nearly die, right? That doesn't make you Man of the Year, and nor is it, but he won an award for courage as well. It's silly, right? The point is, it was self-inflicted. This is my thing. He didn't have to get in that car. Imagine if I just dived into a massive vat of mashed potato, and then came out, oh God, I thought I was gonna die. Would people go, oh, Man of the Year? No. They would say, why were you in the potato in the first place? Yeah. And as for this thing, I like to get the pulse racing. What's wrong with having sex or just watching people have sex? this idea of a danger junkie, I'm more of a safety junkie, I can still move my neck junkie. But if it's true that people used to be braver in the good old days, then is there something we can learn by looking at the past?
2: Yeah.
0: Sorry?
2: Oh, sorry, yes. I think you have.
0: Tim's right, there is. It's easy to underestimate the past. Along with the present and the future, it continues to be one of the best love sections of eternity. So at this point, in the new feature for this series, we examine briefly the life of a person you used to get in the past, who exemplifies the virtue we're talking about. I'm going to ask the musician to play an adapted version of our exemplar music, factoring in the fact that this time is an example from someone else's life. Once again, feel free to sing along. You at home as well? But do spare a thought for the neighbours. We don't all work flexi time and roll out of bed whenever we like. Oh, I'm lazy.

0: It wasn't as good. So Winston Churchill needs little introduction. The most successful politician this country has known. He led this country into World Wars I and II and tried to enter Vietnam but sent in the forms too late. After winning World War II, he was hailed as the greatest hero Britain has ever had. Being Britain, we immediately voted him out of office. That's a bit big for his boots, if you ask me. He thinks he's so good with his defeating the cancer of Nazism and his liberating the world from fascism. I'll teach him to win wars. But his legacy lives on. He was voted number one in the BBC's Greatest Britons poll, although the BBC was accused of having doctored the results when Dick and Dom came fourth and fifth. So what did Sir Winston say about courage? Well, asked how he steeled himself to address troubles, Churchill said, "I often think of the old man who said he'd had a lot of trouble in his life, most of which had never happened." That's not all comedy, some of it's thoughts. But of all his famous quotes, this one about the pointlessness of many of our worries has particular relevance for us today. As I learned recently, very shortly after the episode with the I Like to Move It man, who is obviously still out there somewhere, perhaps listening now, perhaps jiggling frantically, trying to sit still long enough to butter some toast. Not long after this, I was at Warren Street Station in London, and I overheard this phone conversation of a man, and he was saying, really animatedly, "Knuckle dusters, we need knuckle dusters." Right, I know. Now, I'm not sure exactly what knuckle dusters are, but I concluded straight away the guy was up to no good. Which, that's a very English phrase, up to no good. It's a very pessimistic country. Where you'd walk past a hotel room and hear people at it and go, "Oh, up to no good." You never hear of people who are up to good. You never, like, walk past a hotel room and you hear people planning a sponsored cycle ride. Hello, they're up to some good in there. So this man kept on listing the things he wanted. Got knuckle dusters, a couple of cans of petrol, some ropes. Right, this is all true. And by now, it's clearly not just a trip to Morrison's being planned. And I listened quite transfixed. I was the only witness to what was looking like a heist. So I thought, what was I meant to do? A part of me felt strongly I should do something, report it to the police, or at the very least, muse about the decline of society. But another stronger part of me couldn't resist the temptation to do absolutely nothing and let events take their course, which is how I normally deal with a crisis. I was not a good fireman. And the story ends in a way which is odd and quite instructive. Basically, the man finished his call and turned to face me. And for the first time, I could see his phone. And it wasn't a phone. It was a remote control. In other words, he was bonkers. And the whole time I thought I was witnessing a possible crime, I was just watching a man from Cloud Cuckoo Land or Peckham. And, it tells you something about the stress levels of London that my first thought was, phew, it's okay, it's just a lunatic. And there could hardly be a better illustration of what Churchill was talking about. Well, maybe there could be, but that's the one I've got, so tough. As so often with our worst fears, the anticipation is worse than the actual experience. A friend of mine had a baby last year, and she was terrified of the whole thing. In particular, she had a secret fear of losing control of her bladder, or bowels, even, during the birth. I apologise to you at home if you're having your dinner, but for goodness sake, it's 6:30. Oh, I'm having my dinner at 6:30. I'll be in bed by 10:00. I'm trying to systematically alienate our entire listener base during this show. Anyway, apparently these, accidents happen quite often if you're having a baby, because you just got other things on, you don't get around to it. So naturally, afterwards, I asked her, did you do it? I mean, the baby was fine, I asked about that first. But would have been odd to begin the conversation with that. Never mind the kid, where's the comedy? Once we'd established that, I asked, and she said, I can't even remember. Which made me think, psychological effects of childbirth must be enormous. Because me, if I defecated on a table in front of 3 or 4 people I didn't even really know that well, that would normally be the headline news of the day for me. I would almost certainly at least make a mental note of it. Anyway, the story about the pregnant lady illustrates another truth about courage. Often, we show it in everyday actions, such as giving birth or leading the Labour Party, which others would consider beyond them. This is summed up by something else Churchill said on our subject. Courage is something few men recognise in themselves. He didn't say men and women, because in the old days, girls weren't allowed to do things. This was a period when women were constantly undermined by men. Nowadays, they undermine each other. And this also rings true for me. I mentioned this guy who was a danger junkie. At the time I met him, he had recently bungee jumped naked off the South Pier in Blackpool. I know. I thought, well, this is bravery bordering on madness. I mean, I would never go to Blackpool. But, and yeah, when he heard I was a comedian, this guy said, oh, you must be really brave. And ever since I began writing this show and thinking about how feeble I am, a lot of people have echoed that. It's easy for me to forget that standing up and talking to people, a lot of people find terrifying. And rightly so, because many people are awful at telling stories. They become paralysed by nerves, or they get what is called mum syndrome, which is the way your mum tells a story, where they leave out an enormous detail. Without which the story is absolute nonsense. No, okay. Because, honestly, my mum is like, oh, it's so funny. Oh, it's the funniest thing happened at work. Anyway, oh, I love this. And then she'll say the punchline. It's like, he said, put it in your pocket. Did I not mention we were naked in a dinghy? And then, oh, I probably should have mentioned that at the start of the story. I made that example up. My mum's not weird. She'll hear that. You always forget. Your mum will hear it as well. So, as we come to the end of the show, it's time to draw an upbeat moral from the psychological journey we've undergone. So can we have an upbeat moral theme where you maybe rock out a bit?
1: Sort of, yeah.
0: Upbeat moral, it's an upbeat moral. Try to apply it to your own life. Wow, bloody hell. You might think you're a snivelling wretch without a brave bone in your body. You might be saying at home, even my collarbone is a wuss. Well, maybe you are a wretch, but more likely you're underestimating the reserves of courage inside you. Okay, maybe you wouldn't say boo to a goose, but maybe you're constantly saying boo to the goose of your life. So, until next week... well, it works for Trisha and people. So until next week, I want you all to think of the geese of your lives. Thank the team, please. Our poet, Tim Key. And I'm going to ask our musician, Tom Basden, to play us out with something which encapsulates the wisdom of Churchill but has a funky commercial vibe. Ladies and gentlemen, Tom Basden!

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With music from Tom Basden! And poetry from Tim Key! The producer was Katie Marsden!

0: You know, some marmalades get some of their tang from added flavoring. While Robertson's Golden Shred gets all of its tang from Seville oranges. What would you rather have for breakfast?
1: Is that proper farmhouse cheddar?
2: No, I don't think so.
1: What about that?
2: No. It's quite nice, though.
1: Is it? Do you think I might try a piece? I'll have 2 ounces, please.
3: Jacobs, the cream of cream crackers.
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5: Ladies and gentlemen, we present the Navy Lark with our 3 stars, Stephen Murray, John Pertwee, and Leslie Phillips. Now, I do realize that you've all been doing your best to replace the saucy Lillian Gish calendar that was pinched out of my office at Broadcasting House, but I still haven't got another one.
6: A few more weeks might not be worth it.
5: On the contrary, no matter how late in the year, saucy Miss Gish is always worth it. Besides, the pictures of her for November and December are the sauciest.
6: You dirty old devil.
5: Mr. Pertwee, I am not a dirty old devil. I'm a connoisseur.
7: You're a connoisseur what?
6: Connoisseur.
7: What's one of them, then?
6: Well, in his case, it's, a dirty old devil.
5: No, it is not. It merely means that when it comes to art, I know what I like.
7: Quite.
5: And now we've got a fair old idea what you like as well. Well, really, I'll never get any sense out of them now, so I'm...

0: as well.
1: Well, really, I'll never get any sense out of them now, so I may as well leave them to squabble among themselves. And squabble they will, because C.P.O. Pertwee's been out with Wren Chasen for the evening again, and Mr. Phillips has heard about it, or at least he will hear about it shortly.
2: Just a minute, you two. Let's see your dockyard passes, please.
3: Well, here you are. Here's mine.
2: Wren Chasen. Right. Now yours, Chief.
4: Mine?
2: What do you want to see mine for? You've seen her. You've seen one, you've seen them all, I say. Come on, Heather, this way. We don't want to be missed.
5: Not so fast, Chief. Your pass, if you please.
2: You know what you do?
5: You are.
2: That's what you do. All right, then. All right, come over here when it's darker and I'll show it to you. Right, there you are. You satisfied? Nosy?
5: One beer bottle label in a plastic case. Not exactly an official pass, is it? But knowing you, C.P.O. Pertwee, I'd say that's as near as we'll ever get. All right, carry on. Good night, Miss. Good night, Chief.
3: Good night, Constable.
2: My regards to Barlow. And Fancy Smith.
5: Oh, take him away, Miss, please.
3: Come along, John, dear. Well, it really has been a wonderful evening.
2: Huh. My pleasure, I'm sure. You can't whack a stone along Commercial Road with a lot of rock salmon and sixpence, I always say.
3: It just never tastes the same if you don't eat it out of a newspaper, does it?
2: No, miss, no. And apart from that, the paper you get your fish and chips in always has more interest in you than the papers you buy. I got my lot one of the Sunday papers.
3: You would. And what was the news in that?
2: Well, according to the headlines, the hair spots of that week were... When policeman spends night hidden in wardrobe, and a girl accuses vet after check-up on her budgie.
3: Really? Now, I wondered why you kept your paper instead of throwing it away.
2: I was just keeping Britain tidy, miss.
3: Not miss, dear. Heather.
2: Oh, yeah. Yeah, well, of course, if you insist.
3: Oh, we are going out together, aren't we?
2: Yeah, quite. One's not used to it.
3: What was that?
2: No, thanks. I know my limits.
3: I see. Well, John, dear, you really must stop feeling uncomfortable about taking me out. My engagement to Mr. Phillips is over. Forget about him. I'm your girlfriend now.
2: Yes, how very kind. One doesn't know quite what to say, one doesn't. One is extremely honored, of course.
3: Is one? Then why doesn't one do something about it? It's dark enough.
2: Pardon?
3: You know, I'm beginning to wonder if all the stories I've heard about you are true.
2: Aye?
3: Well, a girl does check up, you know. I mean, there were rumors about the barmaid at the Fireman's Bucket and Bell. And then the changes of feminine staff in the nappy had been pretty rapid. And then there was the real admiral's daughter who suddenly went to a Swiss finishing school.
2: It's all lies. It's lies. Absolute lies, I tell you.
3: That's what I'm afraid of.
2: Oh, well, if that's the state of the truth... Let's get over to the bicycle sheds and to places with Mr. Phillips.
3: Well, that's more like it. And as far as I'm concerned, Sub-Lieutenant Phillips is a voice from the past.
6: Halt. There goes who? I mean, go. Who halts there?
3: What?
6: I have a feeling the voice from the past is present. You filthy swine. Phillips!
3: Oh, dear, he's going to be noisy again.
6: No, it's all right for you. It's all right for you. I've just had a pretty unnerving experience. It's all your fault.
2: Poulsen?
6: Yes, I was crouching at the back of the bicycle sheds watching you, and every time you lowered your voices, I had to lean forward to catch what you were saying. And twice, I very nearly put my head through the spokes of the Admiral's bike.
3: Well, I wish you had. Then we could have grabbed the wheel and spun it.
2: Oh, no. Look, perhaps I should explain the situation to you, sir. Look, just to clear the path, sir. I mean, we can't sail on the same ship in a minute, can we, sir?
6: I intend to have a jolly good try. However, I've seen to it that we shan't be serving on the same ship much longer. Anyway,

0: Hey?
1: Now what's he done?
0: I don't know, but with a... on the end of it, I'm a feeling I'll flame in soon will.
2: Now, you'll find out, all right. Unless I'm very much mistaken, you'll find out in Mr. Murray's cabin tomorrow morning.
0: Filthy slime! Filthy slime! Come in!
3: Good morning, sir.
2: Confidential correspondence and signals for your attention, sir.
3: Oh, dear. Anything volatile amongst it?
2: Well, not really, sir. I can't understand it. It's not there.
3: What isn't?
2: Well, all we've got is a lot of old guff about some of our ratings kidnapping the landlord of the farmer's bucket and bell. Because he called time 15 seconds early.
3: Mr. Phillips.
2: Apparently they shoved him onto a non-stop all-night coach to Birmingham.
3: Quite. Now, what is the signal you were expecting that isn't here?
2: I'm sure I don't know what you're talking about.
3: Oh, come on. What have you been up to? Tell Daddy.
2: Shan't.
3: Mr. Phillips, you haven't been potty enough to try and put one over on Pertwee, surely.
2: Don't you worry, sir. I've got Pertwee this time.
3: That is precisely what officers of the Royal Navy have been saying since the Armada. Even Admiral Troutbridge was enjoying a splendid naval career until he got stuck on a sandbank in 1797.
2: You mean when he had to wave his fleet on and let them go into battle on their tod? Well, that was just an accident. I mean, anyone can run his ship aground on a sandbank, sir.
3: Possibly, but if you check the records, you'll find that prior to the battle, the late Admiral had had a right barney with his helmsman, Petty Officer Zebediah Pertwee. It was all over the helmsman going out with the Admiral's girlfriend, apparently. History does tend to repeat itself, doesn't it?
2: I don't think I feel very well.
3: Well, they couldn't save the Admiral. Let's see if we can save you. What have you done? Let's have the details.
2: I looked through the files, the signals from Captain Purvey, sir, and I picked out the ones concerning training courses available for chief petty officers. And then...
4: Excuse me, sir.
3: Yes, Johnson? What is it?
4: Dead dodgy, sir. Captain Povey's here, sir, and CPO Pertwee's with him, sir, and they want to see you, sir. And please can I leave before you let them in?
3: Oh, very well. Show them in, Johnson.
5: Aye, aye, sir. This way, gentlemen, please.
3: Now, number one, what
5: is all this ridiculous nonsense about?
3: Well, I wish I knew, sir.
5: How do I? Whipped off Lord Morrock's deck and Wangalier without so much as a whoop's big pardon, I was.
2: Well, if you don't need me anymore, sir, yes, I'll...
3: Stand fast, Mr. Phillips. Captain Purvey, sir, what seems to be the trouble?
5: Trouble? Number one, as far as I can see, mine are over. CPO Pertwee has applied for every training course the Navy holds.
3: Yes,
5: he's applied for everything from training as a galley cook to transfer to the Royal Marines.
3: On what?
5: Through stop the Philip Phillips, of course.
3: How that's it. Filthy swine! Come, Jack.
6: Gentlemen, please. I can only take paperwork at its face value. I therefore decided that in order to obtain some peace and quiet for myself, I should put your name down for training as a driver of a hovercraft.
3: Hey? Pardon? Well done.
5: But I want a potter about 6 inches above the brining. Look, it's all a mistake, sir. I never applied for hovercraft training or any other sort of training, sir.
6: Oh, what a pity.
5: Because Mr. Phillips applied for you. I naturally assumed you'd applied to him.
4: It is a carver. Pertwee has been done rotten.
2: Have a nice trip, Pertwee. Learn lots, won't you? Drop me a line now and then, and I can tell Heather how you're getting on.
6: Oh, now, perhaps I should have mentioned that earlier, Mr. Phillips.
2: Yes, have you mentioned what?
6: Here it comes. It's going to be the Admiral Sandbank all over again.
3: Well, I mentioned that hovercraft training happened to have a vacancy for the chief. In fact, it happened to have several. So I put you and Lieutenant Murray down for it as well.
2: Oh, how terribly nice.
3: As a matter of fact, it was the chief who gave me the idea.
6: He mentioned when I last saw him that you were terribly keen to take a hovercraft training course. So you're in luck.
2: I'm not, you know. I know exactly what I'm in.
7: fine. You did it on me before I'd done it on you.
4: Well, that's the Pertwee family motto, actually. When does the course start?
8: Tomorrow morning at 10 o'clock. You'll report to Commander Ward of the Royal Naval Air Station at Leon Cole.
7: Good morning, gentlemen.
8: Good morning.
7: Excuse me, Commander Walter.
9: What is it, Stonehouse?
7: The two officers and the CPO from Turfridge are ready to make their first solo trip in the Mark V hovercraft.
9: Oh, Lord, so soon? I always knew that one dark day they'd send us someone from Turfridge for instructions. That will be the end of it.
7: Well, you never know, sir. They might complete the solo test without thinking the hovercraft or something even more expensive. Like the Queen Elizabeth, for instance.
9: You are joking, of course, aren't you, Stonehouse? Since they've been here, they've already done things with a hovercraft that even the manufacturers didn't know they could do.
7: I reckon when they jammed the controls of Mark V and got it whizzing round like a spinning top with their best, sir. Oh, yeah, their instructor was busy for a week.
9: It was 10 days, actually, I was instructor. Until they heard who I'd been out with, everyone thought I was plastered. Are the rescue launch and fire services standing by?
7: Yes, sir.
9: All the shipping in the area been warned?
7: Yes, sir.
9: Everyone on the station been warned to take cover?
7: Yes, sir.
9: Well, that's all we can do, I suppose. Might as well go out to the apron and send them off. At times like these, you know, Stonehouse, one realizes they should never have let the Home Guard stand down.
7: Good luck, sir.
9: Don't be ridiculous, Stonehouse. We all know what my luck's like today, or any other day, come to that. Wouldn't be quite so panic-making if that blonde one didn't keep saying, honestly, sir, it's just like driving a car.
7: Well, in a way, I suppose it is, sir.
9: Yeah, possibly, but Blondie can't even drive a car either. Come on, let's get them launched. 6 to 4, they buzz off backwards at 40 miles an hour.

0: Honestly, sir, it's just like driving a car.
1: Is it really? I suppose that's why you backed us out of the garage at 40 miles an hour.
2: You know, sir, that Commander Wall is pretty nippy, isn't he, sir? I've never seen anyone clear an 8-foot fence from a standing jump before.
1: The way he was still able to run like fun afterwards that fascinated me.
0: I think he was trying to catch up with Abel Seymour's Stonehouse, actually.
2: Catch him? In 20 yards, he'd overtaken him.
1: Of the way some people panic, isn't it? Anything on the radar screen, Chief?
2: No, sir, I've been wondering about that. Just either the radar isn't working or somebody must have warned all the shipping in the area that we're out for a spin.
1: Well, that would make sense. Jolly disappointing, though.
2: Disappointing,
1: yes. Yes, it would have been fun to wave at some of the chaps from this thing.
0: Yeah, why don't we buzz into the dockyard, sir? You know, quick slither round Troutbridge so that Commander Bell and all the others can have a butcher's at it.
2: Oh, no, sir. No, please.
1: No, certainly not. I absolutely forbid it.
0: Yeah, old Pat, you're right, sir.
1: No, it's out of the question.
2: Completely,
1: yes.
2: Sir.
1: Yes.
0: It would have been fun, though. Yeah. Would have shaken them rigid.
2: Did Commander Ward actually say we weren't to go into the dockyard, sir?
1: Well, no, but obviously.
0: Oh, obviously, sir. Yeah.
2: Yes, quite so. Would have been fun, though, sir, wouldn't it?
1: Oh, enormous.
0: Pity. Shame.
2: Oh, absolutely.
0: Yum, bum, bum, bum, bum, bum, bum, bum. Of course, he didn't actually say...
2: Not a word, sir. No, not a word.
1: Even so...
0: Oh, go on, sir. Let.
1: Oh, all right, then. Push the stick forward, Mr. Phillips, and head to the dockyard. And for pity's sake, don't rip your skirt on a mooring buoy.
0: What? Boys don't wear skirts.
2: The rubber skirt round the other cross.
0: Oh, lovely. That's a relief, isn't it?
1: Increase speed up to 40 knots and head for the dockyard, Mr. Billet.
0: Aye, aye, sir. Dockyard. Now, which way would that be?
2: Oh, top for it like I usually do, sir. Heads it's that way, tails it's behind us. And if it lands on its edge, we're there.
0: So that's how he navigates. I've often wondered.
2: Well, now you know, sir. Now you know.
3: Come in.
4: Lieutenant Queeg, the engineer officer from Troutbridge, is here, sir.
3: Show him in.
4: Aye, sir. This way, Lieutenant.
3: More than grateful. Well, let's be honest about it. I'd rather you said he was too busy to see me, but as he isn't, I'll come in anyway. But you wanted to see me, Captain Bowyer. I did indeed. Uh-huh. I have just cleared everything with Whitehall, and as Murray, Phillips, and CPO Pertwee are away on this harbour craft course, I've arranged for Troutbridge to put to sea at once. That means that when they come back, they won't have a ship to rejoin, and I can draft them anywhere I like.
4: Really? Of all the dirty, underhanded tricks, I thought naval officers were also supposed to be gentlemen.
3: Well, they are, Entation, but... Because you'd know more about that than I. You are the one who has been to the bicycle sheds, I gather.
4: Who talked? Come on, name names. I demand to know who blew the gaff about my snog.
3: Never mind that. The point is this. How soon can Troutbridge put to sea, Mr. Queeg?
5: Ah, well, there you have it, you see. Normally, I mean, we could push off in a matter of a few hours, but we've had a bit of a snag in the engine room, you see.
3: A bit of a snag?
5: Yes. You see, I'm not too certain about all the mechanical gubbins or whatever they are that stand there. I mean, I usually leave all this nonsense of getting up smoke or whatever it's called to the lad who understands all the wheels and the cogs and the boilers and the shafts or whatever they are. I mean, I'm a wizard of an outboard motor, but all that much. Well, I mean, it's complicated. You never credit it. You'd never credit it.
3: Mr. Queeg.
5: Ah, now, you're disappointed in me, I can tell. I can tell. The way you're gripping the edge of your desk gave him the clues. That and the way you've gone to think. Have you had a word with the M.O. lately at all? I mean, what one of those special pills that is to do is amazing. Amazing. No need for extra roughage with the breakfast out of one of those.
1: Quick, will you kindly explain why you cannot get up speed?
5: Well, it's the lad, you see, who works the engine room. I hate to say it, but he was a fool himself. A fool himself he was. I mean, we all know what he's like. And the moment he saw curry on the menu, he should have twigged even for it. Anyone could have told him that curry would prove a sight too powerful for the lad.
4: Oh, not again.
5: Not only again, miss, but several times. Factory continuously. As I understand it, he ordered second helping, but before they could serve it, he had to leave. Nobody has seen very much of him since. It was extra pepper. Mark my word, that's what got him. I mean, the lid fell off the pot, as you might say, and he would go on and eat it, you see. I mean, you can understand the position. Before I could finish asking that I'd get obscene, he'd have got obscene on his own and vanished in a flash. That reminds me, when are the next Olympics? Because the way that lad can run, I mean, you'd never...
6: Places have you done now?
7: Oh, good grief, the Admiral. I'll see you later, Mr. Queen.
4: Okay. Would you like a chair, sir?
6: Not only would I like one, I intend to have one. Hovey, get up.
7: Oh, by all means, certainly. Oh, what seems to be the trouble, sir?
6: Do you never look out of your window, Hovey? There's some blasted hovercraft charging about all over the dockyard.
4: What?
6: Ah, wake at last, are we? The beastly thing's been zooming about out of control for half an hour. He was last seen doing about 40 past the dry docks and heading this way.
4: Wait on them! Stop, you brute! Stop!
6: Need I answer?
7: That stupid child I might have known.
4: They're heading for the main gate.
7: No, good grief. Listen, quick. Get me the police at the main gate.
4: Aye, sir.
6: I don't know what's been going on, Toby, but if I find you approve the applications of the steaming idiots who are in that thing now, I shall hold you directly responsible for any damage they cause.
7: But, Admiral...
4: Dockyard police on the phone, sir.
7: Captain Toby here. Yeah?
8: Oh, yes, boss?
7: Shut the main gate immediately. That's an order.
8: Well, I need to have it in writing, sir.
7: Young gentleman, that's a fool. This is an emergency.
8: Very likely, sir, but I must have your signature before taking the action of that nature.
7: Listen to me, you overdressed Dixon of Duck Creek. There's a hovercraft surfing through the dock out of control.
8: Oh, not anymore, sir. Passed by a minute or two ago, they did. They can't half go, can't they? They went straight to ER and drove up Queen Street at about 50 miles an hour. Never showed their passes or nothing. I did run after them on our bike, but it weren't no good. Get it a bit past, it's ready.
4: Hello, Captain Purvis office? Wait a moment, please. It's the police, sir. Do we know anything about a runaway hovercraft? Because it just chased his worship the mayor into the public library.
6: Well, I'm ruined, utterly ruined.
5: Yes, Bobby, if you want my opinion, you probably are. At least you will be if I have anything to do with it.
2: No good, sir. The control's stuck. I can't stop it. Why can't we slow it down, sir? If we go on at this rate, and half an hour will be in the outer Hebron.
0: I've always wanted to see them, you know. I believe they're particularly pretty at this time of the year.
2: Well, what was that? What was that?
0: Somebody's entrance gates, I imagine.
2: Look out, sir. Look out. There's a lot of white railings ahead.
0: Right, yeah.
2: Swing left, sir.
0: Yeah, right.
2: Now left. Right. No, left. Right.
0: Never mind the hand signals out of the window. Get on with it.
2: Yeah, where the places are we?
0: How should I know? Follow the rails round, Mr. Phillips.
2: What's that? Something's trying to overtake.
0: Sounds like... They're pulling to the side. Quick.
2: Well, what's the matter?
0: This is Goodwood Race Course, sir.
2: Here, we're in the 330.
0: Pull in nothing. A few more revs and we can win.
2: Oh, shut up. Go fork right. We can get out through the north gate.
0: Oh, blast.
2: Now what's another?
0: All right, two bob each way on Maiden's Delight. The cane fifth.
5: Oh, and really, tough you to back a horse with a name like that.
2: Who'll be fine?
0: Quiet.
7: That'll do. Mr. Phillips, let Pertwee take over the controls. Perhaps he can shift the throttle.
1: Will, Chief, can you move it?
2: No, Sergeant.
1: No, I don't think I can, sir.
2: What's the road? There's a car behind us.
1: Aye. Roadhog!
6: Where are we heading for now? Well, we're on the main Portsmouth London Road, sir. And the compass is pointing south, so we should be heading back to Pompey.
0: Let's go across country. It'll be quicker. Cut through that field first, will you?
2: Oh, please, but look, I know these things are supposed to clear small obstacles. But that hedge is too high.
0: Nonsense, you'll go over anything 6 foot high.
2: Yeah, partly, but that hedge is a mere 8 foot 6.
0: Of course it isn't. Take a run at it and over you go.
2: Oh, I just do say this.
1: You remember what I said about not ripping your skirt?
0: Yes, sir.
1: Well, after that hedge, I have a nasty feeling our slip is showing.
2: Well, I'm plainly sure it is, sir. We're all one-sided.
1: Well, then increase the jet that side to steady her.
2: Right.
1: And keep trying to free that throttle while we have to drive round until we run out of fuel.
2: There's one alternative, sir. As soon as we get to the dockyard gates, I'll cut the engine, sir. We'll go down with a heck of a clout and we'll probably pull the rest of her skirt off.
1: Toothy's line.
2: But at least we'll stop her, sir.
1: Yeah, Leon Soland won't like us for doing it, but you're probably right. As soon as you see the dockyard gate, stop engine, Chief.
2: All right, sir.
0: And if we land as hard as I think we will, everybody stand up to avoid an extremely own nasty.

0: Ooh, that was near. Those traffic lights just turned green in time. Dockyard gates ahead, Chief.
1: That's not the only thing that's ahead, sir. If it's all mistaken, the Admiral and Captain Toby are ahead as well.
0: Tommy, you're right. They even show on the radar screen. Stand by the crash stop, Chief.
1: Oh, dear. I wish I could free this throttle. But we don't want to go down with a bang, sir. Look, now I'll bail out, then I'll get a cab the rest of the way.
0: Don't be ridiculous.
1: Stand by. Stand by. Cut engine. Everybody up.

0: Well, I'm still breathing. Is anybody else?
1: Number one.
0: Unfortunately, yes. Open the door.
2: Good afternoon, sir.
0: Lovely day for a hover.
2: Where the blazes have you been in this thing?
0: Oh, don't talk wet, Povey. We know where they've been. They've toured all of Hampshire and most of Sussex.
3: What happened? The throttle stuck, sir. Funny enough, a Mark V came in yesterday with exactly the same trouble. The chaps at Lee were going to work on it on the apron this morning. Captain Povey, sir, would you mind telling me the number on our tail fin? The one that came in yesterday was numbered...
0: M5009.
3: Exactly. That's what I'm afraid of. This is the dodgy one.
0: Mr. Phillips, why didn't you check this morning?
3: Well, they all look the same, sir. I thought this one was ours.
4: This one was very nearly our lot.
0: Oh, do stop waffling to them, Povey. Ring Leon Solent and clear this mess up. It's blocking the main gate.
2: Oh, yes, of course, sir. That's what, sir.
0: Oh, with this thing here, I doubt if I can even get my bike through. Well, that reminds me, Constable.
5: Yes, sir?
0: Put a guard on the bicycle shed, will you? Last night, some idiot dented my spokes.
5: Very good, sir.
0: Right, I'm off. Povey, I shall expect a full report in the morning.
2: I'll do my best. Right, you three get moving. I'll see you in my office in 15 minutes.
0: Oh, do you have to, sir? We've had a rather busy day.
2: 15 minutes, I said, and I'll be there just as soon as I phone Commander Ward about this mess.
3: Whilst you're on the phone to him, sir, would you ask him if we pass?
4: Mr. Phillips, sir, come away. Come away, sir.
3: Yeah, but I'd like to know, Percy.
4: This way, Mr. Phillips. What? Let's get to Captain Povey's office.
3: I know why you want to get there in a hurry. You want to tell Heather what a hero you are. Get her all sympathetic and sentimental.
4: This will be mine. Oh, come on.
2: Yes, now then, Constable, if I can use that phone in your office.
5: Certainly, sir. May I see your pass, please, sir?
2: What?
5: Your dockyard pass, if you please, sir. You know the rules.
2: Oh, now look here, officer.
5: No pass, eh? Right.
2: No, stop that. Stop
5: over
2: that.
5: They are, Fred.
4: Bug him in the brig until somebody claims him.
2: What?
5: Masqueraded as a naval officer, most likely.
2: No, put me down. Let me go. I'm a serving officer. The dark CPO, Percy. If you arrest me, you'll have Perry Mason flown over to defend me. Now let me go, dear.
6: We had a party last night. It's one of the places in the worst shape. You know how it is. You leave things overnight, takes twice as long to put them right. A bit like forgetting to watch your weight. Still, I watch mine every morning with the Kellogg's Special K breakfast. Fruit juice, black coffee or tea with lemon, a big bowl of Special K, a little milk and sugar, less than 250 calories, the lot. The Weight Watchers breakfast with Kellogg's Special K. The tasty way to help you stay trim.

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1: So now, here's a show in which I was rather heavily involved. This edition, first broadcast in 1969. Okay? Cue carol singers.
2: Ah, oh, here's a likely house. Gather round. Got your carol sheets? Hem. Ready? Here's your candle. Right then, after three. One, two, seven.

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All right, the water, right! 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That shut you up! Shut up! All right, the tin cans, here come the tin cans!

0: me now. You asked for it. You want some more? Right, some more. Give him some more. Right, here we go. Fire the rocket. Shut up. Shut up. I've got an H-bomb up here, you know. I've got an H-bomb. I'm going to send it. He's coming. Shut up or he's coming. The H-bomb. Right, here we go. Here we go. 1, 2, 3. Fire the H-bomb. I got you. That shut you up. Hey, shut you up.
1: Don't you like us singing?
0: Well, no, it's not that, but you might have woken up the baby.

0: Silent Night once again brings to the Holly and Ivy Deck microphone the various but limited talents of Tim Brooke Taylor, Graham Garden, David Hatch, Joe Candelabellotti for a Christmas show, which you'll not be surprised to hear is called...
1: Good evening. I'm sorry, I'll read. I'm not boring you, am I? Good evening. I'm sorry, I'll read that.
2: Again, Christmas show!

0: time for presents and good food. But at this time, when we're all enjoying ourselves so very, very much, let's just think for a moment about those less fortunate than ourselves.
1: Tough.
2: But what of Christmas at the BBC?
1: This is a recorded announcer, since all the BBC staff are off on their Christmas holidays. This is a recorded announcer. This is a recorded announcer.
2: But what of Christmas at the BBC?
1: This is a recorded announcer.
2: But what of Christmas at the BBC? But what
1: we are sorry for this slight technical. We are sorry for this slight technical. We are sorry for this slight technical.
3: Well, we seem to be having a little trouble. Well, we seem to be having a little trouble.
4: What a ruddy hell's going. Here, what a ruddy hell's going. Here, what a ruddy hell's going.
5: Well, you know, brethren, I think that only goes to show that jolly wonderful, jolly, jolly wonderful, though science is, there are some things machines can't do. Come to think of it, they're much the same things that I can't do either. But on my way here today, I was considering the real meaning of Christmas. And I thought, if I were not a vicar, I think I'd like to be the Director General of the BBC. That rhymes. And then, then I'd say, right, Christmas holidays cancelled. All back. Come on, hurry up. Stand by your mic.
6: Oh, gee, thanks, Reverend. You certainly saved our bacon that time.
5: Think nothing of it, my son. All part of a day's work for Super Parson.
7: Super Parson? Super Parson!
6: He's taken off his cassock. He's entirely naked. Is it a bird?
8: No, not by the look of things.
2: But what of Christmas at the BBC?
0: Christmas, when friends and families like to come together, but at this time when most of us are enjoying companionship, let us say something to those who are missing.
6: Where are you?
2: But what of Christmas at the BBC?
8: You're getting very good at that line. Each program will have a Christmas flavour.
6: Mmm, tastes like reindeer stew.
8: Yes.
5: The programs will remain the same, only the titles have been changed to prove it's Christmas. Now let's just run over the schedule.
4: Schedule. Have you got a broken schedule?
8: Yes, I have.
4: Don't throw it away. Phone Brook Taylor's day and night schedule repairs. We fix garden schedules, potting schedules, and even provide damp courses for water schedules.
9: Use Brook Taylor for the schedule, love.
6: Excuse me, I believe the correct pronunciation of that word is schedule.
4: No. No, no, no.
6: It is, you know.
4: I'm ruined. Ruined. My whole business is a disaster. I've got a wife and a new baby to support. I can't. I'm going to end it all.
6: No, I'm wrong. It is scheduled.
2: What are the BBC doing to make this a really memorable Christmas?
8: Closing down?
4: We're certainly going to give you Christmas broadcasting you'll remember from last year or the year before.
0: Christmas, a time for the traditional Christmas fare. Plum duffs, mince pies, roast potatoes, and dead turkeys.
2: And here is that lovable Yuletide character, the man who makes sure a Christmas bird arrives on your table plump, ready to eat, and well and truly dead. The old turkey strangler.
10: When noses glow and snow do snow and the Christmas bells are jangling, with a grab and a grip and a pull and a zip, pies out there turkey strangling.
2: Go on. Very efficient. Can you show us that again, slowly?
8: The way I enjoy it. Here we go. Right. Pull, heave, twist. Of course, this can take hours. So, to save time, I've got one over here half strangled.
2: Couldn't you use less violent methods?
8: No! I get bored. Anyway, I do sometimes use psychological slaughter, you know.
2: What's that?
8: Well, you take a live turkey home, pluck it, open all the windows, and then open the oven door. And it jumps in to keep warm. Or, then again.
2: Yes?
8: I can just strangle them, because that's more fun. Come here, come here, come here.
5: Because that's more fun. True words, indeed.
2: Get your clothes on.
5: Christmas is a time for fun.
2: Where's this dog collar go?
5: Not there. But...
11: but though Christmas is a time when young folk like to let their hair down.
8: Coming down!
11: Oh, you've let me down again.
5: Sorry, I'm sorry.
11: For the old folk, it's a time for nostalgia, when they like to put their feet on the mantelpiece, drop their wooden legs in a basket... clip their false arms, unbuckle their tin chest, take out their false teeth, unscrew their glass eyes, and throw their minds back to Christmases of yesteryear.
12: Christmas isn't what it used to be.
13: Not what it used to be.
12: Not what it used to be.
13: What was it then? Easter.
12: Easter. Damned inconvenient. The hens couldn't lay the Easter eggs. Too damn cold. Frozen stiff.
13: Damn fine hens we had then. Not like these modern long-haired pansy hens.
12: These modern hens, they have to have their eggs warmed up before they lay them.
13: Oh, we had really cold winters in those days.
12: Oh, yes, did we have winters? Did we have winters?
13: Did we have winters?
12: We didn't have winters. It was too cold.
13: Too cold.
12: It was too cold. They used to cancel December, January, and February. We always had a white Christmas, though.
13: Yeah, always a white Christmas.
12: If it didn't snow, I went out with a brush and painted it white.
13: And didn't it snow?
12: It did. Yes.
13: Yes. Every year, 20 feet deep.
12: And it never melted.
13: Never melted.
12: When I got it snowed in my house, I used to climb out of the chimney and build a new house on top. 37 houses I built, one on top of the other. Then they started these atom bomb tests. Snow melted. There I was, in me bed, 700 feet up. Got run over by an aeroplane. Well, I better go and put on my false nose and long white beard.
13: Why, are you playing Father Christmas?
12: No, I'm wanted by the police.
1: Now, I'm Sorry I'll Read It Again presents this year's special Christmas production, The Classic Tale by Charles Dickens, A Christmas Carrot.
2: Wait a minute. Shouldn't that be a Christmas carol?
1: No. Now, a carrot is something you eat. Eat comes from fire. Fire burns. Burns was a poet. Poets write, right, left, left out, out, house. House warming, warming pan, pan, cake, cake, tin. Tin, mine, mine, yours, theirs, ours. Ours, your father, father, Christmas. Therefore, carrot equals Christmas. But I think you're right. It should be a Christmas carol. Anyway, we're going to do a Christmas carrot. So there.
14: A Christmas carrot.

0: in a dingy office somewhere in London. 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Scrooge was an evil-looking man with piggy eyes, beetle brows, a hawk nose and pig's trotters. His father had run the Lost Property Office at London Zoo.
1: I am Scrooge. I am Scrooge.
2: I am Scrooge.
3: Hang on. What do you think you're doing?
4: We're the three Scrooges.
0: Oh, no, you're not. There's only one Scrooge in this story, and it's the best partner and the producer, so Baggy, I'm Scrooge.
5: That's not fair, Baggy. I want to be Scrooge.
4: So do I.
0: Get back! Get back, you mutinous dogs, I'm the producer! You do what I tell you!
5: Oh, look at his great big jack boots.
3: His black leather mat.
5: His big steel helmet. His whip.
2: Oh, do you like the gear then?
5: Oh, it's very good.
0: Right then, I play Scrooge. Joke and tell the story.
4: See the rotten girl.
6: You're not much cop as a fella, are you?
0: Oh, come on, get on with it. Get on with it.
7: It was Christmas Eve in London. The weather was foul and murky, and nothing was heard but the sound of a bird.
6: Excuse me, gaily throttling a turkey.
0: Boom!
7: Yes, it was Christmas Eve, but Scrooge and his clerk, Bob Cratchit, were still hard at work. Poor Bob. Scrooge used him cruelly.
1: Scratchit! Scratchit!
8: But it's not itchy.
1: Scratchit! It's time you went off.
8: Sure, it's Christmas tide.
1: I don't believe in Christmas, Scratchit. Here's your wages. One brand new decimalized, seven-sided trouser button.
8: Yes, work for this. How can a man live on wages like these? What sort of Christmas will it be for me poor wife and our five little jockeys?
1: I don't care. I don't care. I'm mean. I'm rotten. I'm horrible. I'm overacting.
8: And you got what you deserve. Where do you find a feeling?
1: Get out.
4: When Scratchit had gone, Scrooge was alone.
5: That's true. That is very, very true. No, think about it. It's very true.
4: Scrooge was a lonely man. So lonely, in fact, that he talked to the furniture and gave them all names. So he said goodnight to Wilfred the chair and lady table. Then put his feet up on Dennis the poof and finally lit a fire in Alfred the Great. Then it was time for bed. Scrooge drank a nightcap, ate his slippers, and soon he was asleep.
7: But in the middle of the night, Scrooge was awakened by a strange noise.
9: Oh, Scrooge.
7: Slowly, the door creaked open. On the threshold stood a strange, mysterious figure, dressed in a large box and wrapping paper tied up with a ribbon.
1: Who are you?
9: Can't you guess? I think you have guessed. I am the ghost of Christmas present. Oh, oh, oh. Why do I always get the worst line?
1: What a dreadful visitation. It must have been a ghastly dream. I never should have drunk that nightcap.
9: Why not?
1: It went straight to me head.
9: Oh, I don't get all the worst lines.
7: But soon Scrooge was once more asleep. But he was not to sleep for long. Once more, the door creaked open. This time, in the doorway stood a dreadful figure, a hideous grin upon its face, and in its hand, the awful Book of Reckoning.
10: Scrooge, this is your life.
1: No, not that.
10: Listen, Scrooge, do you recognize this voice?
8: Scrooge!
1: They're all at it! Well, but wait, I do know that voice. It's Zebedee! Yeah. My old business partner, Zebedee Six Trombones!
8: Oh. If I'd known that was my name, I wouldn't have bothered to come back. Hi, Scrooge, it is I.
1: But Zebedee, you've been dead these last 10 years.
8: True, and now I'm a ghost.
1: Oh, shut up.
8: Oh, sorry, I spook.
7: Oh, night long, Scrooge was disturbed by awful visitors. Every one of them bent...
5: Yes.
7: Bent on showing him something he'd never seen before.
5: Oh, yes, yes.
7: The true spirit of Christmas. When he woke next morning, he was a new person.
1: Good heavens, I'm glad it's Ramsticker.
7: But soon he felt himself again.
1: No, I'm not glad it's Ramsticker.
7: He threw open the window, and the bells chiming across the rooftops told him it was Christmas morning.

0: Ning. 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
1: Scrooge popped his head out of the window as the snow fell in a thick blanket. But it was Christmas Day, and Scrooge felt at peace with the world. Then he saw, hopping along his windowsill, a little robin redbreast. With a smile, Scrooge fetched a loaf of bread. Then when he'd finished his robin sandwich... he spat out the beak and listened to the sounds of the city outside his window. He heard the shouts of the street sellers.
2: Streets! Streets! Why, a lovely street! Golden fields! They're lovely! Streets! Streets!
1: And from afar came the cry of the hot chestnut man.
3: Oh, I burn me chestnuts!
4: Meanwhile, at Bob Scratchit's home, it was a miserable Christmas. Bob and his wife were unhappy, and their five little jockeys were in tears. And as Martha Scratchit sat weeping, up came the smallest and most popular of their five little jockeys, the happy, smiling little figure of Tiny Tim.
5: Tiptoe, tiptoe, tiptoe.
1: Ukulele. Look, here comes old Granny Scratchit.
5: Eee. Eee, Christmas was never like this one when I were a little jockey. I remember we had a turkey that was so big. It was so big. So big we had to cook it in the bathtub. I should know, I wouldn't bath at time. And on a Christmas morning, we'd get up and look in our stockings, and what would we find? Ladders high. And we'd climb up the ladders, and then we'd all sit round fire and singe.
6: You mean sing?
5: Aye. Eee. Do you remember how that carol used to go?
6: Aye, she did not go.
1: Oh, if only some kind person would come and make this Christmas as happy. Oh, can that be? As if I didn't know.
7: Merry Christmas, everyone.
4: Yes, it was Scrooge carrying a huge turkey, presents for all, Christmas decorations, a Christmas tree, and a hamper crammed with food and wine.
7: Merry Christmas, Mrs. Scratchit,
4: said Scrooge, handing her the bill for £37.10. But soon the Christmas festivities were in full swing, thanks to Scrooge. Food and wine were served for all, and before long Scrooge was enjoying the traditional Christmas goose.
6: Oh, how dare you!
8: Beg pardon, ma'am, but who are you?
6: I'm Auntie Constance Scratchit. I was passing and I thought I'd just pop in for a second. Possibly a third and with luck a fourth.
4: To everyone's delight, Auntie Constance had two enormous Christmas puddings.
6: Oh, thank you. Thank you. Yeah. Thank you, and careful where you put that holly.
8: Madam, where do you come from?
6: Oh, I run the old curiosity shop.
8: Then you must be the old curiosity.
6: Correct. And if you'd like to satisfy your curiosity, shop around for a bit.
8: Oh, let me kiss you under the mistletoe.
6: Kiss me under any tail you like. Don't stop there.
5: Now that's enough of that, Mr. Scrooge.
6: It's not nearly enough. Shut up, Granny.
5: Shut up yourself, fatty.
6: Oh, I'm not fat. I've just got a small head. That's all. That's a very small head.
5: Yes, you are. You are fat. You're fat.
6: very well preserved.
2: Aye. Well, I can see you're pickled.
6: No.
8: Come now, ladies. It's Christmas.
5: Quite right, Mr. Scrooge. And as a token of our affection, please accept this present from us all.
8: What can I say? I'm quite overcome. Oh, how kind. Here, let me unwrap it. Wait a minute. I think I know what it is.
5: Well, you certainly deserve it.
8: Oh, no, it's... Oh, no. Needy.

0: been listening to A Christmas Mess. I'm sorry, I'll read that again. A Christmas Message from Timbrook Taylor, Graham Garden, David Hatch, Joe Kennell, and Bilotti. In the unavoidable absence of Charles Dickens, the words were written by Graham Garden and Bilotti, and in the unavoidable absence of Beethoven's Fifth Symphony, the music was written by Bilotti, arranged by Leon Cohen, and played by Dave Lee and the boys. The programme was produced by David Hatch in the unavoidable absence of Peter Titheridge. And now, in the unavoidable absence of you-know-who, all together now...
1: It's I'm sorry, I'll read them again for them!

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0: We present Arthur Lowe, John LaMeshula, and Clive Dunn in Dad's Army. A jumbo-sized problem featuring John Lorry, Arnold Ridley, and Ian Lavender with this week's guest, Bill Pertwee and Larry Martin. Here is the news, and this is John Snagg reading it. It is the summer of 1942, and as a result of Hitler's persisting in his attempts to thrust the doctrines of the Third Reich upon the free world, war has now become very much a part of everyday life. Morale, however, is still high, and down at Wilmington-on-Sea, in the yard outside the headquarters of the local Home Guard unit, Corporal Jones is showing some of his platoon his old van, which has just been refurbished.
1: Now, it looks almost new again, doesn't it, lads?
2: It certainly looks very posh, Mr. Jones.
1: Yes. I thought it was worth a bit of effort, you know, Pikey. I mean, they don't make vans like this anymore. Handmade, this was, you know, by a fellow in Stockton.
3: Aye. And after he finished your van, he got on with his railway.
1: No cause to be sarcastic, Jock. I bet this old vehicle will still be going when all the modern ones have stopped.
2: Yeah, but that's only because the brakes don't work.
4: Anyway, I think it looks very nice now it's been repainted.
1: Thank you, Mr. Godfrey.
2: It's very smart having your name on the sides.
1: Yes, that's real gold leaf, that is, you know.
3: Vanity, sheer vanity. He just wants to burn his name all over the town like he was a tin of baked beans.
4: It's very jolly, Mr. Fraser. It'll cheer people up as it goes along the road, even though there isn't any meat in it.
2: Hey, here come Mr. Mannering and Uncle Arthur. Wonder what they'll think of it.
5: Right, men. Gather round, pay attention. I've got some important information to give you all. Now, this area...
2: Excuse me, Mr. Mannering. Have you noticed Mr. Jones has had his van done up? Don't you think it looks nice?
5: Don't interrupt, Ike, or you'll be sent home.
2: What for? All I said was...
5: Be quiet. Now, what I'm going to say is highly confidential.
4: Actually, it does look awfully nice.
5: I beg your pardon?
4: Joseph Van, he's made a marvellous job of it, hasn't he? I mean, look at the difference.
5: Yes. Now, as I was saying, this area has been selected...
2: Excuse me, Mr. Manry. Will Sergeant Wilson get sent home if he interrupts you again?
5: I shan't give you another warning, Pike. Now, this area has been selected for the divisional scheme, and the broad plan is as follows. Now, can you all see this diagram?
4: No, I can't see it very well, Captain Manley.
5: Right. I'll stand up here on the running board. Now!
1: Here, Mr. Manley, look what you've done. You broke my running board. It's come clean off. Now, what am I going to do?
5: Well, leave it where it is for the time being. It won't be in the way.
1: Yes, but that's only just
5: been... Be quiet, Jones.
1: What do you think he's doing, breaking bits of my van like that?
2: You'd better be quiet, Mr. Jones, or he'll send you home. He's in one of these moods.
5: No. Stop mumbling, you two. Now, I'll dispense with the diagram for the moment and explain the basic idea instead. Our task in this operation is a vitally important one. We are to signpost the area so that the units reach their correct destinations. Wilson, have you got a bit of chalk?
4: Yes, thank you.
5: I want to know if you have a piece that I can use.
4: Oh, I see. Here you are, sir.
5: Thank you. Now, the axis of advance will be down Clayton Road, thus.
1: Hey, Mr. Mannering, please don't draw on my van like that. It's only just been repainted.
5: Oh, don't fuss so, Jones. Rub off again, look.
1: What, yeah? What you're doing? You're rubbing my gold leaf off. You're desecrating my lovely van, Mr. Mannering, desecrating it.
5: Oh, you can soon get that fixed. Now, of course, in common with the rest of the country, all the real signposts have been removed. So, without our help, the whole convoy could finish up in chaos. And that is why you were told to prepare secret signs to guide them. Let's have a look at a couple of them. Pike, you were making the sign for Warmington. Can we see it?
2: Yeah, here you are, Mr. Manry. See, it says Warmington, and I've drawn a hand with a pointing finger.
4: That's very good, Frank. The hand is absolutely lifelike.
6: Don't you think so, sir?
5: Yes, I do, indeed. Very well done, Pike.
4: The hand's got a dirty fingernails, eh? I don't like that sort of thing.
5: I'm sorry if you find it offensive, Godfrey. Personally, I think it's a very good sign.
3: So do I, sir, so do I. In fact, there's only one wee thing wrong with it.
5: What is that?
3: It's pointing the wrong way. When you come down yon road, Warmington's to the left.
5: Ah. Just wondering who'd be the first to spot that.
2: Well, we can easily solve that by hanging the sign upside down. Look. See? Now the finger points the right way.
5: Yes, but the writing's upside down as well, you stupid boy. They won't be able to read it.
2: They can if they stand on their heads.
5: Don't be impertinent. Who's got the Eastgate sign?
4: Here it is, sir.
5: Ah, yes. Just a minute. What's that you've drawn on it? Looks like a man standing by a fence.
4: Well, you said it was secret, so I did the thing in code. That's a Chinaman for East, and a gate for gate. East gate.
5: Doesn't look much like a Chinaman to me. In fact, I don't think it's a very good idea, Godfrey.
2: Send him home.
5: Now, each of you will be dropped off the van in turn to fix your notice, and then as soon as the convoy is passed, you will destroy it.
7: Destroy the convoy?
5: Wilson.
6: See, destroy the sign.
1: I say, sir, do we have to eat it, sir?
4: Oh, I hope not. My new dentures are hardly up to that.
5: You will destroy it by fire.
3: Ah, suppose it's raining, sir, and they won't light.

0: My new dentures are hardly up to that.
1: You will destroy it by fire.
0: Suppose it's raining, sir, and they won't light.
1: War is fraught with hazards, Fraser. Now, the signal for each of you to drop off the van will be two bangs, like this.
2: Is that it again, Mr. Manning? Do you mind not striking my van in the aforesaid manner?
1: Look, don't keep fussing, Jones. There is a war on, you know.
2: Well, there's still no need for you to destroy my lovely van like this. At this rate, there'd be nothing left for Hitler to ever go at.
1: Right, Wilson. Only about a mile to go.
3: Yes, sir. What attractive countryside, don't you think? The hedgerows always look so beautiful at this time of the year.
1: Wilson, we should remember you're on a military exercise. Not a girl guides nature study. Jones, now be very careful how you drive around this next corner. The lane gets very narrow.
2: Right, sir, right, sir. I'll be careful. Here we go.
1: Lord, look out, Jones. There's a huge truck blocking the road.
2: I think I'd better stop, sir.
1: Of course you'd better stop. We can't get by.
3: You know, sir, it looks to me as if he's parked there.
1: That's ridiculous. Can't block the road like that. Give him a toot on your horn, Jones.
2: Right you are, sir.
1: That should shift him.
4: He doesn't seem to be moving, sir.
5: Perhaps it's a bit hard of hearing, Mr. Manry.
1: Oh, possible, I suppose. Let me try, Jones.
3: Try making it a sort of a longer hoot, sir.
1: Yeah, all right, Wilson. I know how to hoot. Thank you. Oh, dear. Seems to have stuck. I'll give it a bang to get it free.
2: Oh, be careful, Mr. Manring.
1: Be quiet, Jones. I know what I'm doing.
0: Excuse me, Captain Manring. I think I know why the lorry isn't moving.
1: Really, Godfrey, why?
0: There isn't a driver.
1: What? Oh, yes. Well done, Godfrey. Perhaps you'd better go and investigate. Follow me, Wilson.
3: All right, I'm coming, sir.
5: Hey, look, Mr. Manring. It's a truck from a circus. You can see it written on the side. Look, Bailey's International Circus.
1: Yes, so it is. You were right, Godfrey. There's no sign of any driver.
5: Ah, perhaps he's gone into a field to...
1: That'll do.
6: Captain Manring, does it not put you in mind of the Mare Celeste? She was found abandoned in the midst of an empty ocean. Food on the table, wine in the glasses. Not a human soul on board, dead or alive. Only the creaking of the rigging. The eerie cry of the birds. It's no strikey cut, man. Did you know? See the connection?
1: Not really, no.
2: Captain Manring, there's a note under the windscreen wiper.
1: What does it say?
2: Broken down, gone for assistance.
1: Oh, we can't afford to waste time waiting for him to come back. He may have had to go for miles. We have to drive around him.
3: Well, how do you mean, sir?
1: Well, we pull off the road onto that grass and bypass
3: him. You know, sir, there's been rather a lot of rain lately. If we drive over the grass, won't we get bogged down?
1: No, of course not. Ground's as firm as a rock. Anyone can see that. Right, hurry up, everybody. Everyone on the van. Come on, Wilson, get him.
3: Don't you think it would be wiser if we stayed off the van to lighten the load?
1: Oh, really, Wilson? You're not very scientific, are you? Anybody knows that extra weight gives more traction to the driving wheels. Do use your common sense. Now, get him.
3: All right, well, if you say so, sir.
1: Right, Jones, drive onto the grass and pull round the other vehicle.
2: All right, Captain Manry. Pulling onto the grass now, sir.
1: Good, good. Hang on, everybody. Soon be back on the road again. Come on, Jones, keep going.
2: We're stuck, sir, we're stuck.
1: What?
5: Mr. Manring.
1: What is it, Pike?
5: I think we're stuck.
1: I know that, you stupid boy. Right, everybody off. Take up your pushing positions. That's right. Now, spread out round the van.
3: Do you think some of them should stay on so as to give more traction to the wheels?
1: Don't be flippant, Wilson. Right, everybody in position. Godfrey.
0: Yes, Captain Manry.
1: I can't really think there's much point in your standing in front of the bonnet like that. In that position, you'll be pushing the van backwards and the rest of the men be pushing it forward.
0: Oh, yes, yes.

0: course. I'm sorry, sir.
1: Come round to the front wing here. Find something you can get a purchase against. Like this headlamp, for example. You see? Now you can push.
2: Mr. Manning, you've done it again. Look at my headlamp. It's dangling. It's dangling.
1: Well, you ought to maintain your van better. Only have to look at it a bit, start dropping off. Pike! Pike!
3: Sir?
1: Move round to your left a bit so that you're right behind the near side wheel. Be able to get more leverage in that position.
3: Right, sir.
1: I stand by to push everybody. Right. Where you go, Jones. Let the clutch in.
4: Right, sir.
5: Stop it! Stop it, Manning! I knew that would happen. Look at me!
1: Hold it, Jones. Nearly got it that time.
5: What do you mean, nearly got it? I got it all. Look, it's all over me.
1: What are you playing at, Pike? Just look at the mess you've made of your uniform. Covered in mud.
5: Wasn't my fault. The wheel churned it all up. Anyway, you told me to stand there.
1: Now stop arguing, boy.
5: But look at me. I'm absolutely filthy. Head to toe, I am.
1: Oh, stop prancing about like that. This is war, not settlers' wells. Ah, look. There's a car coming along. Let's give it a hand.
6: I don't think that's a very good idea, sir. It's that dreadful Warden fellow. Hodges, the greengrocer.
1: Oh, no.
6: Yeah. Hello there. Stuck in the mud, are we?
1: Ignore him, Wilson.
6: Right.
1: I don't want you to lose your temper with him.
6: Blimey, lad, you're in a bit of a mess, aren't you? Been playing at mud pies, have we? You wait till Mummy sees you.
5: It wasn't my fault.
6: Now, look, Hodges, just clear off, will you?
7: Captain Manoringer, why don't we ask yon warden fellow to give us a tour?
1: Yes, I suppose that's an idea.
6: If I may say so, sir, if we're going to ask Hodges, of all people, for assistance, I think you should be very diplomatic.
1: Oh, of course I will, yeah. Hey, you, Hodges, over here.
6: Me? Yes, well, I reckon that should have done it.
7: What do you want, Napoleon?
1: Be good enough to give us a tow, would you?
7: Me? Give you a tow? What have you ever done for me?
1: Now, look, this is no time to bandy words. There's a large military convoy coming up this road soon. We are responsible for seeing that it gets to its destination.
7: Well, that's your hard bun, isn't it, mate?
1: Very well. In the name of the King, I requisition your transport.
7: Oh, no, you don't. There's a load of logs in the boot of my car for the warden's post, and I'm going to deliver them. And if you don't like it, you know what you can do. Turn up!
8: Why don't you shoot him, Mr. Manreen?
1: Be quiet, Pike.
5: Go on, shoot him. You've got the authority.
1: I said be quiet.
5: Hey, look, he's trying to drive round as well. He's going on the grass. You'll get stuck like we did.
7: Oh, no, I won't, you dopey-looking thing. Because I'm going to use my common sense and background.
8: A glass, then. You could shoot him.
6: Now, don't be silly, Frank.
5: But he called me a dopey-looking thing. You're not going to stand for that, are you?
6: Well, yeah, but I don't see why not.
7: See, all you have to do is to use your head. Cheerio!
5: Hey, look, Mr. Manreen, he's got stuck in the mud as well.
1: So I'm damn all right.
5: Well, don't just stand there. Give me a push.
6: Shall we have him, sir?
1: No. Just ignore him. Leave him to his own devices. We've got to think about getting ourselves out.
5: Mr. Hodges, we're not going to push you, and that'll serve you right for calling me a dopey-looking thing.
1: Fight. Have a mistake. Stop shouting. There's enough noise in the last few minutes to awaken the dead.
2: I don't know about that, Captain Manley, but he spoke from the elephant.
1: There you are. You see, Pike, I told you we're making it. What? Did you see an elephant?
7: He did, sir. There's one in the back of the circus truck.
1: Good Lord.
2: It's called Big Gertie, and it's Indian.
6: Sounds more like Cockney to me.
5: Can I come down and look at it, Mr. Jones?
2: Of course you can, Pikey.
1: Yeah, just a minute. There's a convoy.
5: I can't remember when I last saw an elephant.
7: Oh, well, he didn't get a lot of them around Warmington, son.
5: No, I mean, I can't remember whether it was at the zoo or at the circus.
1: Look, could we concentrate in getting us...
2: My sister Sissy doesn't like the circus. She says the animals are made to look undignified.
8: I used to like it when the man put his head in the lion's mouth. Hey, do you remember, Uncle Arthur? They used to do that at Bertram Mills.
6: Oh, that's right, Frank. Yes, so they did, yes.
8: Mind you, all the circuses started to do that. I think they ought to do something different now.
9: Like the lion putting his head into the man's mouth.
8: Oh, don't be silly, Joe. You couldn't get a lion to put his head.
1: Oh, for heaven's sake, be quiet.
5: You silly.
1: Now, that convoy is due in an hour, and we haven't put one signpost in position yet. We've got to get our van out of that mud. Now, what we really need is a tow.
2: Permission to speak, sir.
1: What is it now, Jones?
2: Why don't we borrow Big Gertie?
1: Who?
2: The elephant, sir.
1: Oh, don't be absurd.
2: Well, they're very strong, sir, and they never forget.
1: Forget what?
2: Well, whatever they're trying to remember. We had a lot of elephants when I was on the northwest frontier. We could use the elephant, sir. We could, you know.
1: No. It's out of the question, Jones. Might have been possible if the handler had been about. But as he isn't, it's quite impossible.
2: Well, I myself, sir, have a lot of experience with elephants. When I was on the northwest frontier, I was in charge of three of them. And he used to do exactly what I told him.
8: Really, Mr. Jones?
2: Yes, Puggy. In fact, by the time we parted, me and those elephants used to think as one.
3: That I can well believe.
7: No, I mean, what's the matter with you lot standing about like this? I thought you said you were expecting a bike of convoy, Napoleon.
1: That's right, we are.
7: Well, in that case, you should be putting all your efforts into getting your van out of that mud, not chatting.
1: We are not chatting. We're formulating a plan of campaign designed to deal with the situation.
7: Oh, yeah? What are you going to do, then?
1: Beg your pardon?
7: What is this scheme you've been working out?
1: Ah, well, now, we're going to be towed out by an elephant.
7: An elephant? Oh, God, blimey. Anybody else would ring the AA, but not you. No. You have to use a ruddy elephant.
6: Look, Hodges, just go away, will you?
7: Go away? You must be joking. I wouldn't miss this for the world.
1: Right, carry on, Jones. Get the elephant out.
7: Yeah, off you go, Sabu.
2: Right, Jump, help me with that leather toll board.
4: Hi, I'm coming, son.
6: You're quite sure this is wise, sir? After all, it isn't our elephant. I mean, don't you think we should ask somebody?
1: There isn't anybody, is there? Anyway, if there's any trouble, I shall slap a requisition order on the beast.
6: I say that conjures up a pretty picture.
5: Hey, Mr. Henry. Come and have a look at her.
1: Yes, all right, Pike.
8: She's ever so big, Uncle Arthur. She's ever so big.
6: Yes. Well, elephants do have a habit of being rather on the large side.
1: Ah, yes. Splendid-looking beast. Don't you agree, Wilson?
6: Whatever, yes, I suppose, sir. Yes, I suppose, yes. I'm not actually a connoisseur of elephants.
1: Well, at least you could show a bit of interest. Right, Jones. Get her out.
2: Very good, sir. Haja Sundari. Haja Fia Dinshu.
1: Very interesting, this, Wilson. I wish I could understand what Jones is saying to him.
6: Well, I wouldn't worry too much, sir. It's far more important that the elephant understands.
2: Hey, Haji Laki.
1: What did you say to it?
2: Get out. Mr. Speak, sir.
1: Yes, Joan.
2: I don't think this elephant speaks Indian.
1: Look, there must be some way of persuading it to come out of that chuck.
2: Well, we could try tempting with some food, so that might do the trick.
1: Good idea. Pike!
8: Yes, Mr. Manreen?
1: Give the elephant your packed lunch.
5: Why mine?
1: Don't argue, boy. This is an emergency.
5: It's not fair, Mum made me some lovely paste sandwiches today. Look.
1: Oh, yes, they do look very nice. Yes, it'll like those. Right, here you are, Jones. Try tempting you with these.
2: Thank you, sir. Here you are, girl. Look what I've got for you. Look. Come on now.
10: It's working, sir. Here she comes.
1: Right, Jove, yes. Well done, Jones. She's almost out. Just another 6 feet.
9: Blimey, it's an elephant, not a centipede.
1: Don't you stop.
8: She's out, Mr. Manreen.
1: Good. Right, Jones, lead her over to your van. And Fraser, go on ahead and get the rope out of the bag.
4: I'll do that, sir.
8: Mr. Manreen, now we've got the elephant out of the truck, can I have a ride on it?
1: Certainly not.
9: Oh.
1: That's right, Jones. Stop her in front of the van.
10: Here's the rope, sir.
1: Thank you, Fraser. I wonder how we attach it.
6: Well, we could just tie it round the bumper.
1: I'm not talking about that end of the rope. How do you fix this end to the elephant?
6: I've really no idea. Perhaps Jones will know.
1: Well, let's hope so. Here's the rope, Jones. How do we attach it to the elephant?
2: Well, when we were in the jungle, sir, they used to wear big harnesses and the ropes were attached to those. Well, we'll have to tie it round her neck.
1: Yes, all right. Off you go, then.
8: How are you going to get up on her head, Mr. Jones? It's ever so high.
2: No, don't you worry, Puggy. All I shall have to do is tap her on the leg and then she'll lift her knee up and I'll be able to climb up onto her back. Hence the expression, having the knees up.
1: Yeah, come on, Jones, don't just talk about it. We must get that rope fixed.
2: Very good, sir. Well, would it be in order to borrow your swagger stick to do the tapping?
1: Huh? Oh. Yes, all right, here you are.
2: Thank you, sir, thank you. Stand by, everyone. I shall now tap the elephant's leg.
3: Doesn't seem to work.
8: Hey, wait a minute. No, look, there she goes. Here, that's not right.
1: Jones. Why is she standing on her head with her hind legs in the air?
2: I don't know, sir. Once we had on the northwest front, you never did that.
1: Why is this one doing it?
6: Well, I should have thought it was fairly obvious, you know. After all, this elephant comes from a circus. I suppose he's trained to do that, when she gets tapped on the knee, you see? It's part of the act.
1: Yes, of course, that's it. Jones, you better try something else.
2: Well, I'm going to try and stop her standing on her head first.
7: Well, you'd better hurry up, otherwise the blood will run to her head, and with one that size, she'll get one hell of a dizzy spell.
1: Just ignore him, Wilson.
8: Mr. Mannering, I've got an idea. Look, see, when she does that in the circus, I expect all the people clap, and then she stands up properly again.
5: But why don't we clap?
1: Oh, really, Packy, I've never heard such a... That's a very good idea, boy. Right, men, stand by to applaud the elephant. Up to three. One, two, three.
10: Look, it's working, sir.
1: So it is.
8: I do have good ideas sometimes, don't I, Uncle Arthur?
6: Of course you do, Frank.
8: Thank you.
2: When we want our pussycat to lie down, we tickle her nose.
1: Do you? Thank you, Godfrey. We'll bear that suggestion in mind, if and when we meet a pussycat who refuses to lie down. For the moment, we must concentrate on getting Jones up onto the elephant's back. Right, Pike, give Fraser a hand to get Jones onto the elephant.
8: Yes, all right, Miss Memmie. You ready, Mr. Jones?
2: All ready, Pike.
8: Here we go, then. Come on.
1: Wilson, how long have we got now before the convoy's due?
6: About 3/4 hours, sir.
2: Mr. Mannering, permission to inform you I've been uplifted.
1: Thank you, Jones. Now...
2: But I think I should have to come down again.
1: What on earth for?
2: I've forgotten the rope.
1: Well, don't be silly. Stay where you are. Pike, throw the rope up to Jones.
8: Yeah, Mr. Mannering. Here you are, Mr. Jones. Catch! Whoop!
1: Pike. I meant throw one end of the rope up to Jones. Not the whole length.
8: Well, I didn't know, did I? You should have said, shouldn't you? You should have said...
1: Don't you use that tone of voice to me, boy.
2: Mr. Mannering, I tied the rope round her neck.
1: Well done, Jones. Throw the other end down. And Fraser?
10: Aye.
1: You tied off in front of Jones's van.
10: I'll do that, sir. Come on.
2: Excuse me, Mr. Mannering.
1: Well, what is it now, Jones?
2: You'll be careful with my van, won't you? I mean, you won't let anything else happen.
1: For heaven's sake, we're only going to tow it out of the mud.
10: Right. All tied off, sir.
1: Thank you, Fraser. You'd better get in the van and steer.
10: Right, yes, sir.
1: Now, I need some more food to encourage the elephant to walk forwards.
2: I've got some of my sister's upside-down cakes here. The elephant might like these. They're very dainty.
1: Yes, all right, dear. All right, Godfrey, thank you. Go and stand directly in front of the elephant and we'll have a go.
2: Very good, Mr. Mannering.
10: Oh, this should be good. I can't wait to see this.
1: Right, everybody standing by.
10: Yes, sir.
1: Okay, Godfrey, go ahead. Tempt the elephant.
2: Very good, Mr. Mannering. Come along, Jumbo. Walk is. Who's a pretty girl, then?
5: Oh, hey, look, Uncle Arthur, she's moving forward.
1: Right, Godfrey. Now encourage the elephant to run by running yourself.
2: I beg your pardon, sir?
6: Don't mind my saying so, sir. I think it's going to be far more difficult to encourage Godfrey to run than the elephant.
1: No, don't worry, Wilson. It's going to be all right. Look, the elephant's picking up speed. As soon as the snack is taken up, the van will move. Any minute now. There she goes.
7: Well, let's got the cab out of the mud. All you've got to do now is go back and get the bits of the wheels.
2: Mr. Mannering, what's happened to my beautiful van? It's in two pieces.
1: Yes, I'm sorry about that, Jones. It's most unfortunate.
10: Oh, I haven't laughed so much for months.
8: What are we going to do now, Mr. Mannering?
1: That's a very good question, Pike.
3: It is. What's the answer?
1: Well, how long have we got, Wilson?
6: About 35 minutes, sir. Mind you, I suppose there's always a chance. The convoy might be a teeny-weeny bit late.
1: A teeny-weeny bit late? Wilson, this is a military exercise, not a cocktail party. That convoy will definitely be here. The time stated on the orders, and that was 1,600 hours, wasn't it?
6: Well, if you say so, sir, yes. Actually, I've never seen the orders regarding this exercise. If you remember, the evening they arrived, I was away at the dentist, you see, having my wisdom tooth looked at.
1: Yeah. A rather fruitless session, that. Anyway, I've got the orders here. I'll just double-check, although I'm quite sure I'm right. Now, let's see. Ah. Yes.
8: What's the matter, Mr. Mannering?
3: Is it no 1600 hours after all?
1: Oh, yes, yes. Yes, it's definitely 1600 hours.
6: Well, what is it then, sir?
1: Unfortunately, I appear to have got the date wrong. The exercise is next Saturday.
2: Mr. Manry, does that mean you smashed my lovely banner up and all to no one's avail?
1: Yes, I'm afraid so, Jones. It does rather look as if an error had occurred. Still, never mind. We can regard today's little outing as a useful rehearsal for the real thing. So if you can get your band put together again by next weekend, you're all ready to have another go.
2: Oh, no, Mr. Manning, not with my band we don't.
1: What do you mean, Jones?
2: Well, sir, in times gone by, I've stood by you not only through thick, but also through quite a lot of thin. However, enough's enough. After all, I'm only immortal.
7: That's right, Mr. Jones. You go on, tell him. Oh, this has really made my weekend, this has. Talk about love.
3: But why don't you just dry up, Hodges?
8: Mannering, look at the elephant.
1: Where? Oh, good Lord.
7: Oh, what an afternoon. I feel quite exhausted from laughing.
1: Yes. I think the elephant must be feeling exhausted. He's just sitting down on your car.

0: In that episode of Dad's Army, based on the original television series by Jimmy Perry and David Croft, you heard Arthur Lowe as Captain Mannering, John LeMessurier as Sergeant Wilson, Clive Dunn, Corporal Jones, John Lolly, Private Fraser, Arnold Ridley, Private Godfrey, Ian Lavender, Private Pike, Bill Pertwee, Chief Warden Hodges, and Larry Martin as Private Walker. The jumbo-sized problem was adapted for radio by Harold Snowd and Michael Knowles and produced by John Dial.
1: I came across Mr. Kipling in the meadow by the church. If I've painted that spire once, he said, I've painted it a dozen times. He offered me an apple pie. An artist needs inspiration, he explained. Golden shortcrust pastry, delicious apple filling, and just the right amount of sugar sprinkled on top. But then, when it comes to the little details, Mr. Kipling does have an exceedingly good

0: Yes, there's coffee pot freshness in every cup of Maxwell House.
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3: 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We start with a classified ad seen in the Buchan Observer, read by Vaughan Savage.
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3: Thanks to Philip Barker for that. Let's meet the teams. Will you welcome first on my right, Francis Ween and Mark Steele? Opposite them on my left, Alan Corran and Armando Iannucci. Francis, your first traditionally easy question, whose upfront delivery made a majestic performance?
4: Ah, yes. Even I know this. It's a slightly rum do, actually, because Tony Blair said that he wanted to have a national conversation with us. Right, not with us specifically, not with the news quiz people, but with the whole nation, about so we could tell him what we wanted him to do. I think it was one of those things where we're not meant to speak until we're spoken to, so he spoke to us first to tell us what he's going to do anyway, regardless. Actually, he didn't speak to us, it was the Queen. But you could tell she hadn't written it herself. I don't think she, sitting there over the breakfast muesli that's come out of a Tupperware container, chats to Prince Philip. Dear, what do you feel about same-sex partnerships becoming mandatory? But they delivered the speech, and it's not very good news for children, as far as I can see, because they're going to take away school buses, and if your parents are asylum seekers, they'll take you into care anyway. That nice Mr. Blunkett is going to look after you. There was an extraordinary piece by Blunkett in The Guardian where he said, I didn't go into politics to become the Herod of the Labour Party, the King Herod. And I thought, well, no, King Herod's probably rather left-wing by Labour standards. So, did you know this? Little known fact about King Herod.
5: Well, I have a feeling we shall.
4: You will be glad to know this if you don't know it already. Do you know the name of Herod's, King Herod's first wife?
5: No, King Herod's first wife?
4: Doris. This is entirely true. True fact. Herod and Doris were the royal couple.
6: I'd never watched it before, in previous years, but it's so astonishing, because you think, see, Blair keeps saying, says to every public service and every trade union, he says, we must modernise. We must modernise with new technology and all that. And we know this because he does this modernising thing through legislation that is passed by a monarch with a speech that is delivered to her by a purse bearer having gone through an equerry and a herald after she's been taken in a stagecoach, and then she summons Black Rod, who summons lords, who bangs a stick on a door and says, commoners, I'm ready for you. And then they deliver the speech that says we must modernise.
5: I object to the crowd. The thing is that the Queen's speech is always about money and apportionment, and she's wearing the entire national debt on her head. If she took the crown off, she could sort it out for the next year.
7: I was slightly confused, because I watched it on the 10 o'clock news on the BBC, and the programme that preceded it ended with a man passing a 6-foot tapeworm out of his bottom. And then you saw the Queen reading out her speech, and the look on both their faces was...
3: It's the Queen's speech in which the government set out its bills for the coming year. Bearing in mind the controversial nature of many of the proposed bills, commentators warn the government could face a middle-class revolt. That's like an ordinary revolt, except Marks and Spencers provide the sandwiches. On Thursday, the government announced that Tony Blair had achieved his asylum target. He's had Claire Short and Robin Cook locked away in a hospital for the criminally insane. Oh, 2 points to Francis. Mark, who hasn't got Georgia on his mind anymore?
6: Oh, yeah, well, this is the man who used to run Georgia up until about a week ago, Shepherd Nazi, and now he doesn't run Georgia because there was a demonstration of about 10,000 people, and he's gone, oh, blimey, and gone off. That's just not fair, is it? How can it be that easy in Georgia? How many do we have to get? So yeah, is that, that's probably the answer. Now I can't, and of course the other thing is it takes about 7 years to learn the names of whoever's running this thing, and you just learn the name of them and then they're overthrown in a revolution. It's just not working.
7: I read that when Shevardnadze left, the interim president, the newly installed president, the first thing she did, because there's a massive oil pipeline that runs through Georgia, so that's why it's strategically important, the first thing she did was she rang the head of the UN and the head of BP to say everything was all right. It was as if Tony Blair every day would ring Richard Branson for advice, which, of course, is ridiculous.
3: Ex-Soviet Foreign Minister Edward Shevardnadze has resigned as President of Georgia after a popular uprising. It's already been called a velvet revolution, partly because it was bloodless, but mainly because it was quilted for extra softness. Armando, which team kept dropping the goal but won the match?
7: Ah, now then. You've the only non-Englishman on the panel. You've given the Rugby World Cup question. I taped it, haven't seen it, don't tell me the result. This is... this is the Rugby World Cup, which I gather England won. It's been great, actually, just getting interested in a game over which I have absolutely no knowledge whatsoever. The sort of the pain threshold involved in rugby is just so much greater than any other sport. I always laugh when, in the commentary, they say, you know, he's dislocated his head. His heart is lying on the pitch there, connected with one. He'll want to go and patch that up. Good job they didn't commentate on the Somme, you know. That was a little bit of argy-bargy.
5: So they'll be throwing their hats in the air in Passchendaele tonight.
6: I love sports. I was thoroughly excited by it. But, come on, it's been already about 5 days. It's too long now for it to be in the first 27 pages of every newspaper. Going to get to the point where they go, it's now 1 year and 9 months exactly since Britain shot... Well, England won the Royal World
7: no,
6: Cup.
7: No, Britain. The story today is you're not... they won't show you Johnny Wilkinson's kick anymore because the Rugby Federation or whatever has charged too much money. It costs £6,000 every time they want to show it. So the BBC have said they're not going to show it. So they'll have to, I don't know, do court drawings of it. Or
3: The England rugby team has come home after beating Australia 20-17 in the World Cup final. The Australians were convinced they would win the Webb Ellis Trophy. But then Australians are all renowned for their convictions. Alan, listen to this.

0: Whose cordial tasted sour this week?
1: This is about Chirac, who was over here on a very brief visit. And Leo gave him a picture. Blair's way of upstaging Gordon Brown, whose child is too young to give him anything except possibly a full napkin, which many of us would rather Chirac went home with. Thank you. They had this notional entente, but it was rubbish. It was all spin, it was all smoke and mirrors and baby's doings. And Chirac went home, ever more convinced that Britain should be driven into the Channel.
2: Isn't it a bit freaky, giving pictures of your little toddly kids to sort of strangers who the last time you met you had a furious row about whether or not you should go to war? Oh, this is... I'm not sure. Does diplomacy work like this? The Cuban missile crisis was when Khrushchev said, we put our missiles where you like, and Kennedy went, yeah, but look, here's my nephew. Oh.
3: That's right. If Saddam Hussein had just put up enormous posters of kittens all over Baghdad, the Americans would have just stopped and gone, ah.
0: This week, a difficult Anglo-French summit ended with Chirac committing a faux pas when he proudly displayed a photo of Blair's son Leo to the assembled press. Next year, the Queen is to visit France to commemorate the centenary of the Entente Cordiale, and she will celebrate in the ancient, traditional fashion by bringing back a vanload of fags and red plonk. We start round two with an announcement heard on a train spotted in the Guardian diary.
4: Apologies for the delay. It's due to a failed virgin at Watford.
0: Thanks to Caroline Bates of London for sending that in. Francis, why might there be no smoke without fines?
1: Oh, the heads of all the colleges of medicine wrote a letter to the Times saying smoking ought to be banned. It said in public places, but their definition of public places is actually offices, I think. It doesn't really mean Trafalgar Square or anything like that. Blair is his own man now, ever since Iraq. You know, he doesn't care what people think. And he's going to jolly well not ban smoking completely. He used to smoke himself, you know, Blair.
2: Did he?
1: Yeah. And then he met Cherie, and it was condition of marrying her. She said, I'll marry you if you give up. So on the eve of their wedding, he gave up. That was just before he married Doris, his first wife. Loads of doctors smoke, in my experience, don't they?
0: Doctors smoke like chimneys.
1: Yeah. Mm-hmm.
5: There isn't any other way of smoking, Simon. Hmm? I mean, that's why people say they smoke like chimneys. There isn't any other way of smoking. I mean, what else would they smoke like? Hamsters? There wasn't any point putting it that way. You should say doctors smoke. Not like chimneys.
0: You're quite right,
5: yeah. I mean, Santa doesn't come down their nostrils. I read that.
0: An alliance of 13 Royal Medical Colleges and 5 medical faculties have called on the government to ban smoking in public to prevent passive smoking. Most non-smokers find cigarette smoke unpleasant and irritating, while most smokers find non-smokers unpleasant and irritating. Mark, why will football terraces be chanting lyrical from this week?
2: I'm not quite sure who it is that said the idea, someone in the government or something, that they've asked Andrew Motion, the poet laureate, to find the football supporter that can come up with the most poetic chant. And when I read this, this reminded me of, I was in Shrewsbury a little while ago, and I was sort of, what a very quaint little sort of place, very beautiful, cobbled streets, all that sort of thing, and then there's this major public school there, and then right next to the public school, there is this football ground, Shrewsbury football ground. And I looked at it and thought, I bet they're the only fans in Britain who chant in Latin. You're tourdious and you know you are. That's
1: Well, it's not just Motion. There's a whole panel of judges. I think Barclays Bank is sponsoring it. And they said one of the judges is somebody called Ian McMillan, who is poet in residence at Barnsley FC. I don't know what you'd do if you're poet in residence at Barnsley FC.
5: You can imagine that moment at the job centre when you're coronation flag seller and poet in residence at Barnsley FC.
0: The poet laureate, Andrew Motion, is chairing a panel to find new chants for football terraces. He said the judges would be looking for clean songs, which shows just how much he knows about football. Mr. Motion claims the energy, wit and ribaldry of the football terraces are akin to folk poetry. Which, by coincidence, folk poetry is exactly what people say every time they hear one. Armando, listen to this.

0: Armando, why are we all off to sunny Spain this year?
1: Well, this is a survey. Every week there's a survey. This week the survey has said that France is no longer our number one holiday destination. We are so appalled by how the French treat this photograph of Leo Blair that people are going to Spain more. They were talking about what the number one British tourist attractions were. And he said right down at the bottom was Merthyr Tydfil, which was the least visited place in Britain. And it said it had 4,000 visitors this year, brackets, none of whom were there as holiday makers. And I don't know if this was the same story, if it was just like right next to it in the Times, but there was a story about a high percentage of Americans visit Scotland because they think haggises are wild animals that can be killed, whereas, of course, we know that they are, in fact, the stomachs of rugby players found on the field at half-time.
2: Armando, Americans may think the haggis is an animal, and you will ridicule them for it, but yes. The Scots think it's edible.
1: Well, pardon me for coming to the land of sunny delight. It's thoroughly edible. It's very nice.
3: It is,
1: yes.
3: Hello.
1: If you at home think haggis is nice, could you press the red button now?
0: Surveys of holiday habits out this week reveal that the Brits are increasingly holidaying abroad, especially in Spain, while the majority of American tourists who make it to these shores genuinely believe they can go haggis hunting in Scotland. Brits spent a record £27 billion abroad last year, though £20 billion of that was Elton John's flower bill on a weekend break in Milan. Alan, right. When it comes to the origins of English, why are we talking Turkey?
4: Well, how long have you got? What do you really want to know about Sanskrit and the Anatolian Plateau? I spent 6 years doing this at university and I can remember all of it. English is an Indo-European language. Basically, it's Sanskrit refined, but a new philological tree, as it were, linguistic tree, has now claims to have discovered that early Anatolian, which is about 8,500 years ago, bears significant cog words, as we used to call them, with other Indo-European languages, and there's a number of English things in early Anatolian. Right, buff off, you will find that. Any Anatolian 8,500-year-old cave, it will say things like that. But it's just very simple linguistics, Simon, really.
5: We're so embarrassingly bad at learning other languages in this country generally. We could go, like a group of four of us from England could go to France for the weekend, and if at some point one person says to someone, well, merci beaucoup, then everyone else would go, oh, you've picked up the lingo.
0: Computer analysis suggests the roots of the world's most widely spoken tongues lie in ancient Hittite, the language spoken by Turkish shepherds nearly 8,000 years ago. The Hittites' agricultural nature was reflected in their language, which has many different phrases for the different qualities of soil, the various types of rain, and the comparative attractiveness of sheep. The only non-Indo-European languages now spoken in Europe are Finnish, Hungarian, and Prescott. Before we start the final round, here's a classified ad seen in the Southern Daily Echo.
6: Jigsaw puzzles, 1,000 pieces... £1 each.
0: Thank you, Zelda Rand from Southampton, for that. Francis, listen to this.
7: All right, gentlemen, let us begin, huh? Said Senor Pizzicato. My little Toby, I have never heard a tuber is playing the melody before. Let us hear some more, huh?
8: Oh, dear, said Toby. Oh, I hope it'll be all right. Oh.

0: I'll give an extra point to anyone who knows who that was.
1: Danny Kaye, and it's Tubby the Tuba.
0: Tubby the Tuba, but not Danny Kaye.
1: Sure it was Danny Kaye. Victor Ball?
0: A cover version, a British cover version.
1: A British cover version. Surely not Britney Spears. Come on, you tease. Who was it?
0: Norman Wisdom.
2: Norman Wisdom.
0: Francis, why are tubas going down the tubes?
3: Well, there's a crisis in orchestras. Apparently young people no longer play big instruments like tubas and double basses and trombones and bassoons and things. So Estelle Morris had a press conference saying she wants to give things like tubas street cred. Those were her exact words. I have no idea what she means by this. Actually, I rather hope they don't get street cred, because the first thing that'll happen will be that Blair gets himself photographed playing the wretched thing. He says, yeah, nice. Yeah, in Ugly Rumours, you know, I was always mainly the tuba man, essentially.
2: Is it likely they'll have street cred and there'll be, like, kids in hoods going, yeah, give it up, large star for the umpire massive? Is that going to happen? Got a kicking bandstand.
0: Estelle Morris has launched a national campaign to revive school children's interest in playing the tuba, the bassoon, the double bass and the trombone. Ignorance of orchestral instruments is so bad, many British school children believe that bassoon is President of the United States. Mark, why don't fairy tales end happily ever after for little girls?
3: It's an American.
2: Michael Jackson,
0: of course.
3: No, it's not. No, it's another American. It is some American academic who says that, she actually said that for children to be exposed to stories about beautiful princesses was harmful because it gives them the idea that only pretty girls get the prince in the end, which, as we all know, is not true to real life. Fergie, anyway. And she wants them to be more like real life, more sort of Sarah Ferguson figures and fewer beauties with beasts.
0: According to American scientists, fairy tales such as Cinderella and Sleeping Beauty harm children by teaching them that good looks matter more than a good education. The five most frequently told fairy tales are Cinderella, Snow White, Little Red Riding Hood, Sleeping Beauty, and the New Labour Manifesto. I love a fairy tale myself. Who will ever forget Rumpelstiltskin, where a beautiful princess is taught how to spin straw into gold by Robin Cook. Sorry, by a hideous Armando, whose change of accent wasn't a stroke of good luck.
4: This is this week's stroke question. A woman in America had a stroke, and a partial stroke, and she recovered, but could only speak in an English accent. She couldn't recover her American accent, and she says English words like Trocadero and Red Bull and things like that, and she's ostracized, because people in America like the English, but they don't like Americans who put on English accents. But at the moment, she's thinking of coming over to England and living like an English person. She's just going to sit in market towns at night, off her face on Bacardi breezers, and looking for something to do.
3: Imagine if she comes here and tries to apply to the Home Office and reason for wanting to come to Britain because I've got an English accent.
4: Yes.
3: Watching old videos of Terry Thomas films or something like that.
5: What a frightful shower! Absolute shower!
0: Tiffany Jones from Indiana has been left with a British accent after suffering a stroke. She developed the condition called foreign accent syndrome. She recovered her voice only to discover she spoke with an English accent, which immediately ruled her out of the lead role in Janet Street Poir, the musical. Ms. Roberts decided to publicise her case to encourage other sufferers to come forward, but so far Lloyd Grossman remains at large. Alan, why are women saying no, no, no to being turned on?
6: It's the orgasmatron. It's a great story, actually. American, I think his name is Stephen Poley, has come up with a device which is inserted in a woman's buttocks, but not in the conventional, or indeed half-conventional way. There are electrodes in the woman's brain connected to a button in her buttocks. And if she presses this button, she has an orgasm. And he goes round the bars of Detroit and Oshkosh, Wisconsin, trying to find women who will sign up to this, and he can't find any volunteers. I mean, even I have better chat-up lines than that. But apparently he's discovered that women can press this and they have automatic orgasms. Now, remember that woman in When Harry Met Sally? That was, I mean, it's like that. Anyway, you can get it for 4 and 8 pence in Detroit.
4: If you're going through customs, does it set it off?
6: Well, you'd be very lucky.
0: An American doctor has invented the orgasmatron, a device that can give women orgasms at the flick of a switch. So now all you have to do is to remember to buy her flowers on your anniversary, chocolates on her birthday, take the rubbish out, walk the dog, put your pants in the laundry basket, leave the toilet seat down, take your feet off the coffee table, and stop being such a useless idiot! Before we reveal the final scores, let's hear the cuttings the teams have brought along. Francis.
3: Simon, this is a letter that appeared in the Times a few days ago from a reader of theirs called Sarah Scrivener, and I suppose it's a small complaint, really. Sir, last night on the tube, I was sitting opposite a smartly dressed elderly lady who was reading the Bible and eating a cake. On finishing the cake, she dropped her litter on the floor. Assuming this was accidental, and to save her having to bend down to pick it up, I did so and gave it back to her. At which point, she leapt out of her seat, with surprising agility, stuffed the litter down the back of my neck, and gave me a cuff round the ear.
0: Mark.
2: Now, what was this in? The Oxford Mail. This is a quote from a UFO expert, and it's accompanied by a picture that, obviously, that's no good on the radio, but I promise you, this is a picture of just a cloud. That is, just looks like a cloud. But this UFO expert has convinced people that this is clearly a spaceship. What else could it be? Well, possibly a cloud. So he says, I took a picture of a cloud, but it looked like a chicken about to take flight. This is his evidence. When it came out, I spotted a small egg-shaped object with a bizarre plasma tail. He said, and it's not the first time my camera has pictured something strange. In 1995, I took a picture of a spherical object outside the Marston Co-op. Explain that.
0: Armando.
4: This has been sent in by Simon Wills from St Albans. It's an advert from a cycle accessories catalogue. A dog dazer. Acclaimed by cycle tourists and postmen alike, this handheld unit emits a burst of ultrasonic sound that dogs find highly disturbing. Effective up to 40 feet, just point it at the dog and press the button for 2 to 3 seconds. Note, this device is not effective against deaf dogs.
0: Alan.
6: Well, mine, Simon, comes from the Lancashire Evening Telegraph and Citizen. And it says, in a recent school questionnaire in his Blackburn constituency, only 7% of sixth formers correctly identified Jack Straw as their MP, and only 12% knew he was Foreign Secretary. 16% said he was in The Wizard of Oz.
0: Cool, let's look at the final score. Francis and Mark have 14, but Armando and Alan, this week's winners with 18 points. And before we leave you, here's an item from the Times TV listings.
7: BBC One, 1 p.m, ITV News.
0: With that, goodbye.
7: Taking part in the news quiz were Francis Wheen, Mark Steele, Armando Iannucci and Alan Corran. The chairman was Simon Hoggett and the news was read by me, Vaughan Savage. The chairman's script was written by Lucy Clark, Simon Littlefield and George Poles. And the producer was Simon Nichols.
8: £31.5, £32, £33, £35, £40 and £10 is £50 and £50 is a pound. At first, when you are given change in new money, it may sound rather odd. So if you're puzzled by 31.5, 32, 33, 35, 40 and 10 is 50 and 50 is a pound, think decimal. Now there are 100 new pence in a pound. Think decimal. That way you'll find shopping simple.
9: Yes, it's for you. It's your dinner. It's called Cupboard Love. Cupboard Love's different. 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See this full pouch? Keeps it moist and squeezy. That's right. It's a new kind of cat food. Moist. It's good for you. Like it?
10: New Cupboard Love. What the well-cared-for cat has for dinner.
11: Tudor Queen. The queen of canned meats. Tudor Queen ham, Tudor Queen ox tongue, Tudor Queen chicken, Tudor Queen luncheon meat. 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Tudor Queen.

0: Thank you. Ladies and gentlemen, you've read those intrepid tales of escape from penal colonies, convict settlements, prison camps.
1: Well, now, today we tell you of a couple who managed to escape from a place more to be dreaded than any of these.
0: A holiday camp.
1: Yes. Now, before we get into any trouble about this, may we say that all British holiday camps offer the most pleasant holiday anyone could wish for. All British holiday camps except one.
0: The one they call the Camp on Mud Island.
2: On the edge of the Quagmire Marsh stands a collection of small huts surrounded by electrified wires. This is Quagmire Holiday Camp. To it, through the swirling marsh gases, have come two figures carrying suitcases and a shrimping net. They are Mr. and Mrs. Norman Hinks, arriving for a fortnight of fun. They are now being warmly welcomed by the holiday camp's commandant, Major James Quagmire.
1: And a very warm, sincere, and heartfelt welcome to Camp Quagmire, where King Pleasure rules supreme.
3: Thank you.
1: Yeah, you're here to enjoy yourselves, and enjoy yourselves you will if I have to break every bone in your body.
0: Oh, we'll enjoy ourselves, no doubt.
4: Don't speak till you're spoken to.
1: Doucement, gut bucket, doucement. Our friends have only just arrived. Mr. Hinks, this is your guide, counselor, and happy holiday host, ex-sergeant-major gut bucket, later the military police.
5: Pleased to meet you, Mr. Gut Bucket.
0: Oh, perhaps I should have let him sniff my hand first.
6: Oh, Major, it looks ever so inviting.
1: Well, you're from the north, you two,
6: yes,
1: are you?
6: Yes, we are, that's right, yes, we are. And Norman, little Norman here, says
0: I'm further
6: that,
0: north than
6: Well, he says that you're going to give us a little wood nut all to ourselves, a proper chalet.
1: He certainly is, yes. A north country chalet, eh? Where are you from? Ormsby? Never mind.
0: No, the north.
1: You want a chalet, do you? Well, let's see what looks vacant besides your husband. Where's my chart? Let's have a look now. 4A. No, that won't do. The pillow is away being refilled at the gravel pit. How about 5B? If I remember, we had a beauty queen in there last week.
7: Begging your pardon, Commandant. The lock on the door of that one was broken by someone trying to force his way in.
1: Well, get the lock repaired, you dolt. I see here, straighten out the blade on my penknife while you're about it, will you?
7: Stop.
1: Well, now. Mr. Hinks, looks like that'll be your little home. 5B, it's on Crippin Block.
0: Oh, it's smashing. That the one they promised us on the brochure, where you just step out of your back door into the sea.
1: That's the one. It is on top of a cliff, yes. Now, I'll issue you with your holiday camp badge and this novelty paper hat, which you will wear at all times, square across the head and 1 inch above the left eyebrow.
6: Oh, isn't it jolly, Norm? Look, it's got a saucy little motto on it. It says, oh, boy.
1: That's not oh, boy. That's obey. You see, in a camp like this, we must have one or two little rules. There's always a few selfish people about.
0: I quite understand. People who spoil the fun for the rest of us.
1: The fun, that's quite right. Yes, that's exactly right, Mr. Ink. Slackers, we call them. Want to lie in bed till 6 or 7 in the morning. The rules here aren't irksome. You've only got to look out of that window at our campers doing PT. Every face beaming and laughing. And wait a minute. There's a man there not laughing. Hey, you, weren't you laughing?
8: I've broken me leg.
1: Well, don't just lie there. Do press-ups. That's the sort of person I mean thinks only of himself. Oh, well, here's me chatting away and not getting any laughs, and you two want to get to your chalet. Perhaps Gut Bucket will ramble over with you.
4: Very well, sir. Campers,
9: out and double mark. Out.
2: That first day on holiday, how quickly the golden hours speed by. For young Norm and his else, it was almost bewildering exploring all the holiday camp had to offer. The games, the competitions.
10: Attention, happy campers. I want you all to join in this morning's knobbly knees competition. If you haven't got knobbly knees, please report to Gut Bucket. He's waiting with a hammer and will be only too pleased to knobble them for you.
2: In the afternoon, more games, more exciting competitions.
10: Attention, happy campers. Here's the name of the winner of our ugliest man competition. It's none other than Mrs. Elsie Hinks. From the north. And now, everybody into the beautiful Copenhagen ballroom for an evening of party dances.
2: What a day. 4 o'clock the next morning, Norman and Elsie were still talking about it.
1: Oh, Elsie, wasn't it awful? 4 hours solid boomps a day, is it?
6: Oh, I just can't get to sleep, Norm.
1: Try lying face downwards, Elsie.
6: Oh.
1: I find that eases it a bit. Honestly, Elsie, I don't know how I got through that last okey cokey. Half the time, I didn't know whether I was okey or cokey.
6: Oh, dear. It wouldn't have been so bad if I'd have had summat in my stomach.
1: I had the Major's boot in mine. Twice, when he was demonstrating the cha-cha-cha.
6: Norm.
1: Yes, Elsie?
6: Quite honestly, would you say you're enjoying this holiday? I mean, are you really enjoying it, not just saying so?
1: Elsie, to be quite frank, I'm not sure. I was going to express my doubts this afternoon when they tossed you in a blanket and you come down on the barbed wire.
6: Oh.
1: But you know, I didn't want to spoil your fun. Oh, let's talk about it in the morning, Elsie. I'm exhausted.
6: Ooh, Arthur, I suppose we'd better get some sleep. Good night, then.
1: Good night. What's that?
6: Fire?
1: It
6: must be up. Oh, what's the time?
1: 4:30.
10: Good morning.
6: Oh,
10: happy
6: no.
10: campers. Time to start another fun-packed day.
1: Oh, yes.
10: We've let you have a lie-in this morning because you've got a particularly strenuous day ahead.
1: Oh, no.
10: Now into your running shorts, campers. In 5 minutes' time, there's a cross-country run to Wales. All you have to do is just touch Snowdon, about turn, and back for a...

0: And back for a scrumptious brekker of cold cocoa and half a banger. And don't let's forget, let's have that smile.
1: So you see, Major, we'd like to leave. We'd like to cancel our holiday and have our money back, please.
2: I can see you're a bit of a wag, Mrs. Inks. Money back. That's a real pre-war expression, that is. You two are trying to take the rise out of me, aren't you? Well, you have to get up early in the morning to catch me.
3: No, we can't get up much earlier than 4:30, Mr. Quagmire. Look, it don't matter about money. Keep our money. Keep our luggage, if you like. Just let us leave.
2: Mr. Hinks, you're going up north, are you?
3: Yes, I'm going back.
2: Mr. Hinks, my conscience won't let me do it. You two need a holiday. Look at you. Both half-starved, faces all grey and puffy, red-rimmed eyes.
4: It was all right when we came.
2: Ah. I am not letting you two leave till you have the benefit of the full fortnight. What? Have you missed our group swim to the Orkneys? Our mammoth nine-hour amateur talent contest. We have no less than 43 lady accordionists this year.
1: Oh, no.
2: I shall leave you two to it, then. I've got to think up some good obstacles for the grand inter-chalet obstacle race. So difficult to think of what to boil the oil in, you know.
3: Else, what are we going to do if they won't let us leave?
1: We've got to know them. We've got to. I couldn't stand another day of it. I couldn't. I'd go right off my chump. Right off my chump.
3: No, you'd still love me, Else. Listen, there's only one thing for it. We've got to escape.
1: Escape? But how?
3: Yeah, think, Else. We've got to think. They must be aware.
1: Well, I don't know. Here, Norm. What was that thing we saw where a bloke got away with it by using a dummy?
3: Educating Archie? No, that won't help us. Here, I've got it. Else, there was that film. Yeah, we'll dig a tunnel.
1: Oh, you mean under wire?
3: No, underground. Come on, back to Challenge and start digging.
5: All that night, quietly, feverishly, they dug. Next day, they continued tunneling without respite. Meanwhile, in the commandant's office...
2: I'm not happy about that Norman and Elsie Hinks, those two northerners. You know, I can't seem to imbue them with jollity at all. The other campers are mucking in. I mean, the obstacle race is going a treat. The sanatorium is full already.
6: Yes, sir. And the winning couple should be arriving any minute, sir.
2: Well, then I'd better get their prizes ready.
6: Yes.
2: Goodness gracious, what's that noise? Gut bucket, sir? You haven't been eating in the camper's mess hall, have you?
6: No, sir.
2: Well, there's a horrible rumbling coming from deep down somewhere.
6: Ah!
2: Let me bend down and put an ear to the floor.
3: Here we are, Ed. Oh. We've made it. Free. Look there, the rolling hills of Westmoreland.
1: Oh, no. Norm, it's the back view of the Major.
2: By Jove! Dig this. It's the Hinkses. They're the winners.
3: Eh?
2: Mr. and Mrs. Hinks, you've won the camp obstacle race.
3: The what?
2: As the first couple to arrive in my office, it is a much pleasure. I present you with your prize.
1: Oh, Norm, we've won a prize. I knew our holiday'd turn out all right in the end.
3: A prize? Oh, Major, what is it?
2: What do you think it is? An extra month's holiday at Quagmire Camp. Now let's have that smile.

0: Mrs. Breeze, come on now, Mr. Glum, drink up. Here, tell you what, you have the last one on me.
1: Hey?
0: Yes, now what's it going to be, the usual?
1: No, no, no, not if it's on you, Ted. No, no, no. If you're paying, I'll experiment. Let's see now, then. Give us a tankard full of that green stuff.
0: Aye?
1: The one marked cream of the month there.
0: Yeah.
1: Very tasty, yeah. And tell me, Ted, what occasions this burst of generosity?
0: Well, I owe it to you, Mr. Glum. Ever since you put your house up for sale, my business has boomed.
1: Oh?
0: Yes, after viewing your home, they all rush in for a quick double brandy.
1: They're so overcome with the poshness of it that they need steadying. I wish now that I'd never thought of putting it up for sale. The whole rotten idea had its start last week with Ron and Ed. They were in our front parlour, gloating over their first load of nuptial gifts.
2: Oh, Ron! Isn't it exciting? Our first lot of wedding presents. Oh, I can't wait to unwrap this one and see what it is. I'm just all of a twit, aren't you?
3: No, Ed.
2: Ron, you must be a bit. Go on, confess.
3: All right, Ed. I am a bit of a twit.
2: Well, now, don't let's waste any more time. Let's open it right away. Oh, I wonder what it can be. Very nice class wrapping paper, isn't it? Nice shade of brown. Oh, here we are. Oh, Ron, isn't that gorgeous?
3: Yes, eh? What is it?
2: Well, it's a sort of glass dish, I suppose. It's for putting things in. My hair flies.
3: Does it, eh?
2: Wrong. I mean, that's what I could put in it.
3: Put in it?
2: Yes, or you could even use it for a horse's dove dish.
3: Oh. What?
2: You know, put sliced beetroot in it, Ron.
3: I haven't got any on me yet.
2: And that's what you could use it for.
3: Oh, yeah. Wait a minute, Beth. Look, there's a division down the middle.
2: And there is.
3: Well, perhaps we could put hair slides one side.
2: Oh, no, Ron.
3: And sliced beetroot the... No?
2: No, Ron.
3: No?
2: Oh, we'll find a use for it. Who's it from again? Oh, where's the card got to? Oh, to Ron and Ed, with love from Auntie B. May all your troubles be little ones. Oh. Oh, dear, that's a bit saucy, isn't it? Do you get it?
3: No, Ed.
2: Oh, Ron, you do need that little chat with your father. We are doing well, beloved, aren't we? A leatherette pyjama case, a lovely plaster wall plate of Edinburgh Castle, and those pillow slips embroidered boss and slave. That'll be you and me, Ron.
3: Oh, I thought it was Dad and me. Oh, and Ed, don't forget Uncle Charlie's present.
2: Your Uncle Charlie sent us a present? Oh, I didn't know that, Ron. When did it arrive?
3: He brought it here at 4 o'clock this morning.
2: 4 o'clock in the... Oh, what a peculiar time to deliver a wedding present. Oh, where is it, Ron?
3: It's in this sack. I'll empty it out.
2: Two silver candlesticks, a soup tureen, and an ebony cigarette box, and a clock, and a whole assortment of cutlery. Well, isn't that generous of Uncle Charlie? I trust you thanked him, Ron.
3: I didn't have time, eh? He just dumped the sack in the front garden and carried on running down the street.
2: Doing in the front garden at 4 o'clock in the morning, Ron?
3: I got woken up, Beth. There was a lot of people blowing whistles.
2: Well, aren't some people inconsiderate? Beloved, I wonder if Mr. Glum would let us store our presents here. Well, he's still upset because we've decided to look for our own flat.
4: You leave him to me, eh?
2: Oh, Ron, you're so capable. My Ron. You do something to me.
4: Right, oh, Eth. Oh, Eth, just a kiss.
2: Oh, no, no, no, no. What? You're flattening my mohair.
5: Hello, hello, hello. All right, that'll do, you two. May I remind you that you're still under starter's orders? Now, Ron, you untidy boy, I want a word with you. Who didn't hang his clothes up when he went to bed?
4: Adam?
5: Really? No, well, just well, ask him.
2: Mr. Glum, don't be cross with Ron. He's just excited. Look, our wedding presents have started arriving. See?
5: Oh, so that's what those things are. I thought Ron had hit a lucky streak on the crane machine.
2: Mr. Glum, we've got some lovely things.
5: Well, then you're very lucky. Should have seen the load of old junk that Mrs. Glum and me got. I'll never forget one useless bit of rubbish I called to mind. Sort of glass dish with a division in the middle. Couldn't wait to unload that.
2: Unload it?
5: I sent it off to Auntie B for her wedding present. I must say, some of these items look more cheerful. Silver candlestick, soup tureen, clock, assorted cutlery. Who could have... Oh, of course, Uncle Charlie.
4: How did you know, Dad?
5: Well, they got what you might call the hallmark. H-A-U-L.
2: Mr. Glum, I was wondering whether we could store all of them here.
5: Well, I don't see why not, Ed. We got a room that nobody goes into much.
4: The bathroom?
5: No, Ron, that'd be no good. You don't want Uncle Charlie's lovely silverware covered in coal dust. Oh, I was thinking more of the dining room. And that's only used for formal occasions like Ron's christening and Mrs. Glum's all-over wash.
2: Well, that's all right, then. We'll put them in there. But it'll only be temporary, Mr. Glum, till we're in our own place.
5: Oh, I see. Well, then you two are still dead set against my offer for you to live here with me and Mrs. Glum, are you?
2: Well, it's very nice of you, Mr. Glum, but our mind is made up.
5: I see. Well, of course, if you're that determined, I suppose I must just consign myself to it, that's all. I want you to know this, Eth, that once my baby boy leaves, we shan't keep this house on, not just for me and Mrs. Glum.
2: Oh, what do you mean?
5: Well, I mean, what'll be the point? I mean, why should I have this great white elephant hanging round my neck?
4: Because she's been a good wife to you, Dad, and you
5: can't... Oh, shut up! Keep butting in.
4: All right.
5: And I'm half choked. Talking about the house, I shall sell it.
2: Oh, well, if you ask me, Mr. Glum, I think that's a wonderful idea. After all, you don't want all this space for just the two of you, do you? And it is a big house to keep clean, isn't it?
5: I don't know, Eth. We never tried. What I do know is that there'll be too many memories here. Memories of a certain baby boy with golden curls and a smile that plucked at your heartstrings.
4: Who was that, Dad?
5: That was you, you overgrown nit! I love him even when I'm cross with him. You see, every room here has got his imprint. Look, even here, look. See this little framed note here? He brought that home after his first week at work. He insisted on me having it. See what it says? This is to inform you that your services will no longer be required. And here on the wall, look at them big red stains on the wall. That was him.
2: Is it blood?
5: No, no. He was eating tomato soup and he sneezed. Such a big boyish sneeze he had. No, it'll all be too poignant. I shall dispose of the premises. I shouldn't have any difficulty at all finding a buyer for a sought-after property such as this.
2: Well, I don't know about that.
5: Hello, you sound sceptical, Eph.
2: Well, it is an old-fashioned house.
5: Well, I don't know.
2: You wouldn't describe it as being in perfect repair, would you? I mean, look at the way the roof leaks.
5: Oh, but it don't leak all the time, do it, Ron?
4: No, Dad, only when it rains.
5: I admit, Ed, that a trained eye like an architect or something might see a couple of structural defects. I mean, just because there's a few floorboards gone and a couple of the walls are bulging a bit and and the middle of the staircase has perished. And there's a slight seepage from the main drains into the master bedroom. Well, I mean, after all, I'm only asking 5,000 for it. Oh, yes, I will, if you and Ron will help.
3: Help that out.
5: Well, in the words of the immortal bard, hark, and you shall listen. Now, here's what you'll do.
6: Well, Mr. Glump, I don't think we need to see around any more of the house. We've seen enough to have formed an opinion as to whether we want to purchase.
5: Well, I'm glad to hear it.
6: Sylvia, you tell him.
7: I'll tell him, all right. I've never in my life seen such a filthy, neglected ruin. Yeah.
5: Well, of course, if you choose to be non-committal, well, I mean...
6: Non-committal? Mr. Glump, there's only one reason we're looking for a new house. The other night, we had an unfortunate experience in our present home. It upset my wife so much she can't bear to stay there any longer. But to move to a dump like this and £5,000...
5: Well, it's practically giving it away, Mr. Bartlett.
7: What?
5: Well, you don't seem to realise how property values are soaring up this end of the road. And why? Because these quaint character houses are being sought after by society people as fashionable residential residences.
7: I don't believe it.
5: Mrs. Bartlett, I've had the young Debs and their escorts queuing up here today, pleading. Well, I've got one young society couple looking round the upper story at this moment.
6: That scruffy-looking pair sitting in the airing cupboard.
5: Ah, don't be deceived by their apparel. Oh. They've just come from one of them parties where everybody has to dress up as cockneys, you know. They should be down here any minute. They should be down here any minute! Oh, here they come.
2: Mr. Glum, Toby and I have both fallen in love with your quaint house of character. Haven't we both not, Toby?
3: Yes, Ephemine Jane.
6: Hey?
5: Oh, that's her name, Ephemine Jane. The Honourable Lady Ephemine Sooner Jane Vane Hailstorm Buodley. This is her future intended, yeah? Mr. Honourable Toby Hartnell Winterton of Eton and Arra.
6: Oh, I know.
5: This is Mr. and Mrs. Bartrop. Lower class, but honest. You like my little abode then, Lady Ephemine?
2: Oh, yes. For us to entertain our fashionable high-born friends in which. Also, it's so very handy for fox hunting.
5: Oh, yoicks and tally-ho, I'm sure.
3: I will write you out a cheque right away, as I must return for a game of polo at my exclusive club in Pal.
6: Pal what?
3: Joey?
5: Pal mouth. You must excuse him, Mr. Bartov. It comes of being chauffeur-driven everywhere, you know. Carry on, Sir Toby.
3: Have I got more to say, Dad?
6: Hey, what do you mean, Dad?
5: Oh, it's the aristocratic knack of putting their inferiors at ease, you know. Sir Toby, I feel you was going to offer me a price.
3: A price?
5: I thought I saw the word £6,500 trembling on your well-chiseled lips.
3: Oh, yes. I offer you a price of £6,500.
5: £6,500? I never expected to be offered that much. It's a deal.
6: Now, wait a minute. If this property can be sold for that figure, well, I'm out purchase.
5: Oh, I'm very sorry you've had your
6: time. Oh, no. May I remind you, you offered me first refusal. I'm holding you to that.
5: Oh, Mr. Bartrop, what chance has an old man like me against you hard-headed business people?
6: Well, I'll give you a deposit right away. Will you write me out a receipt? Well,
5: certainly. Right. I'll tell you what. Let's do it in the dining room. That's right. The room we keep for formal occasions. After you, Mrs. Bartrop.
0: Well, that was a clever way of getting rid of the place, Mr. Glamour. A real ingenious scheme, isn't it?
5: I agree, Ted. As a scheme, it had every advantage except one.
0: What's that?
5: It didn't work.
0: Yeah, but you said they went into the dining room to pay the deposit. Now, why'd they change their minds?
5: Because the dining room, Ted, was where the wedding presents were.
0: Yes, you told me that.
5: And Mr. and Mrs. Bartrop had an unfortunate experience a few nights previous.
0: Yes, you told me that too.
5: Did I tell you what that unfortunate experience was?
0: No.
5: A burglary. They'd had some stuff pinched.
0: What stuff?
5: Yes, Ted. Two silver candlesticks, a soup tureen, an ebony ashtray, a clock, and a lot of silver.
8: Barry Rabinowitz and the BBC Review Orchestra bring our recorded show to a close. Those involved were Dick Bentley, Professor Jimmy Edwards, and Joan Whitfield, Encouraged by Wallace Eaton and the keynotes, Frank Muir and Dennis Norden wrote the script, and the program was produced by Charles Maxwell. We all invite you to tune in again next week.

0: What has a hazelnut in every bite?
1: Sorry!
0: And thick milk chocolate for your delight?
1: Sorry!
0: Nougat and caramel, golden light?
1: Sorry!
0: And don't forget the hazelnut in every bite! And again! What has a hazelnut in every bite?
1: Sorry!
0: Thick milk chocolate for your delight?
1: Sorry!
0: Nougat and caramel, golden light? And don't forget the hazelnut in every bite!
1: Sorry!
0: A hazelnut in every bite!
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1: Oh, come on. It's your lead.
2: It's not good. I can't play a skill game like cribbage with these gloves on.
1: Well, take them off, then.
2: If I do that, my fingers will be inside them. God blimey, it's worse than the Russian front, this house is.
1: It's nice of you to stay home and keep me company, Harold.
2: I can't afford to go out anywhere, can I? Look, I'm warning you, Dad. If we has another week like this, I'm turning it in. 30 bob we've made this week. It costs more than that to run the horse.
1: Oh, don't worry. Something will turn up.
2: Yeah, my toes. Yeah, much more of it. 3 weeks it's been like this. All the savings is gone. We've got a pile of bills over there you could pay for the room with.
1: Well, we could always burn them. Get a bit of heat.
2: Well, they're not going to get paid, that's for sure. There's no decent grub in the house. My guts has been rumbling all day. Do you know what I've had to eat today? Half a carrot. And I had to fight to get that out of the horse's mouth. That old bird whacked me with her umbrella.
3: That's for the horse, she said.
2: I'm starting to get hallucinations. You turned into a chicken 10 minutes ago.
1: Well, stop exaggerating.
2: You don't know how close it was, mate. If we'd have had some stuff in handy, it could have been painful for you. Look, we've been hard up before, Dad, but this is ridiculous. I haven't had a fag for a fortnight.
1: Oh, I've got some dog ends you can roll up.
2: No, thank you. They're the dog ends of the previous dog ends. There ain't been a proper fag since Christmas.
1: Oh, come on, it's your lead.
2: What? 9.
1: 15 for 2.
2: 25.
1: 31 for 2. Your go.
2: 7.
1: 14 for 2.
2: Oh, God blimey. 24.
1: 31 for 2. And 1 is 3. And it's my first count. 15, 2, 15, 4, 2, 6, 2, 8, and 12 is 20.
2: 20?
1: Yeah. Good hand, ain't it?
2: You fixed that hand, didn't you? When I went outside for the gypsies.
1: I never touched them, mate. I don't have to. I can beat you without cheating. Many have you got?
2: 2.
1: My box. 15, 2, 15, 4, 15, 6, and 6 is 12, and 9 is 21.
2: Oh, this is ridiculous.
1: Home. That's it. That's, £1,154 you owe me.
2: You have to wait. About 20 years, I suppose. Go. My ends. They're like 2 packets of fish fingers, they are. Oh, God, what a life. I wonder what Ted Heath's doing now.
1: Yeah.
2: 9 o'clock. Yeah, so we're at the Athenaeum bar now. He just has finished his dinner. The taste of the Strasbourg goose pate still competing with the bouquet of the Chateau Lafitte 55. He'll be sitting in front of the fire, lighting up his Romeo and Juliet, warming a balloon of Grandi, Fenya, Champagne, Cognac in his hand. Why himself sick about the man employed? Let's turn it in, Dad. Here, I know what we can do. Look, we'll collect up all the scrap we can find.
1: Yeah?
2: All the lead pipe, the brass, the copper, the iron.
1: Yeah?
2: We fill all our pockets up with it.
1: Yeah?
2: And we jump in the canal.
1: Don't talk so silly, Harold.
2: Well, why not? It's better than living like this. It wouldn't take long. I'll lay on top of you.
1: Don't talk like that. Things will get better. It's always bad at this time of the year. Spring will be here soon. The light nights will be coming.
2: Yeah. Well, I prefer the winter around here, so you can't see the poxy place.
1: Oh, let's have a drink and warm ourselves up.
2: It won't warm much up. We've just about got enough left to wet the glass. Desolate. Here you are, Carruthers. Come on, old chap. Come on, Carruthers. It's well past sundown. Time for our chotter peg. Oh, put the flag down. That's a good chap. Oh, the Queen. God bless her. By heavens, I'll be glad when the wabba's all in and the natives have bounced it down to Kuala Lumpur. Do you know, Carruthers, it's been estimated that from our estate alone we produce enough wabba to make 100 million prophylactics.
1: Yeah, disgusting.
2: You don't even know what they are. You think it's syrup of figs, mate. Yes, I think we can be proud of what we're doing. Oh, well, I think I'll turn in. It's Sunday tomorrow. Must be up nice and early to wash the elephant.
1: You don't ask cobblers at times, don't you?
2: I was the sun, old boy. I went out this morning without my helmet. Oh, God. Why couldn't you have been rich? Why couldn't you have owned a rubber plantation instead of a poxy rack and bone yard? I would have fancied myself, dear. Striding about with my baggy shorts on. Wish I'd stayed out in Malaya when I was in the army. I had it made out there, and I didn't know it. There was this beautiful Chinese bird who fancied me. Chin Lo. Her father owned a shipping line or something. Rolling in it, he was. And all I could think about was getting home. To this. I must have been off my chump. We were all the same, all the lads. All from the rat holes of England. And we couldn't wait to get home.
1: Well, I enjoyed my time in the army.
2: I expect you did.
1: Did I ever tell you about the Christmas day I spent in the trenches in France?
2: Yes.
1: When the truce was called?
2: Yes.
1: That was the First World War, of course, when it was still gentlemen fighting gentlemen. There wasn't a gun being fired all along the whole front.
2: Yeah, you told me.
1: And then all of a sudden, like as if a signal had been given, we looked over the top of our trench.
4: And I looked over the top of theirs.
1: And they looked over the top of theirs. And we sort of waved.
4: And I waved.
1: And they waved. And we climbed out of our trenches with our Christmas puddings from home. And we slowly walked towards their trenches. Right out in the middle of no man's land.
4: And I bought their sausages and sauerkraut and their bottles of wine.
1: And we met in the middle of no man's land and we had our Christmas dinner together. In the midst of death, there was peace. That's what our padre says. He was right too. Now, me and this German bloke, we prayed together, drank together, showed each other pictures of our families. I drank from his bottle and he drank from my bottle.
4: Oh, yeah.
1: Germans and English drinking from the same bottle because it was Christmas. Oh. We weren't enemies, we were men. And then we went back to our trenches.
2: And you shot him?
1: Yeah. And his mate. We advanced 25 yards on Boxing Days. We only lost 7,000 men. It wasn't bad, was it?
2: Oh, well worth every inch of it. I still wish I'd stayed out in Malaya.
1: Best country in the world, this is.
2: Nah, don't give me that. It's cold, it's wet, it's miserable, it's expensive, it's crowded, the pub's shut early, and the bloody light keeps going out.
1: The meter's run out. Have you got a shilling?
2: I told you, I'm skint, I'm barassic. I've got about 3.5 pence on me.
1: Well, I ain't got any. We'll have to put one of them foreign coins in it again.
2: That meter holds more stocks of foreign currency than the Bank of England.
1: Them French francs fit nice. Where are they?
2: In the sideboard. This is BBC Radio 2. Here is the news. Last month, Britain's international currency reserves climbed to an all-time high when the electricity meter at 24 Oil Drum Lane, Shepherd's Bush, was emptied. Our financial correspondent says that this has...
5: This is Radio London bringing you an up-to-the-minute news flash.
2: I forgot that was on.
5: Earlier this evening, two prisoners made a daring escape from Wormwood Scrubs in West London.
1: Oh, God.
5: The men are John Edward Spooner, age 38, and Frank Arthur Ferris, age 64. Both men were serving 7 years for armed robbery. The two men are considered to be dangerous and should not be approached by the general public.
1: If I got my hands on them, I'd kick their heads in.
5: If sighted, you should immediately contact your local police station. And now, back to Harold Macmillan, his electric guitar, and the Juan 5, broadcasting to you live from the Copacabana Rooms in downtown Catford. Take it away, Harold.
1: Ah, oh, that's nice. I like him.
2: I hate that music.
1: I don't know why they don't leave the gate open down for Scrubs. They're always getting out. We ought to have our rates reduced. It's dangerous living round here.
2: Oh, well, hurry up and find that money. I'm freezing.
1: There's no thanks to you. Wait a minute. There's a Yugoslavian one here with a hole in the middle.
2: That'll do.
1: No, it won't. It's too small.
2: Oh, so it'll move over. Let's see.
1: Who's that at this time of night?
2: I expect it's Prince Philip.
1: Yeah, sure.
2: Yes, I asked him round to supper.
1: How should I know who it is? Go and see.
2: Oh. I'll do this. And shut the door. The Scudos. No, they're not good. 5 guilders. No, it's too big. Finnegs. Yeah, they look the right size. They work. Yeah, that's good news. 20 fennig fits perfectly. Here. Dad. Them fennigs, they're just like... Who are you?
6: One move and the old man gets it. This is not a fairy wand I got here, you know.
2: No, it's a bit apart from our Carsey.
6: Yeah.
2: Who are you? What are you doing here?
7: You just do as you're told and nobody will get hurt.
6: Is there anybody else here?
2: No, just me and my dad. Let him go.
6: Stay where you are.
2: I don't hit him. He's an old man.
6: Then don't try anything. Oh, Frank, go and have a look around.
7: Right.
8: Here, Harold. They're the two blokes who've escaped from the scrubs.
6: Clever boy. You heard it on the radio, did you?
2: Yeah, about 5 minutes ago.
6: Yeah. Did they say we were dangerous?
8: Yeah.
6: Yeah. Well, they're right. We are. Very. So watch it. You play your cards right, you'll be all right. Nothing will happen to you. All right?
7: No. There's no one here.
6: Right. And now we understand each other, we can behave like civilized human beings.
2: What do you want with us?
6: I'll tell you. First of all, we want some grub. We're starving.
2: So are we.
6: Now look, Sammy, don't try and be funny. Grandad out in the kitchen, bring some grub in. Now don't try anything out there, otherwise pretty boy here will have a slight indentation in his nut. All right? Now hurry up.
8: Yes, sir.
6: Right. Give me the keys of your car.
2: Car? What car? We ain't got a car.
6: Come off. Everybody's got a car.
2: We haven't.
6: Got a garage out there?
2: That's not a garage. That's the stables.
6: What, you mean an horse?
2: Here. We're back in Bowman. That's the only transport we got.
7: We can't make a getaway on a horse, Johnny.
2: Dick Turpin did.
6: Now look, Sonny, you're beginning to aggravate me. I've had enough of you already.
7: What are we going to do, Johnny? They haven't got a car. We'll get caught.
6: Oh, shut up, will you? You got a telephone?
2: Yes.
6: Right. Frank?
7: Yeah?
6: Ring up Marge, tell her where we are, tell her to get a car over here, right?
2: You can't do that.
6: Why not?
2: It's been cut off. You see, we couldn't pay the bill. There's a public call box at the end of the street.
6: So we can't very well go down there, can we? The place is crawling with law. How much money you got in the house?
2: Not much. We've had a bad week, you see. I mean, trade has been very slack.
6: How much? Come on, turn your pockets out.
2: Yes, yes, right.
6: 3.5 pence.
2: Well, my dad might have a couple of bob hidden away.
6: I don't believe it. Look, if you're lying, I don't fancy your chances of waking up in the morning.
2: Oh, I'm not lying. Oh, we're skint. There's some foreign money in the electric meter. I mean, if you was thinking of getting out of the country, it might come in handy. See, there's pfennigs and francs. Perhaps you could change them at a bank.
6: Blimey. Of all houses round here, we have to pick this one. No money, no car, no telephone, nothing. Oh, there's a likely lock and house, Johnny. Let's go over there. We'll be all right over there. Burke.
2: What, my fault?
6: No, it wasn't my fault. It was my fault. Shouldn't have brought you. Should have gone on my own. Could have been miles away by now. Of course. My lad over here gets his trousers caught in the barbed wire. Had to go back up the wall, get him down. He's been holding me up ever since we got away. He's too old. Can't keep up with me. Can't run because he's got bad legs, a right liability.
2: Yeah, I know how you feel. It's the same with me.
6: We wouldn't have been caught doing a job in the first place if it hadn't been for him.
2: Really?
6: Yeah. Well, we got in the vaults like good ones. Yeah. Could have had it away in our toes. Of course, he goes potty. Stuffs all his pockets with gold bullion, can't move.
2: Stupid.
6: Rooted to the spot he was. 2 weeks, you see, he's old, he's gone.
2: Yeah, it's like him out there. He's held me back all my life, he has.
6: Yeah, you're better off on your own.
2: You can say that again. Yeah.
8: Here we are. I'm afraid this is all we've got, sir.
6: What's this?
8: Well, that's cold porridge from this morning. No milk, I'm afraid. And that's bread. And that's cheese. You can scrape the green bits off.
6: We can't eat that. That's disgusting. There'd be a riot if we served that in prison.
8: Well, that's all we've got.
6: You don't have to eat this, do you?
2: Well, likely, yes.
6: You'd be better off inside.
7: I lead it.
8: Thank you very much. My pleasure.
6: Oh, God, you'd eat anything, wouldn't you? You've got no taste, have you? No finesse. I don't know how I got tied up with you in the first place. We've got nothing in common, you and me, nothing at all.
7: Ah, the trouble with you is you've had it too easy. I was brought up in the Depression. You ate what you could get.
8: Yeah, that's right. I remember them days. They don't know what it's all about, these kids, do they?
7: No, that's for sure. They don't know how lucky they are.
8: They don't know they was born. I worked my fingers to the bone for him when he was little. He don't appreciate it.
7: No, none of them do.
2: The bread might be all right if I toasted it.
6: No, that's all right. Don't bother.
2: I found out you'd come a couple of weeks ago. You'd have been all right. We do quite well normally.
9: It's just that you have come at the wrong time.
6: Oh, I am sorry. I just couldn't get away. I happen to be in solitary.
9: Sorry?
6: No, it's not your fault. Got any restaurants around here?
2: Yeah. There's two Chinese, two Indians, two Pakistanis and a Bangladesh. Oh.
6: No English restaurants?
2: No. There's not much call for them round here. We're the last of the Mohicans, so to speak.
6: You, Grandad, nip down to Chinese, bring back a Mandarin dinner for four.
2: We haven't got any money.
6: Put it on a slate.
2: They put a bar up there 3 weeks ago. I couldn't get a box of matches on tick round here.
6: Oh, blimey, I think I'll give myself up. Hello, what's this? Goldfish?
2: Yeah, it's my pet.
6: What are these like, grilled?
2: Not Charlie. No, you can't eat Charlie. Yeah. No, please. He's not as big as he looks, honest. It's magnified, you see. He's only 2 inches long, really.
6: I was only joking.
2: Oh,
6: yeah.
2: Good.
6: I only eat fish on a Friday, as it happens. At least I can have a fag, anyway.
2: Excuse me. Hmm? Do you think I might have one of them cigarettes?
6: This is a week's wages where I just came from.
2: Oh, yes, of course. I'm very sorry.
6: Oh, all right. Yeah. Here, have the packet. I've got some more.
2: Oh, thanks.
6: All right.
2: Excuse me. You don't happen to have a match on you, do you?
6: I'll smoke it for you if you like.
7: Thank you. Yeah, this is good, Johnny, you know. He cooks a fair drop of porridge.
1: I'm sorry we haven't got any more milk. He had the last drop in his tea this morning.
7: Oh, that's all right. It's going down a treat, this is.
1: It's not too lumpy for you.
7: Oh, no. I like lumps.
6: He's got some disgusting habits, he really has.
2: You should see him. Your bloke's got manners like Barbara Cartland compared with him.
6: 5 years had to put up with him. 5 years in the same cell. He eats like a pig. Stuck with him day and night. No escape from it. 5 years.
2: You're lucky. I've done 39.
6: Sure. But that's why I had to get out. I couldn't stand it anymore. I didn't mind prison. It was him.
2: Wouldn't they give you a transfer?
6: No. Sadistic, they are. I couldn't even escape on my own. He insisted on coming with me. Said he'd blow the gaff if I didn't take him in. I can't get away from him.
2: What you going to do now?
6: Well, I got no choice, have I? Everything's gone for the chop. I mean, I had intended breaking in here, pinching some grub, robbing you of all your money, taking your car and off. Well, that's all gone for a toss, isn't it?
2: Sorry. Are you going to stay here for the night?
6: No, we've got to get as far away from here as possible. Come on, you, on your feet. We're going.
7: Oh, no, I can't. I can't go tonight. I'm exhausted.
6: What do you mean, exhausted? We've only come 500 yards. See what I mean? It's worse than an iron ball round your leg, is.
7: Well, I can't go any further. Let's go in the morning. I've got to rest, John.
6: Look, we can't rest every 500 yards. It'll take us a week to do 2 miles at that rate. You're the slowest getaway in history, this is.
1: Don't you talk to him like that. He's an old man. It's not his fault.
2: Why don't you mind your own business for
1: once? He can't help being old.
2: Then he shouldn't have escaped, should he? He should have stayed where he was and give him a chance.
1: He's just as entitled to escape as he is.
2: He didn't have to go with him, though, did he? Holding him back. He could have gone on his own. He could have gone up Duquesne Road. And Mr. Spooner, he could have gone up Scrubs Lane.
1: Oh, yes, I know. That's what you'd have done, ain't it? You wouldn't have even got me trousers off the barbed wire. You would have left me hanging there.
2: I would too. And rung the alarm bell. I wouldn't have taken you with me.
1: I know that. I wouldn't expect any consideration from you. You just think of yourself. You got to paddle your own canoe in this world.
2: Paddle your own canoe? You threw away your paddle 30 years ago when I left school. You spent your life laying in the back with a gramophone on. You ain't done nothing about me, nothing.
1: Oh, pull me, way.
2: Yeah, all six down of it. I just know how he feels. It's like having a millstone round your neck. One step forward, one step back.
1: See, that's the sort of thing I have to put up with. My own son.
7: Yeah, I know, mate. Sure, they're all the same. When you get old, they don't want to know you.
1: No, you don't have to tell me that. And they don't let you forget it either. I'll lead a life of drudgery here. I'll be better off dead.
2: Here.
7: Sure. It's the same with him. I taught that boy everything he knows. He was nothing when I found him.
6: I wasn't in jail, was I? I was straight. I was a bank clerk, you know. Till he come in and opened an account.
7: Yeah, and I sussed you out, didn't I? Oh, I could see you had the makings. Yeah. I knew you were a crook as soon as I saw you behind them bars.
6: Yeah, and I've been behind them ever since. Worst day's work I ever did, getting mixed up with you. Might have been a branch manager by now, you know.
2: Yeah.
6: Sure. Ruined my life, eh?
9: So's he. It's just the same.
10: I ain't no crook.
2: You're worse. You're a punce. You've been sucking the lifeblood out of me for years. Dracula would have been a better father than you. At least he only had a go at night. You're at it all day long. I've never had a chance, mate.
10: Never had a chance? What could you have been?
2: Anything. I've got the brains. I just never had the chance to use them. I wanted to be a doctor. He wouldn't let me.
10: Well, that saved a few lives, didn't it?
3: Oh, that's rich. That's very good.
6: What are you laughing at? That's not funny. That's tragic, that is. He could have been eminent by now. Might have had a string of abortion clinics.
2: Euthanasia might have been more useful.
6: Yeah, I know what you mean.
10: You'll be as old as us one day. You won't be so cocky about euthanasia then. You'll be passing bricks, you will.
2: If it means being a liability like you, I don't want to live that long.
7: Don't you talk to your father like that.
10: Praiseworth. Show a bit of respect.
6: You keep out of it.
7: And you keep a civil tongue in your head.
6: Oh, yeah?
7: Yeah.
2: Then you shut up.
10: And you!
7: Oh, my God.
6: Right, that's it. I'm off.
7: Oh, no, Johnny. No, Johnny. You can't go without me.
6: Look, we stand a better chance on our own.
7: I know, Johnny. Look, we've always been together. You can't leave me now.
6: I've got to. The law are looking for the two of us. They know we travel together. We've got to split up. Travel at our own speed. It's the only way.
7: But I'll never make it on my own, Johnny. I've got nowhere to go. I haven't got any friends. I'll get caught.
6: Look, we'll both get caught if we stick together.
7: Ah, no, we won't.
6: We will. You can't move as fast as me. Look.
7: Yeah.
6: There's £1,000 in the locker at Waterloo Station. It's yours, have it. Keep it. You can have the lock, right? But just leave me on my own, eh? Just give me a chance.
10: You can't leave him.
2: He's got to, hasn't he? It stands to reason. He's got a much better chance on his own.
10: And what about him?
2: Well,
10: exactly. It don't matter about him, does it? Because he's old.
2: Well, all right. So that's life. Survival of the fittest. The weakest goes to the wall. It's like birds in migrating. If you can't keep up, you fall in the sea. That's all there's to it.
10: That's not all there's to it. He ain't a bird, he's a human being. There's supposed to be honour amongst thieves. Butch Cassidy and the Sundance Kid stayed together, didn't they? Right to the end.
2: He ain't no Sundance Kid, is he? He'd have a job doing the slow wolf. Look, you go on, Johnny. Look, do yourself a favour. Get out, or you've got the chance.
6: Yeah.
2: Now, you've done enough for him. Oh, I wish I was going with you.
6: Right. Oh, well, cheerio, Frank.
7: Oh, don't leave me, Johnny. I don't stand a chance on my own, you know that.
9: Don't listen to him. I've heard that all my life.
7: I won't last 5 minutes without you. I'm no good on my own. Oh, stay with me. Look, I promise I won't be a lumber to you.
9: Don't fall for it.
7: I haven't got much longer to go anyway, sure. Me poor old heart's not what it was.
9: Oh, no, not that one.
7: Oh, come on. Take me with you, please.
9: Don't,
7: please.
9: Don't.
6: All right, come on.
7: Oh, thanks.
10: Good boy. Well done.
6: What can you do?
2: Yeah. I know.
6: Well, cheerio.
2: Cheerio?
6: Oh, thanks for everything.
2: Well, wasn't much, was it?
6: Would you like to come and visit me?
2: Oh, I don't know. Where?
6: Where? Scrubs, where else? I stand no chance, do I? I mean, I'll be tonight, tomorrow. Why prolong the agony? Come on, Lightning, on your feet.
7: Right, I'll try and keep up with you this time.
6: Yes, if you do, we might be back in time for supper.
7: Oh, it's Thursday. Good, it's Rizzo's tonight.
10: Oh. I wish I was coming with you. Oh, cheerio. Look after yourself.
7: And you. He's not a bad lad, is he?
10: No. Neither's mine, really.
7: He wouldn't really have hurt you, you know. He's quite gentle, really.
10: Yeah. Well, cheerio, then. I'll bring you some porridge on visiting day.
7: Oh, thanks very much, and don't forget to leave the lumps in.
10: No. All right.
6: Hello, what's this?
10: Ah, the lights have gone again.
2: Oh, God blimey, them fennigs don't last long, do they? Hey, Dad, have we got any more fennigs?
10: No, that was the last one.
2: Johnny?
6: Yeah?
2: Please, can you lend me a shilling for the meter?
6: Yeah, I think I've got one here somewhere. Yeah, here we are. It's the only one I got. You're welcome to it.
11: Thanks. I'll give it you back on Sunday.
6: Oh, I see you.
11: Yeah, let's get some lights on.
1: They're gone.
2: Yeah.
1: I'm glad they stayed together.
2: Yeah. I expect you are. Oh, well. I suppose I'd better go and lock the cage up for the night.

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1: You know, some marmalades get some of their tang from added flavoring. While Robertson's Golden Shred gets all of its tang from Seville oranges. 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
3: This week's Red Dwarf contains scenes which are unsuitable for younger viewers and people of a nervous disposition. You have been warned.

0: Danger. Do not attempt to open this pod. The creature inside is extremely hostile. It feeds off the human psyche, seeks out the deranged, the unbalanced, and the emotionally crippled.
1: Not too little and not too much. It's important. Here we go.
2: I just thought I'd give your quarters a quick tickle around, sir. I won't take a jiff.
1: Not now, Crichton. Cooking. Do that?
2: Oh, yes, I can plug a number of add-ons into my groinal socket, allowing me to perform virtually any household task imaginable.
1: Like what?
2: Oh, you name it. Buzzsaw, power drill, hedge trimmer, even an egg whisk.
1: What, so you just, like, stick the egg whisk attachments on the end and you can, like, whip up a Spanish omelet?
2: No, I certainly can, sir. But it's amazing how few people are prepared to eat them. Goodness me, I must have sucked up a penny. I better change the old bag there. Yes, I'll just go and get a fresh one.
3: Something smells good. What is it?
4: It's me.
1: I love this aftershave. You are 5 minutes away from the greatest meal of your life, man. So set your taste buds on DEFCON 3.
3: Yeah, you've really made an effort here. Where'd you get all this stuff?
1: I just got sick and tired of using plastic knives and forks, man. So went to the medical unit and nicked some gear.
3: This is a scalpel. I'm supposed to cut my food with a scalpel? Something that's been inside someone's guts?
1: It's all been cleaned. It's all been washed. It's clean.
3: Something that long ago in history may well have performed a certain popular Jewish operation. I'm supposed to eat with this?
1: Get the onion salads out of the fridge.
3: Embryo refrigeration unit.
1: How many times? It's clean. It's been cleaned.
3: Onion salads, onion salads.
1: In the kidney bowls. Next to the colostomy bag, the chili sauce in it.
3: Here we go. Here we go.
1: Ready, sit down, sit down. What's in the bag for you? What in the bag for me? Lemon juice?
3: What the hell is that?
1: It's a syringe.
3: What kind of syringe?
1: It's for cows. Artificial insemination. It's been washed, it's clean, it's all been sterilized. You want lemon juice or what?
2: Excuse me.
1: What about the meal?
3: This isn't a meal, this is an autopsy.
1: It's in the starter, man. What about the main course?
3: Hey, you think I got nothing better to do than hang around watching you serve chicken chester in a stool bucket?
1: Sean, I don't know. You pull out all the stops. You make an effort. Try and do something with a little bit of extra class, and where does it get you? Very cheeky.
2: Oh, I'm sorry to interrupt, sir. I just need to get a... sorry.
5: Oh, no, Crichton, it's all right. Just running a few of the old home movies. That's me there. Those are my brothers, John, Frank, and Howard. God, we were close. The four musketeers, we used to call ourselves. Well, the three musketeers, actually. They always let me be the Queen of Spain. Marvellous. I mean, yes, I was the butt of the occasional practical joke, but I mean, nothing sinister. Just the usual boyhood pranks, you know. Apple-pied beds and black-eye telescope. And one time, they even hid a small landmine in my sandpit. Took it from my father's gun cabinet. And how were they supposed to know it was going to go off? Marvellous guys.
2: Oh, and who's that there? An old girlfriend, Mr. Arnold, sir?
5: Hardly.
2: Oh, no, not really your type, I suppose. Silly old trout like that.
5: She's my mother.
2: I am so sorry, sir.
5: Just forget it.
2: Oh, how can I forget it, sir? I compared your mother to a foolish, aged, blubbery fish. I said she was a simple-minded, scaly old piscine. I estimated she was an ugly, lungless marine animal with galloping senility. A putrid, amphibious, gill breather with less brains than a mollusk.
5: Forget it. Freeze. There she is. Magnificent woman. Very prim, very proper. Some say austere. Some people took her for cold, thought she was aloof. Not a bit of it. Just despised idiots. No time for fools. Tragic, really, otherwise we'd have got on famously.
2: Well, if you'll excuse me, sir, I'll go now. This is very clearly a very private family moment. I've no fish to embarrass you further. I'll let myself trout.
4: I don't want you to panic, Arne, but it does appear as a very tiny possibility that there may very well, in all likelihood, possibly be a non-human life form on board.

0: I don't want you to panic, Anne, but it does appear as a very tiny possibility that there may very well, in all likelihood, possibly be a non-human life form on board.
1: You mean like last time? When you got us all worked up, we went scooting off down to the cargo bay, complete with bazookoids and backpacks, and it turned out to be one of Lister's socks.
0: Well, I didn't recognise the genetic structure. Biologically speaking, they were a completely new life form.
1: Absolutely ridiculous. I felt the total goit.
0: Well, I think you should take a butcher's.
1: Where is it?
0: I lost it. Somewhere along the habitation decks.
1: I get a moment's peace.
2: Enjoying your meal, sir?
3: It's delicious, Brighton. Geese, Megan, Lissus. It's my own recipe, you know. Shami kebab diablo. It's beautiful, man. It's like eating molten lava. I got all the pizzas in one, you know. I was in sick bay for a week. What a week.
4: Oh, sure.
3: Say.
5: I didn't say anything, sir. You seriously like them that much?
3: I'm just trying to kill me!
5: Oh, it's a good one, huh?
3: Hey, when I'm here, I can see it. You all right, sir? Shh. Smack, it's gone.
5: What?
3: How could that be? Where could it go? We better get out of here, Crichton. Something very, very. What's that? Help me on the front. I'm shrieking. The book's alive, man. I'm getting smaller. Oh, no. Help me, please. Please, I'm begging you.
1: I can't say I'm totally shocked. You'll bonk anything, won't you, Lister?
3: Right, the boxes, where are they?
5: I threw them over here.
3: You sure?
5: Yeah, there's nothing here, just the blanket and the pillows and the
3: snake.
1: Snake?
3: Snake! Snake!
1: What the snag is going on?
3: I hate snakes. They freak me out. Totally snakes. They are my all-time second worst fear, guys.
1: What's your first?
3: This?
6: Are you okay?
1: As far as we can tell, yes.
6: So where'd the creature go?
1: Well, it turned into a sort of splodgy, squelchy thing and squidged off down the corridor.
6: What is it, some kind of alien?
0: No, it's from Earth. Man-made. I checked out its DNA profile. Some kind of genetic experiment that went wrong.
5: Apparently it was an attempt to create the ultimate warrior, a mutant that could change shape to suit its terrain and deceive its enemies.
7: So what did go wrong?
5: It's insane.
0: Feeds off your negative emotions. Fear, guilt, anger, paranoia drains them out of its prey.
5: It's a sort of emotional vampire. It changes shape to provoke a negative emotion. In Lister's case, it took him to the very limit of his terror, then sucked out his fear.
1: So now Lister's got no sense of fear.
5: Precisely.
1: What are we going to do?
3: Well, I say let's get out there and twat it.
1: Lister, you're ill. Just relax and leave this to us.
3: I could have had it in the sleeping quarters, but you saw it. You saw it. It took me by surprise.
1: Lister, it turned into an 8-foot-tall, armor-plated alien killing machine.
3: Once a Barney, we'll give it one. One swift knee and a happy sax, it'll drop like anyone else.
1: Fine, but we'll bear that in mind when we're planning our strategy.
3: I'm going to rip out its windpipe and beat it to death with a tonsil end.
1: Yes, yes, very good.
3: I'm going to stick my fist so far down it's got to be able to pull a label off its underpants.
1: Yes, yes, quite a...
3: What's that, pal? You starting trouble?
5: Just a little something to calm you down, sir.
3: Come on, then, all of you slags. All together, one at a time. I don't care. It's all the same to me. I'm...
1: thank God for that. Right. As far as I can see it, we have two options. One, take it on and kill it. Or two, run away. Who's for two?
5: Two sounds pretty good to me, sir.
7: It's always been my lucky number.
1: Right, well, let's load up Starbuck and get out of here. Right.
0: What about Lister?
1: Oh, just seal the hatch from the inside. He'll be safe here until we're ready to go.
0: Remember, it's out there, and it could be anything.
1: Let's move it.
5: Oh, what about the Space Corps directive, which states it is our...

0: primary overriding duty to contact other life forms, exchange information, and wherever possible, bring them home.
1: What about the Rimmer Directive, which states never tangle with anything that's got more teeth than the entire Osmond family?

0: It's here. We're somewhere.
1: Set the bazookoids to heat seeker. When you see it, aim roughly in its direction, and the heat seekers will do the rest.

It's in the shadows. It's in the shadows. There! There! Sorry. My fault. False alarm. Idiot. I don't understand it. Holograms don't produce heat, and neither do androids. What are they homing in on? So long, guys.

0: give me a break. Got it, or you ain't. Boys, you ain't even close.
1: Cat, where are you?
0: Over here.
2: Stay put, we'll come and find you. Keep talking.

0: What are you looking for?
1: It's dangerous. It can turn into anything.
0: Sounds
1: scary. It is, baby. Believe me.
0: You must take a really brave little guy to do this kind of work.
1: No, I guess you're right.
0: And smart. I bet you have to be smart.
1: Smart? Yeah, you definitely have to be smart. Like I say, it can turn into anything. You gotta have your wits about you all the time. Don't let up for 1 second, or it'll just creep up on you and blip, your dog meat. Come on, baby.
0: You know, you're really quite a guy. Brave, smart, handsome.
1: Oh, you think handsome?
0: Oh, come on. You know, you're probably the best looking guy I've ever seen.
1: Well, I wasn't going to be the first to say it.
0: You know what I'd really like?
1: Mm-hmm.
0: I'd really like to make love to a guy like you.
1: Well, I'm sure I have a window in my schedule somewhere. Let's see, what are you doing in, say, 10 seconds' time?
0: Nothing I couldn't cancel.
1: Hi, I'm the cat.
0: Hi, I'm the genetic mutant.
1: Glad to know you. Jenny who?
2: It's got him! Oh, my goodness! Are you all right?
3: Is he dead?
2: Oh, unconscious, but according to the psi scan, he appears to have lost an emotion.
3: Which emotion?
2: He's lost his vanity.
3: This is your fault, Crichton.
2: My fault?
3: We were supposed to stick together. We let the cat run off alone.
2: But it wasn't. I mean, I
3: trusted you. Now look at him.
2: Oh, please, I feel so
4: guilty.
2: Yes.

0: idiot.
1: Let's just get this thing, get out of here.
2: It's got my guilt. I have lost a single emotion which prevents my transgressing the mores, mores, and manners of civilized society.
1: Stop your blithering, Crichton. Come on, grab the cat and let's go.
2: Oh, screw you, Hadron Head.
3: Where have you been? Let's go.
4: I was getting myself comfortable, man.
3: Come on, Crichton, you're holding us all up.
0: Ah, who cares?
3: You're going to get us all killed.
0: So? Oh, look, it's Bonehead's mum.
3: Mother.
5: Hello, dear.
3: What are you doing?
5: What does it look like, darling?
3: You've just made love to my mother.
6: Yeah, do you want to make something of it?
5: It's not your mother, it's the polymorph.
3: You've just had my mum.
5: 5 times. He was like a wild stallion.
0: Very prim, very proper, almost austere.
5: Don't fall for it, Arne. It's trying to make you angry. Darling, I wish you could have seen him in action. He was like a set of pistons in an ocean liner engine room.
3: I think I'm going to be sick.
5: Don't get angry. That's what it wants.
3: Blister and mother. It's a dream come true.
5: So energetic. I honestly thought my false teeth were going to fall out. What positions he bent me into.
3: Terrific. That sounds enchanting. Well done.
5: The things this boy can do with alphabetti spaghetti.
3: Alphabetti spaghetti?

0: Where is it now?
1: It's gone back down to the cargo bays, sleeping off a four-course meal of fear, vanity, guilt and anger. You better get it before it comes back for seconds.
2: Look, just because it's an armor-plated alien killing machine that salivates unspeakable slobber doesn't mean it's a bad person. What we've got to do is get it round a table, put together a solution package, perhaps over tea and biscuits.
3: Look at him. You can't trust his opinion. He's got no anger. He's a total dork.
2: Good point, Crichton. Let's take that on board, shall we? David, do you have anything you want to bring to this forum?
4: Well, yes, I have, actually, Arnold. Why don't we go down to the ammunition stores, get the nuclear warheads, and then strap one to my head? I'll knock the smegger to oblivion.
2: Right, well, that's very nice, David. Let's put that on the back burner, shall we? Kat, let's have your contribution. Come on.
0: Don't ask me my opinion. I'm nobody. Just I'm not here.
2: That's lovely. Thank you very much. Moving on a step, and I hope no one thinks that I'm setting myself up as a self-elected chairperson. Just see me as a facilitator. Crichton, what's your view? Don't be shy.
5: Well, I think we should send Lister in as a decoy. And while it's busy eating him alive, we could creep up on it unawares and blast it into the stratosphere.
4: Good plan. That's the best plan yet. Let it get knackered eating me to death. Then you guys can just, like, catch it unawares.
2: Well, that's certainly an option, David, yes. But here's my proposal. Let's get tough. The time for talking is over. Call it extreme if you like, but I propose we hit it hard and hit it fast with a major, and I mean major, leaflet campaign. And while it's reeling from that, we follow up with a whisk drive, a car boot sale, some street theatre, and possibly even some benefit concerts. Okay? Now, if that's not enough, I'm sorry, it's time for the T-shirts. Mutants out. Chameleonic life forms? No, thanks. And if that's not enough, well, I don't know what will be.
5: Has anyone ever told you that you are a disgusting, pus-filled bubo who has all the wit, charm, and self-possession of an Alsatian dog after a head-swap operation?
4: Listen, you bunch of tarts. It's clobbering time! There's a body bag out there with that scudball's name on it, and I'm doing up the zip. Anyone who gets in my way gets a napalm enema.
0: I think everybody's right, except me. So just forget Alice Waller.
2: I think we're all beginning to lose sight of the real issue here, which is, what are we going to call ourselves? And I think it comes down to a choice between the League Against Salivating Monsters or my own personal preference, which is the Committee for the Liberation and Integration of Terrifying Organisms and their rehabilitation into society. One drawback with that, the abbreviation is clitoris.
4: It needs killing. If that means I have to sacrifice my life in some stupid, pointless way, then all the better.
5: Yes, why not? I mean, even if it doesn't work, it'll still be a laugh.
4: Right, let's just cut all of this business and get on with it. Last one alive's a wet ponce. Who's with me?
2: Well, the car stickers aren't ready till Thursday, but one just has to act spontaneously. People, let's go.
0: Hey, I'm coming too. Maybe I can bounce some money from it.
3: Maybe if I hand you guys over, it'll let me go. Move it, suckers!

0: everybody. Come
1: on, you chicken. 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
2: Here they are.
1: Nice juicy humans. Come and get them. Here, mutie mutant.

0: me? What am I wearing?
1: Oh, how can you ever forgive me, sirs? Well, naturally, I will commit suicide immediately.
0: Hey, we're all a bit whacked out there.
2: You can say that again.
0: Come on, let's go and clean up. If I don't get into some coordinated evening wear, I'm going to have to resign my post as most handsome guy in the ship.

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4: 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Very nice, young Harold.
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4: Ed Reardon's Week by Christopher Douglas and Andrew Nichols. Episode 5, A Bottle of Ulterior Motivo.
5: Excuse me, Dominic.
6: Hi.
5: Don't tell me.
6: It's Ed Reardon.
5: Yes, Ed. What can I do for you?
6: I don't know if you have any time to look through the material I brought in.
5: Oh, yes. Wow. Quite a lot of work you've done over the years.
6: Well, you know, if you haven't let your voice be heard by the time you get to my age, you're a bit of a dead loss, aren't you?
5: True. So, yes, some really good stuff in here, much to enjoy.
6: Right.
5: But not really for us, I'm afraid. No criticism of the writing, per se. There's just no room in the bar for any more old books.
6: Well, what about the empty shelf above the fireplace? That's doing nothing.
5: No, that's where the singing fish goes. We're having it repaired. That's the downside of running a child-friendly pub. So, here they are. And I'm sure you'll find a home for them in another boozer in Berkhamsted. Then we'll look very silly, won't we?
6: Yes, that's what they said at the Lockkeeper's Arms.
5: Okay. It's tough, isn't it? Ooh, just a thought, though.
6: Yes?
5: If you come across any Victorian woodworking tools on your travels, we'd be very interested.
6: I'll bear it in mind.
5: Excellent. And if you could just move the books off the bar. Morning, Sir Edward. The usual pint of falling over water for you.
7: Monday. Rejection has been part and parcel of the writer's life since ink was first applied to vellum. One has experienced it everywhere, from the panelled corridors of Bloomsbury's publishing houses to the stifling labyrinths of BBC Television Centre, where, in addition to breathtaking imbecility, you also get a shock of static electricity from the nylon carpet. But I have never been turned down by a 12-year-old barman before. It was as if Geoffrey Chaucer had offered to read the Canterbury Tales at the Tabard Inn in exchange for a hogshead of sack, only to be told, "No, but thank you for thinking of us." Or, "Uff," as they probably said in those days. No wonder he didn't bother writing any more.
8: Excuse me, is that a Blue Peter on you?
7: It is indeed. The first one to feature Shep on the cover. One would have thought a collector's item, but apparently not.
8: Yeah, but this was before the presenters were all smacked out of their brains.
7: Yes, Val, Peter, John, all destined for the PDSA shop, or perhaps the 5P table at the hospital. How are the mighty fallen? Sorry, do you want to get to the bar?
8: Oh, my God. A Jackie Annual. This is really rare.
7: Well, I've got another 24 at home, equally rare, if you want to buy them. Cost you all your pocket money, though. Do you want a drink?
8: No, thanks. I just want to look at these.
7: Mine host is looking a bit beady, so perhaps I'd better go and stand under the ancient ploughshare.
8: Yeah. Everything's so 90s in here. So how come you've got all these retro books?
7: I wrote them, or contributed.
8: God. Jackie Annuals, Just 17, Smash Hits. What an amazing range of stuff.
7: Not entirely. They do have several features in common. Behind the Scenes with the Bay City Rollers was a good friend to me over a number of Christmases.
8: Oh, yeah. It's in the Steph Cars Annual as well.
7: Mm. So, whence springs this morbid interest in what you're pleased to call retro?
8: And you talk like Ron Paul of the Old Bailey, too. I'm opening a bar in Station Road, and I want to give it, like, a cool theme, but I don't really know what kind, so I'm checking out the competition. I'm Violet.
7: I'm Ed, and several other people, as you know. Also a variety of well-loved animals from the period. Not forgetting Metal Mickey.
8: Okay, I'll give you £100 for the lot. And all the Jackies.
7: Done. Why not give me your address and I'll bring them round later on today. With a bottle. We could put a candle in it.
8: Actually, why don't you give me your address and I'll come and collect them sometime.
7: Yes, as you wish. Bien entendu.
8: Did you do Bergerac as well?
9: Here comes Ed now. What's he doing?
10: He thinks someone's dropped some money. Won't be, never is.
11: Oi, Ed! There's a waste bin there you haven't looked in. Might find half a kebab.
6: Why are you all standing outside the pub? We're supposed to be playing in 5 minutes.
9: No, we aren't.
6: You're not haggling over money again, are you? Come on, I've got my jug ready to tear the place apart. Listen.
10: You're wasting your breath, mate. The Bayou boys have been given the heave-ho.
6: Oh, you mean the suspension, like last time? after Cliff's light-hearted remark about the Gurkhas.
11: You can't say anything these days.
10: No, the Lockkeeper's Arms is being rebranded. Dixieland Jazz is making way for Sunday lunchtime poetry.
9: No, slam poetry jazz.
11: Which is a lot more filthy than anything I said about Joanna Lumley.
6: Tell me, Ray, what exactly is the appeal of this so-called poetry?
9: Search me. Apparently these kids just make it up as they go along.
6: Well, the Bayou Boys been doing that for years. How many times have we started Sweet Georgia Brown ended up doing Hold That Tiger?
11: Yeah, I keep dipping in and out of Jerusalem. Don't know why.
10: Spontaneity, Cliff. It was like that in New Orleans in the 20s.
6: Well, it's certainly like that in your movies, Jazz. 2 hours of unmotivated blundering about with nobody knowing what's going on. Least of all, I suspect the director.
10: Shut up. The point is that we're going to have to think about rebranding ourselves if we don't want to be left behind.
9: Well, what about Skiffle? Let's do a comeback.
11: It's all change for change's sake nowadays. You know Chip Ahoy in Station Road?
9: Yeah.
11: Gone.
9: Probably be a bloody bookshop.
10: That's what the world's been waiting for.
11: The word at Betfred is it's going to be a theme pub.
6: Really? Now that is interesting.
9: So what are you looking so pleased with yourself about?
6: There we are, Elgar. Senior Colin Flakes. Yes, I know it's Pollock, really. It wasn't my idea to rename it. Don't shoot the messenger. Look, he's got new formula hairball control. Where are you going? Caught with a humane net. In fact, it wasn't even caught. It volunteered to jump into the pouch. Oh, man's sake, Elgar. This is political correctness gone mad. Not at 8:30 in the morning, I don't think so. It's not going to be the National Theatre asking me to write a trilogy. Hello, Mr. Reardon. How are you today? Just wanted a little word about the cheque what you said you'd sent. No stamina, these young debt collectors. No, can't hear that either. I'm listening to Mozart, my fellow licensed fee defaulter.
0: Yes, it's Violet. Did you come about the Jackie annual?
6: Yes, just come in. Hello, Violet. Sorry, you've caught me in my writing attire. Do come in.
0: What a great old dressing gown. Where's the Rand Hotel?
6: Bournemouth. It's where we shot my episode of Tinker. It's actually grand, but the G was lost in an accident with my pipe.
0: I've asked the council if they can lift the smoking ban in the wine bar, because it'll be like authentic late 70s if there's packets of John Player specials on all the tables.
6: Yeah, so you've settled on a period, then?
0: Yeah, 30 years ago, because it's like before everyone was born. Well, not everyone. Oh, wow.
6: Have you seen something else appropriate to the time?
0: Like everything. It's an Aladdin's cave in here. Oh, standard lamp. Log effect electric fire. What's this?
6: Talcum powder. Oh, I see. No, it's a radio cassette player. It normally lives in the bathroom. There you are, good as new.
0: Oh, I wanted it the way it was. You just knocked a fiver off the value.
6: No, we're talking that sort of money, are we? Well, I'll throw in the Golden Hour of Mozart tape, but I can't part with the Wisdoms, I'm afraid.
0: Okay, say 500 for the lot, including the robe, because I've got this brilliant tailor's dummy to stand by the door. No, don't take it off yet.
6: Yeah.
0: I want you to help me to load all of this into the cab.
6: You've got one waiting. Violet, I don't suppose you need a historical advisor come washer up.
7: Tuesday. There was a shudder of recognition when I looked at the cheque tucked into the drawstring of my pyjama bottoms to see that it was signed by Violet Carson. It seemed to be a case of the writer bit, having done it myself on more than one occasion. Most recently when I gave our surpassingly lazy and undeserving postman a Christmas box in the form of a cheque signed P. Pat. However, on catching up with Violet's cab at the traffic lights, it turned out that her surname really was Carson, and the blank look that met my jocular remarks about Ina Sharples' hairnets and milk stout showed that she was a genuine innocent abroad, and therefore in need of my expertise and avuncular guidance.
12: You want locking up, you do.
13: Never had you down as a dirty old man, Mr. Reardon.
14: Go for it, I should. Get it while you can.
7: But that wasn't how my writing class saw it. Choosing to interpret what was a perfectly harmless shopping trip to a catering supplier's as something altogether more sordid.
12: I saw you in the street, bold as brass. You want to learn a lesson from your books? Hubert Humphrey, look what happened to him.
6: Humbert. Really, Pearl, we did Lolita only last term.
14: Can we do it again? It was a good one, that. Better than Cranford any day. Well,
13: the book wasn't a patch on the TV version.
6: Ah, that's interesting, because in fact they conflated several of Mrs. Gaskell's stories.
12: Don't change the subject. Who was she? Dame Judy Dench?
14: Oh, not her. That bit of skirt Pearl said you were canoodling with over the extractor fans.
6: Look, Stan, I really don't have to explain any of this to you.
12: Yes, you do. I nearly fell over my bag for life on wheels, I were that shocked.
6: The young lady in question is opening a bistro in Station Road, and I was giving her the benefit of my experience in the restaurant trade.
14: And you need that new pair of trainers for that, do you?
6: Because I worked for several months in a Paris brasserie.
12: Oh, like George Orwell.
6: Exactly, Olive.
12: He's another one who'd have benefited from a trip to British Home Stores.
6: Well, yeah, he was down and out in London as well. So, what I was wondering was if any of you have got old standard lamps lying around, or radiograms, or possibly a poof with a lozenge pattern on the top.
12: Oh, such a poem now. What's the name?
15: Pretending to think.
6: Violet Carson.
14: Is that what she told you?
6: It really is. I don't think she's aware of the significance of that.
12: Cora's never been the same since Ina Sharples left.
15: Yes, and it used to be Coronation Street in those days.
14: Everything's got a Y on the end of it now. Like calling John Motson Motty. Stupid. I mean, when did that come in?
6: Oh, probably around the time buses started apologising on the front for not being in service.
12: Nah, they're not sorry at all. You've only to look at the driver's face as they swam past the stop.
6: Yes, and weather forecasters make it up as they go along half the time.
14: Oh!
6: What's the matter? What have I said now?
15: You like to think you're still young, but you're not.
12: You're one of us, really, aren't you?
14: Don't listen to them. Women go past their sell-by date, we just get more attractive. Oh. Fact of life.
6: Stan, I hardly think that's a useful contribution.
12: Don't worry, love, it doesn't mean you.
8: You know what, I think I'm going off plates completely. So can we just go back to bits of slate? Sorry, is that really boring of me? Oh, hi, Ed. Hello? Put the phone down on me.
6: Salesmen, they're only after a quick buck.
8: He's not that quick. It took him 2 weeks to redo the plates when I changed the name of the restaurant.
6: Well, more positive news, I hope. There just happens to be one of those old-fashioned beehive hairdryers outside in a skip. Very echt.
8: Yeah, I threw it out. Doesn't really go with the minimalist, organic, biosustainable image I'm after.
6: Right, so where does this new image leave the locally sourced Jackie annuals and electric fire?
8: It's okay, Ed, you can have your stuff back.
6: Right, what about the money?
8: They can keep that.
6: Oh, well, if you're sure.
8: So, what do you think of the new layout?
6: Not too bad if you're a customer, but you may have overdone the minimalist approach when it comes to the kitchen staff. There doesn't seem to be anywhere for them to work.
8: Oh, right. I thought maybe they could just chop the stuff up in front of the punters. Sustainably, obviously.
6: However, if you put a partition across there, presumably you'll dispense with the deep fat fryer, which gives you more room to manoeuvre, push all the tables closer together, and then you wouldn't have to cut down on the number of covers. Hire a couple of skinny waitresses.
8: Yeah, I'm loving this. More intimate atmosphere, sexy food, flown in from all corners of the world, and it's called da-da-da... Guilty pleasures.
6: So the hotel dressing gown might still have a role to play.
8: Guys, it's a slight change of plan. Again. Ed just had an awesomely brilliant idea.
14: Has he?
6: Hello, Pink.
16: Ed, how did you get in?
6: I came up the stairs as normal and looked for the door marked Felix Jeffrey Literary Agency.
16: Didn't you see the yellow and black tape saying crime scene, do not cross, NYPD?
6: Yes, I did. I just assumed it was some children who should be in school playing a prank. Here it is.
16: Oh, cheers. Minty brought that back all the way from New York.
6: I hope that wasn't the sole purpose of her visit, because they sell it at the station bookshop. I saw some this morning.
16: Minty must never, ever, ever find out.
6: Well, that's probably achievable, since she works in the accounts department, so we seldom have reason to talk to each other.
16: Swear, on this copy of the Bible according to Ray Winston.
6: Very well. I swear. Which brings us to the sole purpose of my visit.
16: Did you have your fingers crossed?
6: No. I was looking through what's laughably called the top 10 fiction titles, and there seems to be a common retro theme.
16: Ed, I told you, you are not entitled to royalties for readers' letters in the Jackie Annual.
6: Yes, I got your email about that. It's a pity, some of them are rather clever. Neil was really ditty, and I let him go as far as number 8, but then I met Graham at the disco. It's actually rather a neat summation of Tess of the D'Urbervilles. I doubt if anyone spotted it.
16: And you've ruined Minty's day for this.
6: Well, I've had an idea for a piece of literary fiction set in the 1970s. Angel Delight, A Voyage of Rediscovery.
16: Sort of Ed Reardon meets Nick Hornby?
6: No, certainly not.
16: Ed Reardon meets Richard Curtis?
6: Never. Why should I want to meet anybody? Except perhaps Ed Reardon as his younger self. The one who actually made a living as a writer in the 1970s.
16: Look, I'm not saying Angel Delight's not a good idea, Ed. Only
6: Ian McEwan's writing something similar, and they're already talking about filming it. Soon to be a major disappointment. That'll have licence payers scratching their heads in disbelief, asking, what are we missing to watch this?
16: I was going to say, won't you be too busy working at Guilty Pleasures?
6: Not if I get up early and write till lunch. What, how do you know about that?
16: Me and Violet are busy mates. We're at college together.
6: This would be Balliol College, would it? That well-known sink establishment?
16: She was a total legend on our staircase. Most of them just, like, went into the government and became ambassadors and head rabbis and whatever. But she was always going to be a star. She started whoshallitext.com while she was still in her first year. That's why she's so minted.
6: Hmm. What else did she say about me?
16: That you know loads of stuff about old heart attack froggy food and wine.
6: Well, I do come from a time before the tyranny of the healthy option. Anything else?
16: Don't worry, Ed. I told her you're the perfect gentleman.
6: Did you?
16: Yeah, and if you fall on top of her and start drooling, it's only because you're rat-arsed.
6: Oh, thank you for that lavish testimonial, Ping. Good job Cary Grant's no longer with us, or he'd be quaking in his long tennis trousers.
7: Thursday. How life can change in 4 weeks. Notwithstanding my agent's cool response to the period novel idea, I now find myself enjoying a 1970s lifestyle. Baccy in the jar, money in the bank, which has stopped ringing me up and sadistically recording my excuses for training purposes, and all my books around me. Apart from the copy of King Solomon's Mines, borrowed from Berkhamsted Public Library in 2004, and now returned with something of a flourish as the 80 pence overdue fine clattered into the Perspex box. Plus, the prospect of paid employment at the Guilty Pleasures restaurant, Berkhamsted's most eagerly awaited eatery, according to the flyers I've been happy to deliver for £7 an hour.
6: Indeed, and a higher standard of leftover fare for thee and me, Elgar. Made short work of those scallops. Licked your slate clean.
7: Moreover, I'm more than able to cope with the mercurial changes of heart of the proprietress, the slates versus plates dilemma, intimate bistro versus Wild West saloon, in a way that perhaps I wasn't before the breakup of my marriage with my former wife Janet's daily rule and eventual lock changes. Too early, of course, to think about that sort of relationship with Violet. For now, I'm content to be her indispensable man Friday, the person she can turn to for everything from choice of wines to using his contacts to lay on the opening night's glittering entertainment.
10: Thank you very much, ladies and gentlemen. The Bayou Boys will be back to return you to a certain land called Dixie a little later on. Meanwhile, imagine yourself lazing on cotton bales and enjoy some authentic down-home Cajun cooking.
17: Hey, thanks for getting us this gig, Ed. So, what are we allowed off the menu?
6: You can have one course and one drink.
17: Oh, blimey. We've been better off having a blow down the Salvation Army.
6: No, we're trying to run a business here.
14: Oh, are we? Is that why the marigold gloves are sticking out of your back pocket?
6: Yes, actually. It's called hard work, Jazz. You wouldn't recognise it.
14: Making it look easy, that's the difficult bit.
17: All right, get us a jambalaya and a bottle of Louisiana beer.
18: Yeah, the real stuff, mine. Brewed in Watford.
6: Sorry, waiting's not part of my job description. You have to wait for the skinny boy and the Huckleberry Finn outfit. Oh, where's he gone?
0: Ed, I need you in the kitchens, please. It's, like, really urgent.
6: Of course.
17: Ooh, look at him go. His master's voice.
18: She knows what the mouse trap's empty.
10: Better steer clear of the gumbo.
17: Yeah.
6: So why has Connor walked out?
0: He refused to put on the straw hat and the braces.
6: Well, that's what juvenile delinquents wore in Mark Twain's time.
0: Well, he's gone, so I need somebody to help Sasha work the tables. Can't do it myself, obviously, because it's my opening night and I really need to enjoy that experience.
6: Yes, of course.
0: And it's important for people to see me having a good time. Otherwise, what's the point of the launch?
6: Right. Give me the hat and cornstalk. I already have the frayed trousers.
0: You've saved my life, Ed. And the guy at table four has been really arsy about the wine list.
6: Well, I told you should have asked me to write it instead of your friend who did the brochure for Tilda Swinton's film festival.
19: Could we have some service in here, please?
6: Is there a problem, sir?
5: Yes, this wine list. It's the most pretentious drivel I've ever read in my life.
6: It is, isn't it? I couldn't agree more.
5: I mean, listen to this. Imagine you're lying under a lazily turning ceiling fan. The proceeds of a major heist spread out around you on the bed. What your parched lips crave is this slut of a Sauvignon.
6: It's quite right. Why can't they just say it's 19 quid and quite dry because the grapes were harvested early in 2005? Mm. Does that sound like the sort of wine you'd like a glass of?
5: Not sure. I might opt for an alligator wrestle of a red or a levee-busting taste sensation.
6: Yeah, that's the lead frown, though. So I wouldn't pay £6.50 a glass for that if I were.
5: Yeah, thanks for the tip. Mm.
6: It's Dominic, isn't it, from the pub down the road?
5: Yes, yeah. Just checking out a potential rival. No, don't think I've got much to worry about. What's wrong with saying what you're going to get in simple language like we do?
6: Chalked up outside on your ship's funnel.
5: Exactly.
6: Here you are, have a glass of this on the house. It's what you and I would call a Cote de Rhone.
5: Thanks. By no means unacceptable. Look, why don't you bring your books round again? I'll have another look.
20: Oi! Back! Where's our beers?
6: Just a cotton-picking minute. Right. Plates stacked, floor washed, fish heads bubbling up for tomorrow's stock. And the gloves are off.
21: Do you know what, Ed? I was really happy with tonight. It went just the way I wanted it to. Will you have a drink with me?
6: Yes. Let's wrestle that alligator. Oh, I do believe this is falling from a whitewater raft while passing through a magnolia grove.
21: You were a total star with the customers. God, they're weird, some of them. The way they just wanted stuff all the time.
6: Yes, unbelievable.
21: And I couldn't believe people got so stressy about the wine list. I thought what Angus wrote was brilliant, but you were right all along.
6: One of the benefits of being old and grumpy.
21: But you aren't. And you know such a lot. You're like one of those great teachers you hear about.
6: None of it's made me any money, unfortunately, unlike yourself.
21: Go on, talk about some more stuff. I bet you know about opera, don't you?
6: I used to go, yes, in the days when it was confined to opera houses, before its leading lights started appearing on big screens wearing rugby shirts and singing Eleanor Rigby.
21: Do you like dogs?
6: In their place, yes. I have a cat. But what about you? Do you have a constant companion? I can't imagine you don't.
21: No, not right now.
6: Oh. Well, it's 3:15. There's no one in the place except you and me.
21: You do slam poetry too.
6: No, I can't claim credit for that. It's quite a famous song.
21: Yeah, I was winding you up. Frank Sinatra, it's from the Capitol years.
6: Oh, you've got good taste.
21: Have I? I'm still not sure about those pictures of Hurricane Katrina up there.
6: No, it's not quite conducive to a feel-good evening, is it?
21: I think I'll get them taken down tomorrow.
6: Or what you could do is allow me to hop up onto this chair and unhook the offending artwork. And there we are. Job done. Ah! All part of the service.
21: Eddie, you all right?
6: Yes. I'm certainly right for trying to stand on a rocking chair. Well, this is nice.
21: Yeah. Shall I top us up?
6: Yes. I think I'm going to have to go home.
22: Just a minute. I'm off games, Elgar. I can't play with your ball.
23: Brennan, not all day.
22: Jazz, I'm just coming.
23: It's all right. I used my key. Got fed up with waiting.
22: Well, I'd better have that back, if you don't mind.
23: Why? You got someone you want to give it to?
22: Well, that's really none of your business.
23: There you are. Get well soon.
22: Thank you.
23: Garage didn't have any cards.
22: It's the wrong tobacco. I'll find something to put these two freezers in.
23: How much longer are you going to have that bag back?
22: Well, Violet's been struggling a bit at the restaurant without me, so I'll try and stagger in this lunchtime.
23: I hope she's had disabled access put in. She's a bit of a fruitcake, isn't she?
22: A little kooky, I suppose.
23: Yes, and also good. How much loot do you reckon she's got?
22: Suddenly those freezers are losing their luster. I don't know, Jazz. She made a lot of money in the dot-com boom.
23: Even better.
22: Why, is there a mutant jellyfish movie in need of financial rescue?
23: You're so cynical. It's a sensitive coming-of-age love story. The giant ants are just a metaphorical subplot.
22: Forget it. If I were you, Violet listens to me for investment advice. I've become a bit of a mentor to her.
23: And what else?
22: Nothing yet.
23: If this is the state you're in before you've even done the deed, you should take it as a warning.
22: Thank you.
23: No, I'm serious. I've been there, mate. It's like I've been here, on this sofa. Of course, there weren't as many dirty cups and foil trays on it then. But I'm telling you, the game's not worth the candle.
22: No, certainly not for the poor wardrobe assistant involved.
23: I'm trying to help you. Find someone your own age, or you'll be spending all your time while you're not actually parking the Palethorpe, having to explain the reference that she doesn't get. E.g., Palethorpe. I'm not kidding, you'll be cream-cracking in a week.
22: We tend not to talk much about the past. It's the future that interests us.
23: Well, don't come crying to me when you've burnt your toes on the candles round the bath, or you're having to tell her who Ingrid Bergman is and why his movies are so bloody miserable.
22: That's Ingmar, I think, and they were compelling studies of the Scandinavian psyche.
23: Ah, stop talking like your wine list. And make me a bacon sign. Here you are, you can use this plate.
7: Thursday. Despite his infelicitous phrasing, repeated several times through mouthfuls of bacon and indeed fried egg and sausage, I recognise there might be a grain of truth in Jazz's friendly warning. Nevertheless, because one doesn't always do the sensible thing, even at my age, I hobbled down the hill into town to see if I could help out at Guilty Pleasures. On finding a notice outside saying, closed due to really important emergency, I hobbled back up the hill in time to hear the end of a message from Violet playing on my answering machine.
1: So it's 6 to 6.30 and I hope you can make it, because actually it feels kind of cheesy saying it over the phone, so I'm not going to, but I really want you to come. Bye.
7: It appeared that the aforementioned emergency wasn't the absence of her chief cook and bottle washer, but the opening of a new gallery in Bond Street, owned by a fellow Oxford alumnus. Or it might have been that his name was alumnus and he was a fellow at Oxford. In any event, I was invited.
2: Ed! Hi, darling. Glad you made the effort.
22: Hello, Ping. Yes, I did rise from a bed of pain.
2: No, I mean those trainers. Are they new?
22: They are. Is Violet here?
2: Oh, she's over there talking to Dennis Healy.
22: Oh, should I be jealous?
2: And I love that the walking stick really affected.
3: Hi, Ed. I'm so pleased you're here. Do you like the pictures?
22: Yes. A bit similar, but...
3: Because I've just bought 20 of them.
22: 20 cats in Russian spacesuits.
2: Yeah, isn't he just the most brilliant artist? Alumnus was ace at everything at uni. Frisbee, League of Gentlemen impressions, now this...
3: What do you think of them for the restaurant, Ed? Because you know I rely on your good taste.
22: Well, it'd certainly be a first for Berkhamsted. I just hope you don't want me to move any of the pictures now.
3: Why not?
22: Well, you know, falling off a chair. It's very uncharacteristic, and I can assure you I'm fully functioning in all other respects tonight.
3: Great, because I've got plans for you.
22: Have you now?
2: Monster cunning master plans from the planet Plan.
3: Because I know how much you like opera, don't you, Ed?
22: I do, but I'm not really dressed for it.
3: It's okay, I've got us a box, really private.
22: Oh, excellent. Which one is it?
3: E.
22: No, which opera?
3: I don't know.
2: You better ask your date.
22: I thought I was.
4: Hello!
3: Mum, this is Ed Reardon.
4: I've heard a great deal about you.
22: I've heard slightly less about you and your dog.
4: As Violet told you, we have a spare ticket for Gerda Dameron if you care to join us.
3: Come on, Ed, the car's waiting.
22: Splendid. Remind me, is this the one where Siegfried gets stabbed in the back and the Valkyries arrange his funeral?
4: Correct. So nice to find an opera lover who's not a damn pansy.
2: Oh, fine, they're perfect for each other.
3: I knew as soon as I saw him. Actually, Mum, I think Ping and I might leave you to it and go to Bougie's instead.
4: Thank you, dear. He seems to have taken a liking to your walking stick.
22: Yes, he has, hasn't he?
24: Ed Reardon's Week starred Christopher Douglas, Stephanie Cole, Emma Fryer, Simon Greenall, Jeff McGiven, Philip Jackson, Rita May, Barunka O'Shaughnessy, Dan Tetzel and Jeffrey Whitehead. It was written by Christopher Douglas and Andrew Nichols. The producer was Dawn Ellis.
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1: Jeremy Hardy speaks to the nation.
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2: A series of lectures in which
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2: In tonight's lecture, Mr. Hardy explains how to get on.
3: Hello, I'm Graham Garden. This week, Jeremy Hardy's broadcasting career was cut cruelly short when he was sentenced to 4 years for covetousness in the face of the enemy. What began as an attempt to sue Jack Straw for mental cruelty misfired when it was shown that being mental and cruel isn't the same thing as mental cruelty. When the case collapsed, Jeremy himself was prosecuted under emergency legislation, rushed in after a bus ran over a cat. And he was found guilty by a hung jury, who were cut down as soon as they agreed to bring in a verdict of guilty. Tonight would have been the last broadcast of the fourth series of Jeremy Hardy Speaks to the Nation. Instead, in a special program with some somber music, we look back over 9 years of his lectures and ask how things could have gone so well for someone who began so tragically off the rails. Here's Jeremy describing his origins in his own words, words that, in a way, belong to us all.
4: Let's look at my class origins. I was born on a council estate, but once I'd been called Jeremy, we had to move. My parents bought a little bungalow in suburban Surrey, a county not generally associated with social deprivation. If any children went barefoot down our street, it was because their parents put Wilton carpet outside on the pavement. My father had come from a poor family and was fiercely proud to be a homeowner for the first time. He kept inviting people in to use the toilet just because it was indoors. And we were the only Labour family in the street, because Surrey is something of a Conservative stronghold. In fact, I can remember Methodists still being hunted for sport right into the 1960s.
3: But that wasn't the whole story. Jeremy's parents were orthodontists, those strict religious dentists identifiable by the hats and the metal bands on their teeth. His family did move to a Surrey fishing village, but Jeremy was evacuated to South Wales because of his parents' fear that in Surrey he wouldn't get picked on for having a poncy name and wouldn't grow into the brawling hellraiser they hoped. Reunited after assurances from some rough boys in Aldershot, the family lived in constant fear until Jeremy left at 18 for one of the lesser-known Oxford colleges, Southampton. By this time, he'd earned a fearsome reputation as a prize fighter, once beating the daylights out of a big teddy in a pub raffle. His whole life up until now had been imbued with a culture of violence.
4: When I was a boy, my reading consisted of books like War and Killing for Boys, 100 Favourite Wars, and Paddington Invades Vietnam. I was 10 before I realised Britain was no longer at war with Germany. I thought that the German language consisted of the expressions Arg Himmel and Mein Gott, the prisoners are escaping. And that I ye was Japanese for, oh, I've been shot. All this was compounded by the fact that I grew up near Aldershot, home of the British Army. At school fetes, soldiers would give us displays and demonstrations of how to dismantle a railway carriage and transport it through a ticket barrier. How to put an amusement arcade out of action without the use of explosives. And, of course, unarmed combat, which means shooting people who are unarmed.
3: Jeremy became known as one of the most fearsome pugilists in the pubs, taverns and brasseries of the Southampton waterfront. It was in the seedy underbelly of this twilight demi-monde that Jeremy met lifelong collaborator Marshall Petain, who had faked his own death and had been smuggled to England to teach P.E. at a Catholic boarding school in Fordingbridge. Petain also had contacts in BBC Light Entertainment through his work as a scriptwriter for the Grumbleweeds. It was Petain who suggested Jeremy try writing one-liners for Moneybox, and so began a long and twisted relationship with Radio 4. Jeremy was an unwelcome addition to any panel game, but the fun stopped in 1993 when he began his famous lectures. Complaints poured in, and Jeremy, a passionate champion of the listener's voice, insisted that every one was read out on air.
5: Dear BBC, I was interested to see advertised free tickets for recordings of Jeremy Hardy Speaks to the Nation. I wrote off to the address, and the so-called free tickets arrived. Not so free when you consider that my return train ticket from Cardiff Central cost £38.90.
6: This one is from Mrs. David Wife of the Prurient Listeners Association. Dear Lord Rees, listening to Jeremy Hardy speak to the nation, I was appalled to hear overt references to lower body parts 3 minutes and 15 seconds into the programme. And during the next minute, three intimate body parts were mentioned, one of them twice. And 40 seconds later, I dropped my stopwatch trying to undo my jodhpurs. Listeners should be warned before such programmes so we can get greased up in advance.
7: This one comes from Mrs. Oswald of Moseley near Birmingham. She writes, Dear Mr. Hardy, I have a small east-facing garden with a soft clay soil. The centrepiece is presently a small cherry tree, but it fails to bloom, and I've been thinking of replacing it with a gallows so that I can hold public hangings in the summer when the garden gets the sunlight in the early morning. How deep should I bed the gibbet in so that it's not pulled over by the weight of the condemned?
8: Well, Mrs. Oswald, strictly speaking, although a private person can carry out a citizen's arrest, the killing of prisoners can only be done by police officers during arrest or back at the station.
3: Jeremy hated to cause hurt to even the lowliest creature, as we can hear in this apology to David Starkey.
8: Last week we referred to Janet Daly and David Starkey of the Moral Maze as vain, cold-hearted bigots. We now realise that some people might not know who they are, and we apologise if the reference was obscure.
3: You've already heard the voices of some of those who knew and worked with Jeremy Hardy. Stephen Frost, Caroline Leddy and Debbie Isett. But one of the biggest bits of flotsam bobbing around in the backwash of his doomed voyage was Bluff Scott Gordon Kennedy. I spoke to him in the back of a black taxi.
9: Gosh, these footers take me back. I mean, this would be about 1995. Oh, look, there's Jeremy sharing a joke with Eddie Izzard.
10: Oh, yes.
9: Material was hard to come by in those days, and there weren't enough jokes to go around. And do you know, straight away, I could tell that here was a man who one day would be shoved up the back end of Thursday because the decent slots had all gone to shows like Riddle Me Rigid and Let's Find a Job for the Hamiltons.
10: Mm. Was he a frustrated man?
9: Always. He was always wanting to get on to the next thing, you know. Would it be acting, directing, a novel, a play? He had that true Oxford spirit of, I must be good at something, if only I can work out what it is. I mean, most people don't know he was a fantastic singer.
10: You surprise me.
9: Yeah, and his dream was to star in his own musical about the life of Princess Diana, called Oh Sure, Love Me Now I'm Toast.
11: You two gents actually want to go anywhere?
9: Just drive, I'm trying to do an interview.
11: Oh, pardon me.
3: Gordon was one of the tiny handful of faceless people who worked closely with Jeremy, this fiercely private and mimsily public man, whose mob connections caused many a rival's car to go mysteriously out of control when sprayed with machine gun fire from a passing Buick. Jeremy's cousin, Vincenzo, was a don in the Oxbridge Mafia. It was Vincenzo who extricated Jeremy from his punitive 10-year contract with Moneybox. The producer awoke one day to find a horse's head next to him on the pillow, something David Beckham lives with daily. Perhaps the person who knows Jeremy best is the woman who worked with him from 1993, Debbie Isett. I caught up with Debbie on her rollerblades in the Sturchley area of Birmingham.
6: Jeremy's always been a puzzle, in the worst sense of the word.
10: Oh.
6: He's essentially tedious, but appeals to lonely obsessives.

0: puzzle, in the worst sense of the word. Oh. He's essentially tedious, but appeals to lonely obsessives and invalids. Oh. But there are so many different sides to him. He can be fantastically generous and terribly cruel. On the one hand, he'll give away hundreds of pounds to someone he's never even met, and on the other hand, they'll kill someone in return.
1: Right.
0: With me, he's always very kind. You know, he bought me a flat in London and a house in Saint-Tropez, furs, lingerie, and a tattoo of him naked, which I never really understood or liked, but it covered up this old Aston Villa one I've been wanting to get rid of.
1: Yeah, and being a man who understood women so well made him able to offer invaluable advice on affairs of the human heart.
0: I suppose.
2: In these days of post-feminism, which is what I think we used to call sexism, women are constantly accused of winding up men by giving them the wrong signals. But it's hard to avoid giving men the wrong signals. Half the men in the world think their luck's in if an elderly lesbian nun stops to ask them the time. Men constantly delude themselves. When a man's just got married, he says, "Do you know, since I've been a married man, other women find me so much more attractive. And it's only because his wife's bought him some decent clothes and made him sort of stand up out." And when a man hears that Jodie Foster's a lesbian, he says, "Oh," as if it makes any material difference to his chances.
1: Debbie! Oh. Now, Debbie, didn't Jeremy have a pet name for you?
0: Yeah, he calls me Rosebud. He was obsessed with Orson Welles. He had this bitter rivalry with Orson, even though he was dead and no threat to Jeremy's career. Jeremy's dream was to remake Citizen Kane as a sitcom, with himself playing all the parts.
1: Oh, that I'd love to see.
3: It was Jeremy's obsession with Welles that brought him into conflict with the radio moguls of the mid-90s.
4: He has plans to adapt the War of the Worlds as one of those candid camera stunt type shows, you know, where old people are tricked to elicit a hilarious response. Yeah, but Jeremy insisted that in order for the Martian attack to be convincing, his cousin Vincenzo would need to slap some of the public around a bit.
5: Oh, I love that. Straight on, is it?
3: No. Tense lunches ensued, and Jeremy became increasingly dependent on aromatherapy. Hopped up on lavender oil, his health took a downward turn. Then, one morning, Jeremy awoke with blood on his pillow. At first, he thought it was a warning from Vincenzo. But then he realized the blood was his own. Jeremy had suffered what doctors call a nosebleed. That's a hemorrhage from the nasal passage. Convinced that his brain was falling out, he checked into the Abbey Clinic, a 5-star private hospital for people who can afford a crisis. It was this nosebleed experience that became the subject of his 4th autobiography, How I Beat the Big N Bleed. Health, decay, and death have been recurrent themes throughout Jeremy's lecturing career, and his brushes with slight ailments ideally placed him to advise others.
2: I have to admit to being slightly jaundiced about exercise, being the sort of person who gets whiplash in rocking chairs. But one sort of exercise which is apparently very good and which I have tried is swimming. I decided to have swimming lessons at Clapham Pool. I joined the beginner's adults class because I thought we'd all be in the same boat. Well, not in a boat, obviously, it'd be no challenge. But we'd all be at the same level. But there were people at Clapham Pool, beginner's adult swimming lessons, who could swim adequately, nay well. And these people were ploughing up and down the deep end, doing butterfly, which no bastard can do. And crammed in the shallow end is me and about 500 dinner ladies. And you could tell in the changing rooms the ones who could already swim, because they had all the right swimmers' gear. They had trendy shorts and goggles and earplugs, nose clips, water skis, harpoon guns. I'm in Dr. Martens and tracksuit bottoms. But friends have castigated me for my inability to swim. They tell me I must learn to swim because it could save my life one day. Or when I'm dying from a stab wound on the way back from the off-license one night, I'll be kicking myself I never mastered the doggy paddle.
3: In recent years, Jeremy had tried hard to take better care of his health. When Jeremy married his 7th wife, Primula, she put him on a strict diet. He gave up tea, coffee, alcohol, meat, dairy products, and his friends. He lost 4 stone and his sense of humour. This healthy but oppressive regime stood in stark contrast to the devil-may-care insouciance of his earlier bad boy, wildcat, office Romeo, love rat, Dennis the Menace, hungry Horace image.
2: Of course, looks aren't everything. Peel away Tom Cruise's skin and all you're left with is a deep feeling of satisfaction.

0: Take away Greta Scacchi's fine clothes and she's ready to do the next scene. And what looks healthy is very subjective. If someone has a suntan, their skin looks radiant with health. Of course, it's dry, damaged and precancerous, but I suppose it's a question of swings and roundabouts. For a nation of people with such an absurd pride in being white, it's surprising how much time and effort the English put into turning brown, or better still, red and flaky. An Englishman's idea of a holiday is to be flat out on a beach smothered in oil, and yet if he sees a cormorant in the same situation, it's a national emergency.
1: Under Primula's influence, Jeremy also started lecturing parents on how to feed children healthily.
2: At some stage, even the most avid breastfeeder will accept that it's starting to affect their child's career. Getting a child onto solid food is a matter of experiment. A lot of very good advice books about kids and food have been produced by people with nannies and by the parents' pressure group, Bored Celebrity Housewives Against Food Additives. These books advise against packets and jars and tell you instead to simply puree some of what you're having. The trouble is that Pizza Hut don't puree. Not unless the lad on the moped goes under a bus. In general, it's extremely reckless to puree some of what you're having and give it to a baby. Chicken tikka and half a bottle of Jameson's at 2 o'clock in the morning can sit very heavily on a tiny stomach.
1: So, who is Jeremy Hardy? Yesterday, I decided to visit Jeremy in his new surroundings, Long Sutton Prison in Cambridgeshire. Outside that grim Victorian jail, I thought what an irony it is that Jeremy himself was such a keen student of 19th century English history.
2: For the Victorians, sexual intercourse would seem to have consisted of a married couple lying fully clothed in separate rooms and remaining completely still while doctors poured boiling water over their private parts and recited the charge of the Light Brigade. The only publicly recognised reason for having sex was so that a woman could conceive and preferably die in childbirth. Of course, on the quiet, the Victorians were up to all sorts of things. A Victorian gentleman would spend the day lamenting the moral laxity of the poor and planning missionary expeditions to force the Maasai to wear underpants, and at night would go cruising round the slums, hiring chimney sweeps to dress him up as a shepherdess and sodomise him with a bust of Palmerston.
3: I must say, Mr. Gardner, we're all very big fans of the grumbleweeds here at Long Sutton.
4: I wasn't in the grumbleweeds.
3: No, I know. Nearly there.
4: I thought security would be tighter than this. Isn't it unusual for visitors to be allowed onto the wing with a food hamper and recording equipment?
3: Well, PB3042's a model prisoner. He shows genuine remorse and has agreed to give false evidence against people on remand. Here we are.
5: It's open. Ah, Mr. Mawinney, you brought my guest. Alkai. Will you stay for some absinthe?
3: I shan't, Jeremy. I have to attend a leaving do on D-Wing. Deportation. We like to give him a proper kicking. Well, I'll leave you gentlemen together. No swapping clothes now.
6: Graham, good of you to come. I don't get many visitors.
4: Well, it's only your second day.
6: Is it? Seems as though I've been here for an eternity. How's Bibby?
4: Fine.
6: Does she have gentlemen callers?
4: I think she's still living with her boyfriend.
6: Damn him. I offered to bring the child up as my own. Why don't you pull up a seat?
4: Ah.
6: I'd put the lid on if I were you.
4: Oh.
6: Do you have any money?
4: Yes. Oh, yes, of course I do. Look here.
6: No, I have plenty. I just mean it's a good time to invest in the arms industry. Lockheed, Marconi, Raytheon, they're all well up.
4: Ah, I see you still have a keen interest in finance. Remember the advice you gave in your lectures.
6: Ah, the lectures. They seem a long time ago. A long, long...
4: A long time ago, yes.
2: So... How do you set about building a financially sound future for yourself and your family? Well, we all know that careful saving and investment are important. But do you really want to be one of those people who listen to Moneybox? Avaricious, petty bourgeois inadequate, who know whether a child is more tax efficient than a loft conversion, and who are sexually aroused by the money page of the Daily Mail. And the sick thing is, none of them have got any money, not real money. They've got one telecom share and a tidy little sum tucked away in an instant savings super gold portfolio account where they give you a shiny folder for your statements with a hologram picture of two old people laughing on the cover. And you can choose whether the bank adds the interest to your account annually or just keeps it.
6: Ah, money. I remember the days when I used a 20 to light a cigarette.
4: How did you light the 20?
6: I forget.
4: One of the things you've spoken most about in your programs is religion. Have you experienced any spiritual awakening since your loss of liberty?
6: You'd think so, wouldn't you? But 2 days and not a sniff. I've been sitting here with my diary open, poised to record my exact feelings at my moment of epiphany, but nada, zip, niente. Do you think it's me?
1: No. I've always thought a great spiritual quest has run through all your work.
6: Of course, the act of worship can be joyful and celebratory, like gospel music. Indeed, attempts have been made to evangelize the Church of England with some hot gospeling. But all this has achieved is the unedifying spectacle of white people trying to clap in time. It is also hard to be entirely clear what the Bible's message is because of the number of discrepancies between the gospels. For example, on the cross, Jesus is initially very chipper about things because he's British. But then he has a moment of doubt, which I think is fair enough. I think by this stage he's got grounds for wondering if possibly the whole plan isn't going hideously wrong. He's thinking, I'm the Messiah, I'm the Son of God, I'm the King of the Jews, I'm the Prince of Peace, I'm nailed to a piece of wood. In any event, Jesus cries out, my God, why hast thou forsaken me? But only according to Matthew and Mark. According to Luke, he shouts, Father, unto thy hands I commend my spirit, which is a totally different version of events, but that's journalism for you. According to the police, he crucified himself and made a full confession. Fell on the nails when they were putting him in the van. Funny thing, I've never had any complaints from evangelical Christians.
1: Well, I suppose they're glad of all the action they can get. Mm. Jeremy, you must have had time for reflection since you arrived here.
6: Yes. The irony is I ended up here on a trumped-up charge, having got away with killing all those people. Haven't seen my diaries, have you? I really shouldn't leave them lying around.
1: No. Just as well the death penalty's been abolished.
6: I'll say. Do you know I had a marvellous bit about that? There are only a handful of offences which the state can punish with the ultimate penalty of death, and the most notable are treason and arson in the royal dockyards. Treason covers anything from espionage to having an illicit relationship with someone in line to the throne, and given that most of us have had sex with at least one member of the royal family at one time or another, we could all be swinging from the end of a rope, if they like that sort of thing. As for royal dockyards, you might be surprised that there are any. It's hard to picture the royals hanging around the docks. Well, apart from one or two of them, obviously.
1: I suppose prison itself is a great social leveller.
6: Oh, you see all of life in here. Tory peers of the realm banged up against Cockney rough if they get the chance.
1: Of course, class was another of your big themes.
6: The fashionable view is that we're all middle class now. I was arguing with someone about this recently, and he said, well, we're all middle class now. And I said, well, what about the nurses? They're working class, surely. And he said, well, not necessarily, no, because I know some nurses from middle class backgrounds. What's backgrounds got to do with it? Backgrounds, when you're up to your elbows in giblets and blood and poo and pus, probably small consolation you once rode in a gymkhana.
1: We're now in the prison gardens. I see decking has caught on, even in places of correction.
6: No, that's a gallows. The screws made a start on it, but Blunkett calmed down a bit when he got to conference. Mm. Here's my little patch.
1: Oh.
6: I was going to grow cannabis, but they do blood tests now, so it'll have to be heroin. Oh. I don't use it myself, but the staff are partial to their drugs. Mostly ex-cops, you see. And I enjoy the process of cultivation, renewing life. I've always been fascinated by reproduction. Timing is also important. Many women can tell if they are ovulating by the texture of their mucus. So blow your nose before sex and have a look. If this doesn't work, which it won't, try using a thermometer, although a penis is usually more effective. A woman may be able to calculate when her ovulations should take place by looking at her diary or calendar. If she finds a date when she has an important job interview, that will be the day when her period starts. And she can work it out from there. But are we trying too hard to have babies? Fertility treatment is an increasingly controversial subject. For most men, it's hard to accept the fact that there could be anything wrong with their sperm. But if you suspect you might have a problem, don't panic. Get your GP or someone who knows a bit about medicine to refer you to a fertility clinic and arrange to have your semen analysed. You'll be given a small plastic flask. This has the word sterile on it, which isn't very encouraging. It also has a childproof lid, which I'm sure is considered a great joke in fertility clinics. You'll be also given an instruction manual being the operative word.
2: The instructions will tell you not to have an ejaculation for 4 days before producing your sample. That is because after 4 days without an ejaculation, you'll quite fancy the small plastic flask. It can be a good idea to involve your partner. I thought it would be a good idea to get my wife help start me off. She did this by managing to get the lid off the flask. What are experts looking for? In a word, sperms. The analyst will conduct a sperm count. To do this, he has to catch and ring the sperms. This is quite painless, and the sperms often see it as a game. All the vegetarians are worried now. There'll be animal rights activists breaking into sperm labs and setting them free in the countryside. Swim, Tarka, swim! If your count is low or non-existent, you have a fertility problem. But the battle isn't lost yet. It's unlikely you have no sperms. You probably just don't have very many, or it may be that your sperms are non-swimmers. In this case, you may be looking for a donor. Many people carry a semen donor card. In the event of their having an accident, their sperm can be used to help someone who needs it. Alternatively, you can go to your nearest sperm bank and ask to see the small business advisor. Lesbian women who want to have babies won't particularly want to have sex with a man, but will need a donor. You'll probably find that gay men are more sympathetic. Although if you talk to a heterosexual man about lesbianism and show him a video, he may well produce a sample quite spontaneously.
1: Nice to see the chaps enjoying their PT. You don't see the old vaulting horse often these days, do you?
2: No.
1: Sounds like some sort of banging coming from inside it.
2: The Canadians are building a glider under there. Sing, will you? The goons are watching.
1: What watches, I think?
2: Something Christmassy.
1: Chestnuts roasting on an open
2: a carol.
1: Fire. Okay, but right. Joy to the world.
2: It's all right, they've gone.
1: Well, I should really make a move.
2: Not a sudden one. The staff like any excuse to restrain a man to the point of death.
1: No, I meant...
2: I know. Goodbye, old friend. Come again soon. Here's some soil for your pockets. And kiss Debbie for me. Actually, don't. I'm a psychotically jealous man. Just get me out of here.
1: I left Long Sutton ready to do everything within my power to help secure Jeremy's release. Certainly sign a petition, anyway. Immediately upon Jeremy's conviction, the campaign to free him was born. The new friends he had made in the abstinent community stayed with him in that codependent way they have. In fact, a whole chorus line of reformed celebrity addicts is being assembled by Gordon to perform at a gala concert in Wembley Arena, where it's hoped Sir Elton John will perform a new version of his hit song Nikita, retitled Jezza.
7: The minute the verdict came in, I got straight on the phone to Elton and asked if he could do something at the gig. And he said he'd adapt the song, which was originally about the tragic life of Nikita Khrushchev and that thing with the shoe.
1: Oh, yes.
7: Elton was still crying over the disgrace of Imelda Marcos and saw parallels between the lives of all very rich people who are out of touch with reality.
8: Are you sure you want me to keep going straight on? I was Somerset for Birmingham. Did you see that? Roller skaters!
9: Cockney bastard!
1: I spoke again to Debbie, this time at Birmingham Royal Infirmary.
10: So how's he doing then?
1: Well, I think he'd like to see you.
10: I can't. I couldn't bear it to see him in there. I've got this terrible... what do you call it?
1: Claustrophobia?
10: Sense of relief.
1: Right.
10: Could you sign my cast? I'm a big fan of the Grumbleweeds.
1: I don't have a pen. Debbie eyes it, as true a friend as Jeremy Hardy is likely to find. But of course, we must leave the final word to Jeremy himself.
2: To some extent, technophobia is clearly justified. Technology threatens to destroy us, as anyone who has attempted suicide after trying to use the Windows 95 help menu will testify. But how likely is it that we might still blow up the world ourselves? That depends whether we're on the British Gas 2-star or 3-star service plan.
1: Jeremy Hardy, who escaped from Long Sutton earlier today. The public have been warned, beware of pickpockets.
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0: down.
1: Yes, there's coffee pot freshness in every cup of Maxwell House.
2: Hold it. 15 seconds from now, you'll see the picture he just took. See? With the Polaroid Land camera, you get bright, sharp pictures in 15 seconds. 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Is there any better way to get pictures of the family?

0: We present Brothers-in-Law by Henry Cecil and Basil Dawson, based on the novel by Henry Cecil and starring Richard Briers with John Glyn Jones, Bridget Armstrong, Gene Anderson, and featuring Robin Hunter as Mr. Bunthorpe and Francis DeWolf as the judge. Episode 12, A Piece of Cake.
1: What do you say, Mr. Thursby?
2: Well, Your Honor, with great respect...
1: Well, you can cut that out for a start.
2: Oh, I'm very sorry, Your Honor.
1: Mr. Thursby, I said cut out the trimmings. I want to know about your defense.
2: Well, first of all, I ask you to believe the witnesses called on behalf of the defendant.
1: No, I don't.
2: Well, that puts me rather a difficulty, Your Honor.
3: Some difficulties can be overcome.
2: Well, then I submit to Your Honor...
1: I didn't say they could be overcome in this case.
2: Well, I hope Your Honor will listen to me.
1: No, I've got to.
2: Well, Your Honor, the plaintiffs say that my clients, the defendants, played their radio and television and record player too loud.
1: So they did.
2: But they're entitled to play their radio and television.
1: Not too loud.
2: Ah, but what is too loud?
1: The way your clients were playing.
2: Well, isn't that rather a matter of opinion, Your Honor? I mean, doesn't it depend upon the ear of the listener?
1: In this case, my ear, Mr. Thursby. You know that I went and listened for myself.
2: We're most grateful to Your Honor.
1: You were nothing of the sort. If I hadn't gone, I might have accepted the evidence of your clients.
2: Well, Your Honor, my clients have been playing the radio and television and record player at the same strength for nearly a year. And if it had been too loud, surely people would have complained before.
1: People don't like complaining. But I must say it's surprising that no one did complain before.
2: Ah, but Your Honor only says that because you found the noise too loud.
1: You can say that again.
2: Well, because Your Honor found the noise too loud.
1: I did. Intolerably loud.
2: Well, forgive me asking, Your Honor, but have you ever had your ears tested?
1: Certainly not.
2: Well, then how does Your Honor know that they're not more sensitive than other people's ears?
1: Because I'm 63 years old, and as a result of my experience of being brought up in one family and bringing up another and practicing at the bar and presiding in court, I can tell for myself that my ears are much the same as anybody else's. I'm neither deaf nor oversensitive.
2: So Your Honor is going to decide this case on your own evidence?
1: That's right.
2: But I haven't called you as a witness, nor as my learned opponent. I suggest that you're not entitled to do that.
1: You and your opponent asked me if I would go down to the house and listen to the noise.
2: We did.
1: What was the point? Unless I could take some notice of what I heard.
2: Well, I'm not objecting to Your Honor taking some notice.
1: Well, that's very decent of you. What are you objecting to?
2: Well, what I'm objecting to is you're disregarding the evidence of all the defendant's witnesses in favor of your own.
1: The point you're raising is that the judge is not entitled to disregard the evidence of witnesses just because his own ears tell him that they're grossly exaggerated. Is that your point?
2: Well, I suppose it is, Your Honor.
1: Well, it's a bad one. What's the next point?
2: My next point. My next point is, as a matter of discretion, you shouldn't make an order against the defendant not to play the radio so loud or the television.
1: That is the exact order that I am going to make. Thank you for putting it so shortly.
2: But if my clients break the order, they'll be liable to go to prison.
1: If they break the order, they'll not only be liable to go to prison, they'll go there. But no mistake about that.
2: Well, it seems awful to go to prison just for playing a record player too loud.
1: They'll be going to prison for disobeying my order.
2: Well, it'll seem the same thing to them, Your Honor.
1: Well, they can work out the difference while they're in prison. Have you anything else to say, Mr. Thursby?
2: Well, it doesn't seem much use, Your Honor.
1: No, it isn't. In this case, the plaintiff complains that the defendants have made life intolerable for him by their use of radio and television. Radio and television are no doubt great boons to mankind, but they can be greatly abused, and they have been in this case. I should like it to be publicly known that in the area of this county court, people who make too much noise will be ordered to stop it. And if they don't stop it, they'll go to prison. Now, the facts in this case are as follows. The plaintiff came to live in Downside Road about a year after the disaster.

0: come in, come in.
1: What did you say, Mama?
0: What did you say?
1: What did you say?
0: I can't hear.
1: So can I.
0: What did you say?
1: So can I. So can I.
0: You can you what?
1: What? Hear what you said.
0: Oh, darling, you haven't got hay fever again, have you?
1: Hay fever?
0: You remember the last time you had an attack, you went quite deaf, too.
1: I am not deaf.
0: But you said you couldn't hear me.
1: Well, Mother, I can hear you now, can't I? I couldn't while that awful noise was going on.
0: Oh, you shouldn't call it that, Roger. It was some neighbors.
1: But I don't care what it was. It's intolerable. It's got to be stopped.
0: I don't see how you can stop people playing music.
1: Radio and television are no doubt great boons to mankind, but they can be greatly abused.
0: Why are you talking in that funny way?
1: What do you mean, funny way? It's a mild case of Crabtree. Look, who are they anyway?
0: Who?
1: The noise. Where's it coming from?
0: Oh, the music. Oh, it's the new people who've just moved next door.
1: Well, if they don't abate the nuisance, they'll be moving again any minute.
0: Hardly think so, Roger.
1: Take it from me, Mother, take it from me. They'll be moving to one of Her Majesty's prisons. One of the less well-appointed ones, I hope.
0: Darling, you are fierce today. What, prison? Because they've forgotten to turn the volume down.
1: Forgotten?
0: Well, Mrs. Brady told me they used to live next door to London Airport. So they had to keep it full up to compete with the aeroplanes. And I think they just got used to it.
1: Well, they can't expect other people to get used to it. Why didn't you ask them to go and turn it down?
0: Well, I did try, but they couldn't hear the bell or the knocker. Don't worry, Roger. I'm sure they'll soon adjust to the peace and quiet of this neighborhood.
1: Yes, I see what you mean. Well, I expect you're right. Give them a chance to settle down.
0: Oh, darling, you do look tired. Did you have a bad day in court?
1: No, same as usual. I lost my case.
0: What was it?
1: Well, as a matter of fact, funny enough, it was some people like our new neighbors who've been playing their record player too loud.
0: Oh, no wonder you were so upset. You were trying to get them stopped and you failed.
1: No, Mother, I've been trying to let them go on and I failed.
0: Poor Roger. It must be very difficult for you always having to face both ways at the same time.
1: Well, Mother, I'm not a contortionist.
0: Well, perhaps not at the same time, but, well, you know what I mean. Well, like with the girls. One minute it's joy, and the next minute it's fairy.
1: It's not joy at any minute, except purely on business, and I wish you'd get that into your head.
0: It doesn't seem to be Sally either at the moment, does it? Or have you heard from her?
1: No, not a word. I can't understand it. I've been writing to her, ringing her up, but she doesn't answer letters, and she's never in.
0: She rang me today.
1: She did? When? Well, why didn't you tell me? What did she say? Was she going back to London? Why hasn't she written?
0: Which?
1: What?
0: Which question shall I answer first?
1: Oh, that's a good question. Well, what did she say?
0: Well, I couldn't hear much. They were playing the Ride of the Valkyries or something. Really putting those aeroplanes in their place.
1: But Mother, you must have heard some of it or you wouldn't have known who was ringing.
0: But darling, how clever you are. What it is to have a legal training.
1: Yes. Yes, a judge did once mention my impeccable logic.
0: I'm not surprised.
1: I was absolutely astonished.
0: You're too modest, Roger.
1: Yes, I suppose I do underrate my own abilities.
0: Well, of course you do, darling. Now, I'm going to get some supper. Why don't you sit down and relax and rest your brain?
1: My what? Oh, brain, yes. Yes, you're right. That's a very good advice. Yes, I should rest my brain. It's only fair to my client. I'll put on a telly. That'll rest it.
0: Yes, darling, do, but not too loud.
1: Yes, I would. Mother, come back. You diddle me.
0: Roger.
1: You're evading the issue. I asked you a question.
0: Did you?
1: You know very well I did. What did Sally say when she rang up? And don't try and fob me off with the bits you didn't hear.
0: Well, apart from the Ride of the Valkyries, it wasn't a very good line.
1: Mother, don't prevaricate.
0: How could you say that to your own mother?
1: Well, I beg your pardon. Don't equivocate.
0: Well, that's different.
1: It isn't exactly the same.
0: Well, but I can't help it. It still wasn't a good line.
1: But you knew it was Sally. You could hear her voice.
0: Yes, very upset she sounded.
1: Upset?
0: Cross.
1: Cross with me?
0: With you. Absolutely furious.
1: Why, for heaven's sake, why?
0: Well, she seemed to have found out that you spent a couple of evenings with Joy on Hampstead Heath.
1: No.
0: But you did. You know you did.
1: Well, I know I did. But how does Sally know?
0: I can only think of one answer to that.
1: Yes?
0: Someone told her.
1: Impossible. It was Joy!
0: Oh, I don't think Joy would have...
1: It must have been. Who else? This is the end. I shall never see Joy again. I'll never speak to her again. I shall never accept another brief from her uncle.
0: Then why are you ringing her up?
1: I'm not. I'm ringing Sally.
0: She's never in.
1: Well, she's got to be this time. I've got to get this cleared up once and for all. It's ridiculous. Hello?
2: Yeah, look, can I speak to Miss Sally Mannering, please? Oh, she can't be, but she's always out. Well, will you give her a message then? Right, yeah, well, it's Roger Thursby, yes. Yes, her fiancé. Well, of course she's got a fiancé. I'm it. I'm him. I am he.
1: What? Oh, the message. Yes, the message, yes. Well, look, tell her it's not true. Whatever she may have heard about that blasted Heath. Hampstead, not Edward. What? What do you say? What? I can't. Look, sorry, look, it's no good. I can't hear. Look, Mother, for heaven's sake, do something. Make them stop.
0: What?
1: What?
0: Say that again.
1: I said what?
0: So did I.
1: This is impossible. Hello, hello. Look, I'll bring you back later. All right, Mother, this is it. I'm going to put

0: out to this door. All right. You mark, boy.
1: What the devil do you think you're doing hurling rock through my window?
2: I wasn't. I was tossing pebbles.
1: What do you call this, then?
2: A pebble.
1: A rock.
2: A small stone.
1: A large stone.
2: If you keep your window shut, I wouldn't...
1: If the window had been shut, you'd have broken it.
2: If the window had been shut, there wouldn't have been so much noise. So if you want to play that machine, keep your window closed.
1: If I keep the window closed, it'll be too hot.
2: If you keep it open, it'll be too loud.
1: Who for?
2: My mother. She can't live with that infernal noise.
1: Then she can move somewhere else. I can recommend a good estate agent.
2: She doesn't want to live anywhere else, nor do I.
1: Then you have to put up with it.
2: You didn't put up with the aeroplanes.
1: What aeroplane?
2: Well, you lived next door on an airport, didn't you?
1: Who told you that?
2: Mrs. Brady told my mother you moved here from Heathrow.
1: Heathfield, not Heathrow. Didn't catch me living near an airport. I like a bit of peace and quiet.
2: Then why do you play that thing so loud?
1: Because my mother's deaf.
2: I'm not surprised.
1: Oh.
2: I mean, look, let's be reasonable. I mean, couldn't she have an earphone or something?
1: How would you like to have a plastic plug in your ear all the time?
2: Well, I never tried.
1: Well, then don't talk about something you know nothing about.
2: But look, if she's deaf, she can't hear it at all, can she?
1: She's not stone deaf.
2: But surely you could turn it down a little.
1: If I did, she couldn't hear it when she was in the kitchen.
2: Oh, look, I tell you what, Suppose I gave you an extension speaker. Would that help?
1: I don't take gifts from strangers.
2: Well, perhaps your mother would accept it.
1: She doesn't either. She was very strictly brought up.
2: Was she brought up to love her neighbour as herself?
1: It depends on the neighbour.
2: The neighbour is my mother. She's been here for years, and this has never happened before.
1: I'm glad you got a mother, too. You know, you should understand. You want her to be happy, don't you?
2: Yes, of course I do. That's why I'm here. Because you go mad if this noise continues.
1: Well, some people are happy when they're mad.
2: Not my mother.
1: How do you know? Has she ever been mad before?
2: Certainly not.
1: Well, don't talk about something you know nothing about.
2: You said that before.
1: You did it before.
2: We don't seem to be getting anywhere.
1: That's right.
2: Have you anything against my mother?
1: Yes.
2: What?
1: You.
2: I'm only trying to protect my mother like you are.
1: What's that got to do with it?
2: It means we're both in the same boat.
1: Hag-ridden, you mean.
2: How dare you call my mother a hag?
1: Well, you said it first.
2: What? I said nothing of the kind. Now, look here. Are you going to stop this noise or not?
1: You'd like a straight answer?
2: Yes, I would.
1: No.
2: I should go to the police.
1: You can't. Unless you find more people to complain as well, you need three. Somebody told me you were a lawyer, but obviously you're not.
2: I'm a barrister, as a matter of fact.
1: Well, you can't have been one very long, or you'd know you can't bring in the police unless there are three of you.
2: I should go to the house next door.
1: It's empty.
2: I shall try the house opposite.
1: They like it.
2: Well, I'll do something about it.
1: Yes, do.
2: It's illegal to make all that noise. It's a nuisance.
1: So are you. Go away.
2: You shall hear more of this.
1: And you shall hear more of this.
2: What?
3: What's your name?
1: Bumthorpe.
3: B-U-M-C-H-O-R-P-E.
2: What's your Christian name?
3: I'm Mr. Bumthorpe to you.
2: Hello. Good morning, Mother.
4: Oh, Roger, there you are.
2: Yes, I couldn't say good morning to you at home through all that noise, so I thought I'd bring it up from Chambers and tell you.
4: It's stopped now.
2: Oh, thank heaven for that. Now, listen, Mother, I'm going to deal with these Bunthorpes. I'll try and get Grimes to act for you. I don't suppose he will, but there's no harm in asking him.
4: To act for me, Roger? What do you mean?
2: The only language these people can understand is a summons.
4: Do you mean we're going through the court?
2: We are, but don't you worry about it. It's where we score. I know all about it.
4: But wouldn't it be better to settle it all in a friendly way? After all, they are our neighbours.
2: I tried that, Mother. It's no good with that type. Thanks to my experience at the bar, I understand people. And Bunthorpe is a bully. And the only thing bullies understand is a strong arm. In this case, of the law. I wouldn't like to be in Mr. Bunthorpe's shoes.
4: I must say, I don't like the idea of being in court, Roger. We've never done such a thing before.
2: But believe me, Mother, I know what I'm talking about. It will be in the local county court, and I happen to know that the judge there can't stand noise, so it'll be a piece of cake.
4: What did you say, Roger? What will it be?
2: A piece of cake.
4: Oh, well, I suppose you know best.
2: I do. Now, don't you worry, Mother. Keep your earplugs in. It won't be long now. Mr. Bunthorpe is going to learn a lesson. I'll teach him. Bye for now.
5: Why don't you teach me instead, Roger?
2: Joy, who let you in?
5: Alec, of course.
2: Then he let you out again.
5: But I brought another brief from my uncle.
2: You have? Marvelous. No, I won't do it.
5: Darling, you can't refuse.
2: I can. I don't care about etiquette. I don't care about anything. If accepting briefs from your uncle means seeing you, I won't accept them. Good day to you, Miss Medivell.
5: Oh, darling. You are sweet when you're cross.
2: Do you think so?
5: An angel.
2: Really?
5: Adorable. Irresistible. Give me a kiss.
2: Yes, of course. No. You don't understand. It's finished. Over. Done with.
5: What is?
2: Kissing, canoodling, all that.
5: All of it?
2: All of it. From now on, there will be no further contact between you and me.
5: When you say contact... You mean like this?
2: Yes, like that. Oh. You go away. Don't touch me. Look, I mean no further contact of any kind.
5: I'll miss it.
2: So will I. No, look, it's yours. Why do you always get me mixed up?
5: It's not so much mixed up as worked up, isn't it?
2: Look, whatever it is, it's over. Please go away and never come back.
5: All right, Roger. But won't you please tell me why?
2: Because of what you did.
5: What are you talking about?
2: Hampstead Heath.
5: Oh, that. But you did it too, Roger.
2: Never mind what I did.
5: But I do mind, darling. I loved it.
2: That is neither here nor there.
5: It was there. And it could be here. If only you...
2: Joy, you know very well what I'm talking about.
5: I thought I did. I'm not too sure now.
2: I'm talking about you telling Sally about Hampstead Heath.
5: I didn't.
2: You must have.
5: I don't even know her address.
2: I told you she was in Scotland.
5: And you just write to Miss Sally Mannering, Scotland, and that finds her.
2: Well, you might have asked someone.
5: Asked who? All I know is she's gone to stay with a rich uncle, and she'll probably come back with enough loot to push you into marrying her in a hurry.
2: Push?
5: Push, press, urge, spur, prod, goad, nag.
2: Nag?
5: Bribe, if you prefer it.
2: You like your uncle try to bribe me to marry you?
5: Something like that.
2: And that's why you told her about Hampstead Heath?
5: I didn't. I swear I didn't. I wouldn't lie to you, Roger.
2: Wouldn't you?
5: Oh, yes, I might. But I'm not at the moment. I wouldn't be such a fool as to tell Sally that. If I had, you'd never have trusted me again.
2: But then how did she find out?
5: Perhaps she hired a private detective.
2: Bunthorpe.
5: What did you say?
2: Bunthorpe. The chap who bought the house next door to us. He's just moved in.
5: Wouldn't that be a bit expensive?
2: What?
5: Buying a house for a private detective. Or even a friend just to keep an eye on you for a few weeks.
2: Yes, perhaps, yes. On the other hand, Bunthorpe's he's extremely aggressive and offensive. In fact, I'm going to... Joy, what a good thing you're here.
5: It is, isn't it? Are you going to kiss me now?
2: No. I'm going to instruct you.
5: Bliss. What would you like me to do, Roger? You know you've only to ask.
2: Please. I'm going to instruct you as a solicitor. Or rather, I'm going to instruct your uncle's firm.
5: Only that? Never mind. It means you'll have to see me a lot, won't you?
2: Purely as a matter of business.
5: Of course. Like Hampstead Heath.
2: Not like that at all.
5: But we can do our business sitting next to each other, can't we?
2: Certainly not. You must sit on the other side of my desk, like all my clients do.
5: But you're the client now, aren't you, Roger?
2: That doesn't make any difference.
5: Never mind. If you put your legs a little further forward, I can reach them with mine.
2: Please, you behave yourself. This is not the way a solicitor receiving instructions from her client behaves.
5: Have you ever seen a solicitor receiving instructions from a client?
2: No, I can't say that I have.
5: And how do you know?
2: I don't. But it's not going to happen this time. Now, listen carefully, Joy. I want your uncle's firm, you know, Thornton Merivale, to write a letter to Mr. Bunthorpe and his mother, Mrs. Bunthorpe, complaining of nuisance by noise and requiring them to abate the nuisance.
5: To what?
2: To abate the nuisance.
5: What does that mean?
2: To stop it.
5: Wouldn't it be better to say so? Then they might understand.
2: Don't quibble about words. I'm warning them that if they don't stop the nuisance within 48 hours, a summons will be issued without further notice. He doesn't think I'm a lawyer, doesn't he?
5: Who doesn't think you're a lawyer?
2: What? Mr. Bunthorpe. He's going to be very sorry for the way he spoke to me this morning. Wouldn't it be wonderful if Grimes would act for Mother? Don't suppose the Bunthorpes will have a counsel at all. If they do, only somebody like me, I suppose. Yes. They were sent unearthly. I think I don't see Grimes now.
5: But I'm still here.
2: Yes, so you are. Goodbye, Joy. Alec will see you out.
5: Oh, Roger, darling. You are sweet. I adore you.
2: Well, of course you do. You can't help it. What about... Excuse me. I must catch Grimes before he's here.
0: Come in. Oh. Hello, my dear fella. What can I do for you today?
2: I hope you don't mind my asking you, Grimes, but do you ever go to the county court?
0: No, I don't, my dear fella, in the ordinary way. I suppose if one of the big tobacco companies offered me 1,000 guineas to fight a test case for them there, I'd go, my dear fella.
2: Oh, so you want 1,000 guineas, would you, to go to the county court?
0: Well, they can afford it, my dear. It all come off tax anyway.
2: You mean you wouldn't go for less than 1,000 guineas?
0: Leave it to Alec, my dear fella.
2: But if a client of yours very much wanted you to go to the county court, what's the least you think Alec would charge?
0: The least? 250, I suppose. It's a nuisance, you know, going to the county court. It may be a long way away.
2: Well, suppose it was fairly near.
0: Well, you've still got to get there. Alec's got to bring the robes along and the books that are necessary. Oh, it's all a confounded nuisance, my dear fellow. I stopped going to county court some years ago.
2: And you wouldn't go for less than 250?
0: Couldn't think so, my dear fellow.
2: That's a pity. We can't afford that.
0: What on earth do you mean?
2: Well, my mother's got a case.
0: Oh, I'm sorry. What's your fellow watching been up to?
2: It was the next door neighbors, as a matter of fact.
0: Oh, wouldn't have believed you, Mickey. Your mother been slotting the next door neighbor.
2: No, good Lord. No, it's the other way around.
0: Oh, I'm terribly sorry to hear. Is she badly hurt?
2: No, right, it's noise, as a matter of fact. They play the record player too loud.
0: Well, ask them not to.
2: I have. They play it louder than ever.
0: When's the case coming on me?
2: Well, we haven't actually issued a summons yet.
0: Oh, my dear fellow, from the way you were speaking, I thought it was coming on this afternoon sometime. Well, if I were free, my dear fellow, I'd act to your mother with pleasure. A charming woman, if I may say so.
2: Were you really, Grimes?
0: Yes, of course, and I wouldn't let Alec charge her a penny. It'd be a privilege, my dear chap, to appear for your mother.
2: That's wonderful of you, Grimes. I can't tell you how grateful I am.
0: All right, my dear, that's all right. Now, you just get your solicitors to try and fix a day when I'm free. There aren't many, I'm afraid. But before you issue your summons, I'd have another go at trying to settle it. You may have got him in a bad mood. Be gentle with him, my dear fellow. Be gentle.
2: Gentle? Right. Thank you very much, Grant. I'll try. I will. I'll call on him again. Now, I must be gentle. Gentle. Gentle, I said. Mr. Bunthorpe?
6: Oh, it's you again.
2: I wonder if I might come in and have a word with you.
6: What about?
2: The record player.
6: It's being repaired at the moment.
2: But when it's repaired, will you be playing it as loudly as ever?
6: We shall be playing it exactly as we want.
2: I couldn't come in for a moment, I suppose. Could I have a little chat?
6: Anything you want to say can be said here.
2: Well, Mr. Bunthorpe, I mentioned to you the last time we met that I was a barrister.
6: Then why say it again?
2: I wouldn't want to take advantage of your being a layman.
6: What do you mean, a layman? I'm an engineer.
2: Yeah, no, yes, what I meant was that you're not a lawyer.
6: Thank God.
2: But I am, and I happen to know a bit about the law.
6: A pretty small bit, if I may say so.
2: Look, you can say what you like. But I was in the local county court a few days ago, and there was a case about noise.
6: You've got noise on the brain.
2: So is the judge. He doesn't like people playing their radios too loud.
6: Then you better go and live next door to him.
2: Please, look. I just wanted to give you a gentle warning. If you or your mother play your record player as loud as it's been played the other day and won't turn it down, my mother will take you to the county court.
6: Shall I tell you where you can take your mother?
2: Mr. Bunthorpe, please. It'll be no use your saying that I didn't warn you. My mother will employ solicitors and one of the ablest counsel in the country, and we'll ask the local judge for an order that you keep the sound of your record player down to a reasonable level, and if you don't, you go to prison.
6: And what about my mother?
2: I'm afraid she'd have to go to it, Mrs. Ray.
6: So you'd send an old lady to prison, would you?
2: She wouldn't have to go to prison if she kept the volume down.
6: Well, then she couldn't hear it. So she must either go to prison or go without her music. Is that it?
2: Look, I don't believe it's necessary to have it played as loud as you say. She only needs it as loud as that when she's in the kitchen or something. She could buy a sort of extension speaker. That can be used in the kitchen. I've offered to give you one and you refuse.
6: All right. I saw a nice little stereo the other day. Cost about 30 guineas. If you give me the check, I'll buy it.
2: Well, I'm not prepared to do that as long as I spent. I offered it to you the first time when you were very offensive about it. And now I'm not prepared to give it to you any longer. I should not be able to do that. I should also tell you that the cost of these proceedings will be very heavy. And you and your mother will have to pay them.
6: That's if you win.
2: Of course we shall win.
6: That's what you think.
2: I want to warn you that counsel we shall be employing will be none other than Mr. Kendall Grimes.
6: Who is he, a coal merchant?
2: What? Kendall Grimes, I would have you know, is one of the ablest counsel at the bar.
6: I never heard of him. And I wish I'd never heard of you either.
2: I'm sorry, Mr. Bunthorpe, I can't see any point in continuing this conversation. Don't say I didn't warn you.
6: Will you be around here at about 6 o'clock tomorrow afternoon?
2: I'm not sure. Why?
6: The record player will be repaired by then and you'll be able to hear it again.
2: Why do you always play the same tune?
6: Because I want to get to know it as well as you're going to.
2: Come in.
5: Morning, Roger, darling.
2: Joy, how's everything going?
5: I think you'll be pleased. The brief's all ready for Mr. Grimes, and we've got an extra witness, the man who delivers the bread. And, Roger, I'll tell you another thing. You know Mr. Grimes won't charge any fee for doing it.
2: I know, it's terribly good of him.
5: Well, Uncle won't charge either.
2: Oh, that is kind. It really embarrasses me.
5: Don't be embarrassed, Roger. You can pay me instead. In kind.
2: Not half to eat.
5: Then suppose we go for a drive down to that little hotel where we had dinner that time. By the river.
2: Oh, yeah. I oughtn't to do that.
5: Why not? Don't you feel you've got an obligation towards Grimes?
2: Well, certainly I have, but how would taking you out to dinner discharge that obligation?
5: What about an obligation to Uncle Alfred?
2: Oh, yes, that's true.
5: And who's been acting as clerk to Uncle Alfred and going backwards and forwards from his office to your chambers?
2: Yes, I suppose I have an obligation towards you, too.
5: You wouldn't like to owe us all, Roger, surely.
2: Well, this puts me in a very delicate position. I mean, I want to do the right thing.
5: Of course you do, Roger. But in this case, the right thing can be very nice.
2: Look, I tell you what. When we won the case, I'll take you out to dinner to celebrate.
5: Oh, lovely, Roger. I can't wait for it.
2: Nor can I. The case, I mean. Now, if you've heard the way that chap spoke to me, I mean, he treated me like absolute dirt. I can't wait to hear Grimes cross-examining him. He'll make mincemeat of him. He'll be the same when the judge gives judgment. I can hear that judge now. Radio is a great gift to mankind, but it can be greatly abused.
7: Yes, that's it.
2: However, I'm not going to let it be abused in the area for which this court is responsible. I warn this man that if he breaks my order, I shall have no hesitation in sending him to prison. As far as possible in this noisy age, people must be allowed to live in peace. Can't you hear him, Joy?
5: You could write the judgment for him, Roger.
2: I did think that was rather good.
5: That's the sort of thing you'll say when you're a judge.
2: Really? Mm. You know, I think I'll write it out, and then I can compare it with what the judge actually says. Yes. Hey, what sort of witness do you think this baker will make?
5: Oh, he'll be fine. He's a New Zealander, as a matter of fact.
2: No.
5: He's 100% on your side. When I interviewed him on the first occasion, he said, I like a bit of music myself, but the noise from that house, you could hear it almost the whole length of the street. He'll be a fine witness.
2: Yeah. He may be a bit too prejudiced, you know. Mm. Which reminds me, I've never given evidence in a case before. I wonder what it feels like. Look, would you mind trying something? Look, would you like to try cross-examining me, Joy? See whether I can, you know, stand up to it. Right, now, okay, I'm ready. Now, what's your first question?
5: You do still love me, don't you, Roger?
2: No. That's got nothing to do with it. Ask about the case.
5: Say yes, and I will.
2: Well, save it when I take you out to dinner.
5: All right. Now, Mr. Thursby, I suggest to you that you're prejudiced.
2: Prejudiced? Certainly not.
5: You want your mother to win the case, don't you?
2: Of course I do.
5: Then why aren't you prejudiced in her favor?
2: Well, that's a good point, you know. You've got a point there. Ask me the question again.
5: Aren't you prejudiced, Mr. Thursby?
2: I want my mother to win the case, naturally. To that extent, I am prejudiced.
5: You don't like Mr. Bunthorpe, do you?
2: Yeah, now, I neither like nor dislike him. Oh, no. No, that won't do. So they'll then ask if he wasn't very offensive to me, and I'll have to say yes, won't I? And then I'll be asked if I like people who are offensive to me, and I'll have to say no. No. No. Ask me that again.
5: You don't like Mr. Bunthorpe, do you, Mr. Thursby?
2: He may be a very nice man when he's not being offensive, but the only times I've met him, he's been extremely offensive to me. So it's fair to say that I dislike what I've seen of him. Oh, yes, that's much better. That's very good. I like that. Yes. The judge will be able to call me a frank and honest witness after that. Wouldn't you, Joy?
5: I'd call you anything you wanted me to, Roger. You know I would.
2: No, that's enough of that, please. Thank you for the rehearsal. Very useful. That's enough. I can't wait for next week to come. It'll be a piece of cake, a real piece of cake.
5: And then we'll enjoy the icing together afterwards.
2: Well, I must admit, you have earned it. Mm. Oh, Joy.
5: Mm. Oh, Roger. I can't wait for the icing, darling.
2: It's all going to be great fun. Do you know, Joy, I'm really rather glad they wouldn't turn that record player down. It'll be marvellous to win a case of one's own.
5: And even more marvellous afterwards.
8: Roger, I'm so glad you're back. I expect you know Mrs. Bunthorpe and her son, Mr. Bunthorpe, our next-door neighbours. We've been having such a pleasant little chat.
2: Mother!
8: I told them that silly case of ours was just you playing at soldiers. They got me to telephone Mr. Merivale to withdraw it, and Mr. Bunthorpe has been doing what he can to help us to understand good music. Very kind of you, Mr. Bunthorpe.
6: Not at all, Mrs. Thursby. It's an uphill job, but I've tried.
8: Roger, do look after our guest. Mr. Bunthorpe has nothing to eat. Do hand him something.
2: What? Oh, piece of cake, Mr. Bunthorpe.

In that episode of Brothers-in-Law, the parts were played as follows. Roger Thursby, Richard Bryars, Grimes, John Glyn Jones, Joy, Bridget Armstrong. Mrs. Thursby, Jean Anderson, Mr. Bunthorne, Robin Hunter, and the judge, Francis de Wolfe. A Piece of Cake was written by Henry Cecil and Basil Dawson. The program was produced by Trafford Whitelaw.

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1: Claire in the Community by Harry Venning and David Ramsden. Episode 5, In the Doghouse. There we go. Two lagers, gin and tonic, white wine spritzer.
2: Cheers, Brian.
3: Crikey, Claire. Haven't drunk like this since we were all at uni.
1: Yeah, you'll have to excuse me. Nature calls.
4: It was so great to get your call, Tamsin. So tell me, what's it actually like up north?
3: When we relocated 3 years ago, Jonathan and I had our reservations, but what totally won us over was the people.
2: Honestly, everything you've heard about northern hospitality is true. They are so kind.
3: So generous.
2: So supportive.
3: So warm.
2: And so friendly.
3: I mean, not to us, you understand.
2: To each other.
3: But still, it's awfully inspiring.
4: I can so imagine. It's so nice to see you both.
2: So, Claire, how are you finding life as a social worker under the Conservatives?
3: Oh, let's not forget the Liberals.
4: That is one pack that is doomed to failure. You mark my words.
2: Shift up, Claire. I'm back.
4: Nothing in common, mutually distrustful, together just for the sake of convenience, frankly, and generally poisonous. It's marriage made in hell.
1: Yes, darling, we have been getting on a bit better recently.
5: And I said to her, Jermaine, we are already 45 minutes late. It'll be an hour and a half if we wait for you to shave the other leg. Anyway, we missed the beginning of the film and I'm hopping mad like some kind of, oh, for the life of me, I can't think of an Indigenous Australian hopping thing, but you know what I mean.
6: Things still not good between you and Jermaine, then?
5: Oh, getting worse by the day. I tell you, Ray, sometimes I envy you being single.
7: Oh, but he may not be for much longer, Libby.
6: Yeah, Megan is helping me get back out there, going through this list of local gay clubs and associations.
7: Gay choir.
6: I can't sing.
7: Gay book group.
6: I don't read.
7: Gay mountaineering. That'd be a great way to make friends.
6: No, Megan, I'm not a social climber. But I do like the look of the group below.
7: Oh, Ray, I didn't think that was your scene. But it's between consenting adults. Who am I to judge?
6: Megan, that's a typing error. It should say fishing.
3: I cannot believe it.
5: What's up, Helen?
3: I've just had a phone call from my son, Gareth, and it seems Gareth and his girlfriend are going to have a baby.
5: Struth, Helen, you're going to be a...
3: Don't say it.
5: The two make an absolutely brilliant...
3: Don't say it.
5: Okay, calm down. What's so bad about being... And I'm not going to say it.
3: This marks the beginning of the end of my life.
5: My grandmother played tennis, swam, snorkeled, and ran marathons right up until the day she died.
3: Really? How old was she?
5: 26. Dad was only 2. Tragic.
3: For heaven's sake, I'm 42. Five-ish.
5: Yeah. And the rest, but carry on.
3: Before the phone call from Gareth, I felt relatively young, but now... Oh, it's too horrible to contemplate, but I tell you one thing, Libby. I'm not going down without a struggle. I am prepared to do whatever it takes to look young and attractive.
5: Good grief, Helen. Would you seriously consider cosmetic surgery?
3: Well, actually, I was thinking of digging out my hot pants, but your idea is much better.
5: Can one of you hold the door open for me?
7: Of course, Claire. What are you doing?
5: I'll show you. Come on, boy. Get up. Whose dog is it?
4: I've got no idea. He just followed me into work. You know, there's obviously something about me that attracts pathetic, lonely, helpless cases. I'm going to have to introduce him to Brian.
8: Oh, Claire, he is a beautiful fellow.
4: He's obviously very well cared for. Somebody must have lost him.
8: Oh, look at Thomas smiling. Thomas loves him.
4: Everybody loves him, and he loves everybody. You know, I'm not normally a dog person, Gnarly, but this old boy... Really, is he something special? I've called him Fluffy.
9: Hello, everybody, I'm home.
4: Brian! Brian, come here. There's somebody I want you to meet.
9: Goodness me, a dog!
4: Say hello to Fluffy.
9: Hello, Fluffy.
4: what you're doing to that poor dog, Brian, but can you please stop? Oh, he's such a fluffy-wuffy fellow. He's such a fluffy-wuffy boy. Come in.
10: Morning, Miss Barker. I just thought I'd better introduce myself. I'm the new team clerk. My name's Claire.
4: Welcome aboard. Don't let me keep you.
10: Oh, thank you.
11: Good day.
10: Hello.
4: Who was she? The new team clerk.
11: What's she called?
4: I don't know. I think she did tell me, but I'm terrible with names.
11: Claire, I need to speak to you on a matter of some importance.
4: Well, look at him, Livy. Oh, look at Floppy. Isn't he just... He's so adorable.
11: No. Not anymore. It was a bit of novelty when you first brought Fluffy in, Claire, but now you're just becoming obsessed with him.
4: Now, that's complete nonsense. I just happen to think that he's a very clever dog. How many dogs can do that? Do what Fluffy's doing now? Just look at him.
11: Claire, he's sleeping.
4: Yes, but he's doing it so cleverly.
11: Right. Forget Fluffy for a moment. I'm here to discuss the chronic shortage of resources in this office.
4: Well, pull up a chair.
11: I can't, Claire. You're sitting on the only one.
4: Okay, well, could you possibly squat?
2: Claire, I really want to talk to you about Fluffy.
4: Please, Brian, I'm really tired. Can you just let me go to sleep?
2: But we need to sort this out.
4: Brian, I've already told you we aren't keeping Fluffy. Just looking after him until we find his owner.
2: But it's been nearly a week.
4: Well, I put posters up all over the area. Somebody's going to respond eventually. Now just come to bed.
2: Well, yes, Claire, that's the thing I wanted to discuss.
4: Good morning, Gnarly.
12: Good morning, Claire.
4: Good morning, Thomas. And good morning to you, the Fluffy, Wuffy, Wuffy.
12: Here, Fluffy, sit next to me.
4: Gnarly, do you know, you are really very, very good with Fluffy. Did you have a dog back home?
12: Not really, but every full moon the staff at the asylum used to let me groom Uncle Vidditch.
4: I think I'm going to take Fluffy for a checkup at the vet's after work. Could you ask Brian to collect Thomas from nursery?
12: Ask him yourself, he's up there.
4: Brian, why are you on top of the dresser?
2: What do you bloody well think?
4: So what do you think? Does it strike you as terminal?
13: Well, from what you say, I'm afraid so. I think that from 1 to 10 years, things can be put right. After 10 years, in my experience, things don't simply go wrong. They stay wrong and invariably just get worse. So I suppose the question you have to ask yourself is, whose benefits are you keeping him around for?
4: Mine, I suppose. He gets up and walks the dog in the morning, for one thing. But enough about Brian. Why don't you just examine Fluffy?
13: That's a good idea. Put him on the table.
4: Brian is very keen to find the dog's owner.
13: Does he have a chip on his shoulder?
4: Not really, though. He does resent it when the dog growls at him.
13: Growls?
4: Yes, yes, he does growl. Especially at night. When Brian tries to get into bed.
13: Well, that sounds to me like a territorial issue. Give him his own blanket and have him sleep on the floor in the kitchen.
4: Fluffy, right?
13: Yes, yes, Fluffy.
4: Brian? Brian, wake up. Brian, I heard something. I'll go and see, shall I? That's agreed, then. Why don't I go downstairs and investigate the unknown and potentially dangerous situation whilst you lie here under the duvet and snore?
14: If you say so, dear.
4: What's going on?
12: Don't worry, Claire. I have everything under control. It would seem that Fluffy has caught himself a burglar.
4: Okay, Gnarly, you can put the cricket bat down. You! On the floor. What have you got to say for yourself?
15: Very nice.
4: Okay, Gnarly, can you go upstairs and put some clothes on?
12: Yes, please.
15: Your dog, right, has done something serious to my ankle. I warn you, if I suffer any permanent injury or long-term psychological trauma, for that matter, I should be taking legal advice. And can you stop this flaming dog from licking me? If I get any dog saliva-related illnesses, I tell you, I'm going to sue you.
4: Come on, Fluffy. Leave him alone.
15: You do realize there is no...

0: And can you stop this flaming dog from licking me? Again, dog saliva-related illnesses, I tell you, I'm going to sue you.
1: Come on, Fluffy. Leave him alone.
0: You do realise there is no beware of the dog sign anywhere, and that makes you culpable. I cite Crown versus Macintosh, 1987. Well, look it up if you don't believe me.
2: What's going on? Who are you?
1: Ryan, you'll never guess what. We have caught a burglar. Gnarly heard the noise first. She jumped out of bed. She ran downstairs naked, grabbed your cricket bat from the hall. She found this chap rolling around on the floor, clutching his ankle. I think he probably tripped over Fluffy, at which point I arrived as reinforcements. Otherwise, heaven only knows what might have happened.
2: Completely naked, or...
1: No, she can't stand pyjamas.
2: Damn you, burglar, for tripping over poor Fluffy. You have to give him a terrible shock. Poor Fluffy.
0: Sod Fluffy, my ankle has swollen up. You better phone me an ambulance.
1: I think, actually, we'll be phoning the police first. We'll let them decide if you need an ambulance.
0: I don't want a cup of tea. And none of that Earl Grey rubbish. That's just the floor shavers with a bit of perfume chucked in. Sandwich would be nice. Fading out. Biscuits. Preferably hobnobs.
2: I can offer you digestives.
1: Ryan?
2: Yeah, you're not getting any tea, mate. You're not a guest, you're a burglar.
1: Oh, no. Thomas has woken up. Ryan, will you go and see that he's all right?
2: Okay, Claire, and I'll just check on Gnarly while I'm up there.
1: Don't worry about me, Ryan. I'll be fine.
0: He never asked.
1: What?
0: If you'd be fine. He's left you alone with me. Doesn't know what I might be capable of.
1: Well, not a lot for that twisted ankle. Besides, I tell you, I have to deal with a lot tougher cookies than you in my line of work.
0: And what line of work is that, then?
1: I am a social worker.
0: Ah, yeah.
1: Well, what's that supposed to mean?
0: Nothing.
1: I tell you, if you think you can talk me out of calling the police by spinning me some sob story, you have got another think coming.
0: Oh, I see. Like that, is it? No room for a little understanding?
1: None.
0: So you're not interested in why I became a burglar?
1: Oh, all right then, tell me. Why did you become a burglar?
0: So I could steal things. I'm not blaming anyone or anything. Circumstances, upbringing, family background. You make your own choices. You take responsibility. In fact, those were the final words my mother said to me on her deathbed. That and, I know you're only 12, Bill, but you are now father to your 8 brothers and sisters. Do whatever you must to hold the family together. Promise me you'll keep them out of care.
1: Author.
0: You're calling me a liar.
2: But that really hurts, that does.
0: Okay, I got it from Little House on the Prairie. You can't blame me for trying.
1: Pack it in, Burglar Bill. I know your game.
0: Actually, that's nice, that is. That is nice. You treat me with contempt. What you posh people don't realise is that you're born with the luxury of choice.
1: Hey, don't you dare make judgments about me just because I live in a nice house.
0: It's not that nice.
1: What?
0: You know, in my line of work, you get to see inside a lot of homes, and in terms of decoration alone, this place really is stuck in the 90s. Now, I could give you some cracking interior design ideas.
1: Save your breath to cool your porridge. You mustn't waste your time playing silly psychological games with me, trying to get me on your side. I am simply too experienced, and it's not going to work.
0: Well, it looks like you've got my number.
1: Yes, I do.
0: He doesn't have a lot of empathy, does he, Bill Bryan?
1: No, he doesn't. You know, he thinks I'm self-obsessed and he thinks I go on about my work all the time, but all I'm really asking for is just a little bit of support. The end of a difficult day.
0: Well, it's a difficult job you do. It's undervalued.
1: It is.
0: Not many people would have the strength to do it.
1: I know, but instead of appreciating me, Bryan just seems full of bitterness, animosity and resentment.
0: And rancor.
1: Well, I wouldn't go that far, but he can be... pretty unpleasant. Oh, I'm confused. If you can see it, why can't he?
0: Oh, he can. But it serves his purpose to never acknowledge it. See, by casting you in the role of strong woman, he can abdicate all his responsibilities while at the same time blame you for diminishing him. It's a classic passive-aggressive exploitation.
1: Do you think so?
0: Oh, no, I know so. As a feminist, I recognise that all the time. Look, listen. Why don't you just call a cab, give me some money for the fare, I'll be out of here. Then you can both sit down together and sort this whole thing out.
2: Claire, what's going on?
1: Oh, nothing. Nothing. We were just talking.
2: Mm. Well, Thomas has stopped crying, but he wants you to kiss him goodnight.
1: Okay.

0: Okay, Brian, I'll go straight up.
1: Blimey, mate, you got your work cut out there.
2: Tell me about it.
1: Yeah, I bet you wish you could swap her with the foreign one.
3: That's enough of your potty mouth. Let's get one thing perfectly clear. I don't want to get to know you. I don't want to be your friend. I don't want to talk to you. Understood?
1: Understood.
3: Good. Was she completely naked?
4: As nature is.
3: How much did I miss her by?
4: About 30 seconds.
1: Ooh, and you missed a treat, mate. I don't mind telling you, if I am sent to prison, that is the one memory that will keep me going. Listen, do us a favour. Can you get this dog off me? He's a bit over-affectionate.
3: Come on, Fluffy, come on, leave the burglar alone.
1: Oh, dear. Not exactly man's best friend, is he?
3: You see, this is what I don't get. He growls at me and he's all over you, a bloody burglar.
1: Now, dogs are pack animals. You have to show him who the boss is.
3: Well, I know, but I can't go and get Claire every time he growls, can I?
1: Get rid of him.
3: How?
1: Who takes him for walks?
3: Well, I do.
1: Hey, next time you take him for a walk, pop round to the vets. Have him humanely destroyed. Come home. Come home with just a lead and say, oh, what happened so quickly? Couldn't do anything to stop it. He just slipped his collar and ran in front of a car.
3: That is an absolutely despicable idea. How dare you even suggest it?
1: Because the dog hates you. He growls because he resents sharing Claire with you. Behind that furry facade, he's an evil, scheming brute, hell-bent on monopolising her attention and forcing you out completely.
3: Yeah, you're right. Claire used to be constantly rude, sarcastic and unpleasant, but these days she hardly talks to me at all.
1: You don't want to get rid of the dog yourself? How about this, then? Give me a hand at the front door, lend us a stick or something, and I'll take Doggy for a little walk. You'll never see either of us again. What do you say? Well?
5: Brian, are you okay? I can't believe Claire left you alone with dangerous criminal. Don't worry, I am here now.
3: That's great, Nolly. Nolly, do you know where my granddad's walking stick has got to?
5: We do not need a walking stick, Brian. I have your cricket bat for protection.
3: Never mind, Nolly. It probably wasn't such a good idea.
5: No? Well, I have had a very good idea, Brian. Do you know the film Misery? James Caan is being held prisoner by Kathy Bates. He has hurt his ankle, but he's still mobile. So, to stop any chance of him escaping, she deliberately smashes his other ankle to splinters with the sledgehammer, and she cripples him.
3: Nolly, what are you suggesting?
5: That we watch the film while we wait for the police. I bought the DVD yesterday. Fluffy! Get away from that Batman this instant. Go on, go see Brian.
3: Nolly, I'd rather you didn't send him over here.
5: Dogs can smell fear, Brian. Why don't you try and smell brave for a change?
3: Right, Nolly, do you mind staying here? I'm going to have a look for Grandad's walking stick.
1: Well.
5: You shut up. No speaking from you, or I take my cricket bat and I knock your bails off.
1: No arguing with that. I'll keep it zipped.
5: Good. And you stop this smirky smiling, please. Don't think you can take advantage of me just because you have caught a glimpse of my nerznost.
1: You, eh?
5: My nerznost. Towards Fluffy, it means tenderness.
1: Right.
5: Silence! We are staying in my country. The time for chat is over when there is a burglar in the kitchen. And strangely enough, this is the first time I have ever had the chance to... You should count yourself lucky you're not in my country. In my village, we treat bad people like you a lot differently.
1: How do you mean?
5: The police would arrest you, read you your rights, take you to a cell, hold you there until it is time for your trial, then put you before a judge and a jury. Actually, come to think of it, it's not that different. Not until you come to the bit with the ducking stool.
1: Right, well, I've got a lot of respect for you economic migrants. You probably come from a poor and deprived region, but you see an opportunity abroad.
5: Hey,
1: go for it.
5: Don't talk about my country as if it is some kind of backwater. We have won the Eurovision Song Contest. That was some night in my village, I tell you. Of course, it turned into tragedy when one of the fireworks blew into the orphanage. But they should not have been keeping petrol there in the first place. Now, shut up.
1: If you say so, you're the boss.
5: Yes, I am the boss.
1: Spotted it as soon as I got here.
5: What do you mean?
1: Well, you keep this place going, don't you? I mean, she does all the shouting, he does all the whining. But underneath all the noise, who's holding everything together? Is you. And for what? The minimum wage of what? £5 an hour?
5: Yes, well, this just goes to show how little you know. Claire tells me the minimum wage is £3 an hour.
1: That is outrageous! In a city, a woman of your organizational talents could command 800 grand a year, at least.
5: Really? With luncheon vouchers?
1: Everything's negotiable. Look, I have a few contacts in the banking world, and I'd be more than happy to give them a call.
5: About me?
1: Well, absolutely. Well, the trouble is, access to telephones is a bit limited once you're in prison. So if you were to see your way clear to getting me away from here, then I...
0: Hello, Nardi. Look, I can take over from here.
5: Claire, we must talk.
3: It's okay, Nardi. I'll take over from here.
5: Claire, Brian, we all need to talk. Let us go into the passageway where no one can hear us. Beware. This man, he's a trickster. He plays mind games. He's prepared to say anything just to get us to release him. I must admit, his arguments were very seductive, and I was nearly convinced, but he made one simple error, and I saw through him immediately. Claire, he told me that you were paying me below the minimum wage, and I know that you, above all people, would never do such a thing.
0: Okay. Right, well, as it happens, Gnarly, I was never taken in by him or his flattering words.
3: And neither was I. What's that you got, Claire?
0: Oh, it's just a number for a cab firm. Why have you got that walking stick, Brian?
3: No reason.
5: Look, we must go back in there together and prevent him with a united front. We must make him realize that no amount of flattery and tricks will save him from prison.
0: Okay, burglar, listen up.
3: He's gone.
0: What? He can't have... He has disappeared. What? The window?
3: No way, we're three floors up and there's nothing to break his fall.
5: Unless...
0: Just sit near me.
5: In my country?
0: Oh, here we go.
5: We have a legend that dates back to the mists of time. It tells the story of a mischievous spirit, the Holy Knave. He enters a household unbidden and holds up a mirror to all the occupants so each can see their faults in front of them. Once the people in the house have learned these hard truths about themselves, the Holy Knave disappears to weave his sorcery elsewhere. Maybe the burglar we have encountered is one such Holy Knave.
0: That's certainly a possibility, Nala. Or maybe he's just hiding in the broom cupboard.
1: There's a bloody big nail in there, nearly had my eye out.
0: Come on, you, out you get.
1: You would have been hearing from my lawyer, make no mistake. Haven't you people ever heard of health and safety?
3: Oh, sit down and shut up.
0: Look, I don't know about anyone else, but I have really had enough of you.
3: Agreed, the police can't get here soon enough.
5: They're certainly taking their time.
0: What time did you call them, Brian?
3: Well, I didn't call them, I thought you did.
0: Gnarly, did you call them?
5: No, I thought Brian did it. Oh, Brian.
3: I never said I was phoning the police.
5: Well done, Brian, you wait a little Thomas. I have to comfort him.
0: And I have to go and call the police. Goodness, if you want something done in this house, you have to do it yourself. Come along. Come on, Gnarly.
1: Women, eh? Funny how it's always our fault, isn't it? Okay, let's see what you've got.
3: Three kings.
1: Watch it and weep. Full house! Freeze on tools!
3: Oh, for crying out loud, he's done it again. He's won every hand.
1: Come to Daddy.
3: Look, I'm really sorry. You've cleaned me out. I seem to have run out of money.
1: Oh, don't worry about it, Brian.
3: Oh, thanks. Very kind of you.
1: Take your watch.
0: It's about time, too.
5: It's morning already.
3: I'll get it. Actually, could somebody else get it? Fluffy isn't letting me out the kitchen.
1: I'll go.
5: Sit down.
0: Well, you took your time. We called hours ago.
2: Sorry about that. Our resources are particularly stretched at the moment. It was the police dinner and dance last night. I'm the only person available.
0: Right, and what would happen if a riot broke out?
2: Oh, it never gets to that. Well, there was a food fight last year.
0: You better come on in.
2: It was a good night, mind.
0: There he is. The burglar. If I have to spend another second in his company, I will scream.
2: Oh, now, I think you may be under a misapprehension. I'm not actually a policewoman. I'm a community support officer.
0: I don't care. Just get him out of my sight.
2: The thing is, I'm afraid I don't have the authority to do that.
3: You can't take him away?
2: No.
3: Well, can you arrest him?
2: No.
3: You must be able to put him in handcuffs.
2: No.
3: Well, what can you do?
2: I can call the police for you. Oh.
4: Good morning, everybody.
6: Oh, nice to see you, Fluffy.
7: Hello. What's Fluffy got in his mouth?
0: I don't know. Oh, that's just a piece of Brian's trousers.
7: Oh, oh dear, the pair of them still haven't hit it off then.
0: Well, no, but there is some evidence of a thaw on Brian's part. He's actually volunteered to take Fluffy for his walk this evening without me having to force him to. Come on.
8: Here's that file you wanted, Libby.
0: Struth, Helen.
8: What?
0: Your face. I hope you don't mind me saying so, but I think you've overdone it on the Botox.
8: Yes, I do mind, actually, Libby. And I resent the implied criticism. It's all very well a pretty young woman like you throwing your feminist credentials around, but maybe when you're my age, increasingly invisible to an appearance-obsessed society, you might begin to understand. This is my very angry face, by the way.
0: All right, Helen, calm down. I'm not passing judgment. In fact, when I was back home in Oz, I had a bit of cosmetic surgery done myself.
8: Really? What did you have done?
0: My lips.
8: Right, I'm going to go now.
0: See you, Helen.
7: Oh, Riri, how's it go? How was the fishing weekend?
9: Actually, Megan, I never did any fishing. It turns out it wasn't typing error.
7: Sit down and tell me about it.
9: I'll stand if you don't mind.
3: It's only me,
0: Oh, quick, Brian, come on through. There's some people I want you to meet. Brian, may I introduce you to Mr. Southgate and his two tiny sons, David and Harry? They were all heartbroken when their dog, Ross, ran away from home and they never thought they'd see him again. But by luck, Mr. Southgate saw one of the posters that we put up of Fluffy, or should I call him Ross, and they're all here to collect him and take him back home.
10: We cannot begin to thank you enough. We've missed him so much.
0: Well, it's just so been our pleasure.
7: Thank you so much.
10: Little Harry hasn't slept and David's just come out of hospital, so getting Ross back is just a tonic he needs before the next round of major invasive surgery.
0: Of some assistance.
10: It sounds silly, I know, but he isn't so much a pet, more of a much-loved family member, especially since the boy's mother died last year. At Christmas.
0: Family member, did you hear that, Brian?
10: Which is why the boys and I absolutely insist that you good, kind people accept this reward of £500 for all the time, love and affection that you've lavished on Fluffy and Ross in our absence and for returning him safely to us.
0: £500? No, we couldn't. Oh, that's so generous, isn't it, Brian? Brian, where is Fluffy?
3: It all happened so quickly.
11: Listening to Claire and the Community by Harry Benning and David Ramsden, starring Sally Phillips, Alex Lowe, Nina Conti, Richard Lumsden, Lisa Tarbuck, Jess Robinson, Alex Tregear and Patson Joseph. The producer was Katie Tyrrell.
12: Once upon a time there was an engineer.
13: Choo-choo Charlie was his name, we hear.
12: He had an engine and he sure had fun. He used good and plenty candy to make his train run.
14: 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Charlie says, really rings the bell. Charlie says, love my good and plenty. Don't know any other candy that I love so well.
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23: A life of bliss. Being the biography of Bachelor Bliss, with Brenda Bruce as Anne Fellows, Colin Gordon as Tony Fellows, Muriel Pavlo as Tina Holliday, and George Cole as the shy young man himself, David Alexander Bliss. How does Bliss feel about the teenage cult? Not the most original question, but as the delicious confusion of our previous conversations has made me something of an addict, it served as an excuse to speak to him again a couple of days ago.
24: Honestly, I can't think of anything more aging than being asked for my opinion on teenagers.
23: I gather you've got a 15-year-old niece, David.
24: Yeah, and a daughter, yes, Carol Fellows. But as she's away at school, and I haven't seen her since I went abroad, it's no good asking me about her.
23: No, but some people seem to look upon the fact that boys and girls of her age have dates with each other as something new.
24: Yes, and some look on it with disapproval, too.
23: True, you had the limitations of being shy, but didn't you have romantic interest at that age?
24: Oh, good heavens, yes. I had a terrific crush on our art mistress at school.
23: Yes, but I can't believe your interests were that limited.
24: No, how do you mean?
23: Didn't you have any girlfriends? And even... Let's see, how can I put it?
24: Well, hello, here comes this week's catch question.
23: Even indulge in a mild form of snogging?
24: Ah, oh, no, no, no, look, you will ask me these personal questions, and I can't believe anybody's interested in knowing.
23: Knowing what?
24: Well, that at that time, I went the limit with 15 girlfriends. But even as a boy, I had 15 mistresses. What's the use? Try to evade the question, I land myself in worse trouble.
23: So, what's the answer?
24: That apart from joining in the usual Christmas party games, I still hadn't kissed a single postman.
23: But at
24: 15, I'd still got a single girl in trouble. You know.
23: No, indeed, not on sound radio. Hurriedly over to his married sister's house for Guardian Angel.
24: Well, Carol's arrived home for her half-term holiday then, Anne.
25: They selected her off the school train this afternoon.
24: It's amazing to think that when I last saw her, she was only 12.
25: Yes, well, she's grown up a lot since then.
24: I must say, I'm dying to see her.
25: She went straight upstairs, muttering something about getting out of her school uniform and making herself look presentable.
24: Do you know, I doubt if I'll even recognise her.
25: I doubt if I will when she comes down again.
24: Why?
25: When a 15-year-old girl says she's going to make herself look presentable, it has an almost sinister ring.
26: Uncle David, how absolutely super to see you again.
24: Hello, Carol. Oh, now then, let's have a look at... Good gracious, you really have made up. Have grown up.
26: Well, of course. You haven't seen me since you went abroad. Don't you find England a drag after all those super tropical countries?
24: No, I'm happy to be back.
26: Must say you're looking great.
24: Well, you're looking pretty sinister yourself. You're looking very pretty.
25: She really is behind that mask.
26: Oh, now, Mummy, don't let's start that old argument. I always wear makeup when I'm at home.
25: Yes, and at first you always make the same mistake. The secret of makeup lies in how you put it on, not how much.
26: I haven't got all that much on.
25: If you had any more on, you'd topple forward under the weight. You don't need that mass of mascara and eyeshadow pop it. Now back upstairs and wipe it off.
26: I suppose it wouldn't be because Daddy disapproves.
25: No, it's because I don't want people to think I ill-treat my daughter.
26: Ill-treat?
25: Two lovely black eyes. Come on, off you go, and then bring the makeup down, and I'll give you a free lesson in beauty culture.
26: Oh, gosh, would you? That would be great. Oh, but, Mum, could I ring Jeremy first?
25: A quick call, yes. The phone's here, look.
26: I'll make it in the other room, if that's okay. Super seeing you, David.
25: Well, what do you think of her?
24: Well, it's staggering. Well, I mean, she's not only shot up by about a foot since I last saw her, she's altogether... well, I mean, she's grown up in every... she's filled. Generally.
25: Would well developed be the word you're looking for?
24: Oh, good heavens, no. I wouldn't dream of Yes, yes, that's it.
25: Well, I was too at her age. It's lovely to see her, of course, but oh dear, I do find these short holidays a terrible wrench.
24: What, because you have to say goodbye to her again so quickly?
25: No, because she and Tony always engage in a rather grim game of tug of war, using me as the rope. The performance we get from Tony for the first few days of any holiday is quite incredible.
24: Performance?
25: Plays the heavy father.
24: Oh, I believe that when I see it.
25: Have you ever seen The Barretts of Wimpole Street?
24: What, the play? Yes, of course.
25: Well, imagine Papa Barrett, played by James Mason, and you've got Tony. Darkly warning me that we must beware of the dangers and face the facts.
24: Well, face what facts?
25: Oh, come now, Poppet, you saw her a moment ago.
24: Yes, and it really is staggering. Oh, gosh, I see those facts. I see Tony's point.
25: Well, for goodness sake, do you think I don't? A pretty teenage daughter poses the most awful problems for any parent. And as often as not, her mother has the added problem of father.
1: Mum, can I go to the... Oh, mind out, Psyche, dozy old thing.
2: All right.
1: Go to the cinema tonight. Jeremy says there's a super film at the Ritz.
25: Oh, not on your first evening home, darling.
1: Well, he may not be free tomorrow.
25: Well, come to think of it, your father has got a business dinner tonight. All right, then. But hurry up and get off the phone and then go and wipe all that makeup off.
1: Won't be a sec.
24: Who's Jeremy?
25: Her boyfriend.
24: A boyfriend at her age?
25: Oh, you're as bad as Tony. He still thinks of her as a little baby girl.
24: Oh, I'm sorry. It came as a surprise, that's all. Kissing games at parties were about my limit. But that's no reason why Carol shouldn't start it.
25: Start what?
24: Well, having babies by post. Having dates. Having dates with the postman. And don't be silly. He's not here now. That was just me.
25: Oh, good gracious, quickly. The local paper. Ah, yes, here it is.
24: Well, what prompted that?
25: I want to find out what super film Jeremy's got. Ah, here we are. Entertainment's Ritz. Oh, good grief. Tony will never let Carol go to that.
24: What?
25: Pools of Desire.
24: Yes, but it's okay. Look, it's Certificate U.
25: I know. But even so, with that title, Tony's going to write it off as another, that famous American play. Some years ago. You know, they made it into a film. Streetcar Named Desire. Now, that was definitely Cert X.
24: Yes, but this film's Cert U. And unless I'm mistaken, that means it's been passed as suitable for children.
25: So?
24: Well, you're not going to tell me Tony's likely to quarrel with the censor.
25: If he can get hold of him, definitely. Now, let's see. They usually give a brief summary of the... Ah, yes. Pools of Desire. Shipwrecked on desert island plot brought up to date by psychological approach.
24: Well, so far, so good.
25: So far, so, so. Forfeit a point for psychological. Now, castaways...
24: On a 19-year-old boy and 18-year-old girl.
25: Forfeit 5 points straight away.
24: Well, both products of the modern age. Tough, cynical, suspicious. They learn to fend for themselves.
25: Pick up a couple of points.
24: Why?
25: That should keep them busy.
24: To live on pawpaws and passion fruit. And indirectly to strip off the veneer of civilization. Pick up 5 points for stripping off the veneer. To swim naked in the island.
25: Forfeit them again for stripping off too much.
24: In the island pools, to rejoice in the simple life. Pick up a couple of points for that. And falling in love, to discover the essential innocence. Pick up another 5. And purity, pick up 5 more of sex.
25: Take away every number you first thought of. Now let's see, what's on at the Plaza? Spice at a price, X.
24: That was a cert.
25: So we're stuck with the Pools of Desire.
24: Which, at the risk of repeating myself...
25: has got a U certificate, I know. But if Tony reads this, I still think he'll stop Carol from... Do me a favour. Tell him that you and Tina have seen the film and that it's perfectly harmless.
24: Oh, yes, of course.
25: And conveniently forget the title?
24: Forgotten it already.
25: And if he asks you what it's about, could you tone the plot down a bit?
24: An adventure story about two castaways learning to fend for themselves and to live on pawpaws and passionless fruit. Okay?
25: Yes, but don't make it sound too packed. I think perhaps you'd better leave it to...
1: All fixed up. Jeremy's going to call for me at 8.
25: Never mind about that. Go and do something about your face before your father... Oh, good heavens, I believe I heard the car. Now, go on, darling, hurry. I'll be up in a second. David, tell him we popped upstairs for a moment, but not why.
24: Needless to say. I must confess, it gave me quite a shock when she first walked in, plastered in makeup.
25: Well, I'll go and get her deplastered.
24: Well, fine watchdog you are, Psyche. You bark at a non-existent postman, then fail to hear the car.
5: Hello there.
24: Well, hello, Tony. Carol's just this moment popped upstairs plastered. Plaster would fall down if she always made as much noise.
5: Yes, I know. I heard her prattling on about going out with her boyfriend, Jeremy.
0: course, this is the first time you've seen her, isn't it?
24: Oh, since I got back from abroad, yes. Mm. It's amazing. I mean, she's a young woman now.
0: No, David, no. Still a child, a sweet, innocent child. That's why it's so important for Anne and I to, well, to be aware
24: of the dangers and face the facts.
0: I see. So Anne's been talking about me.
24: No. But Carol has grown up, though. I mean, she shot up by about a foot for a start.
0: How do you think she's developing?
24: Well, and apart from that, she's intelligent.
0: Gets that from her father. Nice kid, though I say it myself, but strong-willed.
24: Probably gets that from her father, too.
0: Perhaps, yes.
24: No perhaps about it, Papa. She's a typical Barrett. You're a typical fellow.
0: Yes,
24: and before you start jumping to conclusions...
0: I already have. And Anne's right, I do play the heavy father, and a good job, too. Anne's far too... Oh, well, I remember. When's Carol supposed to be going out with young Jeremy?
24: Well, tonight. He's taking her to the pictures.
0: What? Her first night home?
24: Well, yes, but Anne thought it'd be all right because you're going out to dinner on business, aren't you?
0: Oh, yes, yes.
24: And the film's harmless enough. I know, because I saw it with Tina.
0: What's it called?
24: I don't think now. My memory. What the dickens is the title of the thing? No, it's no good. I've conveniently forgotten it.
0: Conveniently?
24: Completely. But it'll come back to me later on.
0: Yes, well, while we're waiting, you may as well tell me what it's about.
24: Well, it's an adventure story, really. About two streetcars who get shipwrecked on a... two castaways who get shipwrecked on a desert island.
0: I pride myself on being able usually to decipher your muddles, but I must confess I can't see where the streetcars come in.
24: Well, probably because they're not running anymore. Seriously, it couldn't be more harmless.
0: I'll decide that when I've heard more about it.
24: Well, a straightforward plot about two castaways who learn to turn it down. To tone down their cynical outlook on life.
0: Two men, I take it.
24: Well, I might have known I wouldn't get away with that. No, not that I was trying to. Teenage boy and girl. But they learn to fend for themselves. Pick up a couple of points for that. I mean, that's a point in the film's favour.
0: Why is it?
24: Well, it keeps them busy.
0: In other words, there's no monkey business in it.
24: Well, come now, Tony, what do you expect? On a desert island?
0: You mean love scenes?
24: No, I mean the island's alive with actual monkeys. But no monkey business between the boy and the girl. Obviously.
0: Why obviously?
24: Well, they're too busy fending each other off. Too busy pawpawing each other. Forfeit 5 points and start again. They're too busy learning to fend for themselves. And that's about all there is to it. I thought it was quite good myself. But Tina could have done with more action.
0: Naturally, she was sitting next to you. I could do with hearing the rest of the plot. They learn to fend for themselves. Then...
24: to live on pawpaws and passion fruit and indirectly to strip off too much and get passionate in the pools. Forfeit 5 points and try to explain. That is, I promise you, it's quite suitable for a 15-year-old girl.
0: The way you tell it, I'd think twice before taking Anne.
24: Yes, but only because I got it all mixed up.
0: What should you have said then?
24: That they learn to strip off the veneer of civilization, to rejoice in the simple life and falling in love... before falling in love with the street, live there happily ever after on a diet of fruity desire.
0: Forfeit all chance of Carol seeing it. And that, of course, is where they come in.
24: What?
0: Streetcars named Desire. I should just tell Carol I'd rather she didn't see it, and that'll be the end of it.
26: In you go, darling.
0: Oh,
26: hello, Daddy.
0: Darling, marvellous to makeup.
26: Well, only a touch. I've been showing how to put it on. I had to make myself beautiful for Jeremy. He's taking me to the cinema.
0: Ah, now, I'm glad you mentioned that, because I've just discussed this film with Uncle David, and we've decided it's not suitable for you.
26: With Uncle David? Then you're both square.
0: Yeah, well, perhaps, darling, but I'd rather you didn't see it.
26: You still think of me as a little girl. I'm 15 now.
0: Yes, but I'm still your father, Carol, and in my opinion...
26: I don't care about your opinion. You're still living in the Victorian era, disapproving of...
25: Now, Carol, you mustn't speak to your father like that.
26: Okay, then. I won't speak to him at all. Or to you, or to anybody. Roll on the day when I go back to school.
24: Well, shut up, Psyche. We've got enough atmosphere, thank you.
0: She's not to go and see it, Anne. And that's final. I must go upstairs and get changed.
24: Do you think there's any chance of him changing his mind at the same time?
25: No, but he might be persuaded to let her go tomorrow night instead. It'll only be possible on two conditions, though.
24: Oh, what are they?
25: That I talk to him myself and stop you talking to him altogether.
2: I
26: hate to interrupt the great mind at work, but remember me? I'm your girlfriend, Tina.
24: Hmm? Sorry, who did you say?
26: Unbelievable. Every single time we've met recently, your mind's wandered. Speeding up, too. I've only been here a couple of minutes.
24: Ah, yes, but don't worry. I'll be able to devote my full attention to you the moment Anne's put Alexander to bed.
26: I'm sorry, I don't see the connection.
24: Well, it's obvious, surely. If Carol did anything silly, it'd ruin Anne's chances of talking Tony into letting her go to the pictures tomorrow night. So there you are. She's left me on guard.
26: What?
24: No, I'm the watchdog tonight.
26: What do you mean, left you on guard?
24: We're expecting a breakout.
26: Where is Carol?
24: Oh, she said she wasn't very good company and went into the next room there. She'd been playing pop music for about the last hour.
26: No sound of music now.
24: No, she stopped just before you arrived.
26: And that doesn't worry you?
24: Well, quite the reverse. Not that I've got anything against pop music, but an hour of it's plenty for me.
26: Record player or radiogram?
24: What, in there? Radiogram.
26: In that case, all she'd have to do is put a few long players on and just leave them playing.
24: How do you mean?
26: Well, don't you see? The pop music could have been a way of escaping.
24: Well, more than likely.
26: And still doesn't worry you?
24: Good gracious, no. She'll soon get over it. Besides, you're right. Music is a form of escape. I know, when I'm feeling...
26: Come on, darling. I'd love to meet her, and I've got an idea. It may be too late.
24: Oh, nonsense. Girl of 15 doesn't have to go to bed this early. I'll call her in. Carol, there's somebody here who'd like to meet you. Carol? Carol? Carol? Carol? Tina, you're not going to believe this, but I think she's escaped.
26: No.
24: Yes, out through the window. Oh, gosh, that's what you were trying to tell me.
26: What did all that mean?
24: Fine watchdog I am. What on earth can I say to Anne?
25: Alexander's bedded down, so I thought... Oh, hello, Tina. Have you met my grown-up daughter yet?
26: No.
24: She's gone, Anne. About an hour ago, I guess. I'm sorry.
25: Oh, that's all right. It was all my fault.
24: Well, on the contrary, you left me to keep an eye on her.
25: That's why it's my fault. Ought to have known better.
24: Look, I know Carol shouldn't have done it, but Tony's not likely to be home until 10:30 or so, is he?
25: No, but he's quite likely to ring up at about 10 and say he'd like to say goodnight to her. Or, to put it another way...
26: Check up on her.
24: Well, then we've just got to get her back.
25: Yes. So how do you feel about taking Tina to the pictures?
24: No, listen, Anne. I was responsible. I wouldn't go to the pictures and leave you to comb the streets looking... Oh, hello, I'm off again. That's where Carol is, of course. At the Ritz with Jeremy.
25: Wearing a lightish coat. I noticed it was missing as I came through the hall.
24: 8:05. Well, with luck, the big picture won't have started.
26: Interval before it. Better be on our way. Don't worry, Anne. We'll get her back.
2: Increasing popularity of yachting throughout the world.
24: It's one of those short documentary films, so it may be the interval next.
26: Yes, but we can't stand out here in the aisle, and they're almost bound to be in the back row, so that's where we'd better sit. Two seats near the center.
24: Where? Ah, yes, I see. Excuse me. Excuse me. What's the use? Crikey. Sorry. Excuse me. Excuse me. Oh, gosh. Sorry, I fell into your lap by... No. You've got the wrong...
26: Excuse me. Could I have my boyfriend back? Thanks. I come to help find Carol and nearly lose you.
24: I'd have been lost without you. You're obviously wrong about them being... Here we are. Here are the seats. Wrong about them being in the back row. I mean, look at them all. They stands to reason Carol and Jeremy wouldn't be... Well, you know.
26: Canoodling? Why ever not?
24: Don't tell me. You did at that age.
26: Girl in lightish coat. Your side, 3 seats along. Face is completely hidden, of course.
24: Behind what?
26: His, stupid. Lean forward and look along there.
24: Yes, righto.
26: Right forward.
24: Yes, all right.
3: You want to watch it, mate? There's a law against peeping toms.
24: Better wait till the interval.
2: Yachting in sunny California.
24: Besides, if Jeremy's anything like me, you could still be wrong.
26: I could?
24: Yes, honestly. I hadn't canoodled with a girl in the back row at that age.
3: Then belt up, mate, and make up for lost time.
24: It was so crude.
26: Yes.
24: But such good advice. No, I've looked everywhere. Down at the front, upstairs in the circle, back circle, everywhere. Not a sign of them.
26: Well, only two possibilities I can think of now. They're either at Jeremy's house, or much more likely, just out somewhere, wandering around, starry-eyed. Time?
24: 9:25. We'd better be on our way. Oh, I got you a choc ice from the first girl I saw.
26: Yes, but never mind. Open it at one end, and I'll drink it on the way out.
24: Mm. 9:10 already. Next gate along, I think. Yes, this is Jeremy's house. The fool that I am, I've just realized we could have phoned up and asked if Carol was here.
26: Oh, we couldn't, you know. Jeremy's parents may think they're at the pictures, and we don't want them worried, too. You stay here, and I'll go and case the joint.
24: Case it?
26: Have a quick butcher's through a crack in the curtains.
24: Yeah, I'll go and have a quick look myself.
26: No, safer for you to be the lookout man. They don't know me, so I can always say I've got the wrong house. Now, keep your eyes skinned for Carol and Jeremy. And for the bogies.
24: Bogies?
26: Rozzers, blue bottles, bobbies, coppers, if you want to know the time.
24: Yeah, ask a policeman.
26: Back in a second.
24: Yes, righto.
7: Excuse me, old boy.
24: Oh, good heavens. I didn't see you swaying there. They're standing there. You're staggering. Oh, up you come.
7: Celebrating. 32nd anniversary.
24: You've been married 32 years?
7: No, I'm 32 and I've managed to avoid it. Worth celebrating that, eh? Well, cheerio, then. Do you happen to have a bottle of whiskey in one pocket and a bottle of gin in the other?
24: No.
7: That's okay, then. Only if you had, you'd be wearing my overcoat. It's darn cold without it.
24: Well, perhaps you left it in the pub.
7: Ah, but which pub? Tell you what. Could you direct me in the direction I came from? Only I'm a stranger around here.
24: Yeah, that way.
7: Friend for life. Cheerio. Oh, happy birthday. Show me the way to go home.
8: Evening, sir.
24: Oh, good evening, Constable. I didn't see you swaying along. You're creeping up on me. You're coming along.
8: He's making a night of it, isn't he?
24: Who? Oh, the chap without the overcoat. Yes, he is.
8: Do you live here, sir?
24: Well, not all that far away.
8: But not in this house?
24: Oh, no, not in this house. Oh, I see you. You're wondering why I'm standing outside it.
8: Just routine.
24: Oh, I'm just waiting for my accomplice. waiting for my girlfriend.
8: Slip of the tongue, was it, the accomplice?
24: Yeah, yes, it was, Bogey. Got a blue bottle. Got a rosa. If you want to know the time, ask an officer. Sorry about that, only I got something else on my mind.
8: Your girlfriend, eh?
24: Yes.
8: And she lives here?
24: Hmm? Oh, no, she's just casing the joint. Just having a quick go with the butcher. Forfeit 5 points and try to explain.
8: I'm all for the explaining part. Now, look, I've met jokers like you before, and I'm not going to stand here...
26: Go quietly, darling. You won't get more than 3 years, will he, officer?
8: Now, what's this all about, then?
26: His 15-year-old niece defied her father, went out with her boyfriend, who lives here. We had no idea where they were or what he told his parents.
8: So you had a quick butcher's through the curtains?
26: Not there, though. And if we don't find her soon...
8: Dad's going to blow his top, eh? Could you describe her?
26: No, I'll have to leave that to David.
8: Oh, pity. Description, sir?
24: No, I'm about 5'10". Carol, you mean. Carol Fellows. Quite tall for her age. Brown hair down to her shoulders. Pretty.
26: Wearing a lightish coat.
8: Right. If I spot her, I'll send her off home sharpish. Good night, miss.
26: Night. Come on. Phone box across the road. We'd better report into Anne.
24: Yes, 20 past now. 0 hours coming up fast. Sorry, Anne. I didn't catch that.
9: I said, are you speaking from a call box?
24: Yes. The one opposite Jeremy's house. That's how we know they're not there. We've been trying to ring you for 10 minutes or so, but there was somebody on the line. Still, I'm sure there's nothing to worry about.
9: Except that it was Tony on the line, ringing up to say he'd be home by 10 and asking if he could speak to his dear little girl.
24: What on earth did you tell him?
9: Well, that you'd gone round to Tina's and taken Carol along with you.
24: I say, that was quick thinking.
9: Yes, I was rather pleased with it myself.
24: And Tony swallowed it?
9: No, not a word of it. So the first thing you want to do when he gets home is ring Tina's flat.
26: Tina's out, so there'd be no reply.
24: No, Tina says her flatmate's out, so there'll be no reply.
9: I know, I heard. I wish I hadn't.
26: David, Tony doesn't know my phone number, does he?
24: No, of course not. Why?
26: Give Anne this number and let him ring us here.
24: Anne?
9: I heard. Tell Tina she's a clever girl and give her the number.
26: It's Vale 0115, Anne. One of us will stay in here all the time while the other continues the search for Carol. Okay?
9: Message gratefully received. Over and out. Bye.
24: Goodbye, Anne. Oh, good gracious. Only 17 minutes to 0 hour. Which one of us is going to...
26: David, about 75 yards or so down the road. Fifth street light along. A girl and a boy.
24: That's her. That's Carol.
26: Yes, well, you stay in here and I'll go. If they see you charging towards them, they might panic and run off. Oh, look at them. Not even canoodling, just starry-eyed. And love can seem as real at that age as it does to you. Come to think of it, you never told me you love me.
24: No, but I've got a reminder in my diary. I'll ring Anne and tell her the good news.
26: I'll bring Carol back here.
24: Well, it's only a couple of minutes' walk from Tony's house, so we're laughing. See you.
10: Anne Fellows?
24: Oh, hello. It's David. Listen.
11: I'm listening.
24: It's okay, Anne. We've found Carol. Tony?
11: Yes, I'm on the extension. Where are you ringing from?
24: Tina's flat.
11: Oh, I was going to ring you there as soon as I got my coat off. You were saying you found Carol.
24: A positive delight.
11: Is she with you now?
24: Well, no, she's out in the kitchen having a cup of cocoa. But I expect you'd like a word with her, so I'll just signal to Tina to hurry things along.
11: Are there a lot of people there now?
24: No, just Carol, Tina, her flatmate Sheila, and myself, that's all.
12: My friend.
24: And Sheila's boyfriend. hold on, Tony.
12: All my coats, bottle of whiskey, gin in sacks.
24: Yes, well, I'm glad about that, but this is...
12: Oh!
24: Up you come. There we are. This is rather a private call, so...
12: Oh, enough said. Enough said. Cue for exit.
24: hello, Tony. Sorry about that, but somebody walked into the box. Walked into a box of stuff on the floor.
11: I hope you're not going to be too late getting back.
24: Oh, no, don't worry about that. We'll be leaving here the moment I've got Carol drunk. the moment she's drunk her cocoa.
11: I'd like a quick word with Carol, David. Would you get her to the phone?
24: Yes. Yes, righto. Hold on. Oh, dear.
13: Excuse me, sir.
24: No, it's you again, officer.
13: I gather your girlfriend's found you, niece.
24: Yes, she's down there talking to them now, and I wish he'd stop. I've got Carol's father on the line.
13: Oh, best of British luck.
24: I'll need it. Hello?
11: I'm still waiting.
24: Tina's gone to tell Carol you want to speak to her, officer, so she won't be a second.
11: And what about the officer?
24: Well, you don't want to speak to him too, surely. how on earth did you know about him?
11: Look, David, I'm getting more and more suspicious every moment, so put Carol on the line.
24: But...
11: No buts, David. Put her on the line.
24: Oh, gosh.
14: Hello, Daddy. I'm having a super time here.
11: Oh, for the love of Mike.
26: Okay, Uncle David, I'll take it.
11: Did you seriously expect to get away with that?
26: Get away with what, Dad?
11: Doing that impersonation. Carol?
26: Yes?
11: That wasn't you the first time, though, was it? That was David.
26: Well, when?
11: When you first came on the phone.
26: Oh, no. When I first came on the phone, it was definitely me.
11: Yes, but... Oh, never mind, Pat. Are you all right, Angel?
26: Having a super time here.
11: Good, but don't be too late getting back, will you?
26: Leaving now.
11: Splendid. We'll see you when you get home.
26: Yes. All right. Bye, Dad. Now, Uncle, before you say a word, I shouldn't have done it. I'm sorry, and I won't do it again.
24: Oh, hello, Tina. Come along in. You couldn't have timed it better. I was just on my way down, having made myself look particularly smart for you, and I've got nothing else on my mind.
14: I'll need proof of that.
24: Any minute now. Anne and Tony are in there watching the telly, which leaves this room free for us. Oh, sorry, Carol.
26: Hello, Uncle. This is Jeremy.
24: Well, hello, Jeremy. I thought Daddy said you could go and see that film tonight, Carol.
26: Well, yes, we were going, till we found out it was Certificate U. They're never any good.
24: No, I suppose not. Well, we won't, that is... Cheerio, Jeremy. Nice to have this chat with you. See you later, Carol. Well, now, Tina, with Anne and Tony in there, and Carol and Jeremy in there, there's only one place left for us.
26: Where?
24: Pools of Desire.
15: That was A Life of Bliss, with George Cole as David Bliss, Brenda Bruce as Anne Fellows, Colin Gordon as Tony Fellows, Deborah Watling as Carol Fellows, and Muriel Pavlow as Tina Holliday. Impersonations by Psyche and Percy Edwards. Other parts were played by Peter Hawkins and David Lander. A Life of Bliss is written by Godfrey Harrison and produced by John Brower.
16: The big red letter stands for the Jell-O family. 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
27: Yum, yum, yum.
16: Jell-O pudding.
27: Yum, yum, yum.
16: Jell-O duck. The Elka pudding, yes, sirree.
28: I came across Mr. Kipling in a meadow by the church. 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

Oh, good evening. Good evening and welcome to Chain Reaction. My name's Frank Skinner and tonight I'm interviewing one of the world's greatest living stand-up comedians slash actors. And I'm very excited about it. I hope you will be too. He is Mr. Eddie Izzard.

0: So, Eddie, we've known each other for over 20 years. And I used to do a club now and again in southwest London called Screaming Blue Murder, which you regularly hosted.
1: I did regularly host it.
0: And if I may say so, you were a bit hit and miss.
1: No, but I was improvising.
0: Yes.
1: So that's why I had a cunning plan, which I said to Pete Harris, the guy who ran it. I said, look, I'm just going to improvise each week, because there's a regular audience turning up.
0: Mm.
1: And I said, give me 6 months and I'll get it. But in that intervening 6 months, I was pretty crap.
0: Well,
1: but after 6 months, it got into a place where I was saying, so cats, could they take over the world? We don't know. Maybe some of them. Maybe the blue ones. I mean, because they're only blue at night, if you shine a torch on them and you can't see them, and their eyes scare me anyway. So if cats ran things, if that extra paw, you know that little toe they got halfway up?
0: As I say, it was hit and miss.
1: But my trick was to keep going until people either laughed or gave in.
0: No, there were clearly signs that there was something special going on. I remember
1: you were doing similar stuff.
0: Well, not like you. I never know anyone who turned up to host every week and hadn't written anything. I couldn't believe it.
1: I had a book of stuff, ideas I'd jot down, but I found I had great difficulty actually writing. Chickens, could they? I just couldn't do that.
0: Yeah.
1: Because as I was doing it, I go, no, they can't take over the world, can they? It's foolish if I think this. But so I find I had to say it and then just flow with it. But do you write all your stuff?
0: Yeah, I sit in a room. I mean, obviously on stage ideas come to you, but I go on with a lot of stuff that I've written.
1: Oh, right. No,
0: but I always think with you it drops like fruit from a tree.
1: Mm.
0: But I sensed even then that you were a man with a plan.
1: Oh, I had plans.
0: The first time I saw you in Edinburgh,
1: say about 89, 90, yeah.
0: You had some cuddly toys lying on the floor.
1: Mm.
0: And,
1: street performing.
0: Yeah, and you were street performing.
1: Yeah.
0: You see, I wondered if your fearlessness comes from having been a street performer, because that seems to me a pretty raw and scary thing to do.
1: I would say yes. I think if you there's no way anyone would learn street performing if they've learned to do anything else. It is that hard, and I was that bad at it. It was that humiliating that before I went out, I'd be embarrassed to go out. When I was on the street, I was embarrassed to be there, and then I was embarrassed when I came off. It was like it was waves, endless hours of embarrassment. It was not good. But in the end, I started developing my own voice, and I went, because I used to do sketch stuff like, I'm the king of Spain, and I've lost all my soup. People find me my soup. And then in another sketch, I play a...
0: Not that big a change, when you think about it.
1: But that's what I do now.
0: You've retained a certain amount of that. But when I saw you do a street show in Edinburgh, you actually went very well.
1: Well, I'd learned to do it by then. You didn't see the hell bits.
0: No.
1: By that time, I'd learned that this fearlessness. I'd learned that I could stand on stage, stand on the street, and you have to exude confidence from your stomach. That's where confidence actually comes from. And stand on this big open plain. And I would talk to no... I would start shows by talking to no one, just standing there and going...
0: I started stand-up shows like that.
1: But I've done entire street shows talking to no one. I've done two entire street shows where I was talking to absolutely no one, and they're actually cathartic. One was in Oxford and one was on Carnaby Street. And you just go, hey, it's so great to be here. You're very fun, and I love what you're wearing. And there's no one there. And it looks insane, but you're having a great time because no one can heckle you. No one can say this isn't very good. And I got on a unicycle. I strapped myself into handcuffs, and I got out of them with no one watching. Gigs to no one. I've done a gig up a lamppost outside the Palladium. Outside, I played the Palladium inside and outside up a lamppost. An entire gig.
0: And how did the lamppost gig go?
1: Lamppost gigs are excellent.
0: Yeah, so I went to see you at your first hour in Edinburgh, and I thought, you know, we've found one. He's brilliant. And I knew then that you were just a brilliant comedian.
1: You saw that first show?
0: Yeah. When did you know?
1: That I could do it?
0: Yeah, you could really do it.
1: I knew I could do it when somebody phoned up the club that I was regularly hosting and said, is he on tonight? And I thought, ooh, if someone's...
0: They might have been trying to avoid you. Well, what I always really admired about you is you were always one to see how far you could push it.
1: Right.
0: I remember you saying, I was doing a club in Birmingham and writing new material every week, but I didn't have the courage to do it, that new material down in London. And you took me to one side in the comedy store and said, no, you've got to do it. And I said, I just don't know if it's strong enough. You said, it doesn't matter if you die. But it's all about pushing it. It's all about going a stage further and taking risks. And it was a very inspirational talk because you really did do it.
1: Well, it was an interesting... I agree with you. No, well, it was weird because you actually had to do a little bit of new material in the middle of your quite tight 20-minute set.
0: Mm.
1: And often when people are doing sets, they go, so this and this guy and hey, laughter, and this guy did this, laughter, this guy did this, laughter. Anyway, spacemen, what are they doing? And everyone will go, oh, he's doing new stuff.
0: Yeah.
1: Spacemen, we don't have spacemen in Britain. And the whole delivery would fall apart. And I found that the more that you were improvising in a set and you could make your actual style, I've tried to make my style, the improvising and the actual material feel the same so that no one can tell when I'm moving between it. And now I don't care if I'm moving between it. And I actually keep it molten. Because you know when you come up with a new bit of material, there's that early bit when you come up with a new bit of material and you really like it. And you really, because it's the first time you've heard it, the first few weeks that you've heard it. You know that feeling?
0: Oh, yes. Nothing like it.
1: Yeah, nothing like it. And the audience feels that energy. You can see it in a stand-up set when they've got a new piece. And then they go, oh, God, and... You know, I don't know, chickens. Why can't they rule the
0: world? You can't wait to get it out there.
1: Yeah, and the audience feel that. And I thought, if you can keep that, because after a while it becomes locked down, you get it into a shape, it becomes concrete, and then it becomes like a religious prayer.
0: It becomes a domesticated animal.
1: Yeah, and it doesn't live so much. So I thought, always keep it molten, molten material, this idea. Always keep it like mercury, so that you don't actually try to lock anything down. In which case, you can actually get it beautiful, and then you keep changing it and make it worse. And then you can get it into another shape. It takes balls, man, as a transvestite. How about that?
0: Yes. Are you still a transvestite?
1: Yeah, yeah.
0: I haven't seen you in women's clothes for years.
1: I'm wearing women's clothes now.
0: Really? Oh. Oh, yes, sorry. Sorry, I've done the whole interview.
1: No, hang on, women can actually wear all of the clothes I am wearing, so I am actually wearing women's clothes.
0: But
1: and you're wearing women's clothes.
0: I mean, now you've brought it up. Have you... Was it a phase?
1: No, I've been a transvestite since I was 4 or 5. I'm mainly boy, plus this extra girly bit. I don't know why, but I've analysed it down to that.
0: You were one of the early ladettes.
1: Yeah.
0: I ask you, because I wonder if once you've made it extremely public, maybe you've... You know, as I say, you're a man that needs new challenges all the time. Maybe you've taken on the challenge of public transvesticism and now the charm has gone.
1: No, I'm still there. I'm a card-carrying transvestite. You know, I'm superhero transvestite. Captain transvestite, help us, transvestite. And you run
0: So you don't feel you can stop doing it now, do you? Because you've got too many people depending on you in the transvestite.
1: No, well, people get angry when I don't wear a dress. But I didn't wear a dress in order that I had to wear a dress all the time. And I look more blokey and, you know, I want to get roles in dramas. And if I turn up wearing makeup, then I can't do that. And also, there was a deal that we had that I would talk about my transvestism and you talk about your Catholicism. And you haven't done that bit yet.
0: No. Well, we made this deal on an aeroplane. I think we thought it was going to crash.
1: We had it in the back.
0: I wasn't banking on the plane actually landing safely when I said I'd do a stand-up show all about being a Catholic.
1: No, it wasn't all about being Catholic. It's just that you are a devout Catholic. You go every Sunday. And I thought you should talk about it in your stand-up because I think it would, you know, the pearly gates, they, you know, knob jokes, and they'd say, well, but you went every Sunday, so you're in. You know, it was just, it would give you that thing because it's part of you.
0: I agree. I've written about it. I'm out.
1: Have you?
0: We made this deal because, and I said to Eddie, to be honest, I think your average comedy crowd would be a bit easier with transvesticism than Roman Catholicism.
1: Hang on, no way.
0: Yeah, I think, honestly, transvesticism doesn't get bad press anymore.
1: Well, that's, maybe, because I came out and stomped around in a dress for a...
0: Oh, so it might help.
1: It might have helped.
0: Yes, some sort of...

0: Islam doesn't get bad press anymore.
1: Well, that's maybe because I came out and stomped around and addressed for a.
0: Oh, so it's
1: well, it might have helped.
0: Yes, some sort of egomania.
1: No. It didn't change the whole thing, but it definitely must have helped a little bit.
0: Sure it did. I'm not going to dwell on the transvesticism, but I when I saw you'd got a goatee, I took that to be the end of your transvestite.
1: No, it's just that when I was playing Wayne in The Riches and the thing, that I couldn't turn up in makeup because they wouldn't have given me that gig, and I keep trying to get the next thing. And this tour I'm doing is more boy mode, then I can go back to girl mode in the next tour, and then
0: but you needn't have a goatee.
1: No, well, I just quite like doing a goatee.
0: Well, look, you can't have it both ways, for God's sake.
1: Yes,
0: you can look like Kenny Everett.
1: I'm separating it out.
0: Do you feel now that you're at a stage where you feel there should be a message in your show?
1: It has got to a point where you can't just go out and talk a lot of stuff about cats with guns. That people say, well, where was all the meaning stuff? And I accidentally put meaning into some other shows. And so you try and I think one is, and then maybe you feel this as well, one is trying to, you know, constantly shift that bar a little bit higher. And it gets tricky. And so this show I've developed for ages, trying to get different levels into the show. Or it doesn't have to have a message, but just something that could be thoughtful. And you come up with some points that... You know, what I like doing is going back into old times and cavemen and giving them modern sensibilities, and cavemen going, look, we should use these rocks. They could be useful. You're just crazy with your new ideas, you know. And so the guy before the Stone Age began, the day before Stone, I love the day before. I've done the day before fire began, when his wife's saying, come and have your salad all the time. No, stop spinning that twig. What are you doing? Oh, it's going to be brilliant. I love... That the day before stuff, you know?
0: Yeah.
1: The day before the wheel, you know, the day before. I haven't done that one.
0: This sounds less like a message, doesn't it?
1: No, but
0: I felt you were very keen to get across the fact that you were an atheist humanist. Is that what you call yourself?
1: Oh, I'm atheist. What am I called? A spiritual atheist is what I'm saying. Not really. I was just interested in looking at ideas, and we have searched for God throughout the history of human beings as we know it. And maybe we've been looking for a God to explain things we don't understand, and maybe there isn't an explanation. Maybe just stuff happens. But I like this. I believe in us. I don't believe in the bloke upstairs because I don't see a plan. I know what plans look like because I make some of them up in my head, and they tend to be, you know, you plan, I press a button and a light comes on. That's a very simple plan. But, you know, there's none of those in the God thing. And then God moves in mysterious ways, his wonders to perform, and I think, well, that's a coverall. That's a good line from the press department, isn't it? Well, in the end, just stuff happens. And if you look at it, and the plants and life, and it just, things out there are beautiful and horrible and disgusting and wonderful, and color is horrible. And why do we poo and pee? If you didn't have poo and pee, you wouldn't have poo and pee diseases. Stick that in your Catholicism. I would say...
0: anti-Catholic as there.
1: No. But what I would say...
0: If I said, stick it in your hold-ups, they'd boo and hiss. I am the 69th most influential Roman Catholic in England, according to the Tablet magazine.
1: Really?
0: It's that even in that, I have to be 69th. There has to be an element of sauciness about my position. So for someone who's built a career largely on improvising... acting seems an unlikely second string to your bow, because isn't acting about quite rigidly sticking to someone else's words? See, I imagine you'd find it to be something of a straitjacket.
1: No, because I can still go away and do a stand-up tour, and then I can come back and do Riches or Valkyrie or something, and I do love films. As soon as I discovered that films had real people in and not just... you know, gods who walked across the thing. I realized those were people, you could be in it. I broke into film studios when I was a teenager. Again, in my standard planning long shot thing.
0: You broke into film studios?
1: Yeah. I hitchhiked to, from Sheffield University to Birmingham to try and phone Chris Tarrant to pretend to be his agent to get him to put me in OTT.
0: Right.
1: I used to do the longest wild card. Or die card.
0: So you were aiming quite low at the time.
1: No,
0: it was an attempt to get into movies.
1: No, OTT was the hottest thing going after Tiz was, wasn't it? But my point is, I used to do very weird things. I worked out that Pinewood was the studios, and it had an address, and so on.

0: I took a train up there and bus and tube and walked up and asked if I could come in and
1: get you just turned up at a film studio and asked for work?
0: Yeah, when I was 15.
1: And did that?
0: They told me to piss off. Well, but I broke it, then I went in the next entrance and then I did break in. Did you not do, is it just me did all this stuff? I thought everyone was doing this crazy.
1: No. When people said they broke into films, I didn't think... I didn't think they used the crowbar. So, do you have any preference now? You said that acting was what you wanted to do.
0: Yeah, if I had to choose, I would do film acting.
1: Over stand-up comedy?
0: Yeah.
1: I'm sad to hear you say that.
0: I know, but I don't have to choose, so you don't have to be sad.
1: Yes. The American side of your career.
0: Yes.
1: I assume that was a plan. Was that even in those early days when I used to watch you in Southwest London, were you thinking, I want to make it in America?
0: Yes. Yeah, no, that was from Seven again.
1: Really?
0: It was always, I love the idea. I want all British comedians. I want you to go and get America. I want everyone. I tell every stand-up comedian, go get America.
1: Why?
0: Because then we'll have a big party. And then they'll say, oh, those British people, they do wonderful stuff. I don't know how, in America's world, my God damn it, they'll say, my God, why haven't we got these British guys? The British invasion, it'd be nice to have that. It happened in bands, because before the Beatles, it didn't happen. And then after the Beatles, it was possible. And Ricky Gervais now got known, Absolutely Fabulous is known, and Sacha Baron Cohen, who no one thinks is British, unfortunately, but, you know, he's doing well out there. And Python broke through years ago. And I just say, go there, because all you got to do is work your testicles until they fall off. And yeah, it's just about grafting, you know, from my point of view. Or some people just sail in there.
1: Are we still talking about testicles?
0: Testicles. Graft more testicles on, and then this guy's got balls. He's actually got seven of them. I would say that the greatest, if the Beatles had Hamburg, what I had and what you had was the scene in London, even though you're from Birmingham. It was the London scene. If you count comedy clubs, in New York there's about 10, 12. LA there's about 8. London there's about 70. And it is just amazing. Hamburg for the Beatles, we've got that in London. And it's still there. It's been there for about 20 years. Mm. We have the most amazing stuff. And people come from South Africa to do stand-up here. And Australia, New Zealand, Canada. I bet you Indian people are going to start coming in because there's 200 million English speakers and we're starting to do stand-up over there. The Scandinavians are coming in. Henning Vane, this German comedian, is playing here. Isn't known in Germany, he's playing here. It's such a great melting pot.
1: Well, I did a film, a little scene from a film with you a few months ago, and there was a lot of comedians in that. And we sat around as if we were in the Comedy Store dressing room in 1989.
0: Yes.
1: And I felt that you really enjoyed it. In fact, after you were very keen to go into a club and not let it end.
0: Right.
1: Do you miss that kind of comedy community? Because I imagine you're more of a loner figure now.
0: I am. Yeah, I was always a kind of lone wolf, lone transvestite.
1: Yes.
0: Wolf. I don't know how this works. But, yeah, I was always doing my own weird route. But I really like people. I go to the Comedy Store and I just hang out the back and chat to people.
1: You still do that now?
0: And yeah, and I tell people, don't do that. And I think, I give advice and I think, come
1: do
0: on,
1: you?
0: What an asshole I am. They must hate me. Yeah, but I do.
1: Have you become a comedy elder statesman?
0: Well, I've become a real pain in the ass, I think. I want everyone to do well because then it keeps me on my edge and then, you know, the younger stand-ups coming up and I'm thinking, that's great. They're pushing out this way. They're doing it in different ways.
1: Mm.
0: I want them all to do America.
1: You said you think like an American. What did you mean by that?
0: What I mean is I think like an economic migrant. You know, all those people who went to America in the late 1700s, 1800s, I would have been one of those. I definitely would have been on that boat. The adventure part of it, the grind, the tough thing, I would have liked that fight for the new world. And obviously it turned into a different thing, but I'm there with that mentality. It's giving a damn and caring about people. But it's also, how can we build it? How can we change it? How can we make it new? Coming up with new ideas. And I've said this, and America's taken it too far. I did a bit of stand-up on this thing, because they go, it's the pursuit of happiness, and you pursue it. I was saying to Americans, you pursue it. Like, come on, happiness. Chase happiness. Kill it, shoot it, strap it to it. You know, and they
1: you
0: pursue.
1: Have happiness rugs in your house.
0: Yeah, they shoot happiness and strap it down, and then eat it. We were at happiness. Oh, there's no more happiness. So, but America can go too far. But I like that economic migrant thing. And you can get that in Britain, you can get that in Europe, anywhere around the world. because I think now the new European young kids mentality, that I love that. That's why I'm very positive about Europe. We can make beautiful things. I keep saying, from Alexander the Great to World War II, we made wonderful things in Europe, and paintings and inventions and stuff, and then every 50 years we'd say, hang on, we haven't killed anyone yet, have we? So, let's kill the guys with the blue hats. The blue hats. We hated them, surely. And then we murder the blue hats, and then we carry on and make more things. So I like making things.
1: When are you going to take on the challenge of British television, do you think? Because you did a pilot many, many years ago called Cows.
0: Yeah.
1: Which was a sitcom about cows.
0: Yeah.
1: I think you'll agree.
0: We didn't want to muck about with the title.
1: No. And then you didn't do any more of those, and haven't done a sitcom since.
0: No, that's been part of the plan of just to do not do any comedy, so that I could try and do drama. I have this theory that if you get really into people's brains in comedy, and my comedy is very kind of buzzy, and yours is too, that if you go and do some dramatic acting, if you push into drama, that people have a problem. You have this baggage of the fact that you might go, hey, let's invade Spain with chickens. Yeah, and so they can't take you seriously in a thing. So I try to restrict my stand-up, and I didn't do a sitcom, and I didn't do a comedy show.
1: But doesn't the fact that you're a stand-up comedian make it more difficult to get serious parts?
0: Absolutely. But that was my only way of getting off the ground. Once I got off the ground, I tried to suppress it as much as I could, and I pushed to do drama. And in America, I didn't have any of the beginning phase, so I just arrived doing that, and it's a huge country of 300 million, so I could keep that more lower level, and then people gave me the benefit of the doubt and gave me chances. And I did Dare Death of Joe Egg on Broadway, and that went very well, and got awards for that. So they've been good at helping me go into drama, giving me chances.
1: Mm.
0: And I didn't do drama school. I did accounting and financial management.
1: Yeah. The plan has changed somewhat, I take it, over the years.
0: You gotta grind. Sometimes you gotta grind a gig out. You know, you've done that. We did that gig in Birmingham,
1: Here we go. Now, this is the two old men in the comedian's rest home moment. Yes, we did a gig in a discotheque. against a mirrored back wall. I did it, you didn't do it. You backed out.
0: I backed out. I did a tactical retreat. You're allowed to do those.
1: Eddie said, you can have my fee, I'm not going on.
0: Yeah.
1: When I first went on, some people actually tried dancing early on. To my act. And I felt a certain rhythm kick into my voice, which wasn't normally there, to help them. But it didn't work out. Another thing I read, which I doubted the veracity of, but may be true, that you'd actually considered standing as an MP.
0: No, I've said I will.
1: You honestly are going to do that?
0: Yeah, in 10 or 15 years. I give these long lead announcements so everyone gets really ready. I wanted to test the water to see if everyone went... You fool, you. So I said, yeah, either MEP, MP, or Bishop of Durham. the Mayor of London one is there as well. But, you know, it's later. I'll do it later.
1: Surely, having been a film star, and I know it worked for Ronald Reagan and Schwarzenegger, but wouldn't you find being a politician slightly dull?
0: I don't think dull is the right word.
1: It's not just about grand speeches, is it? It's about...
0: Is it?
1: I don't think it is.
0: So you just turn up and go, and then on Tuesday the 29th, we're making a new soap powder called Steve. And,
1: yeah. I think there's probably less scope for improvisation.
0: Yeah. I found that, you know, if you're... Because I used to be very waffly, you know...
1: Really?
0: Yes. When talking about politics. Well, you need to actually be very concrete in what you're saying, but you can put jokes in, but it has to be at the end. It has to be at the end.
1: Well, there
0: of
1: are
0: parody.
1: Jokes in the House of Commons.
0: There are.
1: They're often very poor.
0: I know. It's something I want to do because I do like people. I think people have a lot of people struggle and fight to get a decent life, and we've come a long way in Britain and in Europe and in the developed countries, and there's people in the developing countries still really struggling and having a tough time. People living on $1 or $2 a day, and
1: but you will be a millionaire MP.
0: Yeah, I could well be, but, you know, I'm not saying everyone should give away their money. I'm just saying I want everyone.
1: I just want to make that clear before we move on.
0: I want everyone to be millionaires, you know?
1: Oh,
0: I want
1: okay.
0: everyone to get America. I want everyone to get into a good position. It's not that everyone should give it away. I'm a social democrat. I'm a radical moderate. I believe in...
1: I think you could be a politician.
0: I'm a
1: covered all the bases, right?
0: I want
1: there.
0: Some very balanced ideas, and then you really go
1: but
0: for it.
1: Like, but it's a serious proposition. Can anyone say what they're going to do in 15 years' time?
0: No, that's why I've said 10 to 15 years. And it might never be. It might never come, because it might be better to stay out, and I might have more, because I'm going to have to take apart the career. All that earning I can do will go, and I tend to use that to just facilitate getting something else going. And I like that, you know, because I was struggling for a long time.
1: Mm.
0: And, you know, I worked my backside off for it, and that would have to go. I may be, you know, I
1: feel like I've already talked you out of it.
0: No, I've already thought about this. I'm said I'm going to do it, and I most probably will. I don't think I could go through it without trying it.
1: Mm. So you're about to go on tour?
0: Yes, I am.
1: And are you excited about that? Nervous about it?
0: Nervous? Do you do nerves?
1: Not very much.
0: No. I can't be bothered with nerves.
1: No. I think that's probably been a big help to both of us, hasn't it?
0: Yeah, well, I find that people say, oh, it's good to be nervous. No, it could be throwing up. No, I think. No, I like to wander on the stage and go, hello. Cool, what a big room this is. This is the O2, isn't it?
1: You know, I remember a comedian saying that to me. We watched you at the Jongleurs Comedy Club in South London, and he said to me, I don't get it with Eddie Izzard. He said, every rule says that when you go on stage, you've got to hit them with a big laugh straight away so they know you're funny. He said, he comes on, he messes about, he's going, oh. He said, I don't get it.
0: Well, I did that just to break up the rules.
1: Yeah, I found that, I know you did.
0: The rules is actually come on stage and be confident. And I used to go on stage and just go, ah, and just make a song, or go, boom, or just make a noise, because that wasn't the first joke that was supposed to get everyone going. I used to do one that was, I'd say, oh, it was my birthday last night. It was my early, first, I think the first joke that kind of worked. I said, my birthday last night. Oh, we had a party and we went, a pub, and we had a few jars, and we went on someone else's place, had a few jars, back to my place, had a few jars, and then I thought, oh, that's enough jam for me. Which got a laugh, and then that was, I really liked that.
1: Oh, you, I must say you peaked early. So look, I've been a fan of yours for a long time, and you are a living example of what courage can achieve. Twin with ability, but I've always thought you were the bravest and most courageous comic I've seen. Mucho respect to you, ladies and gentlemen, Eddie Izzard.

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6: Back to the comedy series in which Jason Slater has woken up in the year 1834, not 2003. When the future Queen of England, a certain Princess Victoria, comes to visit, Jason's new invention changes the course of history.
7: "1834" by Jim Poyser. Episode 6, Victorian Principles.
8: Flippin' heck, Ned. How much longer must I be stuck in the year 1834? How much longer?
7: Look on the bright side, sir. It won't be 1834 forever. It'll be next year before too long. 1836.
8: 5, Ned.
7: Oh, yeah, well, maths isn't my strong point, sir.
8: Do you actually have a strong point?
7: Not really, sir, no.
8: Don't you see 1835 is just as bad, Ned? 18 anything is bad. 2003 is where I want to be. It's my home.
7: It'll come along soon enough, sir. It's only another, 2003 minus 1834 is a fifth, it can't be all that long.
8: It's 170 years, Ned.
7: Is that a lot?
8: It's an awful lot. Even if I live another 50 years, it'll still only be the 1880s.
7: Well, I bet they'll be pretty advanced, sir.
8: Advanced? They won't even have organised football into a proper league by then.
7: I wish you'd stop harping on about football. Any idiot could tell you that the game of the future is shindy.
8: Any idiot or just you?
7: Any of us idiots would tell you. So, what kind of things do you have in 2003, then?
8: All sorts of things. Cars.
7: Cars?
8: Yeah, cars.
7: And what are cars?
8: They're like horse-drawn carriages, but they're not horse-drawn.
7: How does it move?
8: Using an engine.
7: Well, why don't you just build one of them?
8: I don't know how to. I'm an English teacher. I don't know how to make complicated things like that. Cars, computers, planes.
7: What's a plane, sir?
8: A plane is a vast metal flying machine that can take you abroad very fast.
7: Oh, I wouldn't like that. They have some very funny ways on the continent. And we're at war with most of them.
8: Yeah, but you could have a nice holiday.
7: What's a holiday?
8: What, have you never had a few days off, Ned?
7: Never once in my entire life.
8: Well, if you ever do, that's called a holiday. And a lot of people where I come from choose to take their holidays abroad.
7: Why?
8: The weather's nicer.
7: What? Nicer than here in Northern England? Is that possible?
8: Believe it or not, yes. There's lots of sunshine. You can get a tan.
7: Yeah, but what's the point in getting a tan if you end up getting shot dead by a crack squad of Napoleonic dragoons?
8: But anyway, I can't build a plane, so what's the use fantasising about it?
7: Why couldn't you build a plane?
8: Well, what am I going to use to fashion 100,000 tonnes of industrial steel, Ned? The bloody mangle?
7: Yeah, fair enough. Oh, I know, sir. You've been an English teacher and all. Could you not write a book?
8: What kind of book?
7: Well, I don't know. Never having read one on account of being unable to read. But, well, there must be lots of famous books written between now and your time.
8: Yes, and?
7: Well, couldn't you just write one of them and get famous?
8: And why would I want to do that?
7: Well, it might be a laugh for a start. And, a good entree with the ladies. And you might go down in history books as a great writer.
8: Yes. I'd rather like the sound of that, Ned. Maybe you're onto something.
7: Or you could just forget all about books and focus on shinty.
8: Ned?
7: Yeah?
8: Stop going on about shinty, will you?
7: Okay, then.
9: Tarquin, good day to you, sir.
8: Good day to you, Father. Henry?
10: Hello there, brother.
8: Tell me, has anyone read any good books lately?
9: Books? You must be joking. Oh, I've got better things to do with my life than sit on my arse reading books.
8: Like what?
9: Sit on my arse drinking and smoking.
8: And Henry?
0: No, I'm with him, I'm afraid. I read all the two or three books I'm ever going to bother with at school.
8: And what were they?
0: Oh, I can't remember now. There was one about a lot of religious people.
8: The Bible?
0: Yes, yes, that was the one. Can't say I read it all that closely. I liked the bit about the flood.
8: Noah's Ark?
0: Yes. Thing is, how would all those animals survive afterwards if you only took one in of each sort?
8: Two. He took two in of each.
0: Oh, did he? Like I said, I didn't read it all that closely.
8: How about Jane Austen?
0: No, I don't think he took her into the Ark.
8: No, I mean, have you read any of her books?
9: Oh, God! Oh, your late mother was always trying to get me to read her. Got halfway through Sense and Sensibility, was so bored I felt like topping myself.
0: Hear, hear.
9: Now, if she'd called it Sense and a load of bare-breasted French dancing girls, I might have given it a chance.
8: I think she did toy with that title. So you've heard of Jane Austen, then. How about Charles Dickens?
0: What? Charlie Dickens? I was at school with him.
8: And is he now a famous author?
0: No, is he heck? No, no, he's a poultry farmer in Knutsford. Always fascinated by poultry he was, yes, even as a schoolboy. In fact, we used to call him Poultry Dickens, you know. like a nickname.
8: Not Chickens Dickens.
0: Oh, yes, I suppose that would have been better, wouldn't it?
9: Can we stop talking about books now? My head's starting to hurt.
8: I thought we were talking about chickens.
9: Well, that's just as bad. The fact is, I have something I want to tell you.
0: Oh, you haven't been getting the scullery maid pregnant again, have you?
9: That was a one-off.
0: Both times,
9: All right, it was a two-off. But that was many years ago. Your dear mother was still alive.
0: Yes, and how felicitous that the good Lord spared her to see it.
9: Anyway, the news is, we have a visitor.
8: Ah, who?
9: You remember the late Duke of Kent?
0: Was he the one who always turned up ages after everyone else?
9: Indeed, hence the name, which we still use now, even after his death.
8: So, presumably, it's not him coming?
9: No. Even if it was, we'd probably have left by the time he got here. It's his daughter, Victoria. Or should I say, Princess Victoria.
0: Oh!
9: Yes, and get this. Unless William IV can get Adelaide of Saxe-Meiningen up the spout, Victoria's likely to be the next queen.
8: What? You mean Queen Victoria?
9: I imagine that's what they'll call Victoria if she becomes queen, yes.
8: The Queen Victoria?
9: They probably won't call her that.
8: Blimey. This is a coup. What's she doing coming here?
9: Oh, she's on her way up to Balmoral for the holiday.
8: What holiday?
9: I think it's called Her Life.
8: Yeah. So, have you met her before?
9: No, when she was a little girl. She's 18 now.
8: And yet highly moral and high principled, I have no doubts.
9: What makes you say that?
8: I don't know, just a hunch.
9: We are not amused.
0: Are you all right, brother?
8: Yeah, I'm fine. Queen Victoria, who'd have thought it?
9: Thing is, she'll be expecting a decent welcoming party.
0: Oh, time to get your checkbook out again then, Dad?
9: Yes. Thing is, got a bit of a cash flow problem.
0: Yes, well, you always seem to have enough for French dancing girls.
9: You see, the trouble is, son, I never actually do have quite enough. Anyway, I'm not sure French dancing girls are entirely appropriate for a princess, particularly if she's as modest as your brother says.
8: So what are you going to do then?
9: Well, I thought maybe something a little more homespun.
0: Oh, no. No, no, no. You're not thinking what I'm thinking.
9: Yes, I am.
0: No, you're not.
9: Yes, I am.
0: You're not.
9: I am.
0: What? Ned Hoskins. He wants us to reform the band.
2: Yeah, Jordan.
10: Oh, no.
2: What for?
0: The visit of Princess Victoria.
10: Is he trying to get us beheaded?
2: What band?
0: Well, while you were away in India, we formed a little musical trio at Father's behest.
10: Yes, and despite the fact the music we produce sounds like three cats being repeatedly punched in the face, his lordship insists we perform at every available opportunity.
2: If only he hadn't frittered away his entertainment budget on French dancing girls and was able to employ some proper musicians.
0: That's precisely what I said.
10: Oh, well, we better get on with it. We can't let royalty down.
11: Are you a bit old to be in a band, Hoskins?
10: I'm not that old.
11: You're 91.
10: Yeah, well, look at that George Frederick Handel. He was still banging them out well into his dotage.
11: Didn't he drop dead at his last ever gig?
0: Second last, wasn't it?
10: Look, it's not me age that counts against me. It's my complete lack of talent. And I think that goes for all of us.
0: Yes, absolutely. Yeah,
2: you're not
0: yes.
2: wrong.
11: Well, what kind of stuff do you play, anyway?
0: Well, you name it, we'll crucify it. I think it was a Beethoven trio we ballsed up last time, wasn't it, boys?
11: Mm-hmm. Do you know what your problem is?
2: Yeah, we're not very good.
11: No, your problem is you lack confidence.
10: You would, if you were us.
11: Nah, that's all in the mind, that.
0: It isn't.
11: It is. You see, it's all about attitude. It's all about belief.
10: It's all about knowing which way round to hold the instrument.
11: That's just a detail. You guys work together as a unit, and Princess Victoria won't be disappointed.
10: Does that mean not allowing rehearsals to degenerate into a scrap?
11: Well, physical violence does tend to hamper successful teamwork.
2: That'll be tough in practice.
11: But worth it. You guys stick together as a unit, and it'll all work out for you.
0: Do you really think so?
11: I know it.
2: A unit?
11: A unit.
10: Right, so who's having the nice violin with the flowery carvings?
0: Well, obviously me.
2: Eh? You had it last time.
0: So?
2: Look, either I have it or I'm walking.
10: How come you get to have it? I should have it.
2: Yes, we have it.
0: Lads, I'm having it.
11: Remember, a unit.
9: Hello there, son. What are you up to?
12: I'm writing a book, Father.
9: Oh, dear. Well, don't expect me to read it. If the good Lord had expected us to read books...
12: What?
9: Eh?
12: If the good Lord had expected us to read books, what?
9: He'd have... built us a great big library.
12: What are you doing out in this wing of the house, anyway? You normally never come near my quarters.
9: Oh, just having a wander... reliving a few old memories. You know, I feel bad about those two scullery maids.
12: What, bad that you abused your position, went behind your wife's back?
9: No, bad that I stopped at two. Oh, there were dozens of them in the old days, all as cheeky as you like. Oh, not like now. With all the cutbacks since the Napoleonic Wars, it's like a ghost town.
12: Oh, well, you've still got 20,000 acres of land, a London townhouse and a peerage. Things could be a lot worse.
9: Oh, you see, son, in the old days, you wouldn't be stuck up here in your room writing a silly book. You'd be out and about, furtively impregnating the domestics.
12: Well, things move on. Anyway, it's not a silly book.
9: Oh, come on then, let's have a look. Oliver Twist by Jason Slater. Who's Jason Slater?
12: Oh, it's my nom de plume.
9: Ooh, doesn't sound very French to me. What's this book about then?
12: It's about a poor boy born into a workhouse.
9: Ooh, don't go on to me about the poor. Maybe if they stopped drinking for 5 minutes.
12: Do you know how many jugs of claret we got through last night at dinner?
9: Well, I had 8, so I'd say between the 6 of us, 9?
12: Correct.
9: Well, it's a good job we're not poor, that's all I can say. It's expensive stuff, claret. So, what happens to this Oliver Twist in the end, then?
12: Yes, well, I'm trying to remember.
9: Remember?
12: No, not remember, obviously. Because this is an entirely new story, the like of which has never been done before. Create, that was the word I was looking for.
9: Yes, well, don't coop yourself up here 24/7. Princess Victoria won't take it too kindly if you're not out front to fawn all over the moment she gets here.
12: Don't worry, Father, I've even got myself a little flag on a stick.
9: Is that the best you can come up with?
0: Bravo, gentlemen, bravo!
10: Splendid!
2: Top hole!
0: Ned, I love that little twiddly bit you did in the rondo.
2: Ah, thanks.
10: I'll second that.
0: Yes, and that arpeggio in the scherzo, Hoskins. First rate, absolutely first rate.
10: Oh, thank you, sir. But I couldn't have done it without you. We're a team.
2: A unit.
0: Absolutely, a unit. Oh, it was a shame about that one little tiny error in the slow movement.
2: What error was that?
0: Oh, it was nothing. Hardly worth mentioning, really.
10: Oh, go on.
0: Oh, well, actually, Hoskins, I think it was your error. Oh. But it was nothing. Just a wrong note.
10: Wrong note? Hey,
0: well... Well, it was a couple of wrong notes, actually. You know, where the main tune comes back in.
10: A couple of wrong notes? Well, where were that, then?
0: Well, I just told
10: no,
0: you.
10: No, come on. What bar number?
2: Oh, lads, does it matter? We were great. What a unit.
10: Yeah, never mind all that. Show me where I made this so-called mistake.
13: Well, to be honest, Hoskins, there was no one place. Mm. There were several places.
10: What are you saying?
13: Well, I guess I'm saying you were making errors consistently.
10: You guess?
13: No, I am saying that.
2: Right, come on, lads, leave it, eh?
10: No, he started it now.
13: No, Hoskins, really, I've started nothing. I just think it's important we're honest with each other. And I honestly think you're a very, very poor musician.
10: Oh, with your bleeding Mozart, are you? The way you play that cello, I've heard more mellifluous sounds down the abattoir.
2: Lads, we've had a good night, let's not spoil it.
13: Oh, and you can be quiet and all that. Talk about tone deaf. The nice violin with the flowery carvings is completely wasted on you.
2: Yeah?
13: Yeah.
2: Oh, well, he can have it back then.
13: Oh, hey. No, you can have it back.
2: No, I ain't.
13: No, really, take it.
10: Oh, sir. I think you've knocked him out.
13: Princess Victoria. Let yourself in, did you?
14: Yeah, by poor welcoming party. What's going on here, anyway? Why's that man lying on the floor? Is he all right?
13: Oh, he's fine. Aren't you, Ned?
15: Yes, Your Highness. I'm in absolutely top tip, Nick.
14: Well, get up then. So, you're the band, are you? Aren't you all supposed to be gorgeous young bucks?
10: What are you saying?
14: I'm saying half the pleasure in having to sit through 4 hours of Haydn's piccolo concerto is ogling the rippling muscles and heaving chests of the musicians.
10: I can make my chest heave. You see?
14: You'll make me heave in a minute.
13: Are you saying we lack sex appeal?
14: Look at you. One man old enough to be my great-great-grandfather.
13: Oh, was that George II?
14: Yes.
13: Oh.
14: Another man who's only just conscious.
15: Oh, Ned.
13: And me?
14: Well, you're not too bad. But you're not very cool, are you?
13: What do you mean?
14: Those trousers are a bit roomy for a start. Everyone's wearing them tight nowadays. And nankeen's so 1820s. You want to get yourself into some green velvet. And as for your waistcoat...
13: What's wrong with my waistcoat?
14: Call that embroidery.
10: Do you like my waistcoat?
14: Well, at least it's got a bit of a pattern on it. Mm. What is that?
10: Actually, I think it's a bit of my breakfast.
14: You see, that's just not the kind of thing that gets a girl going.
13: Well, I thought you were supposed to be a right prude anyway. Well, that's what my brother reckoned.
14: No, I love men, me.
13: Oh, and yet we don't get a look in.
14: Get your trousers sorted out and I might think about it.
15: What about me, Your Highness?
14: Is that a bit of violin sticking out of your forehead?
15: Oh!
14: All right, Belport, what's going on here?
16: Hello. Have you met Tarquin, my other son?
17: Pleased to meet you.
14: Hello. I didn't realise you had such a fine-looking son, Belport. Yes. Are you Henry's brother, then?
17: Everyone seems to think so.
14: Because, frankly, we are not amused one little bit by his trousers. Roomy, to the point of self-indulgence, I'd say. But yours, very tight. Very fashionable.
17: Thanks.
14: And nice embroidery on your waistcoat. Very decorative.
17: It's a depiction of the recent massacre of the Turks at Khartoum.
14: How charming.
16: So, were you impressed with the band, Princess?
14: No, I was jolly well not impressed. A right blooming shower. I hope they get their act together in time for the dinner you're holding in my honour tonight.
16: Which dinner would that be?
14: The one you're holding in my honour.
16: No! Yes, of course! Psst, Tarquin. If you see Mrs. Cribbins, ask her how convenient it'd be to throw together a last-minute lavish banquet, would you?
17: Oh, props. Right, I'm back off to my study to work on my book.
14: Oh, going so soon?
17: I'm only going upstairs.
14: Well, I shall come with you. Perhaps you could show me to my bedroom. I could use a hand with my ditty box.
17: Oh, I bet you could. Oh, you mean that suitcase?
14: So, you're a budding writer. Very fancy.
17: Not as fancy as being a budding queen.
14: Yes, it is looking rather like I'll inherit the throne.
17: Adelaide of Saxe-Meiningen no nearer to getting up the duff, then?
14: No chance. Chastity is her middle name.
17: Hasn't she got a long enough name already?
14: Won't let King William touch her with a barge pole, apparently. Or with anything long and firm.
17: Anyway, here's your room. I really must be going.
14: Do you not want to come in and plump up my cushions.
17: I've got to get on with my book. I sent some pages to the publishers. They could get back to me any minute wanting more.
14: I want more, Tarquin. More than you could possibly imagine.
17: You really aren't like I thought you were going to be. Do you know that?
14: Just come in for a minute. Perhaps you could show me your magnum opus.
17: It's tempting, I'll admit, but there are certain things you don't know about me.
14: I'm keen to find out.
17: Doing it with you could change the course of history.
14: I like a man who's confident.
17: No, I mean, what about Prince Albert?
14: I've never been intimate with a Prince Albert. Not as far as I can remember, anyway.
17: But you will be. I can't get in the way of that. What about all your descendants? If I set foot in this room now, the 20th century might never see the likes of Prince Edward. It's tempting. But no, I must be strong, and so, Princess, I leave you.
14: Flipping heck.
18: Hey, up, lads.
17: Blimey, that was a close shave.
18: What was?
17: That Princess Victoria's a bit of a one.
18: No, don't tell me she fancied you. Ah. Typical. Some guys have all the luck.
17: Quite a lot of guys in her case. But what's the matter? You're looking miserable.
18: We are.
10: Very miserable.
17: How come?
18: We all hate each other.
19: Yes, and we've smashed our instruments up.
10: And if we don't get our act together for the future Queen, it'll be a one-way ticket to the big house. And I don't mean Hampton Court Palace.
17: You lads have really blown it, haven't you? Is this what I think it is?
18: Yeah, the nice violin.
19: With the flowery carving.
18: Oh, what are we going to do, Tarkers? Can't you help us out?
17: How?
18: I don't know. Princess Victoria likes you. Can you play a musical instrument?
17: Have you got any left?
10: I think there's a triangle in the box.
19: Oh, yeah, and a canoe.
18: Oh, and that funny whistle.
17: Are you taking the mickey? You can't play anything on these.
10: Oh, you youngsters, you don't know you're born, do you? Give her me it.
17: What's that supposed to be?
10: Zadok, the priest, that is.
17: Forget it, pal. Now, if you had an electric guitar, then I would seriously rock the house.
18: Eh?
17: Actually, I could probably cobble something together with this broken violin. Bit of wood here, stretch the strings there. Might be able to get some sort of guitar going.
18: What about the electric bit?
17: It's amazing what you can do with a bit of copper wire and a bucket of acid.
10: So you won't be needing the kazoo?
19: Who can I have it?
10: No way, it's mine.
18: No, actually, I think I want the kazoo.
17: Unit! Unit! Ah, Hoskins, come in, come in. Witness the future.
10: That's what music's going to sound like in the future. I'm pretty glad I'm at death's door.
17: Yeah, well, it's not quite there yet. I'm not sure my bucket of acid's quite right, but the speaker's coming along okay.
10: Is that this box of apples?
17: No, that's a box of apples, mate. This one. Check it out.
10: Oh, sir, it's not right. It's the devil's music.
17: That's rock and roll, Hoskins.
10: Oh, well, I suppose you better carry on being a musician, since your literary career's going nowhere fast.
17: What do you mean?
10: A letter from your publishers. Thank you for your manuscript, but I am afraid we have to come back to you with a negative.
17: The sod. Why?
10: Your work shows a worrying similarity to a project currently in development by a very talented new artist, Mr. Charles Dickens. What? The chicken farmer?
17: No, different guy.
10: And we prefer his version of Oliver Twist, including, as it does, the character Fagin.
17: Damn! I knew I'd missed something out.
10: Good luck with future projects, which we would strongly urge you not to send to us.
17: Yes, all right, Hoskins, don't rub it in. Right, I'm going to focus on my music then. What do publishers know anyway? They gave Trollope a deal.
10: Ooh, I like a good Trollope.
17: Don't we all, Hoskins, don't we all? What time's this dinner?
10: 8.
17: Right, I've got 4 hours to get this baby sorted then. Pour a bit more hydrochloric in the bucket, will you?
14: Lord Belport.
20: Ah, Princess! Are you having a good time?
14: All right. Wasn't sure about the food.
16: Yes, sorry about that. Our cook was out for the night.
20: We've got her husband to deputise.
14: Was that the terrible crashing commotion I heard from the kitchen?
16: He does knock the odd pan over, but you must admit he does fantastic egg on toast.
14: I think perhaps egg somewhere in the vicinity of toast would be a more accurate name for it. What about the music? Is that your son just taking the stage?
16: Indeed it is.
14: God, I really fancy him.
21: Title, for those about to rock, we salute you.
14: God, look at his pants. They're just so tight. Oh, the whole thing just makes me want to... Or even better, scream. Scream like the excited girlie I am.

0: Hello.
1: Ooh, all right.
0: Is this backstage, then?
1: Yeah.
0: You were great.
1: Oh, thanks.
0: I like your pants. Can I touch them?
1: Look, I thought we'd been over this. It's a bad idea.
0: I've got a few bad ideas. Come on, I'm gagging for it.
1: Anyway, ooh, I've got to go back on for the second half in a minute.
0: Come on, just one little kiss.
1: What are you doing? Ooh, get off me. Get off.
0: I know you musicians. Just ask the Leipzig Philharmonia.
1: What, all of them?
0: Just the string section.
1: You're a sex maniac, you are. Get off. Get off, I'll hit you with my guitar.
0: You wouldn't dare. I'm royalty.
1: Oh, my God. I've killed her. Wake up. Wake up. I've killed Queen Victoria. I've changed the course of history.
0: Oh.
1: Oh, thank the Lord for that. Victoria, wake up. You've had a nasty knock.
0: Who on earth are you? Get your hand off my bustle. I've never been so affronted in my life.
1: Sorry, I was just trying to get you to your feet.
0: Well, don't. I'm perfectly all right by myself. Now get me back to my seat.
1: So you don't want to touch my pants anymore?
0: Touch your pants? How dare you, sir? Is that some kind of joke?
1: Yeah, that's right. A joke.
0: Well, we are not amused.
2: So, Vicky, what do you reckon to these?
0: To what are you referring?
2: Well, my new kecks. Got them sent up from London, I did. Special velour plum squeezers, made by Mr. Timkins of Savile Row.
0: I've never been so insulted in my life.
2: What did I do?
3: Ah, sir, you've not heard. The princess has had a blow on the head and it's transformed her entire personality.
2: Oh, well, that's just typical, isn't it? Well, what am I supposed to do with these plum squeezers?
3: Well, you just have to try them out on another lady, sir. Princess Victoria now insists upon only the most modest trouser.
2: Ah, well, another 25 bob down the Swanee. Good job I've got more money than sense.
3: Oh, sir, your brother's coming back on to do more of his rock and roll. Look. Oh.
4: Come on, sir. Let's go.
0: Right. If I don't have something more to my taste, this instant I'll have the lot of you killed. So, come on. Who's going to oblige me?
2: She wants it, the Leipzig Philharmonia.
0: We heard that, yes. And we...
2: are not amused, I know.
0: Come on. I'm waiting.
5: Your Highness, I have an idea.
0: Well, let's hear it, man. And it better be good and wholesome and lacking in vulgarity.
5: Oh, yes, ma'am.

0: In 1834, Jason was played by Michael Begley, Ned by Joe Caffrey, and Lord Belport by Mark Chatterton. Henry was played by James Nickerson, Hoskins by Kenneth Alan Taylor, and Princess Victoria by Caroline Harding. Guitar solos were played by Paul Cargill. 1834 was written by Jim Poyser and directed in Manchester by Polly Thomas.
1: And as that was the last in the series of 1834, next week we begin a new series of 1835. A whole new year with a whole new set of characters.
2: Duel. Duel for floors. Duel cleans and polishes in one go, because it's a floor cleaner and a polish all in one. Duel, 2 and 6.
3: What has a hazelnut in every bite?
4: Sorry.
3: And thick milk chocolate for your delight.
4: Sorry.
3: Nougat and caramel golden light.
4: Sorry.
3: And don't forget the hazelnut in every bite. And again. What has a hazelnut in every bite?
4: Sorry.
3: Thick milk chocolate for your delight.
4: Sorry.
3: Nougat and caramel golden light. And don't forget the hazelnut in every bite.
4: Sorry.
3: A hazelnut in every bite.
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3: What has a hazelnut in every bite?
4: Sorry.
3: And thick milk chocolate for your delight.
4: Sorry.
3: Nougat and caramel golden light.
4: Sorry.
3: And don't forget the hazelnut in every bite. And again. What has a hazelnut in every bite?
4: Sorry.
3: Thick milk chocolate for your delight.
4: Sorry.
3: Nougat and caramel golden light. And don't forget the hazelnut in every bite.
4: Sorry.
3: A hazelnut in every bite.
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8: Oh. Eloise.
9: Oh, Wayne.
8: I love you, Eloise. Every gorgeous little bit of you.
9: Wayne?
8: Yeah?
9: Is that your hand on my bum?
8: Do you want me to stop?
9: No, I like it.
8: Oh, you taste so nice.
9: So do you. Salty. Meaty. Oh, I could just sink my teeth into that strong, manly neck. No! Stop it, that's enough.
8: What's the matter? I nearly fell off the sofa.
9: It's not right. Something's wrong. This music.
8: It's romantic.
9: It's crap.
8: Oh, well, that's buggered the mood.
9: Sorry, Wayne. That's just how I feel.
8: I respect that, Eloise. And I respect you. But we've been courting for 6 weeks now. Are we ever going to have a shag? Pardon my French.
9: It's complicated, Wayne.
8: Actually, Eloise, it's not complicated at all. You see, the man and the woman love each other, so they go to bed, and the man puts his...
9: I know how to do it. I'm just not ready.
8: I don't want to put pressure on you, Eloise, but I'm busting. If we don't do it soon, I might explode.
9: I can see that, Wayne.
8: I'm at the mercy of me hormones.
9: Me too.
8: You have hormones too?
9: Of course I do.
8: What? The same urges, the same desires.
9: Look, Wayne, I want you, all right? I want you in the most primitive, bestial and sweaty way. I just need a little time to sort things out.
8: Oh, you're worth waiting for, Eloise. How about a cuddle?
9: Come here.
8: Oh, I'm so chuffed you have hormones too.
9: Oh, if you only knew what was really inside me. Oh,
8: I'd like to get to explore the outside first.
9: Oh, that's nice. Do it again.
10: Stand by your beds. Flatmates hall.
9: Debbie!
8: Oh!
10: Sorry. I didn't realise you were at it.
9: We were not at it.
10: Why not?
9: It's none of your bloody business.
10: Come on, Eloise. You've been going out for 6 weeks. You should have done it by now.
9: How do you know we haven't?
10: Well, look at Wayne's face. He's like a puppy waiting for a bone.
8: Sorry, Eloise. My face is an open book.
10: Besides, the walls are so thin in this flat, there's no way you could do it without me knowing.
9: All right. Just leave it.
10: So, what's the problem?
9: We haven't got a problem.
10: Have you got a problem, Wayne? Down below?
8: Oh, everything's fine on my undercarriage.
10: Let me get this right. Wayne loves Eloise. Eloise loves Wayne. Nature must take its course.
11: It's not that simple.
10: Yes, it is, Eloise. You see, the man and the woman love each other, so they go to bed and the man puts
9: I know how to do it! Lucretia! Are you in there?
12: Oh, Eloise. It's you.
10: It's midnight. How come you're still asleep?
12: I don't feel too good, Eloise. I've got a cold in my nose.
10: Oh, I can see. Sounds like a real stinker.
12: Oh, I'm confined to coughing with a hot water bottle and a Vicks vapor wrap until I can shake it off.
11: Frankly, I'm not surprised. It's bloody cold in this castle. And drafty. You could do with some double glazing.
12: I know.
11: Well, you tuck yourself in and I'll fix your lemsip.
8: When I get that feeling, I get sexual healing.
13: No need to hack at that leg of lamb with so much venom, Wayne. It's already dead.
8: Sorry, Mr. Jenkins. I'm working out my frustrations.
13: A strapping lad like yourself shouldn't have frustrations, Wayne.
8: I'm a gentleman, Mr. Jenkins.
13: I'm glad to hear it, Wayne.
8: A gentleman is never indiscreet about affairs of the heart.
13: I see. Trouble in the bed department, is it?
8: How did you guess?
13: I don't know. Just looking at your face, it popped into my mind.
8: Oh, I'm going to have to start wearing a balaclava.
13: Hold on to your natural juices for as long as you can, Wayne. For once they've gone, they've gone forever.
8: But I have needs and urges, Mr. Jenkins.
13: So do I, Wayne.
8: Get away.
13: And I have but one piece of advice for you, Wayne. Cold showers and a good slapping with a bendy switch cools the ardour and does wonders for your circulation.
8: Hitting yourself with a stick. Doesn't that hurt?
13: Yes, but in a nice way.
11: There you go. Steaming hot. Oh, that should clear your passages.
12: Thank you.
11: You know how you always said we could, talk about anything?
12: Yes?
11: I want to talk about sex.
12: I see. Birds and bees, Dives. What do you want to know?
11: I'm a bit confused.
12: I'll start at the beginning. You see, the man and the woman who love each other go to bed and the man puts
11: his... I know all of that.
12: So, what more do you need?
11: Every time Wayne and I are snogging, I get these feelings.
12: Oh, that's normal. You're a vampire, not a nun.
11: But I don't know what sort of feelings they are. I don't know if I want to make passionate love to him or suck his blood.
12: The two impulses are very similar, except, of course, that the urge to drink the beautiful ruby red blood visits but once a month. And we can enjoy a good shag every day of the week.
11: What can I do?
12: You must listen to your heart, Eloise. It will tell you when the time is right for you.
11: Well, I hope it's worth all the fuss.
12: Physical love is a wondrous thing, especially if you can find a good man. I am proud to say that I have enjoyed the three greatest lovers of recent centuries. Casanova, Errol Flynn, and Paul Daniels.
11: Paul Daniels?
12: Yes. Only those who have loved him know how Paul Daniels can set the sheets on fire, move the earth, and make the wardrobe disappear. That Debbie McGee is a lucky woman.
11: Have you had many lovers, then?
12: A lady never counts.
11: Roughly?
12: 17,426. Something around there.
11: Bloody hell! Don't you worry about diseases.
12: My poor little naive vamp. There are these things called condoms. They're made out of rubber and the man sleeps one.
11: I know what condoms are.
12: How good is your Wayne at DIY?
11: Oh, very proficient, I should have thought.
12: I have an idea.
11: Good, I need every bit of help I can get.
12: It's time I had a holiday. 2 weeks caravanning in Transylvania could be just the thing I need to shake off this cold. And while I am away, you and Wayne could castle sit for me.
11: That's a brilliant idea.
12: Maybe a little time alone would help you to sort out your feelings. And if things don't get romantic, you could get him to fix the plumbing and fit some draft excluders.
11: When can you go?
12: Such a hurry to get rid of me and turn my gorgeous castle into a love shack.
8: If you don't mind me saying so, Lucretia, you've let this place get into a bit of a state.
12: Thank you, Wayne. Wet rattling chains are a weakness of mine. Beautiful, aren't they?
11: Have you got everything?
12: Passport, tickets, traveller's checks, packed lunch.
8: Bit of Artex and a feature fireplace, and this could be a really smart
12: pack. I think I've got everything. But is there anything else I need to tell you?
11: Well, I think I've got the idea now, Lucretia. The man loves the woman, so they go to bed and the man puts his...
12: Their box!
11: The box? Well, that's a new one on me.
12: Listen carefully. This is very important. You see this dark oak box on the table with a jewel-encrusted cross on the top?
11: Yes.
12: Whatever you do, don't open it.
11: Lucretia, you're such a drama queen. Not the old Pandora's box cliché.
12: I'm deadly serious, Eloise. Under no circumstances open that box.
11: Why? What will happen?
12: I've no time to explain. Please respect ancient vampire law and leave the box alone.
11: All right, come on. Get a move on or you'll miss your coach.
12: I'm going.
8: Have a nice holiday, Lucretia.
11: Send us a postcard.
12: Have fun, lovebirds.
8: Alone at last.
11: 2 weeks in our own castle.
8: And so much DIY to do. I can't get no satisfaction, but I try.
11: Do you have to sing?
8: Well, it's compulsory. Federation of Master Builders, Rule 43.
11: What have you done?
8: Oh, I've nicked my thumb. Look, I'm bleeding.
11: Really? Oh, it's only a spot. You big crybaby.
8: I wonder if your aunt's got any plasters. Maybe in this dark oak box with a jewel-encrusted cross on top.
11: Don't touch that box!
8: Why not? It might be a first aid box.
11: Come here, wounded soldier. I'll kiss it better.
8: Oh, all right then. Eloise?

0: Eloise! I think that should do the trick.
1: Oh, yeah. Better now?
0: Well, much. Look, no bleeding. In fact, no blood. Crikey, you've got some suck on you, Eloise. It's gone blue.
1: Don't worry, you'll soon get the colour back. Now, be honest. What do you think of this wallpaper I've chosen?
0: Are you sure Lucretia wants her bare castle walls adorned with flock wallpaper?
1: I am a woman of taste, Wayne. Besides, everybody loves flock wallpaper. It's timeless.
0: All right, you've convinced me. I'll just paste this strip, and we'll have it up in no time. Are you sure that stepladder's safe? You don't want to fall off?
1: Yeah, I've got it from home base.
0: It looks a bit rickety. Give it a shake.
1: Okay. Safe as ours.
0: Finish pasting.
1: Right, I'll climb up the ladder. And you pass me that freshly pasted strip of paper.
0: I'm not sure about this stepladder.
1: Oh, stop moaning and get on with it. Pass it up here.
0: There you go.
1: Oh, stretch, Wayne, I can't reach.
0: Careful, Eloise, you're overbalancing.
1: Don't be daft. I've nearly got it. Just lean a bit further over and...
0: Eloise, you're going to... Eloise. Eloise, are you all right?
1: Oh, my head hurts.
0: First aid, that's what you need. Wait a minute. There's Lucretia's dark oak first aid box with a jewel-encrusted cross on top.
1: Wayne, don't touch that box.
0: Don't be daft. This is an emergency. Maybe there's some bandages or a packet of aspirin in here.
1: No.
0: Ah, open sesame. Can you hear a whooshing sound, Eloise?
1: Wayne!
0: Eloise! There's no sign of medical supplies, just a force 10 gale.
1: Shut the box, Wayne!
0: I'm trying, but it's bloody windy.
1: Get the lid closed!
0: I'm trying!
1: Wayne! Shut that box!
0: Rightio. Well, that was refreshing. How's your head? You took a nasty tumble.
1: Oh, I'm fine.
0: Sure?
1: I'll prove it by treating you to a slap-up pub lunch. Are you going to eat that pickle?
0: Oh, at least there's nothing wrong with your appetite.
1: You've hardly touched your ploughman's.
0: I'm not hungry. I feel sort of funny inside. I'll just nip to the lavvy.
1: Oh, would you get me another packet of smoky bacon?
0: Okay. You can have my cheese.
1: Great. Nothing like a good crack on the head to get your gastric juices flowing. I hope Wayne's all right. We'll never get the decorating done if he goes poorly on me.
2: So... At last, we meet again.
1: Oh, your bag. That was quick. Did you remember me crisps?
2: I know nothing of these crisps.
1: I don't know what's wrong with you today, Wayne. You're bloody useless. And why are you talking in that silly accent?
2: Who is this Wayne?
1: Stop mocking about, Wayne.
2: Ah, I understand. This mortal body once belonged to a man called Wayne. My congratulations for Wayne. It is a fine body. I wonder if it is strong enough to smash this table.
1: What do you think you're playing at, Wayne?
2: You die today, Eloise. I'll be back.
1: Wayne!
0: What am I doing here? A minute ago, I was standing in the lavvy about to... Oh, bloody hell. Tackle tucked safely out of sight. Could have had an embarrassing moment there, Eloise. Hey, what have you done to that table?
1: It wasn't me, it was you.
0: Couldn't have been, I was in the toilet.
3: All right, you two. Out. You're bored. I'll not have wanton violence in my pub. Come on your way.
0: I tell you, I didn't break the flaming table.
1: Well, if you didn't, who did?
2: I did.
1: So, you admit it?
2: I am a man of honour. I am the Burgermeister.
1: You're talking funny again, Wayne.
2: Free at last. You should never have locked me up, Eloise. 2 centuries in a small oak box has made me very stiff.
1: I hope this is a joke, Wayne.
2: I am not Wayne!
1: That wallpaper and table cost us 15 quid at home base!
2: And now, it is firewood. Ready to fight, Eloise?
1: I haven't the foggiest idea what you're talking about.
2: You have grown stupid over the years, Eloise. This time, I shall win our duel and consign you to everlasting hell.
0: I did not smash that table.
1: Wayne, you're back.

0: mean back? I haven't been... Oh, what have you done to the wallpapering table? That cost 15 quid at home base.
1: It wasn't me. Just shut up and listen. Remember when you opened that box?
0: It was empty.
1: I know this might sound a bit far-fetched, Wayne, but I have reason to believe that you have been possessed by an evil spirit.
0: Oh, that bonk on the head has affected you more than I thought.
1: Bonk on the head? Yeah, that's probably it.
2: You must accept the challenge of the Burgermeister in 2 hours' vigil to the death. Hasta la vista, Eloise.
0: Perhaps you should have a lie down.
1: Yeah, maybe you're right. No, I've got a better idea. Why don't we make love?
0: Oh, what? Are you feeling all right?
1: I've never felt better, Wayne. Here, sit down while I stroke you.
0: Oh, I'm sitting. Oh, crikey, this must be my lucky day.
1: You do trust me, Wayne?
0: Yeah, of course I do.
1: It's just... I have this fantasy.
0: Oh, fantasy, eh?
1: Would you help me act out my fantasy?
0: Yes, please. Do we get to wear costumes?
1: I have to tie you to this chair.
0: Hang on a minute. Tie me up.
1: And have my wicked, wicked way with you.
0: There's some rope over there by the bucket.
1: Perfect. I knew you'd be happy to help a hot girl fulfil her kinky desires.
0: Oh, kinky.
1: First I tie you up. Nice and tight.
0: No, that is tight.
1: So that you can't move a muscle.
0: I can't move, I can't breathe.
1: Good, I've got you now, Mr. Burgermeister.
0: Is this part of your fancy, Eloise?
1: Shut up, Wayne.
0: Oh, I like it, be firm with me.
1: Right. Come out, Burgermeister. I'm ready for you now.
0: It's me, Burgermeister. Take me now. I'm ready.
1: Shut it, Wayne.
0: This is a weird fantasy, Eloise.
2: You're so pathetic, Eloise. I could break these puny ropes as easily as freezing. 2 hours, Eloise. I hope you're ready to die.
0: So, when are you going to get kinky?
1: Oh, Wayne, I'm in big trouble.
0: You can't be. We haven't done anything yet.
1: We opened the box, and now you're possessed by the evil Burgermeister who's going to kill me in 2 hours.
0: Is this the fantasy, or is this real?
1: This is real!
0: Then untie me, and I'll help you fight off the Burgermeister.
1: I can't do that. You are the Burgermeister.
0: Then I shall fight myself to protect you, Eloise.
1: Oh, don't be a pillock. I wish Lucretia was here.
3: Could someone help me with this bloody luggage?
1: Lucretia, you're back!
3: Oh, can you believe it? A strike at air traffic control of Transylvanian Airways, eh? I should have flown Virgin.
1: Lucretia, I've got a confession. We're in big trouble.
3: Too late, Eloise. I already know.
1: You do?
3: Yes. That flock wallpaper is disgusting. It'll have to come down.
1: We opened the box. You did? What?
3: We opened the box.
1: You stupid vamp.
3: I take it that the Burgermeister has possessed Wayne.
1: That's right.
3: Well, there's no point tying him into a chair, Louise. He's much too strong for that.
0: It's worked so far. I can't move.
2: So, you're here too, Lucretia?
3: Yes, Burgermeister. I am Eloise's tutor and vampire guardian.
2: I have come... Where, Louise?
3: It was a mistake, Burgermeister. The box was opened by accident. Eloise has only known her true nature for 6 weeks.
2: I have been waiting for centuries.
3: I appeal to your sense of honor, Burgermeister. Postpone the challenge. Give your opponent time to prepare for the duel.
2: We fight today. Eloise will be dead before the sun sets.
1: Look, we should do something!
3: Very well. You leave me no choice.
1: Will putting that bucket on his head stop him?
3: No, but at least we won't have to look at his ugly face.
2: I'll be back.
0: What's going on? It's gone dark!
3: Don't panic, Wayne. There is a bucket on your head.
0: Well, that's all right, then.
3: Go to sleep, Wayne.
0: Okay.
1: Oh, I wish I could do that. Lucretia, you've got to help. What is happening?
3: We are in deep shit, Eloise. The Burgermeister is an excellent duelist.
1: But who is he? What is he?
3: An evil doppelganger. Every vampire has mortal enemy. Literally, one mortal whose spirits enjoy eternal life with one purpose, to kill his vampire partner.
1: And mine is the Burgermeister.
3: During each incarnation, he must appear and challenge you to a duel. You name the place, he chooses the weapons. This is ancient vampire law.
4: Well, can't you do anything?
3: I was going to wait until you had trained in the arts of combat before telling you of the Burgermeister. Then you could choose your moment to face him.
4: Can't you help me fight him?
3: No.
4: Why not?
3: Ancient vampire law.
4: I'm getting a bit pissed off with ancient vampire law.
3: All I can do is help you choose the place and use your last hour to teach you all I can of dueling protocol. We must begin at once.
5: Attack me again.
3: That's it. Lunge and parry. The essence of fine soft play.
4: I'm trying my best.
3: Extend.
4: Stretch.
3: Aim for the head or the heart.
4: Head or heart.
3: And remember, the best form of defense is attack.
4: Ha! Ow! That hurt!
3: The Burgermeister will not have protective rubber tips on his sword. You should have seen that coming.
4: I'll never get the hang of this.
3: Maybe you'll get lucky and he'll choose pistols.
4: Is he any good with a pistol?
3: The finest shot in all Austria.
4: Lucky me.
3: Have you chosen a venue for the duel?
4: What is the point? I don't stand a chance.
3: You must not give in, Eloise. You are young. You are strong. Your reflexes are quick. And if you really believe it, you can beat the Burgermeister.
4: But he is an expert duelist. I couldn't even beat him with a co-op price gun.
2: This is your choice of place?
6: Yes.
2: What is it called?
6: The co-op. It's a supermarket.
2: Very well. I choose weapons. And it shall be pistols.
6: You play into my hands, Burgermeister.
2: What is that supposed to mean?
6: Nothing. Just trying to sound tough.
2: Choose your pistol. They are a matched pair.
6: Nice box. This one will do for me.
2: Very well.
6: No, hang on. Let me try the other one.
2: You must choose one pistol. Put one back.
6: I've got to compare them.
2: Just be careful. Each is loaded with one lead shot.
6: Just one?
2: I only need one.
6: You didn't bring any spare bullets?
2: Of course not. You're not tradition.
6: So what if I just shoot these two pistols into the air?
2: You won't. It would contradict the very essence of ancient vampire law.
6: Ancient vampire what?
2: I suppose you think that's clever.
6: Well, no guns, no duel. Back in your box, old Burgermeister. See you in a few centuries.
2: This is not over, Eloise.
6: Yeah? What are you going to do about it?
2: Kill you with my bare hands.
6: You and whose army?
2: I need no army to crush you like a beetle underfoot.
6: You wouldn't hit me. I'm a girl.
2: Oh, no?
6: Ow! You bastard!
2: I think of you not as a girl, but as an agent of the devil in need of a good kicking.
6: Ow! Well, two can kick.
2: Oh!
6: Nice to know a good boot to the ghoulie still works after all these centuries. Bye-bye, Burgermeister.
2: Where are you going?
6: You want me? You have to catch me.
2: Where's she gone?
6: Over here, Burgermeister.
2: What's that you're holding?
6: Want a closer look? Here.
2: Oh!
6: Bullseye!
2: Right? Spaghetti hoops?
6: This supermarket is packed with ammunition. Hey, Burgermeister, catch!
2: What? Oh! Faggots in gravy. I'm being assailed by strange cannonballs.
6: And family packs of Findus fish fingers.
2: Oh! Where's she gone now? What's that noise?
6: Prepare for a hail of frozen peas from my shopping trolley chariot.
2: Just try that again.
6: You asked for it, Buster. Coming in for another pass. Hang on. I'm going too fast. I'm going to crash into that newly arranged soft drink display.
2: So, now I've got you. Take that.
6: Oh, is that your best punch? Try this.
2: You spawn of Satan.
6: Oh, you Austrian fascist.
2: Oh, I got you now.
6: Oh,
5: Get your fat paws off my throat, you Burgermeister!
2: I'm going to squeeze the life out of you.
5: Well, two can play at that game.
2: You're joking me.
5: Good.
2: I can't breathe.
5: Me neither.
2: Let's go.
5: You first.
2: All right, after three.
5: One.
2: Two.
5: Three.
2: You fight well, vampire.
4: You're not so bad yourself, Burgermeister. You half strangled me.
2: Have I ever mentioned how sexy you look when you're half strangled?
4: Not for the past few centuries.
2: Would it offend ancient vampire lore if I were to kiss you hard and strong?
4: Sod ancient vampire lore. Let's do it, Burgermeister, amid the wreckage of this supermarket.
0: Eloise.
4: Wayne, you were magnificent.
7: Eloise,
0: wake up. Are you all right?
4: Oh, I'm covered in wallpaper paste. It was a dream. A dream.
0: You've only been out a few seconds. I told you that stepladder was knackered.
4: Wayne, I'm ready to make love. Are you ready?
0: I've been ready for weeks.
4: Come here, Wayne. Kiss me.
0: Oh. I've never told you how attractive you look. Half drenched in wallpaper paste.
4: Not for the past few centuries.
0: What?
4: Shush, Wayne. Make love to me.
0: Oh. Well, Liz, I've waited so long for this moment.
4: Shush, Wayne, let's just do it.
0: Oh, sorry, Eloise. I think I just have.

0: 20th Century Vampire was written by Joe Turner and starred Louise Lombard, Joanna Kanska, Wilhelm Ivory, Jane Hazelbrook, and Fintan Fontaine. And it was produced by Liz Anstey.
1: Back in your box, Burgermeister.

Hold it. 15 seconds from now, you'll see the picture he just took. 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With a Polaroid land camera, you get bright, sharp pictures in 15 seconds. 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
6: Radio 2. Hello, and welcome to the last in the series of The Alternative Take with me, Alexi Sale. In the first programme, we saw how comedy went from this...
7: I got out of bed, I went to the mother-in-law's bedroom, she didn't see me, she was listening to a record of Hitler's speeches.
8: Right! What will you do if you got a letter from the Ku Klux Klan telling you to leave town? He said I'd read it on the train.
6: To this...
9: Somebody with the Enterprise and Initiative to get through Dover Customs hanging from a freight train by his teeth is exactly the kind of person we need in this country.
10: My mother-in-law,
11: I'm not saying she's tight.
12: She's not, she's very generous.
11: Oh,
12: she's actually helping out with the mortgage. I love her.
6: The replacement of TV shows starring the likes of Lenny Bennett with new comedy products starring the likes of Rick Mayall and Adrian Edmondson didn't happen overnight. The starting point was the opening of the Comedy Store in 1979.
13: I'll do you, sunshine. You're not getting me off like that.
14: Oh, no!
6: But taking an underground movement into the mainstream, by which one usually means television, took a number of attempts. The first foray that new comedians made into TV was less than glamorous or successful, and was a good example of how it's possible to be on television and still stay completely unknown. The less than inspirational title of this was Boom Boom, Out Go the Lights. It featured the original alternatives, me, Rick, Aid, Tony Allen, Nigel Planer, Peter Richardson, Andy Delatorre, Pauline Melville, and Keith Allen, who was too cool to be labelled an alternative, even though he was.
15: Now, settle down. Before we go any further, I'd like now to take this opportunity to do a tiny little slice of the act for all those grovelling, cretinous, moronic comics out there in Noddy Land, desperately wishing they were up here. This is for you, boo-boo. That was the sound of me earning 10 quid.
16: Hey, fantastic, we're off and running. Bang, shoot that mouse. Okay, fantastic. Well, I'd like to say what a wonderful audience you've been so far. Is there anybody here from Ethiopia? Fantastic, right. Now, maybe later you can take me home and use me to clean out the oven. Okay. Well, welcome to BBC Two Laugh-a-thon. Remember, every smile you give goes to a gorilla somewhere in an internment camp in Zimbabwe. Okay. New total now. Zero, right, okay, well...
6: Even I wasn't enough to make the first TV outing for new comedy a complete success. But cult status was waiting in the wings, thanks to two shows that, although they featured some of the same stars, found themselves on different channels. On its first night, the brand new Channel 4 aired the first episode of The Comic Strip Presents, a series that would run for 23 years and 38 episodes, and featured a who's who of comedy stars and comedy writers. The first episode was the Enid Blyton parody, Five Go Mad in Dorset.
10: Yeah?
17: Good evening. We're the famous Five, and we're camping down by the lake, and we need some food.
10: Yeah?
17: We'd like some free-range eggs, your own home-baked bread, some of your own cured bacon, and your own honey, and some tomatoes from your garden would do splendidly.
10: Oh, yeah? What do you think this is, Arrots? Come on, piss off now, and don't speak to any coppers about me.
17: I don't think I really like the tone of your voice. Look here, there's something very queer going on. What exactly are you doing in there?
10: Oh, so you've tumbled our game, have you? Sorry, Fingers. I'm afraid we're banked to rights this time. These kids are far too clever for us. We'll get 15 years each for this.
18: Oh, no. Not another stretching, Clint. I'm going to take the easy way out.
19: Ugh, what a horrid common voice he's got.
6: Only a week later, on the 9th of November 1982, The Young Ones began on BBC Two. The creation of Rick Mayall, Lisa Mayer and Ben Elton, with a little help from me, both on and off the screen, The Young Ones was the kind of programme that your parents weren't keen on you watching, and hence guaranteed it a cool cult status amongst the youth demographic.
20: Neil, the bathroom's free, unlike the country under the Thatcherite junta.
6: Again, it wasn't an overnight success, and it took a season of repeats to really get going. But the not-so-everyday story about a household of anarchic students lives long in the memory, as the clarion call for breaking the stranglehold of the traditional cosy TV sitcom.
21: It's a bloody outrage. It's a waste of a licensing fee. Oh, pardon my French. But why can't you be in one of those decent situation comedies that your mother likes? The Good Life.
19: Oh, yes, that's the one.
6: Meanwhile, over on BBC One, a series called Happy Families was Ben Elton's spin on the Ealing comedy Kind Hearts and Coronets, a family saga with a macabre twist.
22: I say, Plumplops, you're an age on your silly rounds.
23: Terribly sorry and all that, Pimple. I had to drop in on that dreadful fuddle woman and her cook. Had to pick up a couple of urine samples. I've just been testing them now. And I'm afraid in Mrs. Fuddle's case, at least, there can be no doubt. The tests prove positive.
22: It definitely is urine, then.
23: I'd stake my reputation on it.
22: I say, do we have to talk about women? Just have my supper.
23: You're a doctor, Jimbly Wimbly, on the threshold of a brilliant career. No matter how distasteful, women must be slotted into your medical equation.
22: Well, I'm sorry, Ploppy, but I just can't seem to figure them out. Lovely creatures though they are. If I get one in the surgery, I simply say, there's nothing that I can tell you about those secret and very beautiful things that happen to a woman's body that your granny can't explain 10 times better than me.
23: Quite right.
22: Now run along, you gorgeous fun bundle.
23: Oh, very well, if you wish.
22: No, not you. That's what I say to the little ladies.
23: Oh, and it does you great credit, Jumtum. But I'm afraid Mrs. Fuddle is one little lady who won't be running along for much longer.
22: Dying, is she?
23: Very. And I'm going to have to tell her about it tomorrow.
22: Gosh, poor you. She'll probably get all hysterical and blame the whole thing on her periods.
23: Her what?
22: Her periods.
23: No, you've lost me there. I don't think they taught that when I was at Bounce.
6: Happy Families with Fry and Laurie. The common factors linking the Young Ones and Happy Families, and indeed many of the early ventures for new comedy, were producer-director Paul Jackson and Ben Elton. The two also collaborated on Channel 4's Showcase for Alternative Talent, Saturday Live and Friday Night Live, which ran from 1985 to 1987. The big winner emerging from these shows was Harry Enfield, creator of Stavros and Loads of Money, who went on to have two successful sketch shows of his own. Harry Enfield's television programme in 1990, and Harry Enfield and Chums in 1994. Also starting that year was The Fast Show, created by Harry Enfield's collaborators Charlie Higson and Paul Whitehouse.
0: Tell you what, Frank, to my mind, the Generation Games improved beyond all recognition since it was taken over by Davidson.
1: Oh, talent-wise, Davidson's streets ahead of Forsyth.
0: I tell you what, you'd be a good contestant on that, Frank.
1: I'll be absolutely brilliant.
0: You will be good on it, though, Frank. You know, all the tasks, like, I don't know, keeping 20 plates spinning at the same time, you know.
1: Piece of piece. And I'd fold the pastry correctly, having remembered to put the cream in first. And after the show, I should enjoy having an informal drink with Davidson. I'd say, Davidson, thanks for making me smile on numerous occasions. But if in a quiet moment he took me to one side and said, Frank, I've got a confession to make. I've never admired a man as much as I admire you. And instead of shaking my hand, he started to stroke it. And then he's gone, Frank, all my five wives, they've all been a sham. Hello, sailor. Okay.
0: Oh, no.
1: Oh, yes. And then he's opened up his closet and out's come his boyfriend, Barrymore. Going all whites, duck, eh? And they start canoodling. I should say, oi, Davidson, no, not you as well. Get off my screens, both of you, you filthy, disgusting perverts.
0: Probably wouldn't do that, though, would he, Frank?
2: Ted, there's something I need to speak to you about.
3: I nominate Mr. Mayhew.
2: Sorry?
3: No,
24: forfeit. You have to say tomato.
2: I beg your pardon?
3: You've got to put a vegetable in front of each word in the right order.
2: Yes, I'm sorry, I really have no idea what...
3: No! Forfeit!
24: Tomato, you, aubergine, have, potato, two, turnip, say, carrot, the, asparagus,
3: right, broccoli, vegetables.
25: It's a drinking game, sir.
2: Dad, I really do need...
3: No!
2: I'm very sorry. Under normal circumstances, believe you me, I would like nothing more than to join you in your game, but not tonight, please.
25: Go on, sir, go on. It'll be a bit fun, sir.
2: It's a private matter.
3: Bong!
2: tomato, it's aubergine A, potato, private turnip matter.
24: Oh, see, you're in the hang of it now, that's right.
25: That's right, don't be embarrassed, sir. Go on, it's just a little bit of fun.
2: Tomato, Ted, aubergine, your potato, wife's turnip dead.
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26: I used to have a goldfish. They're rubbish pets, they are. All they do is pace up and down all day. Like, all they, you know, like, they've really got a lot to think about, haven't they? Goldfish. All they do is just pace up and down and eat all day, just put on so much weight. In the end, I thought, what he needs a bit of exercise as well. So I did. I picked him up and flung him out on the lawn. I did about 30 sit-ups, that was it. Oh. Do you know, I feel sad for people who have to buy animals to keep them company? I think that's a pretty pathetic state of mind. I hope I never get to the stage where I have to go to pet shops to buy my friends. That is sad, isn't it? You might as well just hang yourself if it comes to that, might you? You have a pet shop called Furry Friends and Piano Wire. And some sad that comes in and says, how much are your budgies? Very expensive, sir. Not like our rope. No joy in it. No, I know what it's like because I've been there. I've been depressed. I have. A few weeks ago, I was so depressed I was going to kill myself. I rang Samaritans. They taught me out of it. That annoyed me. Because I'm the sort of person, you know, I hate being wronged. You know, I hate that feeling. Like I do. I rang back after the complaints department. Right? And I spoke to a man there. He was the most depressed man I think I've ever spoken to in my entire life. A man by the name of Mr. Pete Best. Played drums for the Beatles until 1962. And then decides to leave and get a proper job. Oh, but lucky move, Pete. Well done, mate. That's a good one. He's all right. Ended up with a company car, 3 weeks holiday year. His wife wakes him up every morning with a cup of tea. Oh, Pete, here's your tea, you tosser.
6: Not all of their talents could be housed by television. Jack D, who you just heard there, had a decent stab at it. But two of his fellow greats, Eddie Izzard and Lee Evans, had better luck on the big screen. Even before their respective brushes with Hollywood, both men were building large followings that enabled them to become two of the country's very few stadium comics, able to play to audiences of 10,000 people.
4: In 1969, Neil Armstrong landing on the moon, I was watching, I was in Bishop Stortford, which is somewhere, and he came down and landed on the moon and said, one small step for man, one giant leap for mankind. But he'd worked that line out, yeah? I mean, no one's ever talked about the line, but he'd worked that out. That was prepared. People working on that. He didn't ad-lib that, did he? He didn't get down there and go, one small step for man, but come to think of it, ironically, a giant leap for mankind. I was just thinking. Wouldn't you think, world? No, sir, he didn't do that. He that was worked out, you know. And he probably was practically, he probably did it four times before we saw it back at home. Probably coming down those ladders and going, one man small. Oh, I got that wrong. Sorry. Small steps are smaller than big. Knock. Buzz. What's the line again? Front the line. Small step for man, piece of fist for a frog. All right. No, that's not it. One small step for man, giant. Because you've got to say something when you land on the moon, yeah? The first time in the history of ever, you've got to say something. You can't land on the moon and go, oh, it's all spongy. It's like a big cake. Neil Armstrong, it's like a big cake. You can't land on the moon and go, I've been in that f***ing space, bro. Jeez. Oh. Right, I need a piss. Yeah, I need a piss.
5: But I got lost coming into Wembley. God, the one-way system, dear. Even the signs around Wembley go, I don't know. You know when you ask, I don't know if anyone asks, you always get, why is it, you always get the village idiot, why is that? I don't know where I am myself! Getting lost is the worst thing in the world, especially if you're with your wife. That's the nightmare. Because you know when you hand your wife the map, you think she's going to turn into the Lombard Rally. You know, put a helmet on, some goggles and go, ah, go, left, right, straight ahead. But they don't. You hand your wife the map in the car and she goes, ah, where are we now? They go, oh, look, they got a Woolworths, you f***ing... This is why they never had married flight teams on planes. It would never work. You'd be sat on a plane over the tunnel and go, ding dong, does anyone here know the way to Malaga? Because he don't know where the f*** he is at the minute. Guess what? He won't radio and ask.
6: By the 1990s, comedians were everywhere. From giant stadiums to TV commercials to charity appeals, performing heart and lung transplants, chat shows and panel games. and, like Mark Steele, even being asked their opinion on the amortisation of third world debt on Question Time.
7: Actually, I was on Question Time this week. That's the thing that sorts you out, because I'm sat next to this Tory geezer here, shadow cabinet of something or other, I don't know what he was, and just as you're about going on, he said, oh, I hope you're not nervous, you know, I know it's your first time, but jolly good luck and all that. What? I'm going to call you a stupid Tory f***wit on television, mate. Don't stop being friendly to me. And then it ends. And he's already, he's turned round and he said, yeah, I told you no need to be nervous, you were jolly good. I was thinking, jolly good? I just called you a useless Tory f***wit on television. Yes, I know, it's all part of the game, bit of joshing, isn't it? Anyway, I think you did very well, very, very good indeed. I tell you what, I think we jolly well deserved a beer, don't you? I said, well, I suppose we have, you know, so we don't. And honestly, we go in this room, and there's all beers and lots of bit of salmon-y things that no one really wants, and he gets a bottle of beer, and he says, oh, it doesn't appear to be a bottle opener, what a shame. Oh, well, here we go, and he goes to the edge of the table like that, and I go, and I've always been really shit at this particular bit of DIY, and he just goes, cool, that's the way to do it. Ah. And I said to him, look, mate, for Christ's sake, don't ever let it get out that I lost to you in a race to open a bottle of beer on the side of a table to a shadow cabinet minister. I'll be f***ed. Yes, I'd rather see your dilemma. Anyway, cheers. What are you supposed to do?
6: Nearly 30 years on from the opening of the original Comedy Store, trends are now turning in on themselves, and homages are being paid to earlier influences. Both Harry Enfield and Little Britain owe a debt to Dick Emery, and Peter Kay to a host of Northern Club comics. Meanwhile, a new trend towards cerebral, whimsical comedy has been championed by Robin Ince, partly known for being Ricky Gervais's support act, and also for setting up the Book Club, a night that has showcased acts such as award-winning Josie Long, who has been described as lo-fi. Here are both of them finding joy in the simplest of pleasures.
8: Right, I'm just about to go. Before I go, I'm going to tell you a true thing that happened to me, which was kind of a radio experience in the last year, where I learned an unfortunate and terrible thing. I was doing a radio show, and on it I used to talk about a man who was a hero of mine, who was John Peel. And I just kind of do him generally going, oh, there's someone seems to have borrowed my sandals again. I wonder who that is. Probably, it wouldn't surprise me if it's Andy Kershaw. He's always taking the sandals and drawing little faces on them and using them as puppets. And then he breaks the straps. They fall apart. They're no use to man nor boy. It's ridiculous. It's right. So I do that, and then 2 days after the series ended, John Peel died. Right? And I was, you know, I was mortified, I was very sad, but I thought, well, it's not my fault, I just did an impression. So February came around, we got another series, and I thought, well, I won't do John Peel anymore, I know what I'll do. I'll do the rock DJ, Tommy Vance. Yeah, 1 week after I went, and Lemmy made my ears burn! 1 week after doing that, Tommy Vance died. Now, what annoys me is I can't work out how to do Chris Moyles' voice.
9: There's this new Waitrose in Bromley, which is fantastic, because Waitrose manufacture the best chicken known to man. And it's so great that it's prompted the Saturday morning Waitrose chicken rush, where everyone in Bromley and the surrounding area rushes to Waitrose, and the doors open really wide. And there's loads of people just rushing in, pushing each other down and getting baguettes and, like, stabbing one another with them. And they've got loads of staff they have to take away because all they can see is chickens. There's a big sign outside saying, come, come, come, get your chickens. And I'm there and I've killed 13 people with a trolley and baguette, and I've got 16 chickens in my trolley. I'm ripping it apart, there's blood all over my face, and I'm lusting after the giblets. And then I wake up, and that's what cheese does to you.
6: The generation of comedians, loosely represented by the likes of Josie Long, don't see televisual fame as a priority, which is indicative of their underground appeal, as well as a reflection of the times. Now new technologies, namely the internet and the cheese panini, have created new ways to get noticed and to find your own specific audience. Be that as it may, there will always be a market for an inspired sitcom or TV sketch show, and the feeling that however big a laugh you can get performing live, the desire to feel that this is being replicated in households up and down the country is irresistible.
11: This is a decent town and a local shop. There's nothing for you here.
12: Fine. I'll be off.
13: Edward?
10: Don't worry, Tubbs. He won't get far.
12: Introducing the half the calories diet. We all like a bit of cake, don't we? We do, don't we? Bit of cake? Yeah. Yeah, bit of cake. Yeah. Bit of cake. Bit of cake, yeah? Woohoo! Yeah, bit of cake. Cake. Mmm. But what you got to do is... God, I love cake. What you got to do is take your bit of cake. Cake, yeah? Cake! Take your bit of cake. Take your bit of cake. Ooh, ooh, ooh, cake! Take your bit of cake and cut it in half. And it's half the calories. And because it's only half the calories, you can have twice as much. I know, yeah. It is, yeah.
13: Mm. What is the single most important thing for a company? Is it the building? Is it the stock? Is it the turnover? It's the people. Investment in people. Yeah? My proudest moment here wasn't when I increased profit by 17% or cut expenditure without losing a single member of staff. It was a young Greek guy, first job in the country, hardly spoke a word of English, but he came to me and he went, Mr. Brent, will you be the godfather to my child? So, didn't happen in the end, we had to let him go, he was rubbish. He was rubbish.
14: Is that you, darling?
15: Hiya, Nan.
14: Oh, sweetheart, thank God for that.
15: Are you okay? I came as soon as I got your message.
14: Oh, you are, good boy.
15: How you feeling?
14: I'm all right, love. Yeah, I'll be all right. Just a bit of a shock, that's all.
15: Yeah, when did it happen?
14: Just after 1 o'clock. Been sat here not knowing what to do since then.
15: I got here as soon as I could, Nan.
14: No, don't worry, darling. You weren't to know something like this was going to happen. How could anybody know? We all take these things for granted, and then one day, bang, that's your lot.
15: Yeah. Is it just ITV you can't get?
16: The League of Gentlemen, Little Britain, The Office, and The Catherine Tate Show. Over the last 6 episodes of Alternative Take, we have heard from many of the stars who have filled your homes with laughter and a tiny bit of vomit over the last 30 years, since alternative comedy was born and grew up to become the new mainstream. To end this series, I will leave you with just some of the most memorable moments from our journey. 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
27: 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She doesn't. It's a joke.
28: 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My name Elton Bain. Goodbye, Yellow Brick Road. Pinning.
29: You often ask me where I stand politically. It's not that I disagree with Bush's economic policy or his foreign policy. It's that I believe he was a child of Satan here to destroy the planet Earth.
30: I've just had my nipples pierced, eh? Why? 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That's not...
31: 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Also Vaseline.
16: The Alternative Take is a TBI media production for BBC Radio 2. 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The executive producer was Phil Critchlow.
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0: 31 and a half, 32, 33, 35, 40, and 10 is 50, and 50 is a pound. At first, when you are given change in new money, it may sound rather odd. So if you're puzzled by 31 and a half, 32, 33, 35, 40, and 10 is 50, and 50 is a pound, think decimal. 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Think decimal. 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
1: I came across Mr. Kipling in a meadow by the church. 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
7: Good evening. This is First Officer Douglas Richardson. Just to let you know, we're now making our final preparations to fly you to the moon. While we're airborne, I do hope you'll take advantage of the opportunity to play among the stars. Those of you sitting on the left-hand side of the aircraft should have an excellent view of what spring is like on Jupiter. And on the right-hand side, Mars. In other words, hold my hand. In other words, baby, kiss me. Cabin doors to automatic.
18: Cabin Pressure by John Finnemore, starring Stephanie Cole as Carolyn, Roger Allam as Douglas, Benedict Cumberbatch as Martin, and John Finnemore as Arthur. This week, Cremona.
19: Very good, very good. Okay, my turn.
7: All right, do come fly with me.
19: Good evening, ladies and gentlemen. On behalf of MJN Air, I'd like to invite you to
7: come fly with me. Let's fly away.
20: Martin, what on earth are you doing?
19: Carolyn, yes, nothing.
20: What's going on in there? You've been on stand for half an hour. I've been waiting for you in the porter cabin.
7: Yes, we saw your light was on and we thought you might still be there.
20: But you didn't come in.
7: No, we saw your light was on and we thought you might still be there.
20: Well, come in now. I want to talk to you. Well, heaven knows that's not true, but I have things to tell you.
21: Oh, at last. Now then, guess who's got a job tomorrow? I'll give you a clue. It's us.
7: And they called Hitchcock the master of suspense.
21: Anyway, you'll like this trip. You are taking a film star to Italy.
19: A film star?
21: Mm-hmm.
19: Which one?
21: Hester Macaulay.
19: Oh, yes. Wasn't
22: Hester Macaulay?
7: Good Lord, Arthur, I didn't know you were here.
22: Hester Macaulay, the Lady of the Lake, in my cabin.
19: What were you doing behind there?
21: And what are you talking about, idiot child?
22: She was Griselda, the Lady of the Lake, in Quest for Camelot.
21: Oh, was she?
22: Yes, she's the one who tells Arthur to bring her Excalibur.
7: Bring her Excalibur? Surely she gives him Excalibur.
22: How could she give him Excalibur? Excalibur's a person.
7: Right. Keen Arthurian scholars, were they, these filmmakers?
22: Well, I say person. Obviously, it famously turns out he's a vampire.
21: Arthur, there's something on your face.
22: Oh, got it?
21: No, no lower. It's hanging off the bottom of your face. It's a sort of huge shelf of bone and flesh, and it's flapping about, making a horrible noise. Will you make it stop?
22: Right, yes. Sorry, Mum.
21: Thank you. Now, scatter to the winds, all of you. Martin, flight plan. Douglas, load sheet. Arthur, coffee.
22: Right.
21: Fly, my pretties, fly.
19: Come on, monkey face.
22: Righto.
7: Cremona. So I imagine we're staying at the Excelsior?
21: Then carry on imagining, Douglas, because that's as close as you're getting. Miss Macaulay will be at the Excelsior. You will be over at the road at the Garibaldi.
7: Oh, no, the Garibaldi is an absolute dump.
21: A dump, yes, but a keenly priced dump.
7: If this was a proper airline, we'd be staying at the Excelsior.
21: Agreed. And if you were proper pilots, you'd be flying with a proper airline. Pass. Now, go and do me that load sheet. One passenger and a dozen shirts.
7: One of our sweatier actresses, is she?
21: No, the film's set in fascist Italy, and apparently the studio needs some extra black shirts for the,
7: Extras?
21: Yes, playing...
7: Black shirts?
21: Precisely.
19: Good morning, madam, and welcome... No, ma'am. Good morning, ma'am, and welcome... No, she's not the queen. Good morning, Miss Macaulay, and no, madam.
6: Thing is it unprofessional to tell a passenger that you once made a collage of her face out of pasta shapes?
7: I really don't know.
6: You see, part of me thinks...
7: Oh, I'm sorry, did I say no? I meant care. I don't really care. Morning, Martin. You're looking very smart.
19: No, I'm not. No more than usual. This is how I always look. What are you saying?
7: Yes, you're quite right. It was an unforgivable compliment. I do apologise. Now then, Arthur, spot test.
6: Oh, great. I love these.
7: What can you tell me about the group of people we passed just now waiting outside the porter cabin?
6: Right. I didn't really notice them. Mostly men, I think. I think one of them had a beard. That's it.
7: There were about 30 of them, all wearing homemade suits of armour and singing a song about a dragon.
6: Yeah, now you say that.
19: Suits of armour? Why on earth?
3: That it was written, so it shall be!
8: Thank you. Yes, thank you. Oh, hello. MJNF?
19: Yes, hello. Good morning, Miss Madam. And well, Madam Macaulay. Miss Macaulay.
8: Oh, thank you. But please, call me Hester.
7: Yes, the full title is rather a mouthful, isn't it?
19: This is First Officer... I mean, I'm Captain Martin Creef, but this is the First Officer Douglas Richardson, the co-pilot.
8: Pleased to meet you, Mr. Co-pilot. Is that like being a co-star?
7: I suppose it is, yes.
19: Well, not really. I mean, co-star is equal with the other co-star, whereas the co-pilot is junior to me.
8: Oh, yes, I'm sure he is Captain Creef.
19: Oh, please, call me Madam. Martin!
8: Thank you, Martin. I will. And who is this?
9: Hello. I am Arthur.
8: What?
9: I'm Arthur.
8: King of the Britons.
9: Steward of the aeroplane.
7: Yeah, he really is called Arthur.
8: Oh. Oh, I'm so sorry, Arthur. I thought you were one of those idiotic fans. Now, I wonder if I could just have a quick word with the manager.
19: Oh, yes, yes, of course. Just through that door there.
8: Thank you so much, Captain. Martin.
19: Oh, you're quite welcome. Hester.
7: Oh, quite welcome, Hester. Quite.
19: Jealous.
21: Oh, hello. You must be Miss Macaulay. How splendid to meet you.
8: Where's the manager? I want to speak to him.
21: Well, I'm her. Carolyn Knapp Shappy, owner and manager.
8: Right. Then what the hell is going on here? I arrive at what I'm assured is a competent and discreet private charter firm to find the entrance thronged with my fans.
21: Would you call them a throng?
8: Through which I have to fight my own way.
21: I'm not sure 30's a throng. A gathering, maybe.
8: Because no one is there to meet me, to help me from the taxi, to take my luggage, to show me to the...
21: Oh, I'm so sorry, I had no idea. We'll make arrangements immediately. Now, may I ask the precise nature of your disability?
8: What? Oh, disabled?
21: Oh, I'm sorry. I thought you said you couldn't get out of a taxi without help.
8: Listen, have you even flown a film star before?
21: We took Norman Pace to Farnborough. He's a lovely man.
8: Well, I am not Norman Pace.
21: I was beginning to suspect as much.
8: Listen to me, dearie. One more crack out of you and the executive producer of this film will cancel the contract and rebook me on a flight with a professional company.
21: I'm so sorry if I have in any way offended you. Nothing could be further from my intention.
8: That's better. And another thing. Is that strange little red-faced man actually a qualified pilot? I mean, am I safe to fly with him?
21: I can assure you that Captain Creep is very nearly the best pilot in the company.
10: And beside that, we have the artificial horizon.
8: Gosh, yes. What does it do?
10: Well, it just tells you if you're flying level or not level. And if you're not flying level, you can correct it on the basis of that and fly more...
11: Levelly?
10: Levelly.
11: Lovely.
10: And these are the altimeters.
8: Really? They sound like a nice middle-class couple, don't they?
10: How do you mean?
8: You know. Oh, do come in. Lovely to see you. Now, have you met the altimeters?
10: Oh! I see. Yes, that's very good. Yes, the altimeters. Mrs. and Mr. Altimeter. I'm Greg Altimeter, and this is my wife, Catherine Altimeter.
8: Exactly. Yes. Why do you need two?
10: Just in case one goes wrong.
11: That's the theory, anyway. In practice, it's like Confucius says, man with one altimeter always know height, man with two never certain.
10: I know loads like that. Confucius, he say... Oh, they've all gone out of my head.
8: Well, never mind. I probably ought to go back now, actually. Thank you so much for showing me around up here.
10: Right, yes, of course. Well, I'm glad you enjoyed it. Who knows, maybe you can show me around a film set one day.
8: Maybe. Who knows?
10: Never eat yellow snow!
8: What?
10: Confucius, see? Well, that's not one of the best ones.
8: Okay.
10: What a lovely woman.
11: Oh, did you like her? You seemed rather cool and distant.
10: Oh, no, did I? Really?
11: No.
9: Hello.
8: Oh, hello.
9: Might I ask yourself at this time if yourself would care to partake of the enjoyment of the in-flight entertainment system we do provide on the aircraft today?
8: What?
9: Shall I put the telly on?
8: Well, that's sweet of you, but I'm quite happy reading my book. Thank you.
9: You're welcome.
8: Is that all?
9: Yes, that's all. Except, I'm sorry about that thing when you met me and you thought I was a fan.
8: Oh, no. I should apologise to you. It's just those ridiculous Camelot idiots. They follow me all over the world, singing and chanting and telling me they're my biggest fans. It gets to one a little sometimes, you know?
9: Right. I see. Still, though, I just want to say I am your biggest fan.
8: Oh, really?
9: Absolutely.
8: Enjoy my Clytemnestra, did you?
9: Your
8: My career-defining Clytemnestra at Stratford. Or perhaps you preferred my Olivier Award-winning performance

0: You're class of...
1: My career-defining Clytemnestra at Stratford. Or perhaps you preferred my Olivier Award-winning performance in A Doll's House.
0: You performed in A Doll's House?
1: No, well, perhaps you're more of a movie buff.
0: Yes, I just love...
1: No, don't tell me, I'm keen to guess. A Light Shines Darkly? Tales You Lose? Fardel's Bear?
0: No, I love...
1: Because I hope you weren't about to suggest that you're my biggest fan, based on 2 miserable weeks I spent up to my bosom in pondweed, filming some ridiculous fantasy dreck I only agreed to because my little cat needed a dialysis machine.
0: Right. No, I like the other ones. Did your cat get better?
1: No, she died.
0: Oh, dear. Still, you know what they say about cats?
1: What?
0: They've got 9 lives. So, maybe she's still alive.
1: Get out of my sight!
0: Righto.
2: Is everything all right in here?
0: Yeah, I'm just getting out of a client's sight.
2: So often the key to a happy flight.
1: Can you please explain to me what the hell is going on here?
2: Difficult book, is it?
1: Not the book. The fact that having assured me I would have no more trouble from my weird fans, you appear to have assigned me one as my steward.
2: I apologise, madam, but can I congratulate you on the hard-line manner in which you dealt with the menace?
1: What?
2: Oh, it's just that so many people, faced with someone shyly telling them they liked their work, would simply have smiled and said, thank you, but not you. You let the bastard have it with both barrels. Well done, you.
1: Listen. It's not too late for me to walk out on you, you know.
2: Yeah, that's true, so long as you can phone your executive producer before we take off. May I just remind you all, electronic equipment must be switched off until after we take off.
1: I am the executive producer.
2: How can I make Madam's journey more comfortable?
1: That's better. I want that Camelot freak kept out of my sight. You can do my stewardessing, and you can start by bringing me a lemon tea.
2: Instantly, madam. Arthur, put the kettle on and dig out those lemon hand wipes.
0: Wow, this hotel's amazing. Look, that whole wall's a waterfall.
3: Well, don't get too attached to it. The Garibaldi is pretty different. Oh, though, to be fair, it does also have water running down the walls.
4: Miss Macaulay, may I present the Excelsior?
1: Oh, it's lovely, Douglas. Thank you so much.
5: Buongiorno, signor.
3: Oh, buongiorno. Do you speak English?
5: Of course, sir.
3: Good, great. One room, please.
5: Certainly. What name is he?
3: Mrs.
1: Martin.
3: Yes?
1: I don't use my real name. The fans, remember?
3: Oh, yes, of course. What name do you use?
1: Oh, various ones. Often cartoon characters.
0: Oh, wow. Did you nick that off Notting Hill?
1: They nicked it off me.
3: So, what name shall I use?
1: You choose?
3: Yes. One room, please, for Ms. Jessica Rabbit.
1: Martin!
3: Oh, God, no. I mean, I didn't mean you look like... Not that you don't look like... Well, that you do, but... not Jessica Rabbit, Mrs. Snoopy.
1: But why only one room? Where are you all staying?
4: The Garibaldi.
1: Oh, no. No, you mustn't stay there. It's ghastly. They tried to put me up there when I did Who Do You Think You Are?
4: Oh, you have Italian relatives?
1: God, no. But when the BBC offered to fly you to wherever your family are from, you don't say Kidderminster. The Garibaldi is the most awful dive. I insisted they move me.
4: Oh, dear. Well, Carolyn can't have known that when she booked it for us, can she, Martin?
3: No.
1: If I were you, I'd just stay here. Oh, unless you have to.
4: Captain?
3: No, we don't have to. Good Lord, no. 3 more rooms, please.
5: Certainly, sir. What names?
0: Oh, can I be goofy?
3: Douglas Richardson, Arthur Shappy, and Captain Martin Creef.
5: Oh, you're a capitan.
3: That's right, yes, I'm an airline captain.
5: So, did you want a suite?
3: What?
5: Well, generally, when the air crews come, the capitan likes a suite.
1: Oh,
3: yes. The thing about that is...
5: No, sir, I ask because I'm sorry we have not left today.
3: Oh, well, yes, I would have liked one. I mean, obviously, I'm an airline captain. And frankly, this is very shoddy. I mean, I'll rough it this once in one of your normal 5-star rooms, but I'm very disappointed.
5: Well, you could always take the state rooms.
3: What?
5: The state rooms on the 5th floor. The hall of the 5th floor.
1: Yes, Martin, why don't you?
3: Right. Yes, I will. Yes. Yes.
6: Nonchalantly done.
3: And anything else I could do, you have my number, so don't hesitate to call.
0: Wow, Skip. 5-star hotel, eh? This is the life.
3: No, it's not.
0: Isn't it?
3: No, we're going straight back down to the lobby, refunding those rooms, and we're going back to the

0: terrible. I'm so sorry to disappoint you.
1: No, it's fine. I don't like big hotel rooms anyway. Too many drawers.
0: Drawers?
1: Yeah. Because, you know, you've got to put something in every drawer, haven't you? Or it doesn't feel like home. And sometimes in these places, I have to split pairs of socks.
0: Hello. I was here 15 minutes ago.
2: I remember you.
0: Yes, I imagine you would do.
2: It's very exciting for us, you know. We don't often get to rent out these tight rooms in the winter.
0: No, I bet you don't. The thing is, I've been up to have a look at the rooms, and to be honest, they're a little stately.
3: Well, they're staterooms.
0: Yeah. Yes, I appreciate that, but there comes a point, don't you feel, when a stateroom crosses the line from being a nice stately room for a statesman to lie in state and becomes, you know, just terrifyingly huge and expensive. So if you could possibly just refund me the...
1: Ooh.
0: I don't like the way you said, oh, please tell me it's a cultural thing, and that's just how you begin the sentence. Oh, don't worry, sir, that will be no problemo at all.
2: No, the problem is, somebody just tried to rent these tight rooms, and we had to turn him down.
0: Great, he can have it.
2: No, he's gone now. We don't know where.
0: What did he look like?
2: He was a big man with a big coat and a big beard.
0: Right, so in the 8 minutes since I was last here, Brian Blessed strolled in, tried to rent the most expensive suite in the hotel, and then left disappointed for a destination unknown.
2: I didn't get his name.
1: Bluto?
0: Despite you just telling me, you never get any bookings for it during the winter.
2: What can I say? We were lucky.
0: Yes, well, you make your own luck, don't you? How about the other two rooms, the normal-sized ones? Can you refund those?
2: This maybe we can do.
0: Right, great. Oh, for heaven's sake, Arthur, go to Douglas's room, 312. Stop him unpacking. I'll meet you there.
4: Right.
0: Hello?
4: Martin, my favourite aviator.
0: Oh, God, what have I done now?
4: Nothing. You simply find me in a rare good humour.
0: Certainly rare.
4: I am in Italy on a sunny day. My flight home is not till midnight. The studio have coughed up the money like lambs, and generally all is rosy. Unless you were about to tell me otherwise.
0: No, everything here's fine.
4: Excellent. Well, such a good mood am I in. I thought I would treat you three to dinner tonight.
0: Well, that's very nice of you.
4: And not only that, but at the Excelsior.
0: Oh, no. The Garibaldi will be fine.
4: Oh, it's ridiculous. The Garibaldi is far from fine, or you wouldn't be staying there.
0: Well, actually, I had a look at the restaurant. They do a very nice Italian burger thing. Looks good.
4: I don't know what you're playing at, Martin, but stop it. For reasons of my own, I particularly want us to eat at the Excelsior this evening, so that is where I shall see you. 7:30, sharp.
0: Oh, terrific. 3:10, 3:11, 3:12.
5: Ah, Martin, hello. No.
0: No what?
5: No way, absolutely out of the question, Jose.
0: You don't know what I'm going to ask.
5: Oh, but I do.
6: Hello, Skipper, don't worry, I filled Douglas in.
0: Oh, well done.
5: So, if Arthur can be relied upon, which I concede is far from a given, you're going to ask if, to save your skin with Carolyn, I will leave this lovely five-star hotel room and go to the Garibaldi.
0: Yes.
5: While you stay here in the five-star hotel's stateroom suite. Well, obviously, I'll have to think long and hard about this one. No.
0: Douglas.
5: Sorry, I like it here. I have two fluffy dressing gowns in case one of them goes wrong. And there are complimentary mixed nuts, which is charming.
0: Well, I'm sorry, but I've returned this room to the hotel. You can't stay here.
5: Fair enough. Then you go to the Garibaldi, and I'll have the staterooms.
0: Look, Douglas, I'm trying to tell you. You're right.
5: So glad we agree.
0: You're right. You can't trust anything Arthur tells you. Of course I'm not staying in the staterooms. I got them refunded too.
6: What, after I'd gone?
0: Yes, after you'd gone.
6: Oh, well done, Skip. I must say I'm surprised, because that receptionist seemed pretty fun.
0: I'm very persuasive. So, all the rooms are refunded, and we have no choice but to go to the Garibaldi, okay?
5: Spoiled sport. All right, give me 10 minutes. I have things to pack.
0: Can't have unpacked already.
5: I didn't say they were my things.
0: Don't forget the mixed nuts.
5: As if I would.
6: Gosh, it is different here, isn't it? Are those real?
5: No. They're decorative stuffed cockroaches. Ah, well. See you at dinner then, chaps.
0: Bye. Is he gone? Right. Buongiorno, excuse me. I made a mistake. I just want one room, please, if we can return these two.
7: Oh.
0: Thank you.
6: What's going on, Skip?
0: All right, Arthur, listen really carefully.
6: Oh, dear. I hate these.
0: You and I aren't staying here tonight. We're staying in the Excelsior, in the staterooms.
6: But I thought you managed to return...
0: No, of course I didn't return them. But here's the important thing. mustn't tell Douglas that we're staying at the Excelsior. You mustn't tell Hester we're staying at the Garibaldi. And above all, you must not tell Carolyn anything at all. Got that? No. Okay, look, here we are. We might just be able to pull this off. Arthur, you promised me you didn't tell anyone where she was staying.
6: I didn't, honestly, I didn't.
0: You must have done. Oh, God, do you think she's seen them? Hello?
3: What have you done?
6: Yes, I do.
0: Ah, Hester, I was just...
3: Don't Hester me, you ridiculous, incompetent little man. Just explain to me how it is that... No, actually, don't explain. I don't want to hear any more of your stuttering and toadying. I just want you to make them all go away!
5: Well, she's no Norman Pace, is she?
0: Douglas, what are you doing here?
5: Oh, I saw you beetling off and I just had a hunch this might be an interesting place to come and have a drink. The Horde of Knights is an unexpected bonus.
0: What am I going to do?
5: About what in particular?
0: About everything.
5: Ah, everything in particular. Well, as I see it, your problems are a vastly expensive non-refundable stateroom suite, a hotel lobby's worth of gormless fans, and a furious actress.
0: Yes.
5: And your assets are a dozen black shirts.
0: What?
5: Well... The answer's obvious, surely.
0: Not to me.
5: Ah, interesting, because it is to me. So, suppose I were to sort all this out for you, and suppose once it was sorted out, there was still a nice Excelsior hotel room left over.
0: Yes, yes, you can have it.
5: Excellent. Attention, oh spotty knights. I have a proposition for you. Am I right in thinking that you are here lying in wait like grubby leopards for Hester Macaulay?
7: Yes!
5: Well... As the more astute, or the least unastute of you will have noticed, she's not coming down until you go away.
8: Well, we're not going away until she comes down.
7: Yes.
5: What a delicious metaphysical conundrum. And one to which, luckily, I have the answer. I can arrange for 12 of you to not only meet Miss Macaulay, but to actually shake her hand after first washing your own 16 or 17 times, naturally, on condition that the rest of you immediately go a really, really long way away.
9: How do we pick which 12?
8: Well, we could cut cards for it.
5: Oh, come. What sort of opportunity does that give you to demonstrate your strange, unsettling devotion?
6: You mean you want us to fight for it?
5: No. I want you to bid for it. Do I hear, for instance, 500 euros?
8: 500 euros!
5: It seems I do. After you, Miss Macaulay. Miss Macaulay, on behalf of us all at MJN Air, allow me to say how sorry we are for all the trouble and inconvenience you've suffered.
10: Well, so you bloody well should be.
5: Indeed, we bloody well should be, and so we bloody well are. Firstly, let me assure you that the medieval contingent have now been entirely vanquished. And furthermore, in recompense for your suffering, I have been authorized to secure for you perhaps the most luxurious accommodation in Italy, not already bagged by the Pope. Behold. Your staterooms.
10: How did you time your speech so that it ended precisely on the ding?
5: I rode up and down the lift a few times practicing.
10: Well, it's a nice room.
5: It is a nice room, and beyond lies an even nicer room, which leads into a frankly astonishing room. And beyond that... an airing cupboard, which I admit is an anticlimax.
10: This is certainly more how I expect to be treated.
5: Well, of course it is. And not only that, but we have paid for the hotel to lay on a team of staff who will be exclusively dedicated to looking after you during your stay. Allow me to introduce your butler.
8: Could I just...
5: Sadly, none of them can speak any English.
10: Pleased to meet you.
5: Then... And then this is your under-butler, your under-under-butler, and your under-butler-butler. And this is your chef, your wine waiter, your pastry cook, and your pudding smith.
10: Pleased to meet you.
11: Pleased to meet you.
10: Are you all right?
5: That's Cremonese dialect for the pleasure's hours. Finally, your laundryman, your knife and boots boy, the man whose job it is to fold the end of your loo roll into a V-shape, and your stable lad.
10: What on earth would I want a stable lad?
5: Don't you? Umberto, you're fired.
10: Oh. Isn't there a maid of some sort?
5: Oh, yes, of course. Umberto, you're rehired.
10: Woo-hoo.
5: Now, all of you, get out.
8: Oh. Out! Oh, that one.
10: curious uniform they have.
5: Yes, I rather like it.
10: If I was an Italian hotel manager, I wouldn't give my staff black shirts.
5: Ah, but that's the beauty of it. Gives them an exciting ninja look, don't you feel? It's perfectly simple. Hester stays in your staterooms, paid for by the proceeds of the handshake auction. I stay in Hester's old room here. You stay in my old room at the Garibaldi.
6: And me?
5: Also in my room at the Garibaldi.
6: Brilliant. Bagsy, I get the floor.
5: Why would you want the floor?
6: Are you joking? I sleep in a bed every night. Oh, there's Mum.
5: Carolyn? I thought she was flying home.
0: Not till tonight. She was very keen to take us for dinner here first. God knows why. Carolyn, hello.
7: Martin, what is going on?
0: Nothing. Everything's fine. Hester's happy. The accommodation budget's balanced. Everything is absolutely fine.
7: Where are all the fans?
0: Oh, you heard about that, did you? Yes, well, we did have a momentary glitch with some enthusiasts, but don't worry. We sent them all away.
7: You sent them away? Why on earth did you send them away? They were my revenge.
0: What?
7: Yes. Why else did you think I told them where she was staying?
0: You told them?
7: Of course I told them. As soon as the studio paid up. No one calls me dearie and gets away with it. And then I specifically booked this table for us to survey the mayhem. Douglas, didn't you explain this to him?
0: Douglas explain it?
7: Yes, it was his idea in the first place.
0: Douglas?
5: Mixed nut.
0: That was Cabin Pressure by John Finnemore. It starred Stephanie Cole as Carolyn, Roger Allam as Douglas, Benedict Cumberbatch as Martin, and John Finnemore as Arthur. It also featured Helen Baxendale as Hester, Ali Ahmadi as Lancelot, Rufus Jones as Percival, and Robert Harley as Gawain. The producer was David Tyler, and the programme was a positive production for the BBC.
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2: Revolting People by Andy Hamilton and Jay Tarsis. With Jay Tarsis, Sophie Thompson, James Fleet, Hugh Dennis, Felicity Montague, Tony Maudsley, Susie Blake, Philip Pope, and Andy Hamilton.
3: And so, 1770 moves on its merry way towards Armageddon. Yet the almanac, which that old blowhard Benjamin Franklin publishes, promises peace and tranquility for 1771. Fat chance. Especially in my family, where my daughters continue to give me sleepless nights and strange warts on my toes, which I'm convinced are due to their behavior. Meanwhile, my gargantuan but lovable son Joshua, to whom I'm attempting to teach the disciplines of shopkeeping, is proving to be most...
4: Father, look!
3: You're 3 hours late for your lesson on the importance of punctuality, son.
4: Never mind that, Father. I've been making you this hat. It's beaver, see? I skinned it, folded it, and stitched it myself.
3: Oh, well, that's fine work, son. I just wonder if you should have removed the teeth. They're quite off-putting glinting like that. Sort of looks like the beaver's screaming.
4: Well, he was.
3: Well, can we just concentrate on our study of shopkeeper's etiquette? Let's see if you remember yesterday's lesson. Now, when a customer enters the shop, what do you say?
4: Go away, I'm skinning beaver.
3: No. You say, may I be of service?
4: Oh, but what a waste of time. In the wilderness, I don't have to bother with all that bowing and scraping. I just shoot anything that moves.
3: Yeah, well, son, that method's not the formula for success in the retail sales business.
4: But I want to go fishing. I don't want to be a salesman.
3: Listen, do you think I built this store for myself, Joshua?
4: You didn't build this store. Grandpa built this store.
3: Yeah, however, it was me made it into the flourishing institution you see before you.
4: Does flourishing mean empty?
3: This shop is a male elephant tradition, son. It's for the future. It's for the family. Please, learn the damn business for all our sakes.
4: Oh. Well, I see. That's another matter. If you'd said that in the first place, I'd not be so truculent.
3: Truculent? That's a grown-up word.
4: Yeah. Well, I've decided to develop my intellect.
3: Oh, that's a big project, son.
4: I'm going to learn myself one new word a day. And by the end of each week, I'll have learned 3 new words.
3: But let's just continue with today's etiquette lesson, shall we?
4: Oh, I suppose. It's too truculent for fishing today anyway.
5: Morning, Samuel.
3: It's Mrs. Arbuthnot. Okay, you serve her. And remember what we practiced. Be charming.
4: Charming. Charming.
3: Yeah,
4: okay.
3: Go greet her.
4: Charmed to see you, Mrs. Arbuthnot.
5: Get away from me, you big gold loot.
4: Hey, shut up, you old bat.
3: No.
4: Why don't you ever buy anything anyway?
5: Hey, what did he say?
3: He wanted to know whether he could help you find anything, because it would be a pleasure. That's what you were going to say, wasn't it, son?
4: Yeah. Had she not been so truculent.
5: Well, I don't want him to attend me. He's far too gigantic. He frightens me. I want you, Samuel.
3: Yes, but I'm training him to run the store.

0: door. Heavens, Mary. What in God's name is that bulky contraption? And who are all these men?
1: So many questions. These men are acquaintances. Jeremiah, Malachi, Alexander, and Fred.
2: Hello, ma'am.
3: Have these acquaintances got surnames?
1: Alas, they do not. All foundlings.
3: Why are they so filthy?
1: Well, they've been hauling this ponderous machine clear across Baltimore.
3: And why are they wearing masks?
1: Eye protection from stray road pebbles.
3: That's a printing press.
1: Is it? Gosh! Boys! Seems that's a printing press we've been lugging all this way.
4: Oh, is it?
5: Yeah.
6: I wonder what it was.
5: Printing press.
4: Oh, I've ruptured myself.
3: Mary, what mischief are you up to?
1: Oh, for God's sake, stop this babbling and let us in before someone sees.
3: Well, why does it matter if someone sees?
1: It matters because I am Spartacus.
3: Spartacus? The rebel pamphleteer?
1: And we must conceal this machine from the English scoundrels who are scouring the town in hot pursuit. Especially that bully Brimshaw, with his impertinently boyish smile, which he obviously thinks makes some women go weak at the knees. Not me, as he has no effect on me whatsoever.
3: Oh, dear. Conceal the printing press, you say?
1: Dear? In your cellar. Why?
3: Because Ezekiel would be the last person suspected of harboring contraband. And no crown-sucking, bilious, gout-infested lard bottom like him would fly in the face of the very vermin whose boots he lathers with his swollen, pus-encrusted tongue. I have no choice but to take that as an insult.
7: You didn't let me finish.
3: You may not talk that way about the man I love.
1: Ah, you mean Abraham Smith?
3: I beseech you never mention Abraham Smith. That was a youthful indiscretion a long, long time ago.
1: It was scarcely 3 months.
3: Aye, but another lifetime.
4: Excuse me, this is solid steel here.
6: Written presses are heavy.
4: My arms are going.
3: Well, I'm feeling faint, Mary. I think I'm going to pass out.
4: Yeah, so am I.
6: Bend your knee.
1: My goodness, Cor, this marriage has turned you pale as a ghost.
3: I've been feeling poorly lately, especially in the mornings.
7: Oh. Perhaps a little Ezekiel's on the horizon. Bite your tongue, Mary.
1: But it would be a perfectly natural turn of events.
3: Trust me, it wouldn't.
1: Oh, Cor, now what's wrong? Your eyeballs have disappeared.
7: I feel woozy.
1: Oh, please don't swoon, sister. Not before you give me an answer. May we hide the printing press or not?
7: Oh,
1: I think we'll take that as a yes. In we go, boys.
4: Oh, thank God.
6: Come on.
4: Oh, I've ruptured my rupture.
8: No, son. You hand her the peaches. You don't throw them.
9: I only lopped them, Father.
10: He knocked me over.
8: It's Captain Brimshaw, Sergeant McGurk. The morning grows still lovelier.
11: Good morning.
9: Good day, English bastards.
8: Well, we still have to work on that greeting, don't we, son?
9: But that's what you call him, Father.
8: Good joke, son. Such a card.
11: Mr. Oliphant, I must find your daughter, Mary, immediately.
8: Well, Captain, if I may say so, that seems to have become your mission in life lately.
11: This is a serious military matter, sir. And nothing to do with my feelings toward your wildcat daughter, whose wasp-waisted charms leave me, frankly, quite cold. Now, General Venables has ordered us to confiscate Spartacus's printing press.
8: Printing press? Spartacus? No, you've lost me.
11: Please, sir. Don't be so obtuse and truculent.
9: Hey, that's my word.
11: General Venables knows there's a printing press. He knows it belongs to Spartacus, but he doesn't know the identity of Spartacus.
7: We know who Spartacus is, but we can't locate her printing press.
10: Her?
7: Oh, I'm sorry. I didn't realize there was a shriveled snooping weasel in the shop.
10: You teaser.
11: Now, we've grown to like some of you colonials, but we also have duty as officers of the crown to carry out orders, which makes for something of a conundrum.
9: What's a conundrum?
8: Dilemma.
9: Oh, how truculent.
7: Now, if you cooperate, we won't have to clap you lot in irons and chain you to a wall in the hoosegow, especially this old hyena.
10: Oh, I just love the way he says hyena.
7: Oh, no, look, she's doing it again, Captain. She's batting her eyes at me.
10: I wasn't batting them. I was staring at that school of lice crawling around in your hair.
7: Oh, yeah. They're disgusting, aren't they? Yeah. You see the big one? He's called Dennis. He's my favourite. That's it. What, do you want to stroke him?
9: Sergeant McGurk has a nice informal manner, hasn't he, Father? I admire his style. He's most perpendicular.
8: Perpendicular?
9: Yeah. That was Tuesday's word.
2: Dad! Dad!
8: No, don't call me Dad, Ezekiel. We're practically the same age.
2: Please, Dad, now is not the time to quibble. Time is our enemy, so I shall be brief. For brevity is a pilgrim's pathway to the glittering cathedral of concision.
8: Say something that means something.
2: It's Cora. You've got to come quickly. For speed is the chariot of righteousness that rides
8: rapidly. Shut up! Shut up! What's wrong? What have you done to her?
2: Nothing. She's my wife. I love her. She's my earth and sky and meadow and wheat field and tide
8: pool.
2: Shut
8: up! What in God's name happened?
2: Well, I came home early. Yeah. And there she was, on the doorstep, passed out, breathing fitfully. Mm-hmm. I smacked her angelic face, revived her slightly. Again, she swooned. So, I didn't panic. I immediately summoned the doctor.
8: That's good.
2: Dr. Rutledge.
8: Benjamin Rutledge, you idiot!
2: He's a doctor.
8: He's a drunken sot.
2: He's my cousin.
8: He's an English butcher.
2: But he makes house calls.
8: We've got to get to her fast.
2: Yes, Dad.
8: If you call me Dad again, I'll beat you to a pulp.
9: I'll come with you, Dad.
8: No, you stay here.
2: How come he gets to call you Dad?
8: Because he's my son, possibly.
9: Well, why can't I come? Cora's my sister.
8: No. You look after the shop and try and behave like a proprietor. And McGurk.
7: Yes, sir?
8: You just keep your hands off my cash box.
7: Oh, that's nice.
8: Come on, Ezekiel. We must delay.
2: Indeed. For delay is a...
8: Ow!
2: Dad!
10: So, poor Cora's mysteriously ill. Awful news. And I must go and spread it at once.
11: Come, Sergeant. We must continue our search.
7: Yeah, in a second, sir. Hey, Joshua, young fella, you got anything for fleas?
9: We got a hammer.
7: No, I don't want to kill him. Just slow him down a bit, you know?
9: How about some cheese?
7: Cheese? Nah. You know what might work some?
9: What?
7: Coins.
9: Oh, right.
11: Sergeant!
9: Dear lady, this won't hurt a bit.
8: Rutledge, you get away from my daughter with those garden shears. Thank heaven we got here in time.
5: Oliphant, you can't just burst in here. This is a medical situation.
8: Then put down the garden shears.
5: But I have to cut off her petticoats.
8: For what reason?
5: So that she'll be naked. So that I can examine her thoroughly. Now stand aside.
8: Well, can't you simply unlace them?
5: Are you a doctor? I think not. You're in my light. Ezekiel, get this man out of here. Oh, and bring me some rum.
2: Rum? For her fever?
5: Haven't thought of that. Bring an extra cup then.
2: I am very frightened, doctor. You mustn't let anything untoward happen to my beloved wife. Oh, would that this were me.
5: Yes. Someday, perhaps. The rum, then? And I think I saw some muffins.
2: Rum. Rum and muffins. Mm. Right.
8: Rutledge, I'm warning you.
5: Oh, you still here?
8: Yes, and I'll be watching you like a hawk.
5: I should like to be paid in advance.
8: Have you the faintest idea what's wrong with Cora?
5: Who's Cora?
8: The woman right there.
5: Ah! Now, but when she's cloven open, we'll soon discover what's wrong with her.
8: When she's cloven open, what's wrong with her is she'll be dead.
5: Nonsense! I've cloven open many a woman in my time. Surgery's come a long way since the 1760s. If we don't cut, we don't learn. And if a few lives are lost along the way in the interest of medical science, well, that's progress.
8: You just get away from her.
5: Be silent, Oliphant. I know what I'm doing. Quite a few of my patients survive. Perhaps as many as a third. Now, where's my money? Oh, and the rum.
2: Oh, I have no rum, Doctor, but I brought you pie.
5: Oh, is that cherry?
2: Blueberry.
5: My preferred cherry.
2: Oh, my wife does a wonderful cherry pie.
5: Really?
2: Oh, yes, with a sort of delicate lattice crust.
8: This is no time to compare pastries.
2: Oh. She stirs. My angel. Oh, this is a sign. Oh, thank you, Doctor. You've cured her. You are a genius.
5: Merely a highly trained professional. However, I don't think she's out of the woods yet. Her clothing will still have to be removed, and then, of course, she'll have to be leached.
8: Leached? With leeches?
5: Purely as a precautionary measure. Otherwise, my leeches will starve. And leeches don't go on feeding.
8: Well, she will not be leeched.
5: But blood sucking's always included in the price of the visit. Now, off with her clothes.
8: Get out of here, you perverted, inebriated quack.
2: Look, her eyelids flutter. Oh, joy, I'm whole again.
8: I'm here, Cora.
0: Oh.
2: So am I, beloved.
0: Oh.
5: And me. Now, how would you like to pay for this?
8: Here. Just take it and get out.
5: And the pie?
8: Yes, take the pie. Fork? Ezekiel, find the scoundrel a fork and then throw him out.
2: Come with me, Doctor.
0: Oh, Father. The last thing I remember is... Oh, Mary. Mary was here.
8: I know.
0: Mary Spartacus.
8: I know.
0: But she's hidden a vile printing press here in the basement.
8: I know.
0: No one must know that you know.
8: I know.
0: You know most things then, don't you, Father?
8: Shh, just try not to talk.
0: Yeah. Where is Ezekiel?
8: He's outside.
0: Good. I've been vomiting recently.
8: I know.
0: And fainting.
8: I know.
0: I'm going to have a baby.
8: I know. And that... You're what?
0: I've disgraced my family and myself. I've done a terrible, blasphemous thing.
8: Oh, but Cora, you're married. It's not blasphemous that you and Ezekiel are having a baby. You're not married?
0: Oh, I'm married. A married adulteress.
8: Oh, my God. Cora!
0: I should hurl myself off a parapet. I'm a harlot and a slattern.
8: Abraham Smith.
0: A big A should be carved on my forehead. What have I done? I'm the good girl. I'm the dutiful daughter. The dutiful whore.
8: Cora, Cora, Cora.
0: Smother me with a pillow, Father. It's what I deserve. I'm wilder than Mary, stupider than Joshua.
8: No, you're not stupider than Joshua.
0: I do such a wanton, unspeakable thing to my husband.
8: No, wait. What you did before you married Ezekiel, did you not?
0: Yes.
8: Well, that's good. I mean, it's probably not good enough to stop the townsfolk from tying you to a stake and pelting you with stones. But perhaps they'll throw fewer stones or smaller ones.
0: Oh, Father.
8: And then there's the matter of your burning in hell for all eternity, but that's later. Let's concentrate on the easier stuff. Let's think. Now we have to be rational.
0: Rational, yes.
8: Here's what we'll do. I'll drown Abraham Smith and... you'll have to move to France and spend the rest of your life in a nunnery there. It's simple.
0: No, this wasn't the fault of Abraham Smith, Father. It was of my doing.
8: You shameless tart.
0: The dreadful irony is, of late, I've come to care for Ezekiel. He's not the knight in shining armor I dreamed of, I know. Oh. But he's a good man, and, well, I should like, above all, not to hurt him.
2: The Almighty has granted me a reprieve. Oh, Cora, I'm the luckiest man on the face of the earth. This is a magnificent day for the Spreaks family and for the Oliphant family and for all families. Well, if this doesn't call for pie, I don't know what does. Hosanna to this happy day. Let cherubim and seraphim rejoice.
8: You sure you don't want to hurt him?
7: I'm knocking back the cider with a guzzle, guzzle, gulp, and a guzzle, gulp.
8: Oh, my God.
7: Oh, you back then, Governor?
8: What the hell happened here? Looks like a bull ran through my shop.
7: No, actually, it was a moose, Governor.
8: A moose?
7: Yeah, came looking for your son, seeking revenge. Apparently, Joshua shot and skinned the moose's brother last week, and you know what mooses are like.
8: Look at this. The merchandise is ruined.
7: Not all of it, sir. I managed to rescue this cider barrel for you, sir, and I'm just making sure you don't lose any.
8: I should never have left Joshua in charge.
7: Yeah, quite a bundle they had, your boy and the beast, yeah. But Joshua had it all under control, you know, well, till the grizzly barged in. Then it did get a bit out of hand, you know.
8: The grizzly?
7: Searching for moose meat. Your boy had to twirl him over his head and hurl him into the chicken coop, which accounts for all him guts and feathers.
8: Joshua hurled the moose?
7: No, hurled the grizzly. Keep up. Come on. Hurling a moose is very rare. They're an unwieldy creature, mooses, you see.
8: Look at all these shattered trinkets and gee-jaws. I'd best get a broom.
7: Oh, brooms are broken. Mops are mangled. Where's Lloyd's when you need them, eh?
8: This is a disaster. My life's a disaster.
7: Cheer up. Come on.
8: I don't want this turmoil. All I want is for Joshua to have a way to earn a living.
7: He'll be fine. He's a strapping lad.
8: And then there's Cora.
7: Did she die, sir?
8: No, thank you for asking. Turns out she's just, well...
7: knocked up.
8: I wouldn't call it...
7: Preggers thing. Yeah. Here, have a bevy, sir. Drown your sorrows.
8: No, I don't like cider.
7: Oh, no, not the cider, sir. No, this is some of your courvoisier, isn't it? Found it under the counter while I was hiding from the puma.
8: Puma?
7: You don't want to know. I mean... complicated story. There you go.
8: Thank you, Sergeant.
7: Call me Roy.
8: Roy?
7: Or Woody, on account of my leg.
8: Well, you can call me Samuel.
7: Fair enough, Samuel. Bottoms up, mate. Can I ask you a question, Sam?
8: Certainly, Roy.
7: Well, it's just I've travelled many lands and I've become something of an aficionado of languages, and I can't help noticing, well, you American stuff talk funny.
8: Funny?
7: Yeah, and you'll talk different, you know, like you, right? Mm-hmm. You've got that slow drawl. Mm-hmm. So you sound like a sort of a dim-witted Cornishman.
8: Oh. Well, thank you very much, Sergeant.
7: Pleasure, pleasure. Whereas Mr. Ezekiel, right, he's more of a...
8: Tosser?
7: Yeah, well, obviously. Yeah, I mean... But he's more like a sort of Welshish...
8: Punts.
7: Yeah. But then your daughters, they sound different again. Now, why is that?
8: Well, I suppose America's a young country. Uh-huh. It's a melting pot, and our language is like a river, I think, with many tributaries.
7: Oh, right.
8: It's still developing, and perhaps the upshot is we won't end up speaking English like we've got a mouthful of marbles, or as if our buttocks were clenched around a particularly prickly pineapple. Mm.
7: Yeah, it's a point well made, sir. Mm. Yeah. Little more air of the dog.
8: Hmm. Yeah, you know, Roy, life is a complicated monkey.
7: We'll come through it, Sam, unless we stop some musket balls with our faces.
8: I don't think all this is going to end well.
7: Oh, a little war does you good now and again. You know, you vent your spleen, you lose a limb, you lick your wounds, pick up some pieces, rape a few ladies, go on.
8: Hmm. Well, I'm not saying there won't be good times.
7: Yeah.
8: I'm just worrying about the children, especially Mary and that captain.
7: Oh, yeah. Ooh. Top up.
8: Yeah, a short one, Roy.

0: you know the meaning of the word short, Roy?
1: Of course I do. Look at me.
2: Here we are, the prettiest corner of the orchard. Now then, sir, begin your brutal interrogation.
3: Miss Oliphant, I...
2: Why, Captain, you are all a quiver. Your whole body is trembling with emotion. Is this on my account?
3: It is on account of my anger.
2: Your eyes sparkle when you're angry. Did you know that?
3: I thought we had an understanding, madam, that I would not reveal your subversive activity to Spartacus, provided that...
2: Spartacus published no more pamphlets, and I have been true to my word.
3: Yes, but you still refuse to tell me the whereabouts of your printing press, huh?
2: Oh!
3: What?
2: A small, exquisite droplet of sweat has just appeared on your top lip.
3: Really? Well, I'm not surprised. I am at great personal risk here. General Venables is demanding results.
2: It's glistening like a tiny pearl.
3: And if I could just deliver Spartacus's printing press to the general, then perhaps that would pacify him, and he'd stop sending the abusive letters about what he plans to do with me, which I must say I find most unsettling, especially the diagrams.
2: I'm sorry. What did you say? I was watching your lips.
3: I demand that you hand over that printing press.
2: Never. I have hidden it away so that when the great day comes and the clarion call goes out to citizens to rise up, it can spread the word like wildfire. And if you attempt to subject me to further questioning as to its whereabouts, then it will be my duty as a patriot to run away and hide in the woods.
3: I see.
2: So, if you don't want me to escape, then you will just have to tie me up.
3: Tie you up?
2: Yes. Here are the ropes.

0: going forward, I think.
1: Yeah. You know, Roy, it hasn't been easy for me, Roy. I've had to be a mother to my children.
2: Yeah, breastfeeding must have been a bit awkward, eh? A little bit more, Sam.
1: Yeah. You and me, we understand each other.
2: That we do, sir.
1: We watch each other's backs.
2: Oh, not wash your back, sir. That's a bit too Greco-Roman for me, if you know.
1: Watch. See, I said watch my back.
2: Yeah. Keep our three eyes on each other, absolutely, yeah. Drink up, sir.
1: You wouldn't be trying to get me all jelly-legged, would you, just to winkle something out of me?
2: What, me? Put one over on you? You're educated, I'm scum. I mean, you're far too clever to say, tell me where I find that printing press.
1: Yes, I am.
2: Shame, though. Would make my life a lot easier, and it might help to keep the captain away from your unpregnant daughter, Mary.
1: Eh?
2: Well, you know, if you did know the whereabouts of that printing press...
1: Mary would spit tacks if I told its whereabouts, which I don't know. Let me reiterate.
2: Mm-hmm. But if you did, the confiscation of it might speed our transfer out of here.
1: Transfer what? You and the captain?
2: Uh-huh, yeah.
1: Huh. So, I have no more red coats under my roof or on top of my daughter, and Mary would be left alone.
2: Yeah. Your problems will be over, but sadly you don't know where it is. Have you just farted, sir?
1: No, I don't believe so.
2: Oh, it must have been me then. I beg your pardon. Since I got my arse shot off in the Battle of Quebec, I can't keep track of what my bowels are up to, frankly. Bit of a problem. So, now then, this printing press, what do you think?
1: Do you know what I think?
2: Mm-hmm.
1: I think there's a space over there where my cash box used to be.
2: Cash box?
1: Yeah. You wouldn't happen to know anything about that, would you, Roy?
2: Well, I won't insult you by lying to you, Sam. The moose took it.
1: The moose?
2: Mm-hmm. Although the moose might just bring it back.
1: Mm. If I told the moose where to find the printing press?
2: Precisely, sir.
1: All right, Sergeant, if you get the map,
2: yes,
1: I'll draw a great big X on it.
2: Oh, yeah.
1: But before I do that,
2: yeah,
1: I'm going to black out.
2: Oh, bugger.
3: Revolting People featured Jay Tarsus as Samuel, Andy Hamilton as Sergeant McGurk, Sophie Thompson as Mary, and James Fleet as Captain Brimshaw. Ezekiel was played by Hugh Dennis, Cora by Felicity Montague, Joshua by Tony Maudsley, Mrs. Arbuthnot by Susie Blake, and Dr. Rutledge by Philip Pope. Revolting People was written by Jay Tarsus and Andy Hamilton, and produced by Paul Mayhew Archer.

0: My dearest, may I come in?
1: Yes, Ezekiel.
0: If you've finished your soup, I'll remove the tray.
1: Thank you.
0: May I say that, albeit frail, you've never looked more radiant.
1: You're too kind, husband.
0: And my ardor grows stronger. Though now I appreciate your weakened state will keep our marriage bed unrumpled indefinitely.
1: Yes. But let us instead bask in the fervent memory of passion's fever which has gripped us in the past.
0: It has?
1: Why, yes.
0: When in the past?
1: Oh, Ezekiel, please don't be coy. You remember the wine, the moon, the unbridled shouting? Oh, it was a night of nights.
0: Yes, the wine must have been rather heady. What night was this exactly?
1: Surely you remember. You were spectacular.
0: Well, yes, it's rather a gift.
1: And now I grow weary, my stallion.
0: Ah, yes. I'll leave you to dream of our next glorious encounter.
1: I grow weak with anticipation.
0: I'll go have some pie.
1: Good night, then, and God bless.
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0: Must see you at once, Archie. I'm going to a meeting, Clive.
1: Clive?
2: Why do I get all the worst jobs?
0: Clive. You get all the worst jobs because you're Clive. What is it now, little one?
2: Well, it's the bald people image relaunch. You remember that chap who came in last week and you said, there is what I believe is termed a slaphead in reception. Give him to Clive.
0: Well, it does ring a distant bell, yes.
2: And he wanted me to devise a campaign to make being bald hip, hot and happening.
0: And?
2: Well, it isn't. I mean, it's all very well when David Beckham does it, then it's trendy.
0: But fat, middle-aged blokes going bald, not very hip, hot and happening.
2: Exactly.
0: Yeah. So what did you do?
2: Well, I set up a national poetry competition to celebrate baldness. The theme was baldness as a thing of beauty, a sign of virility, that sort of thing.
0: And?
2: We've had some entries.
0: Oh, proud, erect, tumescent bonds.
2: It goes downhill after that. Try the next one.
0: My boiled egg. My own St. Paul's, I love you still in bed as I bounce off your tummy and the sun bounces off your head.
2: Now, I don't think it scans.
0: I'm not sure that's its biggest problem. The Wanderer returns.
3: I've just come from a meeting with the Liberal Democrats, Charles.
0: And?
3: I'm tearing my hair out.
2: Charles, over here.
0: Over there.
2: Are you sure this is safe?
0: Well, of course this is safe. This is the campaign to re-elect George W. Bush. There's nobody here at all.
2: Charles, I want you to meet somebody. She's over there.
0: Over there? Not here? Oh, I wish I'd brought the executive pogo stick.
4: Charles, follow the money.
0: This has been a cardinal principle of my life, to follow the money.
4: Charles, follow the money.
0: Good God, you are the campaign to re-elect George W. Bush.
2: Charles, we have a commission for you.
0: Archie, I've heard of a whispering campaign, but this is ridiculous.
2: Charles, this is a personal request from the President of the United States.
4: It is imperative that the President is re-elected. The future of the free world depends upon it.
0: No, it doesn't.
4: Okay, my job depends upon it.
2: And so does yours. Charles, the PM is very keen for you to accept this commission. It will mean a year in the United States.
0: You mean it involves missing Wimbledon, a summer of test cricket, and England's footballers getting knocked out of Euro 2004 10 minutes after they've arrived? Oh, I don't think so. I would take an awful lot of persuading, I fear.
4: How about the finest hotels, the use of a private jet, a great deal of money, and the challenge of your life?
0: That really is an awful lot of persuading.
3: Nope.
0: But, Martin, this is it. This is the ultimate test. After this, you can put your feet up, sit in your rural paradise...
3: And spend the rest of my life thinking George W. Bush paid for it. But there is some corner of some Devon village that is forever W.
0: You're not having one of your periodic fits of morality, are you?
3: Everyone has to draw the line somewhere.
0: No, they don't.
3: Well, everyone except you does. I decline to lift one finger to get Bush re-elected. I cannot stand George W. Flaming Bush.
0: This is a personal request from the PM.
3: Well, I don't like him much.
0: Well, that does rather make my point, if I may say so. It doesn't stop you from accepting his money, does it?
3: Well, all right, that's a fair point. But there is a difference. The Prime Minister is not actively wicked. He's a silly little boy who means well.
0: I am going to accept this commission.
3: Fine. Well, I'm not.
0: It will mean the parting of the ways.
3: Then so be it.
0: After all the years, I can't bear the tears to fall.
3: I can.
0: I can't live if living is without you.
3: I can. Oh, I shall miss you, of course. I've been looking forward to missing you for years. You're so difficult to miss while you're still here.
5: Your claret, messieurs.
3: Do I need this? Thank you, Maurice.
5: Maurice, monsieur.
0: Maurice, one man celebrates, he contemplates the tapestry of life. Another man hates to wash the plates in a tapas bar in Lewisham.
5: That does not rhyme, monsieur.
0: Well, I know it doesn't rhyme.
5: Ce n'est pas one of your best.
0: Maurice?
5: And monsieur?
0: Claret off, Maurice.
2: I clean and shine and polish your head, my genie's lamp. The money we've saved on shampoo has paid for a house in Hampstead.
0: Clive.
2: Your mop on top is long gone. There's nothing up above. But I don't care about your hair, mon cher. It's you I love.
0: Clive, I'm sorry. I'm going to have to kill you. Come here to be killed.
2: But I didn't ask for this commission.
0: No, I suppose grudgingly that is a mitigating circumstance. Very well. Sentence commuted to hard labour.
2: But the bald people image relaunch is hard labour. That poem's the best one we've had so far.
0: Happily, I have bigger fish to fry. Martin will see to the others.
3: Oh, Lord.
0: Martin is taking over all my clients.
3: Lucky Martin.
0: Now, you've already got the Lib Dems. What are they after, exactly?
3: They're looking to grow. They need somewhere bigger to keep all their faces.
0: Oh, yes. Oh, the National Association of Funeral Directors.
3: What?
0: They want an image relaunch. Well, you'll think of something. Tell them to show up at funerals with George Melly suits and banjos and send them an invoice. Ah, now, this one is rather difficult.
3: Ainsley Harriet?
0: Wants people to take him seriously as an artist.
3: Oh.
0: You can always change your mind, you know.
3: I am perfectly capable of running Prentice McCabe on my own, thank you.
0: Are you? Yes, yes, of course you are. Well, look, come and meet my American friend anyway, if only for curiosity's sake.
3: I bet she wears dark glasses.
0: Well, yes, she does, as a matter of fact.
3: And a slightly sinister look.
0: Difficult to tell under the glasses.
3: She paying for lunch?
0: Certainly.
3: Well, I suppose the more money she spends on lunch, the less she'll have for re-electing W.
0: Yes, well, that's one way of looking at it.
1: I've been telling Alexandra all about you, Martin.
4: The philosopher king of political spin.
3: Why can't you say that?
0: Neither would I.
4: Of course, philosophy isn't exactly my subject.
3: No, I can believe that.
4: I spent 3 years reading socioeconomic and geopolitical pan-global theory.
3: Took you 3 years to read that, did it?
4: You know, Martin, back home we're very big fans of your prime minister.
3: Well, I should take him with you. He's going cheap in the sales. Suspend him over the Potomac and throw eggs at him.
1: Very droll, Martin.
0: Yes, he is droll, isn't he? He exhibits his drollness in the Tate Modern.
4: And I know how highly your services are valued by Prime Minister Blair. Excuse me?
3: Sorry, it's just Prime Minister Blair. Such a ghastly Americanism. Well, I suppose it's to be expected.
0: You're being particularly droll today, aren't you, Martin?
4: My point is this. We want to buy Prentice McCabe as a package. We want the both of you. Guys, you're a team. Archie here tells me you're inseparable, like gum on a frog's ass.
0: You said that, did you, Archie?
1: I don't remember saying it.
4: Martin, what do I do to get you on board?
3: Endeavour to get through an entire English sentence without using the word ass. Oh, I'm sorry, you can't, can you? You're an American.
0: Your behaviour was unpardonable, unpardonable. It was pure xenophobia against anyone but Americans. It would be called racism.
3: No, pompous nonsense. It was cheery, friendly banter. Hold the cheery, hold the friendly, give me a banter to go.
0: If there is one thing I cannot endure, it is mindless anti-Americanism.
3: Oh, I quite agree. I despise mindlessness.
0: And you sit there, drinking the woman's cognac, spending her money like there's no tomorrow.
3: Charles, did you see the number of security blokes she'd brought with her? It would have cost more than our lunch to buy them one chip each.
0: Well, that's it. That's categorically it. I have no scruples.
3: Well, that's true, Charles, but it's not breaking news.
0: I have no scruples about leaving you to it.
3: The parting of the ways.
0: Yes, the parting of the ways.
3: The fond farewell.
0: Hold the fond. And whilst we're about it, some more of my clients for you. Oh, yes, Martin, this is where you're going to have to grow up in a hurry. This is where you discover work. Reality is about to strike.
2: And now the end is near. My locks must face the final parting.
0: Get out!
1: Have a good trip, Charles.
0: America, land of the dirty trick. You know, it's one of the great regrets of my life that I was too young for Watergate.
1: Oh, Watergate was a monumental cock-up, Charles.
0: Only because I wasn't there.
1: Well, I wish you good luck. Charles, just because you're in Washington, it doesn't mean you're not still working for TB.
0: Indeed not.
1: He's taking a keen interest in this election. The thing is, he's got very close to this president, really very close. Some people might think too close. And it's not for us to interfere in the democratic process of another country.
0: Indeed not.
1: That's why we want you to do it for us. You see, the fact is that if there were to be a huge swing against Bush, it might have knock-on effects, if you take my meaning.
0: Yes, quite so. We wouldn't want the PM left looking a complete tit, would we?
1: Least of all when an election of our own is beckoning. Of course, it doesn't mean you'll miss most of our election planning over here, but never mind. I'm sure we can leave things in Martin's capable hands.
0: Oh, good heavens, yes. Shower him with work. Martin loves work. Tons and tons of it.
3: Dear, oh dear, oh dear, oh dear, oh dear.
2: Shall I pour your morning claret, Martin?
3: I haven't got time.
2: What?
3: I'm afraid claret may be a thing of the past. Clive, see how this grabs you. Featuring Dame Judi Dench, Sir Donald Sinden, and starring Ainsley Sirius Harriet as King Lear. What do you think?
2: Well, it's all right, but if Charles were here, he'd have renamed the whole thing Ready, Steady, King.
3: Yes. You know, it's amazing the sheer amount Charles got through. It really is amazing the amount he got through. Now, what else is on the agenda?
2: Oh, you've got the funeral directors at 3.
3: Yeah, they may be just in time.
2: Yeah, the Australian rugby team at 4.
3: What?
2: They want an image relaunch. Then we're having a meeting about my ball people, and then you're telling Piers Morgan how to make people love him.
3: Urgent meeting, Archie. Oh, dear.
2: Oh, Martin, you do know you were supposed to be in a meeting with the Liberal Democrats about half an hour ago.
3: Yeah, you did mention it.
2: Well, they're still waiting.
3: Clive, the Liberal Democrats have been waiting 100 years. They're good at it.
1: Your role in the election is vital.
3: To see off Michael Howard?
1: Good Lord, no.

0: Your role in the election is vital.
1: To see off Michael Howard?
0: Good Lord, no. We're not worried about him.
1: Really? Have you ever heard of the arrogance of power, Archie? He's terribly good in the Commons, you know.
0: Michael Howard? Really, Martin, it's most unlike you to be so Westminster Village. Michael Howard is excellent on Planet Parliamentary Sketchwriter. And the rest of the country is something you threaten the children with.
1: You're terribly confident about this, aren't you?
0: The health service is safe in Michael Howard's hands. Do you think so?
1: Well...
0: Michael Howard is a warm, wonderful, cuddly bunny. Honest.
1: Yes, yes, I do see your point.
0: We're not worried about him. Well, a bit, but not unduly. Our concern is the enemy.
1: Sorry, I'm being rather slow. The enemy?
0: Exactly.
1: Gordon.
0: Precisely.
1: You want him shafted?
0: Got it in one.
1: And I'm to be Chief Brown Shafter.
0: I want him psychologically flawed and politically buggered. Frankly, Martin, the PM has just about had it with Gordon. It's one thing after another.
1: Yes, yes. Low inflation, low interest rates, record low unemployment.
0: What?
1: Must be very galling for your chap. I mean, everything worthwhile this government's actually done has been done by Gordon, hasn't it?
0: Martin, I don't think you're quite hearing me.
1: I mean, what does your bloke contribute when you come down to it? A cheesy grin. You feel he ought to be sat at the piano playing a medley of family favourites. Except the only one he knows is I Can't Give You Anything But Love, baby. But the audience is sick of that song.
0: Martin, I do hope you understand your role in the great scheme of things.
1: Oh, I understand it. You want me to take a clever, principled, substantial politician and cover his reputation in muck because your chap can't stand the comparison.
0: Yes. I mean, no. Martin, this is no time for being brilliant but fundamentally unsound.
2: Charles, over here.
3: Over where?
2: Here.
3: Ah, good. Ah,
4: yes, I see.
2: Are you sure this is safe?
4: Safe? This is a phone box the size of the Dorchester, only in America.
2: The president was most impressed, Charles.
4: Thank you.
2: So, what did you make of him?
4: He seemed very straightforward and uncomplicated.
2: You're being patronizing.
4: No, not at all. There's a lot to be said for a politician who does what it says on the tin, so to speak.
2: He's not completely stupid, Charles.
4: Well, do stop apologizing. Simplicity is a virtue in politics. I mean it. You know, I worked for TB for 6 years, and I haven't a clue who he is. To every Blair, there is an equal and opposite reaction, Blair. I don't know who he is. I wonder if he does.
2: Well, I'm glad you found Washington so uncomplicated. Can I give you a ride somewhere?
4: No. Since I'm here, I'll phone my old partner in crime, see how he's getting on. Nose to the grindstone, shoulder to the wheel, or face first in the pool.
2: Give Martin my regards.
4: I will. He might always give them back, of course.
1: No, I would not say I'm enjoying it. You know, I haven't been to the club for a claret in 2 weeks.
5: And I'm sure you feel all the better for it.
1: I do not feel all the better for it. I've been following a settled routine for years. It is most inconvenient having it disrupted by work.
5: Well, someone has to do it.
1: Yes, but the someone always used to be you. You like this sort of thing.
5: You've got Clive to help you?
1: Yes, oh gosh, yes.
5: You do sound as if your heart is not in it.
1: Well, it's a damn funny way to govern a country when you come down to it. My mission on behalf of Number 10 is to lunch political journalists and tell them there's no truth in the rumours that Gordon is right up his tartan straitjacket.
5: The point being, there were no such rumours till you started them.
1: Exactly. My dear chap, I assure you the Chancellor does not chew pillows. He does not run around the Treasury stark naked, covered in woad with straw in his hair. He does not ring up the governor of the Bank of England and start singing, "They're coming to take me away, ha-ha."
5: And the mud sticks.
1: And so does the straw, precisely. And I keep thinking, on the whole, I rather prefer him to the other pillock.
5: It's not a view I'd share with Archie, if I were you.
1: But what has any of this to do with serious government?
5: After 6 years of muck-spreading, filth-peddling and mischief-making, I have no hesitation in leaving that question unanswered.
1: You should see the British papers.
5: Yeah, we do get the British papers over here. We've actually got the internet in America, Martin, believe it or not. Mind you, in fairness to you, old fossil, I must say I'm most impressed.
1: Gordon Brown, a doctor, writes, "The Chancellor of the Exchequer, Mr. Barking Looney Tunes Brown, denies team of psychiatrists on permanent standby."
5: I particularly liked "Brown abolishes VAT on white coats." This is all your handiwork?
1: I'm very much afraid it is.
5: Well, it's excellent. It's almost worthy of me. You should be proud of yourself.
1: Well, I'm not. Frankly, I feel unclean. Of course, you love all.

0: Century.
1: My dear chap, in an American presidential election, this would be positively tame. You should hear what we're saying about the Democrats. The senator has invented a whole new meaning for the term cattle rearing. The congressman was not sent to Washington for that sort of congress. He is a philanderer, a liar, a criminal, and a pervert.
0: And you're reveling in it.
1: I haven't had this much fun since the day we got that email from Downing Street. Do you remember? It has come to the PM's attention that Claire Short has a reputation for being honest and principled. Kindly deal with this reputation immediately.
0: Yes, and you did.
1: Oh, my paws and whiskers. Where there's muck and all that.
0: How nice to be happy in your work.
1: Martin, you will look after the Downing Street retainer, won't you? You will remember who pays for the claret, even if you don't have time to drink it. You won't do anything silly.
0: Ooh, it's a thought.
1: No, it is not a thought. Prentice McCabe has standards to live down to. It is our vocation and our pleasure to lower the moral tone right through the floor, the basement, and the foundations. That is your sacred trust.
2: Charles, run this past me again. This is a wheeze, right?
3: Exactly.
2: Called Operation Marx Brothers. Explain the thinking.
3: Well, it's very simple. Its purpose is to reduce the Democratic campaign to the level of total farce.
2: I get you. It's such a pity Al Gore's not standing. He reduced their last campaign to a farce on his own.
3: I can't help feeling Al Gore would have received a positive boost if a man in a Harpo Marx wig had cut his tie off and started playing improbable harp music. Would have made him more interesting.
2: Okay, well, feed me some ideas.
3: Well, now, we'll start in a small way with simple double bookings of rooms. If the Democrats have booked a hall for one of their rallies, we'll book the same hall for the annual convention of Maurice Chevalier impersonators. I think a combination of My Fellow Americans and Thank Heaven for Little Girls should take the edge off their serious message.
2: I like it.
3: And now next, we'll work the Lydia the Tattooed Lady wheeze. God, I love America. What other country? Where else could you lift a phone and say, get me 1,000 tattooed ladies called Lydia?
2: Consider it done. You seem very at home here, Charles.
3: Oh, it's wonderful. Your elections are so up close and personal. I feel as if my talents have been cramped and stifled all these years. In our country, we have to pretend everyone's an honourable member or a noble baroness, even though we all know they're nothing of the kind.
4: Thought you were abstaining.
0: I was, and thoroughly miserable it made me.
4: You're missing Charles, aren't you?
0: Well, yeah, if I'm honest, I suppose so. There's something about exuberant malevolence. It sort of cheers you up.
4: I even miss being insulted by Charles.
0: Yeah, he does it well, I grant you that.
5: Clive, you are not the future of spin. You are the drip of publicity.
0: Martin, are you a human being or an interesting experiment?
4: But
0: so positive, so brimful of malicious energy.
4: Very hard-working.
0: Obnoxious, of course.
4: Intensely dislikable. By far the nastiest boss I've ever had.
0: But still, I do miss the obnoxious, dislikable bastard. If only there was some way of getting him back.
2: Not a cat's chance in hell.
3: It's odd that, isn't it?
2: What is?
3: A cat. I mean, given that the only thing any normal cat wants to do is curl up by the nearest fire, you might have thought its chances in hell were quite positive. Or is that a piece of irrelevant mental meandering?
2: Yes, it is.
3: Yes, I suppose it is.
2: The president is not happy, Charles.
3: I simply don't understand why. We've got one Democratic candidate flatly denying he ever said, thank heaven for little girls, and another one strenuously rejecting claims about a fetish for tattooed ladies.
2: It's too crude, it's too simplistic.
3: It'll be ridiculous, you're an American. Anyway, you said, and I remember it distinctly, that you liked my thinking.
2: That was before the president said he didn't like it. So now I don't. He wants to be presidential and sophisticated.
3: Well, that's not an image relaunch, that's a personality transplant.
2: You don't do sophisticated, do you, Charles? Oh, I always knew we should have hired Martin. I mean, that business with the horse, Charles, you don't do that in Wyoming. California, yes. Wyoming, no. But there are lots of ways to say this, and I can't be bothered with any of them. You're fired.
6: Time for a change. The sun.
0: Yes. Well, let's be honest, it is, isn't it?
6: No, Martin, it is not. All we are saying is give Gordon a chance. The Mirror.
0: Here.
6: Martin, what are you saying? Are you responsible for this press coverage?
0: It is possible that remarks of mine to certain journalists may have been misconstrued, or even probably construed.
6: Let's give the prime smarmy boots the bum's rush. Let's wipe the silly grin off his silly face. Let's say, once and for all, take your sub Churchillian cobblers and stick it in the knacker's yard. The Financial Times.
0: Succinct and lucid as ever.
6: Modest improvement in Tunisian inflation, the Independent. Let's lower the tone, preferably off a cliff. The Times Literary Supplement.
0: Yes.
6: What do you mean, yes?
0: Well, I suppose I mean, yes. Face it, Archie, your man has become a bore.
6: A bore?
0: Oh, a terrible bore.
6: Martin, you have been fundamentally unsound.
0: Yes.
6: Once too often. The children are running round number 10 singing, "My old man's a smarmy boot, he wears a smarmy hat, he thinks he's Winston Churchill, really he's a..." Yeah. Well, anyway, that's neither here nor there. And much the same might be said of you. Martin, you are irreversibly, irrevocably fired.
0: Am I? Oh, well, in that case, time for a change. Toot, toot.
7: Charles!
3: Martin, old chap.
7: How obnoxious to see you. How are you?
3: I'm fine, fine.
7: All well in Washington?
3: Oh, they can't get enough of me over there. George was only saying that last night.
7: It's easy to forget quite how dislikable someone is.
3: I remember distinctly I was in the middle of explaining global strategy to Condi. Or was it Rummy? Anyway, that's quite enough about you. How's the agency?
7: In the pink? Not dissimilar colour.
3: The Downing Street retainer? The flurry of We Want Gordon press stories. They wouldn't be anything to do with you, would they? Only, and I mean this in the nicest possible way, you do, on occasion, go peculiar. I'm not impugning your sanity, stability, or taste in trousers, but you do, once in a while, go peculiar.
7: I'm not denying it.
3: They were you, weren't they?
7: To some extent.
3: And the Downing Street retainer?
7: Is not actually being retained at the moment, or ever again, in fact.
3: Martin, why?
7: Because, I don't know quite how to say this without being sick, but I thought if I went just a bit peculiar, Archie might feel impelled to call you back.
3: Oh, well, I don't quite know what to say. Well, I do, actually. Well, the thing is, I wasn't actually talking to Condi and Rummy last night, or Georgie, or Colin. I was being deported.
7: What?
3: I'm an undesirable alien.
7: I know that.
3: But I'm an undesirable alien who's been fired. They said they wished they'd got Martin instead.
7: Oh, well, very touched. So you're back, and now I can start looking forward to missing you again.
3: The thing is, we haven't got the Washington account, and we haven't got the Downing Street account.
7: No, we've got the funeral directors, ball people, and the Liberal Democrats.
3: Well, they're hardly going to keep us in the style to which we've become accustomed, are they?
4: Charles, how good to see you.
3: Is it? Well, I'll soon put a stop to that.
4: I've got the winner of the poetry competition. Farewell, dear comb. Good night, sweet jojoba.
6: Shut up!
8: Your claret, monsieur.
7: Oh, yeah. I don't suppose there's any chance of having this claret on the slate, is there? We're a little short at the moment.
8: For you, monsieur? No. Oh, there's a phone message. Monsieur Brown?
3: What?
8: He wished to buy you dinner at Granita.
3: Martin.
7: Well, well.
3: Gentlemen and Clive.
4: Thank you, Charles.
3: A toast. To Prentice McCabe.
9: The future is bright.
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6: You've been listening to Absolute Power by Mark Tavener. It stars Stephen Fry and John Byrne, with Alex Lowe, Tom George and Ben Chalmers. The music was by Matthew Scott, and the producer was Dawn Hammett.

0: 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While Robertson's Golden Shred gets all of its tang from Seville oranges. 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

0: Good evening and welcome to the South Bank Show. With me tonight is a man who perpetrated the greatest hoax the art world has ever seen. He produced over 150 copies of old masters, which were so authentic they fooled art experts the world over. Bruce Thorpe, how did you manage to reproduce these magnificent paintings so accurately?
1: I photocopied them.
0: Now, this one, Rubens, The Mystic Marriage of St. Yeah. Catherine. Mm. Is this the original, or is it one of your photocopies?
1: That is, in fact, one of my photocopies. There.
0: Are there any telltale signs, any little errors the art experts should have spotted?
1: Well, the original was not black and white. Rubens never painted on A4.
0: One could understand... One, in fact, can understand how the experts were duped.
1: Yeah.
0: What about the frame? Is that hand-carved?
1: No, I got it from Woolies. Winfield, see? On the front there? Yeah. I don't know where Rubens got his frames for. I looked all over.
0: Now, your critics make the accusation that although you pulled it off, the hoax wasn't executed with particularly great care.
1: I think what they're referring to here is my photocopy of the Bayeux Tapestry, Melf. See, I've got to say, it wasn't easy getting the bugger in the machine. There's 127 sheets. I did get a bit tired stapling them together. You know, you're talking problems here.
0: With great respect, it's not just that. The key scenes are missing. It's been collated in the wrong order. Well, some pages are completely black.
1: Yeah.
0: And towards the end, with respect, the entire tapestry is printed on green paper.
1: Yeah, well, as I say, Noel, I mean, it was a hell of a session. I mean, to be fair, it's not done with the same fanatical care as, say, my La Gioconda.
0: The foolscap piece.
1: Yeah, that's the one.
0: For the time being, Bruce Thorpe, thank you.
1: Thank you.
2: Ladies and gentlemen, please welcome this week's guest host, Mr. Freddie Fortune, clairvoyant comic.
3: Thank you. Thank
1: you. I knew you were going to do that. Clairvoyant me. Now, I must just explain, if you don't know me, I tell jokes that aren't funny now. But in 6 months' time, they'll be hysterical. Now, and this particular show, you see, is recorded a couple of months before it goes out. They've drafted me in to do some topical jokes. They won't be funny tonight, but very funny when it gets transmitted. All right. Right, so here we go. Here's something that really annoys me. That man. You know who I mean. He's everywhere, isn't he? He is. Hey, flop, di-flop, di-flop, di-flop, di-flop, di-flop, di-flop. It makes you sick, doesn't it? It does. You can't turn the telly on without flop, di-flop, di-flop, di-flop, di-flop, di-flop. 6 months ago, we never heard of him. It's true, isn't it? It's true. Can't they find a better newsreader than him? Bring back breakfast television, that's what I say. No. But, what about this Zongles craze, eh? No, sorry, the laughter's good, but, look, sorry, when I say Zongles, do you think you could just do, like, a bit of applause? Because in 6 months' time... No, really, in 6 months' time, you're going to be thinking, thank God, at last someone's putting the boot into Zongles' bloody things. All right, okay, so we'll just do that bit again, okay? And what about this Zongles craze? You feel the same way too, do you? I mean, what is the point? I mean, what are they, basically? What are they, Zongles, eh? A revolving triangle glued to the back of your neck. You look like Carla Dream singing the Basting song, eh? Have you seen that video? Hey, I've got to go now. See you later. Cheer up.
4: Passengers boarding flight 6178 to London Heathrow, please proceed through customs. Thank you.
5: Anything to declare, sir?
1: No.
5: Could I see your passport, please, sir? Did you enjoy your stay in Morocco, my friend?
1: Yes, thank you. Great.
5: You're sweating. Too hot for you in this country, huh?
1: Yes, hot.
5: Well, everything seems to be in order. Can you just open your suitcase, please, sir?
1: Will this take long?
5: That depends, my friend. Let me see. No. Everything seems to be all right.
1: I can go then.
5: Of course, my friend. Wait a minute. This suitcase, it seems very shallow. I think perhaps it has a false bottom. My friend, are you all right?
1: Yes.
5: I was right. What is this?
1: What?
5: This. What is this in the silver foil?
1: It's a drum machine.
5: You left it on.
1: Yes. Yes, I think that's what that booming noise was.
5: I see. I thought perhaps it was your heart.
1: No. It was the drum machine.
5: Yes. Wait a minute.
1: What?
5: What is this under the drum machine?
1: Where?
5: Here. Taped to the bottom of the case.
1: Oh, it's another drum machine.
5: You seem to have rather a lot of drum machines, my friend.
1: Yes, I'm a drum machine salesman.
5: You haven't got any drugs, have you?
1: No, but I've got another drum machine.
5: Yes, this one. Very well, my friend. On you go.
1: Thank you.
5: Next, please, sir. Anything to declare?
2: No.
5: You seem very hot and nervous. What was the purpose of your visit to Morocco?
2: I was... I was attending the drum machine convention.
1: He's with me.
5: I see. Hands up all those who are with the drum machine convention. Yes, it's going to be a long and boring day.
2: Hi. Tonight on Profile, the story of Sir Alexander Flair, artist, designer and inventor of the flared trouser. A style which was to dominate the British trouser scene for 12 years and still dominates the wardrobe of Roger Moore and most Italian waiters. But how did the style come about? Mo Zekiel remembers.
3: There was a lot of anger going down at that particular... At that time. But I think the angriest was Alexander. He thought he could express the ethos of the anger of the generation, all the cats and that, by designing a really far-out pair of kegs.
2: But the breakthrough wasn't easy. His first attempts at angry trousers were catastrophic. His disastrous prototype was the V-knee, where the V of the crotch extended past the knee and dangled freely around the ankle. A fashion which was never popular because it took more than 45 seconds to undo the zipper. Next came Cheekies, shapeless baggy trousers with a plunging waistline that exposed the top half of the buttocks, a style which only ever caught on building sites. But then it happened. Then it happened, so-called. His flatmate at the time was Jethro Loon.
1: I remember, I was in my room putting up my Che Guevara poster and wondering, you know, who he was. And, did he have a single out, you know, and... Alexander come in wearing these trousers. Yeah, unreal. 36-inch flares. He'd been out on the street with them on, and there were tears in his eyes. He had big wheels all over his calves. He was the first victim of flare backlash.
2: And so the flared trouser came into being. The success was instantaneous and phenomenal. People everywhere were buying flared jeans and sitting in the bath to shrink them for a tight fit. A fit so tight that even today, some people can't get them off. Dolly Parton and the Mandrill sisters are all victims. But for Flair, the plaudits and the money poured in. Then, in 1968, at the height of his success, tragedy struck. Mo Zekiel, as usual, was there.
3: It was totally ungroovy, Dad. He was trying his latest design. Fabs, he called them. They was mind-blowing. 140-foot flares. With a fiberglass frame. And guy ropes. Because, like, when you wore these trousers, you had to have, like, two blokes with you hanging onto the ropes with their feet digging into your platforms, leaning into the wind as you turned the corner. There was a navigating problem. And they got off to discuss it. And the wind took him.
2: Flair's 140 feet trousers were found in Barbados. No one was aboard. To this day, Sir Alexander Flair is missing, presumed dead. He was knighted posthumously, but as a protest against the war in Vietnam, posthumously, he took it back. Ta-da.
6: And now, part two of Linda, the story of an elephant.
7: Over the weeks and months that followed, Linda grew steadily. It was hard to believe this was the same baby elephant Carol used to suckle from a bottle. Linda could no longer live with this in the house. That was apparent. So, one Tuesday, I shot her.
2: Now the continuing saga of two students in their first year at university. Precious.
1: Well,
8: So, what are you going to have?
1: Chow, I'm just thinking.
8: Have you had Indian food before?
1: Oh, sure, yeah, loads of times. I think I'll have some pompadoms.
8: Pampadoms.
1: Yeah, pampadoms. With that, what's that, ready brownie sort of sticky stuff?
8: The wallpaper.
1: No, chutney, that's it. And a prawn cocktail. And, now let's see. Oh, there's so much choice. I don't know what kind of omelette to have.
8: Don't you like Indian food?
1: Oh, yeah. I think it's fine. I just don't like curries. I mean, I like the pompadoms.
8: Pampadoms.
1: Yeah. No, I like Indian omelettes. It's just the curries. Frankly, I just don't think they make them as nice as Vesta. You know, the real authentic ones. Do you know where the toilet is?
8: Yeah, it's down the very steep steps, mm-hmm. along the very thin corridor, through a funny box room where they've got lots of bits of cardboard, and in through the white door marked wet paint.
1: Oh, have you been here before?
8: No, but it's some sort of regulation with Indian restaurants. The toilet's not allowed to be in the same premises, and they have to paint the door every fortnight or something like that.
1: I'll just wait till after we've ordered, then.
8: Is it your stomach? Still got some gut rot, eh?
1: Yeah, I think it's the exams, you know, the pressure got to me.
8: Yeah, it certainly did in philosophy.
1: You're not kidding. I could have walked that exam if I hadn't had that spasm.
8: Right. Terry was saying you just wrote, I am a fish, 400 times. Got up, did a jitterbug round the room and keeled over.
1: Yes, I think I was a bit keyed up.
8: It surprised me because you seemed to really have it together. Mm. You had that big revision timetable, didn't you, with all the different colors for each subject, and study periods and rest periods and everything. You seem to have the whole of the last 4 weeks pretty well mapped out.
1: Yeah, that timetable took me 3 weeks to make, and I had to cram all my revision into the last 4 days. The only subject I did any good in was industrial management.
8: Which of the essays did you do?
6: Oh, all 25. But some of them are only about 6 lines long. I don't know. How they expect you to do 25 proper essays in an hour and a half anyway. I mean, that's only like 3 minutes an essay.
8: Oh, right. I thought you were only supposed to do 3.
6: I don't want to talk about that. I just don't want to talk about that.
8: 3 essays and the compulsory question, yeah. Which is worth 75%.
6: What compulsory question?
8: The one over the page. Waiter, can I have a glass of water, please, for the gentleman who's jitterbugging over here? Cheers.
2: Now, welcome back. Guest host, clairvoyant, comic, Freddie Fortune.
1: Thank you. You know, watch the television, do you? I love television, I do. What about that one? Have you seen it? Where's your teapot? Where's your teapot, Mr. Borodin? Hey? It should be called any old lino. And what about that Flaming Cop series? Bring me the head of Paul Archides. Have you seen it? Have you seen it? Whacka, whacka, whacka, whacka, whacka. Hey? Whacka, whacka, whacka, whacka, whacka. What are those things supposed to be? I mean, what? How are they? No, but my favourite advert of the moment is that one. It's long. It's strong. It's Craggley's real ale. What is Princess Margaret doing? Right? I mean, no, I mean, it's a good impression. John McEnroe. No, it's a bit sick. Anyway, on with the show. See you later. And now, part 2 of Ella, the story of a lioness.
7: Over the weeks and months that followed, Ella grew more and more restless. So, one Tuesday, we loaded up the Land Rover, Ella sitting in her favorite place, and we drove to a clearing in the jungle. We said our goodbyes and set Ella free. We wondered whether this 14-month-old lioness, who'd been reared by humans since her mother died, would be able to fend for herself in the jungle. But one look at Ella dispelled all our doubts. She strutted around, a proud and noble creature of the jungle. Once again, Ella was a huntress, a predator. And as such, fair game for my rifle. So I shot her.

0: Saturday Serials present the further reasonably exciting adventures of Captain Invisible and his faithful sidekick, the See-Through Kid. Episode 2, Coat Hangers from Outer Space. We join Captain Invisible and the Kid planning their next unbelievable move in their secret lair.
1: It's no good. This is the worst fix I've ever been in. If only the See-Through Kid were here.
2: I am here, Captain.
1: Where?
2: Here.
1: Oh, great. How was your holiday, See-Through?
2: I haven't been on holiday, Captain Invisible. I've just had laryngitis for a week. Hey, it's the invisible phone, Captain.
1: Right. Aren't you going to answer it?
2: Oh, I thought you'd gone to answer it.
1: No, I'm standing right here.
2: Captain.
1: What now, See-Through?
2: Where is it?
1: It's right over there.
2: Yep.
1: Who was it, kid?
2: I don't know. The phone stopped ringing before I could find it.
1: So why were you going, yep, yep, yep, yep?
2: I was just practicing my dog impressions.
1: You idiot. Hey, we better check out the commissioner just in case. Quick, kid, the invisible car.
2: Right. Hey, Cap, it was left of those lights.
1: Yeah, I know.
2: Better take the next left.
1: Right, the next left.
2: No, I meant that left there.
1: That's what I thought you meant.
2: So why didn't you take it?
1: Because I'm not driving.
2: What? Where are you?
1: Sitting in the back seat. Where are you?
2: Well, I'm in the back seat. And somebody's sitting on my knee.
1: Look out! Oh, my God! Kid? Are you okay?